0: on the East Anthony Andy northbound just after Baseline Road. FanDuel is now live in Thrillberta. 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Alberta only, 18 plus. With 880 Jed Time Saver Traffic, I'm Jackson McNulty.
1: The BC Wildfire Service says the thick smoke may help dampen an out-of-control wildfire threatening a town near Alberta. Kimberley, BC's 8,000 residents are on evacuation alert as the fire burns about 10 kilometers away. Firefighters plan to use heavy machinery to build containment lines to protect the town. But in the meantime, officials hope the wildfire's own smoke could help reduce fire activity until they can get it under control. From flying drones to soaring in a helicopter, two young girls joined the RCMP for the experience of a lifetime today. Haley Nedelak and Maya Ferguson embracing different aspects of policing as part of Kids with Cancer Society's Dream Experience. The girls taking over as co-commanding officers of the Alberta RCMP for the next 2 days, saying it was a lot of fun.
2: It's just really awesome because, like, not many people get to do this, and, well, this is like a once-in-a-lifetime opportunity.
3: At first, I was a bit nervous of taking off, but then once I got up, it was beautiful and very nice.
1: Next up, the co-commanding officers are off to the RCMP's Depot Division in Regina. Well, they will be special guests as the graduating ceremony. Moving into 880 Ched weather, a yellow air quality warning in Edmonton, warning of some poor air quality and reduced visibility. People are being asked to limit their time outdoors and watch for personal health when going outside. Looking at the forecast, we're going to drop down to an overnight low of 14 degrees with that widespread smoke hitting our city. Tomorrow, up to a high of 24 degrees, 30% chance of showers and a risk of thunderstorms. Wednesday, some sunny skies and a high of 30. Right now in Edmonton, sitting at 21 degrees. I'm Zach Ferguson. Your next scheduled newscast will be at 6:30 on 880 Ched.
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5: 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What time is score?
4: 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This is Inside Sports, brought to you by James H. Brown and Associates, Alberta Injury Lawyers, the heavy hitters of injury law. And now, here's your host, Brandon Escott, on 880 Chad.
6: We're back at it after a few days apart to end last week. Big shout out to Dave Campbell for sitting in the driver's seat of the show Wednesday and Thursday while I attended to some other business. And then, of course, we had football action on Friday here on these airwaves where the Edmonton Elks were victorious again. This time beating the BC Lions and moving to 5-1 on the year. So a very impressive start to the campaign for the Edmonton Elks, who sit atop the West Division. Saskatchewan was on the bye. They are not anymore. That is the team hosting your Edmonton Elks this week. It's a Thursday date in Saskatchewan. That's going to be a good one. One with heavy hearts, which we'll get to in a few minutes. But overall, a solid performance against the BC Lions. That'll be the topic of discussion tonight with Blake Dermott at 6:35. Do a bit of a recap of the game that was and sort of look around the CFL as well, as all four games were settled by single-digit score lines. Just continues to be entertainment at its finest value, as far as I'm concerned, this year. So we'll see what Blake thinks about that at 6:30. At 7 o'clock, we'll recap the FIFA World Cup, which has now concluded after, well, just about a couple of months. It felt like it was 38 days in all, I believe. But I believe it was 38 days. Anyway, it was a spectacle that ended with a bit of a flop because the final game, in my opinion, was not that great. But Spain prevailing 1-0 over Argentina and silencing a nation in Argentina who was rather boisterous about their chances at victory. It had overtaken the stadium as the spectators there at MetLife Stadium in New Jersey. And their team just did not put on a quality performance at all. They didn't press at all. They looked I don't know, like they were playing while they were ahead, and they weren't ahead. So anyway, more of that discussion with Matthew Schenetti at 7:05 tonight from TSN. And at 7:30, the Elks This Week with guest host Dave Campbell called back into action, this time in the stead of Morley Scott. And we'll have the official Mark Killam show for you as well in that half hour block at 7:30. You want to participate in the show? We always welcome your feedback, your input, etc. at 780-451-8800. Would love to hear from you on the Elks game. Were you there? It sounds like a lot of you were. And made for a great environment. Unfortunately, I was not on Friday night, but it seemed like it was packed. There was great weather for it. It was upwards of 30 degrees. And the team put on not necessarily an offensive show, but the defense sure put on a show.
7: Yeah, defense looked world class on Friday night, Daresco, and welcome back.
6: Thank you.
7: And also, I think the environment led to the dogs a little bit too. It was dogs night at the ballpark too, and so everybody brought their four-legged furry companion with them, and I think they had a great time out there from all the posts on social media and that stuff. So hey, man's best friend got to enjoy what man usually enjoys on a weekend, which is pretty cool. So
6: they brought the dogs out, and in turn, it brought the dog out of the Elks.
7: It did.
6: In that game against BC.
7: They were bark, bark dog, not bow wow dog that weekend.
6: Yes, exactly. 5-1 Edmonton Elks. They've got 10 points on the year, of course, and are set to have now a home-and-home series with the Saskatchewan Rough Riders. That's going to be a lot of fun for a lot of reasons. But before we get to that, I did assemble a little recap in case you missed the Elks versus the Lions here on the 880 CHED airwaves.
8: The ball is on the tee. Let's light this rocket. As Wark takes a snap, looks that way as he drops back. He's in trouble. Down he goes. The Elks defense gets in tight, and Noah Taylor picks up his third sack the season. Snap to Bryce. The four-year CFLers going deep again downfield, and that one is intercepted again. They've done it again and stolen it. Coming back upfield now across the 50 to the 55-yard line. Still on his feet and then wrestled to the ground. It's Tyrell Ford. Cordy's got his hands on the ball. Fajardo has Rankin to his left. Drops back. He's going to throw. Looks. Now he's going to run. Then he throws. That's complete. Edmonton, touchdown Elks. Luther gets it again. He finishes the deal after making the great play to get them there. It's touchdown for Luther. Ball is pinned. Kick is up. Elks increase their lead to 13-7. Bryce throws. Is that intercepted again? They've got another one. Another interception for the Elks. Third of the game. And it's taken back to the 40-yard line. Three receivers to the left side, two to the right. Now three to the right as Butler releases from the backfield. Bryce drops back. He throws. Intercepted. Give me that football. The Elks have it back again. They take it to midfield. Fourth interception of the game for the Elks. Four receivers to the right side for the Lions. Bryce in some trouble. Down he goes.
9: How about some four-man pressure? And Malik Carney has a sack.
8: And he gets to pop a wheelie for the first time as he gets his first sack as an Elk. Bryce in some trouble. Down he goes. It's another sack for the Elks.
9: Dario Jubome
8: gets his first. And the Elks get it to the finish line. A two-point win, 19-17. Over the BC Lions. The Edmonton Elks are 5-1 and all alone in first place in the CFL West. And my goodness, look what's on the horizon. Back to back with the Saskatchewan Rough Riders starting Thursday in Regina.
6: Yeah, it's going to be a spectacle over the next couple of weeks. These two teams fighting it out for first in the West Division in the middle of the season as they get this second block of six games going. I can't wait for that.
7: Remember, folks, game this week, bye week next week, and then Saskatchewan comes here the week after. So it's a home and home over 3 weeks, if it makes sense.
6: Yes. Yeah, absolutely. It's August 1st. So the 23rd and then August 1st.
7: Yeah, that's so, right. Yes, August 1st week. Is here. So,
6: Coach Killam was speaking at practice today and had a couple of thoughts. He was pretty dejected after the win on Friday night. He didn't like the way the team finished up offensively in particular. I mean, they had 9 rushing yards out of Justin Rankin. They had more out of Cody Fajardo. And he had a long of 13, which means he was going backwards a few times over. But overall, it seems like Coach Killam's stance has softened a little bit in the days since that Friday victory. He's got this to say now.
10: You know, we found a way. We found a way to win. And I think that that's the most important thing. You know, you never want to apologize for winning in professional football. It's hard, man. I mean, it's hard every week to go out and get 2 points, but we did. You know, we put ourselves in a good position for the first third of the season, and we wanted to start fast, and we did. Now, you know, the mission shifts to the middle six. What, you know, how much more can we improve in this middle six?
6: And we're going to find out. But the bottom line is they're not imposters. I think that, if anything, that BC game had the potential to say, well, maybe these guys aren't for real. And instead they went out and, by any means necessary, they got a victory. By all accounts, as you heard there in that recap, it was the defense. It was interception after interception. It was sack after sack. But is it a one-off the way the offense played, or is it more cause for concern? Here's Coach Killam again.
10: It's what it looks like. I mean, you know, every game winning looks a little bit different. Did they do enough? Did they move the ball so we were able to get field goals? Yeah, they did. And so we got points. Would we have liked to see them be, you know, a smooth operating machine and be a well-balanced attack every week? Of course we do. But, you know, it's on us. If something's not working, we have to be able to adjust. Other players have to find ways to make plays, and that's what we've got to do as an offense.
6: Yeah, well, it's an offense that has had different players stepping up. Josh Cephas was the high man receiving-wise, and we'll hear from him in just a second here. But he really elevated his play on a night where Justin Rankin had nothing going on the ground. Rankin had the most receptions out of anybody on the team, but those two tied for the most targets with 6. And Rankin, who hauled in all of them, only amassed 46 yards, whereas Cephas had 97 through the air for Cody Fajardo, who finished it with 1 touchdown, no interceptions, and 282 yards on 27 of 37 passing. That was for Fajardo, who said this about winning in different ways.
11: Oh, it's great. I mean, just when you know you didn't play your best ball and you find a way to win, it was our defense's time to shine today. Just telling the guys, you know, never apologize for a win. It's hard to win in freaking pro sports, especially against BC, who's had our number the last, you know, year and a half, or really the last couple years here in this organization. So a big win, 5-1. We did just enough on offense. But here's what I'll say offensively. The thing that we struggled, we were a little bit in shambles because Joe came back during the week. We had him slotted up. Then we moved guys around. And we just had too many MAs today to be a successful operation.
6: Too many MAs, too many missed assignments there on that front to be successful on a week-to-week basis like that. But you got to wonder, I mean, what did BC do so well against the run 2 times in a row against this Elks rushing attack? Well, here's Fajardo again.
11: Their scheme is just, it's a great question. I was asking that on the sideline. Like, just their scheme, the way that they're reading our extra blockers. We just, first down efficiency was terrible again tonight, and we just cannot be successful when we're not efficient on first down. But the difference in the game was, I believe we only had 1 turnover. And so, for me, as a veteran quarterback, what happens when you see their starting quarterback go down, their backup come in the game, you go into protect the ball mode and let your defense win football games. And that's kind of where we went offensively. Try to do enough, but our defense kept taking the ball away. I didn't want to give them short field or a pick or just extra momentum. So sometimes you got to play the game a little bit. It's not sexy, but it gets the job done.
6: Yeah, talking about managing things as BC lost Nathan Rourke on the very first play from scrimmage. It was a sack that brought him to the ground. I think it was the first play or the first drive. Was it the first play, Kellen?
7: Yeah, Noah Taylor.
6: Yeah, that's
7: big,
6: right.
7: Big hit for Nola Taylor, which good to see out of him. He's been looking for his game for, you know, at least a year or so, and he seems to be rounding into form as a football player. But yeah, just one of those football things, and appears to be a shoulder injury. I haven't seen anything online since the game concluded on Friday on Rourke's condition or what's going on, but yeah, another starting QB in the CFL goes down. So
6: yeah, very disappointing. And you know, you saw the production or lack thereof of Chase Bryce, one touchdown, four interceptions from him in his stead. So there's a lot of work to do on the BC front as they look to claw out of the basement of the West Division. But that's not to say that the Edmonton Elks defense didn't do enough to cause a lot of problems for BC. Here's Cody Fajardo again on the Elks defense.
11: And they play tremendous tonight. We go against that defense every day. I know how good they are. I know how pissed off they were because of how it went in Kelowna against BC. So they were fired up for this game. They were flying around all week in practice. And, you know, defense wins championships. I know that. I've seen it. I've seen it in the NFL. You've seen it in the CFL. You've got a great defense and a team offensively that protects the ball. You're going to win a lot of football games in this league.
6: So I mentioned Josh Cephas, who is in his first year, him and TJ Luther both breaking camp with this roster. And it looked like he was maybe on the outs. I would think with Joe Robustelli coming back that there was somebody who was set to not participate. Well, Cephas was instead moved from the outside to the inside, and there was obviously a lot of success with that. So here's what Cephas had to say about that move, a tweak to his positioning.
12: It's lovely. Definitely saw the ball more than what I have the past couple games and couple weeks. Man, really, it's really just Cody. I feel like Cody did a great job involving me in the game plan. I want to thank our OC, Coach Jordan, for involving me in the game plan as well, and really just making me maximize my opportunities. And that's really all it was. And the offense as well. We just gelled together today.
6: Yeah, a good-looking performance there overall by the Elks, even though I say there was definitely something left to be desired by the offense.
7: Yep.
6: Tale of two
7: videotape sessions for the defense. They'll be taking clips out of that for their greatest hits reel at the end of the year. And for the offense, they'll be looking at that wondering, okay, we need to work severely on XYZ factors going into Saskatchewan. But bottom line is this. The record is definitely the best record they've had in a long, long time going into Saskatchewan this weekend. And, yeah, just got to keep the positive momentum rolling for sure.
6: It's been since 2017 when they were 7-0. It's almost 10 years since they've had a record like this. And they just keep on rolling. But a stiff test on the next 3 weeks, if you extrapolate the bye week in there.
7: Oh, yeah.
6: Two affairs with the Saskatchewan Roughriders. And that comes with a bit of a heavy tone to it now that we have gotten news of the passing of one of the Saskatchewan Roughriders team captains. We'll tell you more when we get back to Inside Sports.
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6: Thanks, Cody. 5-1 Edmonton Elks. Moving on to a date with Saskatchewan Thursday this week. We got a texter who's saying, hi, guys. Good to see that the Elks are off to a good start, but who have they beaten so far? They've beaten Ottawa twice, who are 0-6. BC, who are 1-5. Win against Montreal was good, says the texter, but weather was a big factor. And the win against Winnipeg was against a team who was declining. They could barely beat Ottawa. I would say that they have beaten the teams in front of them each and every week, but for one. And they're 7 weeks into the season now, coming up on 8 weeks, and they've got 5 wins.
7: Mm-hmm.
6: You know, they're sitting atop the division. I don't think anybody is eager to critique how they've gotten there necessarily so much as the fact that they are winning in different ways.
7: Right. I'll add to that, if you take last season and the season before, all the teams that they beat were ahead of them. Because, you know, the team was dead last, you know, for the past couple of seasons, right? So, you got to, hey, they don't control the schedule. They get a piece of paper at the beginning of the season that's got all the dates of all the games you got to play and that stuff. They just, that's your regular season. You can't control your schedule or your strength of opponent or whatever. You just play whoever's in front of you week to week and work for a W each week, right?
6: So. Absolutely. Now, I mentioned this next matchup will have a bit of a somber note to it. That is in the aftermath of the passing of Jaden Dahlke, the linebacker, the safety, who had played for not only the Saskatchewan Roughriders, but also the Alberta Golden Bears. And as such, he had played for Chris Morris, who was talking, the now president of the Edmonton Elks, and Chris Morris was talking a bit about the details of the crash so far as laid out by the RCMP, as it was revealed to be a car crash that claimed the life of Jaden Dahlke over the weekend. Here's Chris Morris.
19: I have read the information, and I don't know. I haven't seen a toxicology report, so I don't really know like the details, right? So I'm going to stay away from commenting on that. I'll say this: Jaden came from a very, very good family, and Jaden's gone. And regardless of what happened, his family did a very, very good job raising a good young man. And if something happened that was wrong and something that shouldn't have happened, I know they'd be very disappointed, and I know for sure that they're not people that should be dragged through or talked to in a way or portrayed as people that in some way would think that this is okay. So I'm protective of them because they're in my circle. This is a terrible tragedy for everybody involved. And like I said, we won't know anything until we see any sort of report about what happens.
6: Yeah, there you go. Just some details emerging about the crash. Nothing that I'm willing to go on air and confirm or deny at this point, but it was a head-on collision that took the life of Jaden Dahlke at just 30 years old in Saskatchewan. Moving along, we will review the Edmonton Elks and BC Lions a little bit more with our Elks analyst, our Inside the Game analyst, Blake Dermott. Usually get the shot to Blake once a week, as long as he's not out on the golf course. I think we snagged him in between rounds today, in between birdies, right, Blake? We'll be right back after a quick global news weather traffic update here on 880 Ched.
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1: This is Global News. It is 6:30. I'm Zach Ferguson. U.S. President Donald Trump signed orders imposing 50% tariffs on broad ranges of Canadian products, including hockey sticks, wine, and cement, starting in 30 days. The White House says the measures come in response to provincial restrictions on U.S. liquor, Canada's supply-managed dairy system, and quotas affecting certain U.S. vehicles. Wrapping up 880 CHED Time Saver Traffic, here is Jackson McNulty.
0: Thank you, and so far tonight, we have been keeping our eyes on a collision on Highway 16A, westbound by Pinchbeck Road that caused delays all the way back towards West Anthony Ande. Good news, that collision has been moved off to the side and those delays have moved through. Nothing out there slowing you down as you make your way west on Highway 16A tonight. Within the city as well, we are stall and collision free. Looks like it's cooled off a bit now, but keep in mind downtown we do have some lane reductions approaching the high level bridge. That western entrance onto the bridge deck is closed from 109th Street. You gotta keep left here. And otherwise, we are free flowing around the Anthony Handy across the Yellowhead and the White Mud. $1.49 day is back tomorrow only at Save on Foods. 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With 880 CHED Time Saver Traffic, I'm Jackson McNulty.
1: Thanks, Jackson. Police say misinformation spreading online about a missing boy with autism in Calgary is taking away resources in the search to find him, now in its fifth day. Calgary Police Acting Staff Sergeant Scott Gutterson says altered images and videos created with artificial intelligence have been shared online, claiming to show 11-year-old Parker or provide information about his whereabouts. Moving into 880 CHED weather, we do have a yellow air quality warning in Edmonton, a warning of some poor air quality and reduced visibility. People are being asked to limit their time outdoors. Looking at the forecast, though, a widespread smoke tonight, dropping down to an overnight low of 14 degrees. Tomorrow, up to a high at 24, 30% chance of showers and a risk of thunderstorms. Wednesday, some sun and a high of 30 degrees. Right now, though, in Edmonton, we are sitting at 21 degrees. I'm Zach Ferguson. Your next scheduled newscast will be at 7 on 880 CHED.
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0: Jays in action as we welcome you back to Inside Sports tonight, 6:33 in Edmonton. Thanks so much for tuning in. You do have Brendan Escott and Kellen Kennedy with you. And as we look at the out-of-town scoreboard brought to you by GCL Diesel, critical engine component suppliers of pumps, injectors, and turbochargers for the transportation, agricultural, mining, and oil and gas industries. GCL Diesel, diesel understood. It's the top of the sixth inning, and the Jays are down 5-1 to the division-leading Tampa Bay Rays. Even with Dylan Cease on the mound, it hasn't mattered for Toronto. Their ace has not kept Tampa off the score sheet, unfortunately. Well, the Elks were kept reasonably off the score sheet on offense, I would say. They did what they needed to do, though. They did what they needed to do on offense, and that's because their defense played so, so well. To talk a bit more about this, it's Elks analyst from 880 Ched's Airwaves here. It's Blake Dermott. Blake, thanks as always. How are you doing this evening?
1: Oh, Brendan, I'm doing good, thanks. I'm glad that they're in this position. 5 wins, 1 loss. Who would have thought that if you were a fan of this organization over the last 5 or 6 years?
0: Yeah, no doubt about it. They'd be having a good start if they were 4-2 or just putting a couple of wins together. But instead, they're sitting atop the West Division as we enter Week 8, which is fantastic. Now, again, I say that I thought the defense really carried the load against BC. And sometimes championship-caliber teams need one side of the ball to step up when the other isn't playing at its best. And that, to me, is exactly what happened. What impressed you the most about the defense on Friday night, Blake?
1: Well, how do you look at a game like that and not be impressed by a defense? Because 4 interceptions, 4 sacks, one turnover on downs. I mean, they weren't there. If Nathan Rourke doesn't get injured, I'm sure that it's a completely different story. They came to play. And I mean, here's the thing about the offense too, that I want to say that they, other than the fact that Justin Rankin had 7 yards or 9 yards or something rushing, and in 2 games against BC he's had a total of 28, and the other 5 games he's got 506. This is a team that matches up really well with Edmonton, and they certainly have a blueprint for how to stop Edmonton's run game. But they don't see Edmonton anymore this year. They are so far in Edmonton's rearview mirror now with only one win that they may never see BC again. But what they've got to do is figure out what formula that BC used, because they should see a steady diet of that when they play Saskatchewan or teams coming up in their schedule. So it's good to have a win. It's good to get rid of somebody that matches up with you really well. It's good to not have to play him again this year. I think that, their offense moves the ball incredibly well. And 300 yards passing for Fajardo again. And he had almost 400 yards the week before or the last time they played BC. So offensively, they match up well against them. They looked after the ball. They didn't turn the ball over as much as BC did. They made fewer mistakes. They did everything they needed to win. And if they could have just... This is the thing that's been driving me crazy, Brendan, over the last number of weeks, is that the Elks have the shortest field goal yardage in the league. But what I mean by that is that I think going into that game, they were averaging 24 yards per field goal, which means they're snapping from the 17-yard line. Well, I think that number got even lower over the course of this last week. So that means that you're getting stopped, 17 times in the red zone, or maybe not quite that many, but 15 times in the red zone. They have the worst red zone completion percentage in the league. If they can figure that out, this game is a laugher in the first half. You know, if they scored touchdowns instead of field goals. I mean, they got to figure out why they grip the club too tight inside the 20-yard line, why they are making mistakes that they're making. They miss a block. They do whatever they do. They miss a pass. They drop a ball. All the things are happening within the 20-yard line. If they can fix that, this becomes, like I said, it's 25-7 at the half. You know, it's like it's not even close. But they, by not completing those red zone type excursions, they they're keeping games close and keeping teams in it and giving teams confidence. And that's one of the things that that I know is driving Coach Killam crazy.
0: And that worries me coming up against the most competent team they're going to have seen in the most ideal weather conditions, I would think. I don't mean any disrespect to Montreal in saying that, but Saskatchewan has now, they're going to be the best team out of the West that this team has played. And so I don't think you can afford to be leaving points on the board, right? That's something that's not going to work out well for this team. But again, you know, the defense, just before we move off of that entirely, when you see a stat sheet that has four sacks and four interceptions, is there one of those numbers that jumps out to you as being maybe more impressive or more difficult to accomplish?
1: Well, I think certainly four interceptions is difficult. I mean, last year the Elks played two games in a row where they gave up one game, they gave up eight sacks, and the other game up six. So getting four sacks is a good game. But I mean, I remember playing against a guy and he was playing for the Memphis, whatever they were called, the Memphis Mad Dogs at that time. He had six sacks against us in one game. So you know, four sacks is great. But what was impressive about that four sacks thing is that I think a lot of the interceptions, and the defensive backs that we talked to after the game said this, that because of the pressure, that made those interceptions probably that much more accessible because they put pressure on the quarterback and forced him to make throws that he didn't want to throw. And so, yeah, I think the defensive line, the front seven, has been playing outstanding. And they, again, shut down the run. I mean, we're talking about Butler had 134 yards last time they played Edmonton. And neither team could run the ball because, and credit to BC's defense. That defense was playing some great run-stopping defense and made it very difficult. And they're one of the best defenses in the league against the run. So it was a matchup that too bad Nathan Rourke wasn't playing because it robbed the opportunity for CFL fans to see, you know, a premier quarterback in the league and a reigning MVP. Thankful for the Elks. I mean, the Elks are thankful that he wasn't playing. And they're sitting atop the West, and arguably sitting atop the CFL, because the only other team with a 1-5 record is Montreal, and guess who beat Montreal?
0: Yeah, exactly. We're with Blake Dermott right now, Edmonton Elks analyst here on 880 CHED. One notable change that was something the Elks are dealing with up front, Mark Cordy stepping in at center in place of David Beard. How did you think the offensive line handled that adjustment?
1: Well, I think if the offensive line is judged by the success that they had in what is their normal game, I would say that, and I'm not saying that in any way am I saying that this is an issue with Mark, but I mean, they also lost Carter O'Donnell in that game as well. You know, they've got three of their five starters and all Canadians are out now going into this game against Montreal in a short week, which makes it, or not Montreal, against Saskatchewan, I'm sorry, makes it a really difficult situation. And this is now the second time this season, I believe it's the second time this season, that the Elks are coming in into a game after a short week against a team coming off a bye.
0: Yeah.
1: Now, and I'm like, who is setting this schedule up? If that is not the worst possible schedule that you can put a team in, and I can see that, you know, occasionally you'll see a Grey Cup champ, a team that's a really good team that's, you know, won a Grey Cup, and they get that kind of a schedule as almost like a penalty for being really good over the last couple of years. But we're talking about the Elks that made the playoffs since 2018. You know, this is like cruel, and you know. It's cruel treatment of them, but yet they still are sitting atop, you know, the league with a 5-1 record. So they seem to be handling it. And I mentioned this at the beginning of the year that the depth on this team was the greatest that I've seen, and you know, could be in the last 10 years. They've lost some key personnel, and you know, one of them being Nick Anderson, you know, leading tackler in the league in his rookie year, and he's been injured, and they have had guys step up, and they had guys get injured in receivers. They had receivers switching positions, Cephas going from wide receiver into the slot back, and I think that had something to do with some of their red zone production, because guys were making mistakes because they only had one day or day and a half to practice and to learn the new responsibilities.

0: that they had, that they were able to find a way to win this game.
1: Yeah, I'm glad you brought up that Cephas shift, because I don't imagine it's very easy to go from one part of the playbook to the next. And, you know, maybe it is just a call here or there, but he had 97 yards moving into the slot. What did you make of the adjustments there that he was able to accomplish making that shift?
0: Well, and he said after the game that he liked it because there was more action. There's, you know, he had more balls thrown his way, more looks his way. But there was also a couple of confusion points there, too, and he admitted to this. That there was one time, I think there was an offside play, because, you know, if you're in a wide receiver position, you're used to starting in a static position. Now, all of a sudden, you got to go to a slot back position, and you got to hit the line of scrimmage running. And one time, they were offside, so the timing was off. And then there was another time that they were panicked to get somebody up to the line of scrimmage because they didn't know who was going to be the wide receiver on that player, what his responsibility was. So these are things that Cody Fajardo and the offense had to deal with, over and above the fact that now you got, you know, guys bouncing around on the offensive line. So it's no wonder that there was a hiccup with respect to their run game. And, it's no wonder that there was some problems with, finalizing and finishing drives in the red zone, because that's a lot to put on guys in a very short period of time who haven't done it before. And credit to the club for being able to come up with a win.
1: One area that still stands out to me, and maybe I'm making a mountain out of a molehill here, but it's the discipline, Blake. I mean, 10 penalties for 82 yards, it could be worse, but it's still 10 penalties, and it's a difficult way to play winning football, I would think. Is that trend concerning at all to you? Have you noticed a trend with the penalties in this team?
0: I think I bring it up every game. You know, because the average, I think, and I haven't seen it for a couple of games, but the average was 11 penalties per game between both teams. So when you as a team are getting close to the average on your own, that's a problem. And we've, you know, I believe that even the last game that they played, they had something like eight penalties for 80 yards. And we talked about this before, you know, every time you got about 40 yards, if you start with the ball on the 35 yard line and you go 40 yards with the ball, you're in a scoring position. And when you're giving up that many, those kinds of penalties, you're giving up, you know, a number of other scoring opportunities. And, when you're in a game where it's a 2-point game, that's, you know, you start to look back at those scoring chances because of penalties, and you start to wonder, we got to get this fixed, or are we going to get this fixed? So along with red zone production, penalties are something that this team also has to correct. I don't think it's as bad as I've seen it in the past, but anytime you start getting close to double digits with penalties, it's going to make your coaches pretty excited.
1: Stepping back from Edmonton for a moment, what a week it was right across the CFL again, Blake. Like, every game decided by single digits of the four in week 7. Was there anything when you were watching highlights or anything like that that stood out to you from across the league?
0: Well, I think, you know, what teams are going through now with respect to, you know, a couple of quarterbacks being injured, you know, a couple of key personnel, Bo Levi and Kolaris, and watching the game last night with Jake Mayer and Ottawa against Winnipeg, and you know, just in agony that Ottawa lost that game after playing so well early in the game. And you got Powell playing quarterback for Winnipeg, who was able to just figure it out after the first half, which was abysmal. And he even said it after the game, and then hanging in there and coming up with a win in overtime, seeing the new overtime format. You know, but I think that it's the one thing that you're, and this is what the CFL has always said, there's going to be lots of points. May not be a ton of points that we're seeing, especially in the game with the Elks, but you better not leave the game with 3 minutes to go, or you're going to miss something really important. And from that standpoint, I think the league has been, you know, fantastic in keeping these games close and exciting and watchable for fans.
1: Let's end here. What do the Edmonton Elks need to do to make it a close, exciting, and watchable game against Saskatchewan coming up this Thursday on the road?
0: Well, one of the things, and I haven't had a chance to dig into the stats with respect to what Trevor Harris does, but first of all, you know, Trevor Harris is not going to be very mobile. And the other thing is, you know, Trevor Harris is going to get rid of the ball really quickly. But you also know that if you can get close to Trevor Harris, you can hit him. And Trevor Harris will put the ball in the air.

0: and will throw interceptions. I think they're a sound physical team. I think they got, you know, with their running back now, they got a strong running attack. They got a sound quarterback who's in his early 70s. Jokingly, he's like, what is he now, 41 years old? So they are a good team, and it's going to be exciting to go into Regina and play, because you know you're going to get a decent crowd, and they're going to be rabid fans for the Rough Riders. But I think they really got to be careful. Like, they got to play, take away the run, like they did this last game. Take away the run and get pressure. If the defense can play with that kind of energy, I think it could be really challenging for Saskatchewan. Because let's if you've watched them over the course of the year so far, it's not like they've been running away from people. They've been in some pretty close games. And I think they're going to be, you know, like the Elks, they're going to play the best team that they've played this year, but so is Saskatchewan.
1: Really looking forward to that when Goliath and Goliath meet in the West Division. Blake, thank you so much. Appreciate your time, as always.
0: All right, Brendan, thanks for calling me.
1: Of course. That's Blake Dermott, our Inside the Game analyst on Elks Radio 880 CHED. We'll step out here at 6:50 in Edmonton. You've got Inside Sports.
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0: been removed from the game. He went six innings, struck out seven batters, but the Jays are down 5-1 to the Tampa Bay Rays, the division leading Tampa Bay Rays. They were cooler when they were the Devil Rays. Then they had to change that.
1: Better uniform, too.
0: Well, that was part of the cool that they had going on, definitely, which they do wear the throwback of now, and I appreciate it greatly. I think it looks good. Very good. I'll slip this in right here, right now. Before we do move on, I'll take this quick moment to remind listeners about the Crisis Helpline, 988. Free confidential service available 24 hours a day, 7 days a week for anyone experiencing emotional distress, having thoughts of suicide, or for those concerned about somebody that they care about. It's not an easy first step to take. I understand that for sure firsthand. In fact, making the call or sending the text is not an easy one to make. But I know how meaningful it can be as well to connect with somebody who is there to listen and to help. And if picking up the phone feels overwhelming, you can simply text 988, connect directly with a trained responder. If this reminder encourages even one person to reach out for support or to check in on somebody who may be struggling, it is, of course, worth a minute of the show that we do take to share it. Again, that's 988, available anytime, day or night.
1: You had a busy weekend.
0: Yeah, I did. Well, it started last week, right, with the Alberta Summer Games.
1: Yeah, how was that?
0: The hosting for that. It was an event. I mean, it's basically like mini Olympics, right?
1: Yeah.
0: All the different zones from across the province. Eight zones represented in all, and it covers the whole gamut of Alberta. They had 13 different sports, and it's everything from baseball to canoeing and kayaking and mountain biking. And I was just emceeing the ceremonies for that, the opening ceremonies, and it was spectacular
1: right
0: to
1: on.
0: See all the kids marching in and had the brass tactics there, the Oilers drum and bass.
1: Oh, cool.
0: Nice. They were drumming up a storm. And
1: that's awesome.
0: At one point, a big dance party broke out. I don't think the kids were supposed to really leave where they were standing, but the music starts playing and then everybody jumps in.
1: Everybody's jazzed up. It's an exciting time, you know?
0: Yeah, exactly.
1: You work so hard to get to that moment and, it's there. A lot of them are there with friends that they have trained and grew up with and that stuff. So obviously, you're going to party hard, right?
0: So. Absolutely. So shout out to the 3,000 volunteers that it took to get that off the ground. And I will say as well, because I was at the media day today, I think
1: I
0: you were alluding to this, for the 2026 Canadian Pacific Kansas City Women's Open. The Canadian Women's Open, CPKC, Canadian Women's Open, is coming to town at the Royal Mayfair this August 19th to 23rd. It is still available for you to volunteer for said event. You can, of course, just see it as a spectator. It's going to be an amazing spectacle, and I can tell you with firsthand experience, the golf course is ready to host.
1: It looks good.
0: It is ready to rock and roll for this in a few weeks' time, I guess a month's time. But if you do want to volunteer, there's 80 spots left, maybe even down to 50 as of this morning. You go to cpkcwomensopen.com/volunteer. There's a plethora of things that you can choose from, things like driving the carts around in case of a weather evacuation, getting the players off the course. There's security, there's ushers, there's a bunch of things that have been filled already, so there's some opportunities you may have already missed on, but go check it out anyway and see what you can get into as far as the CPKC Canadian Women's Open goes. Again, that's at the Royal Mayfair this August.
1: Saw some reels that Brooke Henderson was in town chatting it up
0: there
1: with the media today and that stuff.
0: Yeah.
1: So
0: she was there in the flesh. It was literally surreal to see her. I don't know that I get starstruck very often anymore. I was starstruck with Brooke.
1: She is the Sidney Crosby of women's golf.
0: Absolutely. And is still 28 years old. So there's plenty of tread left on the tire there.
1: So maybe it's more akin to the Connor McDavid of women's golf.
0: Well, we're going to shift gears next and talk World Cup. TSN's Matthew Schenetti is set to join us. as we will break down what we saw with Spain and Argentina, England and France, and much more in what it was, a tournament that captivated the world. That's next on Inside Sports. Stick around.

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8: This is Global News. It is 7 o'clock. I'm Zach Ferguson. It is 21 degrees, heading down to 14 tonight and up to 24 tomorrow. We do have an air quality warning here in Edmonton. But first, a local football star, Jaden Dahlke, who was playing for the Saskatchewan Rough Riders, was one of two people who died yesterday, Saturday evening, in the accident north of Regina. According to Saskatchewan RCMP, the collision happened around 9 p.m. on Highway 11 when Dahlke was traveling on the wrong side of the divided highway and slammed into another vehicle, killing himself and the second driver. Edmonton Elk CEO Chris Morris coached Dahlke with the Golden Bears and says he came up from a good family.
9: Regardless of what happened, his family did a very, very good job raising a good young man. And if something happened that was wrong and something that shouldn't have happened, I know they'd be very disappointed.
8: Bhishma Rajaguru, a 22-year-old man from Regina, was the other driver who died at the scene. As Donald Trump announced 50% tariffs for certain Canadian goods, more than 600 public and private sector leaders from across Canada and the United States are in Edmonton for the 35th annual Pacific Northwest Economic Region Summit. Premier Danielle Smith told the group this afternoon that none of the areas have everything they need. Her example was that Albertans can't grow peaches.
10: But we are happy to buy those things from our neighbors across the warm side of the Rockies. And we bring our own agricultural strengths into the bargain, too. Every jurisdiction here brings something different to the table. Different assets, different strengths. And the free and fair exchange of those complementary advantages makes every one of us stronger.
8: The summit runs until Thursday. And today marks 20 years since an Edmonton mother and nurse was found dead in her own home, and still, nobody's been charged. Now their loved ones are hoping the passage of time may have helped someone with information feel more comfortable speaking up. Global Sarah Ryan with more.
11: Nadine Robinson Curry was 36 when her body was found in the Clairview townhouse she shared with her husband, son, and stepson on this day back in 2006. 20 years later, her loved ones gathered to remember her and once again bring her unsolved murder to the forefront. Robinson Curry was a nurse at the Royal Alex and also trained healthcare aides. She's remembered as being patient and caring. Her brother, Kevin Robinson, says someone knows what happened and they need to come forward.
12: It's not something that any amount of grief, any amount of hope, and any amount of wishing is going to be able to change unless people who have information step up and say something.
11: Police released very little about the homicide at the time, only saying they were called to a sudden death and didn't know Robinson Creary had been killed until the autopsy was performed. Sarah Ryan, Global News.
8: From flying drones to soaring in a helicopter, two young girls joined the RCMP for the experience of a lifetime today. Haley Nedlack and Maya Ferguson embracing different aspects of policing as part of Kids with Cancer Society's dream experience. The girls taking over as co-commanding officers of the Alberta RCMP for the next 2 days, saying it was a lot of fun.
13: It's just really awesome because, like, not many people get to do this, and, well, this is like a once-in-a-lifetime opportunity. At first, I was a bit nervous of taking off, but then once I got up, it was beautiful and very nice.
8: Next up, the co-commanding officers are off to RCMP in Regina, where they will special guest at some graduating ceremony. Moving to 880 Chet weather, air quality warning's been issued in Edmonton with some poor air quality and reduced visibility coming our way. People are being asked to limit their time outdoors. Looking at the forecast, widespread smoke as you fall down to 14 degrees tonight. Tomorrow, up to a high of 24 with a 30% chance of showers and a risk of thunderstorms. Wednesday, some sun and a high of 30. But right now, in Edmonton, we're sitting at 21 degrees. Zach Ferguson, your next scheduled newscast will be at 7:30 on 880 CHED.
0: Shake Adam brings province-wide conversations to 880 CHED Monday through Friday from 10 a.m. to 1 p.m. Join in, share your voice, and be part of the discussion shaping Alberta's future. Edmonton's home for great stories, local heroes, and everything you need on the Oilers and Elks. This is Inside Sports, brought to you by James H. Brown and Associates, Alberta Injury Lawyers, the heavy hitters of injury law. And now, here's your host, Brandon Ascott, on 880 CHED.
14: From the BetMGM studio, it is hour two of Inside Sports tonight. Brendan Escott with you, so is Kellen Kennedy. We're going to give way to Dave Campbell with the Elks this week. In about a half hour's time, he will take things into the official Mark Killam show and give you an update on Monday morning magic as it went down at K-Days today. Very cool stuff.
15: Such a great event and such a awesome legacy event. I remember, you know, having grown up in Edmonton and that stuff, even as a little guy, that Monday Morning Magic is such a huge event for, you know, the Double E Football Club, now the Elks, and, you know, the Oilers as well sometimes gets involved in it and that stuff. And it's such an amazing time to get out there for sure.
14: Absolutely. Hope they were able to dodge the raindrops, although I think it seeded by the afternoon anyway.
15: Yeah,
14: so
15: yeah.
14: They would have been okay. Nothing that a raindrop's going to do to a football player anyway.
15: When has it not rained this summer? That's a better question.
14: I was so frustrated this morning by it. I was so frustrated this morning. I had to like...
15: I bet.
14: Yeah. Anyway, not important. What is important is we've got a great guest lined up for you here on Inside Sports Next. He has been on the show plenty of times throughout the course of the lead up to the World Cup. We tried to get him during the World Cup. It was very difficult to track him down during the World Cup, understandably so. But now that the World Cup is over, let's break it all down with TSN's Matthew Schenetti. Matthew, it's always a pleasure, my friend. How are you doing tonight?
16: I'm good, Brendan. I'm currently sitting, which is something I haven't been able to say regularly enough over the last maybe not only 2 months, but very much over the last couple of years. But yeah, the biggest sporting event we've ever seen on the planet is finally over, and now we're just doing some accounting and just kind of taking stock of what was a once-in-a-lifetime kind of tournament.
14: Yeah, I can only imagine the experience it was for you to cover. Let's start at the end, and then we'll sort of back the scope out a little bit here. It wraps up with Spain defeating Argentina 1-0 in New Jersey to lift the trophy. I mean, you were there covering much of the tournament, if not all of it. How would you describe the build-up to the final and the spectacle itself?
16: Very Americanized, and as someone who has followed this sport, covered several international tournaments and a World Cup before in Qatar, it felt very different. You know, it's not surprising many who know my public personality know that I am a New York Jets fan, so I've been to MetLife Stadium more than once or twice in my life to watch my god-awful New York Jets. However, this felt very different today. It just felt... What it felt like is trying to take the world's biggest spectacle, the most watched single-day sporting event we have every 4 years, where literally billions watch, and trying to form it into something that would be more appealing to not a North American audience, but very much an American audience, which I found kind of interesting, just given, you know, how soccer is. I can tell you, having covered this tournament now, over the course of the last 2 months before the tournament and throughout, North America, Canada, the United States, and Mexico didn't need the World Cup final to be fitted into any kind of mold that was more appealing to Americans, maybe a certain kind of American willing to spend a certain kind of a certain amount of money. But that certainly felt the case. I mean, you know, the hydration breaks, which happening at quarter points in the first and second half, you know, certainly does make it feel like you're trying to cut a 45-minute halves into two quarters, and the fans certainly made their feelings about that known. But the halftime show, certainly a spectacle, and sitting as I was in the observer seats near the top of MetLife Stadium, so much choreography and a tremendous amount of work went into it. I don't think it was necessary. I don't think you needed to do anything more than needed to be done. This is happening midday under the sun in New Jersey. Usually these halftime shows happen at nighttime. And then the idea that Spain are now getting championship rings. I mean, a World Cup winner's medal in terms of men's soccer. I mean, even women's soccer, obviously. A World Cup winner's medal is the most cherished honor you can get in the game. Do you really need a ring to go with it? That's not an opinion. It's just that's what happened. And but overall, clearly, the as everyone could see, the entire stadium was dominated by Argentine fans. But as the game went on, those Argentine fans who are not shy, and they were in Times Square, I saw them several times in Times Square in Midtown Manhattan, never shy about boasting about how they think about their team and their fandom. They tried to get the atmosphere rolling, and I have been inside MetLife Stadium when there has been Argentine fans, certainly Canada's semifinal in Copa America. They were quiet, and they were nervous because Spain is a machine. We saw Luis de la Fuente's chop and change at several aspects of his lineup. He did it again yesterday. And, to see Fernand Torres score in the 106th minute, here we go again with Spain, as they did in 2010, scoring in the second period of extra time. As soon as that happened, I was sitting with Marissa Roberto, who is obviously our digital sports center host, and I just said, that's what Spain does. They just suffocate a game, and they wait for their moment, and they waited for their moment, and they capitalized. And perhaps if not for Emiliano Martinez, should have gone ahead and been up several, maybe a goal or two, and probably should have won it inside 90 minutes. I mean, to be frank, for all of the incredible dramatic and, you know, debatable ways that Argentina maybe got to the World Cup final, they were very tepid. It's an indictment on them. It's as much as they love to boast about their style of football, to have no attempts on target and to be utterly dominated with just two opportunities to Spain's 20, I think just shows that what is Argentina beyond Lionel Messi? And now they're going to have to face that reality, because at 39 years old, I would be utterly floored if Lionel Messi comes back in 2030 at 43. But overall, I don't think this tournament will be dampened by what happened in what was, you know, very much Spain winning in a very Spanish way, as they have over the course of this tournament and really going back to 2010. This was an incredible tournament with 48 teams, and maybe begrudgingly for some people can do a hat tip to FIFA, because the 48 team World Cup became an incredible spectacle and the world watched again and again and again. And it was a once in a lifetime kind of tournament.
14: TSN's Matthew Schinetti with us tonight on Inside Sports. Spain, to me, through the group stage, like, I don't know if I just wasn't paying close enough attention, but they were outclassing people, outclassing teams defensively. And you get to a point where you look at the stats, and Unai Simon, their goaltender, had fewer shots against in the whole tournament, I believe, than Emi Martinez faced in the final game, if I'm not mistaken. So it was, you know, to me, Matthew, it came down as much to tactics and that sort of thing with Spain as it did personnel-wise, but they've got both going for them into the future, do they not?
16: No doubt about it. And this is where you have to, in this age of the superstar coach and the great Zinedine Zidane is about to take over the French men's national team. But the fact is this, Luis de la Fuentes is now the premier coach on the planet. What he's been able to do, the 65-year-old, through his time winning championships with Rodri, Miguel Oyarzabal, Dani Olmo, and certainly now the entire team, but winning with some of the players that he won the World Cup with yesterday, through the development ranks of Spain's men's program, shows the power of development and the power of consistency and symmetry and unity. Certainly, and Stephen Caldwell and Kevin Kilbane and Stephen Hutchinson and Luke Wildman, our incredible World Cup panel, spoke about it several times, that Spain can be criticized for being robotic. There's nothing robotic about 11 players knowing exactly everybody's job, anticipating everybody's movement, and you can chop and change the lineup. Those who would have watched Spain in Euro 2024 when they won will obviously know that the captain of that team, Alvaro Morata, did not make this squad. Danny Carvajal, who is known for all, you know, his great exploits, the right back with Real Madrid, didn't make this squad. And to your point about the defense, Pau Cubarsí wins. Everyone thought that Lamine Yamal might win the young player of the World Cup, but he was dealing obviously with the after effects of a hamstring injury. And yeah, it was Pau Cubarsí, the central defender from Barcelona, the 19-year-old, who wins after starting every single game for Spain and Luis de la Fuente. Spain, you don't have enough superlatives, enough compliments. The way they play, the way they acted, even afterwards with the disgraceful, utterly contemptible, stupid reactions from Argentina, and to see Spain with a guard of honor for the World Cup champions, for the former World Cup champions now, and I probably was more in particular for Lionel Messi, that guard of honor, given the respect that he has so deeply rooted in Spain. But if you are a neutral, you can't help but stand up and give Spain a standing ovation. And now they've become the first country to have both the men's World Cup champions and the women's World Cup champions. Let's not forget that, with the women's World Cup coming in Brazil in 2027, next summer. But overall, even though, you know, their lowest moment came at the beginning of the tournament when Cabo Verde's incredible story started with them holding Spain, the eventual champions, to a 0-0 draw. But overall, Spain are deserving winners. They are now going to be the number one ranked team in the world. They are the defending European and the defending world champions. And as I said on SportsCenter last night, we are now back in an era of Spanish dominance.
14: Now that it's over, Matthew, what do you think the lasting legacy of the 2026 FIFA World Cup will be? Like, hopefully something from the pitch, but there was a lot going on over the course of the 2 months, basically. So I'll let you take your pick in terms of the lasting legacy of this year's World Cup.
16: Let me put it, I'll put it in three ways. One from the entire tournament. It is the volunteers, and I was very lucky. I think I went to a half dozen host cities. The volunteers, incredible. The dedication of these people, amazing. The immensity of what this event was, I cannot understate it. What it took to put this kind of, certainly FIFA will take all the money, but the people who were involved in it on the ground level, meeting those people, the volunteers and the people who are contracted to FIFA, did an incredible job. I mean, the spectacle of, you know, I'm the luckiest guy alive that I was able to be on the field about 5-6 games, and see just the World Cup is the World Cup for a reason. We all, irrespective of whether or not you're a soccer fan, you watch because it is the World Cup, because everyone is watching. And that brings me to my second point. This is not a political statement. It's a true statement. This is the game that speaks to all of us. Even if we have frustrations, and I'm sure many people had frustrations with the fact that it was a 0-0 draw, and it wasn't the most eye-catching game yesterday, especially when you consider how incredible the third-place game was, although there's certain reasons for that, and certainly the final in 2022 in Qatar and the incredible back and forth between France, Kylian Mbappe, and Lionel Messi's Argentina. But ultimately, what this showed is that this game is how the world speaks to itself, and how different cultures speak to one another. And I was so blessed to speak to different members of the media from all across the world. Even yesterday in the utter cluster F that was the security line. We got there over three hours early, and then please, I don't need anyone's sympathy. The media does enough navel gazing as it does already. But in the 3 hour line of just, you know, members from all around, members of the media from all around the world dealing with the only disorganized part of this whole tournament, which was the security line getting into the World Cup final. yeah, sure, people were getting frustrated, but ultimately, you know, people would I had a couple interactions and kind of, you know, look at someone, give them a slant eye look at something they, you know, butting line or everyone getting frustrated. And all of a sudden then you take a big deep breath and everyone's talking football and everyone's, you know, asking about each other's countries and where they're coming from. And I thought that's the beautiful thing about the beautiful game. And, you know, the FIFA is deserving of criticism and observations, absolutely. But on the ground, I can tell you, it was wonderful, absolutely wonderful to deal with so many members of the media from all over the world and the dignitaries and the volunteers. And finally, the effect on Canada. It feels like a year ago that I was in Edmonton for the game against Uzbekistan on that rainy night at Commonwealth Stadium and the 30, 40,000 people who braved the elements that night. And then I, of course, extended to Montreal and the great send-off that Canada got. And then the once in a lifetime run, at least we hope it's not, but at this point, we can classify that a home World Cup and Canada finishing the final rankings 14th in a 48-team World Cup, finishing second in the group, being competitive, winning a knockout round game in dramatic style. Certainly, there's going to be a come down from this tournament. We're not going to be all clamoring for as much as I would love that. I'm also a realist and know how many things and how many aspects of life pull people's attention. But the game, nonetheless, has changed forever in our country. I've said it many times, and I will say it many more. The next great Canadian soccer player was born this summer, both for the men's program and the women's program. And, you know, certainly a tip of the hat also has to go to Kevin Blue, the General Secretary of Canada Soccer, the President of Canada Soccer, Peter Abruzzo, the FIFA Vice President and President of CONCACAF, Victor Montagliani, who has been integral in really pushing for Canada to be a host nation of this incredible World Cup. And obviously Jesse Marsh deserves a lot of credit as well, as do the 26 players who represented our country at the World Cup, because those 26 players will not live forever. Canada finished 14th. At a men's World Cup, their third World Cup after their previous two, scoring just a combined one goal. And for Canada to score, I think it was about 10 or 11 goals, for Canada to win a knockout round game, for Stefano Stacchio's moment now to be written in Canadian history, I mean, I can close my eyes and see all that moment unfolding around me, and to be inside SoFi Stadium with tens of thousands of people supporting Canada in a knockout round game of a men's World Cup. For me, it doesn't get any better than that.
14: The standard has been reset for Canadian football. It's been spectacular to watch. Matthew, thank you so much for your insights, as always, my friend. Get some well-deserved rest in while you can here, and we'll be talking real soon on Inside Sports, okay?
16: Can't wait to get back to the CFL and see my CFL family.
14: I'm looking forward to seeing you there. Matthew Schinetti from TSN joining us tonight on Inside Sports. We will call our last time out, and then when we get back, we'll reset the table and get you set for the Elks this week, guest hosted by Dave Campbell.
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23: Nice when they get Anderson back, but Dariel Dubome making a name for himself in the CFL so far with three games to his credit in the starting lineup now. We've got Dave Campbell in studio with us tonight. Davey taking over with the Elks this week in a few minutes time, but what a victory again, and it's just, you know, the offense wasn't necessarily all over it, but the defense sure was in a game where they had an opportunity to pounce because it wasn't Nathan Rourke under center early.
24: And can't ignore that Nathan Rourke leaving the game as early as he did had an impact on the game. And I still, again, don't want to take away what the defense did. It was impressive. You know, they four turnovers, four sacks. They've been rolling, right? So would they have given Nathan Rourke a lot of trouble? I would suspect yes. But it was a big moment in the game chasing or getting him out and having Chase Price, who was not chasing very well because he doesn't move like Nathan Rourke. He doesn't move at all. So and the offense, I don't know. I think honestly it does bother Mark Killam how the offense performed, but he is happy that they ground out a victory because winning is hard. Winning is hard in sports. So
23: yeah, well, fair enough. And so that brings me to just a quick question before we get the rundown of tonight. With respect to Justin Rankin having a couple of tough games against BC, was there anything that they got away from again after having done it against Ottawa? Or is it BC just, did they have them schemed up real well?
24: I think the latter is true, but I think they got back to being predictable on first down.
23: Yeah.
24: Yeah, that's the long and the short of it. So, or the short of the long of it. I don't know how that goes. The Coles Notes Virgin. Anyway, we'll try to unpack that more with the official Mark Killam show with one Mark Killam tonight. And, of course, reflections on Jaden Dahlke as a football player from president and CEO of the Elks, Chris Morris, who coached him at the University of Alberta Golden Bears. And we'll hear some comments from select writers, players, and coaches, and President Craig Reynolds as well. Tough couple days, that's for sure.
23: Yeah, no doubt about that. Well, looking forward to a good show, Dave. Thank you very much. That is all my time tonight. Ladies and gentlemen, I bid you adieu. Thank you so much for listening. I really appreciate everybody who texted in tonight. Sorry we couldn't open up the phones. Saw a couple of you trying to get through. Maybe we'll do that a little later on this week. Kellen, thank you as well. Appreciate it very much. My name is Brendan Escott saying so long from the 880 Chet Studio. We're off to a global news update, and then it's the Elks this week with Dave Campbell.

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5: This is Global News. It is 7:30. I'm Zach Ferguson. It is 21 degrees, heading down to 14 tonight and up to 24 tomorrow. We do have an air quality warning here in Edmonton, but first, U.S. President Donald Trump signed orders imposing 50% tariffs on a broad range of Canadian products, including hockey sticks, wine, and cement, starting in 30 days. The White House says the measures come in response to provincial restrictions on U.S. liquor, Canada's supply-managed dairy system, and quotas affecting certain U.S. vehicles. Unlike many previous tariffs, the new duties offer no exemption for goods compliant with CUSMA, although energy, potash, fish, and critical minerals are excluded. And just before the U.S. president dropped today's tariffs bombshell, Alberta's premier addressed the 35th annual Pacific Northwest Economic Region Summit being held in Edmonton. Danielle Smith told the gathering of American and Canadian business leaders how the provinces and the states share a lot in common. She says together the area has everything, but that no part of the region has everything they need. And Alberta's Municipal Affairs Minister is embarking on a tour of the province to hear from leaders around their priorities. Dan Williams will be meeting with elected officials from more than 92 communities over the next 2 weeks. It's also a chance to see how communities are using the almost $200 million in capital funding in the last 2 years. And the federal court has ordered Correctional Service Canada to begin steps toward installing air conditioning into the Edmonton Institution for Women's Secure Unit after years of extreme heat complaints. Justice Megan Conroy says excessive temperatures have caused panic attacks, psychological distress, and sleep deprivation, with one inmate reporting a cell temperature about 40 degrees. Moving to 880 shed weather, we do have a yellow air quality warning in Edmonton. Looking at the forecast, widespread smoke dropping down to an overnight low of 14 degrees. Tomorrow, a high 24 with a 30% chance of showers and a risk of thunderstorms. Right now, though, in Edmonton, sitting at 21 degrees. I'm Zach Ferguson. Your next scheduled newscast will be at 8 on 880 CHED.
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7: 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A close-up look at the Elks and the Canadian Football League. 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From the voice of the Edmonton Elks, 880 CHED. Here's Morley Scott.
8: on a little victory formation for the Edmonton Elks with 37 seconds to go. Cody Fajardo takes the ball, hits an E, and that's the ball game. How does that victory formation feel at the end of the game?
9: Oh, it's great. I mean, just when you know you didn't play your best ball and you find a way to win, it was our defense's time to shine today. Just telling the guys, you know, never apologize for a win. It's hard to win in freaking pro sports, especially against BC, who's had our number the last, you know, year and a half, or really the last couple years here in this organization. So a big win, 5-1. We did just enough on offense.
8: And the Elks get it to the finish line. A two-point win, 19-17 over the BC Lions. The Edmonton Elks are 5-1 and all alone in first place in the CFL West. And my goodness, look what's on the horizon. Back to back with the Saskatchewan Roughriders starting Thursday in Regina.
10: Unreal.
8: They keep finding ways to win football games.
10: And then, end of the day, that's all that matters, right? I mean, style points are one thing, but ask the Ottawa Redblacks yesterday. They had a lot of style points, and they blew a big lead to the Winnipeg Blue Bombers and lost an overtime game. So we have seen a lot of, and by the way, it's Dave Campbell from Morley Scott. You probably figured that out right now. Morley will be back next week on the Elks this week. And, of course, we'll be joined by Morley. You'll be joined by myself and Blake Dermott on Thursday in Regina. And it will be a very heavy-hearted game. And, of course, we know why, and we'll get to that in a moment. It'll be a 5:30 countdown to kickoff and then a 7 o'clock kickoff from Mosaic Stadium. The beginning of back-to-back games between the Elks and Riders. The Elks, first place in the West, 5-1. Riders did not play last week, so they're 4-1. So very pivotal two games coming up as the second portion or the second third of the season gets underway for the Edmonton Elks on Thursday. So yes, that game was it was tough. The on offense for sure. I mean, when you have Justin Rankin held to 7 yards, that's troublesome. That's something that you're not overly comfortable with as, you know, as someone that's watching the team, fan of the team, that sort of thing, and even, you know, the coaching staff as well. We'll hear from Mark Killam a little bit later on the show for the official Mark Killam show here on the Elks this week. And he'll talk about his thoughts on the offense right now, his thoughts on why are the penalties, not why, but what penalties, what particular penalties are driving him a little nuts right now. And obviously, just his defense has played well. Vincent Blanchard has played well. And it's a pivotal two games coming up against the Saskatchewan Roughriders. But the Elks win 19-17 in a game where they went. Cody Fajardo was 282 yards passing. He had one touchdown, no interception. So I thought Cody Fajardo played pretty well in that game. And what he's doing is not turning the ball over. And I think that's very important for this team. Now, does the ball get downfield as much as you would like? No. But when he needed a couple of big plays, he found Josh Cephas on one play. He found T.J. Luther on another play. And also found Luther in the end zone for the only touchdown of the game. Elks were 4 or 5 of field goals. Vincent Blanchard missed a long one and then kind of nailed a long one. So, you know, from that respect, the Elks, it's about finding ways to win when you have to. Now, what you don't like is the fact that they only score 3 points in the second half. They did finally break their little drought there as far as points in the third quarter. They went 3 straight games without scoring a point. Well, they got 3 points. They didn't get any points in the fourth quarter. In fact, the Lions outscored them 10-0. So the Lions did kind of push. But it was a game where, you know, you have Chase Brice in at quarterback when Nathan Rourke is knocked out of the game, and you kind of wish you put him away early. You know, Mark Killam talked with our Gord Hines on the sidelines at halftime, and you could sense Mark Killam wanted the knockout blow in the third quarter. He never got it. So, and as far as Justin Rankin is concerned, you wonder if it's, I think it's a combination of 3 things, to be honest with you. Obviously, it's production, execution, then it's scheme, maybe it's play calling. Maybe it's all of it. And you got to find a way to get through that. You got to find a way to find the answers, and perhaps they're going to the well a little bit too often. That's just a sense that I get, okay? And we talked about it on the Points After Show, and I always, I like what Blake Dermott says. It's hard to criticize the offensive play caller because you don't know what exactly the play is, but we have seen data, and I'm not slamming Jordan Maksimek. I think he's a very good offensive coordinator. But we have Justin Rankin. You want to get him going. But the other side knows that. And if you can't get him going, there has to be other sources. And maybe that's the concern. Does this team have enough other sources to win? Well, they're 5-1. So clearly they have found ways to win. And really, it was the only stinker on offense I think we really saw. Even the game they lost in Kelowna against the BC Lions in Touchdown Pacific. The offense did not have a good day. They didn't have a terrible day either. It was kind of so-so, but not good enough to win. This defense is lights out good, all right? They are legit good. They have 20 turnovers in the league now. As far as forcing 20 turnovers, that's the best in the league. They scored 13 points off those turnovers. So if I do the quick math, that would put them at 55 points scored off turnovers. That's number one in the league. So it's a good showing. You never argue a win. The offense has to be better, and you do worry about it when you're playing, the defending Grey Cup champions. But is it a one-off? Is it not? Yeah, we're going to find out. Time will tell. But I do think the offense, they kind of got to raise their game a little bit. Special teams, thought they were really good down the stretch. A lot of good covers on punts. Thought Leonard Johnson was especially good in that game. So you're 5-1, and you don't sneeze at that at all. So, and I know people are going to say, well, they beat Ottawa twice, and, in a 9-team league, you just play the schedule like you do in any other league. So anyway, there you go. So there is obviously heavy hearts here with the passing of Leduc, Alberta's own, former Edmonton Wildcat, former U of A Alberta Golden Bearer, and Saskatchewan Roughriders linebacker Jaden Dahlke, who was killed in a car accident along with 22-year-old Bijma Ra Yagaru. And so two people, unfortunately, lost their life in this tragic accident. Chris Morris spoke about Jaden Dahlke, the life of Jaden Dahlke.
11: Jaden played for me at U of A for many years. He's a really, really good kid. I recruited him before he came out. Positive person to have around the program, had a big impact, good positive impact on all the people around him at the time. So, I have very fond memories of Jaden. He comes from a very, very good family, very close family, and obviously they're devastated by what's happened here.
10: There's some talk, should the game go ahead? And Chris Morris says, yes, the game should go ahead on Thursday.
11: Yeah, it's hard to cancel a game, for a tragedy like this. Like, there's tragedies, and although this tragedy is more public and been brought to life by a lot of people in the football community, there's tragic things that happen every day, and people have to work through them, and it's an unfortunate part of life, and I think anybody who's experienced a tragedy in their own life would understand that life does go on, and you have to move forward, despite how hard that might be.
10: From the Riders' perspective, here's president of, we heard president and CEO of the Elks, here's president of the Riders, Craig Reynolds.
12: We lost a member of our organization, a beloved teammate, somebody that meant a lot to us here in our organization. It's been tough 24 hours for our team.
10: And Riders head coach Corey Mace.
13: Relentless competitor who loved this team, loved the people who supported everything about Saskatchewan. He was about.
10: His teammate, Nick Weeb, and of course, we're going to hear more from teammates as well here coming up, but Nick Weeb actually spoke with Dahlke hours before the tragic accident and had this to say.
14: Losing a man of that character and that special of a soul, I think, is the toughest part. He was so excited to get back. He missed all of us during the bye week and just wanted to see all his boys again, and he was just excited to see everybody, but talking to him, that that close in proximity to obviously what all happened. But I think the one thing that I'll always be able to look back on and kind of smile at is we told each other we said we love each other when we signed off the phone.
10: So the Riders were scheduled to practice yesterday. They ended up canceling that practice. So they did practice today. Jameer Thurman, their linebacker for the Riders, says it was a very, very difficult and strange practice.
15: It was different. Me in the meetings, you know, I've been... The last 2 years, sitting next to him in all our meetings, it was tough, but, you know, I know he's always watching over us.
10: And quarterback Trevor Harris on, look, the only way to honor Jaden Dahlke is to...
16: The best thing for us to do is come out here and play our hardest and do everything we can to honor him. And we're surely going to miss him. We love him.
10: So they will honor Jaden Dahlke. They'll have 38 on their helmets. And there definitely will be a tribute. And it's very sad for the family, the friends of Jaden Dahlke, also for Bishnoi Yaguru as well. So tragedy all around. They will play the game on Thursday. It's still a very important game. We will get the insights from one Mark Killam, who I spoke to earlier at Clark Stadium, because the Elks had an afternoon practice because it is K-Days. It is Monday. It was Monday morning magic, so we'll talk about that when the official Mark Killam show airs here on the Elks this week. It's Dave Campbell in for Morley Scott.
17: Due to a landmark
10: debate, we will get the insights from one Mark Killam, who I spoke to earlier at Clark Stadium, because the Elks had an afternoon practice because it is K-Days. It is Monday. It was Monday morning magic, so we'll talk about that when the official Mark Killam show airs here on the Elks this week. It's Dave Campbell in for Morley Scott.

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8: Mark, the second year in a row you get to take part in a very cool tradition here with the Double E, and that's Monday Morning Magic. Tell me what it was like this morning being down at K-Days and the smiles and the energy.
9: Yeah, it was awesome. It's it's a great event to be a part of. Just to see the joy in the kids' eyes, being around the players riding rides with them, and I know it means a lot to the parents, and you commend everybody because it was a little bit raining when we started it, but tons of kids there having a good time with the players, and that's what matters.
8: Did they put a smile on your face, your players, because some of those rides are very small and your players are very big?
9: Yeah, it's kind of funny to see, but that's part of the fun.
8: Tell me about the change of pace it offers your team. You're grinding away here. This is another short week, but it's a chance to do something really special and really cool.
9: Yeah, and selfishly, it puts things into perspective. We were unhappy with some of the things that we did in our game, You go down there and you spend some time with these kids and these families, and it's from a perspective and a gratitude sense of it really goes a long way. And I think our guys appreciated being down there. They get as much out of it as the kids do. A little bit of a challenge, and then kind of shifts to PM practice walkthrough, which is a little bit out of a rhythm. But we've kind of had those challenges all year. We're just going to deal with them.
8: All right. I know when we spoke with you post game, that was kind of a hard swallow. I mean, winning is hard, so you'd be happy about the win, and your team found a way. I wonder if watching film, talking to you 48 hours or whatever, however long it's been, did anything change as far as how you felt about that game, or is it like, no, we got things to work on?
9: Well, I mean, we always have things to work on, I think, we found a way. We found a way to win, and I think that that's the most important thing. You never want to apologize for winning in professional football. It's hard, man. I mean, it's hard every week to go out and get 2 points, but we did. We put ourselves in a good position for the first third of the season, and we wanted to start fast, and we did. Now, the mission shifts to the middle six. How much more can we improve in this middle six? And that's what we took from that game, the things that we can focus on to improve.
8: Your defense, again, just you know, it doesn't

0: matter what the circumstances are, how well the offense is playing, how well the special teams are playing. Because sometimes on some teams it does. But I think the culture is strong enough here to, they just do their jobs, right? But yeah. Here they go. Again, they force four more turnovers. Now they have 20. That's most in the league. And they get four sacks. What else can you say about this defense?
1: Yeah,
0: but please try and find words.
1: No, I think they're going to continue to get better. I think, you know, we had some growing pains with the secondary a year ago because they were young. They're figuring out the system, trying to learn how to play together. I think you're seeing, you know, a year into the system, you know, the understanding of the of what they're trying to execute and how they play together and where everyone is supposed to be. I think you're seeing a little bit of that show up in some success on the field. But I do think there's things every game that they want to get better at. And you know, we're certainly happy with their progress, and we think that they can definitely improve.
0: Final drive, two sacks, three knockdowns. Can't remember if there was an interception in there, but still, I mean, to shut it down when you got to shut it down. I mean, that's what a good defense does too.
1: No doubt. You know, they had to go on the field. There was over a minute left, I think. There was quite, yeah. But you know, this
0: too much time.
1: Amount of time. Yeah, and you know, they did a nice job. They did what they had to do, and you know, credit to the staff for getting the guys ready, and then credit to the players for going out and really playing to their standard. And that's what they wanted to do in that game because they didn't the previous time against BC.
0: The role on special teams in that win, obviously, got to start with your field goal kicker. Vincent Blanchard's having an excellent season.
1: He's doing a nice job. Again, he's just scratching the surface. I mean, you know, he's still super young. You know, he the more he plays, the better he gets. You know, we were happy to send him out there for the long one. You know, he could be kicking more of those. But, you know, his kickoffs are outstanding. You know, we covered our punt coverage was really good in that mm-hmm. game, and we're going to continue to build on that. And then the biggest thing on special teams is eliminating the penalties that are hurt in our return game, and that's more education on techniques and then being able to execute that.
0: Yeah, I was going to ask you about the penalties. Which penalties are bothering you the most? And obviously the special teams one there are in that group. Are there some others?
1: Yeah, you know, the two types of penalties that just, you know, that really classify bad football to me are the ones that take off big plays. So that's in the return game especially because they're hard to make. And I think we've taken off four league big plays on special teams. Mm-hmm. And then just operational penalties. You know, operational penalties, you know, pre-snap penalties, that kind of stuff, you know, you need to cut that out if you want to play winning football.
0: Okay. All right, now to the offense. And look, I'm going to start this way. Cody Fajardo did what he's supposed to do at quarterback, and that is don't turn the football over. I thought he managed the game fairly well. That being said, you kind of got one-dimensional again. I guess how concerning is that? Or is it just, do you feel it's a one-off?
1: No, I mean, it's what it looks like. I mean, you know, every game winning looks a little bit different. Did they do enough? Did they move the ball so we were able to get field goals? Yeah, they did. And so we got points. Would we have liked to see them be, you know, a smooth operating machine and be a well-balanced attack every week? Of course we do. But, you know, it's on us. If something's not working, we have to be able to adjust. Other players have to find ways to make plays, and that's what we've got to do as an offense.
0: He kind of found it, right? I mean, Josh Cephas, who, I mean, let's face it, first 2 days of practice, he doesn't think he's going to be a starter because you had Robustelli in there, and then he gets hurt. And then Cephas is playing in a starter's role with 1 day of practice in a new position, and he only got 97 yards. That's not bad.
1: Yeah, I mean, he's always done a nice job with the ball in his hand. He's a big target that can get vertical and yak it up, and you know, now he's a big target that can go up and get it on those. That was a nice deep shot. TJ's was a nice deep shot as well that we found in that game, but we got to continue to build that and build those guys in those spots.
0: The offensive line injuries probably don't help, but how did you think Pasula did when he had to be thrust in? That's not an easy change to make, obviously.
1: Yeah, I mean, it's not easy on any of those guys. I mean, BC's got a really good front, and they deserve credit. Their physical front. You know, the more experience you can get – you should be better the next time you you take the field. And that's what a pro does, and that's what we expect him to do.
0: I'll just ask the injury question. Carter status for this week?
1: We're still figuring it out. Okay. You know, today's just a walkthrough, so we don't really know. We don't really have a conclusive status on anybody.
0: Okay, so we got a big home-and-home coming up with Saskatchewan, but let's talk about the first game. Going into Mosaic in Regina is always an event, but this is a marquee matchup early on in the season.
1: Yeah, I mean, divisional games are always big. You know, we know it's going to be a hostile place. There's probably going to be some heavy emotional undertones in that game. Yeah. And, you know, we've got to focus on our focus literally right now, as cliche as it is trying to prepare ourselves for it. We're on a short. You know, we had some scheduling things. There's smoke here. We might have to be in the field house. All these things. We've got to be able to adapt and overcome.
0: Thank you, Mark.
1: Thanks, Morley. Quit taking days off, man.
0: Morley had a good reason. He'll be back next week. You'll see him tomorrow, Mark. You'll see him tomorrow at practice. So as far as the injury report is concerned, no one missed practice today, but there were five players that were limited, including Carter O'Donnell, who's listed with a knee injury, Brett Boyko, hand, Royce Metier, Achilles, Brock Mogensen, hamstring was on the field as well, and Tyron Vredi, the global linebacker. So I will say this. I think there's a good, well, I say there's a chance. I don't want to put the cart before the horse here. But I will say there is a chance that the Elks gain more players back from injury than they will lose. Let's just put it that way. They'll have more of a work day tomorrow. It'll be a shorter day just because it is technically day three. And yes, it could be inside at the field house. The smoke's not good out there right now. It really isn't. So we'll see what happens tomorrow. But the game, it's a big one. The first of a home and home. The 5-1 Edmonton Elks against the 4-1 Saskatchewan Rough Riders. Big fight feel. You bet it. You bet it will be. And yes, with heavy hearts as well, with the passing of Jaden Dahlke. You can hear it right here on 880 Chad. Countdown to kickoff at 5:30. The kickoff will be at 7 from Mosaic Stadium. You got Morley Scott. You got Blake Dermott with the analysis. And you got yours truly, Dave Campbell, who was the host this week of the Elks this week. And Morley will be back in this chair 1 week from tonight. Thanks to Kellen Kennedy. Thanks to you. And we will talk to you later in the week. Thanks for listening to the Elks This Week, which also included the official Mark Killam Show. Have a good evening. Good night.
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12: Degrees heading down to 14 tonight and up to 24 tomorrow. We do have an air quality warning here in Edmonton, but first, local football star Jaden Dulkey, who was playing in the CFL for the Saskatchewan Rough Riders, was one of two people who died Saturday evening in an accident north of Regina. According to Saskatchewan RCMP, the collision happened around 9 p.m. on Highway 11 when Dulkey was driving on the wrong side of the divided highway and slammed into another vehicle, killing himself and the second driver. Edmonton Elk CEO Chris Morris coached Dulkey with a Golden Bears and says he came with a good family.
13: Regardless of what happened, his family did a very, very good job raising a good young man. And if something happened that was wrong and something that shouldn't have happened, I know they'd be very disappointed.
12: Bhishma Rajaguru, a 22-year-old man from Regina, was the other driver who died at the scene. As Donald Trump announces 50% tariffs on certain Canadian goods, more than 600 public and private sector leaders from across Canada and the United States are in Edmonton for the 35th annual Pacific Northwest Economic Region Summit. Premier Danielle Smith told the group this afternoon that none of the areas have everything we need. Her example was Albertans can't grow peaches.
14: But we are happy to buy those things from our neighbors across the warm side of the Rockies, and we bring our own agricultural strengths into the bargain too. Every jurisdiction here brings something different to the table, different assets, different strengths, and the free and fair exchange of those complementary advantages makes every one of us stronger.
12: The summit runs until Thursday. And speaking of the tariffs, Trump signed the orders today to hammer certain products with 50% in 30 days.
15: Speaking to reporters on background on condition they not be named, senior White House officials say the measure is a response to provincial bans on U.S. liquor, Canada's supply-managed dairy system, and its quotas on certain U.S. vehicles. The officials say the White House will publish a list of affected imports, but these tariffs, unlike many of Trump's other duties, will have no exemptions for goods compliant under the Canada-U.S.-Mexico agreement. These tariffs are also not connected to Trump's recent threat to hit Canada with higher duties because of wildfire smoke. Kelly Malone, The Canadian Press, Washington.
12: Today marks 20 years since an Edmonton mother and nurse was found dead in her own home, and still nobody's been charged. Global Sir Ryan with more.
16: Nadine Robinson Curry was 36 when her body was found in the Clairview townhouse she shared with her husband, son, and stepson on this day back in 2006. 20 years later, her loved ones gathered to remember her and once again bring her unsolved murder to the forefront. Robinson Curry was a nurse at the Royal Alex and also trained healthcare aides. She's remembered as being patient and caring. Her brother, Kevin Robinson, says someone knows what happened and they need to come forward.
17: It's not something that any amount of grief, any amount of hope, and any amount of wishing is going to be able to change unless people who have information step up and say something.
16: Police released very little about the homicide at the time, only saying they were called to a sudden death and didn't know Robinson Creary had been killed until the autopsy was performed. Sarah Ryan, Global News.
12: Moving into 880 CHED weather, we do have a yellow air quality warning here in Edmonton right now, warning of some poor air quality and reduced visibility. People in Edmonton are being asked to limit their time outdoors and watch for personal health and you going outside. Looking at the forecast, though, we do have a widespread smoke tonight here in Edmonton as we drop down to an overnight low of 14 degrees. Tomorrow, we are going to get up to a high of 24 degrees. A 30% chance of showers and a risk of thunderstorms is coming with it. Then Wednesday, some very sunny skies and a high of 30 degrees. degrees. Thursday, more sun and a high of 32. Then on Friday, a high of 31 with more sunny skies. Right now, though, here in Edmonton, sitting at 21 degrees. I'm Zach Ferguson. Your next scheduled newscast will be at 9 on 880 CHED.
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23: Hello and welcome to The Last Show. We got an action-packed lineup today. Here are just some of the topics we're going to cover. You might think a list is a very boring thing, but lists hold society together, and you've been reading them wrong. The same list with the same information presented two different ways can cause you to make very different decisions. We'll tell you how that works in about 10 minutes' time. Then, after that, at most workplaces, there's an unpaid, thankless job in the office. Someone who absorbs everyone's stress while smiling like it's teamwork. Halfway through the hour, we'll teach you about the thankless office therapist role that many women are expected to perform without any pay. All right, so much more to cover today, but let's dive in. Humans are living longer and longer, and today we're getting much better at helping people reach 100 years old. But for some reason, nobody seems to get past 115 years old. Is that a hard ceiling? Do we hit a sort of biological wall at that age? Or is 115 just the current speed limit, and science will soon raise that number? Well, let's discuss it here with health reporter at Business Insider, Hillary Brick. Hillary, welcome to the show.
24: Thanks for having me, David.
23: So I got to know, like, what are the experts in this field saying about this number, 115, as more people seem to make it to 100 these days?
24: Yeah, so I guess I would say there's sort of two groups. There's the optimists, and then there's the, you know, biologists, scientists, gerontologists. And the biologists, gerontologists side of things, they're waiting to see, are more people going to make it past 115? So far, the answer's kind of no. Like, seems to be a biological ceiling there that very few people surpass. Famously, there was a French woman, Jean Calment, who made it to 122 and a half-ish. And she, like, had smoked until she was 117.
23: Well, her secret was that she quit.
24: Yeah, she quit. But I heard, and I should check this out before I say it out loud, but I'm going to say it anyway. The only reason she quit is because she was going blind and she was too proud to ask someone else to light her cigarette for her.
23: So it wasn't a great health decision at 117.
24: Yeah, it wasn't exactly. It was more of a pride thing.
23: There are outliers, but by and large, this 115 seems oddly, you know, like the speed limit, as I was saying. And you're saying there's experts, people who actually do the research. They're kind of like, we don't know yet. And then there's like the tech CEOs selling you weird chemical names, promising that you'll live forever. This group is very optimistic. Is that kind of the two camps?
24: That's the two camps. And the reason tech folks tend to be really excited is they gravitate to this theory called longevity escape velocity. I don't know if you've heard about this.
23: Please tell me.
24: Okay. So longevity escape velocity is sort of like a physics principle. And the idea is that, you know, right now we're living our lives 1 year at a time. And every year that we're alive, science advances, you know, helps us live more healthy. And so we're getting like a third of a year extra. So like we're each living longer than our parents did. And we're getting about a third of a year for every year we're alive. And the escape velocity idea is that as science advances, it's going to accelerate so that by some point, maybe in 10, 20 years, we'll be at the point where we're gaining through scientific advances a year of life every year we're alive and we're just staying alive.
23: That all sounds exciting and kind of easy to understand, but is it true? Is it actually that, okay, we're living a half year or a third of a year longer now? Once that number gets greater than one, for every 1 year we age, science allows us to age 1.1 years. In theory, we can live forever. It all sounds great. I understand it mathematically, but is there any basis in science for that belief?
24: I mean, Not really, right? Like, we're still, we have things that we know work to extend the general population's life, but we're still talking about a population where, you know, lifespan is in the 80s, roughly, right? Like, for average life expectancy. So, yeah, we are advancing how long we can live, but we're still not even close to approaching that 115. And it just seems like, you know, people, as they get older, the likelihood that DNA replication cancer pops up, you know, your DNA is chugging along and, you know, there's more and more imperfections over time. So, you know, as people get older, the likelihood of dying from things like cancer increases. It just seems like there's not a lot of evidence to suggest that we are going to be able to crack that ceiling. But again, in science, everything seems impossible until it's not, right?
20: Fair enough. We can't rule it out, but there's no reason to believe it is what the rational people are saying.
24: Exactly.
20: Now, for those who do live past 100, is there some secret? Is something that we can unlock and learn from them? Or does it just seem to be mostly like luck and avoiding crossing the street while a bus is coming in the opposite direction kind of thing?
24: Yeah, I think the answer there is sort of like a yes and. It's like both. Both are true. Genetics does seem to play a big role, and scientists kind of argue about how much of a role. You know, some say as little as 15% of our lifespan is down to inheritance and genetics. Some people say as much as 50%, and there's like good evidence for that as well. And so, especially as people get older, it seems like the genetics play into it more and more and more, right? That makes sense. Like, if you've made it to 90, the genetics are probably playing a big role. You know?
20: Yeah.
24: So, yes.
20: Got it.
24: Genetics are a part of it. But also, we do know things like healthy diet, exercise, sleep, good relationships. You know, those are all important for thriving and for longevity.
20: There are people out there that would want to tell you that some great product, like an experimental medicine, will get you there. But the old advice, like sleep well, eat well, exercise, have good social relationships so that you feel like mentally well and you're cared for, that's what's really important, right?
24: Yeah. And I mean, that's not to negate that, like, science goes on and there's a lot of discussion now, especially with the new GLP-1 drugs like Ozempic, about what is the role of those drugs on in processes like inflammation in the body. Is it possible they might have some small pro-longevity effect? But again, most people say the effects of any drug versus, you know, something like lifelong exercise or a healthy diet, you know, it's really not going to compare in terms of being something that extends longevity.
20: Is the hype around this stuff, the people that are really at the forefront, or at least claim to be the loudest voices in the media, they aren't the biologists at some university in a lab, is the hype a little bit too big compared to where we're actually at right now? Or should we believe the hype when people tell us in 20, 30 years, the lifespan will increase dramatically?
24: Yeah, I mean, this is something that longevity researchers struggle with, because they're like, the spotlight is great. We love that everyone is really interested in how to live a long, healthy life, and they should be interested in that. But there is also a lot of hype, Fountain of Youth is nothing new here. Like, people have been selling this for eternity. But, you know, yeah, there are a lot of things to be sold. And the truth is, like, you know, going to bed a little bit earlier is going to get you a lot of bang for your buck. And I don't know if you need any special products to do that.
20: But what's the point of living to 115 if I can't watch that Bravo reality TV and stay up until 3 a.m. every day and then get enough sleep? That's a conversation for someone else. Suppose some of these advanced techniques like cellular reprogramming and things like this actually come to fruition. And they're expensive. Who's going to get access to it first? It's just going to be the wealthy, right?
24: Yeah, I mean, that is how things tend to go. I mean, just thinking back to, we were just talking about Ozempic. Look at the early days of Ozempic. Like, access was a huge problem. And so, unfortunately, that is kind of the way it goes with some of these things. But, you know, there are a lot of people already trying things like stem cell therapies that we aren't sure how well those work. And so, well, access is an issue. It's also like, people with privilege are trying some risky stuff, and maybe they'll discover that they shouldn't have been early adopters of those things.
20: Well, Hillary, if I make it to 116, past this sort of speed limit, you'll be invited to my birthday party. Thank you for coming on the show.
24: Thank you so much. I'll be there.
20: All right. I look forward to seeing you then. Hillary Brick is a health reporter at Business Insider. Coming up next, the awesome power of lists. Do lists hold society together? Yes, definitely. But your brain might be reading them completely wrong. The same list presented two different ways could cause you to buy something or not. We'll tell you about it in a moment.
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23: Humans will rank anything. Restaurants, beaches, employees, probably shampoo bottles. And we do it with lists. Do lists bring order to civilization, prevent chaos, and hold society together? I would say yes. And look, our brains are lazy. Not all lists are created equal, even when they're saying the same thing. I am here with a marketing professor at Vanderbilt University, Jackie Silverman, who is the world's foremost expert on lists, at least according to me, to go over kind of a fascinating list finding. Jackie, welcome to the show.
9: Hi, thank you for having me.
23: I love that you study something as specific as lists and ranking. What makes you passionate about this research area?
9: Well,
23: what are the top five things, sorry, that's how I should have said it, that make you pen? No, I'm kidding.
9: Well, I can tell you, as someone who thinks about consumer psychology, so, you know, how do we make decisions about what we experience and purchase all the time? My co-authors and I look at our own consumer decisions with that lens. And one of my co-authors on this project, Uri, he was choosing where to take his family on a hike and noticed that the hiking app, All Trails, splits hikes based on location. And so he was toying, oh, do I go hiking in this part of Italy? He was in Italy at the time. You know, and it's like the second best hike out of 10, or do I go to this part of Italy, just the same distance away, and it's the fourth best out of 20 hikes available.
23: I studied math in university, Jackie, and I know those are the same number. They're yes. Both the 2 out of 10, or the 1 out of 5 even.
9: Yes, exactly. So these are the same percentile, right? 2 out of 10, 1 out of 5, 4 out of 20. It's all the 25th percentile, if my math is correct.
23: Something like that. And so
9: you would think, if you're, you know, a smart person like yourself, David, you'd think, well,
23: I wouldn't go that far, Jackie, but please keep continuing.
9: You would realize, oh, these are pretty much the same, right? But what we find is that people don't really evaluate them the same when presented with that ranking information. Instead, we take a cognitive shortcut. We look at, okay, how far is this ranked option from number one? Because number one obviously is the best, number one. And so because things ranked on shorter lists are necessarily closer to the top, they are seen as better. So we find time and time again across a lot of different stimuli, whether it's hikes, we've like literally picked hikes like my co-author Uri's experience that inspired this research, or water bottles or pens or even managers choosing who to hire. We find that when that option, the product, the experience, the person is ranked on a shorter list, they're seen as better, more hireable. You're more likely to want it, to pick it, than the same sort of option listed on ranked on a longer list.
23: Wow. What made you, I guess, knowing that he was more likely to go on the one hike than the other, is that what made you suspect there was some wacky psychology going on there?
9: Yeah. And I love working with him because he'll just send me a text and then it turns into a paper and it's perfect. It only took like 8 years. So,
23: all right, we're boiling down 8 years. It was the top 8 years out of, no, lists are so important. They're the fabric of society. I couldn't function without a list. You know, my to-do list for the day, a calendar is just a glorified list of things according to time. We need lists. Lists are so important. They're everywhere.
9: Absolutely. I mean, and I think now that more and more decisions that we make are online, and so it's really easy to see Amazon giving us a ranked list of the top 3,000
23: ways to rip you off. No, sorry, that's not what you were going to say.
9: All right. You know, so like, yeah, exactly. Lists are really everywhere. And I think that, well, first off, knowing this information as a consumer who has to buy stuff from ranked lists can help undo it. Undo this bias, undo this effect. So that is a useful takeaway for people listening. If you are, you know, feeling a little manipulated by the Amazons and the other list makers of the world when you see information given to you about what you might want to buy, knowing that that the list length affects your decisions can help undo this bias. And so, and also taking the extra step to calculate that percentage like we were doing before can also help undo this bias.
23: But there's something else here that I'm thinking, and I'm sure I'm wrong in this line of thought, but suppose I go on Amazon to buy litter for my cat. He likes to go to the litter box. Most cats do. And I see one and it says ranked 1 out of 10. Okay. Mm-hmm. The best 1 out of 10. And then I see another one and it says ranked 10 out of 100. They're both kind of ranked the same, but for the 10 out of 100, there's 9 more that might be better. Is the larger list kind of biasing us to really want the number one thing or the, as close to the number one thing as possible? And if so, is that such a bad thing?
9: Yeah, I think so. What's your example is really interesting because we stayed away from testing number one because, as you can imagine, being number one carries a lot of really great perks. Right? It's the most salient or the most obvious and thing we pay the most attention to, right? Number one.
23: So there's another bias maybe going on, the number one bias. Okay, but still, 2 out of 10 versus 20 out of 100, there's 19 better versus one better. Does that, yeah.
9: Exactly. And so, yeah, in those cases, we're able to test that more directly. And yeah, that people will gravitate towards number 2 out of 10 versus number 20 out of 100 for litter or what have you, because 2 is closer to 1, even though, you know, the fact that number 20 beat out 80 other things is kind of a big deal.
23: We're talking a lot about products. I'm mentioning cat litter because I love cats. But I feel like this can happen, like you said, in hiring. This actually can matter. It's not just fun and games. I'm more likely to buy a product. Like people can, their whole career in hiring decisions can be made because of this bias. Can you say more about that?
9: Absolutely. So this work, it's published in a management journal. And so pretty important for us to look at management decisions. And so we do just that. So we recruited people who... on an online survey platform who have management experience. And we asked them to imagine making a hiring decision in a big company and evaluate an employee. And that employee was ranked either 3rd out of 12 or 6th out of 24. Again, same percentile, right? And we found that these managers were more likely to hire the person who was ranked on the shorter list. So from a smaller department in the same company. And I think this is pretty notable and practically important because, like you said, ranks affect hiring decisions. I think our stat is over 30% of the Fortune 500 companies use what's called forced or stacked rankings, which are taking all of your employees and ranking them on performance and then deciding who gets raises and who gets a performance plan or worse based on their ranking. And so it's quite possible that people who happen to be in smaller departments and are, you know, towards the top of the list might be doing better because of this ranking bias that we show.
23: They'll have a better career, maybe a better life. The awesome power of lists completely controlling our life. But are we powerless against it? If you're aware of this bias, can you somehow fix it? I know you want people to know about it, but is knowing about it enough to prevent the bias?
9: Yeah. So in general, I would say that when people are aware of these heuristics, these cognitive biases, that can really help them avoid falling into them. From a data standpoint, we have some data looking at interventions that people or companies can do to help avoid it. So like I mentioned before, doing the percentile calculation or having a company itself showing you the percentiles when you're making a decision can help undo the bias. So that's really helpful. Another way is to think about distance from the bottom. So we propose that, you know, presenting ranked lists in a countdown format can actually help focus on just how many things are the focal option is beating out, and that can help potentially reduce this bias.
23: Well, Jackie, this is one out of one on the list of conversations I've ever had about the strange psychological power of lists. I've enjoyed chatting with you. You've somehow made this topic fascinating, so I appreciate you coming on the show.
9: Thank you so much.
23: Jackie Silverman is a marketing professor at Vanderbilt University. 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That means calming coworkers, absorbing people's stress, and getting zero credit and pay. Who made them the unofficial office therapist?
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23: Some people go to work just to do their jobs. Others also end up absorbing everybody's anxieties, de-escalating conflicts, asking everybody they work with, "Are you okay?" Sort of playing the office therapist. And women disproportionately carry that load. And let's face it, it's extra work. It's difficult work, and it can lead to burnout. So let's talk about it here with Josie Cox, who recently wrote about this at Business Insider. She's an author. Josie, welcome to the show.
2: Thank you so much for having me, David.
23: So it's called the empathy tax. What is it? What exactly are some women at work being asked to do, the role they're being asked to play? And of course, they're not getting paid for it.
2: Yeah, that's exactly right. So the empathy tax phrase itself was coined by a couple of researchers at Harvard who, around the end of 2025, surveyed hundreds of women who were managers, who are in the white collar workers, managers in paid work, and asked them how much of this sort of work they're doing. So exactly what you're describing, you know, women who are the type of work that involves listening to your colleagues' fears about everything from the state of the world, you know, politics, climate change, AI stealing all our jobs, you name it. Like anything that is keeping people up at night is sort of fair game for the types of conversations that these women were saying that they were having. And they actually found, and I thought this stat was like completely astonishing, that 80% of the, I think it was more than 300 women who they questioned, said that they were spending about 30% of their time on conversations like this during the workday when they actually should be doing, you know, their paid work.
23: So their work suffers unless they work overtime for free, basically, is the takeaway there.
2: Exactly. Yeah. And I suppose, you know, a lot of this work is not the kind of stuff that you can just sort of talk about and then compartmentalize and then move on and go and, like, you know, input figures into a spreadsheet or whatever you do for your real job.
23: No, if someone unloads on you, that stays with you. It's distracting.
2: Correct. Yeah. And you, there also might be, you know, things that you feel like you have to do as a result of these conversations, you know, conversations that you might have to pass on to an HR department or your manager or something like this. So it's really kind of laborious work that takes a toll and that women are quite frankly saying is burning them out.
23: I was a manager at a big, you know, Fortune 500 style company for many years, and my reports would kind of unload on me and I would have to play therapist, but it was my job. Like, I was paid to meet with them and have them unload their problems, their petty conflicts, all of it. And it was exhausting and I got paid for it. Are people whose jobs are not managers, these are people expected to work on projects and stuff, women expected to work on projects, are coworkers leaning on them for this kind of stuff?
2: Yeah, and like what I would say here is that, of course, this is not completely black and white. You know, I think every manager has a sort of implicit responsibility to look after the well-being of the individuals who work for them. That kind of comes with the territory. I think that's sort of generally agreed across the labor market that if you run a team, some of this work is going to be involved, right?
23: Yes, that's what I'm saying. Like, I was expected to do it. I got paid for it. What we're talking about people who are not expected to do it are doing it anyway and not getting paid for it.
2: Correct. And maybe to a much greater extent than they expected. What I thought was particularly striking about this data as well was that all the women practically were saying that this type of labor had increased since the pandemic. And I think that that is such an interesting angle because, of course, during the pandemic, you may remember, that was a time when we were sort of explicitly being told that it was okay to bring your whole self to work, right? Uh-huh. Everyone was having a tough time. Uh-huh. Everyone was having to adapt to this new reality. And so I feel like it became more normalized to bring some of these issues into the workplace and to have these conversations in the workplace. It's not gone away,
23: I imagine it might be getting worse because companies are getting rid of managers saying, hey, you can now manage 30 people. Just use AI to do it. And yet, like, so there's not enough managers to actually do this labor. Are women picking up the slack or am I just speculating here?
2: Yeah, no, I mean, anecdotally. So, of course, when I came across this data, the first thing I did was I spoke to the researchers. They told me about all of this incredible research that they had done. But then I started reaching out to managers I know and, you know, finding out sort of anecdotally whether this data resonates with them and whether it's something that they've experienced themselves. I reached out to both men and women who are managers. And there's certainly evidence that this type of work falls along gender lines. And then I started reaching out to sociologists, social psychologists, psychologists, therapists to essentially figure out why that is. And it might not come as a surprise to you that generally, because of social conditioning, we have become used to women being the ones who are considered to be the sort of carers in the workplace, right? Women are generally considered to be more nurturing. They're generally expected to provide more of that sort of like sympathetic, empathetic ear, right, in the workplace. And then, you know, you see that everywhere. The sort of maternalness that kind of comes into the stereotypes that we have about people. And a lot of women were saying that. They were saying that they were expected to take on this work and that if they refused to do this work, then they had to suffer the repercussions because, you know, not doing it goes so against the grain of the stereotype and against the grain of what we've been socially conditioned to expect.
23: And also, is that work that's kind of expected, like you're saying, is that the kind of work that gets people promotions or is finishing the tasks that they need to do that they can't do
9: right. The
23: kind of work that gets them promotions? And I imagine the answer to those questions are it is the work that doesn't get you a promotion, blah, blah, blah. This is a damaging trade-off.
2: Yeah, it certainly can be a damaging trade-off. I think the big issue and my big kind of takeaway from reporting this story is that a lot of this work is invisible. Right. It sort of happens quite literally behind closed doors. Right. Because sometimes an employee is going through a tough phase. They're having, I don't know, relationship issues. They're concerned about climate change. They're scared AI is going to steal their job. They're asking for a quick chat with the manager. And you're literally going into an office and closing the door so that you can have a conversation in private. So it's hidden. It's not being seen. It's not being recorded in any way, right? Because of the confidentiality of it and the trust that's involved as well. And so it's not really being like recorded in any sort of formal way. And therefore, when it comes to, you know, bonus season or promotion season, it's not something that can easily be pointed to by a manager, you know, who's sort of trying to demonstrate that they have been actually doing all of this really important work, which, by the way, is so important to the functioning of a team, right? Mm-hmm. Well-being, employee well-being is critical to the bottom line of a company, right? If you don't have happy employees who feel like they can be comfortable at work, then they're not going to be engaged and they're not going to want to be at the organization and their output's going to be affected by that, right? So it's like, it's important, necessary work, but it's not being recognized, it's not being recorded, and often it's hidden.
23: So I guess the argument here is let's record it, let's recognize it, let's treat it as like a, you know, on the organizational behaviors chart that gets you promoted. If you do this thing, you like, is that the path forward here?
2: Maybe. Yeah, maybe.
23: Because I don't see it stopping. And plus it's like, as a coworker, you're more likely to choose a woman to unload on and get this kind of therapy style interaction from. Yeah. Is it the organization's fault? Is it society's fault? Is it the individual's fault? Or is this good work? We just should reward it.
2: Yeah. I mean, I think it's really interesting that you just said you're more likely to unload on a woman, right?
23: I hope that I'm not, but the data says that people are.
2: Absolutely. Yeah. So I think the first thing is to try and like degender empathy work, right? And I think the way to do that is to really normalize it. I think that starts at the very top of an organization. I think if leaders are demonstrating that these types of conversations can be had and that it's okay to have them and that everybody can have them, you know, it's not just if you're a woman that you can have these kinds of conversations, that they're sort of integrating that into the sort of daily, you know, life of an organization, I think that would certainly help. And just, you know, being more vocal about it as well. I think if you are a woman in an organization and you think that you're doing a lot of this work, taking on a lot of this empathy tax, talk about it to your manager, make sure it's being recognized.
23: You can check out Josie Cox's book, Women, Money, Power. That's available wherever books are sold. You can also read more about this topic. The article is titled The Hidden Cost of Empathy at Work on Business Insider, where Josie is a contributor. Josie, I've enjoyed the chat. Thank you for being on the show.
2: Thank you so much for having me.
23: Coming up next, the perfect student in school might be anxious, exhausted, and terrified of one wrong answer. After the break, when high standards become a trap, perfectionism, and how best to help perfectionists without accidentally making it worse.
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7: When does trying your best turn into trying to be flawless all the time? Young people who are perfectionists may look like dream students, but behind the perfect work, high marks can be anxiety-causing, and the paralyzing terror of getting everything right all the time and not getting anything wrong can be really tough on students. Let's talk about this with Danielle Molnar, a child and youth studies professor at Brock University, who studies perfectionism and young people. Danielle, welcome to the show.
8: Thank you. How are you today?
7: I am doing very well. So there's got to be a line that gets crossed between like healthy ambition, wanting to do your best as often as possible, and perfectionism. What is that line? How are those two things different?
8: Sure. Let's start with the toughest question.
7: All right. Well, I know I asked you how you were and welcome to the show. That's something.
8: No, it's honestly a really slippery slope. So one of the best ways I can explain it to people is there's one thing, and use the keyword, wanting to do your best. It's a want. The kids I study are perfectionists. They absolutely have to, or they literally think that their world's going to end. So all of their self-worth is completely tied up in their performance and their ability to get these grades, or, you know, do well in sports or play the instrument perfect, whatever it might be. It's not just grades. And it really is a matter of whether it's wanting or needing to do well.
7: And there's a problem here. Some of the best learnings we make in our lives are from mistakes where we didn't have a great outcome, and then we learn from it. But for someone who's a perfectionist, a moment like that is like a real crisis of identity, isn't it?
8: 100%. So, and it's funny, I'm trying to teach myself how to speak Italian again because I'm going to Italy. And the way I remember best is when I do make mistakes. It's like, oh, don't do that again. It's okay when you misspeak, so on and so forth. But a lot of the children that we're studying and teens, that is their worst moment, where they can literally be in a sense of paralysis, if you will, for days, weeks, where they may not want to go back to school for a few days because of embarrassment or shame, or they try and hide everything that's going on. And the one thing we really see is students in particular not taking risks that, again, is part of development. So they might not want to engage in public speaking, for example, because what if they make a mistake? It's so embarrassing. People putting off getting their driver's license, it's not just in school, because what if they fail or what if they make an error? So they're literally trying to take themselves out before they even try new experiences.
7: Interesting. So they won't try all kinds of new stuff for fear of failure. They stay in this kind of narrow focus where they feel like they have control. Where does this need come from?

0: Is it coming from the family? Is it the fear of the adult world? Like adults talking about how hard it is to get a job or get into university and college? Is it like wanting, I don't know. I assume it can come from many places, but where? What's the root of perfectionism?
1: It can have, it's exactly as you said, many different causes. So in some cases, we've talked to so many different parents interviewing, and it's not uncommon for parents to be like, I don't know where this comes from, because, you know, we're very supportive. We don't have these expectations. We flat out tell our son or daughter, like, no, like, this is unrealistic. What are you doing? Other cases, it is from the parents. I remember when I was in, I believe it was a grade six classroom, and I said, you know, what does good performance look like for you? And this little timid boy put up his hand and he said, 97%. And I went, wow, that's very particular. And I said, why 97? Well, dad says I can't play this sport unless I achieve at least a 97. So in that case, it's clear, right? But I would argue when we look at kind of all the data and like all the interviews we've done, so on and so forth, it's coming from a lot of different spots. Like the economy is really tough. Resources are sparse. You know, we know that it's very competitive to get into universities or get positions, and the jobs, like exactly, you hear people say like they're drying up, right? So there's also that pressure from outside. So it's coming at all angles.
0: Outsider looking in, I don't have kids. If I'm not thinking about it too much, a student who's a perfectionist would look incredibly organized and incredibly successful. We think that was a great student. Unfortunately, there can be a lot of struggles that kind of hide underneath all that. In what ways is being a perfectionist really, really tough on a kid?
1: Yeah, so there's two things I'll say about that. First, not all perfectionistic students look like that. That definitely tends to be the archetype or the prototypical. But there are a lot of students who actually underachieve because they're perfectionistic for the very reasons I mentioned. So they're not putting themselves out there. They engage in a lot of procrastination because they're just terrified to even put a word down on paper. So I just want to make sure that's clear to put that out there.
0: Well, no, I can relate. I was a perfectionist procrastinator. Like the fear of not doing it well and trying was worse than the fear of not trying. And if I do bad, you know, like, oh, well, I didn't try, so I did bad. Who cares? But if I try and don't do well, that's an, you know, a problem. So I get that not everyone looks like a perfect student.
1: Yeah, 100% self-handicapping all the time, right? Because it protects, if you're coming at it from a sense of fragile self-worth, where it's like, I can't be exposed and people aren't going to love me. And
0: well, now I feel personally attacked, but yeah, that's the...
1: Right?
0: Fragile self-worth is all. I'm kidding. Keep going.
1: No, there's definitely that side of it for sure. But even the students who do appear to be achieving on the surface. So there's a lot of cases where, you know, students, like even in medical school, so like as people are getting older, they look well until everything just falls apart and everyone, including parents, siblings, friends, are shocked, right? And in this case, what we know is perfectionism is associated with really high levels of anxiety, associated with high levels of depression. There again, it's coming from that sense of I'm not enough. And imagine how exhausting that is, where every moment you feel you have to perform just to be included, just to gain some respect or love or sense of belonging. So it's completely exhausting. And you nailed it when you said that they hide. So we study something called perfectionistic self-presentation, or where they put on the mask, where even if in their minds they don't have to do it perfect for themselves, they feel they have to give the illusion that they are. And so a lot of times these students are the ones, they won't ask for help when they are deeply troubled, deeply struggling. And then that also is very isolating, because it could be all their peers are having the same problem. Maybe it's a bad assignment. Maybe the test is terrible, but they feel it's only affecting them because they have to give this mask.
0: We've painted for me a very clear picture of the problem here. Part of your research is how best to support students like that. So I guess my next question is, how best to support students that are showing signs of perfectionism?
1: Yeah, it's not an easy answer. So I know one of the go-tos is, you know, just try and tell them, like, don't be so perfectionistic. You don't have to. Perfectionism is tied to identity. So when you try and strip that away from especially young perfectionists, it can be very threatening. So like, but that's who I am. So I would argue don't do that. One of the best ways to do is to create a psychologically safe environment. So we need to start, this is going to sound counterintuitive, bringing failure back. bringing mistakes back from a systematic level where it's expected. So that way students aren't given the message, you have to be good at everything. So I know in Ontario, where I am in Canada, one of the things teachers are asked to do is, like, there's this mantra, like, bump it up. So even if a student's performing exceptionally well in the subject, they have to include something on the report card that says how they can even be better. And imagine you're a perfectionistic student and you're getting that message. It's like, I can't fail. I have to keep improving. So we need to bring it back where we're, negative feedback in the sense of it's constructive is allowed to be given. Students aren't consistently shielded from that, but it's done in a supportive way. Of course, you're going to make mistakes. It's part of learning. And there aren't heavy penalties. The other thing is separating self-worth from performance. So when giving feedback, it's feedback about a particular essay or a particular presentation, not it's you're a smart student or you are disorganized. It's this piece of work could use these improvements. So that helps students separate.
0: Not a sort of an attack on the identity in that case.
1: Right.
0: Are there any other things people get wrong about perfectionism in general? Maybe not just for students, but for everyone?
1: Probably the biggest thing I see is when we're trying to lessen perfectionism, that we're trying to increase laziness in students or lack of motivation. You can strive to be excellent without demanding perfection.
0: Well, Danielle Molnar is a child and youth studies professor at Brock University. Danielle, I've enjoyed the chat. I think this went pretty perfectly. There were some mistakes in it, but we went forward and we did a great job. I appreciate you coming on the show.
1: Thank you very much.
0: Just ahead, could working remotely from home be wrecking your romantic relationship? A new study says maybe. Details next.
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13: This is Global News. It is 9 o'clock. I'm Zach Ferguson. It is 20 degrees heading into 14 tonight and up to 24 tomorrow. And we do have an air quality warning in effect for Edmonton. But first, a local football star, Jaden Dulkey, who was playing in the CFL for the Saskatchewan Roughriders, was one of two people who died Saturday evening in an accident north of Regina. According to Saskatchewan RCMP, the collision happened around 9 p.m. on Highway 11 when Dulkey was driving on the wrong side of the divided highway and slammed into another vehicle, killing himself and the second driver. Edmonton Elks CEO Chris Morris coached Dulkey with the Golden Bears and says he came from a good family.
14: Regardless of what happened, his family did a very, very good job raising a good young man. And if something happened that was wrong and something that shouldn't have happened, I know they'd be very disappointed.
13: Bhishma Rajaguru is a second 22-year-old man from Regina, the other driver who died at the scene. U.S. President Donald Trump signed orders today to hammer certain Canadian products with 50% tariffs in 30 days.
15: Speaking to reporters on background on condition they not be named, senior White House officials say the measure is a response to provincial bans on U.S. liquor, Canada's supply-managed dairy system, and its quotas on certain U.S. vehicles. The officials say the White House will publish a list of affected imports, but these tariffs, unlike many of Trump's other duties, will have no exemptions for goods compliant under the Canada-U.S.-Mexico agreement. These tariffs are also not connected to Trump's recent threat to hit Canada with higher duties because of wildfire smoke. Kelly Malone, The Canadian Press, Washington.
13: As Donald Trump announced the 50% tariffs on certain Canadian goods, more than 600 public and private sector leaders from across Canada and the United States are in Edmonton for the 35th annual Pacific Northwest Economic Region Summit. Premier Danielle Smith told the group this afternoon that none of the areas have everything they need. Her example was Alberta can't grow peaches.
16: But we are happy to buy those things from our neighbors across the warm side of the Rockies, and we bring our own agricultural strengths into the bargain too. Every jurisdiction here brings something different to the table. Different assets, different strengths. And the free and fair exchange of those complementary advantages makes every one of us stronger.
13: The summit runs until Thursday. Calgary police continue their search for an 11-year-old neurodivergent boy. It's the fifth day for Parker that he's been missing.
17: Police say they have now covered about 6,500 kilometers of terrain in their search for 11-year-old Parker. New video shows Parker at 12:34 p.m. on Thursday, captured as he passed by a business at McKnight Boulevard and Center Street Northwest. Less than 20 minutes later, CCTV captures Parker in the residential neighborhood of Thorncliffe. Parker is neurodivergent and may seek out confined spaces. He often locks doors behind him, so police say even if you've checked under decks or in garages, please check again. Police say their sole focus remains on reuniting Parker with his family. Alyssa Carpenter, Global News.
13: Looking at 880 Ched Sports in baseball, the Tampa Bay Rays homered three times down the Toronto Blue Jays 7-1 in the opener of their four-game series at Rogers Center. And a solid World Cup showing didn't move Canada up the latest FIFA world rankings. The Canadians reached the knockout stage for the first time, but remained 30th. Moving into 880 Ched weather, we do have a yellow air quality warning in Edmonton, warning of some poor air quality and reduced visibility. People are being asked to limit their time outdoors and watch personal health when going outside. Looking at the forecast, we do have widespread smoke tonight in Edmonton as we're dropping down to an overnight low of 14 degrees. Tomorrow, getting up to a high of 24 degrees with a 30% chance of showers and a risk of thunderstorms. Wednesday, some sunny skies and a high of 30. Right now, though, in Edmonton, we're sitting at 19 degrees. I'm Zach Ferguson. Your next scheduled newscast will be at 10 on 880 Ched.
3: The lights are on. Commonwealth is ready to explode. And the Double E are ready to hunt. Elks football lives on the legendary 880 Ched.

0: say they love answering emails from the couch while working from home, but their romantic partner might consider that a hostile takeover of the living room. There is a new study saying those clashing boundaries can make remote working couples feel lonely. They can even have thoughts of breaking up, even while sitting 3 feet apart. I am here with Alejandro Hermida, an organizational behavior researcher at Imperial College London in the UK, who has studied this. Alejandro, welcome to the show.
1: Thank you, David, for having me.
0: So it's kind of a fun research area, how couples deal with remote working. When you started looking into it, did you think you would see positives here, negatives here, or you weren't really sure?
1: Yeah, I mean, that's a fantastic question. And I think you just summarized the research in a really, really nice way, which took us a very long time to do, not as good as you.
0: Okay, I all your work over many years summarized into 3 sentences. Perfect.
1: Yeah, and I mean, I guess that when we started, I was expected to see more negatives. So an aspect of the study is that we expected the differences in how couples engage in the division between work and non-work life will be generally damaging. But then turns out that this was only true for men. So we see that for women actually who work from home, it's actually mostly positives if you think about it. So if you go into the study, you realize that the majority of them kind of benefit from the different type of partners that they had and different type of configurations. So we expected more negatives than the ones we got in the end.
0: Interesting. Let's define something that your research covers, something called segmentation preference.
1: Yeah.
0: For those who don't speak like organizational behavior, academic journal language, what does it mean and what does it look like in an ordinary couple?
1: Yeah, you're completely right. So a preference for segmentation describes the extent to which a person prefers to keep work and private life things separate. So basically, you know, I mean, as you nicely described, maybe for one member of the couple, it's very chill to just answer to an email while they're in the cinema, right, on their phone, and then the partner's like, hey.
0: If I do that, I get yelled at, but keep going.
1: Yeah, well, that's a clash. That's what I mean. So usually, if both of them have kind of a sort of agreement that these are things that don't, you know, that you can keep kind of fluid, Then you wouldn't get jealous, right? Like, it would be like, well, one day is you, one day is me. But usually the problem comes when these things kind of clash. Nevertheless, what we kind of were the most interested in is the fact that couples can have many differences, right? Like, you can disagree on many, many, many things, but they don't really matter that much unless there's some situation which makes these disagreements evident. So for us, it was like, well, you know, you might have a preference that you might not share with your partner, but this doesn't matter as much if you work from the office because it's less visible, let's say. So our kind of our main research question was on how working from home might make these differences more evident and therefore more damaging.
0: Interesting. So if you're the kind of person who can't really take a lunch where you talk to somebody because you're distracted looking at emails all the time, if you do that at work, fine. But if you take your lunch break at home with your partner because you're both working from home, all of a sudden you clash, something like that.
1: Exactly. And I mean, even if you're not working from home, your partner might just actually just, even if your partner is not there working from home with you, they might just expect you to answer, right? Because you're at home.
0: Yeah.
1: You know, you're having lunch at home. So why are you not answering? So that's the kind of part of what we were interested in and have like, people are a little bit territorial on their homes, right?
0: Okay. So I kind of understand the problem. I understand how these clashes can come up. When you survey or you ask the average work from home couple, are they happier than they would be in their relationship? Are they less happy because of this stuff? Is working from home a good idea for your romantic life, I guess?
1: That's the question, right? That's
0: sure.
1: The question.
0: And everyone's different. I just mean on average.
1: Yeah, I think that what we have seen, especially now that a little bit more of time has passed, is that for some couples, this was terrible. This was really, really terrible. It really created a lot of frictions. It created a lot of unwanted situations. But the way that I have started to kind of rationalize this a little bit more as time has passed, is that very often these were things that were kind of already there. And then, you know, just in the moment when you're spending more time with your couple, you see those things a little bit more in your face, let's say, while if you're in the office, then they're not as visible. But I also see a lot of couples who got reinforced through the possibility of working from home. And especially, I mean, this is not something that we cover in the study, but one of the things that I've been thinking of lately is how remote work would actually be very helpful for couples who have long distance relationships, which are very common right now.
0: I imagine. And then if there's certain couples where those values around, I don't know how you spend your time, whether you look at the phone notifications, where they're all completely aligned, spending a lot of time together is probably a good thing. You're not going to clash as much, I imagine.
1: Exactly. And maybe not even not clash, like you might actually be kind of benefit from that time together. Like you can ask your like each other questions, things like that. So you might actually profit from having your work being done in the main living area, let's say.
0: This other thread that I want to pull at is loneliness. I, as someone who has struggled with depression, I'm happy to say I don't right now, but I know what it's like to feel lonely when I'm around people. I think for a lot of people, they're surprised by that. How could you feel lonely if your partner is there at home with you all the time? But were there people who you studied or asked questions of or researched that reported feeling lonely despite having this work from home set up?
1: So the way that we present loneliness in the article is that it comes as a consequence of a type of conflict, which kind of is intermediate between the working from home and the segmentation preferences configurations and loneliness, which is called work-to-home conflict. So in the organizational behavior world, what this basically means is that your work either eats a little bit more of your time than you would like to, like of the time that you would usually spend with your partner, with your family, and so on, or it kind of creates it depletes your cognitive resources in a way that you are present, but just in body, not in mind. And what we found is a very, I guess, a very sad finding in a certain way, which is that if one of the partners experiences work-to-home conflict, then this has an impact of the loneliness, not only of that person, but also of the partner. So we see that the working conditions of a single individual, which might stem because of misalignments during working from home, but also from a lot of other different working conditions, like, for example, working overtime or having very demanding bosses or greedy jobs, as some people are calling them. This is not only like spilling over in the person's life at home, like in their own experience, but also in that of the partners. And if you think about the logic, then, I mean, we only studied partners here, but it should also extend to, let's say, their children, for example.
0: I think more broadly, what I'm interested in here is, are we kind of underestimating or not looking at the social cost of remote work? That remote work can have effects on your mental well-being, your social health. And we always talk about all the perks like, oh, we can do more childcare, you can have more time to yourself, you don't have to commute. But we should really think deeply about whether we'll be happy from that angle, from that lens.
1: Completely. No, completely. I think in this case, It's very easy, I guess, to be seduced by the potential positives of anything, right? As you mentioned, I think that it's very, and it's also very easy to think only on yourself here, which I think is also something that we try to push people to in the article as a suggestion to kind of make this a home discussion.
0: Well, Alejandro Hermida is an organizational behavior researcher at Imperial College London in the UK. Alejandro, I've enjoyed discussing your research and work from home stuff. Thanks for being on the show.
1: Thanks for having me.
0: Just ahead, is your pet safe from heat stroke? We'll talk to a vet about whether extreme heat is putting your animal at risk. It's hot out, so what pet owners need to know next?
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0: It's hot and you should drink water. I don't know, be in air conditioning, take care of yourself. But you know who else should drink water, be in air conditioning and take care of themselves that can't really all the time? Your pets. So we're going to tell you what to do when your pet gets too hot here with Cliff Redford, a veterinarian. It is vet talk. It is pet talk. Check out Cliff's podcast. It is called Vet Life. Check out Cliff's upcoming book. Actually, don't yet. We're going to talk about it in a bit. Cliff, welcome to the show.
14: Thanks, buddy. It is hot.
0: Hot.
14: It is hot. Even up in our great white north, eh? It's pretty warm. Yeah, this is going to be a PSA, and everyone has heard this, and everyone knows about it. But listen anyways, because no one knows what to do when their pet gets heat stroke.
15: I actually don't think everyone knows the signs of an overheated animal, because they're not exactly the same as an overheated human being, which is a type of animal, but not the kind we're talking about.
14: Yeah, the overheated human being just goes, I'm hot. I don't feel good. I'm hot.
15: You sound like a real parent right now, imitating your children.
14: I'm hot. Give me a popsicle.
15: Yeah.
14: You know, the issue is before we get into signs, the issue is we're starting to see, and this is all across Europe, all across North America, we're starting to see dogs and even cats come into vet clinics or have heat stroke, not due to the classic reasons, not due to being stuck in a car, not due to going on a walk or exercising during an exceptionally hot day, but just because it's hot and even they're just sitting out in the garden and they don't have enough shade. And the signs, and it's much more common in dogs. So we're going to focus on that.
15: Ooh.
14: They pant a lot. Everyone knows dogs can't sweat. They kind of sweat a little bit through their feet, but their primary cooling mechanism is panting.
15: Like evaporating water off their tongue and gums and mouth and stuff? Cool.
14: Yeah, exactly. Well, it is cool if it works. Otherwise, it's not cool at all.
15: Doesn't sound very efficient. Evaporating water off your skin is a much better way to cool down.
14: You got to do that. See how well it works. Yeah, it doesn't really work that well. And the thing is, evaporating off our skin, that's when we're sweating. So we're making ourselves moist and then it cools off. So they will pant excessively. They will seem confused. They will become very lethargic. One that people don't realize is their gums will turn brick red.
15: That's the one to look for. And cats, it's the same with that.
14: Yeah. Do you know why that is?
15: No, but I know that it's a sign now that I've talked to animal experts.
14: Yeah, there you go. Who did you talk to? Who told you this?
15: You.
14: Oh, right. Me. Oh, yeah, right. Right. Because they can't sweat when they get hot, and I guess it happens with people too. You look like you're pretty fair skinned. I imagine when you get hot, your cheeks get flushed.
15: No, I tan. My grandmother was born and she's Syrian descent.
14: All right, but I mean your skin is pretty.
15: Yeah, you're right. On the rest of the side, they're white people.
14: So the body for the dogs and the cats, the body flushes the extremities with blood to try and cool it off. To try and get that panting to work. And so the gums become brick red. So that is a major sign if you start to see that. Then they'll start to vomit. Then they'll start to seizure. Then they'll start to not live anymore.
15: They'll unlive at that point. I don't know why I'm laughing. That's awful.
14: They'll unlive at that point. So it's super serious. And we lose patience to it all the time.
15: And you lose your patience because it's avoidable.
14: That's right. It is avoidable. First of all, stop it from happening in the first place. Know the breeds that are highly susceptible. And because they pant to cool off, dogs and to a lesser extent, cats, flat-faced breeds. We've been talking about this over the couple of years that I've been on your radio show. Like the pugs and the bulldogs and the Frenchies and the Shih Tzus and the Lhasas, all the squishy faced dog breeds don't pant efficiently. Any dog that's super fluffy, especially if they have a double coat, like some of the Arctic dogs that I have, very obese. We are not weight shaming, fat shaming these dogs. This is a medical problem. Very, very heavy dogs, very heavy cats. Obviously, the very old, heart disease, that sort of thing, they're super susceptible. If you see your pet suffering from heat stroke, David, what would you do?
15: Put a wet blanket on it, get it out of the sun, get
14: Wait,
15: I screwed up on the first one?
14: You screwed up on the first one.
15: Darn.
14: So the problem with the wet blanket is, yes, it gets some moisture on them, but then that wet blanket is actually really good insulator. It's not as good as a warm blanket, but the wet blanket will trap the heat and it'll turn their coat into like a steam sauna.
15: Dry blanket with a frozen bit of peas on the blanket.
14: No. But you were originally sort of the thought of a wet blanket to get them wet. So just soak them down. Give them some water to drink and soak them down to help that water then evaporate. It's kind of like you're making them sweaty.
15: Yeah.
14: Right? But it works better if you do that and then you put a fan on them.
15: Oh, smart. You know, to get the water to evaporate and cool
14: get
15: down.
14: Get that circulation going, that air circulation. Of course, take them out of the sun. Of course, get them into air conditioning. Do not use ice cold water. Do not put ice packs on their bellies. That can cause like a almost like a rebound shock situation with their blood supply. So get them some water, get them out of the heat, get them wet, get a fan on them, and then get them to the veterinarian. I thought you would figure that one out. Sorry.
15: No, I'm listening. And you know what? It seems like it reminds me of when I took the motorcycle safety class. Everything the teacher taught us was an insult to our intelligence. Like, we all kind of knew. You're like, yeah, I know that. But just getting them to tell you to repeat it over and over and over and doing the exercises over and over and over, beating this stuff into your head actually makes you a safer driver. It's not that there's any deep concepts when you're learning motorcycle safety. It's not quantum mechanics. It's the same thing with this. Everything you're saying is simple, but I forget it, and it's good to repeat it, and it's helpful.
14: One thing I wanted to bring up is the fact that dogs, and if you take your cat for a walk, I think that's a little weird. How do you know if the ground, if the concrete, if the cement is too hot?
15: It probably is.
14: It probably is. Well, there's a 7-second rule. So you basically put the back of your hand onto the ground for 7 seconds. And if it's uncomfortable, it's going to be really problematic for your pet.
15: Like if you can fry an egg on the concrete, maybe don't.
14: That's probably not a good idea. That's right. If you put your hand down there and when you lift it up, the skin has stuck to the concrete and it's like peeling off your skin because it's like burnt marshmallow.
15: Maybe you go to the doctor at that point.
14: You go to the veterinarian at that point and give your dog to somebody else because you don't have the common sense to take care of that animal, I think.
15: Okay. You can't treat people. I've been watching the show Better Call Saul, and the vet is like a secret, like unlicensed doctor for the...
14: I think a great TV show, scripted, would be something like doctor, air quotes, whatever, Dr. Feelgood or something. And it's basically about a veterinarian who's gotten himself in trouble. Maybe he had drug problems, maybe this or that. And to get himself out of debt, or the only work he can do because he's not licensed to treat animals is to treat people that have like been in gunshot wounds.
15: Yeah, who can't go to the police or can't go to a regular hospital because then they'll get arrested.
14: It would be amazing.
15: That's,
14: and then
15: that's the vet in Better Call Saul.
14: Yeah.
15: Yeah.
14: I could totally bandage somebody up. No problem. I am waiting.
15: All right. Aspiring mob veterinarian, unlicensed doctor, Cliff Redford is here. We are talking vet talk. We are talking pet talk. When we come back, a story from New York. Very exciting. That Cliff found.
14: Yeah. It about bada boom, bada bing.
15: Our mayor, Mom Donnie, who many people like, many people do not like, a controversial figure. I don't know if you've heard the story, but there's been some like food pantry, city-run food stores where food will be either free or subsidized for residents. But now they're going to have city-funded pet food pantries. And I really hope they stock my kitty special food. And they probably don't because we get ripped off. We'll be back with Cliff Redford. We'll talk that. And we'll also talk eye surgery on a crocodile. That's pretty exciting. Cliff.
14: Pretty exciting.
15: Are you excited?
14: Very.
15: Excellent. I guess I should throw it a break. We'll be back.
14: See you later, alligator.
15: Oh, wow. Oh, see you. Goodbye for a while, crocodile.
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15: All right, we are here with Dr. Cliff Redford. He's a veterinarian. He is a pet-erinarian. Is that a... Did I just make that up?
14: That would be a weird Instagram handle.
15: Pet-erinarian?
14: Pet-erinarian. It's like people who call themselves a dog tour.
15: A dog tour.
14: Dog okay. Tour Cliff _ happy... smile, whatever.
15: Sounds like an alien race in Star Trek. Dog the dog tour. Tours that are coming to invade. Okay. New York City Council has agreed on their 2027 fiscal budget, and in it is city-funded pet food pantries. Mm-hmm. I feel like this topic could get really political really quick. People would be like, oh, that's a waste of money. And other people would be like, wow, people who can't afford to have their pets or are struggling to feed their pets, this will help them. Let's not get political, but let's talk about the story.
14: Well, I think it's fair to get political.
15: All right, let's get political.
14: You and I are probably on the same page. Look, the reality with any social service, and you used to be Canadian.
15: I still am Canadian, you freak. Is that the anthem? Did I do it
14: you're
15: right?
14: You're definitely turning American. You're calling me a freak. You get so angry so fast. What's happened to you?
15: I had a temper. You should meet my mother, man. People are always like, Canadians are so nice. I live in the U.S. I'm like, dude, you have not met my mother.
14: Yeah, she scares me. You know, the thing with any social service is it's not going to benefit everybody. That's the point. If you don't have children, your taxes are still going to public schools because you want other people's children to be educated. If you don't have pets.
15: Wait. I agree with that, but not everyone does, Cliff. That's where this gets heated.
14: I know. Well, they're not nice people, David. Okay.
15: All right.
14: I don't want to be their friend anymore. That's my argument.
15: All right. So already you're polarized. Anyone with a different political opinion than you is not nice and you don't want to be their friend.
14: No. They just got to be polite.
15: All right, fine. Let's get to the story. The food pantries for pets.
14: So the food pantry. Yeah. So $125 billion budget in 2027. Apparently it's balanced, so that's fantastic. And there's already about $750,000 for like spay neuter programs for the different animal controls, but they're bumping it up another $750K, not only for this pet food pantry pilot program, what I call the PFP3, pet food pantry pilot program, but also to increase the spay neuter services. And I think it's a great idea. You know, they basically say counselor member Harvey Epstein said, additionally, we secured funding for pet food pantries and spay and neuter services for pets across the five boroughs. This budget reflects what we can accomplish when we work together to protect essential services and invest in the well-being of all New Yorkers, David, all New Yorkers, cats and dogs included. Look, there's a public health benefit to making sure that people, especially in need in the lower incomes who have pets, that they can feed their pets and that they can get their pets basic veterinarian care. It protects society to a point. It reduces animals going into shelters. It reduces animals becoming homeless. It reduces rats having to eat giant pieces of pizza on the subway. There's a lot of benefits to this.
15: Think about the rats. Although I think the city is spending money to be mean to rats with the rat czar.
14: Oh.
15: There's a city position, a city worker who's in charge of killing rats.
14: Okay, that's a little bit weird. But I mean, I guess, okay, I mean, public health.
15: Yeah.
14: Look, public health is important. And cats and dogs, the better they are cared for, the better humans are healthy. I mean, that's a reality, David. Don't roll your eyes at me.
15: I'm making that face because I agree. I'm thinking if someone's struggling to pay next month's rent,
14: yeah,
15: and they got to also feed their pet, that's not a good situation to be in.
14: And so they're going to be utilizing sort of the community food network that's already in place to help people with when there's food shortages or when there's issues with them getting food for themselves. And then they're going to be putting together some mobile spay neuter clinics to go into at-risk areas where the animals may not be receiving regular vet care, vouchers for sort of a voucher program for veterinary clinics that are agreed to be a part of it. Cornell University, an amazing veterinary school, one of the best in the world, probably top three, could probably get their students to start doing low-cost, high-quantity spay-neuter programs. It helps with their education. It helps society. I would say this is
15: great.
14: Five opposable
15: thumbs up.
14: Five not opposable. Five cats who haven't been declawed thumbs up for Mom Donnie.
15: What's the weird claw up in the cat's arm that doesn't really do anything? What is that called?
14: The dew claw.
15: The dew claw. Five dew claws up.
14: Five dew claws up. There you go. That would have worked better.
15: All right. I know a great author who happens to be a veterinarian who's written an animal rescue adventure travel book.
14: Oh, shucks.
15: I also know Cliff Redford, who coincidentally has a very similar book.
14: Similar book. Yes, I do.
15: Coming out in September. Same premise.
14: Yes.
15: And it's called Far and Wild, and people can pre-order it now wherever books are sold.
14: Yep. You can just Google it.
15: And I promised a tale of a crocodile eye surgery.
14: Yeah, so my book comes out September 15th, audiobook, print, digital, all the stuff on all the
15: papyrus,
14: all the graphic. Everything, 3D, the whole bit. It's about me traveling around the world volunteering. We've talked a lot about my trips on this show.
15: I know, it's annoying. You're a good person. Keep going.
14: Thank you for supporting me. And one of the interesting stories is 10 years ago when I went to Jamaica, and pretty much my first surgery was on an American crocodile named Jack, and Jack had been shot in the eye by a frightened farmer with a spear gun. And Jack had to become one-eyed Jack. I had to remove his eye. And I had never done this surgery on a crocodile. And the zoo people said, just pretend it's a dog with a really bad skin condition. And they were kind of right. It was kind of the same. And the cool thing about it, now, first of all, the sedative didn't work quite as much as we wanted. And my son, Brandon, who was 17 at the time, was trying to hold the tail still. And this 70-pound crocodile, which doesn't sound big, but it is, was lifting him up off his feet by swishing his tail back and forth. So we had to give him more happy juice. But the great thing was when I went back to Jamaica after the recent hurricane, I was at the zoo and the new zoo director didn't know anything about it. So I asked about a one-eyed crocodile and he said, first of all, it's a female. We found out it was a female. Her name is Jill. And he didn't know the story. Jill is living large and enjoying chicken carcasses and getting fat at the zoo, constantly winking with her left eye.
15: All right, we got about a minute left. When you're recording your audiobook because you narrated it yourself, like when I introduce a guest on my show, I jot down a few notes, sometimes a little quick introduction sets up the topic. It's really obvious to me that I'm in my like reading voice versus my talking voice. I've worked a lot to try to get those voices the same. I think anyone in broadcasting does. It's still hard. How do you like sound like you're talking naturally? Or do you, are you reading or do you, like, how do you, do you have reading voice? What's going on there?
14: I mean, you do read it, and that's the only way because you have to do it exactly as the words are on the page.
15: I guess it's not a bad thing to sound like you have reading voice when you're reading a book to somebody.
14: Yeah, correct. That's what I discovered, a couple of things. So first of all, you write these words that sound good in your head, but are tongue twisters. Second, I was reminded the hard way that when I was 6 years old, I had a speech impediment and I couldn't say my R's.
15: Oh boy.
14: So I started to say W's, Far and Wild, The Adventures of the Worldwide Vet.
15: Oh boy. And you're with Quiff Redford.
14: Quiff Redford. And so look, it takes practice, but I am now a professional and it worked out great.
15: The book is called Far and Wild. Check it out wherever books are sold, and it's coming out in September. It's called Far and Wild, The Adventures of the Worldwide Vet. Shouldn't be a worldwide vet.
14: The Worldwide Vet.
15: All right. I'm here with the Worldwide Vet, the only one. Every vet is world, not wide, world thin. Dr. Cliff Redford, thanks for being here.
14: My pleasure.
15: Coming up next, for queer folks, their phones might reveal things about their identity before they're ready. 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
2: That was my third shot of tequila. How do I sound? Here goes the fourth. Do I sound drunk? I'm not slurring my words. Fact is, a lot of impaired drivers convince themselves they're sober because they sound okay. But I'm way over the limit, no matter how sober I can act. So I'm cabbing it home from the studio. Here's a toast. Here's to making it home without crashing into a tree. Cheers!
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5: The feed on social media, it watches what you like, what you follow, what you pause on, what you explore, and then all of a sudden, for some people, it starts showing queer content where other people can see it. This is called algorithmic outing, basically where social media announces your sexual orientation to the world before you do. Let's chat about it here with Justin Ellis, a senior criminologist at the University of Newcastle School of Law and Justice in Australia. Justin, welcome to the show.
6: Thanks, David, for having me on.
5: I gotta say, before I read about this, I'd never heard about algorithmic outing. What does it mean? How does it work? What would be an example of it?
6: Yeah, that's a good question, David. And I think we all know that we're experiencing quite an intimate relationship with the algorithm. And so we're all predicting the content that we're going to receive through the way we're engaging with it. So algorithmic outing, though, is an extension of that whereby you may be, in this case, exploring your sexual orientation or gender identity, and the algorithm is feeding you content before you have accepted the fact or recognized that you might be queer or trans or what have you. So I think a key dimension of algorithmic outing at the moment is that where this happens and how this happens has taken on increased significance because there's been an increase in hostility towards queer people across the board in, say, the last 3 or 4 years. So I guess, yeah, the location and when that's happening has taken on greater significance.
5: Got it. And what would be like an example of it? Someone who would be algorithmically outed, what would they be doing and what would be an example?
6: Yeah, so the people that we spoke to responded, queer adults in the Hunter Valley, which is north of Sydney, for people that don't know that area in New South Wales in Australia. And so the respondents that we spoke to, several of them mentioned, particularly on TikTok, because the TikTok algorithm is very good at segmenting content and feeding you what you've already consumed, and it provides you with a much narrower version of yourself than, say, broader platforms like Instagram or Facebook. And this particular user was using a range of social media, Reddit, TikTok, Instagram, and it's a real insight into the way that different people use different social media platforms to explore their sexual orientation and gender identity. And this particular user said, wow, and she's lesbian, and she said, wow, the algorithm affirmed to me that I was lesbian, that I was gay, I was a gay woman before I had actually acknowledged that to myself. And so for her at that time, that was something that, as I said, she hadn't acknowledged to herself. So it brought it forward for her. It outed her in that sense earlier than maybe she had anticipated. But when I interviewed her, it was a couple of years down the track, and she built her confidence as an out gay woman. So that's an example of how algorithmic outing can anticipate your sexual orientation in this case.
5: That is fascinating. Maybe a little bit creepy that the algorithms can know this about someone before they do. And maybe there's some positive spin on this too. Like, you can find out things about yourself and build confidence earlier than you would if you were just on a journey by yourself there without the algorithm giving you that nugget of information. But are you surprised that these algorithms can do that?
6: No, I'm not surprised, David. And you're right, though. And this is, I wanted to emphasize that this is mostly a very positive story in the sense that we've got a spectrum of anonymity on different social media platforms. And again, the people that we interviewed said that it was very helpful for them to be able to go onto a Reddit thread, for example, have a different setup in terms of your image, your avatar, compared to what you do on Instagram or TikTok. You can explore, you can observe, you can be a passive observer of what other people are talking about in terms of their exploration of their sexual orientation and gender identity. And it helps you, as you've said, build confidence, because still in real life, you still have to

0: come out in some contexts that may not be safe. So it builds the confidence, the vocabulary, the mechanisms through which you can do that, build your confidence, have safe passage through life, and be a fully functional person.
1: I could see a bit of a negative side of this, though, a darker side. Suppose you're on the couch scrolling through TikTok with your sibling, maybe you're a teenager, and some content that outs you as gay, like your example, gets shown. Maybe your family doesn't have a great environment. It's not necessarily a safe environment to come out in. The sibling tells the parents, boom, there's a little crisis there. Like, there are negative examples here with this technology, I assume.
0: Yes, there are, David, and this is where you are, who you are, what's going on around you is significant in your relationship with the algorithm and the broader situation that you're in. So several respondents that we spoke to talked about having quite conservative religious backgrounds, and the algorithm didn't necessarily out those people in a given context. But I think the broader point here is that we've still got groups of people in different jurisdictions where same-sex sex is still criminalized. We've got a spectrum of queer identity that's still criminalized. And so for those people, it was still difficult to navigate and reconcile their internal identities, desires, with external expectations within family and some aspects of community. So the algorithmic outing, as we've already discussed, and I use this term to encapsulate that ambiguity, contradictory connectivity. We know that queer people in many locations really find sanctuary online because they can't be publicly out. But we also know that within those broader technological infrastructures that they're more prone to online abuse, and women in general, and then any queer women are disproportionately likely to be targeted for that abuse. So we're still operating within that broader context of coming out being a big deal. So how you do it, where you do it, and the readiness with which you do it will determine, I guess, the beginning of your public life as an out person.
1: And the on your own terms-iness, I just made up a phrase, but the ability to do it on your own terms if you need to come out or want to come out, that's important too. And that's maybe where this might take it away from someone.
0: Yes. And I think too, David, you raise a good point there in that the algorithm, like we talk about the algorithm has outed you. Now that algorithm is part of a massive algorithmic system. So the algorithm itself does not know. And unless there's a human overseeing that operation, then the algorithm really, really won't know and the whole system won't know. But we also know that if access is provided in certain jurisdictions where queer identity is criminalized, then that information can be used to negatively impact those people. So, yes, it's still can be a fraught process for many people.
1: Now, in spaces where queer identity is either stigmatized or worse still, illegal, is there something people can do to protect themselves from this? I mean, this is a completely new concept to me. I imagine there's someone listening who has never heard of this before, algorithmic outing.
0: Well, I think that this striking this balance between identity and safety, safety and identity reconciliation, I think the principles don't change. People will rightly take precautions to protect their identities so that they're not going to be threatened or harmed. So I think the key thing that we also saw, because we were talking to people mostly in sort of their mid-20s, many of them were university students. They're frequent users of public transport. They're frequent users of nighttime entertainment districts in metro areas, for example. So I think it's the key remains to know where you are, know who you're with, know what you're doing on your phone, and so on, and those safety precautions so that as you've mentioned, you take control of your sexual orientation, gender identity, how that's presented in public so that you're ready to navigate those spaces as required for better and for worse.
1: Is there anything you would want to say to the designers of like TikTok whose motives to design these algorithms are probably just one thing, profit?
0: Profit, yes. And this has come up particularly with advertising. Not necessarily on TikTok, but we know that there's been anti-queer content, like after the shooting in Orlando a couple of years ago at a queer venue. We know queer groomer rhetoric was trending at that time, and it was positioned next to particular content, and different platforms are making money out of it. So beware of, be choosy about which platforms you're using, how you use them, where you use them, so that you can get through your outing process in a safe way.
1: Justin, thanks for describing what this concept is. I appreciate you coming on the show and educating me. Thanks for your time.
0: David, you're very welcome.
1: Justin Ellis is a senior criminologist at the University of Newcastle School of Law and Justice in Australia. That's a wrap on The Last Show. Thanks for tuning in. I'd appreciate it if you gave us a follow on social media where we post videos of this show. Our handle is lastshow.pizza. 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
15: This is Rogers Global News. It's 10 o'clock. I'm Zach Ferguson. It is at 19 degrees, heading down to 14 tonight and up to 24 tomorrow. And we do have an air quality warning in effect for Edmonton. We'll have more on that coming up in weather. But first, the CEO of the Saskatchewan Rough Riders is offering his condolences after a player and another man were killed in a deadly crash Saturday night. Mounties say Jaden Dulkey was driving on the wrong side of the divided highway when the vehicle slammed into another, killing himself and the second driver. Greg Reynolds says he learned of what reportedly happened when RCMP released the information publicly.
16: We didn't have a lot of information. We still don't have a lot of information. That's new information that we just received when you received it as well. So it's just an unfortunate tragedy, and really sorry for both victims.
15: Bishma Rajaguru, a 22-year-old man from Regina, also died at the scene. U.S. President Donald Trump signed orders today to hammer certain Canadian products with 50% tariffs in 30 days.
17: Speaking to reporters on Background, on condition they not be named, senior White House officials say the measure is a response to provincial bans on U.S. liquor, Canada's supply-managed dairy system, and its quotas on certain U.S. vehicles. The officials say the White House will publish a list of affected imports, but these tariffs, unlike many of Trump's other duties, will have no exemptions for goods compliant under the Canada-U.S.-Mexico agreement. These tariffs are also not connected to Trump's recent threat to hit Canada with higher duties because of wildfire smoke. Kelly Malone, The Canadian Press, Washington.
15: And just before the U.S. president dropped this tariff bombshell, Alberta's premier addressed the 35th annual Pacific Northwest Economic Region Summit being held in Edmonton. Danielle Smith told the gathering of American and Canadian business leaders how the provinces and the states share a lot in common.
18: One of the things that connects every jurisdiction in Penoir is our natural resources. Across the states, provinces, and territories represented here, we produce everything from critical minerals and timber to oil, potash, and uranium. And if success is increasingly defined by access to resources, I'd call that one heck of a strategic advantage.
15: She says together the area has everything, but that no one part of the region has everything they need. And today does mark 20 years since an Edmonton mother and nurse was found dead in her own home, and still no one's been charged. Now her loved ones are hoping the passage of time may have helped someone bring information forwards. Global's Sarah Ryan has more.
19: Nadine Robinson-Curry was 36 when her body was found in the Clairview townhouse she shared with her husband, son, and stepson on this day back in 2006. 20 years later, her loved ones gathered to remember her and once again bring her unsolved murder to the forefront. Robinson-Curry was a nurse at the Royal Alex and also trained healthcare aides. She's remembered as being patient and caring. Her brother, Kevin Robinson, says someone knows what happened and they need to come forward.
20: It's not something that any amount of grief, any amount of hope, and any amount of wishing is going to be able to change unless people who have information step up and say something.
19: Police released very little about the homicide at the time, only saying they were called to a sudden death and didn't know Robinson Creary had been killed until the autopsy was performed. Sarah Ryan, Global News.
15: Moving into sports, in baseball, the Tampa Bay Rays homered three times to down the Toronto Blue Jays 7-1 in the opener of their four-game series at Rogers Centre. And a solid World Cup showing didn't move Canada up the latest FIFA World Rankings. The Canadians reached the knockout stage for the first time, but remained 30th. Moving into 880 Ched weather, we do have a yellow air quality warning here in Edmonton, warning of some poor air quality and reduced visibility. People are being asked to limit their time outdoors and watch for personal health when going outside. Looking at the forecast, widespread smoke tonight in Edmonton as you drop down to an overnight low of 14 degrees. Tomorrow, getting up to a high of 24 with a 30% chance of showers and a risk of thunderstorms. Wednesday, some sunny skies and a high of 30. Thursday, more sun and a high of 32. Right now, though, in Edmonton, sitting at 19 degrees, I'm Zach Ferguson. Your next scheduled newscast will be at 11 on 880 Chet.
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0: show.
1: Yeah, it sure is. Welcome to it. I'm Drex from the Edge Radio Network, covering for Ben for the next couple of days across the country. He's on vacation. She'll be back on the show Thursday. The UK has a brand new prime minister. His name is Andy Burnham, and I think he's like the 27th prime minister in 11 days. Obviously, I'm being sarcastic with that. It is interesting how quickly power changes hands in the UK. Australia is no stranger to that as well. There is a system set up in both of those countries where if you fail to have faith in your leader, you can do an internal vote to oust them. So if you're like, prime minister's not doing a job, and you can find enough MPs to vote the way, you can do a leadership challenge. Yeah, so Keir Starmer's out, Burnham's in, and the UK has a brand new prime minister. If you'd like to be part of the show this afternoon, real easy to do, call, text, whatever you want. We're going to talk about the FIFA final yesterday. Joy Jeet, who is the technical producer for the Ben Mulrooney Show, is the soccer expert within. Not a fair weather fan like some of us. How many jerseys did you acquire over the course of the World Cup?
2: Over the course of the World Cup, I've now got 10 jerseys.
1: 10 jerseys. How many of them were counterfeit?
2: Oh, all of them.
1: Yeah. Does talk radio not pay enough to buy legitimate jerseys?
2: But why spend $200 on legitimate jerseys?
1: Right. Yeah. You know that the RCMP across the country before the World Cup.
2: I saw that.
1: Had a massive, cracked a counterfeit ring. I guess that... Do you think if that counterfeit ring wasn't cracked, you would have acquired more jerseys?
2: Maybe. Yeah. But I'm glad that that happened. And because of that, I got some really cheap jerseys.
1: David Beckham was at the final yesterday. Jay-Z was there. Tom Cruise, Kylie Jenner, Madonna, Rihanna, ASAP Rocky, Beyonce. Were you even paying attention to the celebrities in the crowd, or are you watching the soccer?
2: Which one? Just soccer.
1: Just soccer. Will Ferrell was there as well. Big soccer fan. He owns half of LAFC.
2: There's another Farrell, a singer, if I'm not wrong. And one of the commentators said that that's ASAP Rocky instead of Farrell. I don't know why. I saw that.
1: Oh, that was weird. I didn't see that bit. Was that the English commentators?
2: Yes, one of those.
1: You know, I noticed this because I was watching the TSN feed, obviously. And I noticed the TSN soccer panel is made up of no Canadians. It's all foreigners that know soccer. Like, that makes sense to me. There was one dude, like, I could play. There was two English accents and a Scottish accent. I couldn't place the dude's fourth accent. I was like, none of these guys are from Canada talking about soccer right now. I loved every second of it. Did you have any? Was there any standout moments for you from the World Cup final yesterday? You have a conspiracy theory. Would you like to share it with the Ben Mulrooney audience, please?
2: So everyone knows about how the entire officials, like the entire refereeing system, has tried to help Argentina throughout the World Cup.
1: Yeah.
2: And before the World Cup even started, they had installed fireworks in the stadium, which had to go off when any team had to, you know, lift the trophy.
1: Uh-huh.
2: So they installed all the fireworks as blue.
1: Baby blue.
2: The Argentinian jersey.
1: Yeah, so you think Argentina was meant to win that game?
2: Yes, as per the Infantino and the FIFA rules.
1: Was that Messi's last game? Like, is he retiring now?
2: There's an amazing story. So I was watching the World Cup at Cabana, right beside the Toronto studio, and there was this lady standing right in front of me, and in all the baby voice that she could accumulate, she was saying, "Please let Messi win the World Cup. It's his last World Cup."
1: Oh, I was like, please.
2: How does it work?
1: Why does he have to wear, like, I like the, who's the Brazil player, the real young guy?
2: Neymar.
1: So have you seen the photo of him and Messi when he was like 5 months old?
2: No, that's the Spanish player.
1: The Spanish
2: Lamine
1: player.
2: Yamal, yes.
1: Yeah, so that guy. Like, that story alone, I'm like, that's why Spain should win. It's like a passing of the torch. It's like, yeah, you're old now, get out. How old is Messi, by the way?
2: He's 39.
1: 39. See, that's old in soccer years. That's so weird that's old in soccer years. What did you think of the inaugural halftime show? Very American to have a halftime show. Madonna opened it with this stuff. Making a big song and dance about Madonna last week, opening that halftime show. Is it just me, or was part of that looked pre-recorded? Like the bit where she's still underground before she comes out of the entrance. It felt pre-recorded, right? Did it feel pre-recorded too?
2: It totally did. And also when Madonna was the one who said that she wants the creative control of the entire performance.
1: Yeah.
2: And FIFA just gave it to her and not to anyone else. And after that, this is what Madonna delivers. I would love.
1: Why did she do a song that's old? Like, I know that's a newer remix, but she's got an album out and that's not on it. Muppets showed up as well. That's a bit of a soccer song, so it makes sense that that's there. But honestly, I know Jack White is on tour, but you could have, and I don't know if Jack and Meg White get along anymore because they are, you know, divorced. They were never actually brother and sister, for those of you that ever believed that. Like, I would have gotten Jack White for that. Like, you got a song that's very, like, how many teams use that, like fans in the crowd use the Seven Nation?
2: A lot of them.
1: Makes sense. Then Shakira showed up. She was great. It's the first time there's ever been a halftime thing. BTS was there too. Let's go! Okay, that's enough of that. Justin Bieber showed up, did this for a couple of seconds. Tried to write this song, but my word just wouldn't do. Yeah, all right, it went for 20 minutes. All right, hang on. How long is the halftime show at the Super Bowl?
2: It's 30 minutes. The show is like itself
1: 14 minutes, right?
2: Yeah, 14 or 15, but right, the halftime is 30 minutes.
1: All right, so this halftime was technically longer than the Super Bowl's halftime.
2: It was 11 minutes, no? Yeah.
1: This was how long?
2: 11 minutes.
1: This was 20 minutes long. This was not 11 minutes. This performance was not 11. It was way longer than 11 minutes. 11 minutes? No, it went longer than that for sure. Are you serious? I like this. This is a woman by the name of Lau Romaso. She says, the Europeans in charge of FIFA had to do a whole bunch of Americans. All right, was it 11 minutes?
2: It was supposed to be 11 minutes.
1: Yeah, how long was it?
2: It was 27 minutes
1: 27
2: and 19
1: minutes!
2: Seconds.
1: Thank you. This halftime thing was longer than the Super Bowl. I love this from Lau Romaso.
0: FIFA World Cup halftime show, we need to do something like a big splash because we are in America and we need to do a big splash because America is the land of splash. So we will do big American icon like Madonna and Miss Piggy. And Madonna will come in a Jeep. And for some reason, Ronaldinho and Ronaldo will be sitting in front looking so confused. And the Muppets will do Seven Nation Army and the drums. It will be big American. And then we will have, Justin Bieber perform. But we do this little game. We pretend that Justin Bieber never do a performance before. And he's nervous. And we have Jason Sudeikis because Ted Lasso, big American show. He will give a pep talk to Justin Bieber because you know what is a pep talk? It's a very American thing.
1: Yeah, very American thing to have a pep talk. She's not wrong in her comedic assessment here of the halftime show.
0: Come in for a pep talk. Ted Lasso will say, don't worry, it's your big shot. You can do it. Don't be nervous. But it will be so funny.
1: Yeah, all right. Okay. So Joy Jeet was not a fan. Got a couple of texts here, 416-870-6400. If you want to text the Ben Mulrooney Show. Apparently the fireworks color was BS, says this person. But like Joy Jeet, I'm all in with this being fixed. Spain went off script.
2: Yes, 100%.
1: You think Spain went off script here?
2: 100%. And it's a revival of football in the what terms I would say. But yeah, it's like football won at the end.
1: Someone says, yeah, I don't think any of this was actually live except for Justin Bieber. There's no way Violent playing Seven Nation Army were part of the actual mix because none of them were even mic'd or plugged in. Wild stuff. All right, this is the Ben Mulrooney Show. We're going to take a little break here when we come back. A lot of stuff to dive into. If you got some thoughts on the World Cup and the final, like, honestly, what are we going to do now? 416-870-6400 or 1-888-225-TALK. Drex from the Edge Radio Network in for Ben Mulrooney this afternoon. Stay there.
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1: All right, welcome back. Direct from the Edge Radio Network, covering for Ben for the next few days while he's on vacation. I do wonder for the sports fans that dove in on the FIFA World Cup. What is next? What are we going to do now? Most of us were fair weather fans that were just so caught up in the excitement of the whole thing. And it was great. Like the fan fest stuff. I know that there was issues with some of the bar staff in some places getting paid on time. I don't think that was an issue across the board. Look, it's a large scale festival run by volunteers. Sometimes things are going to go sideways. But for the whole point of what it was to set up these sort of zones where you could go into, I'm not sure if you got a chance to go to any of the fan fests. I went a couple of times. Georgie, did you get to do any fan fest stuff?
2: Yes, I went a couple of times.
1: I went to a Brazil game. What did you go see?
2: I went to see the England game.
1: Right. I mean, it was just a good environment. Usually there's live music. The night I was there that Brazil was playing, they had a Brazilian like carnival dances up on the stage, which was like just added to the excitement of the whole thing. And it was free. But what do we do now? We've got nothing to look forward to. So you're a full-on, all-the-time soccer fan. What is next for soccer fans? What's now? What happens?
2: I guess for the real soccer fans, the Premier League is coming back in August. Right. All the other leagues are coming back.
1: When's MLS back in action?
2: It has already started.
1: It's already started?
2: Yes, Major League Soccer has already started.
1: All right, so everyone's going to be happy.
2: Yeah, maybe.
1: Oh, you don't think?
2: I don't think so, especially not the Toronto FC fans.
1: Yeah. I don't know if Danny, who's producing the show today, Danny, are you? Did you partake in any of the FIFA excitement, or did you like, yeah, no, I got other things to do?
3: So, Jax, unlike some producers at the station, I did not get the FIFA flu.
1: Oh, you're one of those.
3: Yeah.
1: Yeah.
3: No, soccer's not necessarily my thing.
1: All right, so what did you, let me ask you, as a non-soccer fan, someone who just didn't give, like just has, just doesn't care about FIFA, the World Cup, how was the last month for you? What'd you get up to?
3: I finally tried Vegemite. I don't know if I'd say that was fun,
1: yeah.
3: But I tried.
1: That's
3: it
1: fascinating that you've completely changed the subject on me, but I'll dive in on that. I'll dive in on that. So last week, when I was filling in, we talked about Vegemite. And now for the Australians in the audience, I've lived here for 20 years. It's not something that I talk about very often. But it got on my nerves last week because I'd found out that when most North Americans try Vegemite, which is a very Australian thing, for the first time, it usually involves just a little bit on the end of a teaspoon, which is not how it's meant to be consumed. Danny, how are you meant to consume Vegemite?
3: Okay, so you told us. So I lightly toasted some sourdough bread. Yep. I put a generous slathering of butter.
1: Yeah, butter, not margarine. Has to be butter.
3: No, yeah, and then the tiniest sliver of Vegemite, which is probably still too much.
1: It's just a little schmear.
3: Yeah, a little smear. But I made the mistake because a little bit got on my finger while I was doing this.
1: Uh-huh.
3: And I just, without thinking, I licked my finger.
1: Oh,
3: and that
1: no.
3: was a really big mistake, Drex.
1: Like, was I it, though?
3: It was. It was okay on the butter with the butter and the bread. It was actually pretty good.
1: All right. So you said the flavor was very umami.
3: It was. Yeah.
1: It's a yeast extract. Yeah, it's a yeast extract. So you did it the right way.
3: Don't say that. That's so
1: yeast extract. That's a little.
3: Yeah.
1: It says it on the side of the jar. Yeast extract.
3: Yeah. Okay.
1: How big of a jar did you buy?
3: It's a small one. I think it's two 220 mil. It'll probably last 10 years.
1: You're gonna fit? Well, it won't go off. Let me tell you. like two things survived nuclear holocaust: cockroaches and jars of Vegemite.
3: Yeah, I think this is what I serve to people to guess that if I want them to leave quickly, it's not bad.
1: I know you got a child. Would you let your child try this, or is it no?
3: Good luck. I have a hard enough time with regular foods.
1: Oh, like, really? Okay. All right. Yeah, this ain't for picky eaters. Look, if you don't finish that jar, just stick it in the post to me, okay?
3: Okay. Will do.
1: That's easy. Okay. I'm glad you weighed in. Anyway, back to the soccer. What did you do the last month when there was no soccer for you because you didn't care? What does a non-soccer fan do during the World Cup? How do you completely ignore what's happening around you?
3: mostly politics and true crime.
1: Oh, my God.
3: Yeah. I'm not like Joy with his gambling on this bet, making all this side money.
2: Come on, why is selling me out?
1: This is not an ad for Samsung televisions, because you can do this on any television. We here at Chorus Entertainment are involved with Pluto TV. And Pluto TV and Samsung TV provide these free channels. And they intersperse ads in them. You can look at it on the internet, or if you go to Samsung TV, just click the guide button. And here's what's in there. What sort of TV have you got at your house, Danny?
3: Yeah, I do have. I've got, this one's a Westinghouse. I think upstairs this might be a Samsung.
1: All right, so if it's a Samsung Smart TV, there'll be like 1,500 channels provided for free within the Samsung channel guide. If you like anything K content, there's K-pop channels, K-drama channels, but there is back-to-back at least 10 true crime channels. 10 of them.
3: I am here for the true crime.
1: Now, let me tell you. So my guilty pleasure... And I know we're off track here. We're going to chat to Tony Chapman about FIFA more after 3:30. But I will say this is there is a full Unsolved Mysteries channel that just plays episodes back to back to back to back to back. There's a first 48 hours, you know, that show where it's like, oh, someone's been murdered. We've got 48 hours to try and get any leads. You know that show, right?
3: Yeah.
1: So there's that show. Then there's CBS 48 Hours, which is a crime investigation show. Then there's, what's the NBC one? Dateline. There's a Dateline channel. All of these true crime shows, even Forensic Files or anything, they all have their own channels, Danny.
3: You know something? I'm going to share something with you.
1: Yeah.
3: It's highly unusual, very strange, but I find it very relaxing. I think it's the narrator's voice, but I fall asleep to the true crime because the narrator's voice is so, I don't know, the cadence of it that on most of them.
1: And you get the Luminol guy. Forensic Files is, I just call him the Luminol guy. I think he's dead now because a few years ago when they started a new season of Forensic Files, everyone was like, well, you're going to get the original voiceover guy. And they're like, no, he passed away a few years ago because he had this really sort of creepy cadence. And I think the person that set the creepy cadence for true crime was Robert Stack on Unsolved Mysteries. I remember in the 90s, I could not watch that show alone.
3: It is. I'm just fascinated by true crime. I can watch that all day, all night. And so I was not really partaking in the FIFA.
1: You ask anybody that works for a podcast aggregation company or in a podcast environment, they will tell you that the number one most listened to format of podcast right now is true crime. And you're one of them, aren't you? You're one of the listeners.
3: Yeah, I can see that. I mean, it's interesting. I loved Law and Order shows, that type of thing. And this is just, you know, one step further.
1: We've come full circle on this sort of stuff, too. There is a crime thriller that I'm watching out of Australia right now called The Killings at Something Station. It was a research station in the 80s for space. And a whole bunch of people get murdered. And the premise of the show is that these podcasters in 2026 start uncovering new and very creepy facts about the situation. The fact that we're now using podcasts as the key to the drama is pretty cool, huh?
3: Oh, speaking of Australian true crime, you need to do a deep dive. I don't know if you know this case.
1: I know most of them.
3: 2010.
1: Yeah.
3: Okay. 24-year-old Phoebe Handsjuck, who police say committed, do we need to do a trigger warning? Committed suicide by throwing herself down a garbage chute, which of course is ridiculous.
1: And there's a podcast for this from Australia? I got to find that out.
3: I'll send you stuff, but it is one of the most fascinating cases because first of all, they had somebody else her size try to do it, and it's so difficult.
1: Yeah.
3: But her hands, her fingerprints are nowhere around the opening or anything. Like, there's no way she did it. It's ridiculous.
1: Right, exactly.
3: And guess what? The boyfriend that she had just broken up with, he happened to have a second girlfriend apparently take her life under very mysterious circumstances.
1: Okay, I need to read up on that one. Can you send me a link, please? That's crazy.
3: Oh, for sure.
1: All right, stick around. Tony Chapman's going to join us on the Ben Mulrooney Show. He is the host of the award-winning podcast Chatter That Matters, in studio with us next. Stay there.
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1: Hi there, it's Drex from the Edge Radio Network covering for Ben for the next few days. He's on vacation. Tony Chapman is the host of the award-winning podcast Chatter That Matters, also the founding partner of Chatter AI. He always drops by and hangs out with Ben. Good to meet you, man.
2: Good to meet you.
1: Did you watch the FIFA final yesterday?
2: I watched every minute of it.
1: Did you dive in for the month with watching lots of soccer, or were you like, yeah, too much?
2: I actually dove in for the month, which is surprised me because it's really not my sport, but I fell in love with caught up with the spirit of Toronto.
1: Yeah.
2: And I started to try to understand the sport. And what I walked away with is how incredible they are with their passes using their feet. Because I don't know if you kick a soccer ball around. You look like the type to play soccer. I don't. And if there's three people and I was aiming the person on the left, there's a good chance to go to the right.
1: Right.
2: I don't have that, especially with one leg, let alone having that dexterity.
1: It's years of skill training, right?
2: Yes. And they just grew up with it. And I said for a long time, and people blew up on the radio when I said in our lifetime, soccer and basketball will surpass hockey in terms of popularity. People went crazy, but you just have to look at the immigrants coming in. They're not coming in with hockey sticks.
1: I think in many places it already has.
2: It has, but I mean, I'm telling you, the least winning the Stanley Cup will give it, or a Canadian team will give it a little blip. But in general, it's affordable. It's all you need is a pair of sneakers.
1: Right.
2: And it's something that I've grown up with in my home country.
1: And it's the one thing you hear over and over and over. If it's a sport that involves one particular piece of equipment and that's all you really need to get started, most kids are going to, that's why soccer's so big. It's massive in developing countries because it's so cheap to play.
2: Yeah.
1: We saw this play out as well in the final match here with Messi. The Argentinian and the Spanish dude that he was photographed with when he was 5 months old.
2: I know that he came out as this, young star from Barcelona.
1: He's like 20. He's a baby.
2: 20, and he was given this baby, and the baby turns out to be his. And that's the kind of storyline that sports loves. I mean, I'm surprised they didn't do more with it. To be honest, I think it's. A lot of memes in social media had fun. I don't know if you saw it this morning. This one today in the morning, Messi was in the bathtub and getting bathed. And crying because obviously his team lost. So, so it was, that's the thing with social media nowadays. You just plant a seed and let the consumer take over.
1: We have something that we do in North America, which most other places don't really do with their sports, which is halftime stuff.
2: Yeah,
1: it's just something that we do. I think Australia does it somewhat as well. This is the first time that FIFA's ever done a halftime. Well, this is the first time they've had hydration breaks and the first time they've had a halftime show. We did the calculations. The halftime show was meant to run for 11 minutes. It ran for 27 minutes.
2: Yeah,
1: Did you watch it?
2: I did. And there's two lessons in life I learned early on in my career in terms of advertising. One is less is more.
1: Yeah.
2: And the idea is you simplify your message to get your message across. The more complicated you make things, the more people get confused. The other one, more importantly, from the British theaters, leave the stage with the audience wanting more.
1: Yeah.
2: And what that means is, wow, that was great. I wish it went on for another 10 minutes versus that was great, but it was 10 minutes too long.
1: Right.
2: Big difference. And I think that was 10 minutes too long, and they tried to put everybody in. And again, it's this world. We got to check off all the numbers. We got to have to make sure we're playing to every demographic. We got to cover all the different topics.
1: There were some people at that halftime show. I don't even know why they were there. For example, Robbie Williams.
2: Yeah.
1: Why was Robbie Williams there? Why?
2: I think everybody puts up their hat. The guy that runs the charity that behind it, which nobody even knew about, Global Citizen, created this educational fund, got FIFA involved. They put on a concert every September in New York and the Who's Who play at it.
1: Yeah.
2: And with part of that concert is government officials come up and pledge money for global poverty. Very successful leveraging strategy to get governments to spend more.
1: I got
2: to
1: tell you, while watching that halftime show yesterday, I didn't see anything that even nodded towards Global Citizen.
2: I wasn't even
1: aware that it was attached to a charitable.
2: But around it, all the press they got, Global Citizen. But there, again, it was like, what was that for? Why were we watching it? What was the output of it? And there was no consistent theme. And I think anytime you try to throw that much, the Grammys get away with it because everybody's going to be mashing up with everybody.
1: Yeah.
2: But that show, I mean, the Muppets, and then, Ted, the guys from...
1: Ted Lasso. And Justin Bieber, BTS.
2: Justin Bieber. And I mean, it's just like, what else have they got? What's left?
1: It was meant to be 11 minutes. Like, I think the Super Bowl halftime show, and they're specific about how long it goes. You've got 14 minutes to get on stage.
2: What an embarrassment. And especially if you're a player and you're psyched up and you're supposed to get your half. Next thing you know, what's going on? When are you going out? When is
1: 30-minute break.
2: 30-minute break. Do you not find this entire organization can be manipulated? I mean, when you can have the President of the United States call and overturn a red card, this isn't what I would call the moral compass in this organization, I wouldn't say was necessarily pointing to eye for integrity.
1: No, and it's been a problem for a long time. Yeah. You probably remember that video from years ago of the dude flicking dollar bills on Sepp Blatter when he was the head of FIFA.
2: Yeah.
1: What happens now with FIFA? They leave town, they leave us with crippling debt. What happens?
2: Oh, they've made off like a bandit. They're very profitable. They're going to expand even more teams next time. They're just saying this is what the ultimate cash cow. There's an infinite appetite. Advertising revenue went up 12%, even in social media.
1: Now, you know what? I saw how, and this is real nerdy stuff, I saw how FIFA can do advertising feeds in one stadium. They can have four or five different multiple feeds because those digital signs, you and I are watching them. And it may look like an ad for Coca-Cola, but they're moving at such a specific frame rate that matches with the play of the game that here in North America, we might be watching Coca-Cola ads. But in South Africa, it might be an ad for McDonald's.
2: Yeah. And this is where it's a move to media. Went from mass media, which was one big drift net. I'm going to try to catch everybody in it. Coke is it.
1: Yeah.
2: Choice of new generation to fly fishing. And with fly fishing is they're getting so specific in terms of how they feed the right ad at the right time to the right person. I will tell you that within the next 4 years, I bet you that you'll have two different TV sets on it based on your demographic. You'll see different ads.
1: You think so?
2: Well, absolutely. I mean, the algorithms are there. Amazon's already doing it. Yeah. You go to an Amazon store, what you're seeing and I'm seeing are very different.
1: Yeah.
2: Amazon's now shipping product to your house that you haven't ordered with a 90% propensity that you're going to keep it going. I am out of that stuff. That's how far data is going and algorithms are going. It is, because it's manipulating how you think, feel, and act. Hence, politics, anything social media is touching now.
1: Yeah.
2: They're moving us around like a herd going to different pens.
1: We saw over the last month that live events are still a thing. There's still a draw card. Netflix has noticed this as well. They've started doing live events the last couple of years. Are they going to dive into this a lot more, do you think?
2: Absolutely. So they just announced their earnings, and they're going to getting $3 billion this year from advertising. Now, let's remember.
1: Yeah.
2: Well, you went to Netflix to get rid of an advertiser.
1: Right, yeah.
2: You wanted to have arms reach a desire. I can watch it when I want, binge how I want. And that was advertising free.
1: And if you want the ad free, TNL is like $25 a month.
2: Yeah. And what do they got when they give you ad free? Well, they know exactly. They say to an advertiser, I know what they watch, how long they watch. I know when they turn off. I know what they watch next. I've got more data. You've basically paying $25 a month to give Netflix the best possible data to advertisers.
1: Danny Vaughn, who produces this show, her Netflix data is just all true crime shows.
2: Yeah.
1: That's all she watches.
2: Yeah.
1: It's crazy, right?
2: She watches true crime, but I'll tell you something. What are the algorithms telling me about people who watch true crime?
1: That bleach a lot.
2: But they know exactly what they look at. And now they're tying in with Amazon, so I'm watching something. I can buy it. I like what you're wearing, your T-shirt's wearing. Bang, it's coming to my door.
1: I got to tell you, as a consumer, and I am a consumer, I'm happy to admit it. If I see someone on television, I'm like, wow, I really like what they're wearing. I wish there was an option to go, I want to buy that look. And I know it exists. I know it exists already on the internet where you can just buy the look. But we're pretty close to that on television, aren't we? If you look at the newsreader or whatever, you're like, I like that guy's jacket. What is that? It's Brooks Brothers.
2: They're testing it right now. Next thing you know, Brooks Brothers will pay a lot of money to put that jacket in the ad that you hope that you buy.
1: Right.
2: And that direct connection between you is why, like anything else in life, you have a propensity to buy things you really don't need, but often end up with.
1: Yeah, because we're marketed so well, we don't even realize it half the time. Tony Chapman's here. He's the host of the award-winning podcast, Chatter That Matters, and founding partner of Chatter AI. More to chat with Tony about coming up next. TFAL. Yeah, the pan company is betting on creators. What does that actually mean? We'll dive in on that next. Stay there.

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1: One of the most common things I hear from our listeners is, I didn't know you had opinions like that. 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I'm going to get mad sometimes. You might agree with me other times. Whatever it is, at the end of the day, my goal is to entertain and to inform. 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
1: Welcome back. Directs from the Edge Radio Network, covering for Ben for the next few days while he's on vacation. My guest is Tony Chatman, host of the award-winning podcast, Chatter That Matters, founding partner of Chatter AI. Can we talk about the love of retro? Because there's a lot going on right now. And this is just my surface-level example of this. The final season of Stranger Things, set in the late 80s, and I noticed that they did some really cool advertising with that. They partnered with a radio company in the UK to do a 24-hour version of the radio station from the TV show. And I noticed as well, because I'm a radio nerd, that they also had merch for their radio station that I was able to buy and wear. And the reason I did that is because it gave me this 80s vibe about how radio used to be cool. And I was just like, I need to have all of that sort of stuff. Why are we leaning into retro so much?
2: You just said it how it used to be. See, when the world gets complex, a lot of uncertainty, a lot of insecurity, a lot of fear, people really race towards the good old days.
1: Yeah.
2: They remember, and your memories tend to remember the good things, not the bad.
1: Is that why we...
2: It's your blessing.
1: Is that why we continue to watch Friends episodes over and over and over again?
2: Absolutely. And, yeah. And why music from that era really moves you, because again, it's optimism. It's that sense of happiness. Why don't I feel like that today?
1: Yeah.
2: So retro's really becoming big. It's a big part of the advertising. It's trying to take you back, slow things down, authenticity, transparency. That's why places like The Gap are seeing a renewal where they were basically out. Three taps and you're out. They're suddenly coming back because people are remembering the sense of simplicity of even shopping in The Gap or Club Monaco. Where everything was white and black.
1: I was a teenager in the 90s. By the time it was 1995, I was 16 years old. And I remember we all yearned for Gap clothes because we didn't have Gap stores in Australia where I grew up. So if you went on a trip to the United States, it was on the bucket list to go to a Gap store. How are they trying to make it cool again?
2: Well, they're making it cool again, much like American Eagle did. They're using celebrities that really reflect that time. They're using that sense of culture, which is all about almost, you know, that... Again, that happiness, that pop music, that song, that freedom that I felt at that age.
1: Yeah.
2: You felt at 16. You want to find that again, and we don't have it around. Everywhere we look, we're just drowning in a sea of negativity.
1: They're using Hailey Bieber. Is that their sort of need and want to bring in a newer generation of people? Like, I know who she is. I like this brand association.
2: Yeah, absolutely. When you start using influencers, but again, with authenticity, is she designing the shows as opposed to just chilling?
1: Yeah.
2: And what we're seeing with a lot of celebrities nowadays that are smart is they're no longer just singing for the supper. They want a piece of the diner. This is where they're making billions of dollars. And what she's doing with The Gap, she's saying, I will come in, I will be part of reinvention.
1: Yeah.
2: But I would imagine her deal is not just simply a flat fee, but I want a percentage of the sales increases.
1: Yeah.
2: And nowadays with data, she can actually see it. Guess and get hidden behind balance sheets that accountants are in control of. Everything is transparent.
1: Yeah, I want a cut of the action.
2: I want a cut of the action. And time and time you're getting, we're seeing some of the celebrities make absolutely billions of dollars. Clooney did it with tequila. You know,
1: Nespresso.
2: But again, the difference is Nespresso, he's a paid spokesperson.
1: Yeah.
2: Tequila was sitting down with Ron Gerber, who's Cindy Crawford's wife, and saying, well, let's create a good tequila. And they created this thing, and next thing you know, Diageo shows up and offers him $700 million.
1: And those collabs are something, too. I remember a couple of years ago, Oreos did a collab with Lady Gaga, and you could not get those cookies anywhere because everyone wanted to have them. And they just recently did it again with BTS, the largest band on the planet. So... it makes sense that they do it.
2: Create scarcity with it. In other words, if they just flooded the market with it would mean nothing. But if you got to fight your way in, you know, the fist fight at Walmart at Christmas when you're looking for Tickle Me Elmo is that strategy. You create some magic.
1: Damn, 95.
2: You create scarcity.
1: Was a crazy year for toys, huh?
2: It was a crazy year for toys.
1: Oh, man, I remember watching those Christmas news stories at 6 p.m. and people getting into fist fights over toys.
2: And the windows looking like they're going to collapse as everybody had to go in and race. But again, scarcity is a big part of it. I want to have it because no one else has it.
1: Well, look, Swatch had this a couple of months ago when they did that collab with that I think it was a French watchmaker, not even in the Swatch family of products, but they did an external collab. And essentially, the watch they put out is disposable. Like, you cannot change the battery out of it. And it got to the point where Swatch went, okay, we're closing the stores. We just cannot handle the traffic of this many people coming through.
2: That's called a mashup, by the way, when you're mashing culture with a product. And again, retro, Swatch coming back. Like, Swatch had given up with. When was the last time we talked about this? Next thing

0: You know, people are lining up for
1: them. I've consistently worn Swatch watches since the 80s. I think they're the greatest thing ever.
0: That's the way you're holding on to your 80s.
1: Right. And you know what? If you go into a Swatch store now, you'll be surprised by some of the cool stuff they have in there. For under $200, it's a good price point, right?
0: There you go.
1: Right. People want a nice,
0: colorful watch. You should be shilling for them.
1: I should be. But I don't think they do radio advertising. Let me ask you about Tefal. I mentioned this earlier, and I think most of us kind of grew up with at least one or two Tefal products in the house. How are they using influencers to make themselves relevant all these years later? Like, I haven't heard about Tefal in years. Now they're getting influencers?
0: And the positioning, it's in your brain. You're thinking white box, Canadian Tire, less than adequate, but price competitive. Now they're getting creators on there to start making it cool again, start cooking with it, start fashioning their own recipes with it. Wow, this is... It's like the old days, and interesting enough, cigarette companies used to pay celebrities to smoke cigarettes.
1: Yeah.
0: On talk shows and everything else. They say, if you smoke Lucky Strike, I'm going to pay for it. It's the same concept, but it's in social media. There's nothing different than it, but that social media has a very tight audience, and that audience has got a fan base.
1: Here's why I think
0: the amplification factor can go from one to many overnight.
1: And look, I'm a dumb, but here's why I know it probably makes sense. Is right now, most people are struggling paycheck to paycheck, right? So we tend to buy things that are well within our affordable range, you know, and that, as an example, is Canadian Tire. Yeah. We go to Canadian Tire, we want to do that thing. We want to be able to make this, that, or the other. Yeah. Like, for example, I have a rice cooker at the house. I live alone. It makes sense for me to make rice cooker meals. I go on the internet and there's so many creators creating one pot rice cooker meals using whatever brand is sponsoring their content. And I'm inspired to make things. And I can do it because it's something cheap and achievable that I can do. I don't have to go out and buy thousands of dollars worth of stuff.
0: But let's take this conversation full circle. The reason you're seeing those rice ads is because you clicked on the first one.
1: Of course.
0: And you clicked on the second one, and the algorithm said, this person's interested in it. And guess not? You're machine gun those things along the way. And then you're going, this Instagram is of immense value to me because it's really giving me the recipes I want. Or TikTok. Again, fly fishing in what they know you're thinking about, feeling about, and ultimately will buy. And that's marketing nowadays. Marketing's no longer about convincing the masses, it's about mass to my.
1: And I'm okay with that. If there's something that I absolutely love and my algorithm goes, hey, you like this? Look at this cool thing that's come out.
0: I happen to look for turtlenecks once. I didn't like my neck. I do a lot of television.
1: Yeah.
0: I'm going to get a turtleneck. I put on it once. For next year, I had no idea there was 10,000 different versions. I didn't know there was ribbed turtlenecks. Yeah, I didn't know there were mock turtlenecks.
1: Don't type in cravat, okay? Yeah. I did that once, and for the next 2 years, it thought I was going to a wedding.
0: Yeah.
1: It's the craziest thing. Tony Chapman in studio, man. Good to meet you.
0: Always a pleasure.
1: And good to have you by. Host of the award-winning podcast, Chatter That Matters, and founding partner of Chatter AI. If you want to find that podcast, I'm assuming it's everywhere where you can find
0: everywhere.
1: Your podcast. Because he knows what he's doing.
0: Yeah.
1: That's how it works. Tony, thank you so much.
0: All right.
1: Good to have you by. All right, so here's what we're going to get up to in the next hour of the Ben Mulrooney Show. I want to dive into what is going on in Ontario. You may not know this story. You may know this story, but there is an MPP in Ontario that is in big, deep trouble for spending a lot of taxpayer dollars. In fact, there's more reporting out today from Colin DeMello from Global News that says, okay, maybe this guy's been spending more than what we thought. And the reporting is astounding. It has upset the premier of the province. He spoke to the media today. In fact, later on this show, I want to dive into more of this specifically. The leader of the Ontario NDP, Merritt Stiles, is going to join us. The interim leader of the Ontario Liberals, John Fraser, will also join us coming up a little bit later on in the show if you're sticking around with the Ben Mulrooney Show today, because I feel that they are probably staring down the barrel of asking for this guy's full resignation. Who knows? Who knows? We say goodbye to our friends at 880 Ched. They're off to do their own thing. Probably an Oilers lunch. I don't know. I don't make the rules. It's be nice hearing from you all. More of the Ben Mulrooney Show on the way after this. Stay there.

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14: From the National Newsroom of the Canadian Press, I'm David Augustine. U.S. President Donald Trump signed orders to hammer certain Canadian products with 50% tariffs in 30 days.
15: Speaking to reporters on background on condition they not be named, senior White House officials say the measure is a response to provincial bans on U.S. liquor, Canada's supply-managed dairy system, and its quotas on certain U.S. vehicles. The officials say the White House will publish a list of affected imports, but these tariffs, unlike many of Trump's other duties, will have no exemptions for goods compliant under the Canada-U.S.-Mexico agreement. These tariffs are also not connected to Trump's recent threat to hit Canada with higher duties because of wildfire smoke. Kelly Malone, the Canadian Press, Washington.
14: Babcock Canada has won $1 billion contract to service the Royal Canadian Navy's Victoria-class submarines for another 6 years. The contract comes with options to keep maintaining them until Canada's new submarine fleet arrives in the early 2030s. Babcock Canada CEO Tony March says there's a lot of complex specialist work involved in keeping the nearly 40-year-old vessels seaworthy.
16: It's a lot of work. Like I said, it's hundreds of thousands of hours of production of engineering work that goes into keeping the submarine running, and it takes more and more effort the older and older it gets.
14: Prime Minister Mark Carney recently announced a German shipbuilder, TKMS, is the government's preferred bidder for the Navy's next fleet of subs, saying it can deliver up to 4 submarines by 2034. Officials say around 1,800 people have fled their communities due to wildfires raging across northern Ontario. They warn the hazard remains high as another First Nation reported widespread destruction. Speaking in Toronto Monday, Natural Resources Minister Mike Harris says the province is constantly working with First Nations communities.
17: I have spoken with many, many First Nations leaders over the last almost week now. Really, this all kind of kicked off Monday, Tuesday last week. So there's a lot of coordination that happens.
14: The chief of Whitewater Lake First Nation said Sunday that a wildfire had destroyed much of the remote community about 250 kilometers north of Thunder Bay. Meanwhile, a planned evacuation flight out of Neshkandaga First Nation was canceled due to a mechanical issue with the plane. And Statistics Canada says lower gas prices pulled June's inflation rate down to 2.8%, but some economists see more encouraging signs deeper in the data. RBC Assistant Chief Economist Nathan Jansen says the Bank of Canada is more worried about where gas prices could be spreading than how they're affecting the headline rate. He says the central bank's preferred core inflation metrics were also easing in June.
18: Kind of the more encouraging part of the data today was just further signs that energy price growth that we have seen is not yet flowing through into the kind of broader inflationary pressures, you know, that might be more worrying for the Bank of Canada.
14: The Bank of Canada held its policy rate steady at 2.5% last week and is widely expected to keep to the sidelines for the rest of the year. This is the Canadian Press. In sports, the Royal Canadian Mounted Police say Saskatchewan Rough Riders linebacker Jaden Dahlke was driving on the wrong side of a divided highway with alcohol and cannabis in his SUV when he was involved in a deadly crash near Regina on Saturday. Blackhawks star Connor Bedard says Chicago is the only place he wants to play. Bedard's $75 million U.S. five-year contract with the Blackhawks was announced on Saturday, a day after his 21st birthday. He said Monday his plans to stick with Chicago didn't change when another restricted free agent, Leo Carlson, signed a $90 million offer sheet with Philadelphia before going back to Anaheim when the Ducks matched. And Canada remained 30th in the latest FIFA Men's World Rankings, while World Cup champion Spain climbed back to the top spot after its title victory. Spain moved up one place to replace Argentina, which slipped to second after Sunday's 1-0 extra time loss in the World Cup final. From the Canadian Press, I'm David Augustine.

0: Yeah, welcome to the Ben Mulrooney Show. I'm Drex from the Edge Radio Network. Thanks for hanging out with me today. I'm covering for Ben until Wednesday, and then he's going to be back in the chair on Thursday. There is a wild story coming out of Ontario. For our listeners outside the province, you might want to hear about this, and I wonder if it's happening in your own backyard as well. The absolute wastage of taxpayer dollars. There is a story that's playing out in Ontario right now. That involves an MPP. He's been an MPP since 2019. And he has spent thousands upon thousands of dollars on things he probably shouldn't spend money on. Colin DeMello, who is a reporter over at Global News, we're going to chat to him in just a couple of seconds here. This all started about a week ago. DeMello publishes this story in conjunction with a couple of other global journalists that details that Stan Shaw, who up until a few days ago was the tourism and gaming minister, had spent $16,000 on hotels over the last 2 years. Here's what's interesting in this whole story is this particular MPP lives 6 kilometers from Queen's Park. Now, for those of you outside of Ontario listening to the Ben Mulrooney Show, he lives 6 kilometers from his legislature. To some people, that's walking distance, all right? You know what I'm saying here? And then we get more reporting today that says it is possible that this guy has likely spent thousands upon thousands of dollars of not only of riding association money, but also like other taxpayer dollars on meals. When you and I are struggling to make ends meet, this guy is living like he is in Lifestyle of the Rich and Famous. Colin DeMello is the Queen's Park Bureau Chief for Global News. Colin, this is some incredible reporting. I feel like I've only been talking about your stories for the past 7 days.
1: Thank you very much. It's taken a lot of hard work and a lot of people kind of encouraging us to look into these because, you know, in some cases, they're extremely egregious expenses.
0: How many MPPs so far in Ontario have been caught with their hands in the cookie jar?
1: So there's a list of about 20 progressive conservative MPPs who've all found themselves in a similar position here in which they have stayed in Toronto hotel rooms even though they live in the city. And right, to put that into context, very obvious context, I mean, you know, every single one of listeners today, if you have to go home at the end of a very long shift,
0: I'm catching a bus.
1: You don't have the ability to turn around to your employer and say, hey, you know, I got to go home late. I got to come in to work tomorrow. Can I stay at a hotel room? That just does not exist.
0: It doesn't. And can I mention as well, it is worth noting that this guy as a minister, or was a minister, or even as an MPP, is entitled to go, oh, there's a snowstorm outside. Can someone please arrange me a car and a driver? And that is well within his rights to do as well, correct?
1: That's absolutely correct. So cabinet ministers in Ontario have access to a vehicle that's given to them. And they also have access to a driver who can drive them around. They can drive their own vehicle around as well. They also have access to a car service should they need. And of course, you know, they could book a hotel room if there is a really horrible circumstance. If there's a snowstorm and they just can't get home, that's an allowance that's allowed.
0: So let me dive in on that specific point. If there's a snowstorm and can't get home, like I get that for maybe someone that is, living in Thunder Bay or lives in Mississauga. But for someone that lives 6 kilometers from where they work, even if I was caught in a snowstorm here at the Chorus Building on Lake Ontario, I know, and I have been caught in a snowstorm, I've still got to figure out how to get home my 5 kilometers by myself.
1: Yeah, that's true. That's true. But this is in recognition of the fact that, you know, there's a 50-kilometer radius around Queen's Park, right? If you live inside that 50-kilometer radius, you get no accommodation benefits whatsoever.
0: Right.
1: If you live outside of it, you get accommodation benefits. So if you're an Ottawa area MPP and you have to come to the legislature in downtown Toronto, you also have to stay here. Yeah. You can rent an apartment essentially on the taxpayer dime. That is seen as a reasonable expense. But this special circumstance accommodation was given to those Toronto MPPs as a recognition of the fact that, okay, sometimes things happen. You have to stay at the legislature late. There's lots of, an MPP's job isn't necessarily defined how our jobs are, 9 to 5 or what have you. Theirs are a little bit more of a 24/7 job. And so you know, there's this allowance that was given to them. But the accusation that this cabinet minister and other cabinet ministers in Ford's government are facing is that they were abusing that allowance.
0: Yeah.
1: That there wasn't a snowstorm. There wasn't a special circumstance. It just was that they didn't want to go home. They were charging taxpayers for that privilege.
0: Colin, there's not a lot of investigative journalists left in our business. But I would imagine that if there was an investigative journalist that had the time to dig into this and the time to be able to cross-reference, because I know that you can look at different things when expenses were claimed and for what dates. I'm surprised that someone hasn't dug down and going, oh, that's an interesting expense. Was there a snowstorm on this date? Cross-reference? No, there wasn't. There's got to be someone doing that right now, right?
1: Well, there is a fair amount of digging to do. The problem is that a lot of these expenses are disclosed month to month as opposed to day to day. So we don't have the exact particulars, right? For example, I don't know which hotels these were all at. Were they at, you know, the regular Howard Johnson, or were these at the Hilton? We don't know what days, what the circumstance was, what the reason was given, or who approved it, or why, what kind of scrutiny it went under. There's a lot of layers in a legislature that don't all automatically gear themselves towards public access. So there is still more to come on how these expenses were being meted out. But the central crux of it here, and there's an admission, right, because a cabinet minister has resigned. The central crux of it here was that there was an admission that some of these MPPs may have been playing a bit loose with the rules, staying in hotel rooms when they shouldn't have been, claiming these as special circumstance emergency hotel room stays when there may not have actually been an emergency for them to claim.
0: Yeah.
1: There's a lot of questions here, including the fact that the premier says they're going to pay it all back. We've been asking them for proof, and they're not providing any of it.
0: Yeah, so let me play this. This is from Premier Ford in Ontario this morning. Have a listen to this.
2: It's unacceptable on spending taxpayers' money. He's no longer a minister, but Stan has paid every single penny back, as everyone will, to the taxpayers, and it's already been paid back.
0: A journalist asking for proof of exactly that statement?
1: I asked for it, in fact, last week. And they didn't provide any proof. They didn't even answer the email about whether or not they were going to provide proof. And that, I think, you know, taxpayers would like to see that, right?
0: Yeah.
1: Because you can't just, after being caught in a scandal, caught perhaps playing loose with the rules here, just expect people to take you at your word. I think people are going to look for proof. This is not dissimilar, direct from what happened with the premier's purchase of the jet.
0: Yeah.
1: Right. The premier bought a jet. He said that this was for his use to fly around. It was $28.9 million. And then the premier very quickly said, oh, we've returned the jet to Bombardier. And it took journalists days of hounding the premier to say, can you show us the proof that this actually was sold back? Because we have none so far. That the premier was forced to actually show us the documents and the receipts. And those receipts showed that, in fact, taxpayers had still incurred about $200,000 in costs for this airplane to be bought and then sold within a few days. So, you know, receipts are important because this is not the politician's money. This is your money.
0: Colin, you've got more reporting out today as well that adds on to the Stan Cho story that says that he has charged thousands of dollars worth of meals to riding associations. Some of that could be taxpayer dollars. Airfare charges, we're talking hotels. It reads like this guy was trying to live into a certain type of lifestyle, and we all seem to be paying for it.
1: Yeah, so a riding association, you know, every political party, every candidate and every MPP, they'll all have riding associations, right? And the riding association is there to collect money to be a centralized campaign for, you know, supporters, for information. And they're also there to help make sure that there's enough volunteers for the next election, whenever that comes. So they rely on two types of revenue sources. One of it is taxpayer dollars, because they are subsidized by taxpayers in part. And the other part is donors, right? People who decide their take-home pay, how much of that they're going to donate to a political party because they believe in the cause. Well, Sancho's riding in Willowdale, he's been expensing over the last 3 years all kinds of things. About $100,000 to dine at restaurants all over downtown Toronto. Some of them are not in his riding. We're talking about, you know, high-end Italian restaurants in Yorkville, right? Restaurants. There's this one restaurant in Yorkville that he dined at called The One Restaurant. It's in Hazleton, the Hazleton Hotel. I mean, this is a hotel that you routinely over the summer see Lamborghinis, Bugattis, and Ferraris parked outside that hotel, just to give you context.
0: Colin, I got to wrap it up there. But, man, look, this reporting is so good. I know that you're working on more. I know it's going to be likely a busy week for you. But, man, thank you so much. I hope to speak to you later on in the week as well, okay?
1: Yeah, my pleasure. Thanks for having me.
0: That is Colin DeMello. I had to cut a short with him. He's the Queen's Park Bureau Chief for Global News in Ontario. What an incredible story about these MPPs. Phone lines are open. MPPs and their waste, is it a thing that you would actually ever stand for? I don't think I've seen anyone say, yeah, it's fine. 416-870-6400 or 1-888-225-TALK. 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
1: Yeah, welcome back. Drex here from the Edge Radio Network covering for Ben for the next few days. He's on vacation. He'll be back on the show Thursday. We're talking about this massive story coming out of Ontario, and it feels like I've been talking about this for a week. But that story is being expanded today with more reporting from Global News' Colin DeMillo. We just chatted to him as the Queen's Park Bureau Chief for Global News in Ontario, telling us the story of MPP Stan Cho, who is now sitting as an independent. He's been booted from the Progressive Conservative Caucus over, I guess, what you and I would call inappropriate taxpayer spending. He says it's all above board. In fact, when he was first put to him that he'd wasted taxpayer dollars, he's like, well, this all falls within the rules. Next thing you know, this guy's resigning from caucus and paying back that $16,000. So that new reporting tells it that this guy has his hands so far in the till, it would make your toes curl. $100,000 in expenses. I know we just spoke to Colin, but here's just him resetting that. This is from one of our radio shows this morning.
2: Over the course of 3 years, Greg, we found that Cho had submitted about $100,000 in food and beverage expenses to his riding association. Now,
1: $100,000 in food and beverage costings over 3 years to his riding association. Did no person in the riding association at any point go, wow, $2,000 dinner, that seems a little excessive? I guess they were just making sure this guy could have dinner with whoever he needed to get money out of whoever he needed for his political run. I don't know. So that's food. How about, what about airline charges? It's insane what this guy has spent. Listen.
2: Stan Cho billed the riding for $1,000 in airfare and $12,000 in hotel expenses that were not in the riding.
1: All right, so this is on top of the $16,000 that he'd already spent on hotels. Like, what is this? What does this make you think? Here is Doug Ford, the Premier of Ontario, this morning talking about his own travel expenses.
3: Well, again, I love your questions. Can I tell you something? When I travel, when I traveled out to Utah, when I traveled to South Carolina, guess where I ate? I ate at McDonald's. I pay out of my own pocket. I've never, ever charged the taxpayers. I'm the only Premier in the history of this province that has a zero expense account.
1: Now, it sounds like that he's trying to defend himself. I don't think he needs to defend himself at this point. He's just telling us, yeah, I don't spend any money, but it's not about you. It's not about what you're doing, Doug. It is about what some people who were in your political party were doing, and that guy is no longer in there. So I can understand why this guy's upset. 416-870-6400, 1-888-225-TALK. John is in Toronto this afternoon. John's got an interesting point on this. John, welcome. John, you're on the air. Hi. Thank you, John. Great call. Appreciate it. John was basically going to say, oh, how can this guy be calling this guy out when he's done the same thing with the jet? Good point. Absolutely good point. But I think the type of premier that we're dealing with here in Doug Ford is a guy that quickly will pivot when he's realized something is not good. And that's actually okay, I think. I think when you... whether it's a journalist or whether a talk radio host or a caller on a talk radio station or someone just commenting on the internet. If someone calls out a politician for their wasting ways of wasting taxpayer dollars, that's something he doesn't like. Doug Ford is a guy that doesn't like, he doesn't want to be embarrassed. He doesn't want to look bad. And I get that. Most politicians don't want to look bad. Image is everything. And he's got an image to uphold. So I would imagine he heard all of the noise around him getting a jet and backtracked on that because he knew that it wasn't playing popularly with voters. And this is the exact same thing playing out here as well. This guy's, Doug Ford, that is probably so horrifically embarrassed by some of the moves that his MPPs have made that he's angry when he's chatting to the media now. Obviously, this guy's dealing with wildfires and also having to deal with this MPP situation as well. And like Colin said, it is not just Stan Cho here. It's about 20 or so progressive conservative MPPs that have been accused of spending taxpayer dollars for things they don't need. Now, on top of that, I will say it is now fair to look at the expenses of the MPPs of the Liberal Party in Ontario and the NDP. That would be the only fair way to go forward here. And I would hazard a guess that those who are looking for intel inside the Conservative Party have already started doing this, looking at expenses of other political parties. Because right now, the progressive Conservatives in Ontario are getting all of the heat on this. All of the heat. No other political party's MPP yet has been revealed to have spent too much taxpayer dollars. And all of the heat is on Stan Cho. So I don't know what's going to happen here. Is it appropriate that this guy should resign from politics altogether? I'm also filling in on the Alex Pearson Show at 640 in Toronto, and I'd mentioned earlier on her show that you become untrustworthy when you do things like this. Because I think it's fair to say that most of us get into politics because we want to change the world around us. We want to make change for good and bring our fresh ideas to the table. And maybe Stan Cho was exactly that back in 2019 when he ran in this riding. But it is clear to me, and I don't know whether it's clear to people in his riding, but I don't think he's the guy for this job. It feels to me that maybe he took this job because he wanted to be living in a lifestyle that he'd become accustomed to as an auditor for Mercedes-Benz and wanted to maintain that lifestyle. That's the only takeaway I have for this. High-end restaurants, high-end hotels, thousands of dollars worth of flights, like $100,000 in food expenses over 3 years, $16,000. Like, who is this guy? This guy's living like he's some sort of pop star, and you're looking at the price of onions. I am going to chat later on the Ben Mulrooney Show with the leader of the Ontario NDP, Merritt Stiles. I'm also going to chat with the interim leader of the Ontario Liberals, John Fraser. And I will be directly asking them, straight out of the gate, does this guy need to resign from politics? I don't know what their answers are going to be. I hope it's yes. Because this guy is absolutely not worth it to be a politician anymore. The fact that this guy was an auditor for Mercedes-Benz before he was a politician and got caught in an audit is the deep, deep, deep hysterical irony that we're all asking for. Phone lines are open on this, 416-870-6400 or 1-888-225-TALK. It is Drex from the Edge Radio Network covering for Ben Mulrooney. Stay there.

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1: Welcome back. I'm Drex from the Edge Radio Network covering for Ben for the next few days. He's back on the show on Thursday. We're talking about MPPs in Ontario, and I guess this just fits the bill right across the country, that we clearly, without us ever even knowing, likely have politicians under our very nose right now wasting taxpayer dollars on things they don't need to be wasting taxpayer dollars on. And it seems that some reporting has revealed that many politicians, and so far we've only got a handful out of Ontario. I've been talking about this for the past week, not only this story, but also Prime Minister Mark Carney last year spent $170,000 just in airplane food for one trip. So it's at all levels of government. Nicholas, on the phone this afternoon. Welcome to the Ben Mulroney Show, Nicholas.
2: Good afternoon. First off, he should be fired. He shouldn't have to resign anybody. If the Premier has anything on him, he should fire him. Secondly, once you are fired, you should be blacklisted. Municipal level, provincial, federal, you should no longer be allowed to join any party and do anything with taxpayers' money.
1: So a complete ban on ever sitting in politics again, yeah?
2: For sure. Yeah. Why? They're just going to get hired again under a different umbrella and do the same thing again.
1: You're so right. That's exactly what they do. It's like, oh, I failed at provincial politics. I'm going to get into municipal now.
2: Correct. And they do the same thing, and they find ways. Look, there's loopholes everywhere. There's no doubt. Some expenses are understandable. But $16,000 on a hotel, and you have a $1 million home 5 kilometers away,
1: right,
2: or a condo, forget it. Yeah. I can't get away with that at work at all.
1: No. Yeah, you and I would be fired on the spot for even filing expenses that high.
2: Prosecuted. You might even get prosecuted for theft.
1: Hey, Nicholas, thanks for the call. William on the line as well. William, welcome to the Ben Mulroney Show.
3: Yeah, good afternoon. You kind of brought up some of the same points that I was going to bring up. This goes on straight from the Prime Minister's office down to school trustees.
1: So true.
3: I mean, what was it? The school trustee summer out in central Ontario. They went to Italy to buy pitchers or what else?
1: I don't recall the story, yeah.
3: And then there's all this garbage that they spend money in. The problem is that we allow them. We, as citizens of this country, are complacent. Oh, yeah, it's okay. You know, it's not okay. It's not okay when you have to pay more money out of your pension or your taxes.
1: William, let me put this to you. Do you think we would benefit? And I hate the thought of having another government agency. But do you think that we live in a world where we need an office of financial accountability, that every MPP has to record dates and times they've spent any money for any particular reason?
3: Yeah, we definitely need one. And we can't have politicians that shut down those committees, because I'll tell you something, the way we're going to go, we're going to end up like every other large empire that existed on this planet, including the Roman Empire. They all failed because bureaucracy and BS and all this other stuff.
1: Yeah. Not drinking water from lead pipes. No, not that bit of it. The different bit.
3: Well, there's all sorts of games played with that. I mean, even the water for our native Indians. Don't tell me that during World War II you could supply water for people. Yet, how long has this been going on? They don't have water?
1: Yeah, absolutely. You know what? You bring up such a good point. Like the fact that we can do anything at a moment's notice to fix something, yet there are still First Nations across this country that had boiled water advisories and have had for over a decade. And look, when Trudeau came into power in 2015, it was one of the things he said he was going to fix. He was going to fix the water issues on First Nations. It's still not fixed. Here we are, 11, 12 years later? Crazy.
3: Yeah, I know. But we're just complacent people. We'll just put an X whatever people say, and we don't question people.
1: We don't enough. William, thank you so much for the call. William, bringing up some really good points there. Yeah, we don't question people. I think this is when things like this happen, we start questioning more. Because I think in the back of our minds, we all kind of knew that this sort of stuff was happening behind closed doors. Look, I knew this. The fact that it's now just front of mind and reporters are talking about it is quite something. Sarah's on the line as well. Sarah, welcome to the Ben Mulroney Show.
4: Hey, Drex. We need a complete overhaul of the expense filing system across the board. You know, the people around him, the people who are responsible for approving these expenses and reimbursing him, need to be accountable and be taken to task. I've always felt that the expense department, whatever that is called, they know what the hell is going on in the entire organization, whatever that is, yeah. Private or public. And they need to be given a much higher level of authority and almost legal responsibility, similar to that of a lawyer, where, you know, the lawyers are licensed, they have to abide by a code of ethics. That needs to be happening with these expense departments. One time I worked for a social service agency. Manager was over 65. He was no longer qualified for the Sun Life expenses, the dental and so on. He was filing these things through the expense. And the expense person went to the accounting individual and says, like, what am I doing here? Nobody could say anything because he was management, but there were other people who were over 65 who were no longer covered by the Sun Life.
1: Yeah.
4: So this is happening all over.
1: Yeah.
4: And, you know, the expense department, they know what's going on. It needs to be overhauled. Give them a level of authority that, you know,
1: independent authority to independent authority, not governed by Sarah. Thanks so much for the call. It's fascinating that we have all of these CRA agents that will willingly at the drop of a hat audit you if your tax returns are a little off. Yet we've got politicians that are doing essentially the same sort of thing by cooking the getting away with it. What? Sandra on the line as well. Sandra, welcome to the Ben Mulrooney Show.
5: Hi there. Thanks for having me on.
1: What are your thoughts on this?
5: Well, I commend Colin DeMello for his investigation. However, why we can't go back? Why can't we have the same investigation for all parties, including the Liberals?
1: Yeah, this is my point. This is just stunning.
5: You can't tell me it's just biased against the conservatives.
1: Well, Sandra, stop! Holy crap, Sandra. I have repeatedly said on this show and other shows that the accountability needs to go across all political parties. Every single political party. Sandra's got to be in a bonnet because so far it's only progressive conservative MPPs. And I've said this repeatedly as well. Give it a couple of weeks. You will have politicians from other political parties reveal that they've also wasted money. This investigation is only new. It's not even a week old yet. So Sandra, tap the brakes and let them do their jobs. This is what he's reporting on now, and as stuff comes, and let me tell you, they're digging, there are journalists on this right now. And if it's not the journalists, I guarantee you, opposition research within each of these political parties in Ontario have already started investigating expenses of other politicians. They've already started this. So Sandra, what you are asking for is already coming.
5: No, because we could have already been doing this, starting with the McGuinty government, the Wynne government, the Trudeau government, and Carney. And we know all the fraud that's been going on.
1: Sandra, yes, I totally understand. But once again, you're just bringing up history. We're dealing with this right now in the moment, and this is what they're doing. So I can guarantee you that every single political party is absolutely terrified by this story for one particular reason. Right now, they're hearing that progressive conservative MPPs have been discovered to waste money. You don't think that the NDP kind of shaking, that this could happen to them? You don't think the Liberals as well? This is happening, I guarantee it. In fact, Merritt Stiles is going to chat to us after 5, and I will directly ask her, what happens if one of your MPPs in the next couple of weeks is revealed to have spent too much money? I'm looking forward to seeing what that answer is going to be. John Fraser, the interim leader of the Liberals, also going to join us as well. And I'll ask him the exact same question, because those questions are important. Sandra's right. I know she's furious about it. Accountability across all levels of government is the only way to go forward on this. All right, more of the Ben Mulrooney Show coming up. We're going to talk about the Odyssey over the weekend. Don't know whether you saw it or consumed it. David Boris from Hostile History Podcast is going to join us next.
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0: the biggest movie of the year just opened over the weekend, The Odyssey. Christopher Nolan's $250 million epic, which has incidentally already made its box office money back. Its budget, sorry, at the box office. $264 million opening weekend. The hot advice is don't sit in the front row at the IMAX because Matt Damon has an enormous chin. That's what I've been told. Did you see it?
1: Tell me what you remember.
0: Yeah, what do you remember?
2: Wife.
0: Yeah, what else? They're really dragging this trailer out.
2: Go home.
0: All right. It's no spoilers, but you got to remember this is a 3,000-year-old story. David Boris is the host of the Hostile History Podcast. David, welcome back to the Ben Mulroney Show.
3: It's always a pleasure to be here. Thanks for having me.
0: Did you sit in a chair for 3 hours to watch this epic?
3: No, I have to say, if I'm being fully honest, I haven't done it yet. But we got a guest who came on our show who had a sneak preview and did go through that.
0: Okay, all right, interesting. What did you learn?
3: Well, I have to tell you, I think things are going to be a mixed bag. I mean, the guest we had on is a woman named Liv Albert, and she's an expert in all things ancient Greek myths. And obviously, the Odyssey is one of the most epic of those myths. And she had some very fascinating takes on the movie. And then we kind of even went deeper just to talk about the story itself. But it was a mixed bag. There were some things she liked, and there's some things that, Christopher Nolan made some artistic choices with.
0: Well, it's a myth, so isn't that okay?
3: Well, isn't that the great debate going on right now? I think that's the big question. Because here's the thing that's fascinating. It is a myth, but it is such an iconic story. It has almost become a form of weird fact fiction, even though, of course, it is a myth.
0: Yeah.
3: But there's a sense that there has to be some truth to the telling of it. There has to be some sort of realistic portrayals of the mythic telling. That's how embedded it is in our sort of cultural understanding of the, the Iliad, the Odyssey, the Homeric epics as we know them.
0: But if it never happened, why does it matter if we need to get it factually correct when it's not factually anything to begin with?
3: Well, I know it's the best question.
0: I know it's a weird question to ask. If it never actually happened and it's a made-up story, what we consider a myth in today's terminology would be a work of fiction.
3: Yeah, you're right, but I think there's a couple of angles to it. I think the first one is what we know about that myth tells us a lot about the human condition. Okay. It tells us not just about the historical nature of ancient Greece and the late Bronze Age, but it tells us more about the nature of humanity as it is. And so I think what happens is for many of us, let's say classicists, people who have gone deep into these myths and these stories and these legends, when a man like Christopher Nolan then reinterprets it, it's almost like he is reshaping it in his own way. He's sort of almost betraying, in a sense, that's probably too harsh of a word, but he's kind of betraying our understanding of this legend itself, and that sets people off. As you probably know, how many movies get set off by people over and over and over again?
0: The internet is insane on this. Like, everyone's got an opinion on the casting. Everyone thinks this, that, and the other. Everyone has an opinion with Lupita Nyong'o. I'm like, it's a made-up story. Just let it be a movie. Let it be an epic. It is worth noting here, David, I noticed on the internet someone had mentioned this is the fourth film from Matt Damon where he's trying to get home.
3: Yes. And this is the longest of them,
0: right? So you got Saving Private Ryan, got The Martian, you got Interstellar where he plays the villain. He screwed up horrifically in that movie. And then this one. Now, I have it on very good authority that the dog scene does indeed happen. If you know the story of Homer's Odyssey, you would know that there's this very specific, poignant moment when Odysseus arrives back in Ithaca to try and reclaim his kingdom. For those of you that know the story or read it, he comes face to face with his dog that has waited for him for 20 years since the war in Troy. He waited, but Odysseus could not reveal who he was because he was back to take back his kingdom and his wife by winning an archery competition. So he doesn't acknowledge the dog, and the dog dies within moments. Apparently that's in the movie, and I'm going to lose it at that. I know that.
3: That's going to be one of the darkest chapters, I think, the 21st century is such a pet culture. It might be very, very different from pet

0: That's how they were considered back in the day of the actual telling of the story in the original.
1: All right. So when do you plan on going to see this? Because I've got friends who are like, I can only see it in IMAX, and I've got tickets for late August. That's how far in advance people are booking this.
0: Yeah, in fact, I've been looking at tickets, and I can't get them in any of the good theaters in my hometown of North Vancouver, British Columbia. So I'm one of those people waiting in line. I'm basically on like a standby list in order to go see it. But, you know, here's the thing. I don't know about you, but 3 hours is still a long time to sit in a movie for me.
1: Well, let me tell you, 90 minutes in, there is a I did the research for you. If you need to pee, because give me a 90-minute movie, in and out. I don't want to know anything more than that. But if you need to pee throughout this movie, at the 90-minute mark, there is a scene where Odysseus is trying to repair his raft. Apparently, you have a window of urination opportunity.
0: Oh, that's a fantastic tip. That's a fantastic tip for the people who are about to see it.
1: Now, do you need to see it in IMAX, or are you going to go to the Park Theater? Because, like you said, you live in Vancouver. They got a 70-millimeter theater there that is owned by Neil Blomkamp and Finn Wolfhard are part owners of this theater. Maybe go there.
0: I had no idea about that.
1: Yeah, the Park Theater in Vancouver. Come on, man. I used to live in Vancouver. What are you doing?
0: I'm a North Vancouver guy, so you got to forgive me a little
1: bit. You're
0: on the other side of the
1: water. You're allowed to cross the bridge, you know.
0: But, you know, if you lived in Vancouver for any time, you know that North Van people never like to cross
1: that
0: the bridge.
1: That is true. They hate catching the sea bus. I totally get it. Look, I think this is one of those ones where you just have to invest the time into it. It was like this with Interstellar. Is if we know a big blockbuster is coming out, is you just got to find the time to invest into watching it. And that's why we all love movies, because we got guys like Christopher Nolan that are like, they're giving me carte blanche to make whatever I want here. I'm making a somewhat historically accurate epic for an audience. It's a popcorn movie, essentially, right?
0: Yeah, absolutely. I mean, Christopher Nolan is so, I mean, let's be honest, he's amazing. Like, I mean, I love everything he does. I don't see how this will be any different. I think for me, though, because, like, I love Dunkirk, right? And you know, and he's done such a good job on sort of retelling historical stuff. This is going to be more of an interesting one, because so much happens to Odysseus, as you probably know. I mean, there is, like, one monster or witch or, you know, accident after another, and only one Cyclops, though, we know that.
1: Yeah.
0: After the other, he has to make choices on what he's going to show and what he doesn't. And I think that's where people just get real up in arms about. It's like, how did you not show this part, which it's my personal favorite? How did Christopher Nolan not know that this is my favorite thing, you know, things like that?
1: Yeah, and it's weird, too, because when you use Dunkirk as the sort of complimentary thing here, something that he's done, that's something that is so fresh in our minds historical-wise, and there are likely people still alive who were involved in the Dunkirk evacuation that could have gone, I'm a consulting producer on this movie because I was there and I lived it. Whereas when you're doing something from mythological times, it's a completely different kettle of fish, isn't it?
0: Yeah, and you can approach it in so many ways. Like, one of the interesting things about our conversation was Liv, my guest, she was really interested in how women were portrayed in the Odyssey. And in fact, the Odyssey is kind of fascinating, because where the Iliad is about men and battles and the Trojan War, the Odyssey has a lot of very strong women, like Penelope, for instance, you know, this very, very important political leader at the time, trying to fend off all these suitors, waiting for 10 years for her husband to come home, who was already away for 10 years fighting the Trojan War. Like, 20 years.
1: Like, who looked after the dog? Like, that's all I want. Like, it was the dog in foster care. David Boris is the host of the Hostile History Podcast. You can find it anywhere where you find your podcast. David, you got to get out and see this movie, man.
0: I will right away. Thank you so much, buddy.
1: All right. Find that episode with that guest. It sounds like an interesting chat. All right. When we come back, for our Toronto audience, the leaders of both opposition parties are going to join us to unpack what could be the biggest scandal out of Queen's Park for 2026. Taxpayer wasted dollars. We dive into that next.
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16: From the National Newsroom of the Canadian Press, I'm Karen Rebo. Canada has found itself in the crosshairs of the Trump administration again, as U.S. President Donald Trump has signed proclamations imposing a 50% tariffs, imposing 50% tariffs on a new slew of imports from Canada starting in 30 days.
17: Under a section of the 1930 Trade Act, the president declares that the U.S. northern neighbor has unfairly discriminated against American products, including automobiles, alcohol, and dairy. An administration official, speaking anonymously, told reporters that Canada was one of the only nations other than China that retaliated against Trump's previous tariffs and must be held accountable. I'm Jennifer King.
16: Trump intends to impose 50% tariffs on a broad range of Canadian products, including hockey sticks, wine, and cement. Unlike many previous tariffs, the new duties offer no exemption for goods compliant with CUSMA, although notable exclusions are energy, potash, fish, and critical minerals. Prime Minister Mark Carney condemned the move as another unilateral action violating the Continental Trade Pact. He said Canada responded to previous measures to defend its workers, businesses, and sovereignty. U.S. President Trump isn't letting up on his threat to tariff Canada over wildfire smoke. He recently told reporters the fires are poisoning U.S. air and that maybe Canada should pay damages or tariffs. Ontario Premier Doug Ford says he's disappointed at Trump's remarks, pointing to the time Canada sent the U.S. help in the aftermath of Hurricane Helene in 2024 and during last year's wildfires in California.
12: You know something? Rather than criticize and threaten Canada, your closest friends, maybe one day you're going to need our help like you did last year, and we deployed the people. I got frustrated just listening to that bunch of rubbish.
16: Conservatives want the federal Liberal government to release its deal to convince the Trump administration to open the Gordie Howe International Bridge. Calgary MP Shuvaloy Majumdar says conservatives could use parliamentary maneuvers, like calling for documents or witnesses.
13: We're all looking at finding ways in which Parliament can be used to encourage this kind of disclosure.
16: The RCMP says Saskatchewan Roughriders linebacker Jaden Dahlke was driving on the wrong side of a highway with alcohol and cannabis in his SUV when his vehicle crashed into another Saturday night, killing himself and a second driver. Fellow linebacker Nick Weaves says he'd spoken with his teammate just hours before the crash and says the 30-year-old Dahlke had been driving from Edmonton to Regina for practice with his Grey Cup winning team.
18: He was so excited to get back. He missed all of us during the bye week and just wanted to see all his boys again, and just excited to see everybody.
16: 22-year-old Bhishma Rajyaguru also died in the accident near Lumsden. Police added a half hour before the crash, Dahlke's SUV had left a gas station with unpaid fuel. This is the Canadian Press. In sports, it was a hero's welcome for Spain's World Cup winning soccer team Monday. An estimated gathering of almost 2 million people greeted the squad through the streets of Madrid. Spain claimed the World Cup with a 1-0 win Sunday over Argentina in New Jersey. The Toronto Blue Jays' offensive woes continue. The Tampa Bay Rays homered three times to down the Blue Jays 7-1 at Rogers Center in the opener of their four-game series. The Blue Jays have scored only six times in four games since the All-Star break, losing three of them. The Cleveland Guardians lit it up against the Minnesota Twins. Cleveland homered seven times in their 13-4 win. In the WNBA, Isabel Harrison had a career-high 26 points and 11 rebounds, but it wasn't enough to lead the Toronto Tempo to victory. The Las Vegas Aces defeated Toronto. The Tempo has lost three straight and seven of their last eight. From the Canadian Press, I'm Karen Rebo.
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19: Well, here we are, back at it again, doing the rat race. And it is July 20th, just the other side of 10 o'clock. It is Courtney Theriault subbing in once again for Shea Gannum. I'll be doing this, I believe, until next Wednesday, unless they tell me otherwise. So thank you for tuning in. Thank you for dialing us up wherever it is you are consuming this little program of ours, and we're going to have lots of conversations that we hope you'll find engaging, hope that you'll want to partake in here over the course of the next 3 hours. Of course, it would be remiss if we did not kick things off, obviously, with a reference to the ongoing situation in Calgary, a fifth straight day where we're trying to find little Parker. Parker Wells, of course, going missing on Thursday morning, and yeah, it's a full throttled effort to try and track him down. It's largely in the Thorncliffe area where folks are focusing, but that does not mean we don't want you checking garages, sheds, backyards, hot tubs, swimming pools, decks, anywhere else that little Parker might have sought shelter, or he might be hiding. We heard that he is someone who likes to lock himself away, hide himself off from sound and noise and what have you. So, if you haven't taken the time and you're in the Calgary area, again, there are 85,000 seconds in a day. Take 60 of them to check your shed, to check your garage, just to be sure, to be able to provide a wider net of peace of mind as we try and get Parker back home safely. This, of course, being, as I mentioned, the fifth day that we're doing this, that we're trying to track him down and reunite him with his family. It's every parent's worst nightmare. It's something that I try not to think about, but it's something that I would definitely make an effort for if I was in Calgary, undoubtedly. And of course, obviously, the Amber Alert remains in effect, and that's, you know, certainly another conversation for us as well here, is the idea of, you know, do we need to modernize the way that we approach these Amber Alerts? Alberta, by the way, in case you didn't know it, Alberta was the very first province in Canada to enact an Amber Alert system. We did so back in 2002. By 2009, it was nationwide. Every province had it, and it was all coordinated in part through the federal government. And so for the last 17 years, we've had an Amber Alert system. But, as technology has evolved, as our understanding of what constitutes harm for kids, potential risk for kids, has evolved. One thing that really hasn't evolved, oddly enough, is the criteria for an Amber Alert. It's basically the same as it was back in 2002 and 2009 as it is in 2016. And that's why, that's why we needed to adapt a request. We had to make a request this weekend for an Amber Alert to be issued in Parker's case, because it did not meet the four criteria. The criteria, again, are a child or an adult with a proven mental or physical disability has been abducted, a child or adult is in danger of serious harm or death, there is enough descriptive information to enable the public to identify the child, abductor, or mode of transportation, and there's a reasonable expectation that the abductee could be returned or the abductor could be apprehended. A very narrow list of criteria. And, you know, I mean, I'm not saying that the outcome here would be any different, that we would have been able to move faster than we did, that we would have been able to find Parker on Thursday, on Friday, if the Amber Alert had been issued earlier. Who's to say, right? But, do we need to adjust the way that we handle Amber Alerts? And I know there are a lot of people out there right now who are saying, well, why did I get it in Fort McMurray? Why did I get it in Edmonton? There's no way he's here. But the reality is, you want to cast as wide a net as possible when you don't know. We don't know where Parker is. That's why we were talking about it here. That's why we're sounding the alarm. We keep sounding the alarm. And again, if I get a little Amber Alert on my phone for 10 seconds, my phone screeches at me for 10 seconds out of those 85,000 seconds, or I think it's 82,500 seconds, regardless, more than 80,000 seconds, I get 10 seconds of my phone screaming at me just as a reminder that, hey, you know what, just have this in the back of your mind. Be aware of this. Or maybe if you're in Calgary, you can do something about it. It's such a small drop in the bucket to have that on my phone. I think maybe the rules need to change. I think this is particularly a case where we need to expand the scope with which we permit these Amber Alerts. I know that, you know, you run the risk of having people flood the text lines, the call lines, the emergency lines with tips and this and that. But that's the whole point, right, in this case, is you want to be able to get as much information as you can. You assess out what's real, what's likely, versus what's not. So anyway, I'd love to hear from you. 780-451-8800. If you've got thoughts on this as well, would love to be engaged in that conversation with you. We've got lots of conversations coming your way, by the way. We're going to be talking about advertising around the referendum, particularly the separatist question, and a lot of gray area there that even the separatists are saying, well, hey, no, we need to do something about this. We don't like the way that these rules are basically giving a potential leg up, they say, to Thomas Lukasik and Forever Canadian, and so we'll get into that. We're also going to talk about data centers, because it's a hot data center summer here in Alberta. We got the big one opening up at Sturgeon County, and it's interesting because every jurisdiction, it seems, is talking about these to some degree. They may not be welcoming data centers, but they're at least having that conversation about whether or not it's something they want in their backyards, and some of them are saying, hey, no, we're going to institute a moratorium. We do not want these. And so as Alberta embraces data centers, as we get set to welcome, obviously, the big Meta one, and others are in the the works as well. What are we seeing across Canada? So we're going to look into that a little bit. But when we come back, I'm going to pick up on a conversation that we had last week. We were talking with a gentleman over at the University of Alberta about rural Alberta and the state of schools. And just as, you know, as Alberta becomes more of an urban province than ever before, so many of these schools that have dotted the landscape, the rural landscape, for decades, for eons now, a lot of them potentially under the threat of going dark because there just aren't kids there anymore. But there's a lot more at stake. There's a lot more nuance to this conversation. And we're going to talk to the board chair of one of the schools at the heart of this conversation. That is as the Shea Ganim Show featuring Courtney Theriault continues.

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1: Quick text or so here from the text line at 780-451-8800, 780-974-8255. We were talking about Amber Alerts as the search for Parker Wells continues in Calgary. Day number five right there. It's a wide, wide net that they're casting, and they're hoping that folks will take 60 seconds out of their day to search any place that a kid might find himself hiding. lighting on your property. So if you do that, that would be great. We were also asking if we needed to adjust Amber Alerts if something needed to be done. Someone texted in and says, no, Courtney, we absolutely know that Parker was not in Edmonton or Fort McMurray when the Amber Alert went out. It would have been impossible. So I have no problem with Amber Alerts as long as there's something alerting to my area, not somewhere where I can't help. And that whole crap about, well, maybe you see the Amber Alert and you get a hold of someone in Calgary who may have missed it. I was sleeping when the Amber Alert went out, so my neighbor in Calgary was probably sleeping too, but it would have probably woke them up as well. So there's just one thought on that conversation. You can keep it coming, as I say, the coordinates to be part of the talk, 780-451-8800, 403-974-8255. Let's talk about schools, and I don't know if you know this. Fun fact, Alberta's first official public school was built in Edmonton in 1881. It was a one-room log building. Well, since then, we've added about 1,600 schools. And we know the province is pledging to build another 90 as the government's trying to address that significant population growth that we've had that's really put pressure on our schools. But could those additions we're seeing be joined by some subtraction? Some rural areas have been facing difficult choices of late, and that includes one school we talked about last week, Bymore School. And we're going to do a little bit of a deeper dive in that. Joined now by the board chair of Clearview Schools, which oversees that scholastic institution. We're joined now by Guy Neitz with us this afternoon, or this morning, rather. Thanks for hopping on, Guy. Appreciate it.
11: Yeah, thank you, Courtney.
1: Just for folks who might have missed the conversation with us last week when we were discussing the state of rural schools, and in particular Bymore, as I understand it, the state of it is that due to some funding concerns, Bymore is down one teacher heading into this next scholastic year, which has precipitated a move to a four-day school week with slightly longer days on Monday and Thursday. So walk us through, I guess, as I say it, because I understand it's a funding move that was at the heart of this. So what did precipitate the move?
11: Well, really, it comes back to the way the province funds rural small schools and the block funding. And so what happens with this is they have hard threshold numbers. That the model is very responsive to populations or enrollment, not so much so to utilization rates or how many kids are in the building. So what happens is this particular school went from over 35 kids enrolled to 32, which brought on a 45% reduction in funding, which is about $260,000. And so that took our budget from $600,000 to about $340,000 as far as what we're funded for. And so that really becomes a hard number. Our educational reserves are enough that we're able to, do some help this year and see if we can change some programming, become more attractive to the families in our community. And the parent group has been really helpful. They're on our side. They're working with us. Even on Fridays, they're having a drop-in to help families that may have some concerns with child care for work to come in. And they're also fundraising to support that. So this really is really positive community response to some of the funding needs. And this is one way to increase our attractiveness and also help our staff. Most of them drive 40 minutes to get to the Bymore School. So we've really reduced 20% of their travel costs and kind of gives them an extra day on the weekend as well. So I think it's a win for everybody, and we're working together, the community, the school division, to find a way to make this work.
1: Yeah. Well, and by the way, just for folks at home, I'm looking at the numbers. I did the math on this, obviously talking about the decrease. I think you said it was 40% in your budget was what you said?
11: It's about 45% funding for that particular school.
1: Yeah, and then and that comes at a time when you guys went from 35 students down to 32 students, and that represents about, an 8% decrease in students. So that there definitely does not seem to be an alignment in terms of the reduction of funding with the reduction of the number of students you had. Kind of a bit of a head-scratcher there. But having said that, Alberta, it's increasingly urban. Enrollment is down. Obviously, you talk about having to have the teachers truck in about 45 minutes to get to the school. And so some folks would say that, what point do we look at this as maybe a lost cause, and we try and find another place for these kids to go? Because, you know, we've heard from the province that it's a challenge for them to make every dollar count in education. So what do you say to those folks who have that in their mind?
11: It's true. There is a rural depopulation, and we've seen depopulation not only in the Bymore School, but we've seen lower enrollment numbers in all 10 of our schools in rural Alberta. Now, that being said, there is value to these community hubs, and there needs to be a recognition of, is there a viable alternative for these schools or these children to go to? In many cases in rural Alberta, just the drive times, the distance, it's not feasible to put kids on a bus for an hour and a half trip one way, which makes a three-hour bus ride every day. That's not viable for young children, young students. It's not good for their education, it's not good for families. We need to recognize that a lot of these small rural schools, the school is really the last public institution in a lot of these rural communities. And it's really important they stay there because they are the central hub. And when you lose that hub, you have families that gravitate to bigger centers farther away. And it does take the autonomy of that community away. And reality is that with work schedule, people to get, they do make choices based on childcare, jobs where they work, after school activities the kids have, you know, that determines a lot of where kids end up. But everyone in rural Alberta would love to have their kids educated as close to their home. And there needs to be some recognition of equity in education. There also needs to look at some of these small schools and recognize the remoteness by geography, by ride times, and what's good for kids. Mm-hmm. And oftentimes that's forgotten in this, and it's just an efficiency look. But the Alberta government, when they're on the campaign trail, talk about rural sustainability and keeping rural Alberta alive. Well, I would suggest to them that the best way to keep rural Alberta alive is to support some of these schools that are remote by nature, keep that community alive, keep that education opportunities there in those small schools, and it'll be the best thing that we can do for rural students.
1: Yeah, well, I mean, I spent a lot of time in incredibly small communities, and there was definitely one instance where, you know, it was an hour to an hour from each day to the feeder school, which was the big community. I think the big community had 500 people in it. That was the big city for us where I was. So I hear where you're coming from, because this is really, I mean, obviously it is about the kids first and foremost, right? We don't want them just becoming a stat line on a page, on a PowerPoint or something like that, or an Excel spread page rather. But to a larger degree, to your point, this is really about the sustainability of our rural communities as Alberta does become much more urbanized, and, you know, the threat that we're losing these communities and enforcing these folks to have to, you know, seek other communities, seek bigger communities, head towards that. And it feels, it definitely, we're losing something in that. So I guess the question then becomes, at the end of the day, I mean, it's all great to say that, you know, the government needs to step up and put the money where their mouth is in terms of supporting rural communities, particularly those like Bymore, which, I mean, for folks at home who aren't familiar maybe with it, Bymore's population is about the same as the number of kids that go to the school right now. So how do we go about, I mean, what in your mind is the solution? What are the tangible things that can be done to ensure that Bymore doesn't become another ghost town with an empty and abandoned school in it?
11: Yeah. You know what? This has been a recognition across the province. Within the Alberta School Boards Association, we have what's called a rural caucus. And they have conducted a survey that has just been compiled, where it's in a draft stage, about to be recognized. And it comes with some concrete suggestions for the government to look at how it could help small schools. So I'll focus on four of those at this point. And so for around Bymore, 35 is a hard threshold. threshold where you lose that funding.
12: Yeah.
11: And when and the block funding goes up by 20 students at a time. So every 20 students is worth approximately $170,000. And so as you go up, you gain that. If you come down below some hard threshold numbers, you lose that. And so at 35 is the line where the government said, hey, you know what? There's not enough kids here. Let's incentivize closing this school. I would suggest that in some cases that is an appropriate case. When you're looking at schools that are remote, maybe we need to look at a different lens and frame this. And that.
12: I've got about 30 seconds, so I hate to rush you, but if you can do it in 30 seconds here.
11: Sure. So maybe 25 is the better number. Mm. Let's look at graduated sliding scale rather than hard limits that create funding cliffs and the block funding. Let's look at recognition of remoteness by geography and ride times, and also let's recognize fixed costs of operating a school. Therefore, don't penalize for a falling utilization rate, which decreases your operating funding per school. There's four ideas that are easy to work on for the government, and it's a good focus, and we do recognize there's been pressure throughout the urban system with the amount of students in, but I think this is a time that we need to look at every student in Alberta and look at this province is largely rural. Let's not forget rural students.
12: Yeah, well, as someone who graduated, spent many years in those smaller classes in urban outpost, or rural outpost, rather, I hear where you're coming from. Guy, thanks for coming on. Appreciate it, and certainly hoping that we can find a solution on this.
11: Thank you, Courtney. Appreciate the call.
12: There you go. That's Guy Needs, board chair of Clairview Schools, just talking about the state of some rural schools in Alberta whose fate very much twisting in the wind right now. Going to take a break. More of the Shea Ganim Show coming at you here on this Monday morning.
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12: Just the other side of 10:30 here on this Monday morning. Thanks for tuning in. Hoping to have you be part of the conversations we're having today. And a difference of opinion on the text line with respect to what we were talking about, the Amber Alert in Calgary and the province getting an exception to issue an Amber Alert and the search for Parker Wells, the 11-year-old boy who's neurodivergent, who's been missing since Thursday. Someone was saying they don't live in Calgary, and they were really upset to get the text, the Amber Alert, at 3 o'clock in the morning, saying that there's no way that Parker could have been somewhere else. He's in Calgary. Well, someone says, what a stupid text to read. There's no way Parker would have been in Edmonton when the Amber Alert went out. It went out on Saturday. Parker went missing Thursday morning. Absolutely, it could have ended up in Edmonton at this time. And, of course, we don't know that. Calgary police have not really suggested that, but it's entirely possible. And when I said that earlier, just so we're clear, I'm talking about any in every instance, because we don't know where Parker is. And in a lot of these Amber Alerts, we don't know where the kids are, right? And so the bigger net that we cast, the better. Even if it means 10 seconds of inconvenience at 3 o'clock in the morning. Maybe it's just the dad and me talking, but I'm more than willing to suck that up if it helps in any way, shape, or form. So you got thoughts on that? You can keep them coming at us, 780-451-8800, as well as 403-974-8255. That's where you can get in on this little chitter-chatter that we're having today. Well, imagine you're driving home after work and you see a big billboard, "Eat at McDonald's." It's pretty straightforward, not a lot of room for interpretation. What if you saw another billboard that said, "Tired of cooking?" You'd probably start scanning for a restaurant logo, seeing where you could eat and who's putting this before you. Well, that's a rough approximation of a war of words brewing up in the sovereignty debate, or rather, it's a war over words. Consider, if I put up a sign that said, "Vote to stay in Canada," or "Choose independence," I should probably register as a third-party advertiser ahead of the referendums. But what if I said, "Send a message to Canada," or "Send a message to Ottawa"? Welcome to the wild, wild west of referendum advertising. And to talk about this little skirmish and some loose rules in this debate, chatting once again with friend of the show, Associate Professor of Policy Studies, Mount Royal University, political scientist Lori Williams with us today. Good day.
8: Hello, Courtney.
12: So this was an interesting one for me because it was a little bit like a bit of a Streisand effect for those of us who aren't, you know, knee-deep in advertising for this, right? Because up until Elections Alberta sent out this memo a couple weeks ago, I was not aware of the rules around this.
8: Well, I think you're not alone in that, and to some degree, there are continuing questions about what the rules actually mean, what they allow, what would count as an expenditure for the referendum questions.
12: Yeah, so let's talk about, I guess, what came out in this this memo that was put up by Elections Alberta, as it tried to clarify some of the haziness. And, well, let's start with, I guess, where a lot of this came from, right? Because you've got folks in the separatist side of things basically saying that we're playing by the rules, we're doing this, we're registering as a third-party advertiser. Some of the big dogs on the pro-Canada side aren't doing that. So what do we know about the rules? What's onside? What's offside?
8: Well, for starters, we know that the rules for third-party advertisers place a limit, a total of $607,000 for each registered third-party advertiser, or TPA. Mm-hmm. But political parties don't have those limits. And the government of Alberta can spend all that it wants without any limitations. So that's the first source of questions around fairness. What counts as an expenditure in this referendum campaign has to be something that deals with one or more of the questions that are on the ballot. So something, and there's certain words that have to be in there. So things like vote are in there. But if you say support Canada or keep Canada or something like that, technically that wouldn't qualify as, even though it could be interpreted as federalist campaigning or advertising, it would not technically count according to what's been described.
12: Yeah, and to that point, I was mentioning obviously the divide that exists between some folks in the separatist camp, some folks in the pro-Canada camp. You got Corey Morgan, who has registered as a third-party advertiser with his organization. He says, you know, he points the finger at Thomas Lukaszczyk in this case here, right, saying that he isn't playing fair, that he's clearly advertising for the pro-Canada voice in this referendum. He's got a bus, he's got signs, he's holding events. Lukaszczyk turns around and says, look, I'm campaigning on a question that isn't on the ballot, the one that I had in my petition. Do you agree that Alberta should remain in Canada? So I'm not actually touching any of these 10 referendum questions, arguing also that his petition has never properly been addressed. So it feels like we're splitting hairs, but it feels like, you know, the hairs are being split according to the rules that Elections Alberta put out there.
8: Right, and again, it makes it very difficult to determine what does constitute advertising on one of the referendum questions and to track expenditures. You know, for example, the donations or the expenditures aren't supposed to come from outside of Alberta. You know, there may be questions about how that could be tracked or policed.
12: Yeah, and I mean, I think that's part of it too, right? Is you basically throughout this debate had both sides pointing at each other saying, you guys are getting foreign money or dark money, or we don't know where your funding is coming from. It's an illicit sort of campaign you're putting on here. And by kind of allowing this gray area to exist, it really reduces the transparency that we really need in this kind of debate, right?
8: Well, it does, and particularly since we know there's going to be influence or interference from outside of Alberta, and the rules say that that's not allowed. I think there are lots of questions about, in fact, I've already heard of one case of an organization that does appear to be soliciting sort of indirect funding from outside, not just of Alberta, but outside of Canada. And it sort of points to many of the laws we have evolved over time. They've been fine-tuned and focused in such a way as to avoid people getting around the spirit of the law. And here we've got a new law that's putting in place sort of different rules that are going to be difficult to police. And again, I think we're wondering how effective or helpful they'll be in terms of providing either guidance or restrictions.
12: Yeah, and I do want to point out real quick here, obviously pointing the finger at Thomas Lukaszczyk, getting crafty, maybe a little bit of a shell game with how he's approaching the campaigning on this. It's worth noting as well the Alberta Prosperity Project, which is basically the big dog in this, the one that kind of got the ball rolling all this. Mitch Sylvester's a part of that. He was the proponent for the pro-separation petition. They're not registered at all. By the way, it's also the one with Jeffrey Rath, so make of that what you will. It's interesting because, I mean, will they feel compelled, if the rules stay as they are, status quo, will these organizations feel compelled to play by the books at some point, or are they just going to continue to game the system?
8: Well, that's the open question. And of course, what would the impact impact of that be if it's seen that that some of the players in this are not following the spirit of the law? They're creating loopholes or evading what the law is intended to do in terms of balancing or making a fairer playing field. Then that could actually backfire on some of those actors in the system. So if questions about integrity or fairness are raised, then that can become the focus of the debate as much as the actual questions that are being.
12: Yeah. Well, and one of the other things, too, that I don't think is getting as much a conversation, because certainly I don't know if it really got much play in the Elections Alberta memo. I think there was a reference to it in there. This notion about basically everyone in one side of the conversation working together and sharing funds. Because as you mentioned, there's a $600,000 advertising limit for each individual TPA. But you hear the chatter, you hear through the grapevine that there are TPAs that are working together to perhaps not break the advertising limit, but to kind of massage the rules in working together. What's your take in terms of that? Is that kosher?
8: Well, again, the rules don't say that it's not possible, and it's obvious that there are a number of different groups on each side that have some have registered, some may yet register, but it could be a way of getting around the limits or making them effectively meaningless. Now, there are restrictions on how much an individual, let's say, or a corporation, a total number that they can contribute. So that might still retain some of the limits. In other words, you could have 100 different groups, but if the cap for you or me or a corporation were set at $5,000, that would mean it wouldn't matter how many groups there were, you would still have that total of $5,000 limit. But it does mean that a lot more money could be floating around and spent on each side because of the fact that those rules have been put in place the way they have.
12: Do you think it would help at all? Like, I mean, obviously, I think caps on individual corporation donations, I think obviously that's necessary. But do you think it would help at all if, you know, the $600,000 cap on advertising, if we just blew that out of the water and just said, you know what, just be upfront with who you're getting your money from and how much you're spending, and we're better off for that?
8: Well, even then, I think there'd be questions. Okay. Now, first of all, I think because in election campaigns, otherwise, there are limits placed on funding and how much can be spent. We don't want this to be something where someone has an unfair advantage or be seen to essentially buy an election. But again, there are those limits that are placed on the third-party advertisers and not, for example, on the government. Mm-hmm. So, you know, again, it's... And then the difference between what constitutes a campaign expenditure and one that isn't, all of this makes things difficult in a way that we're not used to dealing with, because it looks a little different than it does during a general election, where you're actually campaigning for particular candidates and parties.
12: Yeah. So what, I guess, you know, I mean, government, the UCP government is certainly open to the notion of changing rules midstream. We saw that with this very file right here, the citizen-driven initiatives. You know, as the clock ticks away towards October 19, you know, obviously I know legislature is out, but is there a way, is there an appetite for them to try and address some of the concerns in this, or is it just going to continue to be the wild, wild west until voting day?
8: Well, they do have, in terms of whether it's possible to change them, yes. Changes in the regulations or clarification as they've done in this case is a possibility. A regulation change doesn't require that the House be sitting or the legislature be sitting and you go through the legislative process. How big a change there could be is open to question. Looks like what their strategy at this stage is to just issue clarification as to what the rules actually mean. And sometimes there's guidelines that are issued, communications are issued, interpretation bulletins, as they're called, can be issued. All of that's possible without the legislature sitting. But I'm not sure that would solve the problem.
12: Yeah. I want to ask you just one other quick question, sort of, I guess, kind of related to this. And it's just, something that's been percolating in my mind, the battle over flags, right? Canadian flag, Alberta flag, and it seems more than ever when we see one of those out in the open, out in the wild, that it elicits different emotions than it might have, you know, 2, 3, 4, 5 years ago, maybe about 5 years ago, because we know what happened with the Canadian flag then. But what's your sense? I mean, are we at the stage where, you know, I mean, the flag flap, we're just at a stage where we can no longer just look at a flag and have it be something that we're proud of, that there is going to be a political charge with these flags going forward?
8: Well, I think we've seen a political charge associated with the flags, frankly, since the trucker convoy in Ottawa, where people who flew the Canadian flag, I think many people seeing somebody flying with particularly a large Canadian flag wondered if maybe they were making a political statement. And now, if I am driving around and I see somebody who's hanging an Alberta flag, the question comes, well, it's interesting what that might mean to that particular individual. And certainly those who fly both the Canadian and the Albertan flag at the same time could be saying something else again. So flags have taken on a meaning now in Canada that they haven't had until relatively. Certainly those who fly both the Canadian and the Albertan flag at the same time could be saying something else again. So flags have taken on a meaning now in Canada that they haven't had until relatively recently. And I think there's hope that it will

0: truck with a Canadian flag flying from it 5 years ago, that might have been viewed very differently than it was, let's say, during the trucker convoy or today. Yeah. And so it's possible that those meanings could change. But certainly for the moment, if someone wants to indicate that they support federalism or separatism, just flying a large flag could be interpreted as sending that message.
1: Yeah, well, at least if you're flying an Oilers flag or a Flames flag, that's still safe. That's still kosher. No one's going to misinterpret that. Lori, as always, love talking shop with you, and undoubtedly not the last time we'll be talking leading up to October 19th.
0: Yep, we're in for interesting days, Courtney.
1: There you go. That's Lori Williams. She's a political scientist at Mount Royal University. Just so many different angles in this separation debate that, you know, the average person doesn't even really think about. Like I said, I hadn't thought about just how loosey-goosey the rules were for some of the groups involved in this conversation, or quote-unquote not involved, because they're not referencing the referendum directly. And by the way, referendum is what I refer to the double referendum this fall, so I don't waste too much breath on that. But if you got thoughts on that, 780-451-8800 403-974-8255, and we'll have more of these conversations.
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2: All right, let's open up the text machine and see what you guys think about some of the things we've been talking about here on the Monday edition of the Shea Gannum Show. Or as Lauren on the text line says, Shay, it's uncanny how much you sound like Courtney. Yeah, it's true. I've been fooling you all this time. It's actually Shay. Hey, Sarah, we did good. We did well in fooling them, right? Yeah. Give them the thumbs up on that. But it is Courtney Theriault. Here's what we got. We're talking about the Amber Alert, obviously, in Calgary, day five of trying to find 11-year-old Parker Wells, hoping that we'll have a good update on that at some point here, sooner than later. Someone talking about the Amber Alert earlier, saying that it was an inconvenience for them. It basically ran at 3 a.m., woke them up, and in an area where there's no way that they believe Parker could be. And someone else texting in said, are we seriously talking about the inconvenience that a text could cause when it could possibly save a child's life? I feel like I'm continually disgusted in humanity when I hear things like this. I live in Edmonton, saw the message, and of course I knew it was not near me. But again, a young man is missing. He's missing. That means no one knows where he is. And the second that it takes to take a look at that text, I'll be aware the situation could help save the little boy's life. So that's another perspective on that conversation. We were also talking about rural schools earlier, and Bymore School, not too far from Red Deer, and they're in a situation, they're in a pickle, where their enrollment dropped from 35 students down to 32, and that's important because that represents what they call a funding cliff, where essentially because they're under that 35 student threshold, there's a specific fund that they tap into, and they lost 40% of the funding from that. They lost 8% of their students, but 40% of their funding, and that's forced them to basically dial back to 3 teachers instead of 4. This is a kindergarten to grade 8, by the way. And they've now had to do a 4-day school week. Longer days on Monday and Thursday. No more Friday. Kids must love that. I mean, who doesn't want a 3-day work week, or 3-day week if you're a kid, especially, yeah. But yeah, someone texted and says, I applaud the way rural schools are being treated. For example, Innisfree School is closed with an enrollment of approximately 60 students. The school board made the decision to close it. But Fulham School stays open with an enrollment of 33 students. The school board decided to keep it open. This type of school board ruling is observed, should not happen, as the students are being the pawns in closing of rural areas. Government should have intervened instead of school boards and listened to future enrollment of these schools. So there you go. That's one of the conversations that were happening here. Keep them coming. We got a lot coming up here on the show in the next little bit. As we're talking about that halftime show, everything's got a halftime show these days. The Super Bowl had the halftime show. Snoop Dogg did that Netflix NBA game. For some reason, there was a halftime show there. And FIFA had its very first halftime show yesterday. So we're going to get your thoughts on what you make of that big extravaganza yesterday. And when we come back, just on the other side of 11 o'clock, we'll be talking about data centers. And obviously, everyone wants a data center right now. But, well, not everybody. Obviously, here in Alberta, very contentious conversation. And in some parts of the province, some parts of the country, talking about a moratorium on data centers. So that is where we're going to pick things up as we kick off the Shea Gannum Show on the other side of 11 o'clock.

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19: From the National Newsroom of the Canadian Press, I'm Karen Rebo. U.S. President Donald Trump signed orders on Monday to hammer certain Canadian products with 50% tariffs within the next 30 days.
20: Speaking to reporters on Background, senior White House officials say the measure is a response to provincial bans on U.S. liquor, Canada's supply-managed dairy system, and its quotas on certain U.S. vehicles. The officials say the White House will publish a list of affected imports, but these tariffs, unlike many of Trump's other duties, will have no exemptions for goods compliant under the Canada-U.S.-Mexico agreement. These tariffs are also not connected to Trump's recent threat to hit Canada with higher duties because of wildfire smoke. Kelly Malone, The Canadian Press, Washington.
19: On the same day, the Trump administration announced it was slapping Canada with more tariffs. The U.S. ambassador to Canada was speaking in Edmonton about how Alberta and Saskatchewan could make the most compelling case to meet the oil needs of the U.S. Pete Hoekstra says the U.S. needs to find 3 to 4 million more barrels of oil per day over the next decade.
0: We want oil. We need oil. And we have found over the last, couple of decades that one of the best places in the world to get oil from is Canada. It's close by. The people that we have to work with in Alberta are great business partners.
19: Hoekstra made the comment at the Pacific Northwest Economic Region's annual summit in Edmonton. Alberta Premier Danielle Smith also spoke to the conference. She said Canada and the U.S. can only prosper if all sides keep working together. The B.C. Wildfire Service says the thick smoke may help dampen an out-of-control wildfire threatening a town near the Alberta boundary. Kimberley, B.C.'s 8,000 residents are on evacuation alert as a fire burns about 10 kilometers away. Marineland began relocating its whales on Monday, sending 6 belugas from Niagara Falls, Ontario, to aquariums in Chicago and San Antonio. The move follows Ottawa's rejection of a plan to export 30 belugas and 4 dolphins to China that prompted a new agreement with U.S. and Spanish aquariums. 4 whales are going to Chicago's Shedd Aquarium, while 2 are headed to SeaWorld San Antonio. And a federal judge in the States have placed a temporary stay on Paramount's merger with Warner Brothers Discovery. Monday's ruling was celebrated by the state attorneys general who filed a lawsuit against the merger. Paramount says it's growing in order to compete with streaming giants like Netflix. Here's ABC's Peter Haralambos.
10: If this deal goes through, not only would it be one of the largest media companies in the United States, but according to the attorneys general who brought this lawsuit to challenge it, it would really be a loss for consumers. They argue by combining two of the big five legacy studios, you're just going to have too much media under one roof.
19: This is the Canadian Press. In sports, RCMP in Saskatchewan say Rough Riders player Jaden Dahlke left a gas station without paying before a fatal crash Saturday night. Police say Dahlke was driving the wrong way on Highway 11 when his SUV collided with another vehicle near Lumsden, killing him and 22-year-old Bhishma Rajyaguru. Alcohol and cannabis were found in Dahlke's vehicle, while autopsies and toxicology testing remain part of the investigation. The 30-year-old linebacker played 68 CFL games, including all 18 regular season ones for Saskatchewan last year, and in November helped the Riders win the Grey Cup. The Toronto Blue Jays are having a tough time. The Tampa Bay Rays homered 3 times last night to beat Toronto 7-1 in the opener of their 4-game series at Rogers Centre. The Cleveland Guardians are having no problems lighting things up. Cleveland homered 7 times last night in a 13-4 win over Minnesota. From the Canadian Press, I'm Karen Rebo.
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13: Big round of applause to you up there. Thank you. Thank you for making us part of your day. Glad to have you along for the ride. And as I say, me conversation, a Sue conversation. So whatever we're talking about here on the show, would love for you to be part of it. Numbers to get a hold of us are 780-451-8800, as well as 403-974-8255. Been talking about a lot of things today, and real quickly before we pick up on I know a very hot topic conversation here about data centers. Did you watch the big game yesterday between Spain and Argentina? In terms of the game itself, I know it was 1-0 in the end, but it was a case where the much better team ultimately won. It was about as much of a blowout as the 1-0 game can be. So yeah, certainly glad to see that the right team did win in that instance there. And it was kind of funny, by the way. I don't know if you guys feel the same way about this, but Argentina, it was interesting to watch their behavior. They got that much-deserved red card, and there was a whole bunch of stuff after the game as well. There was a video where one of the players basically put a Spanish player in a chokehold. Yeah, I mean, they were kind of giving off like a WWE heel vibes, right? At times, with their aggressive play, their disrespect of the rules. I half expected one of the Argentinian players to break out a folding chair and crack it against the back of the referee at some point. But yeah, I want to talk about the halftime show. We're going to talk about that coming up next hour with Eric Alper, our resident guru on all things music. And did you catch the big show? It was interesting. The flow was a little peculiar for me. There were definitely some highlights. I'm never not going to smile when I see the Muppets show up, especially Animal showing up. And, you know, Shakira, amazing. She's still, those hips continuing not to lie. I think now she's 50. So, yeah, she's still doing amazing work there. I'd love to hear from you if you did catch it. 780-451-8800-403-974-8255. I don't know. Sarah, I got a question. Did you tune in to this halftime show, or do you tune into any halftime shows?
2: No, I just look it up on TikTok later.
13: Okay.
2: Well, I look for the clips. I don't spend time watching.
13: Did you look at the highlights then for this one here?
2: I did, yeah.
13: Okay. What was your take as our resident youth here at Chorus?
2: I liked aspects of it. I liked Justin Bieber. I liked that he's back performing. I really enjoyed the Ted Lasso callback.
13: Okay.
2: I thought that was fun, but the rest I could take or leave.
13: Interesting, yeah. I mean, I guess I think the Justin Bieber performance depends, where you fall in terms of your demographics, because a lot of people were like, you had this high energy kickoff with Madonna, and it leads into Justin Bieber bringing things down with his acoustic performance. Nonetheless, 780-451-8800, 403-974-8255 are the coordinates to get in on the conversations. And as I said, we'll be chatting with Eric Alper, breaking down the big event there, and whether or not, you know, everything needs a halftime show. Maybe we'll have a halftime show here today. Sarah, question for you. Yeah, can you get Brett Kissel and Jan Arden for noon to perform our halftime show?
2: Yeah, on it.
13: Okay, thank you. Appreciate that. You got to have a halftime show today. You're not a real enterprise if you don't have a halftime show. So there you go. We'll try and have the first inaugural Shea Ganem Show halftime show with guest host Cordy Terrio coming up at noon. I'm not optimistic. All right. Let's switch gears. And we're talking about data centers because they're all the rage right now. But here's the thing. They're not new. If you look it up, the first data center, as we understand it, goes back 81 years. But a lot has changed since the ENIAC data center, or the Electronic Numerical Integrator and Computer, turned on at the University of Pennsylvania back in 1945. Consider this. ENIAC consumed 150 kilowatts of power. By comparison, the proposed Meta data center in Sturgeon County will use 970,000 megawatts. So a slight uptick, I think it's safe to say, in that regard there. Just one of the eye-popping consumption stats that has many people perhaps a little uneasy about the direction that we're seeing with these centers popping up, and to the point where, you've got places like New York State outright hitting pause on these, putting a moratorium in effect. And we know those conversations are happening in other parts of the country. They just had that in Hamilton last week, although Hamilton decided we're not going to hit pause just yet. We're going to keep things status quo for the time being. So let's do a bigger look into this and whether or not, what seems to be kind of leading the conversation. Are more people want to see these data centers open, or do we want to see a moratorium in place? Well, we try and figure out just how much power, how much water is being consumed, how much of an environmental concern there is. And so to have that conversation right now, we're joined by a Trent University Associate Professor with a keen focus on data centers, Ann Pasek, with us this morning. Good day to you.
14: Good day. Hello.
13: So I want to get in on what the moratoriums mean. I mean, it seems pretty straightforward, I think, right? Like in the New York State legislation, it just means that they can't build them, but they could still have conversations about them. They could still potentially do something down the future. Like, what exactly does a moratorium, or in the case of New York State, what does that look like? What does it tangibly mean?
14: So
1: concentrated on is a pause on development. Mm. You might think of it as, we're going to put things on hold for a bit while we figure out what's going on. Usually this stuff gets put through as he tries to build better regulation. So if things have gotten out ahead of policymakers, this is an option they might want to consider, so they have time to ensure that the next, projects that do get approved are approved in ways that are going to be good for the community.
13: Okay, yeah, and it's interesting, right, that this is happening, because it feels a little bit like, this summer, a little bit like Oprah. Remember when she gave away all those cars? It's like everybody gets a data center right now, right? You get a data center, you get a data center. And it's interesting because there are still a lot of questions on this. And I think if I'm understanding it correctly, the big questions, whether it's in Alberta or whether it's anywhere else in the world right now, it tends to be power, water, and environment. Those are the three big question marks that a lot of people have, right?
1: Yes. And I'd add economics in the margins of all three, right? People are kind of debating to what extent is going to be how we're going to ensure that the data centers actually none of this.
13: Okay, we're just, sorry about that, Anne. Just in case you can hear us, so we're just having a little bit of a connection issue with Anne on this here, and we're just going to try and see if we can get that adjusted. Yeah, maybe we got you now. Anne, do we have you? No. Okay. Here's what we're going to do. We are going to take a little pause right now, and we're going to try and reconnect with Anne, because I do want to keep having this conversation, given the fact that, data centers are, it's a fascinating one, right? Because certainly there's no doubt that there's an economic element to this, that, the Alberta government touting the $13 billion investment that Meta will be bringing here. But then there are the questions that I referenced, and the province says, hey, look, we've taken steps to address the energy issue. Meta's bringing its own power in this new electricity plant, and it's going to be a closed water loop. And there are 300 new jobs, long-term jobs, along with 3,000 construction jobs. That's the sales pitch, but not everyone is buying into that. And we're going to try and do a little bit more of a deeper dive with Anne as, we are going to call her up again here in a moment. And if not, heck, we'll turn things over to you guys. More of the Shea Ganim Show with Courtney Theriault coming at you here on this Monday morning.

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3: Chatting today with an expert in data centers over at Trent University, Ann Pasek, with us. And we do have you again, right, Ann?
4: Yes.
3: Excellent. There we go. That your data is working now, so conveniently. when we were talking about this, so we kind of lost our connection there, talking about some of the issues and concerns that people have when it comes to these data centers opening up in their backyards. And part of this is the genesis of this conversation is legislation in New York's data moratorium being put into effect there. Hamilton had this conversation last week, erred on the side of not putting in a moratorium. What are you seeing out there in terms of these conversations, particularly in Canada? Because, obviously, Alberta, we're running into this as fast as we can. How are other provinces, other communities embracing this?
4: Yeah, so I think we're going to see many more cities following the Hamilton example. At least 16 different municipalities have requested the language that Hamilton put forward before the city council. So even though city council in Hamilton said no, I do suspect the idea is going to continue to spread. And Hamilton is going to continue to move forward with drafting better bylaws. So whether it's a pause or whether it is a kind of slow movement through institutions to update things, like the problem is pretty clear that we have to have a all level of government way of approaching how data centers work, get permitted. Because, you mentioned they've been around for a long time, and no one has terribly thought about writing specific legislation for how data should go. And as they're, getting to the scale of, whole cities in terms of their energy load, that's rather urgently needed.
3: Yeah, and for those who hadn't heard, I feel like I've shared this stat 1,000 times. Nonetheless, the energy that's going to be consumed by this data center, this meta data center just north of Edmonton, right now, is akin to what we consume here in the entire city of Edmonton. So not a small usage, but to that point, the province here, Premier Danielle Smith, says we're doing it differently. We've heard the issues that have arisen in other jurisdictions where, there's blackouts, brownouts, where maybe the taps aren't the tap pressure isn't what it should be because our lakes are being drained. They're saying, hey, look, we've modernized our electricity legislation. It's now a bring-your-own-power situation, so that's where we're going to see this power plant built next to the data center. Talking about the water side of things, they're saying it's a closed-loop water system that they're not going to have a case where the it runs the issue of pollution or whatever. They still have to get the water from somewhere. When you hear those steps being taken, do those address the concerns that we've seen that have come from places where they are running into issues with those two questions?
4: So I think it's less of a case of finding a technology that solves the problem and more of us having multiple technologies that give us different trade-offs. So the problem doesn't go away, but we can shift it around. So it's true that we can take that energy load off the grid, but that energy load in turn is going to be met by having a gas generator on site that's just running 24/7. So that's not great for environmental and air pollution, right? A combustion source that's gonna pollute the air, cause respiratory and cancer problems in the region potentially. And then in terms of closed loop water systems, those systems require more energy to run. So again, you're kind of shifting the problem from one column to another. And it's not that they don't use any water, they just simply use less, but they do periodically need to be discharged. And the water that runs through those loops is going to be full of antifreeze, biocides, things to prevent bacteria growth, because you might imagine getting a bunch of water hot in a pipe is not conducive to that water staying very, very pure for very long. And then it's sometimes an open question of what's the appropriate way to deal with that effluent is the technical term. Some data centers and all the
3: Can't it seems like we might have lost Anne again on this one here. We'll try and connect one more time just to kind of close out the loop on this. Just talking about data centers right now. And, yeah, if you've got thoughts on this, 780-451-8800, 780-974-8255. And it's a fascinating conversation. And, Anne, we got you again. We got you again, I think, right? Maybe. Who we do? There we go. Okay. yeah, I just kind of picking up on that, I guess, where we were before, talking about other jurisdictions for folks, for us here in Alberta, you know, we see the headlines, you know, of a certain bacteria creeping into the water here, brownouts happening there. What's your sense in terms of how frequent these issues are in communities that have data centers? I mean, is it a case where these are still the exception rather than the rule, or are they the rule rather than the exception?
4: So far.
3: Okay. Sorry, Anne. It looks like wherever you are right now, the reception's not coming in particularly clear, and we need to be in a better get better data. Apparently, conveniently. Yeah. So, if you want to get in on this, I'd love to hear from you. Again, as we say, you can text us, you can call us, 780-451-8800, 470-403-974-8255. Those are the two paths for you to be able to connect with us today. And, someone says, hey, you're focusing way too much on the water these data centers use. They have a closed loop system. Once they fill it up with water, they recirculate it. A bigger concern should be the data center output. If they have their own power, they will burn natural gas, which emit heat. To cool that water down, they'll have to run air up against it to remove the heat, and that gets more expelled into the atmosphere, which means more heat. It's all that heat that will be the issue. And I mean, this is the thing, you know, I would love for this to work. I would love for this to be an investment that does not bring about the issues that people have with these data centers in certain corners of the world, right? I mean, we've seen issues where, you know, tap water, the pressure is almost negligible because too much water is being used by these centers. So that is something that's a real world thing. And then there are those, I mean, we've all seen the one article. Again, it's not a prevalent thing. It's not a regular thing. But as Anne mentioned, I mean, there is the concern that bacteria gets into this water. And then that bacteria, if it's, you know, if the water is not disposed of properly, could wind up in our drinking water, as it has in at least one instance. That's a real world thing. Not a regular occurrence as far as we can tell, but it has happened. And then, yeah, the energy thing and the heat thing. I mean, there are just a lot of question marks with some of these other facilities. And Alberta, you know, the premier says, Nate Glubish has said, Minister of Technology, that, yeah, we have looked into this. We have ironed out all the wrinkles, all the concerns that we think could arise from this project, and we feel good about it. So, I mean, at this point, it's going to happen. This data center is going ahead. We're going to get real-world proof one way or the other in Sturgeon County as to whether or not the rules that the government has enacted, the bring your own power, the closed water loop, if that is going to work. I mean, part of me is of the mindset that I would almost rather see this project get rolling first before we give the green light to any other ones, just to be safe, just to know that these rules are working. And if they work, great, fantastic. Then we can move forward. Then we can put a little bit of our foot on the gas. But right now, part of me is of the mindset that, you know, maybe just tap the brake a little bit before we get too deep into this and we can't turn the car around. I'm all for investment. I'm all for hoping that this works. But again, there is a lot of data out there, if you will, that gives me a little bit of pause. So, as I said, if you want to get in on this, certainly would love to have you chew my ear, whether it's in text or telephone form. We're going to have lots of other conversations as we keep on rolling here. And And coming up after the break, it's something that obviously folks in Calgary, you're familiar with it, right? I mean, Stephen Ave's great. I love walking down Stephen Ave. It's nice to just have a little corner of the city in the downtown core where I don't have to look both ways. I could just, you know, walk one way, walk in front of myself. Nice closed little piece, closed little parcel of land. And I wonder, you know, do we need more of that? We're seeing some of that arise with Vancouver and Toronto. They've closed off some areas. They've pedestrianized some areas as part of the World Cup. And, the question is that something that maybe cities should, you know, do more going forward? We're going to pick up that conversation just on the other side of 11:30 as Courtney Terrio subbing in here on the Shea Ganim Show.
2: Alberta, home to some of the world's most legendary outdoor spaces and to a community of outdoor enthusiasts who celebrate what truly is the greatest outdoors. 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He'll speak to fellow campers, anglers, hikers, hunters, and more about getting the most out of our province's natural bounty.
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3: Did have some gremlins in the system. I shouldn't have fed them after midnight. That's on me. It was my fault that the gremlins basically interrupted our conversation on data centers and attitudes that Canadians have towards these. Because it is fascinating to see at a time when there's such steep political division that you see folks in the liberal corner, you see folks in the conservative corners coming together saying that, we still have skepticism about these types of projects. It's very rare that you see such a strong cross, I guess, party sort of perspective on this. Of course, not everybody feels that way. There are those who think this is a great project, that it's a way of the future, and we need to embrace it. And, if there are issues, we're going to adjust as we go along. And so, just a couple thoughts on this, because you guys did want to get involved in this, despite the fact that we weren't able to properly finish the conversation with our pal, Anne. Someone says, make it mandatory that data centers must use coolant water to heat schools and hospitals or something. Yeah, I guess something like that. I mean, in theory, logistically, you'd have to figure out how to make that work, especially if they're in rural areas like Sturgeon County. Someone says, in case of data centers, I think as a country, at a point of needing to ask for forgiveness instead of permission, this is exactly why we are where we are. The consultations, reviews, red tape, it's all putting us a step behind of any other competitors. In the wise words of a certain leader, build, baby, build. That's certainly what we're seeing here in Alberta, in contrast with some of the other parts of the province. Someone else saying, Larry, wanting to get in on this, says, it amazes me at the uproar over data center water usage, yet nobody's talking about the water usage in the oil patch, or water usage that the data center would be a drop in the bucket compared to the water usage of the oil patch. To put it into perspective, if Alberta doubled oil production like the UCP is pushing, it would mean another 1.5 trillion barrels of water a year gone from the system forever. And remember that it is all Alberta water. Sometimes I think the data center is just another deflection from this government. And you know what, to your point, Larry, obviously you're right. Data centers, for all of the talk about water usage, it is still a drop in the bucket. And maybe it's because we don't have a proliferation of these in Alberta yet. But even if we do, in terms of the actual water usage compared to some industries like the energy industry, they use less. They dial back. They're more water efficient than the oil industry. So a good point, and certainly something to consider. If you want to get in on this, 780-451-8800, 780-974-8255. I want to talk about what they're doing in Vancouver. And it's not new for folks in Calgary, and certainly we've seen it to a degree here in Edmonton. But they're one of the World Cup host cities, and they wanted to make sure that visitors who came in, they weren't cooped up in their cars all day, cooped up in traffic trying to get around. And so to that extent, they actually closed off a large stretch of Granville Street to cars, basically letting pedestrians walk till their heart's content. As we know in Calgary, I mentioned it before the break, Stephen Ave, they've had a stop sign up for vehicles for decades. I love that, by the way. One of my favorite parts of Calgary. In Edmonton, the city's had a bit of an on-again, off-again relationship with pedestrianized areas since that thing that happened in 2020, the thing whose name we shall not name. But Canada's flirtation with the idea of pedestrianized areas is actually generations behind other parts of the world. And our next guest says that maybe we should step on the proverbial gas and catch up. Joining us now, professor in building engineering from Carleton University, wrote a new think piece on this very topic. Liam O'Brien with us this morning. Good day, Liam.
12: Good morning.
3: It's worth noting, by the way, that much of the world was car-free for quite a bit, for quite a time, like 99% of humanity. But since the advent of cars, the idea of car-free streets, it's been a thing in Europe for quite a while.
12: Yeah, absolutely. Car free streets have been around for decades. And in Europe, you know, they had a bit of a different history in that the cities were developed long before cars existed. So often the roads were narrower. But the other thing they did is develop a little bit more densely so that cars become clearly a really inefficient way to use limited space.
3: Yeah. And so I think that's the, you know, the big difference in terms of the conversations happening here versus Europe is that a lot of our roadway is was designed with a modern perspective in mind. They're not nearly as wide and created in such a way that, you know, maybe it would be easy for us to implement these sorts of things. And I do want to get into some of the criticisms of that momentarily. But as I mentioned, you guys just finished doing some research. It's available if you want to read it in a column at theconversation.ca. And for this particular analysis to see if there is value in these pedestrianized areas, you guys looked at a place just in your backyard in Ottawa to be able to assemble the data. So what did you guys find out?
12: Yeah, exactly. So there's this really controversial road that goes through the heart of Ottawa. And the interesting thing is that it's owned by the feds, but it goes through the city. And the feds want to make sure that Ottawa is a great place to live and that you have these beautiful vistas as you go through the city, however you do that. The city has business interests at mind, first and foremost. And so what I wanted to do is generate some evidence that allowing cars on this one particular road, aside from all the other things that we're going to talk about later, I suppose, cause a lot of noise and pollution and really make the experience for people outside of cars a lot less pleasant and even less healthy. So what we did is we measured noise and air pollution along the whole roadway with and without cars. Because a really neat opportunity we have is that the road is only closed to cars on weekends. So we're able to measure like with cars and without cars and do a comparison.
3: Yeah, and so just with respect to, I guess, those two components that you looked in on, the noise and the air pollution, what did the data show?
12: Yeah, what we found is that air pollution was around 70% higher with cars along that roadway, and noise would sound about 50% higher. So a lot higher, so much so that it could make the difference between being able to have a conversation if you're outside of a car and not.
3: So some of the criticism that I want to get into, just, you know, folks will throw out there, and to your points, for example, right, the concept of noise, it's great to be able to have a conversation. It's great to be able to have a space where you can do that. But folks will say, well, it's just going to be noisier one block over. They're going to be the ones that are dealing with the bonus of this. They're the ones that are going to be dealing with the additional pollution. And I mean, when it comes to the notion of pollution, I mean, eventually, you know what? The perspective is that those fumes from the cars are eventually going to be pushed into this area by the circulation of winds. So what do you say to those two criticisms that might apply to the data that you guys have collected?
12: Yeah, I think those are obvious points. You know, you're just displacing traffic rather than eliminating it. But the evidence shows actually that if you're providing safer, more pleasant places to take alternatives to driving, that the overall traffic will actually decline. So yeah, to some extent you'll do that. But let's get cars away from spaces that people are exercising, eating outside, you know, shopping on the street, etc. Let's remove cars away from those places where people are going to have the greatest exposure.
3: Yeah, I mean, regardless how you feel about this, I don't think anybody wants to take in a full big breath of exhaust right before they're about to eat their pizza on a patio. I think we can all agree about that portion of this conversation. Some of the other criticisms that tend to get levied at these this notion of pedestrianizing an area is the economic one, right, where businesses feel like they might be cut off because people can't just drive up to the businesses. The accessibility issue, you know, some people might have a hard time getting around. They like they need door-to-door drop-off. Then there's the issue of, you know, deliveries, right? So many businesses that need to have something dropped off, and vehicles won't be able to access them. So from an economic perspective, there does tend to be a sense that maybe this doesn't help businesses.
12: Mm-hmm. And I think if Europe has any indication, these are largely unfounded fears. So I'm not saying that universally business will go up, but wherever they've measured it, it's tended to increase something like 10 to 20%. And I think the great irony is that we think, you know, if we can't park right in front of a shop, we're not going to go there at all, or people won't go there at all. But meanwhile, how far are you willing to walk across a Walmart or Costco parking lot? Very far, right? And so it's just a bit of an unfair comparison, I think.
3: One of the things that we're seeing here on the text line, and folks are very engaged in this conversation, by the way, which is the notion that, hey, we are not Europe. Our cities are designed in a much different way, and ergo, it's not a viable thing for us to be able to institute a block or two or three or four of pedestrianized areas. What do you take of the fact that, maybe we're just not designed to handle this the same way that, you know, they are over in Europe?
12: What I would say is that I agree that not all of our areas are designed for that, and that's largely a fault of, you know, previous urban planning. But the cores of our cities, you know, whether it's Ottawa or Calgary or Edmonton, are very dense. So I don't think this is a strategy that we implement in isolation. We should be at the same time ensuring that there's a good mixed-use development. So housing, retail, etc. And the retail shouldn't just be banks and boring, you know, relatively boring things that have no appeal when you're walking by. We're talking, you know, bars and restaurants and window type shopping that you'd actually want to do. So absolutely it's viable here, and all you have to do is look to places like Montreal, where it's incredible. Every summer they open up, I think it's 7 kilometers worth of roadways just to pedestrians and cyclists, and it is packed, and those businesses are dying to be there.
3: So then how large a locked-off section do you think is needed to see results, right? You mentioned Montreal. Obviously, they've got a large swath during the summer that does tend to get pedestrianized, or for cyclists as well. What would that mean for... What would you need to do in, let's say, Edmonton or Calgary, for example, to see benefits to what you're talking about with noise and with pollution, right? Because I think if you... Mm-hmm. It's great that you have just, you know, maybe one block blocked off, but then the notion of noise reduction and the notion of pollution reduction, it's less than negligible. It's a non-starter. So what would you need to do to actually see tangible results?
12: So if I had to give you a number, I'd say something like 0.5 kilometer to 1 kilometer would be nice. That's the kind of thing where you'd consider it worth the effort to go there, because, you know, it would take 5 or 10 minutes to walk along, and a lot longer if you actually use the amenities and so on. But I think if it's only a block, that's really hard, you know, hard to justify traveling to unless you're right next door.
3: Yeah. Again, going back to the text line here, and I'll leave it with this, just as I want to get your thoughts on this, right, which is, you know, we had a conversation here on the show last week, a couple of different voices about bike lanes in Edmonton and Calgary, and essentially there are folks who are saying, you know what, when we see this infrastructure put into place, that it's a war on cars, at a time when the majority of Canadians still get around via car, via truck, via, you know, whatever four wheels they jump into. So some folks on the text line are like, well, this notion of pedestrianizing and blocking off 0.5 kilometer, 1 kilometer of route, that is a war on cars.
12: Well, I fundamentally, respectfully disagree. These areas, if you have the privilege to go to them, are so pleasant because no longer are you, as a pedestrian or cyclist, restricted to like a meter, and it's so narrow that you can't even talk to the person beside you because you're always looking out for obstructions and so on. These streets are really pleasant because you can walk 3, 4, or 5 people wide. The great irony is that we provide spaces in cars for people to be sitting side by side, but then we often don't provide that same privilege to cyclists and pedestrians. So we're not talking about about, you know, taking away space from cars over a whole city. We're talking about, you know, one or two streets among hundreds or thousands.
3: Well, it's a conversation that I'm sure is probably going to catch a little fire here, given the, I think, the success that they've had in Vancouver with Granville Street there. Obviously, some of the conversations that, you know, we're talking about in Montreal, your work in Ottawa with what they're doing with the blocking off traffic on the weekends for that one street. It'd be very interesting to see where this does go going forward here, given the, I think, the success that they've had in Vancouver with Granville Street there. Obviously, some of the conversations that, you know, we're talking about in Montreal, your work in Ottawa with what they're doing with the blocking off traffic on the weekends for that one street. It'd be very interesting to see where this does go going forward. Liam, thanks for coming on and...

0: urban area that blocked off to traffic. And as I mentioned, you know, Calgary has long had Stephen Ave, you know, great little space where you can walk up and down, have lunch, go shopping, what have you. You know, that's, I don't know if it's not quite half a kilometer, but it's a decent sized stretch. And here in Edmonton, there were a couple of places, Saskatchewan Drive and Victoria Hill, that, well, Victoria Hill was half closed to traffic, but Saskatchewan Drive, there was a section that was also half closed to traffic. So finding, you know, kind of a hybrid here in Edmonton in that front. So anyway, what do you think about the idea of maybe finding a nice walkable street in your city and maybe closing it off, whether it's for the weekend, whether it's during the summer, what have you, in order to bolster that that experience of being able to enjoy the fresh air, to enjoy a little bit of quiet in the heart of a city at a time when, let's be honest, summer's been a little dicey this year. It's hard to enjoy the summer when it's raining every single day, thunderstorming every single day. Anyway, I would love for you to be part of this conversation. 780-451-8800, 403-974-8255. And we will pick up on that and some of the other threads that are hanging out there as we keep on rolling. It's Courtney Theriault in as the substitute on the Shea Ganim Show.
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2: Try and squeeze in a few of your thoughts. You guys want to be part of the conversations we're having, and I'm thankful for that. Let's just see what we got here. I want to get to a couple texts. I think we do have someone on the phone lines, but I want to get to texts here real quickly. We were asking about how you feel about emergency alerts and Amber Alerts specifically, and some folks saying that the Amber Alert for missing Parker Wells, the 11-year-old neurodivergent boy in Calgary on day five right now, saying, I don't need that in Red Deer. I don't need that in Edmonton. I don't need that in Port McMurray. Some other folks saying it's, you know what, it's 10 seconds out of your day. And you know what? If you guys know, there's no harm in that. Someone says, please don't be so critical of folks who don't want Amber Alerts that are obviously out of the area. They may be struggling with a colicky baby, and this loud siren starts crying and they start screaming all over again. They may have extreme health conditions and where the loud siren startles them and ends sleep or rest, such as cancer patients, migraines, other autistic children, what have you. So there's another thought on that. We just finished talking about the possibility of more pedestrianized streets. It's a difficult word to say if you want to say it three times fast. But yeah, if that's something that Canadian cities should embrace more. Vancouver did it for the FIFA World Cup. Calgary's got Stephen Ave. We know Montreal closes off a whole bunch of roadway for pedestrians and cyclists during the summer specifically, not during the winter. Lauren says, yeah, we could close off the road for pedestrians only and use the construction barriers for hurdles. Downtown Edmonton is a clogged toilet. Hey, you know what? To that point, Lauren, there are times, I think, in Calgary and Edmonton during the height of construction season where you probably could walk from point A to point B a lot faster than you could drive. Steve, I believe we've got Steve on the line who wants to weigh in on this. Got a couple minutes here, Steve. Good morning to you. Hope your Monday is going swell. What's on the top of your mind?
3: Yeah, Shay, so I hear you remember the Flat Earth Society. Just go along with this. It's great.
2: Yes, anyway, tell me about it, yeah.
3: Yeah. So Stephen Avenue Mall in Calgary was a multi-block drug den. Mm. So if you don't have proper security, it's, you know, people just aren't going to feel safe. And the bottom line is, you think of how much residential and property taxes you take out of the core. So a couple times a year, Calgary Police Service does this PR stunt. Mm. And that's all it is, a stunt, where they have a surge of about 30 to 50 police officers. They do a roundup, and then they go away for another 3 to 4 months, and it all comes back. Listen, when you have the level of taxes coming out of the core, and the number one complaint they have is security, you can have, out of that tax revenue, a 30 to 50, that's all they do, is they make the area safe. They won't do it, because I don't know why they won't do it, but the tax revenue supports that. If that's your number one complaint, then deal with it. Don't do this PR stunt you do several times a year, because that obviously doesn't work. Anyways, my thoughts.
2: All right. Thank you for that, Steve. And I will say real quickly to his point, I've got the same issue in here in Edmonton, where they'll do this sweep and they'll send out a press release and they'll make it seem like this is something they're doing on the regular. I think we need to find a way to address these social issues in a more consistent fashion. If you got thoughts on any of these conversations, give us a call. Right now, I'm going to take a pause as we hit noon here on the Shea Gannum Show.
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18: From the National Newsroom of the Canadian Press, I'm Karen Rebo. Canada has again found itself in the crosshairs of the Trump administration when it comes to trade relations. U.S. President Donald Trump yesterday signed orders imposing 50% tariffs on a range of Canadian products, including hockey sticks, wine, and cement, starting in 30 days. U.S. Trade Rep Jamieson Greer says Trump is moving to hold Canada accountable for its retaliation and discrimination. The White House says the measures are in response to provincial restrictions on U.S. liquor, our dairy system, and certain U.S. vehicle quotas. The new duties offer no exemption for goods compliant with CUSMA, although notable exclusions are energy, potash, fish, and critical minerals. Now, Prime Minister Mark Carney condemned the new round of tariffs as another unilateral action violating the Continental Trade Pact. Domestic trade and major infrastructure projects are expected to be high on the agenda as Canada's premiers convene today in Prince Edward Island. The annual meeting of provincial and territorial leaders in Charlottetown runs until Wednesday, ahead of a Thursday meeting between the premiers and Prime Minister Mark Carney. On the day the Trump administration announced new tariffs against Canada, America's Canadian ambassador was speaking in Edmonton about potential trade opportunities between our two countries. Pete Hoekstra thinks some sort of trade deal will eventually be signed between Canada, the U.S., and Mexico. But he says our negative views of America right now make the road bumpier.
19: I have a problem, and I think that, you know, Canadians don't think very highly of the United States right now. It makes it harder for politicians to get to an agreement.
18: Ottawa is widely expected to announce today it will join a next-generation fighter jet program run by the U.K., Japan, and Italy.
11: Canada is expected to join the International Fighter Jet Program as an observer, gaining access to sensitive information without becoming a full participant. Defense Minister David McGuinty will announce the move today in the United Kingdom. The partnership between Britain, Italy, and Japan aims to replace Japan's F-2 jets and Eurofighter Typhoons. Experts say questions remain about whether Canada could eventually join and under what terms. David Augustine, The Canadian Press.
14: And a 34-year-old woman in Australia has delivered identical quadruplets. The odds for such a birth? 1 in 15 million. The family calling their newborn girls four precious miracles. One is named Alexa, after the doctor who took care of mum during her pregnancy. That doc, obstetrician Alexa Bendall at Royal Brisbane and Women's Hospital, says she is honoured to be part of these miracle births.
20: It's amazing, to be honest, particularly the fact that this was spontaneously conceived.
14: She said it's incredible that one fertilized egg split three times into four different babies who then shared a placenta. This is the Canadian Press. In sports, RCMP in Saskatchewan say Rough Riders player Jaden Dulkey left a gas station without paying before a fatal crash Saturday night. Police say Dulkey was driving the wrong way on Highway 11 when his SUV collided with another vehicle near Lumsden, killing him and 22-year-old Bhishma Rajyaguru. Alcohol and cannabis were found in Dulkey's vehicle, while autopsies and toxicology testing remain part of the investigation. The 30-year-old linebacker played 68 CFL games, including all 18 regular season ones for Saskatchewan last year, and in November helped the Riders win the Grey Cup. The Toronto Blue Jays are having a tough time. The Tampa Bay Rays homered three times last night to beat Toronto 7-1 in the opener of their four-game series at Rogers Centre. The Cleveland Guardians are having no problems lighting things up. Cleveland homered seven times last night in a 13-4 win over Minnesota. From the Canadian Press, I'm Karen Rebo.
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22: On December 24th, 1877, Thomas Edison filed a patent for a new invention he referred to as a talking machine. For the first time ever, audio could be captured, played back, stored, shared, and analyzed. When asked what the point of his machine was, Edison listed some future possibilities. His phonograph, as he called it, would eventually be used as a method of preserving great speeches. It could be used for making audio letters, giving dictation. It could be a talking clock, a telephone answering machine. It could be used for remote learning. And way down the list was reproduction of music. That original talking machine technology has evolved greatly over the years, and the capture and reproduction of music has moved way up on Edison's original list of uses. The recorded music industry is now worth tens and tens of billions of dollars. But the phonograph also gave birth to a new type of music industry. When it first went on sale, copyright laws regarding the phonograph and Edison cylinders weren't ready. They had been drafted and they had been enforced, but with the printed word in mind, not with audio recordings. So this meant that people began making recordings that weren't exactly authorized in the proper ways. This gave birth to another industry, one that worked in the shadows of record labels, music publishers, performing rights organizations, and all the rest of the legitimate recorded music industry. What started with secretly recorded Edison phonograph cylinders progressed through reel-to-reel tape machines, unauthorized vinyl records, cassettes, CDs, and digital files freely traded online. You may have some of these recordings in your collection, and you may not even know it. The original name of such recordings is bootlegs. Here are a few things about them that you might want to know.
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0: So rock music 1, international communism 0, right? Well, whoever said that this was a one-way fight? Did the Soviets try to influence the West through the promotion and manipulation of pop culture? Did they screw with our music like we used our music to screw with them? Well, maybe. Don't go away.
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0: This is part one of a deep look into the world of bootlegging music over the decades. We're now up to 1963, and this is when Philips, the Dutch electronics company, introduced the compact cassette, an invention from a team led by a guy named Leo Otens. The cassette was literally a reel-to-reel tape miniaturized inside a plastic shell, 4 inches across, 2.5 inches high, and 1/2 inch thick. They played and could record on machines that were smaller and thus far more portable than a reel-to-reel unit. And this made it perfect for sneaking into shows to make audience recordings. The cassette gave birth to tape trader culture, underground networks of music fans who made bootlegs and traded copies with other bootleggers. This was all pre-internet, obviously, so all communications were done through print ads and the mail. It was very uncool to charge for your bootlegs. Tape trader culture operated on a pay-it-forward, take-a-penny-leave-a-penny basis. And this became the domain of megafans around the world who wanted documentation of every single live performance of their favorite acts. They weren't bootlegging. They were documenting and archiving for the sake of the artist's legacy. No evil intentions, no exchange of money. A lot of acts were the obsession of tape traders, but the most famous of them all was the Grateful Dead. They were almost never heard on the radio, and most of their famous live jams never made it to any official release. No two shows were ever alike. The biggest Deadheads wanted all those special in-concert moments, and there were plenty. By 1972, there were Deadhead tape exchanges run by fans all over the planet. Many of the more serious tapers used a tape deck called the Nakamichi 550. It was small, and it was excellent at capturing audio. Back at home, the tapers would have multiple cassette machines running at the same time to copy the tape that they made at the show. Those tapes would then be sent out to people on their list, often with personalized artwork. Here's a sample of what a dead bootleg, dead document sounded like. This is from a show at Golden Gate Park in San Francisco on September 28th, 1975.

are thousands of dead tapes like that out there. There are books and online archives devoted to them. And although the Grateful Dead originally frowned on fans recording their shows, they eventually softened and began encouraging them. As far as I can tell, the Dead is the first band to create taping sessions where fans could set up their gear to record the show. That happened on October 27th, 1984, when the Dead played the Berkeley Community Theater. The results were pretty good for the tapers who knew what they were doing. Here's a bit of a clip.

0: tons of acts officially allowed taping of their shows. I already mentioned Pearl Jam, but the list also includes the Dave Matthews Band, Fugazi, Iron Maiden, Fish, Weezer, Metallica, Sonic Youth, 50 Cent, Black Crowes, Blues Traveler, and even Radiohead. Here they are at the Glastonbury Festival on June 28th, 1997.
1: Andy, can you turn on the lights so we can see the people, because we haven't seen them yet? Thank you. Hello. This is called

0: this movie.
1: 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Thank you.
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2: Becoming a proficient tape trader required practice and skill. If you're making a recording from the audience, you have to fight to find the correct spot in the venue. You need to be able to pick up what's coming through the PA clearly and accurately. And you want to keep the audience noise to its proper level. The last thing you want for your tape is the jerk next to you who insists on singing along to every song. There are other things to think about, too. What kind of tape do you use? Maxell 2s and TDK SAs were among the best. As far as I can remember, when did you flip the tape? How to document the set list? What kind of artwork should accompany the tape? Or should there be any artwork at all? And what gear was used to make the recording? This is all very important information. Tape trading comes with many rules and much etiquette. As much as some acts and record labels hated fan-made tapes of shows, we have to come back to this idea of documenting important in-concert events that would have otherwise been lost forever. Let me give you an excellent example. On March 1st, 1994, Nirvana played a show in Munich, Germany. They played at a place called Terminal 1, an old airplane hangar. Kurt Cobain was not well. He'd been battling bronchitis and laryngitis. Plus, he was in a really bad place when it came to his drug addiction and mental health. He struggled that night. About 3,000 people were there to see Nirvana. Despite Kurt's situation and a bunch of electrical problems, the band played 23 songs, and at least one person had smuggled in a tape machine. The last song of the night was Heart-Shaped Box. No one had any idea that this would be the final time Kurt Cobain would appear on stage. In just over a month, he would be dead. And had no one smuggled in a tape deck, we might not have a record of that historic performance. That this would be the final time Kurt Cobain would appear on stage. In just over a month, he would be dead. And had no one smuggled in a tape deck, we might not have a record of that historic performance.

Nirvana from March 1st, 1994. And thanks to a tape trader, we have a document of Kurt Cobain's last ever live performance. There's another type of audience recording that we need to talk about, and it didn't involve going to the show at all. There was a time from the 1970s to at least the late 1990s where concerts were routinely broadcast on FM rock radio stations. Sometimes an artist would come in and perform live in the studio. Sometimes the station would have a live feed coming directly from a recording studio or a club. And sometimes it was a professionally engineered live recording that was then distributed from one source to many for later playback. For example, on November 17th, 1970, Elton John, who was still very early in his career, performed a 48-minute concert live on WABC-FM in New York. The performance itself came from a recording studio. It went over the air in great FM radio.

0: Another famous bootleg from that era featured David Bowie at the Santa Monica Civic Auditorium on October 20th, 1972. This was during the Ziggy Stardust tour. He was about 70 shows into a 190-day tour that would cement his reputation as a rock icon. Just as with the Elton John situation 2 years earlier, the show was originally a radio broadcast for a local FM station. And on this night, Bowie and the band were in awesome form. This became a bootleg, and then a semi-legal release that was wrapped up in all kinds of litigation for a while. And finally, an official release came on June 3rd, 2008. Let's have some of that.
1: Hi, this is B. Mitch Reed along with Richard Kimball from the Santa Monica Civic Auditorium. And the house lights are about to go down for the appearance of David Bowie.

0: Bowie, live in Santa Monica, once an illegal bootleg from a radio show, and since 2008, a legitimate release. We've only just reached the halfway point in our story on bootlegs. A look ahead to part two is coming up.
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0: 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I'm Alan Cross.
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6: From the National Newsroom of the Canadian Press, I'm Karen Rebo. Federal Conservatives say Canadians are not a punching bag for Donald Trump, but the trio of Tory MPs are also criticizing Prime Minister Mark Carney for failing to secure a trade deal to protect Canada's workers. It's only some of the reaction triggered by the latest trade salvo fired by U.S. President Donald Trump. He signed a proclamation yesterday to impose 50% tariffs on most Canadian goods in 30 days. He declared Canada has unfairly discriminated against American autos, alcohol, and dairy products. The administration said Canada and China are the only two nations that retaliated against Trump's previous tariffs and so must be held accountable. The Conservatives are looking at using parliamentary tools to coax the Carney government to release the deal it made to convince the Trump administration to open up the Gordie Howe International Bridge. Prime Minister Carney was accused of spreading confusion about the bridge deal last week when he said that any sharing of toll revenue with the U.S. would not happen until after repayment of the debt Canada took on to build the bridge. Conservative critic Shuvaloy Mujumdar says the government has no good reason to hide the deal from the public scrutiny.
7: You know, it's not just about basic accounting. It's to understand, what did we give up? Did we give up toll revenues? Did we surrender toll, the ability to price tolls to the United States so that they can protect their own alternative conduits across that border? Did we surrender part of our sovereignty when it comes to either side of the bridge? Did we surrender? Are there side letters or side agreements.
6: Wildfires raging in northern Ontario appear to have pushed the province to its worst wildfire season on record. The province's latest numbers suggest fires have burned through more than 7,250 square kilometres of Ontario's forest. That surpasses the previous record set in 2021. Their early estimate is likely to be revised once officials get a closer look at the devastation. The vast majority of that fire has burned in the past 10 days on the back of severe thunderstorms and a scorching heat wave around Thunder Bay, where temps soared to around 15 degrees above seasonal. Marineland has begun relocating its whales and has shipped six belugas to aquariums in the U.S. It's what the park has called a major milestone in a complex process months in the making. Andrew Burns, Marineland's external legal counsel, says the whales' safety and comfort have been the top priority.
8: Everyone has a view, everyone has an opinion, and everyone has emotions, but I have always tried to focus on the whales themselves. What matters here is the health and wellness of those animals.
6: The closed Niagara Falls, Ontario tourist attraction made international headlines when it threatened to euthanize all of its belugas if it didn't receive emergency funds from Ottawa. This is the Canadian Press. In sports, it was a hero's welcome for Spain's World Cup winning soccer team Monday. An estimated gathering of almost 2 million people greeted the squad through the streets of Madrid. Spain claimed the World Cup with a 1-0 win Sunday over Argentina in New Jersey. The Toronto Blue Jays' offensive woes continue. The Tampa Bay Rays homered three times to down the Blue Jays 7-1 at Rogers Centre in the opener of their four-game series. The Blue Jays have scored only six times in four games since the All-Star break, losing three of them. The Cleveland Guardians lit it up against the Minnesota Twins. Cleveland homered seven times in their 13-4 win. In the WNBA, Isabel Harrison had a career-high 26 points and 11 rebounds, but it wasn't enough to lead the Toronto Tempo to victory. The Las Vegas Aces defeated Toronto. The Tempo has lost three straight and seven of their last eight. From the Canadian Press, I'm Karen Rebo.
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9: Hello and welcome to The Last Show. We got an action-packed lineup today. Here are just some of the topics we're going to cover. You might think a list is a very boring thing, but lists hold society together, and you've been reading them wrong. The same list with the same information presented two different ways can cause you to make very different decisions. We'll tell you how that works in about 10 minutes' time. Then, after that, at most workplaces, there's an unpaid, thankless job in the office. Someone who absorbs everyone's stress while smiling like it's teamwork. Halfway through the hour, we'll teach you about the thankless office therapist role that many women are expected to perform without any pay. All right, so much more to cover today, but let's dive in. Humans are living longer and longer, and today we're getting much better at helping people reach 100 years old. But for some reason, nobody seems to get past 115 years old. Is that a hard ceiling? Do we hit a sort of biological wall at that age? Or is 115 just the current speed limit, and science will soon raise that number? Well, let's discuss it here with health reporter at Business Insider, Hillary Brick. Hillary, welcome to the show.
10: Thanks for having me, David.
9: So I got to know, like, what are the experts in this field saying about this number, 115, as more people seem to make it to 100 these days?
10: Yeah, so I guess I would say there's sort of two groups. There's the optimists, and then there's the, you know, biologists, scientists, gerontologists. And the biologists, gerontologists side of things, they're waiting to see, are more people going to make it past 115? So far, the answer's kind of no. Like, seems to be a biological ceiling there that very few people surpass. Famously, there was a French woman, Jean Calment, who made it to 122 and a half-ish. And she, like, had smoked until she was 117.
9: Well, her secret was that she quit.
10: Yeah, she quit. But I heard, and I should check this out before I say it out loud, but I'm going to say it anyway, the only reason she quit is because she was going blind and she was too proud to ask someone else to light her cigarette for her.
9: Ah, so it wasn't a great health decision at 117.
10: Yeah, it wasn't exactly. It was more of a pride thing.
9: There are outliers, but by and large, this 115 seems oddly, you know, like the speed limit, as I was saying. And you're saying there's experts, people who actually do the research, they're kind of like, we don't know yet. And then there's like the tech CEOs selling you weird chemical names, promising that you'll live forever. This group is very optimistic. Is that kind of the two camps?
10: That's the two camps. And the reason tech folks tend to be really excited is they gravitate to this theory called longevity escape velocity. I don't know if you've heard about this.
9: Please tell me.
10: Okay. So longevity escape velocity is sort of like a physics principle. And the idea is that, you know, right now we're living our lives 1 year at a time, and every year that we're alive, science advances, you know, helps us live more healthy. And so we're getting like a third of a year extra. So like we're each living longer than our parents did, and we're getting about a third of a year for every year we're alive. And the escape velocity idea is that as science advances, it's going to accelerate so that by some point, maybe in 10, 20 years, we'll be at the point where we're gaining, through scientific advances, a year of life every year we're alive, and we're just staying alive.
9: That all sounds exciting and kind of easy to understand, but is it true? Is it actually that, okay, we're living a half year or a third of a year longer now? Once that number gets greater than one, for every 1 year we age, science allows us to age 1.1 years. In theory, we can live forever. It all sounds great. I understand it mathematically, but is there any basis in science for that belief?
10: I mean, not really, right? Like we're still, you know, we have things that we know work to extend the general population's life, but we're still talking about a population where, you know, lifespan is in the 80s roughly, right? Like for average life expectancy. So yeah, we are advancing how long we can live, but we're still not even close to approaching that 115. And it just seems like, you know, people, as they get older, the likelihood that DNA replication cancer pops up, you know, your DNA is chugging along and, you know, there's more and more imperfections over time. So, you know, as people get older, the likelihood of dying from things like cancer increases. It just seems like there's not a lot of evidence to suggest that we are going to be able to crack that ceiling. But again, in science, everything seems impossible until it's not, right?
9: Fair enough. We can't rule it out, but there's no reason to believe it, is what the rational people are saying.
10: Exactly.
9: Now, for those who do live past 100, is there some secret? Is something that we can unlock and learn from them? Or does it just seem to be mostly like luck and avoiding crossing the street while a bus is coming in the opposite direction kind of thing?
10: Yeah, I think the answer there is sort of like a yes and. It's like both. Both are true. Genetics does seem to play a big role, and scientists kind of argue about how much of a role. You know, some say as little as 15% of our lifespan is down to inheritance and genetics. Some people say as much as 50%, and there's like good evidence for that as well. And so, especially as people get older, it seems like the genetics play into it more and more and more, right? That makes sense. Like if you've made it to 90, the genetics are probably playing a big role. You know?
9: Yeah.
10: So, yes.
9: Got it.
10: Genetics are a part of it. But also, we do know things like healthy diet, exercise, sleep, good relationships. You know, those are all important for thriving and for longevity.
9: There are people out there that would want to tell you that some great product, like an experimental medicine, will get you there. But the old advice, like sleep well, eat well, exercise, have good social relationships so that you feel like mentally well and you're cared for, that's what's really important, right?
10: Yeah. And I mean, that's not to negate that like science goes on and there's a lot of discussion now, especially with the new GLP-1 drugs like Ozempic, about what is the role of those drugs on in processes like inflammation in the body. Is it possible they might have some small pro-longevity effect? But again, most people say the effects of any drug versus, you know, something like lifelong exercise or a healthy diet, you know, it's really not going to compare in terms of being something that extends longevity.
9: Is the hype around this stuff, the people that are really at the forefront, or at least claim to be the loudest voices in the media, they aren't the biologists at some university in a lab, is the hype a little bit too big compared to where we're actually at right now? Or should we believe the hype when people tell us in 20, 30 years, the lifespan will increase dramatically?
10: Yeah, I mean, this is something that longevity researchers struggle with, because they're like, the spotlight is great. We love that everyone is really interested in how to live a long, healthy life, and they should be interested in that. But there is also a lot of hype, Fountain of Youth is nothing new here. Like, people have been selling this for eternity. But, you know, yeah, there are a lot of things to be sold. And the truth is, like, you know, going to bed a little bit earlier is going to get you a lot of bang for your buck. And I don't know if you need any special products to do that.
9: But what's the point of living to 150 if I can't watch that Bravo reality TV and stay up until 3 a.m. every day and then get enough sleep? That's a conversation for someone else. Suppose some of these advanced techniques like cellular reprogramming and things like this actually come to fruition. And they're expensive. Who's going to get access to it first? It's just going to be the wealthy, right?
10: Yeah, I mean, that is how things tend to go. I mean, just thinking back to, we were just talking about Ozempic. Look at the early days of Ozempic. Like, access was a huge problem. And so, unfortunately, that is kind of the way it goes with some of these things. But, you know, there are a lot of people already trying things like stem cell therapies that we aren't sure how well those work. And so, well, access is an issue. It's also like, people with privilege are trying some risky stuff, and maybe they'll discover that they shouldn't have been early adopters of those things.
9: Well, Hillary, if I make it to 116, past this sort of speed limit, you'll be invited to my birthday party. Thank you for coming on the show.
10: Thank you so much. I'll be there.
9: All right. I look forward to seeing you then. Hillary Brick is a health reporter at Business Insider. Coming up next, the awesome power of lists. Do lists hold society together? Yes, definitely. But your brain might be reading them completely wrong. The same list, presented two different ways, could cause you to buy something or not. We'll tell you about it in a moment.
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5: Humans will rank anything. Restaurants, beaches, employees, probably shampoo bottles. And we do it with lists. Do lists bring order to civilization, prevent chaos, and hold society together? I would say yes. And look, our brains are lazy. Not all lists are created equal, even when they're saying the same thing. I am here with a marketing professor at Vanderbilt University, Jackie Silverman, who is the world's foremost expert on lists, at least according to me, to go over kind of a fascinating list finding. Jackie, welcome to the show.
6: Hi, thank you for having me.
5: I love that you study something as specific as lists and ranking. What makes you passionate about this research area?
6: Well,
5: what are the top five things? Sorry, that's how I should have said it. That make you pen. No, I'm kidding.
6: Well, I can tell you, as someone who thinks about consumer psychology, so, you know, how do we make decisions about what we experience and purchase all the time? My co-authors and I look at our own consumer decisions with that lens. And one of my co-authors on this project, Uri, he was choosing where to take his family on a hike and noticed that the hiking app, All Trails, splits hikes based on location. And so he was toying, oh, do I go hiking in this part of Italy? He was in Italy at the time. You know, and it's like the second best hike out of 10, or do I go to this part of Italy, just the same distance away, and it's the fourth best out of 20 hikes available.
5: I studied math in university, Jackie, and I know those are the same number. They're both the 2 out of 10, or the 1 out of 5 even.
6: Yes, exactly. So these are the same percentile, right? 2 out of 10, 1 out of 5, 4 out of 20. It's all the 25th percentile, if my math is correct.
5: Something like that.
6: And so you would think, if you're, you know, a smart person like yourself, David, you'd think, well,
5: I wouldn't go that far, Jackie, but please keep continuing.
6: You would realize, oh, these are pretty much the same, right? But what we find is that people don't really evaluate them the same when presented with that ranking information. Instead, we take a cognitive shortcut. We look at, okay, how far is this ranked option from number one? Because number one obviously is the best, number one. And so because things ranked on shorter lists are necessarily closer to the top, they are seen as better. So we find time and time again across a lot of different stimuli, whether it's hikes, we've like literally picked hikes, like my co-author Uri's experience that inspired this research, or water bottles or pens, or even managers choosing who to hire. We find that when that option, the product, the experience, the person is ranked on a shorter list, they're seen as better, more hireable. You're more likely to want it, to pick it, than the same sort of option listed on a ranked on a longer list.
5: Wow. What made you, I guess, knowing that he was more likely to go on the one hike than the other, is that what made you suspect there was some wacky psychology going on there?
6: Yeah. And I love working with him because he'll just send me a text and then it turns into a paper and it's perfect. It only took like 8 years, so.
5: All right, we're boiling down 8 years. It was the top 8 years out of, no, lists are so important. They're the fabric of society. I couldn't function without a list. You know, my to-do list for the day. A calendar is just a glorified list of things according to time. We need lists. Lists are so important. They're everywhere.
6: Absolutely. I mean, and I think now that more and more decisions that we make are online, and so it's really easy to see Amazon giving us a ranked, somehow a ranked list of the top 3,000
0: ways to rip you off. No, sorry. That's not what you were going to say.
6: All right. You know, so like, yeah, exactly. Lists are really everywhere. And I think that, well, first off, knowing this information as a consumer who has to buy stuff from ranked lists can help undo it. Undo this bias, undo this effect. So that is a useful takeaway for people listening. If you are, you know, feeling a little manipulated by the Amazons and the other list makers of the world when you see information given to you about what you might want to buy, knowing that that the list length affects your decisions can help undo this bias. And so, and also taking the extra step to calculate that percentage like we were doing before can also help undo this bias.
0: But there's something else here that I'm thinking, and I'm sure I'm wrong in this line of thought, but suppose I go on Amazon to buy litter for my cat. He likes to go to the litter box. Most cats do. And I see one and it says ranked 1 out of 10. Okay. Mm-hmm. The best 1 out of 10. And then I see another one and it says ranked 10 out of 100. They're both kind of ranked the same, but for the 10 out of 100, there's 9 more that might be better. Is the larger list kind of biasing us to really want the number one thing or as close to the number one thing as possible? And if so, is that such a bad thing?
6: Yeah, I think... So what's your example is really interesting because we stayed away from testing number one because, as you can imagine, being number one carries a lot of really great perks. Right? It's the most salient or the most obvious and thing we pay the most attention to, right? Number one.
0: So there's another bias maybe going on, the number one bias. Okay, but still, 2 out of 10 versus 20 out of 100, there's 19 better versus one better. Does that, yeah.
6: Exactly. And so, yeah, in those cases, we're able to test that more directly. And yeah, that people will gravitate towards number 2 out of 10 versus number 20 out of 100 for litter or what have you, because 2 is closer to 1, even though, you know, the fact that number 20 beat out 80 other things is kind of a big deal.
0: We're talking a lot about products. I'm mentioning cat litter because I love cats. But I feel like this can happen, like you said, in hiring. This actually can matter. It's not just fun and games. I'm more likely to buy a product. Like people can, their whole career in hiring decisions can be made because of this bias. Can you say more about that?
6: Absolutely. So this work, it's published in a management journal. And so pretty important for us to look at management decisions. And so we do just that. So we recruited people who... on an online survey platform who have management experience. And we asked them to imagine making a hiring decision in a big company and evaluate an employee. And that employee was ranked either 3rd out of 12 or 6th out of 24. Again, same percentile, right? And we found that these managers were more likely to hire the person who was ranked on the shorter list. So from a smaller department in the same company. And I think this is pretty notable and practically important because, like you said, ranks affect hiring decisions. I think our stat is over 30% of the Fortune 500 companies use what's called forced or stacked rankings, which are taking all of your employees and ranking them on performance and then deciding who gets raises and who gets a performance plan or worse based on their ranking. And so it's quite possible that people who happen to be in smaller departments and are, you know, towards the top of the list might be doing better because of this ranking bias that we show.
0: They'll have a better career, maybe a better life. The awesome power of lists completely controlling our life. But are we powerless against it? If you're aware of this bias, can you somehow fix it? I know you want people to know about it, but is knowing about it enough to prevent the bias?
6: Yeah. So in general, I would say that when people are aware of these heuristics, these cognitive biases, that can really help them avoid falling into them. From a data standpoint, we have some data looking at interventions that people or companies can do to help avoid it. So like I mentioned before, doing the percentile calculation or having a company itself showing you the percentiles when you're making a decision can help undo the bias. So that's really helpful. Another way is to think about distance from the bottom. So we propose that, you know, presenting ranked lists in a countdown format can actually help focus on just how many things are the focal option is beating out, and that can help potentially reduce this bias.
0: Well, Jackie, this is one out of one on the list of conversations I've ever had about the strange psychological power of lists. I've enjoyed chatting with you. You somehow made this topic fascinating, so I appreciate you coming on the show.
6: Thank you so much.
0: Jackie Silverman is a marketing professor at Vanderbilt University. 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That means calming coworkers, absorbing people's stress, and getting zero credit and pay. Who made them the unofficial office therapist?
4: 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The Last Show with David Cooper.
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0: Some people go to work just to do their jobs. Others also end up absorbing everybody's anxieties, de-escalating conflicts, asking everybody they work with, "Are you okay?" Sort of playing the office therapist. And women disproportionately carry that load. And let's face it, it's extra work, it's difficult work, and it can lead to burnout. So let's talk about it here with Josie Cox, who recently wrote about this at Business Insider. She's an author. Josie, welcome to the show.
19: Thank you so much for having me, David.
0: So it's called the empathy tax. What is it? What exactly are some women at work being asked to do, the role they're being asked to play? And of course, they're not getting paid for it.
19: Yeah, that's exactly right. So the empathy tax phrase itself was coined by a couple of researchers at Harvard who, around the end of 2025, surveyed hundreds of women who were managers, who are in the white collar workers, managers in paid work, and asked them how much of this sort of work they're doing. So exactly what you're describing, you know, women who are the type of work that involves listening to your colleagues' fears about everything from the state of the world, you know, politics, climate change, AI stealing all our jobs, you name it, like anything that is keeping people up at night is sort of fair game for the types of conversations that these women were saying that they were having. And they actually found, and I thought this stat was like completely astonishing, that 80% of the, I think it was more than 300 women who they questioned, said that they were spending about 30% of their time on conversations like this during the workday when they actually should be doing, you know, their paid work.
0: So their work suffers unless they work overtime for free, basically, is the takeaway there.
19: Exactly. Yeah. And I suppose, you know, a lot of this work is not the kind of stuff that you can just sort of talk about and then compartmentalize and then move on and go and, like, you know, input figures into a spreadsheet or whatever you do for your real job.
0: No, if someone unloads on you, that stays with you. It's distracting.
19: Correct. Yeah. And you, there also might be, you know, things that you feel like you have to do as a result of these conversations, you know, conversations that you might have to pass on to an HR department or your manager or something like this. So it's really kind of laborious work that takes a toll and that women are quite frankly saying is burning them out.
0: I was a manager at a big, you know, Fortune 500 style company for many years, and my reports would kind of unload on me and I would have to play therapist, but it was my job. Like, I was paid to meet with them and have them unload their problems, their petty conflicts, all of it. And it was exhausting and I got paid for it. Are people whose jobs are not managers, these are people expected to work on projects and stuff, women expected to work on projects, are coworkers leaning on them for this kind of stuff?
19: Yeah, like what I would say here is that, of course, this is not completely black and white. You know, I think every manager has a sort of implicit responsibility to look after the well-being of the individuals who work for them. That kind of comes with the territory. I think that's sort of generally agreed across the labor market that if you run a team, some of this work is going to be involved, right?
0: Yes, that's what I'm saying. Like, I was expected to do it. I got paid for it. What we're talking about people is people who are not expected to do it are doing it anyway and not getting paid for it.
19: Correct. And maybe to a much greater extent than they expected. What I thought was particularly striking about this data as well was that all the women practically were saying that this type of labor had increased since the pandemic. And I think that that is such an interesting angle because, of course, during the pandemic, you may remember, that was a time when we were sort of explicitly being told that it was okay to bring your whole self to work, right? Uh-huh. Everyone was having a tough time. Uh-huh. Everyone was having to adapt to this new reality. And so I feel like it became more normalized to bring some of these issues into the workplace and to have these conversations in the workplace. It's not gone away.
0: I imagine it might be getting worse because companies are getting rid of managers saying, hey, you can now manage 30 people, just use AI to do it. And yet, like, so there's not enough managers to actually do this labor. Totally. Are women picking up the slack, or am I just speculating here?
19: Yeah, no, I mean, anecdotally. So, of course, when I came across this data, the first thing I did was I spoke to the researchers. They told me about all of this incredible research that they had done. But then I started reaching out to managers I know and, you know, finding out sort of anecdotally whether this data resonates with them and whether it's something that they've experienced themselves. I reached out to both men and women who are managers. And there's certainly evidence that this type of work falls along gender lines. And then I started reaching out to sociologists, social psychologists, psychologists, therapists to essentially figure out why that is. And it might not come as a surprise to you that generally, because of social conditioning, we have become used to women being the ones who are considered to be the sort of carers in the workplace, right? Women are generally considered to be more nurturing. They're generally expected to provide more of that sort of like sympathetic, empathetic ear, right, in the mm-hmm. workplace. And then, you know, you see that everywhere. This sort of maternalness that kind of comes into the stereotypes that we have about people. And a lot of women were saying that. They were saying that they were expected to take on this work and that if they refused to do this work, then they had to suffer the repercussions because, you know, not doing it goes so against the grain of the stereotype and against the grain of what we've been socially conditioned to expect.
0: And also, is that work that's kind of expected, like you're saying, is that the kind of work that gets people promotions, or is finishing the tasks that they need to do that they can't do
6: right.
0: the kind of work that gets them promotions? And I imagine the answer to those questions are it is the work that doesn't get you a promotion, blah, blah, blah. This is a damaging trade-off.
19: Yeah, it certainly can be a damaging trade-off. I think the big issue and my big kind of takeaway from reporting this story is that a lot of this work is invisible. Right. It sort of happens quite literally behind closed doors. Right. Because sometimes an employee is going through a tough phase. They're having, I don't know, relationship issues. They're concerned about climate change. They're scared AI is going to steal their job. They're asking for a quick chat with the manager. And you're literally going into an office and closing the door so that you can have a conversation in private. So it's hidden. It's not being seen. It's not being recorded in any way, right? Because of the confidentiality of it and the trust that's involved as well. And so it's not really being like recorded in any sort of formal way. And therefore, when it comes to, you know, bonus season or promotion season, it's not something that can easily be pointed to by a manager, you know, who's sort of trying to demonstrate that they have been actually doing all of this really important work, which, by the way, is so important to the functioning of a team, right? Mm-hmm. Well-being, employee well-being is critical to the bottom line of a company, right? If you don't have happy employees who feel like they can be comfortable at work, then they're not going to be engaged and they're not going to want to be at the organization and their output's going to be affected by that, right? So it's like, it's important, necessary work, but it's not being recognized, it's not being recorded, and often it's hidden.
0: So I guess the argument here is let's record it, let's recognize it, let's treat it as like a, you know, on the organizational behaviors chart that gets you promoted. If you do this thing, you like, is that the path forward here?
19: Maybe. Yeah, maybe.
0: Because I don't see it stopping. And plus it's like, as a coworker, you're more likely to choose a woman to unload on and get this kind of therapy style interaction from. Yeah. Is it the organization's fault? Is it society's fault? Is it the individual's fault? Or is this good work? We just should reward it.
19: Yeah, I mean, I think it's really interesting that you just said you're more likely to unload on a woman, right?
0: I hope that I'm not, but the data says that people are.
19: Absolutely, yeah. So I think the first thing is to try and like degender empathy work, right? And I think the way to do that is to really normalize it. I think that starts at the very top of an organization. I think if leaders are demonstrating that these types of conversations can be had and that it's okay to have them and that everybody can have them, you know, it's not just if you're a woman that you can have these kinds of conversations, that they're sort of integrating that into the sort of daily, you know, life of an organization, I think that would certainly help. And just, you know, being more vocal about it as well. I think if you are a woman in an organization and you think that you're doing a lot of this work, taking on a lot of this empathy tax, talk about it to your manager, make sure it's being recognized.
0: You can check out Josie Cox's book, Women, Money, Power. That's available wherever books are sold. You can also read more about this topic. The article is titled The Hidden Cost of Empathy at Work on Business Insider, where Josie is a contributor. Josie, I've enjoyed the chat. Thank you for being on the show.
19: Thank you so much for having me.
0: Coming up next, the perfect student in school might be anxious, exhausted, and terrified of one wrong answer. After the break, when high standards become a trap, perfectionism, and how best to help perfectionists without accidentally making it worse.
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0: When does trying your best turn into trying to be flawless all the time? Young people who are perfectionists may look like dream students, but behind the perfect work, high marks can be anxiety-causing, and the paralyzing terror of getting everything right all the time and not getting anything wrong can be really tough on students. Let's talk about this with Danielle Molnar, a child and youth studies professor at Brock University, who studies perfectionism and young people. Danielle, welcome to the show.
2: Thank you. How are you today?
0: I am doing very well. So there's got to be a line that gets crossed between like healthy ambition, wanting to do your best as often as possible, and perfectionism. What is that line? How are those two things different?
2: Sure. Let's start with the toughest question.
0: All right. Well, I know I asked you how you were and welcome to the show. That's something.
2: No, it's honestly a really slippery slope. So one of the best ways I can explain it to people is there's one thing, and use the keyword, wanting to do your best. It's a want. The kids I study are perfectionists. They absolutely have to, or they literally think that their world's going to end. So all of their self-worth is completely tied up in their performance and their ability to get these grades or, you know, do well in sports or play the instrument perfect, whatever it might be. It's not just grades. And it really is a matter of whether it's wanting or needing to do well.
0: And there's a problem here. Some of the best learnings we make in our lives,
2: or, you know, do well in sports or play the instrument perfect, whatever it might be, it's not just grades. And it really is a matter of whether it's wanting or needing to do well.
0: And there's a problem here. Some of the best learnings we make in our lives are from mistakes where we didn't have a great outcome,

0: mistakes. It's like, oh, don't do that again. It's okay when you misspeak, so on and so forth. But a lot of the children that we're studying in teens, that is their worst moment, where they can literally be in a sense of paralysis, if you will, for days, weeks, where they may not want to go back to school for a few days because of embarrassment or shame, or they try and hide everything that's going on. And the one thing we really see is students in particular not taking risks that, again, is part of development. So they might not want to engage in public speaking, for example, because what if they make a mistake? It's so embarrassing. People putting off getting their driver's license. It's not just in school, because what if they fail or what if they make an error? So they're literally trying to take themselves out before they even try new experiences.
1: Interesting. So they won't try all kinds of new stuff for fear of failure. They stay in this kind of narrow focus where they feel like they have control. Where does this need come from? Is it coming from the family? Is it the fear of the adult world? Like adults talking about how hard it is to get a job or get into university and college? Is it like wanting, I don't know. I assume it can come from many places, but where? What's the root of perfectionism?
0: It can have, it's exactly as you said, many different causes. So in some cases, we've talked to so many different parents interviewing, and it's not uncommon for parents to be like, I don't know where this comes from, because, you know, we're very supportive. We don't have these expectations. We flat out tell our son or daughter, like, no, like, this is unrealistic. What are you doing? Other cases, it is from the parents. I remember when I was in, I believe it was a grade six classroom, and I said, you know, what does good performance look like for you? And this little timid boy put up his hand and he said, 97%. And I went, wow, that's very particular. And I said, why 97? Well, dad says I can't play this sport unless I achieve at least a 97. So in that case, it's clear, right? But I would argue when we look at kind of all the data and like all the interviews we've done, so on and so forth, it's coming from a lot of different spots. Like the economy is really tough. Resources are sparse. You know, we know that it's very competitive to get into universities or get positions, and the jobs, like exactly, you hear people say like they're drying up, right? So there's also that pressure from outside. So it's coming at all angles.
1: Outsider looking in, I don't have kids. If I'm not thinking about it too much, a student who's a perfectionist would look incredibly organized and incredibly successful. We'd think that was a great student. Unfortunately, there can be a lot of struggles that kind of hide underneath all that. In what ways is being a perfectionist really, really tough on a kid?
0: Yeah, so there's two things I'll say about that. First, not all perfectionistic students look like that. That definitely tends to be the archetype or the prototypical. But there are a lot of students who actually underachieve because they're perfectionistic for the very reasons I mentioned. So they're not putting themselves out there. They engage in a lot of procrastination because they're just terrified to even put a word down on paper. So I just want to make sure that's clear to put that out there.
1: Well, no, I can relate. I was a perfectionist procrastinator. Like the fear of not doing it well and trying was worse than the fear of not trying. And if I do bad, you know, like, oh, well, I didn't try, so I did bad. Who cares? But if I try and don't do well, that's a problem. So I get that not everyone looks like a perfect student.
0: Yeah, 100% self-handicapping all the time, right? Because it protects, if you're coming at it from a sense of fragile self-worth, where it's like, I can't be exposed and people aren't going to love me. And
1: well, now I feel personally attacked, but yeah, that's the...
0: Right?
1: Fragile self-worth is all. I'm kidding. Keep going.
0: No, there's definitely that side of it for sure. But even the students who do appear to be achieving on the surface. So there's a lot of cases where, you know, students, like even in medical school, so like as people are getting older, they look well until everything just falls apart and everyone, including parents, siblings, friends, are shocked, right? And in this case, what we know is perfectionism is associated with really high levels of anxiety, associated with high levels of depression. There again, it's coming from that sense of I'm not enough. And imagine how exhausting that is, where every moment you feel you have to perform just to be included, just to gain some respect or love or sense of belonging. So it's completely exhausting. And you nailed it when you said that they hide. So we study something called perfectionistic self-presentation, or where they put on the mask, where even if in their minds they don't have to do it perfect for themselves, they feel they have to give the illusion that they are. And so a lot of times these students are the ones, they won't ask for help when they are deeply troubled, deeply struggling. And then that also is very isolating, because it could be all their peers are having the same problem. Maybe it's a bad assignment.

0: maybe the test is terrible, but they feel it's only affecting them because they have to give this mask.
1: We've painted for me a very clear picture of the problem here. Part of your research is how best to support students like that. So I guess my next question is, how best to support students that are showing signs of perfectionism?
0: Yeah, it's not an easy answer. So I know one of the go-tos is, you know, just try and tell them, like, don't be so perfectionistic. You don't have to. Perfectionism is tied to identity. So when you try and strip that away from especially young perfectionists, it can be very threatening. So like, but that's who I am. So I would argue don't do that. One of the best ways to do is to create a psychologically safe environment. So we need to start, this is going to sound counterintuitive, bringing failure back, bringing mistakes back from a systematic level where it's expected. So that way students aren't given the message, you have to be good at everything. So I know in Ontario, where I am in Canada, one of the things teachers are asked to do is like, there's this mantra, like bump it up. So even if a student's performing exceptionally well in the subject, they have to include something on the report card that says how they can even be better. And imagine you're a perfectionistic student and you're getting that message. It's like, I can't fail. I have to keep improving. So we need to bring it back where we're, you know, negative feedback in the sense of it's constructive is allowed to be given. Students aren't consistently shielded from that, but it's done in a supportive way. Of course, you're going to make mistakes. It's part of learning and there aren't heavy penalties. The other thing is separating self-worth from performance. So when giving feedback, it's feedback about a particular essay or a particular presentation, not it's you're a smart student or you are disorganized. It's this piece of work could use these improvements. So that helps students separate.
1: It's not a sort of an attack on the identity in that case.
0: Right.
1: Are there any other things people get wrong about perfectionism in general? Maybe not just for students, but for everyone?
0: Probably the biggest thing I see is when we're trying to lessen perfectionism, that we're trying to increase laziness in students or lack of motivation. You can strive to be excellent without demanding perfection.
1: Well, Danielle Molnar is a child and youth studies professor at Brock University. Danielle, I've enjoyed the chat. I think this went pretty perfectly. There were some mistakes in it, but we went forward and we did a great job. I appreciate you coming on the show.
0: Thank you very much.
1: Just ahead, could working remotely from home be wrecking your romantic relationship? A new study says maybe. Details next.
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24: From the National Newsroom of the Canadian Press, I'm Karen Rebo. Some conservatives say Canadians are not a punching bag for Donald Trump, but the trio of Tory MPs, they're also criticizing Prime Minister Mark Carney for failing to secure a continental trade deal to protect Canadian workers. It's only some of the reaction triggered by the latest economic attack launched by the U.S. president. Trump signed a proclamation yesterday to impose new 50% tariffs on most Canadian goods in 30 days. He declared Canada has unfairly discriminated against American alcohol, autos, and dairy. ABC's Karen Hua tells us some of the items Trump aims to tariff.
25: The list of affected Canadian products is wide-ranging. Dairy products, alcohol, and honey, along with a range of other grocery items. Also construction materials, clothing, furniture, and electronics. Canadian Prime Minister Mark Carney says the tariffs violate the free trade agreement between the U.S., Mexico, and Canada.
24: The Trump administration said Canada and China are the only two nations that retaliated against Trump's previous tariffs and must be held accountable. Domestic trade and major infrastructure projects are expected to be high on the agenda today when Canada's premiers gather in Prince Edward Island. The annual meeting of provincial and territorial leaders runs in Charlottetown until tomorrow, ahead of a Thursday First Minister's meeting between the premiers and Prime Minister Mark Carney. The head of the union, representing nearly 19,000 Canadian auto workers, says she anticipates challenging talks ahead with Stellantis and General Motors now that Unifor has secured a deal with Ford Motor Company. Unifor National President Lana Payne says members officially ratified the new three-year agreement with Ford on the weekend. She says the deal marks a precedent with key gains around wages and job security.
26: This was our best chance at getting a strong pattern agreement that we could then bring and put in front of General Motors and Stellantis.
24: Payne says the union will announce later this week which of those two companies will be its next target for contract talks. Nearly 200 wildfires raging in northern Ontario have pushed the province to its worst wildfire season on record. The latest numbers suggest over 7,250 square kilometers of Ontario's forests have burned, surpassing the previous record set in 2021. And a 34-year-old woman in Australia has delivered identical quadruplets. That is a rare feat. The family calling their newborn girls four precious miracles. One is named Alexa, after the doctor who cared for mum during the pregnancy.
27: One fertilized egg that then splits not once, not twice, but three times into four different babies, who then share a placenta. That is just incredible.
24: The odds for such a birth of identical quadruplets, 1 in 15 million. This is the Canadian Press. In sports, RCMP in Saskatchewan say Rough Riders player Jaden Dulkey left a gas station without paying before a fatal crash Saturday night. Police say Dulkey was driving the wrong way on Highway 11 when his SUV collided with another vehicle near Lumsden, killing him and 22-year-old Bhishma Rajyaguru. Alcohol and cannabis were found in Dulkey's vehicle, while autopsies and toxicology testing remain part of the investigation. The 30-year-old linebacker played 68 CFL games, including all 18 regular season ones for Saskatchewan last year, and in November helped the Riders win the Grey Cup. The Toronto Blue Jays are having a tough time. The Tampa Bay Rays homered three times last night to beat Toronto 7-1 in the opener of their four-game series at Rogers Centre. The Cleveland Guardians are having no problems lighting things up. Cleveland homered seven times last night in a 13-4 win over Minnesota. From the Canadian Press, I'm Karen Rebo.

0: they love answering emails from the couch while working from home, but their romantic partner might consider that a hostile takeover of the living room. There is a new study saying those clashing boundaries can make remote working couples feel lonely. They can even have thoughts of breaking up, even while sitting 3 feet apart. I am here with Alejandro Hermida, an organizational behavior researcher at Imperial College London in the UK, who has studied this. Alejandro, welcome to the show.
1: Thank you, David, for having me.
0: So it's kind of a fun research area, how couples deal with remote working. When you started looking into it, did you think you would see positives here, negatives here, or you weren't really sure?
1: Yeah, I mean, that's a fantastic question. And I think you just summarized the research in a really, really nice way, which took us a very long time to do, not as good as you.
0: Okay, I all your work over many years summarized into 3 sentences. Perfect.
1: Yeah, and I mean, I guess that when we started, I was expected to see more negatives. So an aspect of the study is that we expected the differences in how couples engage in the division between work and non-work life will be generally damaging. But then turns out that this was only true for men. So we see that for women actually who work from home, it's actually mostly positives if you think about it. So if you go into the study, you realize that the majority of them kind of benefit from the different type of partners that they had and different type of configurations. So we expected more negatives than the ones we got in the end.
0: Interesting. Let's define something that your research covers, something called segmentation preference.
1: Yeah.
0: For those who don't speak like organizational behavior, academic journal language, what does it mean and what does it look like in an ordinary couple?
1: Yeah, you're completely right. So a preference for segmentation describes the extent to which a person prefers to keep work and private life things separate. So basically, you know, I mean, as you nicely described, maybe for one member of the couple, it's very chill to just answer to an email while they're in the cinema, right, on their phone, and then the partner's like, hey.
0: If I do that, I get yelled at, but keep going.
1: Yeah, well, that's a clash. That's what I mean. So usually, if both of them have kind of a sort of agreement that these are things that don't, you know, that you can keep kind of fluid, then you wouldn't get jealous, right? Like it would be like, well, one day is you, one day is me. But usually the problem comes when these things kind of clash. Nevertheless, what we kind of were the most interested in is the fact that couples can have many differences, right? Like you can disagree on many, many, many things, but they don't really matter that much unless there's some situation which makes these disagreements evident. So for us, it was like, well, you know, you might have a preference that you might not share with your partner, but this doesn't matter as much if you work from the office because it's less visible, let's say. So our kind of our main research question was on how working from home might make these differences more evident and therefore more damaging.
0: Interesting. So if you're the kind of person who can't really take a lunch where you talk to somebody because you're distracted looking at emails all the time, if you do that at work, fine. But if you take your lunch break at home with your partner because you're both working from home, all of a sudden you clash, something like that?
1: Exactly. And I mean, even if you're not working from home, your partner might just actually just, even if your partner is not there working from home with you, they might just expect you to answer, right? Because you're at home.
0: Yeah.
1: You know, you're having lunch at home. So why are you not answering? So that's the kind of part of what we were interested in and have like, people are a little bit territorial on their homes, right?
0: Okay. So I kind of understand the problem. I understand how these clashes can come up. When you survey or you ask the average work from home couple, are they happier than they would be in their relationship? Are they less happy because of this stuff? Is working from home a good idea for your romantic life, I guess?
1: That's the question, right? That's
0: sure.
1: The question.
0: And everyone's different. I just mean on average.
1: Yeah, I think that what we have seen, especially now that a little bit more of time has passed, is that for some couples, this was terrible. This was really, really terrible. It really created a lot of frictions. It created a lot of unwanted situations. But the way that I have started to kind of rationalize this a little bit more as time has passed is that very often these were things that were kind of already there. And then, you know, just in the moment when you're spending more time with your couple, you see those things a little bit more in your face, let's say, while if you're in the office, then they're not as visible. But I also see a lot of couples who got reinforced through the possibility of working from home. And especially, I mean, this is not something that we cover in the study, but one of the things that I've been thinking of lately is how remote work would actually be very helpful for couples who have long distance relationships, which are very common right now.
0: I imagine. And then if there's certain couples where those values around, I don't know how you spend your time, whether you look at the phone notifications, where they're all completely aligned, spending a lot of time together is probably a good thing. You're not going to clash as much, I imagine.
1: Exactly. And maybe not even not clash, like you might actually be kind of benefit from that time together. Like you can ask your like each other questions, things like that. So you might actually profit from having your work being done in the main living area, let's say.
0: This other thread that I want to pull at is loneliness. I, as someone who has struggled with depression, I'm happy to say I don't right now, but I know what it's like to feel lonely when I'm around people. I think for a lot of people, they're surprised by that. How could you feel lonely if your partner is there at home with you all the time? But were there people who you studied or asked questions of or researched that reported feeling lonely despite having this work from home setup?
1: So the way that we present loneliness in the article is that it comes as a consequence of a type of conflict, which kind of is intermediate between the working from home and the segmentation preferences configurations and loneliness, which is called work to home conflict. So in the organizational behavior world, what this basically means is that your work either eats a little bit more of your time than you would like to, like of the time that you would usually spend with your partner, with your family and so on, or it kind of creates it depletes your cognitive resources in a way that you are present, but just in body, not in mind. And what we found is a very, I guess a very sad finding in a certain way, which is that if one of the partners experiences work-to-home conflict, then this has an impact of the loneliness, not only of that person, but also of the partner. So we see that the working conditions of a single individual, which might stem because of misalignments during working from home, but also from a lot of other different working conditions, like, for example, working overtime or having very demanding bosses or greedy jobs, as some people are calling them. This is not only like spilling over in the person's life at home, like in their own experience, but also in that of the partners. And if you think about the logic, then, I mean, we only studied partners here, but it should also extend to, let's say, their children, for example.
0: I think more broadly, what I'm interested in here is, are we kind of underestimating or not looking at the social cost of remote work, that remote work can have effects on your mental well-being, your social health? And we always talk about all the perks, like, oh, we can do more childcare, you can have more time to yourself, you don't have to commute. But we should really think deeply about whether we'll be happy from that angle, from that lens.
1: Completely. No, completely. I think in this case, it's very easy, I guess, to be seduced by the potential positives of anything, right? As you mentioned, I think that it's also very easy to think only on yourself here, which I think is also something that we try to push people to in the article as a suggestion to kind of make this a home discussion.
0: Well, Alejandro Hermida is an organizational behavior researcher at Imperial College London in the UK. Alejandro, I've enjoyed discussing your research and work from home stuff. Thanks for being on the show.
1: Thanks for having me.
0: Just ahead, is your pet safe from heat stroke? We'll talk to a vet about whether extreme heat is putting your animal at risk. It's hot out, so what pet owners need to know next?
2: Don't let the conversation end here. 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Follow, tag, DM us, or just judge our posts. 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
6: It's hot, and you should drink water. I don't know, be in air conditioning, take care of yourself. But you know who else should drink water, be in air conditioning, and take care of themselves that can't really all the time? Your pets. So we're going to tell you what to do when your pet gets too hot. Here with Cliff Redford, a veterinarian. It is Vet Talk. It is Pet Talk. Check out Cliff's podcast. It is called Vet Life. Check out Cliff's upcoming book. Actually, don't yet. We're going to talk about it in a bit. Cliff, welcome to the show.
7: Thanks, buddy. It is hot.
6: Hot.
7: It is hot, even up in our Great White North, eh? It's pretty warm. Yeah, this is going to be a PSA, and everyone has heard this. And everyone knows about it, but listen anyways, because no one knows what to do when their pet gets heat stroke.
6: I actually don't think everyone knows the signs of an overheated animal, because they're not exactly the same as an overheated human being, which is a type of animal, but not the kind we're talking about.
7: Yeah, the overheated human being just goes, I'm hot. I don't feel good. I'm hot.
6: You sound like a real parent right now, imitating your children.
7: I'm hot. Give me a popsicle. Yeah. You know, the issue is before we get into signs, the issue is we're starting to see, and this is all across Europe, all across North America, we're starting to see dogs and even cats come into vet clinics or have heat stroke, not due to the classic reasons, not due to being stuck in a car, not due to going on a walk or exercising during an exceptionally hot day, but just because it's hot and even they're just sitting out in the garden and they don't have enough shade. And the signs, and it's much more common in dogs. We're going to focus on that.
6: Boo.
7: They pant a lot. Everyone knows dogs can't sweat. They kind of sweat a little bit through their feet, but their primary cooling mechanism is panting.
6: Like evaporating water off their tongue and gums and mouth and stuff? Cool.
7: Yeah, exactly. Well, it is cool if it works. Otherwise, it's not cool at all.
6: Doesn't sound very efficient. Evaporating water off your skin is a much better way to cool down.
7: You got to do that. See how well it works. Yeah, it doesn't really work that well. And the thing is, evaporating off our skin, that's when we're sweating. So we're making ourselves moist, and then it cools off. So they will pant excessively. They will seem confused. They will become very lethargic. One that people don't realize is their gums will turn brick red.
6: That's the one to look for. In cats, it's the same with that.
7: Yeah. Do you know why that is?
6: No, but I know that it's a sign now that I've talked to animal experts.
7: Yeah, there you go. Who did you talk to? Well, who told you this?
6: You.
7: Oh, right. Me. Oh, yeah, right. Right. Because they can't sweat when they get hot, and I guess it happens with people too. You look like you're pretty fair skinned. I imagine when you get hot, your cheeks get flushed.
6: No, I tan. My grandmother was born and she's Syrian descent.
7: All right, but I mean your skin is pretty.
6: Yeah, you're right. On the rest of the side, they're white people.
7: So the body for the dogs and the cats, the body flushes the extremities with blood to try and cool it off, to try and get that panting to work. And so the gums become brick red. So that is a major sign if you start to see that. Then they'll start to vomit. Then they'll start to seizure. Then they'll start to not live anymore.
6: They'll unlive at that point. I don't know why I'm laughing. That's awful.
7: They'll unlive at that point. So it's super serious. And we lose patience to it all the time.
6: And you lose your patience because it's avoidable.
7: That's right. It is avoidable. First of all, stop it from happening in the first place. Know the breeds that are highly susceptible. And because they pant to cool off, dogs and to a lesser extent, cats, flat-faced breeds. We've been talking about this over the couple of years that I've been on your radio show. Like the pugs and the bulldogs and the Frenchies and the Shih Tzus and the Lhasas, all the squishy-faced dog breeds don't pant efficiently. Any dog that's super fluffy, especially if they have a double coat, like some of the Arctic dogs that I have, very obese. We are not weight shaming, fat shaming these dogs. This is a medical problem. Very, very heavy dogs, very heavy cats. Obviously, the very old, heart disease, that sort of thing. They're super susceptible. If you see your pet suffering from heat stroke, David, what would you do?
6: Put a wet blanket on it, get it out of the sun,
7: I
6: screwed up on the first one?
7: You screwed up on the first one.
6: Darn.
7: So the problem with the wet blanket is, yes, it gets some moisture on them, but then that wet blanket is actually really good insulator. It's not as good as a warm blanket, but the wet blanket will trap the heat and it'll turn their coat into like a steam sauna.
6: Dry blanket with a frozen bit of peas on the blanket.
7: No. But you were originally sort of the thought of a wet blanket to get them wet. So just soak them down. Give them some water to drink and soak them down to help that water then evaporate. It's kind of like you're making them sweaty.
6: Yeah.
7: Right? But it works better if you do that and then you put a fan on them.
6: Oh, smart. You know, to get the water to evaporate and cool down.
7: Get that circulation going, that air circulation. Of course, take them out of the sun. Of course, get them into air conditioning. Do not use ice cold water. Do not put ice packs on their bellies. That can cause like a almost like a rebound shock situation with their blood supply. So get them some water, get them out of the heat, get them wet, get a fan on them, and then get them to the veterinarian. I thought you would figure that one out. Sorry.
6: No, I'm listening. And you know what? It reminds me of when I took the motorcycle safety class. Everything the teacher taught us was an insult to our intelligence. Like, we all kind of knew. You're like, yeah, I know that. But just getting them to tell you to repeat it over and over and over and doing the exercises over and over and over, beating this stuff into your head actually makes you a safer driver. It's not that there's any deep concepts when you're learning motorcycle safety. It's not quantum mechanics. It's the same thing with this. Everything you're saying is simple, but I forget it, and it's good to repeat it, and it's helpful.
7: One thing I wanted to bring up is the fact that dogs, and if you take your cat for a walk, I think that's a little weird. How do you know if the ground, if the concrete, if the cement is too hot?
6: It probably is.
7: It probably is. Well, there's a 7-second rule. So you basically put the back of your hand onto the ground for 7 seconds. And if it's uncomfortable, it's going to be really problematic for your pet.
6: Like if you can fry an egg on the concrete, maybe don't.
7: That's probably not a good idea. That's right. If you put your hand down there and when you lift it up, the skin has stuck to the concrete and it's like peeling off your skin because it's like burnt marshmallow.
6: Maybe you go to the doctor at that point.
7: You go to the veterinarian at that point and give your dog to somebody else because you don't have the common sense to take care of that animal, I think.
6: Okay. You can't treat people. I've been watching the show Better Call Saul, and the vet is like a secret, like unlicensed doctor for the...
7: I think a great TV show, scripted, would be something like doctor, air quotes, whatever, Dr. Feelgood or something. And it's basically about a veterinarian who's gotten himself in trouble. Maybe he had drug problems, maybe this or that. And to get himself out of debt, or the only work he can do because he's not licensed to treat animals is to treat people that have like been in gunshot wounds.
6: Yeah, who can't go to the police or can't go to a regular hospital because then they'll get arrested.
7: It would be amazing.
6: That's,
7: and then that's
6: the vet in Better Call Saul.
7: Yeah.
6: Yeah.
7: I could totally bandage somebody up. No problem. I am waiting.
6: All right. Aspiring mob veterinarian, unlicensed doctor, Cliff Redford is here. We are talking vet talk. We are talking pet talk. When we come back, a story from New York. Very exciting. The Cliff found.
7: Yeah. It about bada boom, bada bing.
6: Our mayor, Mom Donnie, who many people like, many people do not like, a controversial figure. I don't know if you've heard the story, but there's been some like food pantry, city-run food stores where food will be either free or subsidized for residents. But now they're going to have city-funded pet food pantries. And I really hope they stock my kitty's special food. And they probably don't because we get ripped off. We'll be back with Cliff Redford. We'll talk that. And we'll also talk eye surgery on a crocodile. That's pretty exciting. Cliff.
7: Pretty exciting.
6: Are you excited?
7: Very.
6: Excellent. I guess I should throw it a break. We'll be back.
7: See you later, alligator.
6: Oh, wow. No, see you. Goodbye for a while, crocodile.
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6: All right, we are here with Dr. Cliff Redford. He's a veterinarian. He is a pet-erinarian. Is that a... Did I just make that up?
7: That would be a weird Instagram handle.
6: Pet-erinarian?
7: Pet-erinarian. It's like people who call themselves a dog tour.
6: A dog tour.
7: Dog okay. tour Cliff _ happy smile, whatever.
6: Sounds like an alien race in Star Trek. Dog the dog tour. Tours that are coming to invade. Okay. New York City Council has agreed on their 2027 fiscal budget, and in it is city-funded pet food pantries.
7: Mm-hmm.
6: I feel like this topic could get really political really quick. People would be like, oh, that's a waste of money. And other people would be like, wow, people who can't afford to have their pets or are struggling to feed their pets, this mm-hmm. will help them. Let's mm-hmm. not get political, but let's talk about the story.
7: Well, I think it's fair to get political.
6: All right, let's get political.
7: You and I are probably on the same page. Look, the reality with any social service, and you used to be Canadian.
6: I still am Canadian, you freak. Is that the anthem? Did I do it
7: you're
6: right?
7: You're definitely turning American. You're calling me a freak. You get so angry so fast. What's happened to you?
6: I had a temper. You should meet my mother, man. People are always like, Canadians are so nice. I live in the U.S. I'm like, dude, you have not met my mother.
7: Yeah, she scares me. You know, the thing with any social service is it's not going to benefit everybody. That's the point. If you don't have children, your taxes are still going to public schools because you want other people's children to be educated. If you don't have pets...
6: Wait. I agree with that, but not everyone does, Cliff. That's where this gets heated.
7: I know. Well... They're not nice people, David, okay?
6: All right.
7: I don't want to be their friend anymore. That's my argument.
6: All right. So already you're polarized. Anyone with a different political opinion than you is not nice and you don't want to be their friend.
7: No. They just got to be polite.
6: All right, fine. Let's get to the story. The food pantries for pets.
7: So the food pantry. Yeah. So $125 billion budget in 2027. Apparently it's balanced, so that's fantastic. And there's already about $750,000 for like spay neuter programs for the different animal controls, but they're bumping it up another $750K, not only for this pet food pantry pilot program, what I call the PFP3, pet food pantry pilot program, but also to increase the spay neuter services. And I think it's a great idea. You know, they basically say counselor member Harvey Epstein said, additionally, we secured funding for pet food pastries, pantries, and spay and neuter services for pets across the five boroughs. This budget reflects what we can accomplish when we work together to protect essential services and invest in the well-being of all New Yorkers, David. All New Yorkers, cats and dogs included. Look, there's a public health benefit to making sure that people, especially in need in the lower incomes who have pets, that they can feed their pets and that they can get their pets basic veterinarian care. It protects society to a point. It reduces animals going into shelters. It reduces animals becoming homeless. It reduces rats having to eat giant pieces of pizza on the subway. There's a lot of benefits to this.
6: Think about the rats. Although I think the city is spending money to be mean to rats with the rat czar.
7: Oh.
6: There's a city position, a city worker who's in charge of killing rats.
7: Okay, that's a little bit weird. But I mean, I guess, okay, I mean, public health.
6: Yeah.
7: Look, public health is important. And cats and dogs, the better they are cared for, the better humans are healthy. I mean, that's a reality, David. Don't roll your eyes at me.
6: I'm making that face because I agree. I'm like, I'm thinking if someone's struggling to pay next month's rent,
7: yeah,
6: and they got to also feed their pet, That's not a good situation to be in.
7: That's not a good situation to be in. And so they're going to be utilizing sort of the community food network that's already in place to help people with when there's food shortages or when there's issues with them getting food for themselves. And then they're going to be putting together some mobile spay neuter clinics to go into at-risk areas where the animals may not be receiving regular vet care, vouchers for sort of a voucher program for veterinary clinics that are agreed to be a part of it. Cornell University, an amazing veterinary school, one of the best in the world, probably top three, could probably get their students to start doing low cost, high quantity spay neuter programs. It helps with their education. It helps society. I would say this is
6: great.
7: Five pod can't dispose non-disposable. What is it?
6: Five opposable. Five opposable thumbs up.
7: Five not opposable. Five cats without who haven't been declawed thumbs up for Mom Donnie.
6: What's the weird claw up in the cat's arm that doesn't really do anything? What is that called?
7: The dew claw.
6: The dew claw. Five dew claws up.
7: Five dew claws up. There you go. That would have worked better.
6: All right. I know a great author who happens to be a veterinarian who's written an animal rescue adventure travel book.
7: Oh, shucks.
6: I also know Cliff Redford, who coincidentally has a very similar book.
7: Similar book. Yes, I do.
6: Coming out in September. Same premise.
7: Same premise. Yes.
6: And it's called Far and Wild, and people can pre-order it now wherever books are sold.
7: Yep. You can just Google it.
6: And I promised a tale of a crocodile eye surgery.
7: Yeah. So my book comes out September 15th, audiobook, print, digital, all the stuff on all the
6: papyrus, all the holographic.
7: Everything, 3D, the whole bit. It's about me traveling around the world volunteering. We've talked a lot about my trips on this show.
6: I know. It's annoying. You're a good person. Keep going.
7: Thank you for supporting me. And one of the interesting stories is 10 years ago when I went to Jamaica, and pretty much my first surgery was on a crocodile, American crocodile named Jack. And Jack had been shot in the eye by a frightened farmer with a spear gun. And Jack had to become one-eyed Jack. I had to remove his eye. And I had never done this surgery on a crocodile. And the zoo people said, just pretend it's a dog with a really bad skin condition. And they were kind of right. It was kind of the same. And the cool thing about it, now, first of all, the sedative didn't work quite as much as we wanted. And my son, Brandon, who was 17 at the time, was trying to hold the tail still. And this 70-pound crocodile, which doesn't sound big, but it is, was lifting him up off his feet by swishing his tail back and forth. So we had to give him more happy juice. But the great thing was when I went back to Jamaica after the recent hurricane, I was at the zoo and the new zoo director didn't know anything about it. So I asked about a one-eyed crocodile and he said, first of all, it's a female. We found out it was a female. Her name is Jill. And he didn't know the story. Jill is living large and enjoying chicken carcasses and getting fat at the zoo, constantly winking with her left eye.
6: All right, we got about a minute left. When you're recording your audiobook because you narrated it yourself, like when I introduce a guest on my show, I jot down a few notes, sometimes a little quick introduction sets up the topic. It's really obvious to me that I'm in my like reading voice versus my talking voice. I've worked a lot to try to get those voices the same. I think anyone in broadcasting does. It's still hard. How do you like sound like you're talking naturally? Or are you reading or do you, like, how do you,
7: yeah.
6: Do you have reading voice? What's going on there?
7: I mean, you do read it, and that's the only way because you have to do it exactly as the words are on the page.
6: I guess it's not a bad thing to sound like you have reading voice when you're reading a book to somebody.
7: Yeah, correct. That's what I discovered, a couple of things. So first of all, you write these words that sound good in your head, but are tongue twisters. Second, I was reminded the hard way that when I was 6 years old, I had a speech impediment and I couldn't say my R's.
6: Oh boy.
7: So I started to say W's, Far and Wild, The Adventures of the Worldwide Vet.
6: Oh boy. And I'm here with Cliff Redford.
7: Cliff Redford. And so look, it takes practice, but I am now a professional and it worked out great.
6: The book is called Far and Wild. Check it out wherever books are sold, and it's coming out in September. It's called Far and Wild, The Adventures of the Worldwide Vet. Shouldn't be a worldwide vet.
7: The Worldwide vet.
6: All right. I'm here with the worldwide vet. The only one. Every vet is world, not wide, world thin. Dr. Cliff Redford, thanks for being here.
7: My pleasure.
6: Coming up next, for queer folks, their phones might reveal things about their identity before they're ready. 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
7: The feed on social media, it watches what you like, what you follow, what you pause on, what you explore, and then all of a sudden, for some people, it starts showing queer content where other people can see it. This is called algorithmic outing, basically where social media announces your sexual orientation to the world before you do. Let's chat about it here with Justin Ellis, a senior criminologist at the University of Newcastle School of Law and Justice in Australia. Justin, welcome to the show.
1: Thanks, David, for having me on.
7: I gotta say, before I read about this, I'd never heard about algorithmic outing. What does it mean? How does it work? What would be an example of it?
1: Yeah, that's a good question, David. And I think we all know that we're experiencing quite an intimate relationship with the algorithm. And so we're all predicting the content that we're going to receive through the way we're engaging with it. So algorithmic outing, though, is an extension of that whereby you may be, in this case, exploring your sexual orientation or gender identity, and the algorithm is feeding you content before you have accepted the fact or recognized that you might be queer or trans or what have you. So I think a key dimension of algorithmic outing at the moment is that where this happens and how this happens has taken on increased significance because there's been an increase in hostility towards queer people across the board in, say, the last 3 or 4 years. So I guess, yeah, the location and when that's happening has taken on greater significance.
7: Got it. And what would be like an example of it? Someone who would be algorithmically outed, what would they be doing and what would be an example?
1: Yeah, so the people that we spoke to responded, queer adults in the Hunter Valley, which is north of Sydney, for people that don't know that area in New South Wales in Australia. And so the respondents that we spoke to, several of them mentioned, particularly on TikTok, because the TikTok...
7: And what would be an example?
1: Yeah, so the people that we spoke to responded, queer adults in the Hunter Valley, which is north of Sydney, for people that don't know that area in New South Wales in Australia. And so the respondents that we spoke to, several of them mentioned, particularly on TikTok, because the TikTok algorithm is very...

0: range of social media, Reddit, TikTok, Instagram, and it's a real insight into the way that different people use different social media platforms to explore their sexual orientation and gender identity. And this particular user said, wow, and she's lesbian, and she said, wow, the algorithm affirmed to me that I was lesbian, that I was gay, I was a gay woman before I had actually acknowledged that to myself. And so for her at that time, that was something that, as I said, she hadn't acknowledged to herself. So it brought it forward for her. It outed her in that sense earlier than maybe she had anticipated. But when I interviewed her, it was a couple of years down the track, and she built her confidence as an out gay woman. So that's an example of how algorithmic outing can anticipate your sexual orientation in this case.
1: That is fascinating. Maybe a little bit creepy that the algorithms can know this about someone before they do. And maybe there's some positive spin on this too. Like, you can find out things about yourself and build confidence earlier than you would if you were just on a journey by yourself there without the algorithm giving you that nugget of information. But are you surprised that these algorithms can do that?
0: No, I'm not surprised, David. And you're right, though. And this is, I wanted to emphasize that this is mostly a very positive story in the sense that we've got a spectrum of anonymity on different social media platforms. And again, the people that we interviewed said that it was very helpful for them to be able to go onto a Reddit thread, for example, have a different setup in terms of your image, your avatar, compared to what you do on Instagram or TikTok. You can explore, you can observe, you can be a passive observer of what other people are talking about in terms of their exploration of their sexual orientation and gender identity. And it helps you, as you've said, build confidence, because still in real life, you still have to come out in some contexts that may not be safe. So it builds the confidence, the vocabulary, the mechanisms through which you can do that, build your confidence, have safe passage through life, and be a fully functional person.
1: I could see a bit of a negative side of this, though, a darker side. Suppose you're on the couch scrolling through TikTok with your sibling, maybe you're a teenager, and some content that outs you as gay, like your example, gets shown. Maybe your family doesn't have a great environment. It's not necessarily a safe environment to come out in. The sibling tells the parents, boom, there's a little crisis there. Like, there are negative examples here with this technology, I assume.
0: Yes, there are, David. And this is where you are, who you are, what's going on around you is significant in your relationship with the algorithm and the broader situation that you're in. So several respondents that we spoke to talked about having quite conservative religious backgrounds, and the algorithm didn't necessarily out those people in a given context. But I think the broader point here is that we've still got groups of people in different jurisdictions where same-sex sex is still criminalized. We've got a spectrum of queer identity that's still criminalized. And so for those people, it was still difficult to navigate and reconcile their internal identities, desires, with external expectations within family and some aspects of community. So the algorithmic outing, as we've already discussed, and I use this term to encapsulate that ambiguity, contradictory connectivity. We know that queer people in many locations really find sanctuary online, because they can't be publicly out. But we also know that within those broader technological infrastructures, that they're more prone to online abuse, and women in general, and then any queer women are disproportionately likely to be targeted for that abuse. So we're still operating within that broader context of coming out being a big deal. So how you do it, where you do it, and the readiness with which you do it will determine, I guess, the beginning of your public life as an out person.
1: And the on your own terms-iness, I just made up a phrase, but the ability to do it on your own terms if you need to come out or want to come out, that's important too. And that's maybe where this might take it away from someone.
0: Yes. And I think too, David, you raise a good point there in that the algorithm, like we talk about the algorithm has outed you. Now, that algorithm is part of a massive algorithmic system. So the algorithm itself does not know. And unless there's a human overseeing that operation, then the algorithm really, really won't know, and the whole system won't know. But we also know that if access is provided in certain jurisdictions where queer identity is criminalized, then that information can be used to negatively impact those people. So, yes, it's still can be a fraught process for many people.
1: Now, in spaces where queer identity is either stigmatized or worse still,

0: illegal. Is there something people can do to protect themselves from this? I mean, this is a completely new concept to me. I imagine there's someone listening who has never heard of this before, algorithmic outing.
1: Well, I think that this striking this balance between identity and safety, you know, safety and identity reconciliation, I think the principles don't change. People will rightly take precautions to protect their identity so that they're not going to be threatened or harmed. So I think the key thing that we also saw, because we were talking to people mostly in sort of their mid-20s, many of them were university students. They're frequent users of public transport. They're frequent users of nighttime entertainment districts in metro areas, for example. So I think it's the key remains to know where you are, know who you're with, know what you're doing on your phone, and so on, and those safety precautions, so that you could, as you've mentioned, you take control of your sexual orientation, gender identity, how that's presented in public, so that you're ready to navigate those spaces as required, for better and for worse.
0: Is there anything you would want to say to the designers of like TikTok, whose motives to design these algorithms are probably just one thing, profit?
1: Profit, yes. And this has come up particularly with advertising. Not necessarily on TikTok, but we know that there's been anti-queer content, like after the shooting in Orlando a couple of years ago at a queer venue. We know that queer groomer rhetoric was trending at that time, and it was positioned next to particular content, and different platforms are making money out of it. So be choosy about which platforms you're using, how you use them, where you use them, so that you can get through your outing process in a safe way.
0: Justin, thanks for describing what this concept is. I appreciate you coming on the show and educating me. Thanks for your time.
1: David, you're very welcome.
0: Justin Ellis is a senior criminologist at the University of Newcastle School of Law and Justice in Australia. That's a wrap on The Last Show. Thanks for tuning in. I'd appreciate it if you gave us a follow on social media, where we post videos of this show. Our handle is lastshow.pizza. 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We'll catch you again soon.
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12: Hey, good morning, everyone. Welcome to Tuesday. It is July 21st. Thank you so much for being with us. So you might have been up already.
10: When the thunder started? Yes.
12: Did it scare you?
10: No, I was just in the bathroom, like, getting ready to go, and all of a sudden, boom, I was like, not again.
12: I know.
10: Not again.
12: I heard rumbling, right, because some of the windows were open. I was like, oh, what's this? And then, like you, I was like, oh, my goodness.
10: Yeah.
12: It shook the house. And then the rain was pouring. And I was like, oh, do I bring an umbrella? Then I didn't have an umbrella. I was like, then I was trying to, like, get a plastic
10: cover your
12: bag.
10: Hair.
12: Yeah. And so it's a little bit flat today. So
10: I wouldn't say it's flat, Vinesh. I think we're okay. I think you're good.
12: Anyways, yeah.
10: But yes, the storm rolling in overnight, which, Brent, is what we ask for, I suppose. It's, you know, the thunderstorms overnight and the nice weather during the day.
12: Yeah.
13: I mean, if I had a magic wand, trust me, you guys, that would be exactly what I was giving you. We're going to see those showers for a little bit today, on and off, most likely. But the problem is we have that combination of our air quality being quite an issue. So the rain right now isn't necessarily that bad. As you probably noticed last night, the air quality was quite high, the risk very high. And it is recommended you have all your windows and doors in the home closed. Hopefully this rain will taper a little bit of that off. But of course, we'll get into all those details in just a few minutes. But for now, Daintree, please tell me this rain's not affecting our morning commute again.
14: No, not at all. No, it truly isn't, for the most part, causing any havoc. Of course, we are starting to see some water pool in a few areas, especially if you see any of those spots along the white mud where it dips down a little bit. I did notice driving through a few puddles this morning. However, hopefully we don't have any road closures. We'll take a closer look across the city coming up in just a few minutes. But for now, back to the desk with Vanessa and Aaron.
10: Thank you, Daintree. There has been another escalation in the trade war between the U.S. and Canada. U.S. President Donald Trump is expected to impose 50% tariffs on most Canadian goods.
12: Prime Minister Mark Carney says the move violates the Canada-U.S.-Mexico agreement, adding Canada remains ready to negotiate a resolution to the dispute. Global's Jillian Piper reports.
15: The U.S. president has signed 3 proclamations for new 50% tariffs on hundreds of Canadian goods, which includes everything from wine and hockey sticks to cement. The levy could come into effect as soon as August 19th and is expected to include Canadian imports that were previously exempt under the Canada-United States-Mexico Free Trade Agreement, which amounts to about 85% of all bilateral trade. That could be a big problem for Prime Minister Mark Carney, who has repeatedly emphasized throughout the trade war that Canada has had the best deal with the Americans because of that free trade carve-out.
16: They're threatening many new sectors on top of the ones that they've already been hammering with tariffs. And Canada will have to work pretty hard now to figure out its next steps.
15: But Ontario Premier Doug Ford posted on social media that if the tariffs proceed, Canada should respond tariff for tariff, dollar for dollar. The U.S. administration arguing this new tariff is necessary because Canada discriminates against Americans with dairy quotas and provincial bans of U.S. alcohol. Canada has recently made several concessions to the U.S., but this latest escalation is widely being seen as a negotiating tactic for the Americans to get even more.
16: They are trying to force Canada to come back to the table and make a bunch of concessions, and then perhaps we'll have an overall deal here.
15: There may be one silver lining. The new duty is not expected to add on to the Section 232 tariffs that have been battering Canada's energy, steel, and aluminum sectors. Jillian Piper, Global News, Ottawa.
12: Well, Canadian and American politicians meeting in our city this week amid the backdrop of Canada-U.S. tensions and the Alberta separation referendum.
17: Alberta politicians are trying to shore up trade relations with their U.S. counterparts, with Premier Danielle Smith, one of the speakers at the Pacific Northwest Economic Regional Annual Summit. Talk of Alberta staying in Canada received a round of applause. Most of Smith's speech focused on Alberta's energy and recently announced pipeline projects. She says a secure energy supply is essential, and it's something Alberta can offer America.
18: Ensure that for the oil to be produced in Alberta, that there is a willing buyer on the south side to buy. But, hopefully that those agreements are put in place, relatively quickly.
19: While much of the world's energy supply has been affected by conflict and volatility, Alberta's oil and gas industry keeps on delivering for our trading partners.
17: In our country. Smith did not take media questions following her speech. Donald Trump has repeatedly said America does not need Canadian products, including oil and gas.
12: Well, special ballot requests are now open for the October 19th referendum. Elections Alberta says anyone can apply to vote by mail, an option that will give more time and flexibility to consider all 10 referendum questions. Applications close on October 9th, and all completed special ballot packages must be received by Elections Alberta by mail before 5 p.m. on October 16th. You can apply on the Elections Alberta website.
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12: It is now 5:06. We're learning more about the death of a local football star, Jaden Dahlke, who was the captain and linebacker for the Saskatchewan Roughriders.
17: Dahlke was one of two people who died Saturday night in a collision north of Regina. Global's Catherine Ludwig has more on what RCMP say led to the incident.
21: According to Saskatchewan RCMP, the collision happened around 9 p.m. on Saturday on Highway 11 between Lumsden and Regina. 30-year-old Jaden Dahlke from Leduc, Alberta, was in a silver SUV that police say was driving on the wrong side of the highway, traveling northbound in the southbound lanes when he collided with a black SUV. Once emergency crews arrived, Dahlke and 22-year-old Bhishma Rajuguru from Regina were both pronounced dead at the scene. Both drivers were the only people in the vehicles. Police say Dahlke reportedly left a nearby gas station without paying shortly before the crash. RCMP found alcohol and cannabis in Dahlke's SUV, but it has not been confirmed that Dahlke was impaired while on the road.
22: There's a lot we can't say right now. Collision reconstruction investigations take months to complete. Toxicology and autopsy are not yet done.
23: Regardless of what happened, his family did a very, very good job raising a good young man. And if something happened that was wrong and something that shouldn't have happened, I know they'd be very disappointed.
21: Dahlke is well known in Alberta and Saskatchewan as he played for the Edmonton Wildcats and the U of A Golden Bears before beginning his CFL career with the Saskatchewan Roughriders in 2022. The RCMP say they cannot give a timeline on when the autopsy reports and the toxicology reports will be finalized and released. A GoFundMe page has been launched for Rajuguru to get him back to his family in India. According to the online fundraiser page, it says he arrived in Canada in April of 2022. Catherine Ludwig, Global News.
17: Monday marked 20 years since an Edmonton mother and nurse was found dead in her own home, and still nobody has been charged. Her loved ones now hope the passage of time may help someone with information feel more comfortable speaking up. Nadine Robinson's body was found July 20th, 2006, in the Clairview townhouse she shared with her husband, son, and stepson. She was 36 years old at the time and working as a nurse at the Royal Alec, caring for dementia patients and training healthcare aides. 20 years later, family and friends gathered to remember her and bring attention to her unsolved murder.
24: It's been absolutely devastating to go 20 years without knowing what happened, without any answers, no justice, no nothing. So it's been very tough.
0: It's not something that any amount of grief, any amount of hope, and any amount of wishing is going to be able to change unless people who have information step up and say something.
17: Her family recently met with police. They were not told much, but the case is still considered open. They believe someone knows what happened and will come forward to advance the investigation. Police officers and volunteers in Calgary remain focused on finding an 11-year-old boy who has been missing since Thursday.
12: Investigators have released new video of the child in hopes that it might trigger someone's memory. Global's Alyssa Carpenter reports.
1: Police are releasing new video footage showing 11-year-old Parker missing since last Thursday morning. On that day at 12:34 p.m., you can see him on the right-hand side of your screen walking past a business on Center Street at McKnight Boulevard. Less than 20 minutes later, Parker is seen in the Thorncliffe neighborhood. Police say searchers have now covered more than 6,500 kilometers.
2: Which, for reference, is the distance between Calgary and Dublin, Ireland.
1: The search is a massive operation with coordination between Calgary Police, RCMP, Search and Rescue, EMS, and other first responders, with searches taking place on bike, on foot, by vehicle, and by air, with helicopters and drones. That's the official effort. A volunteer-led initiative is using Thorncliffe Community Center as home base. Parker is neurodivergent, may become afraid if approached by a stranger, and may seek out small, quiet, confined spaces.
3: I myself was out a couple of times over the weekend. I spent a lot of time going down alleys in Ward 4, and I think that really sort of highlights for me how difficult a search this actually is, because there are many places, both in our front yards and our backyards in Ward 4, where a child of his size could either hide or find himself trapped.
4: Saturday for 3 or 4 hours or something in the cemetery. Our son's at hockey camp. So while he's at hockey camp, we're like, you know what? Let's go take our time and drop off some donations and do some more looking.
1: And while most people are focused on bringing Parker home safely, police are disappointed to report some are posting fake sightings of Parker manipulated through AI.
2: Put yourselves in the shoes of the family. Right? What might seem like something funny for a few seconds can be absolutely devastating to the family.
1: Police say if you see Parker, don't approach him. Instead, call 911 right away. Alyssa Carpenter, Global News.
17: The search for Parker is inspiring a call for a new emergency alert, specifically for vulnerable people. A Calgary mother to a nonverbal autistic child has launched a petition for the creation of a new alert. The notification would operate the same way as an Amber Alert, but would be used for missing individuals who may be in danger due to autism, intellectual disabilities, dementia, or other developmental challenges. Jen Ball believes this could fill a critical gap the Amber Alert does not reach.
25: Indigo is the color of autism awareness, and so I think that if that was to pop up on somebody's phone, they now know Amber Alert is specifically for abducted children or possible abduction. An Indigo Alert is a vulnerable child that can't speak, that can't communicate, can't tell you their mom's phone number, doesn't know their address, might not even know their name, and that, I think, just heightens the awareness.
17: The petition has received almost 800 signatures in 2 days. You can sign the petition at change.org. 5:13 now, traffic time. Things slowly starting to pick up this morning.
14: They certainly are, and it's soggy again this morning. But when you think about it, on the bright side, it is a free bug wash for your car, because you probably have all those mosquitoes littered on the front grill. This will hopefully wash some of them off. It's going to clean the undercarriage as well. Really struggling to find a reason to be happy about the rain again. It's just making everything lush and pretty and lots of standing water for a fresh new round of some mosquitoes. And that'd be great, because I feel like I haven't been bitten to my quota of a million this year, so we're getting up there. Right now, though, we have no stalls, no collisions to report, and overall, traffic volume is light across the city, so we are off to a very nice start. And as much as I hate the rain, or at least the amount that we've dealt with, at least it's making things nice and green, I suppose, trying to find some some light at the end of this very soggy tunnel. But we are currently stalling collision-free. We'll stick with that for now. That is your OK Tire traffic. Let's head over to Sky Tracker weather and Brit.
13: That was quite the optimistic look at all that rain. No, but I couldn't agree more. I mean, it's definitely been quite the damper on things. 16 degrees, we can see the rain is continuing. We are expecting it on and off for today. But the good news is, again, once we get past today, our temperatures really do start to rise, and we're starting to see a little more of a quit in a lot of that rain. So surrounding areas, 2-degree difference, as you can see. But, of course, we are still feeling a little different with that Humidex. And then let's just throw a wrench in everything and add in our air quality. So the rain right now isn't necessarily a terrible thing because it is helping the current advisory we're sitting in. However, it is a high risk. I'm sure you noticed it yesterday afternoon into our evening. It was quite strong in sense. So you're definitely going to want to avoid any strenuous activities outside for any length of time. Hopefully this rain can cancel just a little bit of that out. We are expected to reach our seasonal average of that 23 today. So it is still supposed to be a comfortable day. Hopefully these showers will taper off. We'll look at the radar in just a few moments so that we can see what we're dealing with. But it looked very much an on and off kind of thing today. Might get a break in the afternoon before seeing a little bit more again this evening. So that may continue. But again, I just really want to highlight it is going to get better. So tomorrow we're back up into 29 degrees. We don't see any of those rain icons for Wednesday, Thursday. Temperatures will be almost too warm, I'm sure. So it's not bad to have the odd cool rainy day. I love this photo. I thought Vanessa would get a kick out of it too. Yvonne sent it in and she named it Hot Winks because the bird is sitting in the bird bath and fanning out the wings because they're obviously quite hot. So I thought that was quite neat because you don't usually see them lounging like so. So Aaron, Vinesh, back to you.
5: Is that a magpie?
13: I can't tell because there's some orange on the chest, yeah. Is there not?
6: Or is that the bath? That might be the little thing on
5: yes,
6: the bath,
5: that might
6: right?
5: be the bath, yes.
6: Where the water comes out of?
13: Maybe.
5: Because if it is a magpie, I've never seen one look so majestic before.
13: Yes, right? Yeah, exactly. That's maybe why she called it Hot Wings right. instead of this magpie.
5: You go.
6: Thank you, Britt. It is coming up to 5:17. In 1 month, many of the best female golfers in the world will be in our city.
5: We'll tee things up after the break.

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0: It is 20 after 5. Many Canadian parents will notice an extra boost to their bank accounts today.
1: The latest payment of the Canada Child Benefit goes out today, and it's going up to help with rising living costs. On an annual basis, payments will increase by up to $160 per child under the age of 6 and up to $135 per child aged 6 to 17. The CCB is intended to help low to middle income families with the costs of raising children. It is now 5:20. Well, in 1 month, many of the best female golfers in the world will be in our city to compete in the CPKC Women's Open.
0: It'll present a chance for the most successful golfer in Canadian history to repeat as champion. Our Slav Kornick has more.
2: Canadian Brooke Henderson doesn't mind the added pressure of playing in the only LPGA stop in her home country.
3: I love this event. It's so much fun to play in, to be a part of, to have the Brooke Brigade out following, to have thousands of people come watch you play and not really care if you're playing well or not.
2: Next month at the Royal Mayfair, the 14-time LPGA Tour winner will try to win the CPKC Women's Open for a second straight year and third time overall. Henderson is familiar with the course. She played it in 2013 as a 15-year-old amateur.
3: I don't remember every hole, but I'm hoping to take a quick peek this afternoon.
4: Yeah.
3: But just, you know, standing out there, it looks in beautiful condition, even with like all the rain.
2: It's the fourth time the tournament will be played in Edmonton and the third time at the Mayfair.
5: Well, it's truly an honor to, you know, for the world to come to our doorstep and come to our city. And our membership is very proud to be able to host the world's best. Anytime you get to see the world's best at what they do on your property, it's a pretty special time.
2: Getting ready for the event has come with an additional challenge for the Mayfair because of record-breaking rainfall in June.
6: An outstanding golf course and beautiful facilities. You know, since the last time we're here, I forgot to mention this in my remarks, but we're now sitting in a brand new clubhouse, and it's a really, really world-class clubhouse.
5: It's been pretty frustrating, to say the least. We've had 16 inches of rain on this property since June 1st. We don't have 16 inches of rain in 4 years on this property, typically.
2: Rain or shine, Henderson says she'll be ready to do her best to become the first Canadian to repeat as CPKC Women's Open champion.
3: I always consider this event the sixth major on the LPGA Tour. It's always one that I want to peak for, I want to play really well for.
0: Fingers crossed. It's a good thing they weren't golfing yesterday.
1: Yes.
0: Well, actually, they had the media golf, but
1: yeah.
0: With the smoke and the rain. And
1: well, I mean, as DC said, at least it's green. The greens are green.
0: Yes. But
1: yeah, we need it to dry out a little bit for that.
0: We are coming up to 5:23.
1: We are going to take a quick break. After that, we'll head over to 880 Chet to see what's on the go for the Tuesday edition. And Britt has your weather forecast details. That's always changing right after this.

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1: Life's obstacles can easily snowball in our heads to the point where it nearly becomes impossible to comprehend. I was oblivious to the fact that my hardships were too significant to solve in one sitting. I pray everyone gets the attention and help they're worthy of, and I sincerely thank the Be Brave Ranch for showing me what true perseverance means.
0: Little Warriors, dedicated to awareness, prevention, and treatment of child sexual abuse. 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

0: cooling down pretty intently out there.
1: It is, yeah.
0: All right, coming up to 526, let's head over and check in with the Chad Morning Team for this rainy Tuesday.
1: And he's the man, he's the man.
2: Okay,
1: hi,
2: all right, calm down, everybody. yes, we're doing fine this morning. It's a little on the wet side, but we've got through June. We'll get through July if it's going to be this way to see the forecast, though, so it's looking not bad. Lots to talk about today. The premiers are getting together for a big meeting. And it's a two-day meeting. They'll meet with the Prime Minister tomorrow, but there's plenty to talk about. We're going to be talking about that as well. The biggest thing, obviously, is the fact that the U.S. have slammed us with more tariffs. We'll be getting to the bottom of that as much as we can. There's a story, too, that we want to touch on, and that is downtown restaurants are really struggling right now. I think we've lost something like 6 in the last few months. And the biggest problem is construction. It's getting difficult to get downtown into the core to go to maybe your favorite restaurant. We're going to talk with the restaurateur this morning, who's making it, but just barely, but wants to make sure that the message gets out there strongly that she is full force ahead, and she wants to do what she can, and so we're going to be talking with her a little bit later on today. Also, if you've been around the water cooler, everyone's talking about water. Everybody's talking about the rain and the way the forecast has been. We're going to be talking with a weather expert also on the show today about what's happened here in the last month and a half. Why this? We have not had a summer like this in quite some time. The other thing, too, we have a monster El Nino coming our way this winter. So we're going to touch on a lot of weather stuff as well today. And the other one, too, is car alarms. storm blew through my neck of the woods at around 2 in the morning, and that set off one car alarm, and for some reason nobody could hear it. I could.
1: Except for you, yeah.
2: And so I wanted to go out, and I couldn't even see it or find it, but I didn't realize car alarms were still that kind of a problem, but I guess maybe I'm just a little more alert early in the mornings, but we'll see.
1: I'm sure most people probably slept through it, yeah.
2: I'm betting you're right.
0: Although, so Bryn, between weather and car alarms, your phone lines are just going to be lit up this morning.
2: Yeah, there's lots of stuff going on. There's always
1: there certainly is,
2: right?
1: Yeah.
2: So the text line will be off the scales, I gotta think. But we'll see. Have a good morning. Let's cheer up.
1: Yes. You too, Bryn. Have a great one.
2: Okay, thanks. See you later.
1: 5:28 weather time.
3: Let's cheer up. More weather. Woo! I mean, it's a damp morning. A little drab looking out there, of course. Very drab looking out there. 16 degrees. That humidity is up. The concern at the moment is not the rain. The rain, if anything, right now, I would say, is working more in our power. Because when we look at our weather alerts, we have an orange and a yellow for our air quality statement. So the orange is considered to be a higher degree. Yellow, also not a good one, just considered a little bit lower. So as you can see, this air quality has taken over more or less the entire province. So the rain, not necessarily a bad thing to be combating with this morning. As you can see, temperatures a little bit cooler to the northwest, 11 Grand Prairie, Peace River high level. We're seeing mainly the lower teens as we get the morning underway. So we'll keep a close eye on that. But the good news is, going through the day, we are still expecting to reach 22, 23 degrees today. So expect that rain on and off. We should get a little bit of a break this afternoon, and then as we roll through into the rest of the day. The province slowly starting to see that warm up. We'll look at our 7-day forecast in just a few minutes. Stay with us.
4: Another quick storm moved through the Edmonton area, could cause some flooding in some low areas such as some underpasses. So do take it easy where you're driving this morning. Now we do have lights that are not working just over on the Winterburn overpass at the Yellowhead. They're not even flashing. So do take it easy as you make through your way through the intersection. 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With 880 CHED Time Saver Traffic, I'm Shane Blakely.
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0: 2% tariffs on a range of goods.
1: It's in response to what Washington calls discriminatory trade policies affecting U.S. exports. A senior administration official says Canada is one of only two countries that retaliated against the American tariff regime, citing dairy quotas and bans on the sale of U.S. alcohol. As a result, President Donald Trump has signed three proclamations, which will see tariffs imposed on everything from wine and hockey sticks to cement. Energy and potash will be exempt. However, products that were previously tariff-free under the terms of CUSMA could be hit. The levies are due to come into effect within 30 days. The White House says these tariffs are not connected to wildfire smoke drifting across the border into the U.S. In response to these tariffs, Prime Minister Mark Carney says, quote, "This is the latest in a series of unilateral U.S. trade actions that began with the U.S. imposing a series of tariffs in direct violation of the Canada-United States-Mexico agreement. Canada will work relentlessly and take any measures necessary to build our strength at home and to support Canadian workers, farmers, businesses, and families." As tensions between Canada and the U.S. increase, politicians from both sides of the border are in our city this week to talk about economic opportunities.
0: As Global's Eric Bay reports, on Monday, Premier Daniel Smith addressed the crowd with a focus on Alberta's energy.
14: Alberta politicians trying to shore up trade relationships with their counterparts from the American Pacific Northwest. Delegates from both sides of the border meeting in Edmonton this week to discuss those trade relationships.
15: I like Alberta in our country.
14: Talk of Alberta staying in Canada getting a round of applause during Premier Danielle Smith's talk about what the province can offer North America. The Premier addressing delegates from Western provinces and states at the Pacific Northwest Economic Region Annual Summit. Most of her speech focusing on Alberta's energy and recently announced pipeline projects. Smith calling a secure energy supply essential and something Alberta can offer America. U.S. Ambassador to Canada Pete Hoekstra spoke at the summit earlier in the day. He says America does not necessarily need Canadian oil, but says the country is a preferred supplier.
16: For the oil to be produced in Alberta, that there is a willing buyer on the south side to buy. But, you know, hopefully that those agreements are put in place, you know, relatively quickly.
17: While much of the world's energy supply has been affected by conflict and volatility, Alberta's oil and gas industry keeps on delivering for our trading partners.
14: Smith did not take media questions after her speech. U.S. President Donald Trump has repeatedly said America does not need Canadian products, including oil and gas. Eric Bay, Global News.
1: It is 5:35. Police are releasing new details on the deadly collision involving a local football player, Jaden Dalkey.
0: Dalkey was one of two people who died on Saturday night north of Regina. Police say the 30-year-old from Leduc was driving on the wrong side of the highway, heading north in the southbound lanes when he collided with a black SUV. Dalkey and the 22-year-old driver of the other vehicle, Bhishma Raju Garu from Regina, both died on scene. They were the only people in the vehicles. Police say Dalkey reportedly left a nearby gas station without paying shortly before the crash. RCMP found alcohol and cannabis in his SUV, but have not confirmed if Dalkey was impaired at the time.
18: There's a lot we can't say right now. Collision reconstruction investigations take months to complete. Toxicology and autopsy are not yet done.
19: Regardless of what happened, his family did a very, very good job raising a good young man. And if something happened that was wrong and something that shouldn't have happened, I know they'd be very disappointed.
0: GoFundMe is now set up for the other driver to help return his body to his family in India. According to the online fundraiser, Raju Garu arrived in Canada in April of 2022. Well, Monday marked 20 years since an Edmonton mother and nurse was found dead in her own home, and still nobody has been charged.
1: Now, her loved ones are hoping the passage of time may have helped someone with information feel more comfortable speaking up. Sarah Ryan reports.
20: Two decades ago, police tapes surrounded Nadine Robinson's Clairview townhouse. Police had been called there for a sudden death. Officers didn't know it was a murder until the following day.
21: Medical examiner completed his preliminary autopsy today and has determined the cause of death, but due to the nature of the investigation, it can't be made public at this time.
20: The 36-year-old was a nurse at the Royal Alex. She loved helping patients with dementia. Robinson also trained healthcare aides, but her pride and joy was her son, Stephen.
22: I would say I was pretty lucky to have this woman raise me. She was very caring, very loving, very patient.
20: Robinson moved to Canada from Jamaica when she was 13. She went to Killarney Junior High and East Glen High School. Her death, shocking.
21: There are no suspects at this time, but we hope to have that rectified relatively quickly.
20: But that never happened. No arrests have been made. No closure for her son.
22: It's been absolutely devastating to go 20 years without knowing what happened, without any answers, no justice, no nothing. So it's been very tough.
20: Robinson's loved ones gathered Sunday to pay tribute to her.
23: To remind people that she was here, she had an impact, she was caring, she was kind, and not just a stat.
22: And it's pretty comforting to know that, you know, she's not forgotten, you know, to know that the people still support, still want to get justice for her.
20: Her family recently met with police, but they say they weren't told much, as the case is still considered open. They believe someone knows what happened and will come forward to advance the investigation.
23: Because it's not something that any amount of grief, any amount of hope, and any amount of wishing is going to be able to change unless people who have information step up and say something.
20: Sarah Ryan, Global News.
0: Well, from hot, muggy days to the rain that we're experiencing right now to the wildfire smoke, the Edmonton area has seen it all in the past several days. A yellow warning air quality alert continues this morning with the health index sitting at a 10. Smoke is drifting down from the Northwest Territories. The city has activated its extreme weather response, opening city facilities to those who need relief from the smoke. Children and seniors especially should avoid activities outdoors.
1: The heavy rainfall has forced the closure of the high-level bridge's west sidewalk. The rain has caused a slow failure on the northwest side of the bridge near Ezio Ferrone Park. To identify and repair the issues, there will be two closures. For pedestrians and cyclists, the west sidewalk will be closed, and for drivers, the west bridge approach from 97th Avenue is closed. There will be alternate routes for people walking and cycling. The closures are expected to take 3 days.
0: Okay, take a look at this. This is a sinkhole in the Lauderdale neighborhood near 130th Ave and 106th Street. My goodness, look at that. It first broke open on July 11th due to heavy rain, as crews have been working on it, it's become even bigger. EPCOR says it has drilled a 10-foot diameter deep shaft in order to complete the repairs so that bypass hoses can be installed and wastewater can be redirected. There is no timeline yet on when the repairs will be complete. That's a lot. lot to consider. Okay, a lot to
1: That's
0: consider.
1: Wild. Yeah. That's a big hole.
0: A lot to consider this morning as we navigate through all the construction, D.C.
1: That's where I go and I put my bills.
0: Oh, your dollar bills.
1: The utility bills.
0: Oh, okay.
1: Just throw them down there.
2: Why is she throwing just money down a hole?
0: Well, you know, just like, you know, throwing a penny into the fountain, right?
1: Gotcha. Yeah, making a wish. Oh, my gosh, that'd be hilarious.
2: There's a worker down there. Hey!
1: Off their hard hat. We're like, we're just making wishes. Wish for less potholes next year. Wish for less sinkholes next year. We're actually, I find this funny only because I think it's probably due to the wind that may have changed the angle of the cameras, because we don't normally get such a close-up of the intersection and the port-a-johns. I'd love to just actually, well, no, I don't want to do that. That's just creepy. Sit here and watch to see who goes in and out and then time them.
3: Oh, no.
1: Like, are you in there because you need to be in there, or are you scrolling on your phone?
0: Would that be another version of a traffic stall?
1: Yeah, I think so. Oh, man. Yeah, we're doing really well, though. Like, no stalls, no collisions to report, of course. No sinkholes on the white mud right now, which is good. And we're moving along quite well, coming in from the south side of the city. But look at how dreary it looks. It's like some London weather right there. That is your OK Tire traffic. Let's head over to SkyTracker weather. Keeping an eye on the weather as opposed to me on port-a-johns, here's Britt.
2: Daintree, what do you got in your coffee this morning?
1: I don't know. I'm
2: tired. Coming over to your desk when I finish this. Daisy, I mean, I can't wait till the pups can get out for a walk like this, where it looks nice and green and the air is breathable. So hopefully, I mean, yes, okay, the rain, I know it is a pain, but this is a good thing that we're kind of battling just a little bit with that air quality statement at the moment. I mean, it's looking quite similar in both Edmonton and Calgary this morning, as that air quality has started to creep into southern parts of the province as well. Jasper looking a little bit on the clear side, but there is also some of the air quality in that area as well, and things are looking quite clear here on Highway 1 just outside of Canmore so far this morning. So temperatures, as you can see, I mean, Calgary's expected to head to 26 degrees. That was a very different looking morning, shall we, with of course that smoke rolling in this morning. 28 into Jasper though, so we are starting to see that warm up on most parts of the province. As we can see, this rain just really seems isolated, very trickling on the way out, headed east a little bit into our afternoon, and it doesn't really look to linger again. So this is good news. The most of the province is looking clear as of about 10:30 tonight. As we go through the rest of Wednesday, finally, a day where it looks like we're going to get through an entire Wednesday without any of that rain. We're still seeing it pass through the northern parts of the province. May see it early hours Thursday, but it does breeze a little more north of the city. So as of right now, today we'll be on and off with those showers, more isolated as we get through our morning. You can see temperatures will bounce back up. We're finally in for a beautiful weekend. Well, I shouldn't say finally. We did have a beautiful start to our past weekend. And in that 10-day forecast, I'm having a tough time realizing we're more or less at the end of July with this. But after today, we are above seasonal average. So things looking pretty good to round out the rest of the month. Aaron, Vinesh, back to you.
0: All right, Britt, thank you so much. It is 5:44. Yes, we are in the middle of summer, but WestJet is already thinking the winter destinations. Mm-hmm. They've released some new details on that. We're back with that right after this.
4: Taking a look at city streets, we're moving along quite well. Traffic volume is still on the light side. Certainly some flooding could be happening in some low-lying areas with this quick storm that moved through the Edmonton region. Now, if you are over on the Yellowhead Winterburn, just take it easy as you make your way through that overpass area, as there is traffic lights that are not working. Today only, get old-fashioned deli ham, selected varieties for just $1.49 per 100 grams during $1.49 Day Tuesday. 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With 880 Ched Times Saver Traffic, I'm Shane Blake Clay.
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8: 27 winter destinations.
0: The expanded offerings include the Calgary-based carrier's first direct weekly flight from YYC International to Merida, Mexico. It's known as the cultural capital of Yucatan and its reputation as Mexico's safest city. WestJet is also adding nonstop connections from Winnipeg to Belize City and Punta Cana, along with direct flights from Regina to San Jose del Cabo and Costa Rica. WestJet says the additions will support growing travel demand for direct options to Mexico and the Latin Caribbean during the peak winter travel season. Already thinking about winter in the middle of summer where we've had a...
2: This is summer.
0: Yeah.
2: I know why you're thinking about jetting off, because I've been back 1 week and that's all I can think about.
0: Britt, did you hear the thunder this morning when you got up?
2: No, because I sleep in a dungeon in the basement. Okay. So I hear nothing down there, guys. So thank goodness, because when I don't get enough sleep, she's a dragon lady. 16 degrees right now, 20 though with that Humidex. So this is the current problem that we're dealing with. Obviously, as you can see, more or less the entire province. It's the air quality statement. So this rain, yes, as much as we're not enjoying it, it is helping fight a little bit with that smoke right now. I know you can even still smell it with the rain happening right now. But it is a cooler start to the morning, as we can see, into the northern parts of the province, mid-teens for a good portion of central into southern parts of the province. We are expected to reach 22, 23 degrees. So hopefully reaching that, but expect to see that rain again on and off, isolated showers within and around the city. That's going to be the downside. Temperatures, again, whole province starting to get just a little bit warmer, so it is looking better as we are headed in to our next three, into our next 7 days. We're back above seasonal average after today. Stay with us. We'll be back after the break.

0: so confused.
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2: There's some heavy rain falling in some parts of the city, so do take it easy where you're driving this morning. West leg of Anthony and Henday, we do have some water that's pooling right from Stony Plain Road overpass right down towards Lessard. And also in the west end, we have traffic lights that aren't working over at the Winterburn overpass at the Yellowhead. It's causing some slowdowns as you make your way north and south. FanDuel is now live in Thrillberta. 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With 880 CHED Time Saver Traffic, I'm Shane Blakely.
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7: Yeah, I was going to say, it does look like Edmonton police vehicles.
8: Yeah.
9: And I think even I think that's the standard with a lot of them is the black and white, right?
7: Although, do you remember back in the day, Edmonton police vehicles, I believe they were yellow. There was some yellow on them, and they just looked...
10: Back in the day.
7: Yeah, like,
10: when I was very young.
7: Okay,
10: yes.
7: You remember? Okay.
8: I do not remember that.
7: Yeah.
10: Do you remember?
8: No.
7: Yeah, okay, Director Luke said the same thing. There were the big Crown Vicks. I mean, that's where all
10: In
7: the day.
10: And like yellow cab?
8: Like a tinted yellow.
7: I think
8: like
7: it was yellow, white, too, right?
8: It wasn't,
10: There you go.
9: You're going to have to look them up.
8: There you go. All right, before we do this day, let's talk about the weather.
10: Yes, so obviously we're seeing that rain today. So it's not a bad thing. I know obviously everyone is just over it, but it's combating just a little bit, of course, with that air quality. We may see some of that rain overnight into tomorrow. That's why you're seeing that icon. And then from there, we're headed into a beautiful weekend.
8: All righty.
7: As long as the weekend is nice.
10: Yes, absolutely.
7: Okay.
8: Soccer provincials are this weekend, so that'll be good. Yeah.
9: Oh my gosh. The scent of sliced oranges will be in the air.
8: They don't do that anymore.
9: What?
8: I know.
9: What?
7: Why no sliced oranges?
8: There's no, like, snack

0: break for like hydration. But yeah, you don't bring orange slices anymore.
1: Cool.
0: I know, I was sad too when Luke joined. All right, let's do this day. First public railway opens in Canada.
2: And there was a drawing. Guy as big as the engine.
0: Seriously, look at that thing.
3: Oh my gosh. 1880?
0: 1850. 1902.
3: 1870.
2: Oh, wow. 36.
3: Guns N' Roses debut album Appetite for Destruction is released on this date in
0: 89? 87.
1: 88. All of you took my answer.
4: But now she's snoozing loose.
1: I know, I guess 90.
3: 87.
0: Good job, Britt.
4: Wasn't there a documentary on them not too long ago? I think I watched it.
0: I don't know.
1: Okay, DC, this is all. You should know this one. Harry Potter and the Deathly Hallows is published worldwide. 11 million copies selling out in 24 hours.
0: Wow.
3: 2005?
4: 2004.
0: 2006. 2003. Oh, I went the wrong way. Shoot.
3: I tried.
0: 2007, I meant. I meant to go that direction.
1: Yes.
0: It is 5:56.
1: Here is your moment of zen? Sure.
3: Look at you.

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8: 6 o'clock, so...
9: This is Global News. It's 6 o'clock. Good morning. I'm Morgan Smith. Right now in Edmonton, it's raining pretty hard in some areas. 16 degrees, headed to a potentially stormy high of 22 this afternoon. 29 in the sunshine for tomorrow. Right now, the best of Edmonton's air quality is forecast to get today is a 7 or high risk. And right at this moment, it is a 10 or very high risk. It's because of wildfire smoke drifting in from the Northwest Territories. It has this under a yellow air quality warning from Environment and Climate Change Canada. Vulnerable populations should avoid outdoor activities for now. Well, the trade war with the United States is deepening once again after a new declaration from U.S. President Donald Trump. And Global's Jillian Piper says the Canada-U.S.-Mexico agreement on trade won't shield our country from these duties.
10: The U.S. president has signed three proclamations for new 50% tariffs on hundreds of Canadian goods, which includes everything from wine and hockey sticks to cement. The levy could come into effect as soon as August 19th and is expected to include Canadian imports that were previously exempt under the Canada-United States-Mexico Free Trade Agreement, which amounts to about 85% of all bilateral trade. That could be a huge problem for Prime Minister Mark Carney, who has repeatedly emphasized throughout the trade war that Canada has had the best deal with the Americans because of that free trade carve-out.
9: Now, just before the U.S. president dropped yesterday's tariff bombshell, Alberta's premier addressed the 35th annual Pacific Northwest Economic Region Summit being held here in Edmonton. Daniel Smith told the gathering of American and Canadian business leaders how the provinces and states share a lot in common.
11: One of the things that connects every jurisdiction in Penoir is our natural resources. Across the states, provinces, and territories represented here, we produce everything from critical minerals and timber to oil, potash, and uranium. And if success is increasingly defined by access to resources, I'd call that one heck of a strategic advantage.
9: Now, Smith called Trump's tariffs economically destructive. She and the rest of Canada's premiers are holding their annual Council of the Federation meeting today and tomorrow in Charlottetown. Then they'll sit down with Prime Minister Mark Carney on Thursday. Well, 10 nights of U.S. airstrikes have yet to convince Iran to ease its grip on the Strait of Hormuz. AP correspondent Ben Thomas reports.
8: Military footage of warplanes taking off and targets in Iran being hit early Tuesday. The aim to further degrade Iranian military capabilities used to attack commercial shipping in the Strait of Hormuz. And Tehran again struck back, attacking a tanker in the strait, forcing its crew to abandon ship.
12: The punitive nature of these strikes.
8: Jason Campbell at the Middle East Institute.
12: If they were going to pull the regime to the negotiating table under better terms, I think that would have happened by now.
8: Pakistan continues to press its diplomatic efforts. However, with three U.S. soldiers killed since Friday and a third missing, President Trump's threatening Iran will pay many times over.
12: This is the escalatory quicksand.
8: I'm Ben Thomas.
9: That sinkhole in the Lauderdale neighborhood near 130th Avenue and 106th Street is getting even bigger. Crews have been working on the pit since it first broke open July 11th because of heavy rains. EPCOR says to complete repairs, it's drilled a 10-foot diameter deep shaft to install bypass hoses and redirect wastewater. Alberta may not be done with extreme weather just yet. Meanwhile, a super El Nino may be on the horizon. This happens when water temperatures in the South Pacific are abnormally high and currents blow them north to Western Canada. So weather specialist in Rural Roots Canada, David Spence, tells 880CHED's Brad Whisker, come fall, we can expect warmer and drier weather than usual, but he's not sure to what extent.
13: This is unprecedented. We have not seen an El Nino this strong, so we're really into uncharted territory here. I mean, the last time we had a strong El Nino, I think, was 2015, 2016, and this one's going to blow that one out of the water.
9: El Nino usually only affects Western Canada, but Spence says this one could be strong enough to cover the entire country. I'm Morgan Smith, your next news at 6:30 on 880CHED.
14: Good morning, 6:04. Time to take a look at traffic, and here's Shane Blakely.
15: Good morning, Bryn. Lots of rain falling in the Edmonton area, and it's also causing some pooling in some areas, especially over on the west leg of Anthony Henday, right from a Stony Plain Road down towards Lessard. Also on the west end, we have traffic lights that aren't working properly just over at the Winterburn overpass over the Yellowhead. So do take it easy as you make your way north and south. 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With 880CHED Time Saver Traffic, I'm Shane Blakely.
14: 6:05, let's take a look at your weather forecast. A few showers ending early this morning and then cloudy with a chance of showers as well. By the time we get to later in the afternoon, it should clear off, but there's a risk of a thunderstorm and we'll also have widespread smoke. I think we covered all of it there. That is a lot of stuff to cover. High today of 22. The Humidex is going to make it feel like 26. Tonight, clear skies, but clouding up overnight with local smoke and fog patches developing. Oh, we forgot fog patches. We're going to get that in the forecast here in the next 2 days as well. Tomorrow, clearing in the morning, fog patches dissipating and a high of 29 with the Humidex 34. And then for Thursday, Friday, Saturday, and Sunday, much improved. And I do not see precipitation on here. Thursday, sunny, 31, sunshine, and 30 on the way on Friday. And then for your weekend, sunny and 29 on Saturday, and a mix of sun and cloud, and 25 degrees on the way on Sunday. Right now in Edmonton, 16 degrees.
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0: Good morning, everybody. It's 6:07. Bryn Griffiths in the studio along with Morley, Chris, Jeff, Morgan's in the newsroom. I got to tell you, I think I'm coming around. I was a little cranky when I got into the station today because I slept great, went to bed early around 9.
1: Wait, you're cranky because you slept great?
0: No, yeah, but just hang on a second. Okay. Let me flush this out for you. So, anyway, got to bed at 9 because I figured, well, if I can get a good 6.5 hours sleep, I'll be in pretty good shape today. Slept like a rock until the wind woke me up. A storm kind of moved through our neck of the woods at about 2 o'clock. Set somebody's car alarm off. Now, clearly,
1: yellow.
0: The person, I could not spot the car. I even went downstairs to take a look out because it kept going off, and then it would go off about 10 minutes later. It was like having a snooze alarm for me. I did not get back to sleep after 2 o'clock, but I was cranky. But I come in, and I'm with this lot. The air conditioning in the studio is working beautifully, so thank goodness for that. So, I don't know. I think we're going to have a good show today. I feel really good about it. Pumped
1: right.
0: up. You guys?
1: The path has been set. Let's go.
0: Yeah, exactly. And by the way, I think I'm already in trouble with my neighbors enough these days, so I'm not really sure I want to try to figure out whose car alarm that was, but like I said, they must have had the bedroom on the backside of their house because this thing was going off and off and off. I can't remember the last time I had a problem with a car alarm anywhere.
1: That is, car alarms were pretty cool when they came out and they were, they don't work though. I mean, who calls the police or checks when the car alarm goes off? Nobody, you didn't get out of bed. You didn't, right? I mean, someone's getting their car broken into. I better go help them. Nobody does it. You hear a car alarm, you just try to get away from it as fast as you can because it's annoying.
0: I'm embarrassed to say this though. I did get out of bed to go see whose car it was, but not to see if somebody was breaking into it.
1: Yeah.
0: I wanted to go, could you
1: just
0: want to
1: make sure it's
0: off,
1: not
0: please?
1: Yours. That's all. Right?
0: Yeah. I just didn't want to be, I did not, that was the secondary thing. I did not want to be the one. All right. So lots going on with you. Like, you were obviously checking in with the Elks yesterday. It was a tough day for that football club because of what had happened in Saskatchewan.
1: Yeah, for sure. And you know, they had Chris Morris in particular talked yesterday about it, and he knew Jaden Dalkey so well after, you know, and the family too.
0: Yeah.
1: He coached him at the U of A for a long time. And more information's coming out, which is, you know, it's not good information that, Dalkey driving on the wrong side of the road. There was alcohol and drugs in his vehicle. He left the gas station without paying. So it's horrible to hear all these details come out. And it doesn't, you know, it's not about the blame. It's just about the tragedy to me. It's like two young men lost their lives in this, and it was avoidable, and it's just awful.
0: And the story will continue to develop. You know that, right?
1: Yeah.
0: I'm always, when I see, okay, so there was, by the sounds of it, cannabis in the vehicle, and the other one was booze. So, but we don't know. We can't put two and two together.
1: The toxicology reports have not been
0: correct
1: out yet. They're not complete yet. There's an autopsy and everything. So,
0: The bottom line is, it is a tragedy, and it's it's going to be heavy on the thoughts of everybody at the football game.
1: Yeah,
0: obviously.
1: Yeah, Thursday is going to be an emotional day. I don't think there's anything about that. Any doubt about that? They're obviously. I would assume the Riders are going to do something to honor him, and hopefully Bashma Rajaguru as well, who was also killed in the accident too. I hope they do something to acknowledge him as well, because it's. Because of Dalkey's status in the community as a Rough Rider, I think, you know, the other man who was killed is kind of getting, you know, not forgotten. Obviously, his family's grieving and his friends are grieving, but, you know, especially if it turns out that, you know, it's Dalkey's to blame or whatever, right? It's just an awful situation. It's just an absolute tragedy.
0: Absolutely. Let's go around the table and see how everybody else is doing. Chris is our producer. How are you doing today?
2: Good. Yeah, I can't complain. I had a good sleep last night.
0: Oh,
2: no
0: sure.
2: alarms, which is good. So, yeah.
0: Yeah, nice. Well, at least one of us got some sleep. And Jeff's over in master control there today. How you doing, Jeff?
3: You know what? I'm doing fine, Bryn. And I'm going to finally do it. I'm going to say that I think I'm tired of the rain, which is kind of crazy.
0: What?
3: I was talking to Chris about it this morning, how, you know what? I've always been kind of okay with the rain, right? Like, I like rainy days. I find that I like to stay inside. It's easier to do that when it's raining outside because you don't think that you need to go out in the sun. But even me at this point in time, like, man, somebody turn that faucet off. Like, okay, we get it. You want some water, we got it.
0: It really is crazy. It's one of the topics we'll be touching on after 7 o'clock today about the fact, okay, so what happened here? Now, one thing's for sure. We have been horribly spoiled over maybe the last 7 or 8 summers. It's been scalding hot. We've got some rain, but nothing like this. This is the worst summer I can remember in a very, very long time here.
1: Yeah. And now we're getting smoke, too, right?
0: And it's funny because before Stacy went away, and by the way, she's back next Monday, she said, well, thank goodness, you know, I know it's raining like crazy, but at least we don't have to deal with that smoke.
1: Changes in a hurry.
0: Yeah, it does. big hurry. Obviously, there's problems starting to develop in British Columbia as well. They're telling us constantly now that it's very, very dry there and just need a little dry lightning to get things started. So it's just the way it is. Is this a negative start to the day? I'm feeling way better, but I just, I don't know. Is it going to be okay?
2: It's an honest start to the day, right? Which, I mean,
0: that's a good way to put it.
2: We'll take it.
0: I think we're not the only ones. Around the water cooler, everybody's wanting to know, so what's going on here? What's happening? And then you start to see the stories about the super El Nino that's developing off the coast of
1: South America.
0: Not just
1: El Nino. Super El Nino.
0: And so that would indicate for us a very dry and warmer than usual winter.
1: Yeah,
0: I don't think
1: I'll believe it when I see it.
0: Yeah, I'm with you. Don't forget the weather forecast is their best guess. And generally they're about 70% right because weather is it's hard to predict the weather.
1: It's a moving feast for sure.
0: A friend of mine, David Spence, who is a longtime fixture on Calgary television, always used to say, "Look, and in particular in Calgary this summer, their weather, well, even in the winter it's a little bizarre, but he said here in Alberta, it is really tough to forecast the weather because you just don't know what's going to happen when you have the colder air coming down the eastern slopes of the Rockies, colliding with the Pacific moisture, and then the heat from down there in the U.S.
2: Yeah.
0: But we're hanging in there the best we can. We're going to take a break. When we come back, we're going to take a look at the 880. And then after that, we're going to be checking in, as we always do, with David Akin, who's the chief political correspondent with Global News. We got a lot to talk with him about, too, today. There's lots going on, but we'll get to all of that when we come back right here on 880 CHED.
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5: Oh, it's looking nice in the city of Edmonton, but you know what? 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
0: It has been a crazy summer around here, from hot and muggy to torrential downpours. And then all of a sudden, you know, we get wildfire smoke moving in from the Northwest Territories, and it has quickly affected our air quality here. There's no denying that. There's 202 active fires burning in the NWT as of yesterday afternoon, covering more than 777,000 hectares. Just to kind of put it in perspective, that area is greater than the Edmonton city limits. But seven of those fires are raging out of control. So that's a bit of a problem. But we're going to have to watch to see what happens, because they're expecting the wildfire risk up there to increase. Down here, there's no timeline on repairing that sinkhole out in the north part of the city that was impacting traffic in the Lauderdale neighborhood since the 11th of July. Now, the pit was obviously caused by the heavy rain, but it continues to get bigger as EPCOR crews are doing their thing. EPCOR says they're working to redirect wastewater with a bypass hose or two, and they've drilled a 10-foot diameter shaft to install them as well. And as we're going to talk about in a couple moments, the U.S. ambassador to Canada was in Edmonton on Monday. He said Alberta and Saskatchewan could make the most compelling case to meet oil needs for the U.S. He says they want oil, they need oil. Pete Hoekstra added that the U.S. needs to find 3 to 4 million more barrels per day over the next decade, and Alberta already has a good business partner for the U.S. But he was speaking at the annual summit of the Pacific Northwest Economic Region in Edmonton. And Morley, lots going on.
1: Yeah, the Elks getting set for a huge game Thursday in Regina. And they got some good injury news yesterday as they went back to practice. Offensive lineman Carter O'Donnell took part. His status still undecided for the game against the Riders, but obviously it's a good step that he was out there. He left last week's game early due to injury. The Elks already without two starters on the O-line.
0: Few showers ending this morning, and then cloudy skies with a 30% chance of showers and a risk of a thunderstorm as well. Clearing off as the afternoon progresses with some widespread smoke and a high of 22. The humidex sitting at 26 for today. Clear tonight, but clouding up overnight. Local smoke will become fog patches as well. And we're looking for a low of 14, then clearing the morning tomorrow and a high of 29. The humidex 34. Lots to talk about what's going on with the way things are going with the premiers who are meeting up in Charlottetown for an annual event. And that means we've got to check in with somebody who's all over it. And that is the chief political correspondent with Global News, David Aiken. David, good morning.
8: Good morning from Charlottetown.
0: How is it? Everybody ready to go?
8: I guess so. It's, you know, if you've ever visited this part of the world, I've been here a few times. It's a delightful place to be in the summertime. And we've got a few days with oh, gosh, plenty to talk about. There was plenty to talk about a week ago. And now with these new Trump tariffs, you know, there could be a little division among the premiers, because many of the one of the reasons Trump is throwing these new tariffs on, of course, is because many provinces, not Alberta, but many other provinces are refusing to buy American booze, chief among them Ontario, right. BC as well. And Trump doesn't like that. And they're trying to get the change. And so this big tariff is them punching back over the booze ban. Now, most of the premiers, including Premier Smith, responded on social media last night. We're going to see them today, and we're going to want to hear more from them. But already Doug Ford, the Ontario premier, is out there saying, let's punch back harder. Let's dollar for dollar tariffs on whatever Trump is doing. There's defiance from all the other premiers. But Danielle Smith and Saskatchewan Scott Moe, they're on the minority that are saying, let's calm our heads, please. Everybody, let's work through diplomacy. And I'll just read a quick bit from Premier Smith last night. Again, this is on social media. She is reaffirming her position, the path to a positive resolution with our U.S. partners lies in strong, consistent diplomacy and a commitment to working to address shared priorities. And you mentioned what the U.S. ambassador said, Pete Hoekstra, about buying more energy from Alberta and Saskatchewan. But Hoekstra, in the same breath, says, well, if Canada doesn't want to sell it to us, we'll get it somewhere else. So, you know, relations, again, between Canada and the U.S. aren't the greatest. Notably, the United States is not going to tariff energy or potash. And that's key, because don't forget, remember, let's reinforce this. These tariffs are paid by Americans. They're paid by American importers of Canadian goods. So if there was tariffs on potash, farmers already hurting in Iowa and all through the Midwestern U.S., already hurting from high gas prices and the trade war with China, they'd be paying even more for the fertilizer they need from Canada. So notably, you know, the U.S. doesn't want to hurt itself on that. Instead, it's like putting, you know, ink tariffs on Canadian hockey sticks.
0: That's going too far, Dave.
8: You got it. That's hitting below the belt. So you can see where... Anyway, that's going to be a topic of big discussion when the premiers get to it.
0: Hey, before we let you roll here, the other thing, too, the prime minister is going to join up, I think, on tomorrow, Thursday. Mm-hmm. But with the referendum going on here, the situation developing in Quebec, maybe we're going to have a governmental change there provincially. I've got to think unity is also going to be a top priority, but you're the guy who's there.
8: Well, I think there are a couple of things. So there's two issues. There's one other big issue that the premiers... like 4 days ago, they knew they were going to have to address, and that is wildfires. You just mentioned the smoke coming in from the Northwest Territories.
0: Yeah.
8: Do we need more coordination with the federal government? Do we need a national wildfire strategy? You know, there's lobbyists in Ottawa who are saying, you know, the federal, de Havilland is a lobbyist, the airplane maker. It sells water bombers, and it says, why isn't the federal government buying up, you know, a water bomber fleet that it can deploy when we have this? Because we're having this every spring, early summer. This is the situation somewhere in Canada. So premiers going to want to talk about that. Now, on the separatist front, premiers may not want to really bring this up. We know that David Eby from BC and Daniel Smith, they've already traded words about this. Eby's upset that Smith is allowing this referendum to proceed. But even if premiers don't bring it up, I think that the pack of reporters out here, we're going to want to talk about this. We've got the Quebec premier here, Christine Frechette. And she leads the CAQ in Quebec, and she just replaced François Legault, who his party sort of ousted him. This is probably going to be her one and only first minister's meeting, because her party's third in the polls as we go to a Quebec provincial election. But she needs to kind of come home with something to show her voters to say, I've got a deal on X, Y, or Z. The Premier of New Brunswick was telling reporters yesterday, it looks like we finally have an interprovincial booze deal, right? The idea that, you know, when I'm in Ontario, I can buy BC wine, which I can't right now, and New Brunswick wants to ship craft beer to Ontario. It's a big market. So maybe the Quebec Premier goes home and says, okay, we got a booze deal. Not sure if Quebec has signed this thing yet. And Quebec is also trying to do a hydroelectric deal with Newfoundland and Labrador. So there's lots of stuff going on here. We got national unity. We got wildfires. We got
0: hang in there.
8: Ramping up Trump trade wars, all kinds of stuff.
0: David, thank you for your time. Hang in there. We'll be checking in and watching, okay? Thank you.
8: Okay, cheers.
0: All right, David Akin, our chief political correspondent with Global News, checking in. 6:24. 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
9: Well, Bryn, the rain continues to come down and causing some pooling in a number of areas, especially over in the west leg of Anthony Henday. If you are making your way under some overpasses as well, just take it easy, as there could be some water pooling there as well. Other than that, everything is moving along quite well right across the city, as traffic volume is still fairly light. 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
0: 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Morley Scott is with us this morning. Tough day in Regina yesterday because the riders got back at it after
1: they
0: the
1: were
0: tragic news.
1: They were supposed to practice on Sunday, but that was obviously canceled after the news broke. They did go back to practice yesterday, their first practice and first team get-together since the death of teammate Jaden Dahlke. Here's quarterback Trevor Harris on moving forward.
17: The best thing for us to do is come out here and play our hardest and do everything we can to honor him. And we're surely going to miss him. We love him.
1: Dahlke from Leduc was killed Saturday along with 22-year-old Bhishma Rajaraguru on a highway outside of Regina. RCMP now say Dahlke, who had alcohol and cannabis in his vehicle, was on the wrong side of the highway. Autopsy and tox screen results are not yet available. Elks president Chris Morris coached Dahlke at the U of A.
18: Jaden came from a very, very good family, and Jaden's gone, and regardless of what happened, his family did a very, very good job raising a good young man. And if something happened that was wrong and something that shouldn't have happened, I know they'd be very disappointed. And I know for sure that they're not people that should be dragged through or talked to in a way or portrayed as people that in some way would think that this is okay. So I'm protective of them because they're in my circle. This is a terrible tragedy for everybody involved.
1: The Riders will no doubt honor Jaden and Bhishma at Thursday's game with the Elks. Elks, meantime, back to practice yesterday as well. The good news was offensive lineman Carter O'Donnell took part. He left Friday's game with a knee injury. The Elks practiced yesterday afternoon because in the morning they were at Monday morning magic at K-Days, an event Coach Mark Killam enjoyed.
10: Yeah, it was awesome. It's it's a great event to be a part of. Just to see the joy in the kids' eyes, being around the players riding rides with them. And, you know, I know it means a lot to the parents, and, you commend everybody because it was a little bit raining a little bit when we started it, but, you know, tons of kids there having a good time with the players, and that's what matters.
1: Yeah, great event that the Elks always take part in with other local celebs. It's been going on for a long time, like 40 years they've been doing Monday Morning Magic, so
0: great
1: it's a great event.
0: All right, Morley, thank you. When we return, a rural Alberta school is moving to a four-day week because they've lost a teacher and there's funding challenges. We'll get to that right after the news update with Morgan right here on 880 Chad.
19: This is Global News. It's 6:30. Good morning. I'm Morgan Smith. Right now in Edmonton, it's raining. It's 16 degrees. We're headed to a high of 22 with a risk of thunder showers, 29 in the sunshine for tomorrow. Now, despite the sometimes heavy rain this morning and overnight, Edmonton and almost the entire province are under air quality warnings due to wildfire smoke. It's drifting in from the Northwest Territories. It's put Edmonton's air quality health index at a 10 or very high risk this morning. That means people with health conditions, seniors, and kids could could be vulnerable to adverse effects, and those groups are encouraged to avoid outdoor activity until the air quality improves. That's also prompted the city to activate its extreme weather response. Anyone who needs relief from the smoke can find it at any open city facility. Canada's premiers, including Alberta's Daniel Smith, will again be discussing tariffs today as they kick off their two-day Council of the Federation meeting in Charlottetown. This after U.S. President Donald Trump ordered 50% tariffs on several Canadian goods, ranging from cement to wine to hockey sticks. The White House says it's over provincial liquor bans, dairy protections, and vehicle quotas. Brian Clough is former Deputy Chief of Staff for Prime Minister Justin Trudeau and says this is a bargaining tactic.
20: They are trying to force Canada to come back to the table, make a bunch of concessions, and then perhaps we'll have an overall deal here.
19: Prime Minister Mark Carney says Canada will defend its workers, businesses, and sovereignty. Ontario Premier Doug Ford says he is frustrated listening to Trump's tariff threats to Canada over wildfire smoke. Meanwhile, the American president recently told reporters the fires are poisoning U.S. air and maybe Canada should pay damages or face more tariffs by the U.S. Ford called the remarks, quote, a bunch of rubbish.
21: Maybe President Trump would offer his closest allies and friends some support rather than sit there and threaten tariffs.
19: Ford pointed to the times Canada sent help to the U.S. in the aftermath of Hurricane Helene in 2024 and during last year's wildfires in California. He wants retaliation for these new duties, tariff for tariff, dollar for dollar. We'll be discussing it most likely today during the Council of the Federation in Charlottetown. Alberta Premier Daniel Smith will be in attendance. Well, as of Monday, it's been more than 20 years since an Edmonton mother and nurse was found dead in her own home. Still, no one has been charged. Now, as we hear from Global's Sarah Ryan, her loved ones are hoping the passage of time may have helped someone with information feel more comfortable speaking out.
22: Nadine Robinson Curry was 36 when her body was found in the Clairview townhouse she shared with her husband, son, and stepson on this day back in 2006. 20 years later, her loved ones gathered to remember her and once again bring her unsolved murder to the forefront. Robinson Curry was a nurse at the Royal Alex and also trained healthcare aides. She's remembered as being patient and caring. Her brother Kevin Robinson says someone knows what happened and they need to come forward.
23: It's not something that any amount of grief, any amount of hope, and any amount of wishing is going to be able to change unless people who have information step up and say something.
22: Police released very little about the homicide at the time, only saying they were called to a sudden death and didn't know Robinson Creary had been killed until the autopsy was performed. Sarah Ryan, Global News.
19: Calgary police say bad actors online are wasting police resources by posting AI-generated images and video of that 11-year-old boy who's been missing for 6 days now. Parker is nonverbal and has autism. He walked away from a Calgary day home last Thursday. Calgary police looking for into roughly 175 public tips. I'm Morgan Smith. Your next news at 7 on 880 CHED.
0: Time to take another look at traffic. Here's Shane Blakely.
24: Good morning, Bryn. Well, another soggy, wet morning as motors make their way around the city and starting to see some pooling that's happening on a number of areas around the city and the underpasses. If you are over on the white, might take in the westbound exit ramp to get on to 122nd Street. There's some water that's pooled there. A couple vehicles are in that area as well, so it's a tight squeeze as you make your way through there. But just stay left. Get from the white mud over onto 122nd Street. As well, water pooling over on the Yellowhead, just west of 121st Street through the construction. Today only, get fresh colored peppers, Canada, for just $1.49 pound during $1.49 Day Tuesday. 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With 880 CHED Time Saver Traffic, I'm Shane Blakely.
0: 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It's got music, podcasts, and radio all in one place. This weather forecast is pretty much good at all. A few showers ending early this morning, then cloudy skies with a chance of showers throughout the rest of the morning. But clearing off this afternoon, and then there's the risk of a thunderstorm and widespread smoke. High today of 22 with the Humidex, that's 26. Tonight clear to start, clouding up overnight. Local smoke also going to be present, and fog patches developing overnight as well with a low of 14. Then on the way for tomorrow, clearing off in the morning, fog patches will dissipate. We're looking for a high of 29 with the Humidex. It's going to feel like 34 degrees. And then it looks very, very pleasant. It actually looks summer-like the rest of the way. Thursday, sunny and 31. Friday, sunny and 30. Saturday, sunshine, 29. And then on Sunday to wrap up your weekend, for most everybody anyway, a mix of sun and cloud and 25. Right now in Edmonton, we are stuck at a damp 16 degrees.
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0: 37 on a Tuesday. The Clearview School District is losing about $260,000 in provincial funding because enrollment at one of their schools has dropped below 35 students. And that's the trigger. And that's what's starting this move to a four-day week. Now, they're dropping from four teachers to three, and they're going to extend the school day by 51 minutes to keep class time steady. But the provincial funding model issue is becoming a bit of an issue because, as I mentioned, schools under 35 kids get less cash. So Guy Neitz is the board chair for the Clearview School District, and he kind of breaks it down a little bit more as to why this is happening.
1: Really, it comes back to the way the province funds rural small schools and the block funding. And so what happens with this is they have hard threshold numbers. That the model is very responsive to populations or enrollment, not so much so to utilization rates or how many kids are in the building. So what happens is this particular school went from over 35 kids enrolled to 32, which brought on a 45% reduction in funding, which is about $260,000. And so that took our budget from $600,000 to about $340,000 as far as what we're funded for. And so that really becomes a hard number. Our educational reserves are enough that we're able to, do some help this year and see if we can change some programming, become more attractive to the families in our community, to increase our attractiveness, and also help our staff. Most of them drive 40 minutes to get to the Bymore School. So we've really reduced 20% of their travel costs and kind of gives them an extra day on the weekend as well. So I think it's a win for everybody, and we're working together, the community, the school division, to find a way to make this work.
0: Neitz obviously was talking about enrollment numbers and the need for rural schools. It's important stuff.
1: There is a rural depopulation, and we've seen depopulation not only in the Bymore School. Mm-hmm. We've seen lower enrollment numbers in all 10 of our schools in rural Alberta. Now, that being said, there is value to these community hubs, and there needs to be a recognition of, is there a viable alternative for these schools or these children to go to? In many cases in rural Alberta, just the drive times, the distance, it's not feasible to put kids on a bus for an hour and a half trip one way, which makes a three-hour bus ride every day. That's not viable for young children, young students. It's not good for their education. It's not good for families. We need to recognize that a lot of these small rural schools, the school is really the last public institution in a lot of these rural communities. And it's really important they stay there because they are the central hub. And when you lose that hub, you have families that gravitate to bigger centers farther away. And it does take the autonomy of that community away.
0: This is Guy Neitz, who is the board chair in the Clearview area. Clearview School District, talking about the importance of schools. As I mentioned, I'm with Courtney yesterday. It was interesting. But you know what? I do love the fact that they are so passionate about things.
1: There is a rural depopulation, and we've seen depopulation not only in the Bymore School. Mm-hmm. We've seen lower enrollment numbers in all 10 of our schools in rural Alberta. Now, that being said, there is value to these community hubs, and there needs to be a recognition of, is there a viable alternative for the...
0: Yep, a viable alternative. Well, certainly when you go to 4 days and you're asking kids to stay another 51 minutes, I get the fact that you get a three-day break, but it's still very, very important to try to spread it out over 5 days to make sure the students aren't getting fatigued.
1: Everyone in rural Alberta would love to have their kids educated as close to their home, and there needs to be some recognition of equity in education. There also needs to look at some of these small schools and recognize the remoteness by geography, by ride times.
0: Yep, you got to get those kids to school. There's no denying that. The other thing, too, what is the solution going to be here? That's what everybody's kind of wondering. Is a four-day school week going to be able to get it done?
1: Within the Alberta School Boards Association, we have what's called a rural caucus. They have conducted a survey that is just being compiled, where it's in a draft stage, about to be recognized, and it comes with some concrete suggestions for the government to look at how it could help small schools. 35 is a hard threshold where you lose that funding.
2: Yeah.
1: And the block funding goes up by 20 students at a time. So every 20 students is worth approximately $170,000. And so as you go up, you gain that. If you come down below some hard threshold numbers, you lose that. And so at 35 is the line where the government said, hey, you know what? There's not enough kids here. Let's incentivize closing this school. I would suggest that in some cases, that is an appropriate case. When you're looking at schools that are remote, maybe we need to look at a different lens. And so maybe 25 is the better number. Mm. Let's look at graduated sliding scale rather than hard limits that create funding cliffs and the block funding. Let's look at recognition of remoteness by geography and ride times. And also let's recognize fixed costs of operating a school. Therefore, don't penalize for a falling utilization rate, which decreases your operating funding per school. We do recognize there's been pressure throughout the urban system with the amount of students in, but I think this is a time that we need to look at every student in Alberta. This province is largely rural. Let's not forget rural students.
0: Got to mention, too, the Clearview area. It serves about 2,390 students across 9 schools, located in communities like Stettler, Big Valley, Brownfield, Bymore, which is the school they're struggling with for bringing enough students in, Castor also, Coronation, Donalda, and Erskine. There's 9 schools in total, actually, across East Central Alberta. They're trying to get it figured out and trying to get to the government to see if they can maybe change that rule just a little bit, because one school's not making it, but all the rest are paying the price a little bit for it. Text line's open to you this morning at 780-451-8800. That's 451-8800 on any topic like this one or anything else we talk about throughout the morning. And if you jumped in the middle of this and wanted to find out some more information, just check out our This Morning with Stacey Broadsoul podcast, which is available on Spotify, Apple Podcasts, and Amazon Music, and any of your favorite ear candy sites where you download your favorite podcasts, okay? We'll take a break, and then when we come back, hey, guess what? They're going to be very, very busy at Rad Torque Raceway. We'll talk about that. And Morley had a moment that he wants to break it down. It's an interesting thing. He is getting older. We'll get to that when we come back right here in 880 Chad.
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1: 6:48 right off the top. This is your chance to score a pair of general admission weekend passes to experience the Extreme Cup Dirt Track Racing Series at Radtork Raceway coming up on the 31st of July and the 1st of August. So it's a real simple question, okay? Talladega Nights. What a crazy movie that one is. I need two answers from that movie. What was Ricky Bobby's famous catchphrase? And he used it about a gazillion times in the movie. And he had one particular fast food restaurant that it was his major sponsor, and he was not afraid to unabashedly plug that sponsor. So those are the two questions today. I need the two answers for that. Favorite catchphrase and favorite fast food restaurant that was his major, major sponsor. So we need to get to that. So just give us a shout. 780-451-8800, 451-8800, and we'll get the answers coming up shortly. But Morley,
2: can I admit something?
1: Yeah.
2: I've never seen Talladega Nights.
1: You've never seen it?
2: No.
1: It's quite funny.
2: It's Will Ferrell.
1: Exactly.
2: It's funny, but yeah.
1: You know. Turn it into a movie.
2: I should get that on my bucket list.
1: I got to tell you, we had a big laugh or two here yesterday because Morley had a real dilemma.
2: This is embarrassing. Like, this is totally embarrassing. Let me tell the story. This is what happened to me yesterday. I got a belt given to me. Really nice belt. Leather. You could smell the leather, right? It was really nice.
1: Oh, yeah.
2: And it's been in the box. And on the weekend, I'm going to wear this belt on Monday. I'm finally going to wear this belt on Monday. It's got the fancy little buckle and everything on it. And it's got that little ratchets that you tighten it up with.
1: Yeah.
2: So yesterday morning, you know, about 3:45, I'm getting dressed to come to work. And I get dressed and I put the belt through the belt loops. And, oh, this is nice. I can smell the leather.
1: Oh, yeah.
2: This is a great belt. And then I put the belt on and it's got the ratchet here as it tightens up. And mm-hmm. I go, oh, that's good. That's good. Oh, it feels nice and tight. It's a good belt. I'm happy to have a good belt. And then it dawned on me. I played around with it. It's a belt through the belt loops. And, oh, this is nice. I can smell the leather.
1: Oh, yeah.
2: This is a great belt. And then I put the belt on and it's got the ratchet here as it tightens up. And mm-hmm. I go, oh, that's good. That's good. Oh, it feels nice and tight. It's a good belt. I'm happy to have a good belt. And then it dawned on me. I played around with it. It said, I

0: I finally, I get to work and I can't figure it out, and I'm playing with it all morning. And I had to, at the end of the shift, I went into the bathroom here and I looked in the mirror and I flipped the belt over so that I could look at it in the mirror. And I think, what is that? And there's just this little tiny button underneath it, and you click that and it opens up. But I was shocked. It was embarrassing. Like, you got to be smarter than the belt sometimes, right?
1: But
0: there were no accidents,
1: we're
0: by the
1: certain
0: way.
1: Vintage, right? So technology. Like, I want to say technology.
0: It's a belt.
1: I know it's a belt. However, I had an episode that I consider to be an older guy moment as well, because I was going to the Super Bowl in Phoenix. It was the Giants and the Patriots. And I picked up my rental car, which I've done a million times before, but it was the first push-button start. I didn't know how to start the car.
0: You're trying to put the key in?
1: I didn't know. So how do I start the car here? Like, what's going on? Oh, there's a button, so I can, press the button. Nothing's happening. And I sat in the car for 10 minutes. I went, I don't want to have to go in and drag somebody out here to show me how to do this. But that's just, if you don't stay up with the times,
0: whether
1: it's a belt or a rental car, for guys like us.
0: It's so stupid. I felt so stupid,
1: though.
0: I know. It's like, how do I, because it doesn't have the pin through the hole kind of thing, right? It's got some little mechanism in it, so.
1: Yeah, anyway, it's just.
0: I figured it out.
1: Thank goodness. But you did look a little panicked at one point, like halfway through, because as you drink beverages through the day, your waist gets a little bit bigger.
0: The zipper worked. I figured out the zipper in my pants worked.
1: That's very, very important.
0: The other business that was scaring me.
1: Well, thank goodness you're able to get over that.
0: Everything came out fine. It was okay.
1: I got shocking news for you. They're going to have more and more of these moments now.
0: It is true.
1: Yourself for it, right? Closing in on 6:53. Traffic-wise, it's, you know what? Some areas are a little wet. Some areas are a little dry. But right now, let's find out what's going on. And here's Shane Blakely.
2: Well, Bryn, traffic's moving a little slower than usual, all due to this heavy rain that we're getting once again this morning. Starting to see some pooling over on the White Mud, 122nd Street, affecting motors taking that westbound exit ramp. A couple vehicles are there, just have to stay left to get by those. As well, there's a collision just over at 51st Avenue and 99th Street. Fire crews are on scene as it's a little slow as you make your way in all directions through that intersection. FanDuel is now live in Thrillbird. 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With 880 CHED Time Saver Traffic, I'm Shane Blakely.
0: A couple of big ones coming up with the riders for the Elks. The Crystal Glass Sports Desk is next.
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11: Huge game coming up Thursday in Regina. The Elks are 5-1. The Riders are 4-1. It's the first of back-to-back home-and-home games between these two clubs with first place on the line. As the Elks went back to practice yesterday, head coach Mark Killam looked ahead to Thursday at Mosaic.
12: Yeah, I mean, divisional games are always big. We know it's going to be a hostile place. There's probably going to be some heavy emotional undertones in that game. Yeah. And, we've got to focus on our focus literally right now, as cliche as it is trying to prepare ourselves for it. We're on a short, we had some scheduling things. There's smoke here. We might have to be in the field house, all these things. We've got to be able to adapt and overcome.
11: The injury news was better than expected yesterday. Offensive lineman Carter O'Donnell, who left last week's game early with a knee injury, was on the field. His status for Thursday still has to be determined. The Elks already down two starting O-linemen with Coulterwood Manzi and David Beard, both on the injured list. The Elks back to practice today. They'll travel tomorrow to Regina for Thursday's game. You'll, of course, hear it here on 880 CHED. Riverhawks hit a milestone last night. They lost to Kamloops 6-5 at Remax, but 4,300 at the game put them over the 100,000 mark for spectators this year. They've still got five games at home left to play. The Blue Jays played their 100th game of the season last night. They lost their 54th game of the season last night. They remain last in the AL East, now 11.5 back of first place Tampa Bay, who beat them 7-1 last night. The Jays have gone 1-3 and scored only 6 runs since the All-Star break. Stingers on the road tonight. They're in Saskatoon to play the Mamba. And Hockey Canada has completed its coaching staff for the World Juniors. Some familiar names added to the staff: former Oiler Drew Bannister, former Oil Kings coach Brad Lauer, along with former NHLer Ryan Getzlaf. All will be assistant coaches to head men Misha Donskov. The World Juniors in Edmonton and Red Deer this December. They will have a summer event on this weekend in Windsor, Ontario. And the World Cup champs from Spain are home. A parade yesterday through the streets of Madrid. Only 2 million showed up to see them. It's a pretty wild scene.
10: I noticed Donald Trump's already been etched out through Photoshop of their championship photo.
11: That didn't take long.
10: No, did not. Thank you for the trophy. Now get out of the way. When we come back, El Nino, a really big one, is coming our way. Does it have any bearing on what kind of summer we're having? No, but we'll get to the bottom of it when we come back right here on 880 CHED.
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4: This is Global News. It's 7 o'clock. Good morning. I'm Morgan Smith right now in Edmonton. It's 16 degrees and raining. We're headed to a potentially stormy high of 22 this afternoon, 29 in the sunshine tomorrow. Our air quality health index right now is at a 10 or very high risk. This is wildfire smoke from the Northwest Territories has air quality warnings in effect for Edmonton and almost all of Alberta. Vulnerable populations like seniors, young kids, and people with health conditions are urged to avoid outdoor activities until the air quality improves. Well, a trade war with the U.S. is deepening once again after a new declaration from U.S. President Donald Trump. Global's Jillian Piper says the Canada-U.S.-Mexico agreement on trade won't shield our country from these duties.
7: The U.S. president has signed three proclamations for new 50% tariffs on hundreds of Canadian goods, which includes everything from wine and hockey sticks to cement. The levy could come into effect as soon as August 19th and is expected to include Canadian imports that were previously exempt under the Canada-United States-Mexico Free Trade Agreement, which amounts to about 85% of all bilateral trade. That could be a huge problem for Prime Minister Mark Carney, who has repeatedly emphasized throughout the trade war that Canada has had the best deal with the Americans because of that free trade carve-out.
4: The Prime Minister condemning Trump's new duties, Alberta Premier Daniel Smith calling them economically destructive, and Ontario Premier Doug Ford says Canada should retaliate tariff for tariff, dollar for dollar. You can expect the premiers to discuss their planned response in Charlottetown today and tomorrow during the annual meeting of the Confederation. They then sit down with Prime Minister Mark Carney on Thursday. Well, Canada not the only one on President Trump's radar. Meanwhile, AP correspondent Haya Panjwani reports on his ongoing battle with New York Times journalists.
8: Officials are looking to acquire phone records of New York Times journalists in an effort to unmask sources. A court document says President Donald Trump's administration sought New York Times journalists' phone records and even those of some of their relatives in an attempt to unmask the confidential sources of the reporters. They'd written about Trump's Qatari-gifted Air Force One jet. The motion reveals more expansive attempts by Trump's Republican administration than previously known to compel the identity of sources. The Justice Department justifies the original subpoenas by saying reporters are not the targets. Those leaking classified information are. Haya Panjwani, Washington.
4: A U.S. federal judge temporarily halting Paramount's $81 billion purchase of Warner Brothers Discovery. The at least two-week pause is while an antitrust challenge by 12 U.S. states goes ahead. Questions are being raised about why it took 2 days for an Amber Alert to be issued in the disappearance of 11-year-old Parker last week from a Calgary day home. Jen Ball has a child who's also nonverbal with autism. She says she thought Amber Alerts were intended for all missing kids.
13: I didn't realize until I started to dig into it that it really is for abducted children and abducted children only, which leads me to realize that there is a huge gap in the system.
4: Ball has launched a petition seeking a new alert system which would be used for missing individuals who may be in danger because of developmental challenges or other disabilities. The Missing Children Society says police do have access to the Child Search Network, which is aimed at filling the gap from Amber Alerts. And there's still no timeline on repairing that sinkhole in North Edmonton, which is impacting traffic in the Lauderdale neighborhood and has been since July 11th. The pit was caused by heavy rains and is getting even bigger as EPCOR crews do their work. EPCOR says it's working to redirect wastewater with bypass hoses, so it's drilled a 10-foot diameter shaft to install them. I'm Morgan Smith. Your next news at 7:30 on 880 CHED.
10: 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Well, let's find out what's going on. Here's Shane Blakely.
14: Good morning, Bryn. Well, lots of rain falling in the Edmonton area, so it's certainly causing some troubles in traffic. As you make your way over on the White Mud at 122nd Street, taking that westbound exit ramp, there's some water that's pooled there. A couple vehicles are also in there, so you have to stay over to the left to get onto that exit ramp. So we have a crash over on the Gateway Boulevard just north of the White Mud, just by 45th Avenue. So as you head north, just watch out for it on the left side of the road. As well, another collision over on 111th Street, just north of 12th Avenue. As you head through that road construction, it's slow going. Today, only get old-fashioned deli ham, selected varieties, for just $1.49 per 100 grams. $1.49 Tuesday. Save on foods today. With 880 CHED Time Saver Traffic, I'm Shane Blakely.
10: 7:05, time to take a look at your 888 CHED weather forecast brought to you by James H. Brown and Associates, Alberta Injury Lawyers, the heavy hitters of injury law. This forecast has got a bit of everything in it. A few showers ending early this morning, then cloudy skies with a 30% chance of showers. Clearing by this afternoon, risk of a thunderstorm as well, and widespread smoke. A high today of 22 with the Humidex. It'll be more like 26. Tonight, clear, but it will start to cloud up overnight. Local smoke will be hanging around as well with fog patches developing and a low of 14. But clearing in the morning, fog patches will dissipate. We're looking for a high of 29 degrees with the Humidex. That will feel more like 34 degrees. And as we build through the weekend, Thursday, sunny and 31. Friday, sunshine and 30. Sunny 29 on Saturday and a mix of sun and cloud and 25 degrees on the way on Sunday. Right now in Edmonton, 16 degrees.
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1: I wish. 7:07 on a Tuesday morning. Water cooler talk, weather. Everybody loves to talk about it. We know that, right? Hearing about this new super El Nino that started to form off the coast of South America. I wanted to talk about that. But I also want to talk about what has happened here. Like, why have we been picked on this year? It's like Southern Alberta seems to be doing okay, although their spring was a little crazy with snow. But it just seems like it's us. Other areas, you talk up north in the province, it doesn't seem to be as bad. I understand that we need moisture, but do we need to have all this moisture? Had to track somebody down who knows what he's talking about. And you know what? We spared no expense to get senior climatologist at Environment Canada. David Phillips is joining us. Not junior climatologist, senior. We're going right to the top. Hello, David. Welcome.
2: Bryn, I feel old with senior. I usually drop that word. I'm just going climatologist.
1: All right. Well, we'll roll with that. I'm good.
2: All right.
1: So what's been going on here? Have we been kind of stuck in some pattern? Because there's areas in the U.S. and in Canada where we've had crazy heat. I've talked to my friends in Calgary. They're not getting the rain we're getting. What's happening here in central Alberta? What's the cause of all this?
2: Yeah, you know, Brent, sometimes the weather, what you see is what you're going to get. It's just stuck. It's stale. It's the same weather day after day, month after month, and that's certainly what you've seen in parts of Alberta. And a lot of rain. I mean, I think certain people are happy about that, but hey, too much rain. And and now it looks this week, my gosh, you're going to see the warmest temperature in Edmonton you've had all. You haven't had a temperature above 30 yet. Now, maybe at the downtown airport, but I look the one out at the international airport, and there hasn't been a 30 degree there at all. Now, this week, we see them. We see maybe a couple of days. So that is, boy, I did shed those grasshoppers or mosquitoes. They're going to look like grasshoppers or dragonflies. But yeah, and then what's so unfair, though, Bryn, is the fires. Come on.
1: I know.
2: You know, you have only 13 fires in Alberta, homegrown fires. But you got this smoke from the top of the province to the bottom. I mean, it's absolutely unfair. All this fire of smoke that's imported from the Northwest Territories, a little bit from British Columbia. Hey, some from Washington and Oregon, too. That's come in. So, my gosh, it's very foul in terms of that. But, hey, and then I just see this week nothing but wall-to-wall sunshine. So, yeah, I think you were just a pattern that you couldn't shake it. I mean, just the weather systems just like to hang out in Alberta and got the rains, but maybe that will end. We're seeing warmer than normal coming up in the next several weeks, and maybe drier than you've had. So you've had all the rain. You've had almost a monsoonal kind of rainish at times, and it's very variable. I mean, you see even in Edmonton, you get some neighborhoods that have had more than others, and certainly it seems to be a little bit unfair. Sometimes, Bryn, you get more, you get too much weather, and sometimes too little weather. You want
1: totally
2: that Goldilocks of weather, you know, a balance.
1: Well, the other thing, too, is we've got all this ground moisture now.
2: Yeah.
1: We're going to get up to 29, 31, 30 degrees, 29 by the time we get to Saturday. Yeah. There's going to be this heating element. I don't know. How are we going to keep from the rinse and repeat cycle of having more thunderstorms build up? It seems like I don't think we're ever going to get out of this cycle, David. You got to talk me down from the ledge here a bit.
2: Well, you know, it's someday you have, yes, the you know, moisture can get moisture. You can get more rain, except that you need also the dynamics of the atmosphere. So, you know, you can have all this rain and now it's just going to evaporate. But what's clearly going to be, you're going to hear this word that you're not used to it, humidex. You know, it's that sultry, oppressive steam bath heat and humidity that will make it even seem warmer than it is. I mean, the good thing is that nights still cool off down to 13, 14 degrees. Oh, my gosh. Torontonians would give a lot for that kind of niceness at night, but certainly during the day, very warm, very muggy, humid, and of course, if you don't have air conditioning, that really makes it a little tough to stand that kind of heat and humidity. So I don't think necessarily with all the in some cases the lot of moisture will just feed more storms, and you'll just get the repeat after another, like summer reruns.
1: Yeah.
2: But no, I think this week it looks like just nothing but sunny.
1: Okay.
2: So you'll get to dry eye out the conditions, and it's just feed the mosquitoes.
1: That's yeah, and also the farmers could use a little bit of heat now because they've had more than enough
2: exactly.
1: water. So there's that. Okay, now the other thing too, I've been reading about this super El Nino,
2: and
1: wondering what's going on. They say this is probably one of the biggest ones ever. When would we start to sense or feel that here?
2: Well, yes, the super El Nino, the Godzilla of El Ninos, my gosh, this thing has been around, and now with the World Cup over, people are talking more about the El Nino. Hey, it's not a storm, it's not human-caused, it's just a natural interaction between the oceans and the atmosphere, about 7,000 kilometers away from Edmonton, down there in Ecuador and Peru, off the coast, very warm waters and deep warm waters. Now, you're right, Brent, it's something that we're seeing in other parts of the world, in Peru, we're seeing it in India, we're seeing it in parts of Australia, but for us, we have to wait for it. We see a little bit of it. We're seeing porpoises off the coast of Vancouver. You get exotic fish, and so a lot of sightseeing there. But it normally takes a while for the air masses to get affected by this warm water in the mid tropics or in the equatorial Pacific, and so it tends to be for us more of a winter phenomenon. So we have to be, wait for it. And it really does affect our winters. For example, if I look at the last three big El Niños, super El Niños, we don't really call it that, but that's become part of the language, then we see that, my gosh, Edmonton, for example, the last big one about 10 years ago was, my gosh, it was almost the winter was canceled. I mean, you had only half your snowfall. You had days above, cold days, you get normally 38, 40 of those, minus 20s a year. You had 20 or 25 of them, and save 20% on your home heating bill. So it really does kind of give you an open, soft kind of winter. I mean, it does affect winter recreation and has some negative effects from certain ways. But it does give you people who like mild, soft, and easy, open winters usually enjoy the kind of El Nino winter.
1: Thank you. That's great. Always, I love talking with you. Thanks for your time today. Always appreciate it, David.
2: Thank you, Brent, so much. Bye-bye now.
1: David Phillips, the senior climatologist at Environment Canada, joining us on the show today. Try to explain everything that we've gone through here over the last month and a half, and also what we could look forward to. He was talking about that El Nino 10 years ago. I remember golfing in Edmonton at Victoria Golf Course on Boxing Day. Our biggest snowfall actually came on New Year's Eve. It was crazy. And we got a ton of snow that night, I remember. Anyway, it's the weather. That's what we talk about here, right? So anyway, we'll take a timeout and come back with more. 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
1: Well, we talked about the weather. Let's talk about the smoke. From hot and muggy to torrential downpours, we've pretty much had it all here this summer. It's been a crazy few weeks around here. And now wildfire smoke has moved in from the Northwest Territories. There's a little bit coming up from the U.S., and it started to affect our air quality. There's 202 active fires burning in the Northwest Territories in particular as of yesterday afternoon. That covers 777,000 hectares. That's an area size that's greater than Edmonton city limits. But seven of those fires are raging out of control, and the warm, dry, windy conditions are going to continue across the Northwest Territories for a little bit anyway. Well, the U.S. ambassador to Canada in Edmonton talking on Monday said that Alberta and Saskatchewan could make the, quote, most compelling case to meet the oil needs of the U.S. He added that they want oil, they need oil, and Pete Hoekstra added that the U.S. needs to find 3 or 4 million more barrels per day over the next decade, and Alberta has already a good business partner relationship with the U.S. Hoekstra was speaking at the annual summit of the Pacific Northwest Economic Region in Edmonton. And finally, Canada is widely expected to announce today that they will be joining a high-generation fighter jet program run by the U.K., Japan, and Italy. Defense Minister is David McGuinty, and he says he's ready to make an announcement in Britain about advancing air combat capability development with the Allies. Canada is expected to join the program, but not as an official participant, but more as an observer with access to sensitive information.
8: Can they keep the good times rolling? Home and home with the Grey Cup champs is what's next for the Elks. They play in Regina on Thursday, then back here on August the 1st. The Elks are 5-1. The Riders are 4-1. First place will be on the line in both these games. The Elks leave tomorrow for Thursday's game in Regina that you will, of course, hear here on 888 Chet.
1: Few showers ending this morning and then cloudy skies for the rest of the morning. A slight chance of showers as well, but clearing out by this afternoon. As usual, later on in the day, a risk of a thunderstorm with some widespread smoke. You may not see it coming. And a high of 22 with the humidex, it'll feel like 26 degrees. Clear tonight, clouding up a little bit overnight. It will be foggy in some areas and smoky in a lot of areas, and a low of 14. Time to find out what's happening news-wise. Tariffs. Everybody's talking about tariffs. Morgan's joining us from the newsroom. Good morning.
9: Good morning. Yes. Three new proclamations yesterday, and it is putting a lot of Canadian businesses in the hot seat. 50% tariffs on a lot of Canadian goods. Global's Reggie Jacchini outlines what the U.S. announced yesterday.
10: Administration officials told us that this is due in part to what it sees as ongoing retaliation by Canada for America's decision to put tariffs in place last year. And they really honed in on three sectors here: auto, alcohol, and supply management, having to do with dairy, saying that this limits American access into the Canadian markets. They believe it to be an unfair trade practice, and they're using a pretty novel tariff law now to put these 50% tariffs on pretty much everything that comes out of Canada, from baking mixes to wine to synthetic wigs and fishing rods and down jackets, arguing that this is simply a way to hit back at what it sees to be as an unfair trade practice. And in the past, we've seen protections from CUSMA. That's not the case this time. This is the United States essentially trying to bring Canada to its knees, arguing that it is simply being unfair.
9: Yeah, and so what's the Canadian response? Cicchini runs down what several leaders have been saying.
10: The Prime Minister says that Canada's ready to stand by with negotiation tactics here. Ontario Premier Doug Ford has hit back to say we need to meet this, match this dollar for dollar. But remember, it was the Ontario government that really cleared a path here for some of the escalation between Canada and the United States. Premier Smith has said that these are unjustified, and this is going to have a significant impact on the economy. But remember, it's worth pointing out here that the administration is really focused here on alcohol. The fact that there are so many provinces, excluding Alberta, that have taken booze off the shelves, suggesting that it's a $500 million hit. It's an open question here as to whether or not this is actually going to force these provinces to double down and keep booze off the shelves, or whether they change their tactics. This is one of the big sticking points here for both the administration and many members of Congress.
9: So, yeah, here's what's coming up next now is there's a question of whether there will be a legal challenge, according to Cicchini.
10: This section of trade law has never been used before. It's pretty novel. So the 30 days before they take place could allow for a legal challenge here. It could also open up room for potential negotiations between the two countries, maybe try to get some leverage on one side or the other. But also, too, guys, watch out this week. There's another chance for new tariffs on investigations having to do with materials made by what the U.S. believes to be forced labor.
9: Those are 10% tariffs. So... yeah,
1: lots to talk about, lots to discuss. Premier's actually meeting in Charlottetown.
9: Exactly,
1: for the next few
9: it's the meeting of the Confederation. Yeah. And after that, they'll be sitting down with Prime Minister Mark Carney on Thursday.
1: Gotcha, Morgan. Thank you for that. Okay, let's see what's going on traffic wise. It is 7:23. We better check in with Shane Blakely and find out what's going on. A little wet out there to start, but how's it going now?
11: Well, Brent, as traffic has picked up around the city, starting to see slowdowns in a number of spots. First up in St. Albert, we have the train arms stuck in the down position with no train around, just over on Ray Gibbon Drive, north McKinney Avenue. So that's causing slowdowns as you make your way north and south. On Edmonton Streets, we have a crash over on Calgary Trail just before Anthony Henday as you make your way south. Another crash over on 111th Street at 12th Avenue, just north of that intersection as you head north through that construction. As well, watch for a crash over on the White Mud north of Gateway just by 45th Avenue. It's blocking the left lane. FanDuel is now live in Thrillberta. 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With 880 CHED Time Saver Traffic, I'm Shane Blakely.
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1: 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Morley Scott is here. We got a back-to-backer here. I can hardly wait.
8: Looking forward to this. some great football talk over the next 2 weeks. The Elks and Riders getting set to play a home-and-home series starting Thursday night in Regina, then back here the following a week from the following Saturday on August the 1st. The Riders are 4-1. They have a game in hand on the Elks, who are 5-1. Will be a good test moving forward for both these teams. The best part of the Elks game right now is their defense. It is so good, and Coach Mark Killam says the arrow is definitely up for this defense.
12: I think they're going to continue to get better. I think, you know, we had some growing pains with the secondary a year ago because they were young. They're figuring out the system, trying to learn how to play together. I think you're seeing, you know, a year into the system, you know, the understanding of the of what they're trying to execute and how they play together and where everyone is supposed to be. I think you're seeing a little bit of that show up in some success on the field. But I do think there's things every game that they want to get better at. And you know, we're certainly happy with their progress, and we think that they can definitely improve.
8: The Elks had 4 sacks, 4 interceptions, and 6 knockdowns against the Lions last week. They've got 10 interceptions in their last 3 games. They are easily the CFL's number one ranked defense through 6 games of the season. Injury news was better than expected yesterday as they went back to practice. Offensive lineman Carter O'Donnell was on the field. He left last week's game with a knee injury. His status still to be determined for Thursday. RCMP in Saskatchewan yesterday said that Jaden Dalkey's vehicle was going the wrong way on the highway, and it contained alcohol and cannabis. Dalkey of the Riders and a Regina man, Bhishma Rajaraguru, were both killed on a head-on collision on Saturday night outside of Regina. The toxicology reports and autopsy results will come later. The Riverhawks have gone over 100,000 fans a game this year. They did that last night at RE/MAX, 4,434 on hand to see a 6-5 loss to Kamloops. The Riverhawks have 5 more home games left on the schedule, including tonight. Bryn, it is Dingers, Drinks, and Dogs night. Bobblehead giveaway as well, but they have apparently a super secret special hot dog menu.
1: Really?
8: That's going to be unveiled tonight. Mm-mm. So we'll see. What strange items can you put on a hot dog?
1: Steve Hogel and his group down there have done a great job.
8: So. Yeah, absolutely.
1: Fabulous. Thanks, Morley. We'll talk to you coming up a little bit about the reaction from the Elks to the tough news we heard this past couple of days. It has been a tough time for the Canadian Football League this week. We'll get to that. Plus, also, Ditch Day is coming up on the 24th of July. What is that? We'll explain right after the news update with Morgan here on 880 Chad.
9: This is Global News. It's 7:30. Good morning. I'm Morgan Smith. rainy out there this morning with a temperature of 16 degrees. Air quality health index at a 10 plus or very high risk this morning because of wildfire smoke. 22 with a risk of thunder showers this afternoon. 29 in the sunshine tomorrow. Now, seniors, children, and people with health conditions are being urged to avoid outdoor activity today as that wildfire smoke from the Northwest Territories blankets Edmonton. The city activating its extreme weather response, which means you can get a break from the smoke if you need it at any open city facility today. Now, almost the entire province is under some kind of air quality warning, with air quality health index forecast at a 10 or very high risk for most of the day in Edmonton. Canada's premiers, including Alberta's Daniel Smith, will again be talking tariffs today as they kick off their two-day council at the Federation meeting in Charlottetown. This after U.S. President Donald Trump ordered 50% tariffs on several Canadian goods, ranging from cement to wine to hockey sticks. The White House says it's over provincial liquor bans, dairy protections, and vehicle quotas. Brian Clow, former Deputy Chief of Staff for Prime Minister Justin Trudeau, says this is a bargaining tactic.
2: They are trying to force Canada to come back to the table, make a bunch of concessions, and then perhaps we'll have an overall deal here.
9: Prime Minister Mark Carney says Canada will defend its workers, businesses, and sovereignty. Ontario Premier Doug Ford says a national fire strategy will be a topic of discussion at this week's First Minister's meeting at Prince Edward Island. Ford said yesterday that around 1,800 people have fled communities due to some 190 wildfires raging across northern Ontario.
21: We seem to be going through this every single year, if not ourselves and out in Manitoba, if you remember last year, and a little bit in Saskatchewan and Alberta and BC and Quebec, right now in Nova Scotia. So right across the country in fire season, unfortunately, they have lightning hits and some other areas that may start a fire.
9: The BC Wildfire Service reporting just under 90 active wildfires burning in the province this morning, 32 of them out of control. Climate change, driven by the burning of fossil fuels, has made Canada's wildfire seasons longer and more intense. Well, Ottawa widely expected to announce today that it'll join a next-generation fighter jet program run by the UK, Japan, and Italy.
22: Canada is expected to join the international fighter jet program as an observer, gaining access to sensitive information without becoming a full participant. Defense Minister David McGuinty will announce the move today in the United Kingdom. The partnership between Britain, Italy, and Japan aims to replace Japan's F-2 jets and Eurofighter Typhoons. Experts say questions remain about whether Canada could eventually join and under what terms. Meanwhile, Ottawa's review of its F-35 purchase continues after more than a year amid ongoing trade tensions with the United States. David Augustine, The Canadian Press.
9: Monday, marking the 20-year anniversary of the murder of a mother and Royal Alexander Hospital nurse Nadine Robinson-Creary. The 36-year-old was found dead in the apartment she shared with her husband, son, and stepson in 2006. Her family held a vigil yesterday, calling on those who know what happened to Nadine to come forward. An Amber Alert was issued Saturday, 2 days after Parker walked away from a day home in Calgary. And the mother of another nonverbal child on the autism spectrum says that points to a gap in the Amber Alert system because it's intended only in abduction cases. Jen Ball has launched a petition seeking a new alert system for children and others who may be in danger due to disabilities or other developmental challenges. I'm Morgan Smith. Your next news at 8 on 880 CHED.
1: 7:34. Traffic is a bit of an adventure today because some areas got really a lot of rain, some areas did not, but we better find out what's going on today. And here's Shane Blakely.
11: Good morning, Bryn. Lots of slowdowns due to collisions. First, we have one over on Highway 16 by Highway 44 as you make your way east from Spruce Grove into Edmonton. On city streets, there's a crash still getting cleared out of the way over at the Gateway area just north of the White Mud. Stay to the right to get by. Also, crash over on 111th Street north of 12th Avenue, causing slowdowns as you head north. Collision over on Calgary Trail, southbound just before Anthony Henday. And as well over on the White Mud, there's some flooding just right around 122nd Street. 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With 880 CHED Time Saver Traffic, I'm Shane Blakely.
1: Let's take a look at your 880 CHED weather forecast, which is brought to you by James H. Brown and Associates, Alberta Injury Lawyers, the heavy hitters of injury law. You know, when you take a look at the things you describe in the summer months, I think we pretty much are going to describe it all here. Few showers ending this morning, then cloudy skies the rest of the way with a slight chance of showers. Clearing off this afternoon, risk of a thunderstorm, widespread smoke, high of 22 with the Humidex, 26. Tonight, clear, clouding up overnight, local smoke's going to hang around, then fog patches developing overnight and a low of 14. Clearing in the morning, fog patches will go away. We're looking for a high of 29 with the Humidex. It's going to feel like 34 degrees. And then fingers crossed for a little bit of heat for a little while. Thursday, Friday, Saturday, and Sunday, very nice. Sunshine all 4 days. High of 31 on the way Thursday, 30 on the way on Friday, 29 for Saturday, and a mix of sun and cloud and 25 on the Sunday. That looks okay. No mention of, you know, precipitation at all there. Right now in Edmonton, we are currently at 16 degrees.
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1: Love you. 7:37 on a Tuesday morning, sitting in for Stacy, who is back next Monday after taking a couple of weeks just to chill out. Well, the Edmonton Christmas Bureau, I was looking up stats, goes back to 1940. It started up when a lot of men were off to war and families needed help. And the Rotary Club actually was one of the first to get involved early on with hamper donations, that type of thing. But they became independent in 1973. And now they coordinate over 100 social service agencies, plus another 800 volunteers help out. And they focus on, obviously, festive food hamper programs every December. It is quite a legacy for the city of Edmonton. And joining us to talk about the great work done by the Edmonton Christmas Bureau is Steph Parilli, who is the executive director. Hey, Steph.
2: Good morning. How are you?
1: Fine, thank you. Hey, before we get too deep into this, I see that Ditch Day is coming up on Friday. What is Ditch Day? Can you explain?
2: Absolutely. So I think, you know, well, when people think about the Christmas Bureau, people only just typically think about us in November, December.
1: Right.
2: And we really want folks to think about us throughout the entire year, because it takes us a whole year to fundraise, to do what we do during the holidays. And so we thought we'd kind of lean into the Christmas and July theme. And we thought we would create an event around people that, you know, cause let's be honest, on a Friday afternoon in the middle of an Edmonton summer, most people are already finding an excuse to, you know, quote unquote, take a meeting out on a patio somewhere.
1: So
2: we thought we would really lean into that energy and create an event around something that people are already doing anyway. They're kind of ditching work on a Friday afternoon.
1: That's the ditch day. I get it.
2: Yeah. Hey, well,
1: and the forecast, sunny and 30 degrees. Who wouldn't want to kind of cut out a little early for a nice big lunch or a patio party?
2: Yeah, patio party. It's going to run from 2:30 until 4:30 on Friday at the MKT patio. We've got some DJs and we've got photo booths, and it's just going to be a lot of fun. I think the thing about this event specifically is that there's no agendas. There's no programs. It really is just all about ditching work together, all in support of a great cause.
1: No gala format?
2: No gala format. It's just going to be, it's more like an afternoon social, to be honest.
1: It's just
2: going to be, it's not your traditional kind of summer fundraiser. It's just, you know, Ditch Day is just going to bring together community-minded professionals and local businesses, and of course, patio lovers, for an unforgettable afternoon, really just in support of our work.
1: Hey, Steph, where exactly is this Ditch Day fundraiser / patio party going to take place?
2: Yeah, it's going to happen at the MKT patio. So it's just right off of White Ave and in Calgary Trail.
1: Yeah, it's the old Strathcona train station.
2: Yes,
1: right?
2: Yep, you bet.
1: Got it. Okay, well, that's exciting. You know what? There's an easy way to get out of afternoon work. It's just like, I got an appointment, I got to get out of here about 3 or whatever, right? That's how it works.
2: Absolutely, absolutely. It's perfect. And, you know, the tickets are only $75, and that includes a welcome drink and some snacks for you, and as well as a donation to the Christmas Bureau.
1: Love it. How do they get those tickets?
2: They can visit our website, which is christmasbureau.ca, and they can go right to the event tab and grab their tickets. We only have 30 left. We really want to sell this out.
1: Oh, you will. I'm convinced you. Christmas in July, though, I don't see any snow in the forecast, although the way the weather forecast has been around here the last couple of months, you never know, but it's going to be it's going to be a total blast. Okay, let's now talk about the great work done by the Christmas Bureau. You're right. The one thing I think that's got to be expressed is that for everybody at the Bureau, this is not just a November, December project. You got to put the full, it's like Santa's Anonymous with us, 880 CHED. There's work that's got to be done all the year long, right?
2: Absolutely. You know, and I think that that's what, again, like a lot of people just forget about that. And we run events all year long to raise enough money to be able to buy the groceries. I mean, you know, the cost of groceries these days, it's significant. And so we need to do this year round.
1: How much busier are you year to year to year over, let's say, the last 5 years? Really noticeable. Let's say since the pandemic, things have changed dramatically, right?
2: Oh, absolutely. And, you know, the last few years, and really the pandemic really did kind of launch those numbers quite a bit. I think, you know, all the folks that we serve, it's people that you know, the people that we serve are not nameless, faceless others, if you will. These are working families. You know, these are seniors on fixed incomes, and they're really just individuals that are doing everything that they can do to get by, but they just don't have enough.
1: Steph, what surprises you the most? Is it the fact that it, you know, when somebody walks in or needs some help, you may on occasion say, well, I never saw that coming, that this is a real special case, or, you know, this is somebody who maybe last year would not have needed our services and this year do.
2: Yeah, you know, we see that all the time. You know, folks lose their jobs, people get sick, circumstances change in your life, and it can happen in an instant. And so we just want to make sure that we can always be there for them during the holidays, because, you know, the holidays can be a really hard time. You know, people are excited and happy, but when you're going through a situation like that, it can be incredibly overwhelming. And we just want to be able to take a little bit of that stress away from them.
1: You look after a lot of social service agencies in town, but can we talk about your volunteer base? Because a lot of this doesn't happen if people don't volunteer their time.
2: Oh my gosh, we can't do what we do without our volunteers. We've got the most dedicated and passionate volunteers I've ever seen. Right now, we have about 1,000 active volunteers every year that help us out with our work, whether that's, you know, helping us out at events, participating in hamper week, as, you know, packing all those hampers, delivering the hampers. Our volunteers are incredible.
1: Steph, one more. As we move toward the festive season in December, do you think this is going to be an all-time high for you, or do you think we might have a step back? Is it just continuing to grow at an alarming rate?
2: You know, the last couple of years it's been pretty steady in terms of our numbers. But again, we have no idea what's going to happen in the next few months. But we're anticipating, again, kind of serving upwards of 40,000 people potentially, which is significant.
1: Gotcha. So once again, it is Ditch Day coming up on Friday. Love the idea. So once again, the time, the location, and the ticket, how people can get a hold of tickets.
2: Yep, you bet. So it's happening this Friday, July 24th, from 2:30 p.m. until 4:30 p.m. on the MKT patio. Tickets can be found on our website, which is christmasbureau.ca, and you go right to the event tab and you can grab your tickets there.
1: Gotcha. Hey, Steph, thanks for your time today. Appreciate it.
2: Oh, I appreciate you. Thank you so much for having us.
1: All right. Steph Parilli is the executive director of the Edmonton Christmas Bureau. Yeah, they're working all year long, not just at Christmas time. The text line's open to you at 780-451-8800. That's 451-8800 on this topic or any of the topics that we touch on throughout the morning. 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When we come back, it has been a real difficult last few days for the Canadian Football League, and it's going to be really tough in Regina coming up on Thursday night. Morley Scott's going to drop by. We're going to hear how the Elks are feeling about things. When we come back, right here on 880 CHED.
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1: Sunglasses, what are those? You might need them actually. Coming up here, looks like the forecast is a lot better. Elks are out of town, of course. They're not playing a home game. Of course, we'd love to have the good weather, but this is the start of a back-to-back series against the Saskatchewan Roughriders. But
15: I'm just checking the weather in Regina here. See what it's like. Last time I looked,
1: probably
15: it,
1: hot and smoky.
15: It was going to be hot. What do we got here? Thursday says 31 and sunny. So
1: there you go, toasty, warm. And of course, there'll be a breeze. There always is in Regina for the football game. So there's that. But it's more than a football game. It's going to be a tough event because of what's happened here over the last few days.
15: Emotionally charged is the best way to talk about it. You know, obviously they're big games and everything, but that kind of takes a back seat a little bit to the tragedy that that happened on the weekend involving Jaden Dalkey of the Riders. And, you know, more information is coming out on that, and we don't know all the details as of yet, but we do know he was driving the wrong way. There was alcohol and cannabis in his vehicle. He left a gas station without paying for gas. No matter what happens and how this, where the fault lies, it's just a tragedy for him, for his family, and for the family of Bhishma Rajwaguru, who was also killed in the accident. He is from Regina. The Elks and Riders both had their first weekday of practice for this week yesterday, and obviously it was tough going back into Saskatchewan, where a lot of players were asked questions about Jaden Dalkey and talked about him, and as was Elks president Chris Morris, who knows the family very well, and of course coached Jaden as well for many years at the University of Alberta. But here's just a sampling of some of the things that were said yesterday.
16: We lost a member of our organization, a beloved teammate, somebody that meant a lot to us here in our organization. It's been tough 24 hours for our team.
17: Relentless competitor who loved this team. Love the people who support it. Everything about Saskatchewan, he was about.
18: He's a good kid. He's a good coach. Tough, good football player. Good impact on the kids around him. Good impact on the program. He's a very, very good young man.
19: Losing a man of that character and that special of a soul, I think, is the toughest part. He was so excited to get back. He missed all of us during the bye week and just wanted to see all his boys again. And he was just excited to see everybody. But talking to him, that close in proximity to obviously what all happened. But I think the one thing that I'll always be able to look back on and kind of smile at as we told each other we said we love each other.
18: Jaden came from a very, very good family, and Jaden's gone, and regardless of what happened, his family did a very, very good job raising a good young man. And if something happened that was wrong and something that shouldn't have happened, Jaden came from a very, very good family, and Jaden's gone, and regardless of what happened, his family did a very, very good job raising a good young man. And if something happened that was wrong and something that shouldn't have happened,

0: for everybody involved?
1: It was different being in meetings. You know, I've been... The last 2 years, sitting next to him in all our meetings, it was tough, but, you know, I know he's always watching over us.
2: The best thing for us to do is come out here and play our hardest and do everything we can to honor him, and we're surely going to miss him. We love him.
3: Jaden played for me at U of A many years. He's a really, really good kid. I recruited him before he came out. Very positive person to have around the program. Had a big impact, good positive impact on all the people around him at the time. So, you know, I have very fond memories of Jaden. He comes from a very, very good family, very close family. And obviously they're devastated by what's happened here.
4: You heard in there the voices of, that was Elks President Chris Morris. You also heard Saskatchewan President Craig Reynolds, their coach Corey Mace, plus players Nick Weeb, Jameer Thurman, and Trevor Harris. Tough day yesterday for everybody. And certainly condolences from everyone, you know, go out to the two men and their families and friends for the two men who lost their lives.
5: And you know, we've been around enough to see how this works in sports. It will be a very emotional, tough moment to get started. The anthem will be played. And then they're going to play football.
4: Yeah.
5: And it's a bit of a tonic for some of these guys.
4: They'll never forget. For the Ryder players, I think that'll be the best thing.
5: Exactly. Get back at it. That's how we'd want it. It's, like I said, it's just going to be just highly charged coming up on Thursday night. And you're going to be there with Dave Campbell. So thanks, Morley, for that. Let's find out what's happening with traffic, which is brought to you by James H. Brown. James H. Brown and Associates, Alberta Injury Lawyers, the heavy hitters of injury law. So, Shane, been a busy morning.
6: Well, Brent, very busy right across the city. Number of crashes, such as 50th Street, just north of the White Mud, just by 55th Avenue, causing delays as you head north. Crash over on 122nd Street, south of 62nd Avenue, causing delays as you head south. Many motorists using that to try and avoid the crash over at the White Mud at Twilliger Corner as you head east. On Calgary Trail, we still have that collision just before Anthony Henda as you head south. Also collision, 111th Street, 12th Avenue, as you make your way north. 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With 880 CHED Time Saver Traffic, I'm Shane Blake Clay.
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4: 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Elks were out and about yesterday on the Midway.
5: Yeah, indeed. It was Monday Morning Magic. A great tradition. It's been on for so many years. The special needs kids are all there with their parents and the players and the other celebrities that are there, too. They help the kids on and off the rides. They ride with them. They make sure they're comfortable. As they like to say, they take the Midway at their own speed for these kids, which is great. It was kind of a weird day for the coach and the team yesterday because they had that in the morning. They usually practice in the morning. So they moved practice to the afternoon, and then they were indoors because of the smoke and everything. So it was kind of a weird day, but the event was something Mark Killam, head coach of the Elks, really enjoys.
6: Yeah, it was awesome. It's, it's a great event to be a part of, just to see the joy in the kids' eyes, being around the players riding rides with them, and I know it means a lot to the parents, and you commend everybody because it was a little bit raining a little bit when we started it, but tons of kids there having a good time with the players, and that's what matters.
5: Yeah, really good time for everybody involved, and it kind of grounds the players too, right? It gets them to see the other side of things a little bit as well. So good day for the Elks yesterday. And everybody who took part in Monday Morning Magic. Elks getting set for two huge games with the Saskatchewan Roughriders coming up, a home-and-home series starting Thursday night in Regina. We'll have that game, of course, both games for you on here on 880 CHED. News injury-wise was good for the Elks yesterday. Carter O'Donnell, who left the game on Friday with a knee injury, was on the field, took part in part of practice yesterday. His status for the game coming up Thursday is unknown. The Elks already down two offensive linemen, so it's really tough to lose a third one. Another good spot injury-wise, Brock Mogensen, middle linebacker, was also on the field taking part in part of practice as well, so maybe he's got a chance to come back soon. He and Nick Anderson, of course, injured in back-to-back games, and that's what brought Dariel Jabome into the mix as a rookie, as the starting linebacker for the Elks in Saskatchewan on Thursday to play the Riders. Hey, good night for the Riverhawks last night off the scoreboard. They lost the game 6-5 to Kamloops, but had 3,434 fans there. Took them over the 100,000 mark for the season. They still got five home games left to go as well, including tonight again against Kamloops. Stingers on the road. They're in Saskatoon to play the Mamba tonight. Stingers are 8-11, trying to make sure they get into the playoffs. And the World Cup champions arrived home yesterday. 2 million in the streets of Madrid to watch the parade. Incredible.
4: Saw their championship photo sans US president.
5: A little bit of photo editing there. And
4: real quick.
5: Out he goes.
4: Yep, just like that. No dancing, no nothing.
5: Voters can't do the same, but
4: that's a different story. We do have a story when we come back after the news update here at the top of the hour with Morgan, and that is Germany is banning sick days if you don't have a doctor's note. Should your employer trust you when you call in sick? We'll get to that when we return right here on 880 CHED.
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8: This is Global News. It's 8 o'clock. Good morning. I'm Morgan Smith. Right now in Edmonton, we have an air quality index of 9 or high risk because of wildfire smoke. It's 16 degrees, rainy off and on here and there. 22 your high this afternoon with a chance of thunder showers and 29 in the sunshine tomorrow. Right now, the best Edmonton's air quality is forecast to get is a 7 or higher. high risk because of the wildfire smoke drifting in from the Northwest Territories. Environment and Climate Change Canada says vulnerable populations should avoid outdoor activities for now. A trade war with the U.S. is deepening once again after a new declaration from U.S. President Donald Trump. Global's Jillian Piper says the Canada-U.S.-Mexico Agreement on Trade won't shield our country from these duties.
9: The U.S. President has signed three proclamations for new 50% tariffs on hundreds of Canadian goods, which includes everything from wine and hockey sticks to cement. The levy could come into effect as soon as August 19th and is expected to include Canadian imports that were previously exempt under the Canada-United States-Mexico Free Trade Agreement, which amounts to about 85% of all bilateral trade. That could be a huge problem for Prime Minister Mark Carney, who has repeatedly emphasized throughout the trade war that Canada has had the best deal with the Americans because of that free trade carve-out.
8: The opposition conservatives said, quote, Canadians are not a punching bag, and criticized Prime Minister Mark Carney for not making a deal to protect Canada's workers. Well, as Donald Trump announces those 50% tariffs for certain Canadian goods, more than 600 public and private sector leaders from across Canada and the U.S. are in Edmonton for the 35th annual Pacific Northwest Economic Region Summit. Premier Danielle Smith told the group yesterday, none of the areas have everything they need. Her example was Alberta can't grow peaches.
10: But we are happy to buy those things from our neighbors across the warm side of the Rockies. And we bring our own agricultural strengths into the bargain too. Every jurisdiction here brings something different to the table. Different assets, different strengths. And the free and fair exchange of those complementary advantages makes every one of us stronger.
8: Smith says Trump's tariffs are economically destructive. The summit runs in Edmonton until Thursday, but Smith will be in Charlottetown today and tomorrow for the First Minister's meeting. Well, that sinkhole in the Lauderdale neighborhood near 130th Avenue and 106th Street is getting even bigger. Crews have been working on the pit since it first broke open July 11th because of the heavy rains we've been experiencing. EPCOR says to complete repairs, it's drilled a 10-foot diameter deep shaft to install bypass hoses and redirect wastewater. BC Hydro says power usage this week could hit its highest levels ever in the summer. Warm temperatures persist across parts of the province, with the power utility saying consumption this week could range between 8,200 and 8,800 megawatts. Environment Canada issuing heat warnings lasting into Thursday, with highs reaching 33 degrees. And to have an Edmonton Transit Service ARC card, you'll want to plan a trip to the Edmonton Expo grounds. It's Transit Tuesday at K-Days, which means you'll get free admission to the Midway by presenting your ETS ARC card at the gate. I'm Morgan Smith. Your next news at 8:30 on 880 CHED.
4: 8:04. Here's Shane Blakely as we take a look at traffic.
11: Well, good morning, Bryn. Well, we have big troubles in traffic right across the city. We do have a crash that just got cleared off the way at 50th Street at 55th Avenue. Still a lot of traffic trying to get through there northbound as it lined up past the White Mud. Also on 122nd Street south of 62nd Avenue, there's a collision in southbound lanes. Motors using that to try and get around the slowdowns and the collision at the White Mud at Twilliker Corner. Over on Calgary Trail, we still have that collision just before the Anthony Henda as you make your way south. Also crash on 111th Street just north of 12th Avenue, causing delays as you head north. And as well, Highway 16, as you make your way from Spruce Grove into Edmonton, there's a collision in the eastbound lanes just by Highway 44. FanDuel is now live in Thrillberta. 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With 880 CHED Time Saver Traffic, I'm Shane Blakely.
4: 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Man, it's got everything today. A few showers ending early this morning. Some areas we're seeing that already. Then looking for cloudy skies with a chance of showers till around lunchtime, a little bit afterwards. Then clearing this afternoon. Still a risk of a thunderstorm. Widespread smoke. That's why we have the yellow warning on air quality. And we're looking for high today of 22 with the Humidex, though, getting up to 26. Tonight, clear to start, clouding up overnight. The local smoke's going to hang around. We'll also have fog patches develop overnight as well, and a low of 14. Then we start to make a bit of a move. Clearing off in the morning tomorrow, the fog patches will dissipate, getting up to a high of 29 with the Humidex 34 degrees. And then sunshine for Thursday, Friday, Saturday, and Sunday. High on Thursday, 31. 30 on the way on Friday. 29 for Saturday. Few clouds mixed in with the sunshine and 25 degrees on the way on Sunday. And right now I can tell you we've been stuck at this temperature all morning. It's currently 16 degrees.
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1: Good morning, everybody. Bryn Griffiths sitting in for Stacey, who is back next week after taking a couple of days off, actually a couple of weeks off, to chill out and relax a little bit. Maybe she needs a note from her doctor. What am I getting at here? Well, Germany just banned calling in sick over the phone. Yeah, starting on day one of an illness, workers now in Germany will need a doctor's note. Wonder if that would work here. Well, we're kind of going in a completely different direction with this, but joining us to talk about it is the president and franchise owner at Express Employment Professionals, Jessica Kulo. Hello, Jessica.
2: Good morning.
1: So you're watching carefully what's going on in Germany here. The chancellor there introduced a rule as part of a bigger 34-point package of pension, tax, and labor reforms. Is this going to work there?
2: I think it's silly, the whole doctor's note thing especially. I mean, all that really proves is attendance at the doctor's office. That's all that does. I don't think that was something that ever would fly here for a variety of reasons.
1: Do you think that they're, like, why would you go this route if you're the government in Germany? Obviously, they don't trust people.
2: Well, I think they're missing the point. I mean, the bigger point and patterns of poor attendance is the impact it has on the other people that are left to kind of pick up the pieces. So if that's the real issue and we're talking about, you know, yeah, not trusting them or potentially detecting that they're lying, I think there's different ways to go about that that can maybe be a little bit more effective.
1: So if you're looking to cut absenteeism and looking to boost productivity, everybody's going to be grumpy while doing it, aren't they?
2: Potentially, and I think maybe you have a bigger problem there for sure. I think it's definitely building a culture of trust is time better spent. I also think I could see definitely the request, and granted this is the government and maybe not the employers themselves, but requiring the doctor's note on day one if you're ill, like what does that do to the relationship capital? I don't think that that's an effective way to continue to build trust. If there is, you know, like if you've got an issue with somebody, and it's probably where this comes from, the genesis of it, you've got a problem with somebody in the patterns of their attendance. And I mean, we've all been there. I've had employees that, you know, chronically miss Mondays or seen that with clients of mine as well. If you're feeling like that's maybe not, you know, they're saying they're sick, but they're not, a bigger conversation probably needs to happen. Kind of funny too, side note, but I host a podcast and I got to talk to some guys that wrote a book called Spy the Lie. And so they give a bunch of different tips on how you could potentially be detecting that somebody's being dishonest. And if somebody's giving you a great amount of detail in a situation that you might think may not be entirely accurate, that can be a particular sign that maybe there is deception. And it's funny because I've experienced that too when people have called in sick and they get into great detail about why they're sick.
1: Yeah. That's kind of a red flag for me. The other one, Jessica, as you pointed out, is if people, and I don't know why people don't think of this, why would you call in sick on a Friday or a Monday? That seems a little obvious to me.
2: 100%. So back to the initial point, then a bigger conversation probably needs to happen. And I'd center it more on the impact it has on other people that are there. And not every organization is the same, but more often than not, that's what the problem is the unexpected, repeated absences that impact other people.
1: So in Germany, if you have to get a note from your doctor when you call in sick, that ain't going to work in Alberta, I can tell you right now. I wouldn't be able to get a hold of my doctor for 5 or 6 days, probably. What a shock. But it sounds like we're headed in a bit of a different direction in Canada, though, right?
2: Well, I don't see that becoming a reality here at all. Doctors they don't have enough time to do everything. Like they don't have time for this. And there isn't a doctor that's going to say, no, I'm not writing you a note. Like they're going to do it, but it's a time waster for them. They get bogged down with enough administrative stuff. Like we can't be asking them to spend their time doing that.
1: The other thing, too, about a doctor's note is, you know, like, I want to get a prescription filled. I got to check in with my doctor. I got to do all this stuff. I'm totally with you. I think that if you're throwing this back at the doctor, that's you're going to get some pushback, I got to think.
2: 100%. It's not a good use of their time, and they're already maxed as it is. We need good doctors. We need to keep them happy, and adding more things like this to their plates that they are qualified to do way other, better, more important things. It's not the right approach, in my opinion.
1: You've probably heard it all, too, when it comes to somebody...
3: I'm not feeling very good today.
1: Like, when they overly dramatize the story, do you get a little suspicious?
2: Oh, 100%. Okay. And like I said, if they're giving great detail and it's inappropriate stuff, you don't need to hear. It's always a flag for me.
1: Can you remember one of the craziest ones you've ever heard? You're allowed to say that?
2: I wouldn't.
1: But you've heard it all, is what you're saying.
2: I've heard it all, and I don't need to put anyone else through that.
1: Hey, before we roll here, so do you think this is going to fly too long in Germany when they start doing this? Are they going to realize that you just can't throw this back at doctors?
2: I think it's one of those things that maybe it's said it's legislated, but then does it actually get followed? Is it actually actionable? Like, I can't imagine all the employers are going to be complying and requiring this. It's probably one of those things that's there, but just isn't really comply with, in my opinion.
1: Hey, Jessica, tell us about Express Employment Professionals and what you do.
2: Sure. Yeah, we're an employment firm, so we help organizations to fill positions either, in senior-level search capacities, that's under our specialized recruiting group brand, and then on the entry-level side, we fill positions that are permanent but also temporary and contract. It's been a pretty busy summer, so it's good to see we're a leading indicator. So if we're busy, that's generally a sign that a lot of other businesses are too.
1: Jessica, thanks for your time this morning.
2: Okay, awesome. Thank you.
1: All right. Jessica Kulo joining us, president and franchise owner at Express Employment Professionals. Yeah, so I'll throw this question out to you on the text line, which is 780-451-8800. Should Canadian employers be allowed to require a doctor's note for a single sick day, or is that just crazy? Is that outdated? You know, doctors are saying that sick notes would cost the system serious time, like millions of hours a year, if they had to do that for everybody who just felt a little something come on. Also, going into a clinic and taking up time, it's tough enough to get in to see doctors as it is in Canada. So I can't see this ever working here. I don't think it's going to work in Germany either, but they're going to give it a shot. They think that by doing it, that they can kind of fix things up a little bit. Like, they clearly have a problem, or they wouldn't be doing it. But they're trying to boost productivity, and that's the number one reason why they're doing it over in Germany. Like I said, not really sure it'll work here, but we'll see. 780-451-8800. Also, if you missed any part of our show today and you want to catch up a little bit, This Morning with Stacey Brotzel, the podcast is available on Spotify, Apple Podcasts, and Amazon Music. And you can check it out on any of your favorite ear candy sites where you get delivered to you the stuff you want to hear as well. The 880 is coming up right next, right here on 88 Ched.
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8: I don't know about your water cooler at the office, but ours, everybody's been talking about the weather, right from the hot and muggy weather to torrential downpours. It's been a crazy few weeks around here. And now we've got wildfire smoke to have to deal with. This is moving in from the Northwest Territories. There's also some from the U.S. a little bit, but most of it's from the NWT. It's affecting our air quality. There's no denying that. There's 202 active fires burning in the Northwest Territories right now. And as of yesterday afternoon, covering more than 777,000 hectares. That is an area greater than the Edmonton city limits, just to put it into perspective for you. All but seven of those fires are raging out of control, and they're expecting more warm, dry, windy conditions across the territories to increase that risk a little bit. We were talking about the sinkhole a few days ago, and there's still no timeline on repairing that thing. This is in the north part of the city, and it's impacting traffic as well in the Lauderdale neighborhood. It's been doing that since the 11th of July. The pit was caused by heavy rains, which we've had a lot of, and it's getting larger, but EPCOR, they continue to do the work that they can. EPCOR say they're working to redirect wastewater with bypass hoses. And they've also drilled a 10-foot diameter shaft to install them. And the U.S. ambassador to Canada, speaking in Edmonton on Monday, said that Alberta and Saskatchewan could make the most compelling case to meet oil needs of the U.S. The quote was, "We want oil, we need oil." And that was Pete Hoekstra, who said that the U.S. needs to find 3 or 4 million more barrels per day over the next decade, and Alberta already has a good business partner for the U.S. Hoekstra was speaking at the annual summit of the Pacific Northwest Economic Region in Edmonton.
9: The Elks getting set for a huge game Thursday in Regina, and they got some good injury news yesterday as they went back to practice. O-lineman Carter O'Donnell took part. His status is still undecided for the game against the Riders. He left last Friday's game with a knee injury. The Elks already without two of their starters on the offensive line.
8: Looking at your weather forecast, a few showers ending this morning and then cloudy skies through the lunch hour. There's a slight chance of showers there, but clearing out this afternoon, risk of a thunderstorm and widespread smoke will be pretty obvious, and a high today of 22, the humidex at 26, and then tonight, clear skies to start, but partly cloudy overnight. More snow. I can't believe I said snow. That's the only thing that I had
9: not mentioned
8: in the weather forecast so far
9: today.
8: It's
9: bad enough.
8: Local smoke becoming fog patches as well overnight, so a low of 14. The weather is just all over the place. 16 degrees in Edmonton right now. Morgan is joining us from the newsroom.
10: Shut your mouth. Talk about snow.
8: I even brought it up. I apologize. Well, there's lots of stuff going on this week. It's been a tough week, weather-wise, tough week with a lot of stories out there.
10: Yeah, and, given the weather in Calgary, how warm it's been, you can only imagine how stressed and scared the family of 11-year-old Parker is. The search for that young man is now into its sixth day. He's 11 years old, he's on the autism spectrum, and he's nonverbal, and searchers continue to hope beyond hope that they'll be able to bring him home to his family. Here's Global's Alyssa Carpenter.
11: Police are releasing new video footage showing 11-year-old Parker missing since last Thursday morning. On that day at 12:34 p.m., you can see him on the right-hand side of your screen walking past a business on Center Street at McKnight Boulevard. Less than 20 minutes later, Parker is seen in the Thorncliffe neighborhood. Police say searchers have now covered more than 6,500 kilometers.
12: Which, for reference, is the distance between Calgary and Dublin, Ireland.
11: The search is a massive operation with coordination between Calgary Police, RCMP, Search and Rescue, EMS, and other first responders, with searches taking place on bike, on foot, by vehicle, and by air, with helicopters and drones. That's the official effort. A volunteer-led initiative is using Thorncliffe Community Center as home base. Parker is neurodivergent, may become afraid if approached by a stranger, and may seek out small, quiet, confined spaces.
13: I myself was out a couple of times over the weekend. Spent a lot of time going down alleys in Ward 4, and I think that really sort of highlights for me how difficult a search this actually is, because there are many places, both in our front yards and our backyards in Ward 4, where a child of his size could either hide or find himself trapped.
14: Saturday for 3 or 4 hours or something in the cemetery. Our son's at hockey camp. So while he's at hockey camp, we're like, you know what? Let's go take our time and drop off some donations and do some more looking.
11: And while most people are focused on bringing Parker home safely, police are disappointed to report some are posting fake sightings of Parker manipulated through AI.
12: Put yourselves in the shoes of the family, right? What might seem like something funny for a few seconds can be absolutely devastating to the family.
11: Police say if you see Parker, don't approach him. Instead, call 911 right away. Alyssa Carpenter, Global News.
8: Wow.
10: So thinking of the family and whoever is posting those images.
8: Wow.
10: Shake it.
8: I know. It's crazy world out there. That's anyway, we'll catch up Sarah after 9 o'clock. This has been the number one story, obviously, at QR Calgary. So we'll find out a little bit more about what's happening there. But there's a lot of questions to be asked about how do we handle things like this. We'll get to that. Right now, though, we better find out what's happening in traffic and see what's going on. Here's Shane Blakely with all the details.
15: Well, Bryn, we still have to have lots of time on our hands to get around the city this morning as there's still a number of problem areas. There is a new collision, though, just over on 142nd Street at 107th Avenue. So make your way north getting into that traffic circle. As well, we still have a collision just over at Twilliger Drive at the White Mud as you head around that bend. Still big delays over on 111th Street just north of 12th Avenue. There's a collision in the northbound lane as you make your way north through the construction. 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
8: 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Morley Scott's with us. With the way the weather's been, I don't know how they've done it.
9: Yeah, we're talking about the Riverhawks and their attendance. Yeah, they do it every year, though, right? They just do a tremendous job making it fun to go to the ballpark. A lot of times, you don't know the players' names. You don't know the score of the games. You just know you had fun, right? And that seems to be the key for the Edmonton Riverhawks. They set another milestone with their attendance last night. They had 4,434 at RE/MAX last night as the Riverhawks lost to Kamloops 6-5. The attendance figure takes them over the 100,000 mark again this season. Should be another good crowd tonight. It is a Toonie Tuesday for hot dogs, and they'll also have a super secret hot dog menu on what they're calling Dingers, Drinks, and Dogs Night. So another fun night at the ballpark, it sounds like. Nobody's having any fun at the Rogers Centre for baseball this year. Still, the Blue Jays lost a game last night, 7-1 to Tampa Bay. They fall 11.5 back of the AL East leading Rays. He came close a couple of times, but Vladimir Guerrero Jr., I can't believe this. He does not have a home run at home this season.
8: Really?
9: At Rogers Center. So it's kind of weird. He showed his frustration last night a couple of times, too. You know, there's still so many questions about the accident that killed Saskatchewan Rough Rider and Leduc product Jaden Dalkey and 22-year-old Regina man Bashma Rajraguru on the weekend. Saskatchewan RCMP yesterday said that Dalkey left a gas station without paying and was then going the wrong way on the highway, and that there was also alcohol and cannabis in his vehicle. Results from the tox reports have not been released or completed as of yet. The riders practice for the first time yesterday since their teammate's death. It will definitely be an emotionally charged game coming up on Thursday as the Elks visit the Riders for a huge game in the standings. The Elks are 5-1. Saskatchewan is 4-1. The Elks played well enough to win last week against BC, but they've got to be better against the Riders this week. They can help themselves by taking fewer penalties. The Elks average the second most penalties and penalty yards this season in the league. Last week, 10 penalties and 82 yards against BC. That's too many for the coaches. Like,
24: you know, the two types of penalties that just, you know, that really classify bad football to me are the ones that take off big plays. So that's in the return game, especially because they're hard to make. And I think we've taken off four league big plays on special teams. Mm-hmm. And then just operational penalties. You know, operational penalties, you know, pre-snap penalties, that kind of stuff. You know, you need to cut that out if you want to play winning football.
9: That's Mark Killam from the Elks this week, last night. Elks and Riders Thursday on CHED.
8: Thanks, Morley. When we come back after the update from the newsroom with Morgan, we're going to talk about downtown Edmonton restaurants. Why are they struggling to stay open? We'll talk to somebody from a restaurant downtown who's going through it and is hanging in there when we come back right here on 880 CHED.
10: This is Global News. It's 8:30. Good morning. I'm Morgan Smith. Right now in Edmonton, it's rainy out there and 16 degrees. Our air quality health index is back to a 10 or very high risk because of wildfire smoke. Now we are headed to a high of 22 with a risk of thunder showers, 29 in the sunshine tomorrow. Now, despite the sometimes heavy rain earlier today, Edmonton and almost the entire province are under air quality warnings because of that smoke from the northwest territories. It's put Edmonton's air quality index, health index rather, at a 10 or very high risk, meaning people with health conditions, seniors and kids, could be vulnerable to adverse effects. Now, those groups are encouraged to avoid outdoor activity. It's also prompted the city to activate its extreme weather response. If you need a relief from the smoke, you can find it at any open city facility. Well, this morning's heavy rains, meanwhile, leading to water pooling on Edmonton's freeways. Stalled vehicles had to be towed from the flooded off-ramps at the White Mud at 122nd Street. Water also pooling at some parts of the Yellowhead Trail, including 121st and 107th Streets. Multiple crashes have been reported, possibly due to hydroplaning when vehicles hit those pools of water. Canada now has observer status in a next-generation fighter jet program. Ottawa gaining access to internal information about the Global Combat Air Program run by the UK, Japan, and Italy as the sixth-generation fighter is under development. The country's defense ministers made the announcement in London today. Experts say it's still very early days, and it isn't clear whether Canada has a viable path to participating in the program in a way that gets domestic industry involved. Canada's premiers, including Alberta's Danielle Smith, will again talk tariffs today as they kick off their two-day Council of the Federation meeting in Charlottetown. This after U.S. President Donald Trump ordered 50% tariffs on several Canadian goods, ranging from cement to wine to hockey sticks. The White House says it's over provincial liquor bans, dairy protections, and vehicle quotas. Brian Clough, former Deputy Chief of Staff for Prime Minister Justin Trudeau, says it's a bargaining tactic.
1: They are trying to force Canada to come back to the table, make a bunch of concessions, and then perhaps we'll have an overall deal here.
10: Prime Minister Mark Carney says Canada will defend its workers, businesses, and sovereignty. Ontario Premier Doug Ford says he's frustrated listening to Donald Trump's tariff threats to Canada over wildfire smoke. The American president recently told reporters that the fires are poisoning U.S. air and that maybe Canada should pay damages or face more tariffs by the U.S. Ford called the remarks, quote, a bunch of rubbish.
2: Maybe President Trump would offer his closest allies and friends some support rather than sit there and threaten tariffs.
10: Ford pointed to the times Canada sent help to the U.S. in the aftermath of Hurricane Helene in 2024 and during last year's wildfires in California. He wants retaliation for the new Trump administration duties, tariff for tariff, dollar for dollar. A federal court has ordered Correctional Service Canada to start steps toward installing air conditioning in the Edmonton Institution for Women's Secure Unit. This after years of extreme heat complaints. The judge says excessive temperatures have caused panic attacks, psychological distress, and sleep deprivation, with one inmate reporting cell temperatures at about 40 degrees. I'm Morgan Smith. Your next news at 9 on 880 CHED.
8: We had some rain earlier today, so that's caused some issues with traffic. But let's take a look at traffic, which is brought to you by iHeartRadio. 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
15: Good morning, Bryn. Well, things are starting to ease up a little bit in traffic, but we still have some big troubles just over on 111th Street. There's still a collision through that construction north of 12th Avenue, causing delays for motorists heading north. It's backed up past the Anthony Henday overpass, so try and avoid that area. If not, you're probably going to need at least an additional 15 minutes to get through. As well, we still have some slowdowns over on the White Mud Twilliger corner. There was an earlier collision in the eastbound lanes, and fire crews are also dealing with a crash just over on 170th Street exit ramp as you make your way off the Yellowhead to go south onto 170th. Today only, get old-fashioned deli ham, selected varieties for just $1.49 per 100 grams during Dollar Fort 9 Day Tuesday. 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With 880 CHED Time Saver Traffic, I'm Shane Blakely.
8: Take a look at your 888 CHED weather forecast. Few showers ending this morning. A lot of areas it's done that. Looking for cloudy skies the rest of the way until at least early in the afternoon. There's a slight chance of showers still lingering, but clearing this afternoon, risk of a thunderstorm with some widespread smoke. So obviously that's why we have the air quality warning out there. It's a yellow, by the way. Looking for a high today of 22 with the Humidex 26. Tonight, clear, clouding up overnight. Smoke's going to hang around. Fog patches developing at a low of 14. And then tomorrow, clearing in the morning, fog patches dissipating as well in a high of 29. The Humidex is going to feel like 34 degrees. And then we get sunshine for a spell. Thursday, Friday, Saturday, and Sunday. High of 31 degrees on the way on Thursday, 30 Friday, 29 on Saturday. Few clouds mixing in with the sun, and a high of 25 degrees on the way on Sunday. And right now in Edmonton, we're still stuck as we've been all morning. It's currently 16 degrees.
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1: Good morning, everybody. Bryn Griffiths sitting in for Stacy. She'll be back next week after taking a couple of weeks to relax. Well, downtown Edmonton restaurants are struggling to survive. Six establishments have closed their doors in recent months. And the story is the same across the board. Construction projects are blocking storefronts. We hear that all the time. That's decimating foot traffic. There's operating costs, and they remain relentless for a lot of businesses in the downtown core. Kazana, a beloved Indian restaurant, I remember going to this a long time ago. It was around for 28 years. Recently said construction barriers, the final straw for them. And if you recall also, Playwright at the Citadel Theater also shuttered because the owner said it's increasingly difficult with the operating conditions. The city's got to do something. So I figured I better track somebody down who I know works really hard at what they do. And joining us is the co-founder and CEO of Donya Ukraine's Kitchen. Janice Krisa is joining us. Hello, Janice. How are you doing?
2: Good morning, Brent. I'm good. How are you?
1: Fine, thank you. Now, you're on Jasper Avenue, right?
2: We are on Jasper Avenue. We have one location there, and we're right in the midst of a lot of construction.
1: Let's talk about the struggle. Is construction the number one issue that's keeping people away, do you think?
2: You know, I thought Krista Cox put an excellent letter out yesterday. Greta is closing. And I don't think there's one reason. There's multiple reasons. Access is definitely one of the biggest. Access and crime, I think, are the greatest barriers. And you know what? The vibrancy's gone. A downtown is, it defines a city, and our vibrancy is gone. So the more businesses that close, it's not that our competition's going away. We support each other in the industry. When a business closes, less people are coming downtown. It's really hard.
1: You've been doing this for a little while, and you've had great success. Great food, by the way. I got to compliment you on that. It's fantastic stuff. But so when you ventured into the downtown core, did you think it would be this much of a Herculean task?
2: You know what? Our landlords are fantastic, and they're the ones who convinced us to come downtown. We really, really appreciate them. We're in the Standard Building, and they have a phenomenal vision for downtown. They want to be part of the solution. We didn't envision it would be this bad. What happened is when the provincial workers went back to work, our sales doubled. So people matter. And then the construction started in front of our new space, and our sales dropped to half. So it's really, really hard to survive. And you're right. Everybody loves pierogies. They love our food. I really feel like we have the best Ukrainian food in the country. And people are always asking us, like, hey, open more locations. But for my daughter and I, it's too risky here in Edmonton. Restaurant margins are 5%. We have no room to wiggle. There's very little forgiveness. And we're really scared to invest in this part of the business. Today we're in Leduc. We're at the Alberta Food Processing Center, and we're really focusing more on our frozen packaged goods, the consumer packaged goods business for us, because we feel that it's safer. It's sad because part of the reason why we did this was to bring community together.
1: You've got to have a lot of hope, because when you see a place like Kazana, which has been around for 28 years, saying that, I think that's about enough. How are you able to kind of keep so positive about things? And every time I talk to you, you're very positive about everything.
2: You know what? I am devastated about Kazana. The first time I had butter chicken was there, and I spoke with the tech this morning. The beautiful thing about Edmonton is the entrepreneurs, they really support each other. The community here is important, and we don't want to lose that. The way that I stay positive is all of our workers, 100% of them left the war, and they want to build a new life here. So when I see them, they've left something tragic, and you think, oh, it's not so bad. But they're from Europe, and Europe, they have beautiful cities, beautiful downtowns. The culture is really vibrant, and they want to bring that here too. And so I'm willing to try with them. That's why we're not giving up. We're having our event today. We tried on Sunday, and not a single person showed up. It was really, really difficult. But to see some of the younger women, you know, wanting to keep going, keep trying.
1: Tell us a little bit about the event, and then I'm going to ask you the big question at the end here. So what's going on here?
2: So we're trying to bring more people downtown through events. We have a Zumba instructor from Ukraine. Her name is Nadia. She's amazing. She's a certified instructor. So you're getting a European style. But we're going to keep it light. You know what? We want to bring people together. We're going to dance together. And it starts at 4:30. It's at our Jasper Ave location, so 10405 Jasper Ave. We are going to have all sorts of specials, too, going on at Doña. So all day we're having a Ched special. Special 2-for-1 of our famous sampler plates. Bryn, I know you've had one and
1: yes,
2: you loved it. We're also offering $25 off a $50 purchase downtown only. Let's get people downtown. I know a few restaurant owners have also reached out to me. They're going to come so that we can talk and get together.
1: 100% of the food handmade by newcomers from Ukraine. And you're right, they've seen some tough times. So I'm guessing they're boosting your level of enthusiasm because they're excited to make things happen, right?
2: Oh, for sure they are. And then I also want to mention another Edmonton entrepreneur. Through what we're doing with our consumer packaged goods, we met Rhiannon, and she's with All Thrive Nutrition. She is bringing her pre-workout drinks. She's giving to the first 50 people that come, she's giving a free one. Again, it's about Edmonton. We want to support each other. And Nadia, she actually told me, so Nadia left Kharkiv, which is really difficult in Ukraine, and she's building her life here. She's got her permanent residency, so she's here to stay. And she said one of her dreams was to have a massive Zumba class. So let's try to get the massive Zumba class going.
1: Wow. Hey, okay, so finally, before we let you roll here, if you could say one thing to the city, and I don't know if they're listening to businesses in the downtown core right now. It doesn't appear that way to me, but that's just my opinion. But if you could say one thing to the mayor and everybody on council, what would you say?
2: I think that we need to take this problem seriously. A healthy downtown anchors the overall health of the entire region. It's a city's pride and identity, and Edmonton's is lost. We need to start solving the problems one at a time. Let's really get after one area, finish it, then start the next. No more new construction projects until these ones are completed. And if we could, the seniors, they really want to come downtown. Give us free parking on evenings and weekends. Let's try. We need to start removing some of these barriers one thing at a time.
1: Janice, thanks for your time today. And you're right, I'll be down for pierogi soon.
2: We miss you.
1: Okay. Thanks,
2: thank
1: Janice.
2: You.
1: All right. Janice Kreisa joining us, co-founder and CEO of Doña Ukraine's Kitchen. They're right there on Jasper Avenue. Your thoughts on that? You're more than welcome to text us at 780-451-8800. Take a break. Come right back. It's a busy time around here politically. We'll get to that when we come back.
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1: 48, time to find out what's going on with traffic. Let's see what's... It's been a crazy morning. It's shocking it's been that busy, but Shane Blakely is going to bring us up to speed. Shane, take it away.
13: Well, Brandon, it's been a busy morning on City Street. Still a couple of collisions to watch out for. We have a new one just over on Yellowhead Trail, just before 156th Street. This causing delays for motors that are heading east to stay over to the right to get by. And as well over on 111th Street, there's still that collision getting cleared off the way north of 12th Avenue. Still some big delays as the motors are making their way north through there. Probably add about another 15 minutes onto your commute time. 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With 880 Ched Time Saver Traffic, I'm Shane Blakely.

0: stuff you need to know mixed in with a bit of fun. 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
1: Good morning, everybody. Bryn Griffiths filling in for Stacy, who's back next week. Wow, what a response. We had Janice Kreisa on, who is the co-founder and CEO of Donya Ukraine's Kitchen. She's right there on Jasper Avenue, was basically telling us how tough it's been in the downtown core, and lots of responses on the text line. The biggest one, people think that maybe the parking downtown should be free from 6 p.m. on a Friday until 6 a.m. on a Monday. If Monday's a holiday, then obviously 6 a.m. on the Tuesday to try to draw more people to some great restaurants in the downtown core. We've lost six establishments in the last recent months. The most notable is Kazana, not to downplay all the other ones, but Kazana was a great Indian restaurant, and they've been serving our area for 28 years, and they just couldn't make it anymore. All the construction up in front of them was too much. It was just cutting down on their traffic, their people traffic. Also, went to the Elks game, not this last one, but the previous one, where we decided to take the LRT, which is a great way to get there, but for some reason decided to park downtown and get on at I think it's Corona Station. Couldn't even get into that area. Like, we were going around and around in circles because everything was blocked off.
2: Construction, you mean?
1: Unbelievable. Yeah. Like, it was unbelievable. Like, just do yourself a favor on a Sunday and just drive through the downtown, decided to park downtown and get on at I think it's Corona Station. Couldn't even get into that area. Like, we were going around and around in circles because everything was blocked off.
2: Construction, you mean?
1: Unbelievable. Yeah. Like, it was unbelievable. Like, just do yourself a favor on a Sunday and just drive through the downtown core, and you'll be able to figure out exactly.

0: Some people think that the city's just not paying any attention whatsoever to what is going on. Here's another one. Of course, parking should be free downtown. If you want to track people to the if you want to attract people to the downtown core, then that's what you've simply got to do. When's City Council going to wake up on this one? We keep putting these people in power, and they have no idea how to run a business or even have any common sense to help business people out. Getting a lot of that today. So, and there are some great restaurants down there. Mm-hmm. Love it. Absolutely love it. I do love my Ukrainian food, too, so Donyaz will be high on my agenda for the next little while, but it's frustrating to see. And Playwright also at the Citadel Theater was also shuttered. That's another one that a lot of people have been talking about. The owner there describing incredibly difficult operating conditions as well. So it's too much construction, too much crime in the downtown core.
1: And parking issues.
0: And parking is the other big one.
1: It's not just it's bad in Edmonton, but I notice going around, I stay in downtowns across the country, and I'll notice, like, we'll go back somewhere, you know, say Montreal or whatever, and to the restaurant, we go, oh, it's not open anymore. It's closed.
0: I know.
1: Right? So it's happening everywhere, but I know it's bad in Edmonton for sure.
0: A lot of people struggled after COVID and the pandemic to get themselves back on their feet. It's really been tough to see, so we'll have more on this, I'm guessing, over the next little while. We'll take a break when we come back. Very much looking forward to catching up with Morley. Lots to talk sports-wise, but of course, we've got to take a look at traffic for the final time this morning. And here's Shane.
2: More new problems to watch out for. We have a stalled vehicle over on the Yellowhead 124th Street. As you make your way west, you just have to stay to the left to get by. Also, a collision 91st Street at 34th Avenue causing delays as you head south. We still have that crash on the Yellowhead at just before 156th Street. As you make your way east, you have to stay to the right. And as well, 111th Street still slow with a couple crashes just north of 12th Avenue causing delays north and south. FanDuel is now live in Thrillburg. 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With 880 CHED Time Saver Traffic, I'm Shane Blake Clay.
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0: 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For Morley this morning.
1: Let me ask you a question, Bryn. Do you have any sports memorabilia? You have much?
0: I have one thing. It's a ticket stub that my dad kept. I don't keep stuff, but he kept it. It was the Gretzky 50th goal in 39 games stub. I got a picture done, and I never get things signed ever because I think it's a, you know, I'm in a business where I shouldn't be asking for autographs. But I did run into Wayne Gretzky one time, and I mentioned I had it. He says, I'll sign that for you.
1: Yeah.
0: So, but that's Gretz, right?
1: Nice. Nice. So that's a story about a teenager back in 1972. Walked into a thrift store and he purchased a jacket worn by Wilt Chamberlain during the 1972 NBA Finals. And he bought it for $3.70 at this thrift store.
0: He didn't get it altered, did he?
1: No.
0: Okay. Just
1: he sold it for $89,000 at an auction. So that's a pretty good return on your money, eh?
0: Yeah, not bad.
1: Nice return indeed. All right, Elks back at practice today. Going to be a real emotionally charged game coming up Thursday night in Regina as they take on the Saskatchewan Roughriders. Of course, because of the happenings, in Regina with Jaden Dahlke. They're going to have to deal with that. Riders are going through that even more so because he was a teammate and a friend for them. So I imagine they'll pay homage to him at the game, also to Bhishma Rajaguru, who also died in the accident as well on Saturday night. He is a 22-year-old man from Regina. Going to be a tough night for sure for everybody involved. The players, once they start playing, they'll get their heads in the game and look after things on the field. But it's definitely going to be emotional. There's no doubt about that. We'll have it for you here on 80 Chad on Thursday night, 7 o'clock start from Mosaic Stadium. Big series, first of two games, home and home between the Riders and the Elks. First place is on the line, will be on the line for both games. Elks are 5-1. The Riders are 4-1 going into this series. Riverhawks losers last night, 6-5 to Kamloops at Remax. The story of the game, though, was off the field where they had 4,434 fans go through the turnstiles. That took them over 100,000 fans for the season. They have five home games left to improve on those numbers. They'll play tonight. Stingers playing tonight. They're in Saskatoon to play the Mamba in a Canadian Elite Basketball League game. World Cup heroes are home. Spain has returned home. They had a parade yesterday in Madrid. 2 million people lined the streets of Madrid to watch the parade and celebrate the World Cup championship. Canada, the numbers are up now, the new rankings, the world rankings. Canada didn't move up in the rankings, which is kind of surprising. They were ranked 30th going in, and they made it to the final, 16, the round of 16, but still come out ranked 30th. No surprise, Spain has moved past Argentina and are now ranked number one in the world.
0: All right, Morley, thank you. We won't see you tomorrow. Jeff will be sitting in for you. You're off to Regina. Thank you for your time today. Also to Morgan and Jeff and Chris, thank you for everything. Get ready because the free-for-all is coming up. It'll be me here in Edmonton, Sarah down in Calgary when we return right here in 888-CHED.
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4: This is Global News. It's 9 o'clock. I'm Morgan Smith. Right now in Edmonton, air quality health index at a 10 or very high risk because of wildfire smoke. We're headed to a high of 22 with a risk of thunder showers. 29 in the sunshine tomorrow. Right now it's 16 degrees. Now, that smoke from the Northwest Territories has air quality warnings in effect for Edmonton and almost all of Alberta. Vulnerable populations like seniors, young kids, and people with health conditions are urged to avoid outdoor activities. Canada getting front row seat for the development of a next generation fighter jet, a multinational program run by the UK, Japan, and Italy.
5: Ottawa's getting inside access to information on the multinational Global Combat Air Program, a sixth generation fighter under development targeted to hit Allied runways by 2035. Experts say it's still very early days, not yet clear what kind of role Canada might have in the program or even if the government should eventually buy the platform one day. The Liberal government has still yet to declare its intentions for its full order of its F-35 fighters. That remains tied up in a political review amid the ongoing trade war with the United States. Kyle Duggan, The Canadian Press, Ottawa.
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6: Well, Morgan, couple crashes still causing some problems. First one's over on Yellowhead just before 156th Street, causing some slowdowns as you make your way east. As well, there's a crash over at 91st Street at 34th Avenue, slow in all directions through that intersection. Save up to $2,499 on complete home comfort system from Furnace Family. 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With 880 Ched Time Saver Traffic, I'm Shane Blakely.
4: If you drive the White Mud or the Yellowhead, you're likely hoping the heaviest of the rain is behind us, as after several crashes are reported this morning, possibly due to hydroplaning. During the morning commute, water had pooled on the Yellowhead at 121st and 107th Streets, and on the 122nd Street off-ramps of the White Mud, tow trucks had Holloway vehicles, which had stalled in the deep water there. Alberta Premier Daniel Smith says new American tariffs will hurt workers and businesses on both sides of the border, calling them economically destructive. U.S. President Donald Trump has ordered 50% tariffs on Canadian goods, including hockey sticks, wine, and cement, taking effect in 30 days without CUSMA exemptions. And Global's Jillian Piper says Alberta isn't the only premier who's chiming in.
7: Ontario Premier Doug Ford posted on social media that if the tariffs proceed, Canada should respond tariff for tariff, dollar for dollar. The U.S. administration arguing this new tariff is necessary because Canada discriminates against Americans with dairy quotas and provincial bans of U.S. alcohol. Canada has recently made several concessions to the U.S., but this latest escalation is widely being seen as a negotiating tactic for the Americans to get even more. There is maybe one silver lining. The new duty is not expected to add on to the Section 232 tariffs that have been battering Canada's energy, steel, and aluminum sectors.
4: Prime Minister Mark Carney also condemning the move by Trump. He'll sit down with Canada's premiers on Thursday after their two-day first minister's meeting in Charlottetown today and tomorrow. 880 Ched News Time is 9:04.
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4: 880 Ched weather, yellow air quality warning in effect due to wildfire smoke, health index at a 10 or very high risk this hour. Chance of thundershowers this afternoon with a high of 22. The smoke will become fog patches overnight with a low of 14. Sunshine at 29 tomorrow, then sunny the rest of the work week, 31 for Thursday, 30 on Friday. Right now in Edmonton, again, air quality health index at a 10 or very high risk, and it is 16 degrees. I'm Morgan Smith. 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
2: 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This is the legendary 880 Ched. If it's being talked about somewhere, it's being talked about here. It's the 9 a.m. free-for-all on QR Calgary and 880 Chad.
0: Good morning, Alberta. Bryn Griffiths in Edmonton at 880 Chad. Sarah's joining us this morning from QR Calgary. Are you... Is it smoky in Calgary? Because it's starting to become a bit of a factor here. We're obviously in a yellow warning for air quality, but it just seems like all of a sudden the smoke has arrived from the Northwest Territories and has also arrived from British Columbia and has also arrived from California and Oregon.
9: It has been sort of blowing in and out. So at some point today, we actually hit a 7 on the AQHI index. Most recently, though, I just checked 2 minutes ago, we had dipped back down to a 4. Now, our Drew Stremick from Global Calgary, he said, could be smoky today. And then if the winds follow the path they're on, it'll blow back north tomorrow. So we could be having a one-day smoke affair. The smoke is tricky, Dickie, though. There are lots of days it's supposed to be better, supposed to be gone.
0: Yeah.
9: And then you wake up and it's changed again. So smoke is a minute-by-minute decision.
0: So are you suggesting that the wind determines the direction of smoke? Because somebody told the president down in the U.S. that, you know what, wind direction has a lot to do with it. You know, some of the smoke that they're receiving down in the eastern area, some of those fires started in Minnesota, and then we had fires developing in Manitoba and northern Ontario. Smoke goes pretty much anywhere it wants to go, whether we like it or not.
9: much like all the conversations about the COVID days, air is not in a box. Air is moving. And so you can be like, well, you know what? It's not smoky in my neighborhood. Well, in a different place, it might feel differently. And the most incredible smoke story I think I have is a couple years ago, we took a bus from Calgary to Fort McMurray for my son's team to play baseball.
0: Right.
9: We left when it was a 10 plus in Fort McMurray. And so at that time, it had to be less than a 7. If it wasn't less than a 7, you're not playing. And we were thinking, we're going all the way to Fort McMurray to get there, turn around, and come home. We woke up, game day, it was a 10 plus. Breeze starts to come in, yeah. Things feel a little windy. And by that afternoon, they were on the diamond. It was a 5 or a 6, cleared to play, and the games went on. But you couldn't have foreseen that, seeing 10 plus, and thinking, this isn't going to blow out. One day later, completely different weather story.
0: I know, it's amazing. I got to tell you, one of the things that I love about living in Alberta, and I've lived in both Calgary and Edmonton, the one thing that I like is the ability to see the sun, to see the blue sky, all that type of thing. I that's a real important factor for me. And when I get too much rain, like we've obviously had up here over the month of June, and it's continued a little bit here, I start to feel very claustrophobic. The other one that's really bad for me, smoke is really bad, to the point where you say, I got to get out of here. I just got to get out of here. And so you think, well, maybe I can escape for a weekend to go to Vancouver. And then you realize, well, no, they've got smoke there. Well, maybe I can get to Saskatchewan. I've got friends in Moose Jaw. Maybe I can escape there for a weekend or so. They've got smoke. Winnipeg's got smoke. Everybody's got smoke. I start to feel, I feel very, very isolated when I get into situations like this. I much prefer minus 30 with blue skies and sun. And I've gone to Vancouver numerous times, and it's plus 2 with a high humidity level, rain, and I don't see the sun, and I would rather be back here. Is that a typical prairie kid for you, do you think?
9: I think that we have seen more fires and smokier skies recently. And so the problem with the wildfire smoke is that it affects people differently. Some people physically, some people emotionally, and then some people it just makes angry. And then we get into, have you looked at the data from 1964? No, I wasn't alive then. I don't look at the data from 1964. I know that Kimberley is on evacuation alert. I know that we have a lot of fires burning throughout the country. And when we have the orange sky and we're up in the 7, 8, 9, 10 plus, I feel like you. I feel frustrated. I feel sad. I feel a little panicked. And I think we have such limited time of summer. You know, it's like 6 weeks of summer. And then we'll be back in sweaters talking turkey in October. It's a shame that we can't enjoy all of it as we want to.
0: And as we tend to do here, when we take a look at a story, there's other stories that branch off of it. The other one, too, I was watching some video a few years ago of the Prime Minister, who is Justin Trudeau, talking about we need to have all these water bombers. We have to have all these firefighters. I don't understand why we haven't done that. Like, why do we not have, let's say Edmonton's got the water bombers for Western Canada. They can get up to the Northwest Territories easily. They can get over to British Columbia easy. They can do the prairies. So that would be one center location. There's got to be another place somewhere in central Canada where you can have water bombers set up where they can look after the center part of the country. Now, sometimes you can move them across the country, but it just doesn't seem to me we're putting too much in the hands of the province. I'd rather one government or the other look after things. Jasper burned to the ground because the federal government waited far too long, along with Parks Canada, to get in there. And they had been warned years and years and years prior to that to look and build kind of a fire break around the town of Jasper. I just don't think when it comes to fires, and we see more and more all the time, why we aren't doing anything. That's just that's my take. I get the impression we don't have a clue what we're doing.
9: Well, and on that note, and I know he joins your show as well, we opened our show today talking with David Aiken, our Ottawa Bureau Chief and our Chief Political Correspondent for Global News, about the first ministers meeting taking place right now where all the premiers will be gathered. And he said for sure over the next 3 days, wildfires and firefighting will be a topic of discussion. And then Prime Minister Mark Carney gets there in a day or two. And he said they will be discussing national water bombers and national attentions so that there is a coordinated response moving forward. But one of the things that David Akin said and I thought was interesting is the one person pushing back on this is BC Premier David Eby has said, well, hold on a moment. We are in the forest fire, the wildfire situation. We've already invested in the water bomber. So I'm not sure we want to be part of this national approach when our province has already spent the money, done the research, done the investigation. We might not want to be part of this coordinated effort. So they are talking about it in PEI over the next 3 days for these meetings of all the premiers. But there's already one holdout saying, we already did the spend. So
0: yeah,
9: we'll see.
0: Like, really, you tell people in the Okanagan that it's looked after. I bet you're going to find a lot of people who say, I'm not seeing it. I'm not seeing where the money's going. Right? It just seems to me the more levels of government you have involved, the more they're going to screw it up. But here's the thing. The older I get, is this a old guy thing all of a sudden? The older I get, the less I believe what I hear from any level of government, regardless of what the party is. I don't really listen very carefully to what the federal government says because I don't believe them. I don't listen to what Danielle Smith and the provincial party says here. I don't believe them. I definitely don't believe what I'm hearing from the city of Edmonton when it comes to crime or trying to get business going in the downtown core. I just don't believe anybody anymore when they're saying these things. So when somebody says, we're on it, we got this water bomber thing, we're fine, we got it. I'm just going to sit back and go, I don't believe you. I just don't believe that you have it.
9: I think press releases, messaging, information coming out from any level of government is like a Brussels sprout. I think you have to put it in the sieve and put it in the sink and turn the water on and sort of flush it out. And when they come out of the sink, they're still Brussels sprouts. You've just looked at them a little bit more clearly because there are facts they get from their hospital administrators or their police officers. So the information is in there. It's taking the sheen and the spin off of it to get to the nugget of what's happening. And that's why journalism, reporters, and news is so critical. You look at someone like Carrie Tate and her investigations on things that have gone on in this province. That is taking the information, digging, exploring, rolling through it more so that you have the facts, not the spin, not the press releases, but the facts of what's happening.
0: I do not like Brussels sprouts. That was probably not the best example that you could have thrown out there for me.
9: That's a shame. Asparagus, so, then.
0: Oh, please don't. Is there another food? Find another one. That's two. We're 0 for 2.
9: What's wrong with you and your veggies? How about some beets?
0: I love beets.
9: Okay, well, good. Beets.
0: That was a close one. Anyway, I can't be the only one that is just, when I hear the Premier of British Columbia say, we got this with forest fire fighting, I'm kind of going, really? Do you seriously? I know it's a big province, but how much have you got it? Right? So I'll just throw that out there. We got other stuff to talk about on the show. However, you're more than welcome to text us, right? So you got,
9: mm-hmm.
0: Well, I'm sure we're going to be getting a lot of texts on a lot of things here today. We'll take a time out. We'll come back with more. Sarah is at QR in Calgary. I'm Bryn Griffiths. We're coming to you all across Alberta. I'm coming to you from live from 880 CHED.
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0: out somewhere. 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It's the 9 a.m. free-for-all on QR Calgary and 880 Chad.
1: 9:18 in Alberta, Bryn in Edmonton, Sarah in Calgary. How you feeling? Are you feeling okay?
2: Everything well, all right? Right now I'm feeling fine because I don't think I have to come into work tomorrow.
1: Why is that?
2: Because Courtney Terrio, your Courtney Terrio, is apparently coming here to do my show at 6 a.m. tomorrow.
1: Really?
2: Would you like me to explain?
1: Yeah, please break that one down for me.
2: So not only am I a talk host, I am also a talk listener. I listen all day, every day. And Courtney Terrio has been filling in for Shea Ganim from 10 to 1 here on QR Calgary, 880 Ched. So I'm listening yesterday, as I do every single day. And Courtney takes a phone call and the listener says, oh, and by the way, like I've been loving you and just, you know, you're so great and I'm going to listen to your show more and you are just, oh, you're everything I've ever wanted. And Courtney Terrio then says this.
3: That's it. We reached the end on this Monday edition of the Courtney Terrio Show. And by Courtney Terrio Show, I mean the Shea Ganim Show. Look at that. That's what happens when you inflate my ego, is I just take over all the shows that I'm on. They're mine now. I'm coming for you, morning shows. I'm coming for you, Sarah Crosby. You're going to be listening to the Courtney Terrio Network. That's what it is. Okay, I'm done.
2: So apparently, I just have to coordinate with Courtney Terrio, and I can sort of take off Wednesday, Thursday, Friday, and he's going to be the man in the morning.
1: The only thing you missed out there was to do the... Ouch, that hurt.
2: Yeah.
1: So if you weren't going to come in and you were not feeling well, you're under the weather, would you feel obligated to get a sick note for your company?
2: No, this is baloney of the highest order. And I actually have this very weird thing. And if you don't believe me, you can ask my producer, Tia Leonard, as well. I never get sick. I haven't been sick since 2021. My son says it's because I'm so stressed and so like geared up. I just suppress it all. I don't ever get sick, knock on wood. But sick notes are such a ridiculous thing because you have to take 3 or 4 days to get in with your family doctor. Oh. Then you have to go and say, I promised 9 days ago I was feeling awful. I look fantastic now, but 9 days ago I feel awful. Get the note, bring it to your employer or your teacher or whomever. Can we not just trust people are unwell except for the very, very rare sick abuser?
1: Well, we were chatting with a woman today who's with a company. We were talking about a story to kind of give you the background on this. Germany is going to a system where if you are sick, you have to provide a sick note immediately. They're trying to get everybody to think a little bit more about their fellow worker. They're trying to get productivity to increase, and they think that a lot of people are skipping out. One of the things that came up in the conversation that we had today with Jessica Kulo was the fact that people aren't very smart when they take sick days, if they're not sick. Mm. They always seem to take a Friday or a Monday, that kind of thing. So, but I'm with you. If I had to get a, and this is not to knock my doctor, but it would take me forever to get in just to get a sick note. I would not be able to provide a sick note here. And I'm also of the opinion that if you are sick, I don't want you in here. Because I want to stay healthy.
2: Yeah.
1: So there's kind of a mix here, but I don't see this ever happening in Canada where we would go this route. But in Germany, they're going to give it a shot.
2: Here's the other thing, though. This feels very 1987 to me because how many people in your office, in your company, in your workspace get to work from home? They're either hybrid, some home, some work, or they're fully remote. It is my opinion, from the people I know, the people I've worked with in a couple different companies, that when you work from home, you have the opportunity to walk your dog. How do I know this? Because I've taken calls from you while you've been quote unquote working, walking your dog. Or it's Friday and you're kind of supposed to be here until 5, but no one can reach you starting at 2 o'clock. So are we going to be hyper worried about a person taking a fake sick day here or there? Because what about people who have the benefit and the luxury of working from home?
1: Yep.
2: And are they accountable for every single hour that they're quote unquote working? Because my tush is here. I have to be here. You've never done some laundry, walked the dog, had some lunch, gone out and read your book for 27 minutes when you're supposed to be working?
1: Or maybe listening to the radio online when you should be working. There's that too. I think that there has to be a level of trust. Mm-hmm. I just, if I'm going to call in, the one thing that Jessica commented on today is the fact that she knows when people are not telling the truth because they have to give you the complete story. They don't just say, I can't come in today, I'm not feeling great. That would be, if I wasn't feeling great, I would make the call here and say, I'm losing my voice. So that would be good enough. But she says that the offenders have to give you the complete story.
2: So it's explosive.
1: It's not good. I just can't look at the family today. I'm just feeling so under the weather. Just downplay it. When you overplay it, when you overplay it, it just immediately comes across as not being sincere. So I don't know. But like, I think for the most part, Canadians are pretty tough when it comes to going to work. Do you agree with that?
2: I think COVID changed things. I think we used to tough it out. And then I think when we all had shower curtains dividing us and HEPA filters on and masks on, I think we did sort of get to the place where we thought, I don't want whatever that is that you have. So how about you stay home and you answer your emails from home, or you accept the world will keep on turning even if you miss 2 days? Because the flip of it is the people who are sick and they constantly say they just have allergies. And I'm like, there's no way you have allergies every single day of the year. That's not allergies. I don't know what you have, but whatever that is something other than allergies. And so for the people who show up wickedly sick, they say, oh, don't worry, it's just allergies. I'm like, no, it's not. No, it's not. And you can just keep whatever that is like 5 meters from me.
1: When you were abandoning school for a particular day, did you have to have a sick note from your parent?
2: Oh, I have to tell you something, Brennan. People who listen to this show will not find this surprising.
1: Okay.
2: I never skipped school a day in my life.
1: Not one.
2: No, I love school.
1: Did you like, it was the social aspect. You weren't going for the education, right?
2: No, it was all of it. I loved school. And someone's going to throw something. I used to do a countdown during summer of how many days until I could go back to school.
1: Oh, wow.
2: I had a countdown on the fridge. So I never skipped school. I'm sorry to crush your heart.
1: A countdown to the first day of school in September.
2: Yes.
1: Okay, so we've got some problems here. We've got some major, major issues.
2: And look how I turned out.
1: Look what I'm doing for a living. Yeah, I know. Well, hey, every once in a while, there might have been a big hockey game on. Well, actually, my folks are pretty good. If there was a Team Canada game on in the middle of the day or whatever, I would be given the opportunity to stay home in the morning. Is that wrong? Or is that Canadian?
2: I think that a little break and some mental health and time with family is as good as memorizing the periodic table.
1: There you go. Which I still couldn't do.
2: Iron is Fe. It's the only one I know.
1: Hmm. All right. Could you throw one at me? Do you know one?
2: Oh, yeah. I have one more. Gold. Okay. Gold.
1: Gold is CO is cobalt, I think, isn't it?
2: I think gold. Gold is AU.
1: AU.
2: AU.
1: Got it. Hey, listen, AU, let's take a break. We have a news update on the way. Lots of stuff to talk about here on the Free For All. Looking forward to it. So stay with us. It's Bryn Griffiths. We're here at 880 Chad, and Sarah Crosby is at QR Calgary.
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10: This is Global News. It's 9:30. Good morning. I'm Morgan Smith. Prime Minister Mark Carney says he spoke with U.S. President Donald Trump this morning. They both agreed to intensify trade talks in the wake of Trump's threat on Monday to slap Canada with 50% tariffs in 30 days. A BMO senior economist estimates the new duties will hit about 5% of Canada's exports to the United States, worth roughly $28 billion per year. A CIBC deputy chief economist also says he sees the new tariffs as a sector-specific story for the economy, not a sweeping threat. Canada now has observer status in a next-generation fighter jet program. Ottawa gaining access to internal information about the Global Combat Air Program. It's run by the UK, Japan, and Italy. This is the sixth-generation fighter is under development. Experts say it's still unclear whether Canada has a viable path to participating in the program in a way that gets domestic industry involved. The mother of a child with autism in Calgary has started a petition calling for a new Amber Alert system for missing children with disabilities or other challenges. This with the search for 11-year-old Calgary boy Parker now into its sixth day. This after he walked away from a day home last Thursday. An Amber Alert was issued on Saturday. 880 CHED News Time is 9:31.
11: 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The one and only 880 CHED
10: weather. Yellow air quality warning in effect due to wildfire smoke, with the air quality health index at a 10 or very high risk this hour. Chance of thundershowers this afternoon with a high of 22 degrees. Right now in Edmonton, it is 17. I'm Morgan Smith. Your next news at 10 on 880 CHED.

0: 9:32 Tuesday morning. Welcome. Welcome to the 9 a.m. free-for-all. It's a little Sarah Crosby here, QR Calgary. And then you add in some Bryn Griffiths, 880 Ched. And we chat with all of you in the province on the big stories happening in our places. The quirkier things, too. And one of them that Bryn just brought up is whether or not you should have to get a sick note for your teacher, for your coach, for your workplace. I think they're useless. Because by the time you get into your family doctor, you're probably already better. And those doctors have much, much bigger fish to fry than writing you a sick note. But many people in both of our cities have brought up the situation of mental health. It's a whole other discussion. We could talk about that for 9 years straight, Bryn.
1: Yeah, exactly. And I'm getting a lot of text messages on that as well. But for the most part, people seem to think that, yeah, it's tough to get in to see your doctor at the best of times. How are you going to do that? So if I was going to call in sick today, I'd have to phone my doctor, say, I need a note. I need you to send it over to 888-CHED immediately. Mm-hmm. I wouldn't hear back from him for a few days. Like, they've got more important things to worry about. Our healthcare system is a bit of a mess to begin with. So why would we add this on? This is not coming to Canada by the sounds of it. But in Germany, it's a very, very big thing. They're moving forward with that. I don't know how they're going to do it, but they're going to give it a shot. So,
0: listener Gord says he forged his father's signature so many times as a child for sick notes, for permission slips, that he said if you look at his signature now and his dad's signature, they're the same because he became a professional forger. On that note, you know what's funny? When you have to sign documents now online for a mortgage or something, it's funny how your signature regresses online and you think, that looks like a four-year-old wrote that. I'm going to do it again. And so you try and sign with your finger or the mouse in the electronic document and you think, that looks like a four-year-old did it again. And then you just have to accept an online signature is never going to look okay. They just look ridiculous.
1: It's funny you bring this up because so I was in the hospital for I think it was about 2 to 3 months as I was trying to get over my cancer, my stomach cancer. Back in 2020. But the thing that I've noticed since I've come back from that is I can't write my signature anymore. And I certainly can't do it electronically. Like if the Amazon guy says, sign here, I almost want to just put an X.
0: Yeah.
1: Can't write it anymore. And then my 19-year-old hasn't learned cursive at all.
0: Mm-hmm.
1: And so he said, when we were getting him all set up for a bank account or a credit card, he goes, I don't have a signature. I'm used to having the computer do one for me on DocuSign or whatever it is. And I feel a little sorry for him. So I say, well, why don't you just practice writing your autograph or whatever you want to call it, and that way you can develop and learn a signature. Maybe you don't have to worry about cursive, but this is the world we live in, right?
0: Sort of, but my 19-year-old did learn cursive in the Calgary Board of Education, so he can write cursive. Is it hideous? Oh, yes, it is. Can you read it? Oh, no, you can't. But in a life or death situation, he can write cursive. He uses it to sign bank documents or some other forms he has to sign. He never uses it, but he did learn cursive at Varsity Acres and Brampton in the CBE.
1: So if he can not write it, but can, I'm sure he can kind of understand it, but you can't understand it. Either he's going to become a doctor or somebody in a pharmacy, right?
0: Maybe, because I can tell his name, but if he was to write a little short story of 3 to 5 sentences...
1: No
0: idea what that says.
1: Well, my signature,
0: absolutely not.
1: You'd be hard pressed to see my signature would be my name, but it is. But like I said, it's just we're not teaching the way we had to back in the old days. I use quotey fingers for the old days, right?
0: So now it's just about how you text. Text with your two fingers. Text with your thumbs. How are you getting your text messages out?
1: Wow, that's a good question. I think I use my thumbs, but I was a BlackBerry guy right out of the gate, right? So on BlackBerry with the little wheel.
0: Yeah.
1: Remember the little wheel on the side there? I think I've gotten to that point. But typing. I took typing in high school, for example. I came to recognize that I wasn't in the typing class to learn typing. It's just I was the guy who was surrounded by 25 girls. That's why I took typing. And now, even in this broadcast business, I type with two fingers, Hunt and Peck, right?
0: I am a master typer. I actually was invited to represent my high school at some typing championships, and I thought that was far too nerdy, and so I declined, but I was asked.
1: Q, Q, Q. P, P, P. A, A, A, L, L, L. I was bored in the first class. But I got some dates out of it.
0: I'm a super fast typer now. Right. One of the things I wanted to share with everyone, because this was the hot topic yesterday.
1: Yeah.
0: And it has found its way into the show today with some pretty incredible voices, is on the topic of 11-year-old missing Parker.
1: Yes.
0: What you need to know at 9:37 is the latest information we have is that he is still missing. He is neurodivergent. He is nonverbal. He has been missing since Thursday morning. There is awful AI out there that says one of two things. He is no longer with us. He has been found. At 9:38, neither of those are true. Those are fake, malicious AI stories. Do not believe them. We have to wait until we hear from Calgary police. But the big story has been the fact that 2 days and 43 minutes passed from when he went missing into when there was an Amber Alert.
1: Yes.
0: And so there's been a lot of discussion of, why did we wait 2 days? Well, because right now the criteria for Amber Alerts are that children have to be in danger. There is a threat to them. They have been abducted. It is not for missing children. It is for children at risk, and police have to reasonably suspect there is foul play. They have been abducted. They have been kidnapped. There is a threat to their life. So one of the people on the show today is a woman named Dr. Lauren Kane. She is an expert in researching Amber Alerts and emergency crisis communication. She did all her work in the United States. She's currently based in France. But she got into the discussion of how important timing is when it comes to an Amber Alert. Take a listen.
2: So timing is very tricky because sometimes it can take time to actually confirm that an abduction has happened. In certain cases, that can be very quick. But then there are other cases like autistic children who go missing where you don't know if an abduction has taken place. You don't know how far they might have wandered. So it can be very difficult to kind of nail down the timeline of those events. Of course, like you said, time is of the essence. With abduction cases, the timeline in terms of recovering a child before harm is done to them can be quite short. But in most cases, and in my discussions with practitioners who work on issuing those types of alerts, they have generally quite streamlined processes to get those alerts out.
0: So in her experience, which is all in the United States, and their alerts are different, the discussion is always streamlined, timing. Timing is critical. So she said, yes, it's absolutely something to discuss and look at once Parker is resolved and figure out the timing of Amber Alerts.
1: I would like to discuss also the fact that I think we can go further with these alerts, like weather alerts, because, we've had a lot of tornado activity here in the province of Alberta, and I don't know if we're doing a good enough job warning people about those. I think the whole thing should be under discussion. But I want to get back to Parker's situation for right now. I don't want to go down that road right here. The AI stuff that I'm seeing and hearing about is disgusting to me. But this is just the world we live in. So the question is, I wait for the police service to tell me things or a news organization that I trust. That's what I go for. I just don't want to believe everything that I see or read on social media platforms. It really disgusts me when I think that people are taking advantage of a situation because they're looking for a good laugh. And I'm thinking, really? Come on, please. Like, is this how bad the world's getting these days?
0: Some of the Parker AI stuff, I think, was not done maliciously because people have taken the videos or the photos and enhanced them or tried to color correct them so that people have more vivid images. I think when that is done, people don't realize that you are misleading people trying to find him, and it's not helpful. I don't think it's malicious. But the stories of he has been found or completely the other side, those are the ones that are done with cruelty, that are probably not even done by people in the city, and people believe them. So when you see, and this is like a real example of this, when you see, pink hippo 27 posting he has been found with no link to the Calgary police, with no link to a Global News or a Globe and Mail or a Calgary Herald. Then you have to say, where did this information come from? Who has confirmed it? And should I give pause before I start to share it all over my socials? Because that's how the mis and disinformation spreads.
1: I'm a guarded cynic. I think I've become that way. We talked about that in the first half hour of the show. I've just become, I see something or hear something and I just don't react to it right away. I want to make sure that I'm processing it properly. I think that I'm pretty good now at assessing a video I may see online and determining that doesn't look right to me. Mm-hmm. And if I feel that way about anything, I immediately dismiss it. But there are some people that have been very, very upset by a lot of the stuff that they're seeing out there. And I go, you just got to take your time and figure it out. It's hard to do.
0: Well, and on that note of being inundated or overloaded with real information and then misleading information, we also talked to Dr. Lauren Kane about being overloaded with the warnings, with Amber Alerts. And I said, we had some people yesterday. One example from the show was a listener in Fort McMurray who said, I don't know if I need all these alerts, like too many alerts, and it doesn't even affect me. This missing boys in Calgary, what does Fort McMurray have to do with it? And I said to the researcher, is it possible that if we give too many people alerts, too many groups alerts, that people will start to feel inundated and not pay attention? And then we can go to the wrong direction of having people engaged. And she said, warning fatigue is a real thing and a massive concern.
2: In the discussions and research on alerting in general, we definitely do refer to a concept known as warning fatigue or alert fatigue, where people receive so many alerts that they become annoyed or just kind of overwhelmed and either ignore future messages or, if they're capable, turn off those messages. That's a feature that most phones in the United States have, to turn off certain types of alerts. So the key issue from the research that has kind of stemmed there is that the public has to find the alert relevant. And that goes for things like severe weather too. You know, if you tell people to shelter and then they don't end up feeling the impacts of a storm, they might not pay attention to the next one. And in the context of missing persons, that relevancy is really important, because oftentimes with these alert systems, we can notify a huge geographic area of people, but we might actually just be looking at a very small search radius. So can the receivers actually help look for the missing person? Are they located, you know, in an area where that person might actually end up? That issue of relevancy becomes very important. And I think in those cases, it kind of highlights the importance of having other communication mechanisms in place that might be a little bit more effective at targeting those local search efforts.
0: So she's talking about relevancy, but it's been a long time on my phone since we've had an Amber Alert, an abducted child, someone missing. I'm still of the opinion that for this boy, who's a special situation because he's neurodivergent and nonverbal and has been missing since Thursday, I personally see nothing wrong with blasting every single human being in this province with the alert, because you never know who's tethered to who, who's connected to who, and who can give a little bit of information or, hey, weren't you away for the weekend? Maybe you should go check your house. When it comes to a child, I just think it's all hands on deck until there is a resolution to the story.
1: For the most part, the text messages we received here in Edmonton yesterday were positive. There were some who said, yes, but this is in Calgary. And then my response back to them is, well, we don't know whether or not Parker will appear in Red Deer or Edmonton. We don't know the full story. We don't know why or how he has disappeared. Something else could have happened. I don't want to even go down that road because I just don't want to think that. But often we hear about sometimes kids just find their way into other communities away from these localized areas. Mm-hmm. I'm hoping that's not going to be the case here. But it just, I think you got to make sure you spread the message far and wide as much as you possibly can, because you can't just assume that automatically he is still in Calgary.
0: You can inundate my phone. I will take all of the alerts. I will take missing seniors. I will take missing children. I will take Amber Alerts. I will take autistic children. One, because it's our job to give you the information. But two, I would much rather have my phone dinging with that than what other people get, which is constant alerts from Reddit or your Facebook group just posted something or there's a sale at your shoe store, whatever those alerts are. And how much our phones ding. We don't need all that. We just need to figure out where this little boy is. 9:47, let's take a short break. Then the 9 a.m. free-for-all with Bryn Griffiths, Sarah Crosby. I think you can tell us apart. We'll be right back.
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Bryn Griffiths in Edmonton, covering for Stacey Bratzel. My name is Sarah Crosby. Thought we would wrap this show up with a little... Welcome to the 9 a.m. free-for-all. Bryn Griffiths in Edmonton, covering for Stacey Bratzel. My name is Sarah Crosby. Thought we would wrap this show up.

0: Erica West on today. She's the Alberta correspondent for Global News. And she says the province of Alberta is going to look into Amber Alerts. As soon as the Parker story has come to a conclusion, then something will happen. Take a listen.
1: Yeah, and the big kind of part of this story that was new, it was that the government of Alberta, because these criteria are province to province, they're the ones that set the criteria for their specific province. And I did have, I was in contact with Minister Mike Ellis's office and was told that they do plan in the months ahead, they're going to get through this particular Parker case now. That should be the focus. But in the months ahead, they do plan to review the criteria, because this isn't the first time this has come up. I spoke about this yesterday. There was the Darius McDougall case 10 months ago. Also, there was no Amber Alert. A petition was launched by some family friends then that they wanted to see that criteria opened up. Really, that police on the ground should have the final say. If this is maybe an at-risk kid, in Darius's case, he was taken from a campground that was on a highway. In Parker's case, he's neurodivergent, nonverbal. Mm-hmm. So, you know, give the powers to investigators, to police, to make the final call. Does this hit the threshold? On the flip side, I spoke with the Missing Children's Society of Canada. And the concern that they have is if Amber Alerts are starting to be used too often, they lose their sense of urgency, right? Mm-hmm. If you're getting the emergency alert on your phone all the time, are you going to be giving it the attention it needs each time? So that is their concern. But again, the province of Alberta says they will be launching a review into the criteria in the months ahead.
0: The province of Alberta says they will review the criteria in the months ahead. Now, the only thing is, there's probably some parents saying, well, in the months ahead, what could happen between now and then? But we know the speed government works, so at least there is confirmation with Global News they're going to look into it.
2: I'm a believer that you have to have an element of evolution in everything you do. For what I do, I've had to reinvent myself numerous times. I don't see why programs like this don't have to go through a process of evolution and to try to make it so that it's more, what's the word, effective. Mm-hmm. I'll cheer on the province if they want to take a look at it, but we got more important things to worry about for the next little while. We got to find Parker and then let's go from there. But you're right. I know there's going to be a little bit of a gap in the window there. Let's just keep doing it the way we are currently doing it while we try to figure out how we can be better at it.
0: Because the world has changed, right? As Brynn is saying, evolution. When we talk about complex classrooms, so many people say, but when I was in school, there was a special ed class and there was like 8 kids in there and then the rest of the world went on. But that's because we just didn't understand and see and know how different everyone was. So before, fully worried about children being abducted, and now we need to think about children are different. They are on a spectrum and it can be varied in incredible different ways. And so if we're going to worry about a white van coming to abduct a child, we equally need to think about, well, we understand children differently now. So what about the 11-year-old who sees the world differently than I did when I was 11? And what if on a Thursday morning they wander away? Because both are equally as important. We do this every single weekday, 9 to 10. Some Edmonton, some Calgary, and then you join us from Red Deer and Lethbridge and Fort McMurray and more. And we wouldn't have it any other way. I'm Sarah Crosby. He's Brynn Griffiths. We'll do it again on Wednesday.
2: See ya.
3: New season. 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
10: This is Global News. It's 10 o'clock. I'm Morgan Smith. Right now in Edmonton, yellow air quality warning in effect because of wildfire smoke from the Northwest Territories. 17 degrees right now, headed to a potentially stormy high of 22. 29 in the sunshine tomorrow. Air quality health index at a 10 or very high risk. And the best air quality that we're expecting today is 8 or high risk. It's due, again, to that wildfire smoke drifting in from the Northwest Territories. Environment and Climate Change Canada says vulnerable populations should avoid outdoor activities for now. Prime Minister Mark Carney says trade talks with the U.S. are about to intensify, as agreed to in a discussion with President Donald Trump this morning. This after Trump signed orders yesterday imposing 50% tariffs on a range of Canadian products, including hockey sticks, wine, and cement, starting in 30 days. The White House says the measures are in response to provincial restrictions on U.S. liquor, our dairy system, and certain U.S. vehicle quotas. Professor Moshe Lander with Concordia University says this negotiation tactic is a page out of Trump's playbook.
11: He creates a problem, and then if you want Canada to acquiesce on this, then that's the negotiating tactic as part of a broader deal. I guess the more problems that you create, the harder it is for Canada to ask for acquiescence of our own on other issues, because we're too busy trying to fight things that Trump is creating.
10: Carney says Canada-U.S. Trade Minister Dominic LeBlanc plans to convene an advisory council this afternoon. The Prime Minister also says Canada's made a series of comprehensive and detailed proposals about how to modernize the North American Trade Pact in light of the Trump administration's strategy on trade. Now, news of those possible 50% American tariffs starting August 19th. Global's Jacqueline Hansen says economists are examining the toll they could take on Canadians and the economy.
12: Based on numbers from the Office of the United States Trade Representative, the Bank of Montreal highlights the proposed measures would impact about 5% of exports to the U.S. In total, that would cover about $20 billion of Canadian goods. goods. One economist from the bank says while that may sound digestible, the industries that are going to take the hit will be hit extremely hard. And he says if these tariffs go ahead and override the Canada-US-Mexico trade agreement, that will only further erode confidence for Canadian businesses. I'm Jacqueline Hansen with Business Matters.
10: Well, Canada's become the first country to gain observer status in a next-generation fighter jet program run by the UK, Japan, and Italy. Defence Minister David McGuinty made the announcement today in London.
13: Observer status will give Canada the opportunity to deepen its understanding of next-generation combat air capabilities, strengthen our industrial collaboration, and contribute more closely to the partnerships that will define the future of air power.
10: The three countries launched the program to replace the Eurofighter Typhoons and Japan's F-2 jets by 2035. Experts say it's still very early days and it isn't clear whether Canada has a viable path to participating in the program in a way which gets domestic industry involved. 880 Ched Sports, the Edmonton Elks are back at practice today before departing for Regina tomorrow. Thursday's game versus the Rough Riders will be emotional for both teams after the death of Rough Riders captain Jaden Dulkey. He and a 22-year-old man from Regina were killed in a crash Saturday night. RCMP say Dulkey hit the young man's vehicle while driving the wrong direction driving the wrong direction down the highway. And you can hear Thursday's game live at 7 on 880 Ched. 880 Ched News Time, 10:04.
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10: 880 Ched weather, yellow air quality warning in effect because of wildfire smoke. Our health index at a 10 or very high risk. Chance of thundershowers this afternoon along with a high of 22 degrees. That wildfire smoke becomes fog patches overnight with a low of 14. Sun comes out tomorrow, warming us up to a high of 29. Right now, it's 17 degrees. I'm Morgan Smith. 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
1: Tuesday morning to you here. It is Courtney Theriault, day five of subbing in for Shea Ganem here on his little program as he enjoys some well-deserved time off. And glad that you're with us again here. And we're going to try and have a lot of good conversations, a lot of fascinating conversations with you today. And I want to get you engaged on those conversations. Of course, the best way to get a hold of us is 780-451-8800, 403-974-8255. Although I will say my computer is down today. The laptop that I use to get your text, to get your messages directly. And so as a result of this deficient technology, I have added something else. I've added more work to producer Sarah's plate. She's now doing 37 jobs. Thank you very much for taking on yet another task, Sarah. I appreciate it.
2: Anything for you, Courtney.
1: How's my laundry coming?
2: It's not.
1: Okay.
2: You'll find it in a basket on the side of the road.
1: Hey, you know what? I deserve that. Nonetheless, yes, she'll be making sure that we get your texts and conversations in, and obviously lots to talk about today. I mean, I don't even know where to begin. We could start with the weather, the fact that, you know what, after being blanketed all summer long under rain and thunderstorm warnings, we're now getting our first real dose of wildfire smoke. I think for the most part, I mean, there's been maybe a day or two prior to this little stretch all summer long, all spring and summer long, where we've had those concerns. But this one is coming in from the Northwest Territories, who I assume we are tariffing. We're going to tariff the imports from the Northwest Territories, 50% on all whale blubber. Yeah, I don't know. It's bad air. And honestly, at this pace, it's going to get into our lungs and we're all going to have sleep apnea sooner than later, the way things are going. It's going to put cigarette makers out of business. I don't know how you guys are dealing with this, right? Because I think it's going to come to a point when, you know, like maybe this is going to put us off of barbecue because everything tastes like barbecue. Everything has a mesquite flavor to it now. It's like, oh, you wake up in the morning, it's like, oh, there's nothing like barbecue Cheerios for breakfast. Anyway, I digress on that. Let's, you know what, we're going to have some serious conversations. We're gonna get deep into the news of the day. We're going to be talking about the tariff situation, Donald Trump throwing another tantrum yesterday, and it's going to come with a potentially tally of 50% tariffs on, as you heard, potentially more than $20 billion worth of Canadian goods. So we're going to get into that. We've got some retail conversations coming up. We'll talk about El Nino, or more specifically, Super El Nino, because as if the weather hasn't been crazy enough in 2026, we got another thing thrown into the blender to really mix things up. And we'll talk about separation in a moment. But before we get to that, I want to just let's start off on a happy note of sorts. And I don't know if you know this, it is National Junk Food Day. And lest you think that it's a vice that most Canadians kind of have steered clear in this era where we supposedly eat healthier and are more health conscious and what have you, and Ozempic and all that jazz. 48% of people eat junk food at least twice a week. 16% of Canadians do it daily. And I'm very happy to see this. I'm looking at a survey right now. Well, a couple of different surveys. The survey I trust and the survey I don't believe. One of the surveys basically asked, what's your go-to? What's your number one choice for junk food? If you're sitting down, just trying to chill, trying to relax, trying to soak in that junk food goodness. And it turns out Canadians' favorite junk food is Hawkins Cheesies. I mean, is there anything more Canadian than Hawkins Cheesies, despite the fact that technically, I don't know if you know this, Hawkins Cheesies, they began actually as an American product before basically moving their production up north here to Canada. And now they're almost exclusively Canadian, kind of hard to find in the United States. So I found that interesting. There was another survey, by the way, casinos.com, that did a breakdown in terms of the go-to junk food per province, by province. And this one, I was a little less, I had a little less faith in what they were trying to promote because, well, I'll pull in Sarah here. Sarah, if I bore you for a sec here, are you a junk food consumer?
3: Yes, I am.
1: Okay, what is your go-to junk food?
3: See, I like a good sweet snack.
1: Okay.
3: But salty. Like, I love a bag of just original chips.
1: Okay,
3: I
1: get that.
3: Or movie theater popcorn.
1: I love theater popcorn. I always make sure that when I go to the theater now, because they reinstituted the refill policy that they had banned for a couple of years, I always leave the theater with a bag full of popcorn after I consume the first
3: one. And
1: ones.
3: It has to be the layered butter, too.
1: Yeah, absolutely. But
3: so this is terrible of us, but we actually order popcorn to the house.
1: Okay.
3: Like, we'll order Cineplex popcorn and just watch a movie at home.
1: Like, I don't blame you.
3: A lot of people say it's bad because you're spending all this money on delivery, but I mean,
1: but
3: in my brain, I'm saving money.
1: You're also not spending $50 on movie tickets.
3: Exactly.
1: Right? Any guesses as to what the... I'll tell you what the top... So on this survey that I don't necessarily believe, the top three junk food items in Alberta, number three, Mr. Big Candy Bar.
3: You know, I just tried one of those for the first time this year.
1: Okay. Thoughts?
3: Really good.
1: Yeah, it's really good, but it's not one that I would have assumed would have been in top three. Number two, Sour Patch Kids, which I kind of get that. Yeah,
3: I don't love Sour Patch, but okay.
1: Yeah, number one, you'll never guess the number one junk food in Alberta.
3: In Alberta. Can I have a hint if it's salty or sweet?
1: I believe it's saltier. It is saltier. I've rarely had this. I think I've had this once in my life, and maybe that's why. Maybe I've got this implicit bias because it wasn't my thing. But
3: okay.
1: Yeah, it's salty-ish.
3: I was going to say those cheesies, like the really crunchy ones.
1: Yeah, no, not Hawkins. Hawkins is number one according to the survey, I believe. Not this survey, though.
3: Okay. I don't know what it would be then.
1: Funyuns.
3: Oh, I've never had one.
1: Yeah. Funyuns is like feels like such a niche, like, next door to potato chip product, right? Like, I don't see a world in which Albertans are choosing to eat Funyuns over Doritos or Lay's or Hawkins Cheesies. So,
3: Corn nuts. Corn nuts
1: exactly,
3: should be on there.
1: Exactly. Right? It feels like a niche product, but
3: it's wrong.
1: That's what I'm saying.
3: Yeah, exactly.
1: Yeah, as the guy who continuously touts the value and reliability of surveys, taking a big thumbs down to the survey from the folks, the reliable folks at casinos.com. Anyway, let us know. 780-451-8800, 403-974-8255. And Sarah will try and get me some of your texts on that as I work through my technological issues, my computer taking the day off here. We are not taking the day off, though. And when we come back here in a moment, we're going to dive into a conversation about separation. And Pierre Poilievre has made it clear he believes in Alberta's place in Canada. And he is appointed what we'll call a lieutenant of sorts to help lead that charge. We're going to be talking to MP for Parkland, Dane Lloyd, coming up here. It's Courtney Theriault subbing in on The Shay Gannam Show.

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1: All right, let's steer our attention to a conversation we're going to have pretty much every day, I think, up until October 19th. And we're talking about separation. And, we keep seeing all these polls and a little bit of hiccup here, a little bit up and down. One thing we see consistently, though, of course, is that its biggest appetite for independence, for separation, comes in the rural area. And you see numbers anywhere between 27 and about 33% of folks in rural communities in rural Alberta who support independence. Whereas you go to the cities in Edmonton and Calgary, a lot of times that number drops below 20%. So as pro-Canada forces rally, who can win over the hearts and minds of alienated rural voters? Well, how about someone who's got a foot in both worlds, a man who's been appointed to lead the helm, if you will, on that conversation for the federal Conservatives? The MP for Parkland is Dane Lloyd, and he is with us this morning. Good day to you.
2: Good day. It's great to be here.
1: Well, glad to have you. And let's talk about this new role. And we know that Pierre Poilievre has been here. He was at the Stampede. He's come around a few times making the pitch for Alberta's place in Canada to stay put. So obviously he's the leader of the party. So being appointed essentially the lieutenant on this, what is the role? What will you tangibly be doing to bring that message to Albertans?
2: That's a great question. You know, front and center, our leader, Pierre Poilievre, is the leader who's fighting for Canada. My job is his lieutenant. You know, I'm serving concurrently as the chair of the Alberta caucus. We've got 33 members of parliament in Alberta who are conservatives, and we have tremendous influence. And conservatives, obviously, a large part of Albertans are conservative. My job is to help inspire and motivate those conservatives and other Albertans to get out and show their patriotism and vote for Alberta to stay within Canada. And that's not to say that we're voting for the status quo. There are real changes that need to be made in Ottawa to address Albertans' concerns. But the solution is not to separate from Canada.
1: As I mentioned, survey after survey has shown that there is a bit of a split when it comes to rural versus urban. Your riding essentially has a foot in both worlds. But I'm curious what you're hearing from the rural side of the equation. I mean, do those numbers that we're seeing, that a third of rural Albertans are behind this, does that kind of jive with the emails and phone calls you get?
2: Well, I will say, you know, I've been hearing from both sides on this issue. I've been hearing, I would say in my constituency, the support to remain in Canada is a clear majority. But, you know, when we talk to rural people in Alberta, and frankly, the issues that rural Albertans have are very similar to the issues that people in rural Canada have across the country. You know, I hear from firearms owners who are upset that, you know, we have a federal Liberal government that targets law-abiding firearms owners instead of the criminals who are committing crimes with guns. We have farmers who are concerned that this government could be opening up the floodgates on beef imports from places like Brazil, which could really undermine our cattle industry. We have energy workers who, you know, have seen policies like C-69 and the No More Tankers on the West Coast bill really slowing down or preventing investment in our energy sector, investments that create jobs. These are concerns that people have across the country, but they're particularly Alberta concerns as well.
1: Yeah, well, I mean, folks will listen to that to some degree, and legitimate concerns, and as the opposition party, you should be holding the government to account. You should be holding their feet to the fire. But then you're going to have folks who are basically saying, well, it almost sounds like he's making the case for Alberta independence. So to that point, let's flip the script a little bit. And one of the questions that I get regularly from folks on the separation side of the equation is, give me one good reason. Give me one reason why we should stay in Canada. So, Dane Lloyd, give me one good reason.
2: Well, that good reason is because we are Canadians. I mean, this is an inheritance. Our citizenship as Canadians is an inheritance that has been passed down from generation to generation by our ancestors. And it's not an inheritance that we have the right to throw away. We have a duty to pass that inheritance on to future generations. And, you know, to leave this country better than it was before. And that's what I fight for each and every day for my children, to have a better country than I received. And so, you know, I think we have a duty to fight to build a stronger country, to build a stronger Alberta. And that's why we should stay, because it's who we are. We are Canadians.
1: Okay, so to that point then, to build a stronger Canada, to build a stronger Alberta, I know you mentioned some tangible things that we've seen. Certainly a firearm policy is legitimately on the books. The beef thing is, you know, kind of a little bit more in the ether. What do you see then as the changes that need to be made for Alberta and Canada to continue this union and to be perhaps a little bit more harmonious?
2: Well, I think, you know, our leader, Pierre Poilievre, really outlined a lot of the key issues in his mandate letter to me. We need Ottawa to get out of the way of the provinces. Ottawa needs to focus on where they do best, which is on foreign affairs, trade, defense. And we need to let the provinces deal with the issues that they have been constitutionally mandated to deal with, which includes our resources, environmental policy. We need Ottawa to get out of the way and stop trying to interfere in our provincial areas of responsibility.
1: Now, one of the things, too, that I'm curious about is you've been having conversations, as you say, with both sides, with both pro-Canada and pro-independence folks. What does that look like, though? Are you going to engage with both sides, despite the fact that you're taking a pro-Canada perspective on this? I guess you're probably going to be one of those conversations where you just kind of nod in agreement with them, maybe. I don't know. But with the folks who disagree with this, who want independence, how will those conversations go? How aggressively will you pitch staying in Canada?
2: Well, you know, something I've learned as being a member of parliament for 9 years, it's not my job to tell people what to think. You know, okay. At the end of the day, people are going to decide in their own hearts whether they support Alberta independence or they want to stay in Canada. My job is to present the case and let the people decide. And so I'm out there, you know, talking about patriotism, you know, the inheritance that we've been given with this great country and how we need to pass that on. I'm talking about some of the same frustrations that people who want Alberta independence are talking about. We're talking about equalization program. We're talking about provincial responsibility and Ottawa not interfering. We're talking about agricultural issues, energy issues. We can fight for those issues. In fact, conservatives have been fighting for those issues for decades, and we've seen some progress on those fronts. But what we will not agree on is that we have to put the country at stake.
1: Yeah. Well, let's talk about Mark Carney here. A couple questions. Got about 2.5 minutes left, so I'll try and squeeze them in real quick. What do you make of his Brexit comparison for what's happening here in Alberta?
2: Well, you know, it's very concerning, you know, because I think Mark Carney was obviously very involved in the, you know, the stay campaign in the United Kingdom. And I hope that he's learned some lessons from that campaign, because what I don't think will be effective is a fear campaign, you know, telling Albertans that, you know, they can't do this because we're going to lose all this. And, you know, these arguments might be correct, but I don't think fundamentally using fear is an effective tactic. I think we need to remind people of the love of our country and give them a positive vision for how that country can work better for them, not just as Albertans, but for all Canadians. And ironically, you know, the things that Albertans are asking for aren't things that will just benefit Alberta. They're things that will benefit the whole country. And so, you know, I think we need a positive, uplifting message, not a message of fear.
1: Yeah, well, we've got about a minute left here. Just your thoughts in terms of, I guess, the direction that Carney has steered the country with respect to the grievances that we see here in Alberta after 10 years of Justin Trudeau. Do you see a positive shift in the tides? I'm not saying you got to agree with them and everything. Hold his feet to the fire. But are the things turning in the right direction?
2: I wouldn't say that, but I would say it certainly is less negative than it was for the past 10 years. Frankly, you know, the Prime Minister getting Alberta shouldn't have to jump through these special hoops that they're making Alberta jump through, accepting a higher industrial carbon tax. I mean, these pipelines, these energy projects will benefit the whole country. And so, you know, is the Prime Minister bringing us back towards a baseline? Maybe, but we need to see more goodwill and more tangible actions from the Prime Minister to address Alberta. We have elected senators in Alberta that are waiting to be appointed. Why doesn't the Prime Minister show some goodwill and appoint some of these elected senators? Why doesn't he address some of these agricultural concerns and these other energy concerns? There's a lot of things that the Prime Minister needs to do to demonstrate that he wants to keep Alberta and Canada and wants to address our concerns.
1: All right, I'm greedy. One last four question. It's yes or no real quick. We know in 95, Chrétien, Jean Charest, Bourassa, they all shared the stage in support of staying in Canada. Would you join Carney or Corey Hogan or Nahed Nenshi on stage to stump for Canada, yes or no?
2: Look, we want the same things. We want the country to stay together, but we're speaking to different audiences. Okay. And I think that if we're seen doing it all together, I think it's going to send the wrong message. But, of course, we all want to keep the country united.
1: All right. Perfect. Well, Dane, appreciate coming on today and certainly going to keep an eye on what you're doing here in the weeks and months ahead leading up to October 19th.
2: Thank you.
1: There you go. MP for Parkland County, that's Dane Lloyd, who's been appointed the lieutenant of the conversation for conservatives here in Alberta. You got thoughts on that? 780-451-8800, 403-974-8255. More of your thoughts on that coming up as the Shea Ganim Show continues on this Tuesday.
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11: This is Global News. It's 10:30. Good morning. I'm Morgan Smith. Canada and the U.S. will be wrapping up negotiations on the Continental Trade Agreement known as CUSMA. Prime Minister Mark Carney giving details today in Ottawa.
12: I spoke with President Trump earlier this morning. We agreed to intensify negotiations in the coming weeks.
11: The discussion about the Canada-U.S.-Mexico Agreement on Trade came a day after the Trump administration threatened to slap Canada with 50% tariffs in about a month's time. With the U.S. trade war putting the F-35 contract in doubt, Canada is the first country to gain observer status in a next-generation fighter jet program, as the sixth-generation fighter is under development. The program is run by the United Kingdom, Japan, and Italy to replace the Eurofighter Typhoons and Japan's F-2 jets by 2035. Ottawa now has access to the program's internal information. We'll have an Edmonton Transit Service ARC card. You will want to plan a trip to the Edmonton Expo grounds today. It's Transit Tuesday at K-Days, which means you will get free admission to the Midway by presenting your ETSR card at the gate. 880 CHED News Time is 10:31.
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11: 880 Ched weather, yellow air quality warning in effect due to wildfire smoke, with our air quality health index at a 10 or high risk today because of that smoke. Chance of thunder showers this afternoon with a high of 22. The smoke will become fog patches overnight as we drop to 14. Then the sun will come out, warming us to 29 tomorrow. Right now in Edmonton, we're at 18 degrees. I'm Morgan Smith. Next news at 11 on 880 Ched.
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1: Love that song right there. A classic grunge guy right here, Stone Temple Pilots. Miss my buddy, Miss Scott Weiland. A voice unlike any other in the annals of rock and roll. We were talking, by the way, off the top of the show about this being National Junk Food Day. And, pulled up a couple surveys just to kind of gauge the will of the people, the sentiment out there when it comes to stuffing your face with the bad stuff. And two surveys. One had Hawkins Cheesies as Canadians' favorite, our go-to comfort food, whereas another survey had Funyuns as Alberta's top. And I'm not, if you love Funyuns, great. I applaud you for thinking outside of the box, for trying something a little bit different that isn't maybe associated with, you know, one of the mega companies like Lay's and Doritos and what have you. But I don't know anyone who touts the virtues of Funyuns. And it turns out, based on the text line, that the survey that said Hawkins Cheesies, that's where it's at. Because you guys love it. My wife, by the way, just texted me, say, what was the exact phrasing? She's a huge Hawkins Cheesies fan. She says, Hawkins Cheesies Club, rise up. Larry says, this will sound silly, but I'm serious. Freeze your cheesies before eating. I laughed until I tried it. Now, a bag of cheesies in the freezer at all times. Someone also says there's always at least one bag of Hawkins cheesies in my house. And when there is only one, well, I have to quickly go back and replenish. So, if you got thoughts on that, 780-451-8800, 780 or 403 rather, 974-8255 is where you can get in on that. We're also picking up on a conversation we just had with Parkland County MP, Dane Lloyd, who has been appointed as the lieutenant for the federal conservatives. Of course, we know Pierre Poilievre has been sounding the drum, beating the drum, saying, you know what, look, you guys have reasons to be pissed off in Alberta, and we need to do something about these thorns in our side. But we can accomplish that. We can fix these thorny issues and continue the Canadian dream in a much more efficient fashion than if we decided to punt the rest of Canada to the curb and go at it on our own. And so he's been assigned the task of kind of leading those conversations, hearing what folks have to say, and making the pitch for why it's better off with Canada than without. And so let's take a couple calls on this, because I know we got some text too. I'll try and squeeze in as many thoughts on this as we possibly can. Jan was the first one to dial up to get her fingers going on the phone line today. And hey, Jan, how you doing?
2: I'm doing pretty well. How are you?
1: Can't complain. I can complain. It's too much rain. It's too much smoke. But that's a conversation for another day. Gathered you were listening to the conversation we had with Dane, and I imagine you got some thoughts on that.
2: Actually, I just had a question I wanted to put to Dane. Like, we know that the Alberta independence movement has also been collaborating with the Quebec separation movement, and I just want to know if there's going to be an MP in Quebec that's going to be trying to convince them, because they've got a provincial election coming up this fall, and that party is the one that's leading the polls there. So it just seems to me that, you know, there's more than just Alberta grievances here. Mm-hmm. There's other grievances that are, you know, predating what Alberta's done here. But the focus seems to be on Alberta, and I'm not understanding why. If it's a unity of the country, then we should be looking at all of these movements.
1: Yeah, and I agree with you in that sense, that certainly it probably is, if you're looking to keep the country together, recognizing that Quebec has already been down this road twice, once narrowly avoiding it in 1995, that you wouldn't want to just sit on your laurels. Again, even though it is worth mentioning that polling in Quebec for separation is about on par right now with where we are here in Alberta, somewhere in that 25% to 35% range. The question then becomes, to your point, you know, why have we not heard maybe more more of a more dynamic, a more active approach. And it'll be curious to see if we see that from the Liberals, who have a much larger footprint in Quebec than the Conservatives do. But there are Quebec, I'm trying to see if there are Quebec MPs. Yes, there we go. Okay. I'm seeing a couple of Conservative MPs. So, yeah, to your point, Jen, it'll be interesting to see when that front, when that active push for the pro-Canada forces in Quebec happens. But the reality is, I think in Alberta, it's happening because the question is on the ballot. It's here, it's present, and it's tangible. So you're right. You're right. It will be interesting to see when that happens. But I think Alberta, the reason we're seeing it is because the question is on the ballot firmly. And it's not something that's still kind of twisting in the air, if that makes sense.
2: Not really, because it just kind of looks like the Conservatives are trying to save a voter base in Alberta without trying to expand theirs in Quebec. And that doesn't look like unity at all. It still looks like divisive partisanship.
1: I get that. And, you know, I mean, to that point, though, I would say that perhaps, you know, whether or not you're trying to... I would say here's the thing, is that... With Dane in particular, and especially the rural ones, right? We've talked about, you know, in some ridings, you know, it's roughly about one third is the general number of folks in these rural communities that have leanings towards independence. And so there is the argument to be made that if you've got these rural Conservative MPs saying we were all about Canada, that you're going to irk that portion of the voter base and maybe kind of put yourself at risk. What do you think of that?
2: At the same token, when Pierre Poilievre came to Alberta to save himself a seat and then said he wasn't going to run for re-election, again, that's just looking like you're taking the voting base for granted.
1: Hey, don't get me wrong. Don't get me started. I'm totally on board with you. The notion of parachuting leaders into ridings to just get them into the House. I didn't like it when Pierre did it. I didn't like it when Nahed did it. The one thing you can say about Jagmeet Singh, for example, he's an Ontario guy, but he ran in BC three times. He stuck by that riding. And for all of the warts that he had, I have to applaud him for that. But I totally do hear where you're coming from that on, Jen. Yeah, last thought. I'll give you a last word here.
2: Well, like I said, it just to me, it's looking like they're trying to save a voter base and they're not actually concerned about the unity. The question for the referendum is on having a question for a referendum. So I don't see it as being as demanding as what the Quebec does. They're already three ways into this, and I'm pretty sure that their question isn't going to be about having a question. So if we're not looking at this as Canadians across the whole country, it still comes across as looking regional, which only pushes things to the separatist side.
1: All right, Jen, appreciate your thoughts today. Some very interesting morsels to chew on right there. We're going to continue the conversation right now, and we're going to pull Mandy in Calgary into the equation. Good Tuesday to you, Mandy. How are you doing?
3: I've been better.
1: I could hear that, yeah.
3: Yeah. So it was just politician doublespeak. I used to be very political. Mm-hmm. I pay almost no attention anymore because it just puts my blood pressure up. So you asked that Mr. Lloyd give me one good reason, and all he did was spout platitudes about an inheritance for our children. So, you know, I'm going to try not to be a jerk, okay? But, like, what inheritance? Tampons in the men's room? Homelessness off the chain? Young people can't afford to buy a house? There's no jobs? Our health care is in shambles. It ain't coming back. Money printing? Post-nationalist state? And Alberta has been, well, the West has been getting the short shrift for over 100 years. This is not a new phenomenon. Between 12 to 20 billion in transfer payments every year to Ottawa, and we constantly get the shaft. So he didn't answer your question. Well, he answered it perfectly for a politician, and I'm over it, and a lot of people are. But it's not going to happen because it would be too good for Alberta. And I will take my chances. Like, Canada's finished. I've been voting for 40 years, and it is worse than it has ever been. I will not legitimize the system ever again.
1: So I'm curious then, and to your point, I agree with you that it was kind of an evasive answer in terms of give me one good reason from Dane on that right there. But having said that, you know, if it does go down the way that you say it's going to go down, that a lot of the polls are suggesting it's going to go down, that it is going to be the referendum on a referendum, or the referendum as I'm calling it, doesn't pass. What does that mean for you, Mandy?
3: Okay, I don't pay attention to polls. So are the polls saying what I say, that it's not going to happen?
1: Yeah.
3: Okay. Well, I mean, listen, if I had the means, I would get out of this country. We're done. It's cooked. And I think Ottawa knows that people are fleeing this country in record numbers, and this is why they want to do whatever that tax is to stop people from taking their assets out of Canada. You know, they've been talking about that for, what, a couple of years? Mm. You're not allowed to take your assets out of the country? Are you kidding me?
1: No.
3: You know, there's so many layers of corruption and just ugly gaslighting at honestly every level of government. You know, I hate Ottawa as much as I hate provincial politics, as much as I despise the municipal. You know, Gondek's $20 billion to save the planet. It just goes on and on. We're done.
1: Well,
3: so that's what I would do. I would get out if I could.
1: Well, I appreciate you coming on, Mandy. I know that, and by the way, you're not a jerk. It's just the hot take. It's feelings. That doesn't make you a jerk in this conversation, whether or not we see eye to eye, just so we're clear on that. So appreciate you sharing your feelings on that, and certainly hope that, you know, at the end of the day, one way or another, however this all plays out, that we can find a solution, whether or not you're feeling confident in that right now. We're going to check in now with Joe in Edmonton, who also wants to get in on this hot topic discussion. How's your Tuesday going, Joe?
4: Oh, not so bad, though. You know, I'm happy, man. You know what is really nice? For one time, I hear on the radio two callers. What are amazing. But you know what? When it comes to separation, you have to look at it like that. If I would know I win, I would not keep on attacking the losing part.
1: Hmm.
4: But if you go for a ride in a rural, you know, even outside Edmonton, all what you see is independent flags.
1: Yeah.
4: They want us to believe they and that is public, and it's good for media. But you know what? I have said it to Shay too, Courtney. Oh, but it is simple. You know, a yes or no. If it's yes, I'm happy. If I know it's happy too, because you can't change the outcome.
1: Mm.
4: But they keep on saying. You know, but I talk to a lot of people, and I'm really opinionated about it.
1: Yeah.
4: But you know what? 90% of the people I talk to, just coming in the grocery store, wherever I go, they all say they're going to vote independence. But in reality, they don't want to say it because they are scared. And then, you know, the one lady said, oh, that was a really good thing she said about the money being spent.
1: Mm.
4: It's fun. Ronald, you remember Ronald Reagan, eh? You know what Ronald Reagan said? You know what can I ask you, Courtney, then I'll let you go. What is the cause of inflation?
1: The cause of inflation is largely my greed. I think we can probably agree on that to some degree. But, I mean, there are a multitude of factors. I mean, certainly of late, we know that it's this war. Iran. To be fair, you take a look at the numbers. That's the big driver right now. I mean, I'm not saying it's universally always going to be the increase in gas prices, but right now, it's the one that's got its tentacles in everything.
4: Yeah, correct. Sorry for interrupting, though. But yeah. I mean, and I let you go. But I saw a clip the other day of Ronald Reagan, and he was talking about inflation. He said, some people blame it on wars, like you said, and they blame it on other things. Inflation is caused by the government by spending money they don't have. If they would stop doing that and balance the books, there will be no inflation, Courtney. But I mean, you know, and like I said, we are all allowed to have our opinion. Mm-hmm. And the conversations that I have with people who are pro Alberta, you know, I'm staying normal, and I give them a word too, because, like I said, everybody has a right on opinion. Yeah. But that guy said about Canada Heritage and did and that, eh? Mm. It's finally time for the rest of Canada to treat our Albertans like Canadians and not like pieces of, I can't say the word, because that is what's happening. You know what? Mm. I put on the paper, when I'm going, I can't stop, yeah. Sorry. But I put on a piece where it came with Trump, which President Trump, I don't call him Trump, President Trump. He put 50% on Canada. You know mm-hmm. what? He didn't put it on Alberta, or not on Western Canada. In one way, it's all against the East. And I said, well, you know what? Keep on poking the beer, and it will slap 75% on the East. And that is the problem we have, though. We in Alberta, we have no say. And then you have Paul Yev cocking around, you know, all those politicians. But, I mean, in the end, it's just a yes or no question. What is all the hype about? I'll let you go, though. Sorry.
1: No, it's all good, Joe. Appreciate that there. I want to keep this going here, but do have to pay a bill or two. So if you're online or you're giving us a call, hang tight. We're going to get to that. It's Courtney Theriault subbing in for Shea Ganim as we keep on talking here on this Tuesday morning.
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0: be Canada's band. But if Alberta leaves, who's Alberta's band? You know, I mean, Nickelback doesn't live here anymore. They're in Vancouver. So I don't know if we can really claim them. I don't know. Who would be Alberta's band if Alberta was its own country? Anyway, food for thought. Taking a look on the text line here. Some folks coming in and, split with Mandy. Mandy was on the line here talking about why she's fed up with Canada, what it is that she sees that she just can't stomach anymore. And just to let you know that, there does seem to be a bit of a split with respect to what she had to say. A couple other thoughts here. Ron says, I'm getting annoyed with people who refer to our provincial flag as the flag for the pro-independence movement. And we had an interesting conversation with political scientist Laurie Williams about that yesterday, just how, you know, the vibe on that flag has changed. Over the course of the last year or so since we've really started walking down this conversation. The Canadian flag has whipped back and forth. You know, I mean, it was a one that was associated with the convoy movement about 5 years ago, and there were folks on the other side of the equation were like, I can't look at a Canadian flag, and now the pendulum has swung back, where you have a lot of folks who were in the convoy movement saying, oh, I can't look at a Canadian flag now. So anyway, that's an interesting angle there, I think, too. Someone says, I studied economics in university. The best way to sum up inflation is this. If the government gave every Canadian a $100,000 check, no one would be any richer. Until you understand this fact, you'll never understand inflation. We got about a minute here before we have to hit break. I want to give Andy a chance to weigh in. Andy, how you doing? Andy, we got you? Maybe we don't have Andy. Okay, let's just try that again.
1: Hello.
0: Oh, hi, Andy, we got you?
1: You got me.
0: Perfect. I got about 60 seconds here, so if you want to just wax poetically, have at it.
1: Okay, I just want to say, you know, the glass is always half full or half empty to Mandy. You know, I know we have some challenges, and we got to clean our house here in Canada a little bit, but once you clean up, you got a nice clean house. I want to make a point about Trump and blaming us for the smoke. Mm. It was actually my mom that pointed out that, you know, the United States and China make most of the world's pollution.
0: Yep.
1: That's led to most of the global warming. So if we really want to take a serious look at what's going on, I think, you know, Trump needs to look in his own backyard, because, you know, things aren't getting better as far as the climate goes. And that's probably one of the reasons why we're getting so many forest fires. So if China and the United States could back off in their pollution a little bit, maybe... you know, it would bring a little bit of less forest fires around the world.
0: Well, I hear you on that, Andy. Although it's worth mentioning, I mean, Donald Trump until about a month ago didn't know there was a B on the end of the word dumb. I doubt he knows the word, the definition for the word responsibility. So thank you very much for that, Andy. Appreciate your thoughts. We're going to take a pause here as we hit the 11 o'clock hour on the Shea Ganim Show, and we'll continue these conversations as we keep on rocking here on this Tuesday.
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9: This is Global News. It's 11 o'clock. I'm Morgan Smith. Right now in Edmonton, a yellow air quality warning remains in effect because of wildfire smoke from the Northwest Territories. Air quality right now in Edmonton is still at a 10 or high risk. People with pre-existing health conditions, or if you were a senior or a child, urge to avoid outdoor activities if you can today. Right now it is 18 degrees, headed to a potentially stormy high of 22, 29 in the sunshine tomorrow. Prime Minister Mark Carney says he spoke to U.S. President Donald Trump this morning, and they both agreed to intensify negotiations on the Canada-U.S.-Mexico agreement on trade in the weeks ahead. The discussion between the leaders came a day after Trump threatened to slap Canada with 50% tariffs in about a month's time. Carney says the country will have a plan.
10: We will look at all options in terms of how we would respond if they do come into effect. That's part of what we'll be discussing with premiers.
9: Carney is meeting virtually with the country's premiers this afternoon. They're in Charlottetown, where the annual Council of the Federation meeting is underway. Carney was originally scheduled to meet with the premiers and territorial leaders on Thursday. Now, one of the irritants of the White House cited when announcing the duties yesterday was the removal of American booze from liquor store shelves in some provinces. Concordia University economist Moshe Lander doesn't agree with the ban either.
11: If we want to have elbows up, if we want to look for the union label, if we want to look for, hey, this was made in the U.S. and we decide we don't want to buy it, that's even more powerful than the government's telling us we can't buy it. If Canadians just decide we don't want to buy it, there's nothing the Americans can do at that point.
9: Lander says the provinces should have instead invested more in promoting local breweries and other homegrown products, as that would not have come off as a negotiation tactic. Canada getting a front row seat for the development of a next generation fighter jet. Speaking in London today, Defense Minister David McGuinty says it is a multinational program run by the UK, Japan, and Italy.
12: Today, Canada is proud to become its first observer nation. This is an important milestone for Canada. It's also a powerful reflection of the trust that exists between our countries, and it reflects our shared commitment to shaping the future of collective security.
9: This means Ottawa gains access to internal information about the Global Combat Air Program while the sixth generation fighter is under development. Downtown Edmonton restaurants have been struggling to make ends meet, with several having already announced recent closures. A number of issues, including construction limiting their reach to the public, have been cited as factors. Co-founder and CEO of Donya Ukraine's U Kitchen, located on Jasper Avenue, Janice Krissa told 888CHED's Bryn Griffiths that sales have decreased 50% since construction began outside her storefront.
13: We need to start solving the problems one at a time. Let's really get after one area, finish it, then start the next. No more new construction projects until these ones are completed.
9: Krissa wants the city of Edmonton to start removing access barriers one at a time so downtown doesn't lose any more local restaurants. The Edmonton Public Library Board of Trustees has appointed Sharon Day to be EPL's next chief executive officer. Day will step into the position August 17th after being with the library system for almost 20 years. Former CEO Pilar Martinez will remain with the library till mid-September. 880 Ched Sports, the Edmonton Elks getting some good injury news yesterday with offensive lineman Carter O'Donnell back on the field. His status for this week's game against the Rough Riders, though, still up in the air. Elks and Riders battle for first place on Thursday night. You can hear it live from Mosaic Stadium at 7 on 880 Ched. The Toronto Blue Jays remain last in the AL East after losing their 54th game of the season last night, 7-1 to the first place Rays. Game 2 of that series goes late this afternoon. And season attendance for the Edmonton Riverhawks hit 100,000 last night. More than 4,400 people were in the stands at RE/MAX Field as they lost to Kamloops 6-5. Riverhawks play again tonight, and it's Toonie Tuesday, where a hot dog will cost you $2. 880 Ched News Time, 11:04.
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9: 880 Ched weather. That yellow air quality warning remains in effect because of wildfire smoke. Air quality health index at a 10 or very high risk. Chance of thunder showers before it clears this afternoon. Expect a high of 22 degrees. Right now in Edmonton, it's 18. I'm Morgan Smith. 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
1: There's another great Canadian rock band, Rush, and I was just having a little fun poking the bear a few minutes ago when we played some Tragically Hip, and I was saying that's Canada's band. That's it's not official. It should be. There should be legislation that's passed on that front there. But if Alberta were to go its own way, what would be Alberta's band as a country? And a couple of you did text in on that. Someone says, just Google Alberta's number one party band and you'll see for yourself, that's my band. Okay, I'm not sure. My computer's MIA right now, so I'll have to try and find another way to properly Google that. I'll use my phone coming up here. Someone else said, hey, Nickelback or the Stampeders? I think the Stampeders are still properly Albertan. Nickelback, of course, from Hannah. But if you ask them, if you take a look at their webpage and where they're at, they're listed as being from Vancouver now. So they've moved. Would they come back? I don't know. Someone says the Mabira Renaissance Band. Not familiar with that one. See what we can do about that a little bit later on. We're also talking about the referendum. We had Dane Lloyd, MP for Parkland County, coming on here earlier. He is going to lead the charge as, Pierre Poilievre certainly is the figurehead. He's the boss of the federal Conservatives, and he's been here touting the value of Alberta remaining in Canada. But to do a little bit more of the legwork, the groundwork, at the grassroots level, Dane Lloyd's going to be taking the helm on that. And so that led to a whole bunch of conversations about the referendum. Someone says, I think this fall's referendum is my opportunity to tell the government, in this case the feds, that I'm displeased with the job they're doing. Therefore, I will vote yes to starting the legal process, but without having to separate yet. Andy says, it's easier to create a boogeyman than to destroy one. Folks like Mandy preaching everything is broken doesn't help. Of course, lots of folks with thoughts on Mandy's call earlier today as she laid out a laundry list of what she believes is wrong with this country. Someone else texting in here, I just drove through the Caroline area for work, and I live in Red Deer. Blue flags everywhere. Thing in common, very wealthy white people over retirement age. I'm Gen X. Don't know a single person my demographic for separation. Not one from another country either. So keep them coming. 780-451-8800-403-974-8255. This certainly seems to have you guys whipped up, and no hot takes will be turned down. We want your hottest takes. Here's the thing. I've got, what do I got at home? I got a collie. She's about 25 pounds. And then there's a chihuahua, maybe about 10 pounds. But they bark well above their weight. And I think that they have Amazon trauma. Here's the thing. Every time the delivery guy comes by, they just go apoplectic. They just sound off at the top of their lungs. Forget Pavlov's dogs. Mine are Bezos's dogs. Probably should sue Amazon for that trauma. And they certainly have money to spare. Jeff Bezos has been the wealthiest man in the world, maybe the wealthiest man in the world again, depending on what happens with Elon Musk. But new numbers today suggesting that Amazon Business is doing quite a lot of business. And so I'll talk about that. We'll talk about tariffs. We'll talk about all things retail with the guy that has his finger on everything retail. Bruce Winder, retail expert with us once again. Good Tuesday to you, Bruce.
2: Yeah, thanks for having me on, Courtney.
1: I want to talk about this Amazon thing, the headline that came out here, and I'll read it because it seems big, it seems notable. Amazon Business reaches $60 billion in annualized gross sales, serving over 11 million organizations worldwide. Now, when I'm reading that, and immediately if I'm just going quickly through it, I think, Amazon did $60 billion last year? But that's not exactly what it means. What does this mean?
2: Yeah, no, Amazon in total, when you look at all of their divisions between the retail side and the web services side and this, they do about $500 billion a year. So it's much bigger than that. But the thing that piqued my interest today mm-hmm. was how big the business-to-business marketplace has gotten, mm-hmm. $60 billion. If you think about the size of IKEA, around the world, they're about $50 billion. You look at Best Buy around the world, they're about $50 billion. So I think it just shows you how business, there's a lot of pressure on businesses right now to try to save money. You know, whether you're a hospital and, you know, you got budget cuts, or whether you're a company and you're getting squeezed on margins, it just shows you that obviously they've hit a bit of a chord here.
1: Yeah, and so this is, as you said, this is basically a case of businesses supplying business, and obviously $60 billion, nothing to sneeze at in terms of, I guess, the annual number that you're referencing for Amazon. What's that, about 12%, 13% of their total gross sales coming specifically from this. And, you know, I mean, obviously at a time when we were talking about supply chains and things like that, what does it mean that, you know, this is being consolidated perhaps a little bit more so under one of the big conglomerates?
2: Yeah, I think that there's an opportunity. I mean, you know, I was on the B2B purchasing side for at least a decade, and it can be really fragmented. You know, you're dealing with a lot of different suppliers and a lot of different supply chains, and a lot of stuff goes wrong. There's a lot of inefficiency. So I think what companies are doing is they're looking for nickels and dimes anywhere they can, and they realize if they can put more through, you know, one large company, then they can probably save some serious dollars. And the big good thing about purchasing B2B is when you save money, it goes right to your bottom line.
1: Mm-hmm. But what does it mean, though, for mom and pops?
2: Yeah, mom and pops, I think some mom and pops are actually using the service, too.
1: Okay.
2: You know, like smaller restaurants, smaller, even some retailers. I think smaller retailers are using it because they can probably get better pricing than they could from a local distributor. And, you know, the thing with mom and pops, whenever I'm asked about that, I said, you know what, the best thing to do is if you want to play with Amazon, just sell your stuff on their pages. You can get tons of traffic. But if that doesn't work for you, try to differentiate through customer service or through relationships with your consumer. Offer customized solutions, curated solutions. That's probably your best bet. And focus on a real specific niche of the market.
1: Yeah, because, you know, certainly I think so much of our commerce, so much of our retail is obviously headed online, and a lot of it has wound up on these massive websites, you know, whether it's something like this, whether it's, you know, I mean, Facebook, right,
2: sure,
1: for Marketplace and whatnot, right? The dynamic has changed, and if you don't evolve, you're going to wind up in the dustbin. I'm curious, with respect to the tariffs today that coming out, the 50% that could go into effect as of August 19th. That seems to cover a pretty wide swath of things. Not the first time that we've had a tariff threat, not the first time we've had tariffs actually implemented. What's your sense in terms of what this means for companies that do business in the United States? How significant a hit will this be for them?
2: Well, it's reasonably significant. I mean, it's about $20 billion worth of exports. And like you said, it covers a wide section of goods, you know, everything from dairy to industrial goods to hockey sticks to, you know, a whole bunch of stuff, clothing. So it's going to hurt some specific people really hard. And the thing that alarms me a little bit is the first time that the administration has included CUSMA-protected products and categories in this.
1: Yeah.
2: They've historically avoided that, and that's a little bit troubling to me.
1: Yeah, and then I think we're going to get into that a little bit later on with a policy analyst. When it comes to, I guess, you know, for example, let's bring Amazon back into the conversation, right? Because when this whole conversation about tariffs began, you know, Amazon, along with other companies, you know, Amazon, for example, initially had put the tariff price into the calculator on their webpage. Then they said, you know what, we're going to do our best to minimize the impact. Maybe we'll roll back prices a little bit. There was a lawsuit, I think, launched last month, a class action lawsuit saying that Amazon didn't do that. 50%, nothing to sneeze at. How are the big guys like Amazon, like the Walmarts, going to keep, you know, what are they going to do with this? Are they just going to have to pass on the full freight to customers?
2: Yeah, I think that's what's been happening sort of here, is that retailers have had no choice, really, right? There's not enough margin in retail to really absorb some of this. I mean, a lot of retailers have tried to lower their cost structure through efficiencies to offset the tariff cost increases. But at the end of the day, you know, you can only do that so much. You have to raise retail prices for consumers.
1: Okay. I want to get into a couple of other different things here, too. One thing that happened today, Sleep Country. Of course, obviously a well-known brand here in Canada. They stepped up to buy the bankrupt Sleep Sleep Number? Is it Sleep Number?
2: Sleep Number, okay. Yeah, you're right.
1: Yeah, so basically it looks like it's going to be their way to kind of gain a footprint in the U.S. And my thought, by the way, was take that, Trump. Canada's coming for your sleep. but what do you make of this as, I guess, an opportunity to get a footprint in the United States for what's a giant in the sleep industry here in Canada?
2: Yeah, I like it. I mean, I think, you know, there's obviously risks with it. There's a reason probably why Sleep Number failed. So they're going to have to sort of uncover that and fix that. But, I mean, you know, it's exciting to see a Canadian company's, you know, stretch their wings and go become international. And, you know, they've done a really good job. I mean, the sleep category is a real tough category. They've had their share of tariffs and issues, you know, with a lot of things. And they've been able to overcome it. So I applaud Sleep Country. And let's hope for the best that they can kind of do something profitable with Sleep Number as well.
1: Yeah, because, and correct me if I'm wrong, it would feel to me that this is the type of industry that still needs to be brick and mortar.
2: Oh, yeah. Yeah, I mean, there was about 5-10 years ago, there was a big push on these mattresses and boxes online.
1: Yeah.
2: And that didn't go away. I mean, they bought a company like that. But yeah, you still got to go and try it out, right? A lot of people just want to lay down on the mattress in a brick and mortar store. So that ain't going away, I think, for this category, at least for higher price points where they're targeting folks who are a little older.
1: Yeah, one of the other things, continuing the conversation about bricks and mortar, and I saw that you commented on this week, and I thought it was interesting because I've actually found myself, me and my wife have found ourselves visiting more secondhand stores of late, the Value Villages and the Goodwills of the world, and we're seeing an uptick in sales for those.
2: Yeah, we really are. I mean, you know, probably the main factor is the economy. It's just harder to make ends meet with the price of grocery and rent. And people have discovered that, you know what, thrifting is okay. There's no stigma now. It's really about young people, but even older people are getting into it too.
1: Yeah, it's cool, right? Like, it's no longer, there's this notion that it's gross, it's secondhand, it's not new, it's not fresh, right? Like, almost a badge of honor, right?
2: It's a badge of honor. That's what I say. And you know what? You can save some money, you can save the environment, and you can find some really neat stuff that you won't find on the rack anywhere, right? So that's pretty attractive to all age groups, but specifically, you know, the Gen Z and Gen Alpha groups.
1: Yeah, indeed. And I know my wife last night was taking pictures of some of her secondhand purchases, and she's putting those up on Poshmark. So it seems like there's a full ecosystem when it comes to this secondhand stuff. Lastly, one other thing I want to get with is this the hot new villain in all things grocery. And I didn't really realize this was a thing until I saw what was happening in Toronto, a conversation around surveillance pricing, which basically taps into your information using AI to establish a price threshold that you as a consumer is willing to accept. Toronto is going to head to try and ban this. I gave a real 101 version of it, but what exactly is this and how prevalent is it?
2: Yeah, I mean, it's a bit of a long story, but long story short is that surveillance pricing has become a bit of a boogeyman based on something in the U.S. that happened. It isn't really used in grocery right now. All the grocers have come forward and said, we're not going to do it. We wouldn't bother. But there's a fear there, and it makes good politics because it's like a demon you can slay that shows that you're trying to help, you know, the people on the street. But it's not happening. That's the issue. And if they do it, they actually might take away other discounts that consumers already get. So we might be worse off, you know, with loyalty programs, introductory offers, and things like that.
1: Oh, very interesting. As I said, first time that I've really heard of it today, which may speak to the fact that, it isn't happening. Well, Bruce, thanks for running through the laundry list of retail things with me, as always, my friend.
2: Yeah, appreciate it, Courtney. Have a great day. Take care.
1: Yeah, you too. There you go. That's Bruce Winder, retail analyst, just talking about a whole swath of news coming out of the retail industry. And if you have any thoughts on the conversations we had there, easiest way to connect with us. And, of course, we want you to be part of these conversations. 780-451-8800, 403-974-8255. Those are the coordinates to do so. And we will connect with you on the other side of this brief little breath as I take a sip of coffee. Courtney Theriault, 7 in for Shea Ganim.
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1: Thanks for dialing us up here on this Tuesday morning. And we got a few minutes here before we have to hit pause again and check in with your local news hit. And before we do that, let's head back to the phone lines. If you guys take the time to call me up, I'd like to take the time to listen to you. And we just finished talking with Bruce Winter about a whole swath of things, including tariffs, the 50% being threatened by Donald Trump that would come into effect on about $20 billion worth of Canadian goods. Sometime around August 19th, if he gets his way. And that is a conversation that I believe got Frank riled up in Toronto. Frank, good morning to you, or good afternoon, I guess, in where you are.
2: I'll say good morning to you.
1: I'll take it.
2: Alberta time.
1: thanks for that.
2: Yeah, you're very welcome. I think Trump, what he's doing right now, and I think he's going to ride it out with Canada with these threats and possibly follow through with it. I think where he's at right now politically is the fact that he's going to be spending billions and billions of additional dollars in the war in Iran. I think that's going to drag out for quite some time. And he's got to be able to show for it there's some kind of return on investment, and that's not happening at this moment. And so I think he's been imposed the tariffs as a basis to fund the coffers, the revenues for the United States. So he's got to show something positive, and I think he's using that as the means to kind of justify what he's doing in Iran. He's not going to come out and say that politically, but I think that's part of his game plan.
1: Yeah, I mean, you know, certainly I don't think it's going to cover the bill that he's facing from Iran so far and what lies ahead. But certainly anything that can help fill the government coffers and kind of soften the blow, it makes sense. And much in the same way, I think that what we're seeing in Iran, you know what, this is a guy who, I mean, we do reference this whole taco thing that Trump always chickens out. And there's a certain validity to that. But when it comes to the big gamuts, like tariffs or like Iran, we have seen a stubbornness from him that even when things go completely sideways for him, that he doesn't like looking like he's chickening out. So I think you're onto something there, Frank.
2: I like your analysis there, Shay. I think also from his standpoint, where he stands right now, he's got nothing to lose politically. He knows he's gone at the end of 2 years. And we know he's the type of guy that if he's got something on someone that is personally attacked him, made negative comments about him, tried to embarrass him, he's one of a kind that will get his payback one way or another. And I think that's why he may be doing it to Canada as well.
1: Well, hopefully this will be one of those chicken out situations. We've got a month, as we heard the Prime Minister today saying, that they're going to intensify conversations. So fingers crossed that this will all come to pass. Appreciate your thoughts today, Frank.
2: Have a nice day, Shay.
1: There you go. That's Frank in Toronto, and it's Courtney, by the way. No offense, I didn't want to correct you on air, Frank, but yeah, Courtney subbing in for Shea Ganem here on this Tuesday. And that tariff conversation is one we're going to continue having on the other side of this 11:30 break, as we're going to bring in the Chief of Public Policy, the Executive VP over the Canadian Chamber of Commerce, to put a business lens on what this could mean. And so that is the next conversation on tap as the Shea Ganem Show featuring Courtney Theriault continues.
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11: This is Global News. It's 11:30. I'm Thomas Dias. It's 19 degrees as our air quality continues to suffer with a current high risk rating amid the wildfire smoke. Well, a friend of the man who died in a highway collision that also killed Saskatchewan Rough Rider player Jaden Dulkey says enough money has now been raised through a GoFundMe page to send his body to India with his parents mired in grief. Bhishma Raja Guru had been living in Regina. However, his repatriation will have to wait until after autopsies and toxicology tests are complete. Mounties say Dulkey, who was from Leduc, had been driving on the wrong side of the highway with the linebacker SUV having left a gas station with unpaid fuel about a half hour before the collision northwest of Regina on Saturday night. The search for a missing 11-year-old Calgary boy who has autism and is nonverbal has entered its 6th day now, with more than 300 officers having assisted in the search. Police are also urging Calgary residents to check their yards and sheds in hopes of finding the boy. And Prime Minister Mark Carney spoke with President Donald Trump this morning and says they both agreed to intensify negotiations on the Canada-U.S.-Mexico agreement on trade in the coming weeks. The call comes a day after the U.S. president threatened to impose a 50% tariff on numerous Canadian goods ranging from honey to hockey sticks to cement, starting in 30 days. 880 CHED News Time is 11:31.
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11: 880 CHED weather, it's 19 degrees with an expected high of 22, widespread smoke, and some scattered showers currently moving northeast through the region. I'm Thomas Dias. Your next scheduled newscast is at noon on 880 CHED.

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1: Happy Tuesday to you, if I haven't said it to you yet. Thanks for jumping on. By the way, I hate Tuesdays. I articulate this on my regular show, my disdain for Tuesdays. My philosophy, I know Mondays, they get all the hate. They're the day of the week that people just, you know, they see it creep up on their calendar and it just goes, ugh. But for me, it's Tuesdays because Mondays, here's my philosophy on this, by the way. Mondays, you're refreshed. You've had a good weekend, you know, or you're riding the high. Maybe you're not refreshed, but you're riding the high of maybe having gone to see a concert, maybe having gone out with friends. There's something in your veins, an adrenaline running, coursing through your veins. So you're coming into Monday in a good place. But then Tuesday comes the crash, and you got 3 days before the weekend comes again. So yes, Tuesdays. Tuesday's the worst day of the week. Just, that's my hot take for you. Let's talk about tariffs. We were having that conversation a little bit with Frank from Toronto just a moment ago as he was calling in to talk about the impact of what it might mean on retail. We were chatting with Bruce Winder, our resident retail analyst, about 50% is a heck of a lot to deal with, particularly when we're talking, you know, somewhere in the neighborhood. Estimates say on the low end about $20 billion. I saw some numbers today suggest as high as $28 billion. Worth of Canadian goods that could be hit with this. Donald Trump saying, I got to do it. I don't have a choice. You guys are unfairly discriminating against American autos, alcohol, and dairy. Apparently, this is a bridge too far for Donald Trump, pun intended. He's cheesed at supply management, cars, alcohol, and it's going to hit everything, including milk, beer, hockey equipment, plywood. Hockey equipment. Oh, that is nasty. That is dirty. And so I want to just get a sense from the business community about what this potential latest blow might mean. So to have that conversation, joined by the Executive VP and Chief of Public Policy at the Canadian Chamber of Commerce, Matt Holmes with us on this Tuesday morning. How you doing, Matt?
2: Courtney, great to be with you.
1: Oh, well, I appreciate that. And it's a laundry list of items here. Probably too many items for me to go through, but this would seem to hit a rather large percentage, I imagine, of Canadian businesses that do commerce with the States.
2: Yeah, we're still going through the full annex and list of products that are touched here, but you can expect that was designed with a lot of intent and a lot of careful measurement from the U.S. side. Very similar to, if you recall, back in the very beginning of this trade war when we were hitting things like orange juice or, you know, Kentucky bourbon and that kind of thing. It was meant to send a signal and to hit certain regions of the country. And I think that's what we see here as well, that they're really looking at provinces that have banned alcohol, for example, versus provinces that still allow the sale of alcohol. And you see a very different approach or different sectors that are touched because of that.
1: Yeah, for example, obviously in Ontario, Doug Ford's sticking to his guns when it comes to the alcohol ban. Here in Alberta, we only briefly turned off the taps before letting it back in stores. Stores never really completely got rid of alcohol from the United States. But I've talked to a whole bunch of store owners who say that, it's a distant memory. The stuff just collects dust here. But I want to get back to, obviously, the tariffs. And what's interesting about this, and I think to me, the worrying part, is that the U.S. Obviously at the start of the month said, hey, we want to renegotiate CUSMA. It's still on the books. That CUSMA is still in effect, and yet the administration putting these tariffs, planning to put tariffs on a lot of things that are covered by CUSMA. What do you guys make of that?
2: Well, and that's really the key point here. Up until now, there's generally been a carve out. In all of the other tariffs, the attempted tariffs, some of them have been repealed, some of them have been, you know, put in from this trade act or a different trade act that the U.S. Administration has at their disposal. But this is the first case where we're seeing real target of Canada But a blanket approach where CUSMA does not have a carve-out any longer, and that's a precedent that's very worrying, and it's an escalation in the trade war that should give us concern, not just for Canada, but I would say for the rest of the world too, where this president has clearly been looking for some new tools that he can use. Well, this is the first time this one's being used. We are going to be the guinea pig here, yeah. And it's not a great sign. So if we're trying to take anything positive out of this, it could be a bit of a forcing mechanism. We've heard the prime minister say, you know, we're willing to intensify talks. Maybe in that 30-day window that opens up right now, we can get the two sides talking and putting the things, you know, putting everything on the table and saying, let's come to some sort of agreement, or at least let's start building a calendar of meetings where we can start dealing with this, like the U.S. is doing with Mexico right now.
1: Yeah, and I do want to get in terms of, I do want to talk about what we need to do better, maybe, in terms of having those meetings and in terms of being able to figure something out here, because the longer this drags out, you know, I think the more we're dealing potentially with irreparable harm between the relationships that we have with the United States. But you referenced, obviously, the new mechanism being used here, which is Section 338. This is a component that goes all the way back to basically the Great Depression, going back to the 1930s. A lot of folks are referring to this as the nuclear option. The Democrats down in the States recognized that this was something that the Trump administration was thinking about. They tried to get this removed last year. Did not come to pass. So the fact that, there are folks out there who think that this is going to go to a court challenge and that it potentially could be struck down, that it might not have support of some folks within the GOP base in the House, in the Senate. Do you think that there's a possibility that, obviously, August 19th is just 29 days away now. Do you think that there's a chance that it could fall, that Trump could basically have this blow up in his face?
2: I'm not a lawyer, and I wouldn't want to put money on the time that something like this, a challenge, would move through the courts or through Congress in the U.S. I think what's important for the economy, for small and medium enterprises, especially the small independent businesses that rely on, you know, a bigger market than just the Canadian one, they sell a lot to the U.S., as well as to other markets. And I think that certainty, the clarity of how do we get to market? How do we get our products there? What's the price going to be when we get to that market? Are we going to be able to be competitive? That's the important kind of time crunch that Canadian business is oriented to. So I'll leave it to the lawyers and the legislators to figure out, you know, what's the right path and whether it was legal or not. What I've seen from this administration is an absolute focus on putting tariffs in place around the world. Whether or not the Supreme Court agrees with him, he's still ready to keep giving it a try. And so I think we need to listen to that and say, look, right now Canada has probably the best deal in the world. Mm-hmm. Let's get to the negotiation table. Let's try to address the concerns. You know, they started with their steel and aluminum and auto tariffs, and then we responded with alcohol bans and other things. Yeah. Hey, let's get to the table. Let's put it all on the table and let's start talking about it.
1: Yeah. What do you make of Doug Ford's approach, saying that we need to go dollar for dollar in terms of tariffs? His elbows are basically through the roof, I think, right now. Is that a reasonable short-term approach? Or, you know, because, I mean, we've backed down on a couple things. The digital tax, for example, we gave some concessions on the Gordie Howe Bridge. I mean, you know, how tough do we need to talk here?
2: I don't want to get into, you know, talking back to specific premiers. I'm in Charlottetown right now. The premiers are meeting here this week for the Council of the Federation. And just like they'd expect of their own cabinets, I think what will be important here is that we come out of this week with the premiers meeting and the prime minister meeting with them later this afternoon and tomorrow with a clear, united stance that we can't be divided. And I don't think that necessarily needs to mean, you know, dollar for dollar tariffs and responding in that way, because we haven't seen that work to date. We haven't seen that work. And the U.S. economy and the U.S. you know, Treasury is just way bigger than we are. And we have to recognize that. They're also, you know, reliant, and they buy a lot from Canada. So this will be inflationary. The New York Federal Reserve Bank did a study last year that said 90% of these tariffs are being borne by U.S. consumers, U.S. families, U.S. businesses. So it's making things more expensive. I don't know how long they'll put up with that down there, but it's not a good solution in the long term. But what we need to do is make sure that our businesses have viable markets and have the certainty they need in the more medium term. And that's where we really focus our attention right now.
1: Well, a lot of conversation has been around some of the agreements that Mark Carney's been signing globally, but I want to look just real quickly here at home. And how are we doing in terms of the interprovincial trade barriers? Because that has been a big part of the push to kind of bolster the economy in different ways as we deal with the struggles in the United States to ensure that, you know, Alberta businesses can, you know, be doing something in BC and vice versa and across the country. Have we seen a lot or any real meaningful shift in that, or are we still kind of maybe at the lip service stage?
2: I'm really glad you bring that up. It's something that's that continues to be a major area of concern for the Canadian Chamber of Commerce. You know, the internal barriers to trade has been estimated that if we remove these, we could see 4-7% increase to our GDP. And that's just allowing the free movement of people, workers across the country, recognizing their professional credential or their trades credentials, but also the ability for food, alcohol, machinery and parts and codes and standards. If you talk about housing, we have different housing codes and different building codes in every province across the country. So let's take down some of these barriers. Let's become one economy. We've seen the federal government really pretty much last year, they pulled out all of the stops. They took away all of the federal requirements or additions to that. It's now up to the provinces to make good on what they committed to last year. And so I hope we see more progress on that. And a lot of it does come down to labor, credentials, and some of those regulations. For businesses, it is just a pancake of different rules, regulations, standards, and costs that they have to bear, and it just doesn't make sense for them. It makes it more expensive to do business here in the country.
1: Yeah, well, and I hope, given what has transpired this week with these tariffs and the fact that the premiers are meeting, that I have no doubt that this will be at the forefront of that conversation, or at least it should be. I guess just at the end of the day, Matt, I mean, you guys have been obviously following this since this whole nonsense began over a year and a half ago. Can you give us a sense in terms of, like, I don't know if you have an exact number, but, you know, how many businesses have we lost as a result of this? And, you know, if these 50% tariffs do come into play, how many more are at risk? It can be a ballpark or just a general sense, but I'm just trying to get a tangible sort of sense as to how many of these our Canadian businesses, our beloved Canadian businesses, have either been lost or could be lost.
2: It's really hard to get to that number and to make it tangible. What I can tell you though is that, you know, the most of our trade has continued even in the chaos of this last year and a half. Most of our free trade under CUSMA has continued because of the carve-outs we've had before. And so most of that business, although it's chaotic and there's a lot of uncertainty for global business right now, most of our trade has been able to continue. Where we've seen real damage, though, is where the tariffs have taken hold. And those have been the 232 tariffs on things like steel and aluminum and auto parts. And in those communities, we're seeing real layoffs. We're seeing businesses that are holding their decision-making, their capital investment, their hiring on the side, or even laying people off. And so that is damaging to those communities, to those businesses. And so as we see the threat of more tariffs introduced for more sectors of the economy, that's where we're concerned, because we know that will damage those businesses. And it's once you lose them, it's really hard to get back that sort of diversity and that ecosystem of businesses. And right now in Canada, we're seeing more businesses close than new businesses open, and that's a very concerning trend. So that, on top of more tariff pressure, that can create a bit of a cycle that would really not be good for the economy.
1: Well, hopefully those intensified negotiations that Mark Carney talked about during his phone call with President Donald Trump today do yield fruit, and that August 19th comes and passes without any real damage done. Matt, I thanks for coming on, man. This is a good chat, and I think an important one to have for people to get a sense as to what it means for the Canadian businesses out there, not just, you know, the big conglomerates, but the mums and pops and the other members of the chamber.
2: Yeah, exactly. Yeah. Well, thanks for the time and for giving it your attention. Really appreciate it.
1: There you go. That's Matt Holmes. He's the Executive VP, Chief of Public Policy with the Canadian Chamber of Commerce. We're talking about tariffs. We're talking about these 50% tariffs that Donald Trump has decided to throw Canada's way on more than $20 billion worth of goods. As mentioned, it covers a whole swath of stuff. Milk, beer, plywood, hockey sticks. Someone did text in to say, I have to laugh at Trump putting tariffs on hockey sticks. What's next? Beaver tails? Anyway, we're going to continue these conversations. I want you to be part of these conversations. I want your hot takes. I want your 2 cents. 780-451-8800, 403-974-8255. Those are the digits, the coordinates that you can come and have fun with us here. It's Courtney Theriault subbing in on the Shea Ganim Show.
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1: Hi, how you doing? If you got thoughts, if there's something that we've been chatting about here on the show that got your blood boiling, got your gray matter percolating, give us a shout or a text, 780-451-8800, 403-974-8255. Talking about tariffs just before the break with Matt from the Canadian Chamber of Commerce, and just saying that, it's not good news. It's not good news, and that, another element of that conversation was we need to do more here internally. Ottawa has laid the groundwork for provinces to knock down some of the barriers that we have when it comes to trade, when it comes to, jobs, professions, and things along those lines. But the provinces have been dragging their heels in terms of addressing that. By the way, I thought this was interesting. Just because I find it interesting doesn't mean you will, but it's my show. It's our show. Okay, it's our show. We're doing it together. Things along those lines. But the provinces have been dragging their heels in terms of addressing that. By the way, I thought this was interesting. Just because I find it interesting doesn't mean you will, but it's my show. It's our show. Okay, it's our show. We're doing it together. But it's the very first piece of major legislation.

0: that allowed the U.S. to put tariffs on products from British North America, a.k.a. the precursor to Canada. So in a way, this isn't new. You know, the United States has been tariffing Canada now for 100 or 237 years. It's been a thing. There's a pattern. I believe we're going to go to, let's pull Greg in from Ontario here, from Lucan. Greg, how you doing?
1: Hey, I'm doing fine. How about yourself?
0: I can't complain. I mean, I could, but who'd listen, right? What's on your mind today? Looks like you want to chat about tariffs.
1: Yeah, well, I just saw, just quickly on your last point there about the state's been tariffing us. I found a document from the 1930s or so. No, actually, it was the 1800s. And when we were opening this country up in the West to protect the West, we tariffed the heck out of the states. We hammered them. We would not allow anything to come in to protect the development of the West, but that's a whole other story. But, you know, your last guest you had on, boy, that was some, you guys are talking about some things that should have been talked about a long time ago. The fact that we got to stop playing this silly game in this country about we're going to take down the states and we have leverage. We don't. And Doug Ford here in Ontario, I voted for this guy for, I think, 3 or 4 times already. I'm not voting for him again, because what he's done is an asinine thing. And he's just got abrasive, and he made the situation worse, and so did Carney. And so what we should have done in this country, if we would have been smart, we would have just made the best deal, take some hits on the dairy and all that, make some agreement, and then we just start building our country like we should be, with national projects, pipelines from Alberta, get all the stuff out of the ground and become wealthy. So in the future, we don't have to depend on the United States of America, or we don't have to be affected as much, right? So all this stuff is coming full circle, because all the circles I'm in, the people that talk about this on a daily basis, friends and family, we talked about this a year ago. Like, we should just settle it down a little bit. This is the United States of America, the most powerful nation in the world. We need them as an ally. Okay, like we can't go on our own all of a sudden with nothing to fall back on, like we're doing right now, which is disastrous. Yeah. So, like, let's just get our heads out of our butts a little bit here and realize what the real situation is. If we want to be the United States of America, if we want to be that kind of a powerhouse economically, then we have to do it ourselves. We have to build our country up like the states did, be independent with industry, and make money and sell stuff to people.
0: All right.
1: I'm just
0: going to get you to wrap it up, Greg. Sorry, clock's ticking on me here.
1: Yeah. Well, what I'm saying is, like, we have to take some of the responsibility of what's happened here. 30 or 40 years of not developing this country. That's the problem. Let's stop pointing our fingers to the United States and everybody else on this planet for our problems. Grow up a little bit, grow a set of legs, carry on, and be what we want to be in the future. But just stop this nonsense with this elbows up and the United States is bad, because it isn't. They're good people over there, and they're our friends, and they always have been. We got to realize that, right?
0: All right. Thank you for that, Greg. Yeah, no, definitely let's take care of our own business at the same time. We can do two things at once, walk and chew bubble gum. More of the Shake Adam Show coming at you here as we hit 12 o'clock here in Alberta.
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0: This is Global News. It's noon. I'm Thomas Dias. It's 19 degrees. Well, Prime Minister Mark Carney says he's discussed the new 50% tariffs with U.S. President Donald Trump this morning and says they both agreed to intensify their trade talks. One of the irritants the White House cited when announcing the duties was the removal of American booze from liquor store shelves in some provinces. Concordia University economist Moshe Lander does not agree with the ban either.
1: If we want to have elbows up, if we want to look for the union label, if we want to look for, hey, this was made in the U.S. and we decide we don't want to buy it, that's even more powerful than the government's telling us we can't buy it. If Canadians just decide we don't want to buy it, there's nothing the Americans can do at that point.
0: Lander says the provinces should have instead invested more in promoting local breweries and other home-grown products, as that would have come off as a negotiation tactic. The federal NDP says Ottawa is appeasing U.S. President Donald Trump by not taking concrete steps to defend international law, such as barring Canadian firms from following the U.S. sanctions. Foreign Affairs Minister Anita Onen says Canada supports international law and a global court should never be politicized.
2: The independence of the judiciary is a fundamental value that Canada holds, and it's fundamental to the rule of law. And there is no scope for political interference in terms of the work that judges do.
0: Federal NDP foreign policy critic Heather McPherson says the rest of the world watches as Canada refuses to stand up for the principles of international law and for those who are on the front line of protecting it. Well, downtown Edmonton restaurant closures are happening more frequently and being blamed on a number of access barriers. Co-founder and CEO of Donna Ukraine's Kitchen on Jasper Ave, Janice Krissa, told 880 CHED's Bryn Griffiths what the biggest issues are that businesses are facing.
3: Access and crime, I think, are the greatest barriers. And you know what? The vibrancy's gone. A downtown defines a city.
0: She says businesses are important to sustain a vibrant downtown, and she does not want to lose the community due to a lack of accessibility. Well, the Edmonton Public Library Board of Trustees has appointed Sharon Day to be the EPL's next chief executive officer. Day will be stepping into the position August 17th after being with the library system for almost two decades. Former CEO Pilar Martinez will remain with the library until mid-September. And south of the border, AP correspondent Ed Donahue reports on the mood at the White House on Iran.
4: For the 10th straight day, Iran and the U.S. have traded attacks. It is overshadowing diplomatic efforts in Pakistan to salvage an interim ceasefire deal. President Trump told reporters at the White House they don't know what the dialogue is.
5: Behind the scenes that they want to meet desperately to try and end it because they're getting decimated.
4: The president gave a dim view of negotiations.
5: They want to desperately meet. And until they're ready to meet in a meaningful way, we have no interest in even.
4: A barrage of U.S. strikes has not compelled Iran to loosen its grip on the Strait of Hormuz. About one-fifth of the world's crude oil and natural gas moved through there before the war. The president was asked if this will have an impact on the November midterms.
5: And everyone says, oh, I'm doing something before. No, the election, I can't think about that having to do with this. I think people are very impressed.
4: Iran has also hit U.S. allied countries throughout the Middle East. Ed Donahue, Washington.
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0: 880 CHED weather clearing this afternoon, except for the widespread smoke, with a high of 22, followed by an overnight low of 14 degrees, sunny, and 29 tomorrow. I'm Thomas Dias. Your next scheduled newscast at 12:30 on 880 CHED.
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9: All right. Hope you've managed to work your way through the microwave line at work or whatever it is that you're doing to make sure you have a nice healthy lunch on this Tuesday. We were talking earlier on the show here. It's National Junk Food Day, and we were taking a look at a couple of surveys that identified where Canadians seek their comfort food, which comfort food we lean on the most. It turns out a lot of you are on board with what was the number one on this data list, this survey list, that Hawkins Cheesies were number one, coming out ahead of some Lay's potato chips, specifically ketchup, Cadbury chocolate bar, Doritos nacho cheese chips. Those are the ones that showed up on this national survey. And then we were talking about a provincial survey here in Alberta and how Funyuns are apparently the number one junk food in Alberta. And had someone text in to say that they'd never heard of Funyuns, but they referred to them as bunions. I don't think we're eating bunions, but I mean, that just goes to show maybe the prevalence or lack thereof of folks eating Funyuns here in the province. What was number two on, or number three on the list? Number three on the list was Mr. Big Bars. And someone says, my relatives in the States, they love Mr. Big Bars. If we ever go down to see them, we have to take them. Well, some of the other conversations, we were talking with Greg before the break, his thoughts on the state of affairs when it comes to tariffs, when it comes to the ongoing negotiations with the United States about trade. And someone says, yeah, no, Greg's wrong. We keep getting bent over a bridge, pun intended probably, and say, sorry we didn't do it sooner. Elbows up, such a joke. I will never buy an American Orange, Jack Daniel, Harley Davidson crap ever, ever again. That is Alberta, or elbows up, rather. And someone asks, yeah, why have we not built up this country? Maybe it has something to do with the last caller just promoting doing it again and relying on the U.S. Do people listen to themselves? Hey, here's a vote of someone says, no, Greg was right. He's absolutely correct. And so, yeah, I mean, we're going to see what happens. As we say, I mean, you know, it's been a bit of a roller coaster, I think, when it comes to trade negotiations with the United States. You know, in some instances, absolutely, Mark Carney has had his elbows up. Of course, obviously, the Davos speech is still one that people talk about to this day. But on the flip side of that, you know, maybe he's tucked his elbows by his side with backed up on the digital sales tax, for example, and you know, some of what's happened with this Gordie Howe bridge, you know, basically making concessions that perhaps we didn't need to, that we could have made an effort to actually get our backs up on that. Here we go. Someone says, I'm born and raised in Alberta, and I've never heard of Funyuns. They're basically like pork rinds, I think is what they are, but with an onion flavor, if I understand it correctly. It's not something that I've ever had, but yeah. Again, you know what? We're in this together. This is a learning experience. Thanks for coming along this Funyun journey with me. We're putting the fun into Funyun. We were also talking about separatism before as well. And we had Dane Lloyd on, who's the MP for Parkland County. And he has been appointed as the lieutenant, if you will, on the conservative, the federal conservative push to ensure that Albertans vote to stay in Canada. And we're just talking about that off the top of the show. And someone says, I find it hypocritical that Alberta separatists are willing to separate from Canada because they don't feel they're being treated well. And most of them want to join the U.S. and they don't see how badly Trump treats us. Yeah, I mean, here's the thing about, I'm parsing hairs here, right? Because full disclosure, I'm pro-Canada. I'm not backing away from that. But it feels to me like I have a little bit more of an understanding of folks thinking that Alberta could be its own separate nation as opposed to wanting to become the 51st state. Because indeed, yeah, I mean, you know what? They'll eat our lunch. They'll cannibalize Alberta. We will be nothing more than a feeder state for them if we were to join the United States. They would not have our best interest at heart in that circumstance. So, yeah, like I said, lots of conversations, lots of irons in the fire today. 780-451-8800, 403-974-8255. And I know some folks have been waiting here on the line. And like I said, it's... Yeah, it's got Shay's name on the show, and I'm the host today, Courtney, the host, but it's your show, and I want to make sure that you guys get your hot take, your 2 cents, your take on what's happening here. And let's pick up on tariffs with Rob, I believe, out in Chilliwack. Hey, Rob, what's your take on what's happening with this Trump tiff?
10: Hey, Courtney, how are you?
9: I'm doing well, thanks.
10: Look, I disagree with that Greg fellow. He can have his opinion, fine, so be it. I am not, he sounds to me like he's going to give up our food supply, namely the dairy sector. You do not give up your food supply to the Americans of all people. Sorry, that's a side point. I just want to remind people that in Canada, Courtney, that it was Donald Trump who signed off on this NAFTA-CUSMA agreement. And I'm going to quote him. It is the greatest free trade deal ever, ever. The greatest free trade deal. We are putting far too much faith in this signed piece of paper, Courtney, as far as I see it. He's reneged on it. He's disavowed it, as far as I see it. You know, I got to laugh, Courtney, also. He's putting tariffs on hockey sticks, hockey equipment. Well, guess what? My friend just texted me. He looked at his Bauer hockey stick, his shoulder pads. You know where they're made? China and Pakistan. It's funny. I'm sorry, Donald, but the excited states of America, they've gone too far. If you also notice, Courtney, there is no tariffs. They're exempting our energy. In other words, oil, natural gas. They're exempting critical minerals, and they're exempting fertilizer, potash, namely, obviously.
9: Well,
10: we have to hit them hard. Why, Courtney? Could you explain to me why should Canada sell our oil at a discounted rate to the United States of America? Why do we do that? We should be getting world price. Why should they get an exemption for it? It's our oil, namely Alberta's oil. You know, maybe you could explain it to me, but I am all for, I agree with Doug Ford. We have to hit them hard. This is a once, and I got to be honest, I don't agree with David Eby very often. I was born and raised in an NDP household. My grandfather's brother was the former premier of Saskatchewan, goes back to the early 60s, Woodrow Lloyd. But I do not like what David Eby has done to our province here, but I do agree with him on this point. This is a once-in-a-lifetime generational opportunity to expand Canada's horizons and quit being so, reliant on the United States of America. And we have been, and this is an eye-opener for us, and we can do it. We can do it. We just have to, forward with it. And I don't put anything Donald Trump says, oh, it's a 30-day thing, No, we should stick to our guns on this, and we should hammer out a good deal. I'm a believer, no deal is better than a bad deal. I'll leave it at that, Courtney, but thank you very much. I really like your show. You're doing a great job filling in. Thank you.
9: No, but appreciate the thoughts and appreciate the kind word there, Rob. And indeed, as we take a look at the deal down there, it talks about oil, right? And the discount that we get that is put upon us heading south there. And that's why you hear Danielle Smith spend so much time talking about this pipeline, trying to, double oil production over the course of the next 10 years here or so, and to get it to new markets, right? To find a way to alleviate some of the pressure that we get to selling our product at a discount. And so, thanks for that call there, Rob. We're going to squeeze Gord in Calgary in here before we take a break. Good day to you, Gord. How's your Tuesday?
11: Well, my Tuesday's interesting, Courtney. I thought you were Shay. You guys sound alike. I'll tell you that right now.
9: Hey, it's about 50-50, I think. There are folks who absolutely hear it, who can't distinguish it.
11: Oh, yeah, I do.
9: Yeah.
11: I do, 100%. But anyway, I took exception to what you said about, I listened to this droning on by Canadians, and I just go, How fundamentally stupid are we? First of all, we have to ship discounted oil or we don't sell it. One.
9: Yeah.
11: Number two, there is nowhere else to sell it, people. Get a grip. Now, number two, you run a pipeline to Ontario. You go along the number one highway, which we own. Done. That's done. Case closed. Number three, stop whining about Donald Trump. He's a fool. He's a blustering fool. We do 1 trillion, not billion, 1 trillion interprovincial trade taxing on ourselves in Canada. And we're mad at Trump because he does a tariff. We're so stupid, we can't even figure out that we tax ourselves to the tune of 1 trillion interprovincial dollars a year. 1 trillion. So let's start with Canada. Let's start with every politician that has zero desire to represent me. They represent their party. They represent their party to get reelected. And then they represent their party to continue representing their party. Anybody that gets on here and says, I'm an NDP or I'm a conservative, you're stupid. You're stupid. There's no party that goddamn represents you.
9: Hey.
11: You might think they do, but they don't.
9: And I'll tell you what, Gord, that's why I'm never going to get into politics, is I don't have the appetite to be a yes man for one specific brand.
11: I would be so great because I was a big, I would be so great because I am a huge believer in a guy named Ralph Klein. Ralph screwed up royally all the time. Guess what he did? He goes, really sorry, I screwed up. And people go, oh my God, a human being in there. Find me one politician that doesn't do party stuff. By the way, the great Stephen Harper, he screwed us. On the transfer tax also. He had a great opportunity to do something. He didn't. So, Stephen, yeah, you did a crappy job when it comes to transfer payments. You had a shot. Kenny had a shot. He was with you at the time. And it goes back decades. Anytime we pay more into something that we can't get out, we're as stupid as sticks. And I can't believe that we continue to do it.
9: No.
11: Get me on your show, Courtney, when you got a show, and I'll speak for an hour, and I challenge anybody to challenge me.
9: There you go. Well, hey, I'll tell you what. Me and you, we see absolutely eye to eye on the interprovincial issue that we waited way too long to start taking this seriously. We just assumed everything was going to be, sunshine and lollipops with the United States until it wasn't. And I think we do need to be tough on Donald Trump more than perhaps we have been to a certain degree. You know, we bent the knee on the bridge. We bent the knee on the digital sales tax. But yeah, I think we can do two things at once. But yeah, we can't let the headlines of Donald Trump being Donald Trump override the fact that we need to take care of business in our own backyard. Totally on board with you, Gord. Appreciate you hopping on today.
11: Therein lies the problem right there. Therein lies the problem, Courtney, right there. Because the moment that we blither about Trump, we're finished.
9: Indeed. Awesome. Well, hey, Gord, appreciate that. Hope your day goes a little bit better. Keep them coming. I know you guys have a lot of conversations that you want to share with us, lots of thoughts, and we'll get more to that as we keep on rolling here. It's the Tuesday edition of the Shea Gano Show. I'm Courtney Theriault. Looking forward to chat with you again here in just a moment.
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9: Hey, I want to continue chatting with you. You are ringing up the phone lines, you're lighting up the text line, and obviously really have struck a nerve with some of the conversations we're having here today. And as I take a look at the phone line, Colin has been hanging on for quite a while. Dedication, Colin. Appreciate your dedication to get on the air with us today.
24: There you go, sir. Thanks for taking my call. I appreciate it.
9: Yeah, so what's shaking? What's happening? What has got you dialing us up today?
24: Well, there's a couple bullet points I just wanted to kind of rapid fire at you.
9: Yeah.
24: One is polls. I don't believe polls as far as you can throw them. I really don't. I believe that polls can be made to say whatever the people who have sequestered the polls want them to say. I live in a rural area. I work in a rural area, and I'm telling you, it's not 25% to 35% like what was said earlier about separation or independence, whatever you want to call it. It's higher than that. Now, I realize not everything is like my area. I get that. But I don't know. I think the number's a little higher. And something that you mentioned after the noon break, which is a very good point you said about how the U.S. would probably just suck us up and eat us for lunch. Have a look at what they did to Puerto Rico. They went under the U.S. umbrella, and there's a lot of time they don't get aid from the U.S., and they don't get a lot of help. So, yeah, I thought the point you made is very valid.
9: Yeah,
24: the other thing I wanted to say was bands, musicians.
9: Oh, yeah.
24: Nickelback is from Hannah. They've got dedications all up around Hannah to them, and I think they'll always be from Alberta and proud from Alberta, because that's just who they are.
9: In
24: a roundabout way, I kind of know through the band, and they're very proud of where they came from, but they're also very proud of where they are. And being in Toronto or Vancouver, you kind of have to do that based on the way the music industry is. But something else to think about. What about Terry Clark from Medicine Hat? What about Paul Brandt from Calgary area? You know, there's a couple of people as well, different genre of music, but something else to think about.
9: Oh, yeah, for sure. We punch above our weight when it comes to country music, as you would expect in a place like Alberta, where, you know, the cowboy heritage runs very deep. And to your point about Nickelback, yeah, their P.O. box is in Vancouver, right now, no question about that. But when the time comes, I'll always remember, you go back to 2016, Fort McMurray wildfires, and when we put on that big benefit concert at Commonwealth Stadium, I have no doubt that they were the headliners for that, and I have no doubt they were the first ones calling up the organizers and saying, yeah, put us down, count us in.
24: Oh, absolutely. Yeah, they're a great bunch of guys. Whether you like their music or not is one thing or another. But they really are a great bunch of guys.
9: Yeah, I will tell you. Here's the thing. I disagree with you with the polling. I'm very much a firm believer in polling. But I'll tell you this. To your point about maybe not everyone being up front of what they believe in, if you were to do a poll about Nickelback, I bet you'd have 50% of people who say they like Nickelback, but it's actually like 75%. That's one poll I think people would lie on.
24: Oh, absolutely. That whole Nickelback thing, that all the memes that went around, somebody made a lot of money off that one.
9: Yeah. All right, Colin, I got to move on. I'm going to try to squeeze in one more call, but appreciate the chat today.
24: I cannot wait till you get the 9 till 1 show. I think ratings for that radio station would go up. I think you're doing an amazing job, and I listen more with you filling in. I listen more to the station. So good luck. I hope that happens for you one day, because I'll be long-time fan.
9: All right. Well, appreciate the good word, kind word, and the flattery gets you everywhere. That's my motto in life. Hey, Art, we got about a minute or so here. I want to give you as much runway as I possibly can. Good day to you. The floor is yours.
1: Yeah, I was just going to say, I served in the Canadian Army for 32 years, and I proudly wore a Canadian flag on my right shoulder. I got out in 2010, and there's been a sea change in this country that I think has opened a Pandora's box. Canada's a challenging country to rule, or to manage, with different competing agendas, different regions. We've got a prime minister who was in for about, I don't know how many years Justin was in for, but, we have no core identity anymore. We've now got Indigenous groups that want their own separate nations. We've got the Quebec issue, which is rarely never resolved. We bring people into the country, and I'm not anti-immigration, but you know what? We've got to have some common threads. Multiculturalism said you can do whatever you want. And then, to boot, anytime anything goes wrong, the previous prime minister was more than willing to use Alberta as an avatar of everything that's right-wing, racist, blah, blah, blah, blah, blah. Where did they think this was going to go?
9: Indeed.
1: And here we are now. And to get it back is not going to be done in a year. There's a lot of fence built repairing that's going to have to be done, because I'll tell you right now, I'm one of those people that looked at it and kind of go, I didn't leave Canada. Canada left me.
9: All right, Art, I'm going to have to cut you off right there, but certainly an interesting point, one that I know a lot of folks would echo as well. There are a lot of folks who very much feel the way that you do about that, and we'll try and get to more of those conversations. Courtney Terrio, subbing in here on the Shake Adams Show. Thanks, Art.
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8: This is Global News. It's 12:30. I'm Thomas Dias. It's 20 degrees with our air quality still in a high risk category due to the wildfire smoke. Hopefully better tomorrow, though. Prime Minister Mark Carney will meet virtually with the country's premiers this afternoon after the U.S. announced it's once again preparing to increase tariffs on some Canadian goods. Carney says he spoke with U.S. President Donald Trump this morning and they both agreed to intensify negotiations on CUSMA in the coming weeks. Trump told reporters in the Oval Office today that he loves the people of Canada, but once again claimed the country needs the U.S. to survive. Well, police in Montreal say they have dismantled a criminal operation that was manufacturing high-quality counterfeit documents, including driver's licenses along with passports from Canada, France, Switzerland, the Czech Republic, and Italy. So far, only one person has been arrested in the case, though. And someone with extremely deep pockets has used them to acquire a key prop from the Star Wars franchise.
10: Sold for a record amount this week. The lightsaber from the Empire Strikes Back scene where Darth Vader cuts off Luke Skywalker's hand just before he tells him he is his father. The prop includes lightsaber and hand, and it must have been important to one Star Wars fan in particular. It was sold for more than $3.5 million. Sherry Preston, ABC News.
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8: 880 CHED weather, it's 20 degrees as we look for a high of 22 today with widespread smoke, but the clouds eventually clearing. I'm Thomas Dias. 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
3: Yes, it is Courtney Terrio coming at you here on this Tuesday afternoon, subbing in for Shea Gannum. Although here's the thing, am I? Has anybody ever seen Courtney Terrio and Shea Gannum in the same room together? I don't think a photo exists of us two simultaneously existing. One of the callers mentioned earlier just how uncanny it is, but again, not everyone feels that way. Someone says, okay, seriously, who are the people that are saying that you sound like Shay? Either they need to get their ears cleaned or their hearing checked. I'll tell you, here's the thing on this, is that no less a person than Shea Gannum's own son, Aiden Gannum, who works on Oilers Now in Edmonton, has said that he has tuned in and been like, oh, that's a terrible, terrible take, Dad. Oh, that's so bad. Only to realize that, that's actually Courtney, and then it's totally fine. So, it feels like it's about 50-50 on that. So I'll be doing this until next Wednesday? And then Shea Gannum will be back in the hot seat here, or maybe it is Shea Gannum right now, and I'm just trying to pull the wool over your eyes. It could be. What are some of the other thoughts you guys have been having here today? So many conversations, and you guys have been so great at engaging us today. Talking about tariffs, talking about negotiations, trying to strike a deal with the United States. And I need to remind you that people can change their minds after they see what's going on through the deal that they signed. Maybe Trump realized it wasn't that great and that's why he's changing. You guys will do anything to bash Trump. Yeah, I will, because he doesn't respect us. And you can argue as to why he doesn't respect us. Let's have that conversation. But he's trying to sewer us for his own purposes, and I'm just generally not a fan of that. So, 780-451-8800, 403-974-8255 is the coordinate to converse with us today. And I want to talk about weather. Oh, my goodness. Yeah, right? Because we don't talk about the weather enough here, certainly with the state of affairs. Well, brace yourself, Canada. We've got another strange bit of business coming down the pipeline, the weather pipeline. And Super Elmo is coming, and he's bringing the heat. Sorry, what? It's not Super Elmo. Oh, my daughter's going to be very disappointed. It's not Super Elmo. As if the summer wasn't erratic enough, a much-rumored weather phenomena is here, with Super El Nino set to deliver more nonsense than we've already endured. And so to talk about this phenomena, joined now by a climate scientist at Berkeley Earth, Zeke Housefather, with us this morning or this afternoon. Zeke, hey, how it goes?
4: How's it going? Great to be on.
3: Well, thank you. Yeah, I'd love to be talking about Super Elmo, but let's talk about Super El Nino instead. And I think we all kind of got a general sense as to what El Nino is, but how does it go from basically, I guess, Peter Parker to Spider-Man and become a superhero?
4: So El Ninos happen every 3 to 7 years. They're part of a natural cycle, and some can be stronger and some can be weaker. There's been a few in modern history, 1997, 2015, that we call Super El Ninos, because they're more than 2 degrees above normal in the tropical Pacific, where it's sort of the El Nino strength is measured. And so we are already, as of July this year, above 2 degrees in the tropical Pacific, so already in Super El Nino territory, and the event isn't going to peak until probably October, November, December, and it's going to keep growing until then. And so right now, at least most of the models that we developed to try to predict these things have this El Nino as being the strongest one since records began in the mid-1850s.
3: So what is the cause? What's driving this spike in ocean temperature?
4: So as I mentioned, it's a natural pattern that's driven by both ocean currents and winds in the tropical Pacific. And it involves essentially the ocean taking up a little less heat than it would normally would and more heat staying in the atmosphere. And then La Nina, its sister, is the opposite phenomenon, where the ocean takes up more heat and the atmosphere retains less. But it drives a lot of different changes around the planet. You know, both warmer oceans, we tend to have the biggest coral bleaching events in places like the Great Barrier Reef or the Caribbean during strong La Nina events. But also drought conditions in the tropics, which is really worrying for a lot of agriculture there. Mm-hmm. Wetter conditions in the American West, hotter and drier conditions in the winter in parts of Canada. There's a lot of different effects that we see from these events around the world.
3: Yeah, well, I want to ask, obviously, I'll get into the geopolitical components of this momentarily, but what does it mean for us here in Canada, right? Because, you know, in Alberta, we're a little bit landlocked, which has come up in a variety of conversations. I won't bore you with those right now, but, I mean, are we going to get hit in the same way that, you know, BC or the Maritimes might get hit by something like this?
4: It'll probably be a bit less further inland, to be honest. You know, we mostly expect the drier conditions to be concentrated in the western parts of Canada.
3: Yeah.
4: But, you know, it still might cause weather to be a little wacky and temperatures to be a bit higher than general this winter, on top of what already is a pretty hot period in the last few months.
3: Yeah, because we, it's been a real messy summer here, but we've still been hitting high 20s, high 30s. When we talk about the impact of this, does that mean an extra 2-3 degrees on a given day? Or what would that generally translate into in terms of tangible numbers?
4: Yeah, I mean, again, because this is a phenomenon that's happening in the Pacific, you know, it's hard to give a precise effect for different parts of the world. What we can say is globally, we tend to see a bump of, you know, maybe 0.5 degrees C for temperatures across the whole planet on average. Okay. After El Nino peaks, but it varies a lot regionally. But what that does mean is that, you know, we almost always see, after a very strong El Nino event, the warmest year in recorded history. And so, 2027 now is the odds-on favorite to beat 2024 and 2023 and 2020 as the new warmest year in record.
3: Okay. And that's because basically maybe I'm making it up. I don't know. I'm not a scientist, a climate scientist by any measure, how much time I spend on Twitter. Because basically you're taking a look at this 2 degree and above change in the ocean temperature, and that's being built on temperatures that globally have been rising for quite some time, right? That basically it's compounding what we've seen in non-super El Nino years.
4: Correct. So you can think about, you know, El Nino years has given a little bump to global temperatures, La Nina year has given a little dip, but all of that's happening sort of on top of a steady upward progression. You know, the globe as a whole has warmed about 1.5 degrees since the mid-1800s. I mean, it's going up at almost 0.3 degrees centigrade per decade. Mm-hmm. And so, you know, a super El Nino like the one we're experiencing this year sort of gives us a sneak peek in terms of what typical temperatures will be like about a decade from now, given human-driven warming. Though, to put that another way, you know, our emissions of CO2 and other greenhouse gases are adding a permanent super El Nino worth of heat to the climate system every decade, which is a little frightening.
3: Okay, so just give me one second. I just need to call my air conditioning guy to see if I can get I don't want it to get too much warmer than it already is. But let's talk about, as I mentioned, the notion of how this might apply to supply chains, right? Agriculture. Mm-hmm. And, we think to ourselves, well, 0.1, 0.2, 0.3 degrees, whatever, 0.5 degree. I mean, how much of an impact can that really have?
4: Well, over time, it can have a pretty big impact. You know, a lot of crops and a lot of animals and plants, for that matter, are adapted to somewhat narrow temperature ranges. And, you know, on average, it's not going to matter that much. But when you layer that on top of an extreme event like a heat wave, you can really push things past, you know, what we've seen before. And El Nino, as we discussed earlier, is a natural phenomenon, but it has a lot of really big impacts in agriculture, you know, particularly in the tropics where dry conditions can lead to droughts and even famines. There is one of the biggest El Ninos in history happened in 1877, a long time ago. It's only been tied with the one in 2015, and then we think this year is going to beat them both. But that El Nino event, we estimate somewhere between 1 and 3 million people died worldwide from starvation because of crop failures. Now, thankfully, the world is a lot more technologically advanced than it was in the 1800s, but it just goes to show that we have to prepare for these things, and it can have a big effect on a lot of people.
3: Yeah. One of the other things I noticed in this was that it could impact, I guess, just wildlife. I was reading about how there's a rare dolphin that typically doesn't hang around the coast of the BC coastline. And, it's playing around in those waters right there. I mean, that's another element to consider.
4: Yeah, I mean, waters on the whole west coast of the U.S. and Canada have been remarkably warm so far this year. Mm-hmm. And so you do start to see, you know, shifts in wildlife to places that might not have been before, which is great for things that can expand to those areas, but it's not great for stuff that can't move. You know, it's one of the reasons we see such big coral bleaching events and die-offs during El Nino is the coral can't migrate to where the water's warm. It's kind of stuck where it is, and it's adapted to pretty narrow range of temperatures.
3: Yeah, so, I mean, you mentioned how this is obviously a very rare occurrence going back to the 1880s, 2015. Looks like that's what's happening here in 2026 and that the effects are going to spill over into 2027. I mean, how do you guys know, how far in advance do you know if one of these is going to hit, these super El Niños?
4: So we're pretty good at about 6 to 9 months in advance. So El Niños almost always peak around the winter. You know, pretty much everyone on record has peaked somewhere between October and January. And so there's something we call, and this is a little nerdy, but the spring predictability area, which is essentially a way of saying that historically our models haven't done that well in the spring. But once we get through that, once we get into the summer months like we are right now, mm-hmm. Historically they've done a really good job of predicting things. So, you know, we don't know if this is just going to be tied for the strongest events in history or blow this previous strongest event out of the water, like the models give us anything between those. So there's still some uncertainty, but everyone at this point agrees, you know, from the Japanese model to the European model to the Canadian model to the U.S. model to the U.K. model, they all have this being an incredibly strong El Niño event at this point.
3: Yeah, and I just bring that up because I was curious, right, because you talk about the two previous ones, the time frames, 1880 mm-hmm. and 2015, and I don't know if there was anything sandwiched in between there, but to go from, if that is in fact the break, then to go from 2015 to 2026, that's a much shorter interval. And I don't know if, you know, this is a case where maybe we've set ourselves up where that's going to be the case going forward, where we're going to see turnaround on these super El Niños happening a lot more frequently.
4: Yeah, I mean, those are the two that are tied for the strongest El Niños.
3: Okay, I got
4: you. We also saw things that are technically super El Niños in 1997, 1982, and 1972. So there's been a few. You know, we tend to have a very strong El Niño event roughly once a decade, but, you know, this one, at least so far, according to the models, seems like it might be on track to blow any of the previous ones out of the water. You know, the strongest events we've seen previously, it peaked at about 2.8 degrees in the tropical Pacific above normal, and the models currently have this event peaking at 3.6 degrees. So, you know, maybe 25% stronger than any previous El Niño we've seen.
3: Well, hey, you know what? As someone who's been saying that there aren't enough unprecedented things happening in the world, it's nice that... No, I'm kidding. I'm kidding. Oh, my goodness.
4: Yeah, we could use a break, to be honest. Yeah. But, you know, the climate's not giving us one.
3: No, indeed. Well, hey, Zeke, I appreciate you coming on and kind of walking through this with us, giving us kind of a layman's perspective because, yeah, the science of it can sometimes be a lot to chew through. And I feel like I've graduated Super El Niño 101 today. So thanks for that.
4: No problem. Happy to be on.
3: There you go. It's Zeke Housefather, climate scientist at Berkeley Earth, just talking about the super El Nino that is starting to work its way through areas off the Pacific coast and particularly going to hit us here in Western Canada as well. Still looking to see just how hard it hits us, but as he mentioned, you're looking at a temperature of the ocean water, the Pacific Ocean, going up by 3+ degrees, which would blow, pun intended, blow the previous record out of the water. So, got thoughts on that? 780-451-8800, 403-974-8255. We'll come back to put a bow on this show with a few more of your thoughts. It's Courtney Theriault sitting in for Shea Ganim.
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0: is the Shea Gannum Show on 880 Chad with guest host Courtney Theriault.
1: Well, you guys have been good company on this Tuesday edition of the Shea Gannum Show. We're getting close to the finish line, but I want to basically end things much like we've been conducting the program today, which is to open the floor to you fine folks. Text line, phone line is 780-451-8800, 403-974-8255. We just finished talking about the Super El Nino. Someone's like, yeah, quick thought about the predictions. In spring, they were saying the El Nino was going to cook Western Canada this summer. I sure miss Bill Matheson because at least he would get the weather right some of the time. Well, yeah, we all miss Bill Matheson, a legend in Edmonton over at ITV. But I will say, I mean, I'm pointing this out. I'm looking at Calgary. I'm looking at Edmonton. And, you know, we've had this little bit of a cool down with all this heat, all this energy in the atmosphere, these thunderstorms, these rainstorms the last couple of days. But before that, before the last couple of days, and in the week ahead, both in Edmonton and Calgary, it's supposed to be about 23 degrees. That's the average. That's the normal, if you will, for this time of year. But, you know, taking a look at the Edmonton week ahead, we're looking to be about 7 degrees on average above that. In Calgary, 6 to 7 degrees above average for this time of year. So we are, I think the evidence is there that we're seeing the heat, whether or not this is the El Nino, whether or not it's just slightly warmer than average summer, that is up for debate. I'll grant you that. Gracie wanted to weigh in on the weather. Good morning, Grace, or good afternoon, Gracie. How you doing?
2: I'm doing good. How are you?
1: I'm doing good. I'll be honest with you. I have liked the cool down the last couple of days. It's was just sweltering. It's so hard to get to sleep when it's 30 degrees.
2: Yeah, it's tough when it's humid too.
1: Yeah.
2: So really quickly, I won't go into a whole bunch of different things, but I wanted to talk to you about some of the cloud seeding. Mm-hmm. And I mean, a lot of people know about this. One of the things that people don't realize, and what has been put out there many, many, many times when people get on their computers and Google it, is that silver iodide is used, and that's how they, you know, they generate the clouds. They make them bigger, and that's how they do it. One of the things that is never mentioned is that is all the other chemicals that are used in conjunction with that, and I think that those things have to be talked about. And in fact, there isn't any legal obligation to even bring those up. Media doesn't talk about it, reporters don't talk about it, but it's quite serious. And those are something that we need to talk about more. And if we have so much humidity, why are we continuing to cloud seed? Is my question. So we've had 4 months of rain and flooding, and the hail suppression program, which was implemented in 1975 by the federal government. It was signed and put through by Pierre Elliott Trudeau, and Alberta is the only province that gets the cloud seeding. Quebec denied it. Ontario doesn't want it. But for some reason, Alberta is the only province that, which was implemented in 1975 by the federal government. It was signed and put through by Pierre Elliott Trudeau. And Alberta is the only province that gets the cloud seeding. Quebec denied it. Ontario doesn't want it. But for some reason, Alberta is the only province that gets this cloud seeding.

0: no silver iodide, and there was also no ice crystals or whatever that they used before. But when that 10 years, in between that 10 years, if anyone wanted to look it up, and it's not easy to look up this stuff, but if you want to look it up, there were only 3 major storm incidents in those 10 years. So we need to look at this because, you know, this isn't a conspiracy. This isn't political. This isn't like our health is on the line. We are the highest glyphosate sprayed province in all of Canada. And we are the only province in Canada that gets sprayed with cloud seeding.
1: All right. I got to cut you off there, Gracie.
0: No worries.
1: Yeah, just because the clock is ticking away on us. Thanks for that.
0: Thank you.
1: There you go. That's it. We've reached the finish line. And I want to thank you folks for doing what you do. Thanks to Sarah, by the way, for being an excellent producer. We'll do this again tomorrow, the Shea Gannon Show with Courtney Theriault. See you Wednesday morning. Take care. Have a great afternoon.
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4: This is Global News. It's 1 o'clock. I'm Thomas Dias. It's 20 degrees with the Air Quality Health Index still sitting at a 10 in the city, which is a high risk due to the wildfire smoke. Alberta's transportation minister says the province is paying close attention to any new tariffs and trade negotiations between Canada and the U.S. Devin Dreeshan says or was asked today about President Trump's plan to impose a 50% tariff on numerous Canadian goods, ranging from honey to hockey sticks to cement, starting in 30 days.
5: Obviously, the U.S. is our largest trading partner. With the vast majority of what we produce here in Alberta is sold down into the United States. So we want to make sure that relationship is very strong.
4: Prime Minister Mark Carney says he has spoken with U.S. President Donald Trump and they agreed to intensify negotiations on the Canada-U.S.-Mexico agreement on trade in the coming weeks. Carney told reporters what his government is focused on.
6: The first objective is to get a comprehensive agreement that benefits, obviously, both countries, that's consistent with CUSMA, CUSMA as it is and CUSMA as it will be, and we'll work towards that.
4: Prime Minister Carney will meet virtually with the country's premiers this afternoon. BC Premier David Eby says he supports Carney and his team working with premiers to identify where reciprocal tariffs could be imposed on the U.S.
7: If any retaliatory response is undertaken, we need to make sure that it has a proportionate impact across the country, all of us shouldering some of the burden.
4: Canadian premiers are in PEI for the annual Council of the Federation meeting. In other news, $289 million of funding has been announced in Edmonton for research projects and partnerships across Canada. Speaking at McEwen University, Parliamentary Secretary to the Minister of Industry, Karim Bardesi, said the funding is going towards the Social Sciences and Humanities Research Council.
8: The federal government sees this as a very strong priority in a context where of fiscal constraint. Minister Joly, Minister François-Philippe Champagne, and the Prime Minister have made an emphasis on science and research as developing the talent, developing the expertise, and developing the answers to some of the questions we need in this very challenging 21st century.
4: Mardesi says the funding is crucial for undergraduate students to develop research skills before entering the workforce. Well, Canada is getting a front-row seat for the development of a next-generation fighter jet, a multinational program run by the UK, Japan, and Italy.
9: Ottawa is getting inside access to information on the multinational Global Combat Air Program, a sixth-generation fighter under development targeted to hit Allied runways by 2035. Experts say it's still very early days, not yet clear what kind of role Canada might have in the program or even if the government should eventually buy the platform one day. The Liberal government has still yet to declare its intentions for its full order of its F-35 fighters. That remains tied up in a political review amid the ongoing trade war with the United States. Kyle Duggan, The Canadian Press, Ottawa.
4: And Fisheries and Oceans Canada has seized more than $170,000 worth of halibut after tracking a vessel within the St. Anne's Bank Marine Protected Area east of Cape Breton. Earlier this month, the boat was allegedly found fishing in a protected area in Nova Scotia and was ordered to dock after the department tried hailing the boat numerous times. Officials have charged the captain with illegal fishing, obstruction, and failure to report his catch. 880 CHED News Time is 104.
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0: Yeah, welcome to it. It is Drex here from the Edge Radio Network covering for Ben. He's going to be back on your radio Thursday. We got a lot of stuff to get through on the show today. We got to talk tariffs. We'll talk fires. But can we start the show talking about predictive markets? I know little to nothing about it. And that's where I bring you the expertise of one Mike Drolet, who is just, he was just having a nerdy spew at me about what it means and who's doing it. Because there's this great story out of the States.
1: I don't take offense at that.
0: No, it's a compliment. It's a compliment. It's good that you know about this, because I don't gamble. I don't gamble. I've been to Vegas 8 times. I've never put money in a slot machine. Like, I go there to eat.
1: Okay, that's a little extreme.
0: Yeah, sure. Yeah, but I don't go to Vegas to gamble. I go to Vegas to drink a 3-foot long pina colada. Get tickets to like a Cirque show, and buy some cheap jeans at the outlet store. I'm not there to win money. Because I know I'm probably going to be really bad at it. How bad are people at predictive markets? What are the numbers?
1: The numbers show that only about 20-25% of people make money. And I think that number's not true. I think it's actually far less.
0: Oh, you think it's worse than that?
1: It's worse. I've seen numbers where they've said that like 2-3% of people make money, and that's it. And those are the people who have insider knowledge of what's going on.
0: Right. We saw this story last week of the teleprompter operator from the White House, who was making bets on things that Donald Trump was going to say because he knew what Donald Trump was going to say.
1: Yeah.
0: Did he lose his job?
1: I think he was put on leave. I don't know if he totally lost
0: his job. Just fire him. Like, that's a sackable offense. I want you to meet a super smart 21-year-old by the name of Caden Booth. He decided he wanted to make some money off the World Cup final. Not the soccer itself, but the halftime show.
2: There was also a bet for the length of the national anthem, so I timed the rehearsal for that.
0: All right, so let me dive into what he said there. So I timed the rehearsal for that. What did he do? He had access to the stadium.
1: He was outside the stadium.
0: So he was around the stadium. He had a listening device, which you can buy at any spy shop, by the way. They're freely available. You can get them on the internet. Journalists use these all the time. If they're you're not allowed to be on this and they need to listen to what's going on over there, you just never know, right? People use these things. So he was listening to the rehearsals. So he knew exactly what was going to happen and when.
2: And on game day, we were right again. You could bet on Justin Bieber's first song he performed, and I saw it was his Hallelujah song.
0: You could bet on the song that Justin Bieber would sing. So he was there at the rehearsal. He knew what the song was.
1: Yeah, he did this at the Super Bowl as well.
0: That's smart.
2: You could bet on who would be in the audience, so I tracked Drake's jet and saw he flew from Toronto to New Jersey the day before the game.
0: I love that. See, this kid's smart. Is it insider information? No, because he was outside. If he was inside the stadium, that may have been different. Because if he was inside the stadium, he could have been a stadium employee or a FIFA employee.
1: If he worked for the company,
0: right.
1: If he worked somehow, if he's getting any sort of money from FIFA or the stadium, but he wasn't.
0: He did essentially what your dad did when he was putting money on the ponies, which is your dad probably knew the jockey, probably knew the history of the horse, probably knew how it sort of fares in certain weather conditions and knows that information. This guy goes, okay, I want to make some bets on this. I'm going to go to the stadium. I know they're going to do rehearsals. It's all they've been talking about this past week because Madonna wants to have control of everything. So this guy goes down with his listening device. Did he say how much money he won?
1: No, we did not hear that.
0: Okay, that's the kicker I need. I need to know whether he won his money or not. Jeez.
1: There you go.
0: Smart though, right? I wish I was doing stuff like that when I was 21, but clearly I was not because I'm still working in radio. Here's what we've got with fires going on. Ontario's latest numbers suggest that fires in that province have burned through more than 7,250 square kilometers of Ontario forest, surpassing the previous record set for Ontario in 2021.
1: I planted a lot of those trees up there.
0: I think Martha, who produces her as well, her boyfriend is currently in BC planting trees as well. How often do they wait after fire goes through an area before they go through and start replanting areas?
1: I don't know how often though, but I often, when I did it, when I was in university,
0: yeah, Because fire has a somewhat way of regenerating the earth, doesn't it?
1: They do, but and you also, if it burns hot enough, it's good.
0: Yeah.
1: If they get rid of it too quickly, then it doesn't grow back as fast.
0: Right.
1: As odd as that sounds.
0: Yeah.
1: Because you have to be able to cut through the burnt part of the ground to get to the good earth.
0: I see. Yeah.
1: To plant the tree.
0: It's kind of nuts. I don't know whether you heard this audio from the other day, but all of that smoke was wafting down into the state. Still is somewhat, depending on weather patterns, because that's how the world works. It's got nothing to do with borders. And they were concerned that there was going to be a lot of smoke on Sunday for the World Cup final. And Trump said some strange stuff like this.
3: I told him, you got to stop being fired from coming in and, poisoning our air. Our air is poisoned.
0: Is he okay? what is that audio?
1: He's outside.
3: I have a good relationship with Mark Carney, but, we got to stop the fires up there. If we can help them, we'll help them. But maybe they could pay us some damages or something, like the disengarrass.
0: This guy's always looking for money, isn't he? Always looking for a hand in the pocket.
1: Oh, God.
0: What an absolute lunatic. I don't get it. We have wildfires. Guess what? The United States also has wildfires. I think, what was our latest number of how many wildfires we have here? We've burnt through something like 7 million acres. The U.S. has burnt through something like 4 million.
1: Yeah.
0: So they've got, considering the vastness of Canada as America's hat, when you look at how many fires we have and how many, it's kind of on par. I'm sorry. So I don't know why this guy is talking out both sides of his mouth when his own country has out of control wildfires as well.
1: Facts don't always matter
0: to him. Yeah, I understand
1: this. They don't.
0: And as
1: you can like or dislike Trump for any of his policies. The one thing is very true that everybody should understand is that not everything that comes out of his mouth.
0: The truth is stretched. True. Yeah. And you got to understand the how deep these relationships go with countries that have wildfires or in like where I'm from, bushfires. And the reason I'm bringing that up is because we all have this reciprocal thing that we do. Because the seasons are opposite in the Southern Hemisphere.
1: Yeah.
0: So when Australia is on fire with their bushfires, who shows up? Canadians.
1: Yeah.
0: Mexicans. Argentinians, South Africans, Americans, they all show up and help put out the fires for us.
1: Yeah. Hey, when they had the fires in California.
0: We were there.
1: Canadian
0: water bombers. We had our bombers down there. Yeah. We send teams down.
1: I think we sent people to Maui. That's a little bit harder those fires.
0: We did. And that's the thing is every year, if there are places in the states that are having fires and there are places here that aren't really having a lot of fires, you will see us send teams down to help.
1: Yeah.
0: And the same thing happens here. You'll have Americans come up. In fact, I haven't seen generally, and you worked in the television news business for eons. I generally see stories of, the South Africans have arrived.
1: Yeah.
0: Or the Mexicans, or the Australians are here to help. I haven't seen those stories yet. I'm assuming that they might already be here in some capacity helping. I just haven't seen the story.
1: They are extremely remote, the fires in Northern Ontario. Yeah. I do know some of the people that are up there, and it's hard to get information out. So, but anyway, but I think we just, because we are going to move on to something else in a second. We only have about 45 seconds
0: left. Yeah, what do you want to do here?
1: But we have to talk about the fact that Trump's talking about tariffs.
0: Oh, the 50%.
1: Has nothing to do with the fires.
0: These are retaliatory tariffs because we've said and maintained, Doug Ford, the premier of Ontario, said, hey, listen, we're not going to be putting American booze back on the shelves. And he's maintained that, been very vocal about it. That clearly has pissed Trump off to the point where he goes, all right, we're going to add a bunch of more tariffs. So if you look at that list on Global News' website,
1: It's like an
0: 11-minute read.
1: Quickly, beer, whiskey, hockey sticks, cement, electronics, Christmas ornaments, fake beards,
0: animal glands used for pharmaceuticals.
1: Well, I got a whole bunch of those at home. Anyway, let's move on.
0: Insanity. All right, coming up next, I want to sort of give a full Canadian look at this story that's playing out in Calgary right now, where they're trying to find a missing kid by the name of Parker. He has autism, he's nonverbal, and he's been missing for coming up on a week. We go to Calgary to talk about that. See that.
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0: Today we're covering for Ben for the next couple of days. He should be back on the radio with us on Thursday. Alyssa Carpenter is a journalist with Global in Calgary. The reason we're going to chat to Alyssa here is because for those of you that listen via 770 CHQR in Calgary, you're probably very well aware of this story. Our listeners at 880 Ched, probably very well aware. This is a very big Alberta story. This is the story of an 11-year-old nonverbal autistic young kid in Calgary. His name is Parker. He went missing back last Thursday.
18: It has been, just a whirlwind since then.
0: Yeah, Alyssa, you've been covering this story. Tell me a little bit about Parker. He's 11, he's autistic, he's nonverbal. What more can you tell him about? Tell me about him.
18: Yeah, so the thing with Parker, one of the things that we know about him, and this is, I certainly don't want to paint anyone, everyone who's neurodiverse with the same brush, but this is not atypical. Often people who are neurodivergent, as Parker is, places that the rest of us would find to be claustrophobic or scary are really quite comforting. So they will wedge themselves into very small places, almost like a weighted blanket, as a way to feel safe.
0: Yeah.
18: He is nonverbal. And so the search for him is really every place you could think a child might go and every place you could think a child would not go. You know, is he wedged? Has he crawled into a space between a garage and a fence, for example? You know, police were saying things. He likes to lock doors behind him, again, to feel safe.
0: Yeah.
18: So they were saying if you've checked your garage or you went out to your garage and it was locked and you thought, oh, I thought I left it unlocked, but now it's locked, please open it and look. Look behind the door. Look under the vehicles. Look in the boxes of trucks. We saw police out today looking in the trunks of cars, specifically cars that people weren't necessarily using on a daily basis that were, you know, on a pad or in the garage, looking to see did he crawl into a trunk? You know, any of those kinds of places. We also know that he's nonverbal, so he's not likely to cry out if he's stuck and needs help. And he also doesn't trust anybody who isn't part of his regular world. So his parents, his caregivers, those people. So we've been told that if you do happen to spot him, keep eyes on him, call 911, but do not approach him because he could run.
0: It's really interesting here because I think this is the first time I've seen a list of search tactics sort of released as part of how are we trying to find this young man? And I saw this morning and I said to Mike, I want to chat to somebody who's been covering this story because one of the tactics they're using here, and this is the Calgary Police Service, RCMP is helping as well. They've got specialized search rescue teams. Now, in some cases, they're playing Disney music from squad cars to see if they can lure him out, right?
18: Yeah. So one of the things that they've been doing is, of course, having constant contact with Parker's parents. Now, they would know his world better than anyone else. What are the things that he's drawn to? What are the things that soothes him? So one of the things is that he loves Disney music. So I'm not specific to all of the films, but I know that they compiled a list of his favorite films and the favorite songs from those films.
0: Yeah.
18: And were blasting them out of CPS vehicles, hoping that maybe hearing his favorite song would draw him out or make him feel safe. Just yesterday, we were walking with some of the volunteer search teams. There's sort of two separate camps set up. So there's the police, SARTEC, first responders, headquarters sort of at the school in the Thorncliffe neighborhood, and then at the community center, the community association and local members of the community have come together and sort of started a second volunteer-led search.
0: And what are the search and rescue people and the Calgary Police Service asking us, the media, to tell people to do? How should we be searching our backyards, our properties, just in case Parker's there? What have they asked us to do?
18: The biggest message that I have heard both Sunday when I was working and yesterday's news conference is if you've checked, please check again. We know that this kid is going about 5 kilometers an hour on foot. When we had sightings of him, video sightings, which the last sightings were Thursday,
0: right.
18: He can move pretty quickly. This is an 11-year-old child. He's, you know, he's got fairly long legs and he can get around. So if you checked your yard and in all of these quiet little spots, nooks and crannies, under the decks, anything that's got a lid on it, hot tubs, truck boxes.
0: Yeah.
18: He likes to close lids and close doors. So what they're saying is, again, if you looked and your yard was clear on Thursday or Friday, please look again, because we know that he could be potentially mobile. We were told by one expert who also, I believe, has a child who is neurodivergent that if for some reason you came around the corner, you opened a door to a garage or a shed and you saw him there, if you came face to face with him, because we're supposed to not approach him, minimal words, Parker home, Parker mom, Parker water. 2 words maximum, as to not frighten him, to use his name. If you do come face to face, but not to be calling out his name, because again, he's probably not going to respond to any stranger calling his name. But if you came face to face with him, they have pulled out all the stops. They had people running sprinklers. He's attracted to water, so maybe if the sprinkler was out, he would come to cool down. He was last seen without shirt. You know, whether he was able to find some clothing or a blanket in his travels.
0: Yeah, because they found some of his clothing a couple of days ago, correct?
18: Yeah, and it looks like he just happily removed it in the sun and was out for a walk. When you see the video, he's just out for a walk shirtless. He is wearing noise-canceling headphones, or was at that time. So again, calling out his name, probably not something he's going to respond to. So it's really a very quiet search when you see what's going on. We also saw, as we were walking through the neighborhoods yesterday, that people have left bottles of water and Gatorade on their steps, or granola bars. Just in case.
0: That's
18: if he
0: amazing.
18: Comes along and it's dark.
0: Feels like obviously we do this show from Toronto, but Alyssa, this feels like an all-out community effort to try and find this kid, which is just the most amazing thing ever. Because everyone, and I know that the Calgary Police Service has said, if you are a volunteer and you want to go out and try and help us find Parker, just don't interfere with the actual search. But they're more than happy, I guess, with people sort of taking a look, right?
18: Yeah, absolutely. Everybody check your yard. If, you know, get word to your neighbors, go look in the public spaces. There's an interactive map so people who want to check spaces can look and see where are the official search parties, what has not been checked, what can we go have a look at. I know people who on the weekend said, you know, I work in construction and a lot of those construction sites are left just unattended when no one's at them. So went to the construction sites where they had access with keys to look. Would he have crawled into a basement? It really has mobilized just about the entire city. There are always going to be a few bad actors, and it's disgusting unfortunate.
0: And to add to that, just so get people understand the context of what you're saying here, there have been some awful instances of people using AI to create fake sightings of this kid, which is just despicable to think about. Let me ask you about there's a little bit of controversy around this story as to how Amber Alerts are used to find kids, because I think you and I both know, working in the news media, generally when there is an Amber Alert, it generally is somewhat tied to something happening in a domestic partnership. We don't generally see Amber Alerts for kids who have actually physically gone missing by themselves. Where are we at on that, and what's the debate in Alberta right now about this?
18: Yeah, I mean, it depends on who you talk to. Anybody who is a parent, a caregiver, an advocate has already sounded the alarm that this should have been done sooner, that there should have been an Amber Alert just about immediately, and we didn't see that Amber Alert come until, I believe, Saturday, potentially Friday,
0: and
18: but at least 24 hours afterwards.
0: And are those Amber Alerts still playing on the radio, or have they stopped playing them now?
18: I haven't received any new notifications on my phone. I tend to keep the radio off just because I'm when I am out driving, I'm also, like everybody else, looking to see what's going on and you know, if I spot anything. So I tend to just be driving sort of quietly. But it's regardless of whether or not those alerts are still going out. I mean, you drive, there are political signs. We have, you know, some political stuff also coming up in Alberta. And there are signs out there for both sides of this debate. And a lot of those signs have been turned around, and on the back side, they haven't been defaced, but on the back side, where it would just be gray cardboard, for example, people are writing, bring Parker home.
0: I'm okay with that level of vandalism. Alyssa
18: exactly.
0: Carpenter is a journalist with Global in Calgary. Alyssa, thank you so much for giving us the details on missing Parker. We really appreciate it today.
18: Well, I hope we have a good update soon, Drex.
0: There you go. Alyssa Carpenter from Global in Calgary. It is the Ben Mulrooney Show. Drex covering for Ben. More next. We're going to talk to Carmi Levy. And what the hell is Apple thinking with a 7-inch iPhone? Huh?
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16: This is Global News. It's 1:31. I'm Thomas Dias. It's 20 degrees as our air quality continues to suffer with the current high risk rating amid the wildfire smoke. Well, a friend of the man who died in a highway collision that also killed Saskatchewan Rough Rider player Jaden Dahlke says enough money has now been raised through a GoFundMe page to send his body to India with his parents mired in grief. Bijma Raja Guru had been living in Regina. However, his repatriation will have to wait until after autopsies and toxicology tests are complete. RCMP say Dahlke, who was from Leduc, had been driving on the wrong side of the highway, with the linebacker's SUV having left a gas station with unpaid fuel about a half hour before the collision northwest of Regina on Saturday night. A Calgary mother is pushing for faster public notifications of missing vulnerable children. Jennifer Ball has begun a petition for an alert similar to an Amber Alert, but for missing neurodivergent kids. Last Thursday, an 11-year-old who has autism and is nonverbal was reported missing, and an Amber Alert was issued 2 days later after the province granted an exemption. Missing Children's Society of Canada CEO Amanda Pick says she understands why families want broader alerts, but that officials have to consider alert fatigue if they become too common. And Sobeys parent company says it will stop limiting competing businesses operating at specific locations. Empire says it will no longer use or enforce so-called restrictive covenants. Grocers and other retailers have been criticized for using these to prevent rivals opening stores on their former sites after moving away. Empire announced the change nearly a month after the Competition Bureau broadened its investigation into the grocers' use of property controls. 880 CHED News Time is 1:33.
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0: Yeah, you are. I'm Drex from the Edge Radio Network covering for Ben. He's going to be back on Thursday. Tommy Levy is with us. He's a tech journalist and likes talking about anything tech. I mean, I got the list today. It was all AI. Everything's AI now. It's crazy, Kami. Welcome to the show. How are you, sir?
27: Great to be with you, Drex. Yeah, it kind of depresses me that everything is AI. I look for stories that don't have an AI component, but some days it's just hard to find. Everyone seems to want to talk about it for reasons that are still foreign to me.
0: I watched this movie last night, Canadian movie, filmed in Northern Ontario, stars a great American actress, Constance Wu. It is called The Outer Threat. And I see this story that you sent over today. It says Netflix says it's used generative AI in about 300 titles. I think I watched one last night because there were some scenes in that movie. I'm like, this is going to be AI. This seems like AI. And you know why I say it looks like AI? Because it looks worse than Jurassic Park from 1993.
27: You can tell, right? And I'm not the only one. There are sort of obvious signs that something is AI. It almost looks too perfect, too smooth. There are no imperfections in it.
0: Something's a little off.
27: Do Yeah. And sometimes like resolution is great. Sometimes the shadows are there, but sometimes there's just something about the way it plays out. It doesn't look real. And so Netflix, they didn't announce this at the time. So in other words, as you were watching one of those 300 movies, they wouldn't have said in the credits, hey, you know, there was AI here. But they announced in their quarterly earnings call last week, it was almost like an afterthought. You know, by the way, we've included AI. We've used AI as part of the pre-production and production process and post-production on 300 films so far, and we're going to continue to do it. We're not replacing humans. It's to make our movies better in, you know, when otherwise we wouldn't be able to do so. So, you know, for example, special effects, if it might be too expensive or impossible.
0: Is the special effects they're doing actually making the movie better? I don't think it is.
27: Well, that's the thing. They weren't transparent about it. They didn't say which exact movies these were. They didn't say exactly where they used them. So they're kind of leaving it up to us to start going through our Netflix libraries and looking for the signs that they used it. And of course, no one's going to do that. And I think that's the problem with the industry, is they're using a technology, but they're not being upfront about it. And so as a viewer, like, I kind of know when CGI is being used. It's pretty obvious. Make it clear to me so that I can decide if that's something that I'm comfortable with. Because it isn't just about resolution or realism or anything like that. It's about, do you agree with the fact that maybe they're not using a writer, or maybe they're not using an actor, or maybe they're not even shooting it on a film set, and they're just recreating an entire piece of a movie in software, and a whole lot of people no longer have jobs.
0: When you buy a pack of cigarettes, not saying that you do, but when you buy a pack of cigarettes, there's a warning on there that your teeth might fall out, or you might get a horrific form of cancer that will disfigure you. Do you think, it's a weird way to open this question, but do you think we're in a world where when we see a movie poster now, it should have an AI was used badge?
27: I think we're starting to see pressure for that. I know Google has introduced something called SynthID, which is a standard for labeling. I know there have been some other efforts in Hollywood to introduce kind of like logos beside works, whether it's film or TV or whatever, that showed that AI was either used to create something entirely from scratch, or that it was used as part of the process. And so there'd be almost like a movie rating, there'd be different grades of AI involvement or engagement, but they haven't really picked up steam. There's no law requiring the industry to do this. And so we're still in the very early stages of seeing which one of these standards might stick. But I'm kind of hoping that's where it ends up, because I'd like to know going in sort of what that process was that was followed, so I can decide if this is a work that I really want to be consuming.
0: Kami Levy's with us. Sticking with AI here, so some research out of France and Italy have found that even though AI gives wrong answers fairly often, the research says that people have become less willing to say, I don't know, when they have access to AI. Instead, they tend to repeat the AI's mistakes with confidence, which is interesting, because this is the thing, is there's a lot of people in this business, Kami, that use AI to do research for their jobs. I'm a huge fan of not using AI and actually doing real research here.
27: Yeah, and you should be. And so I use all sorts of tools for my own research, and I struggle with that, because some days it would just be a lot easier to ask a bot to get the answer for me. But here's the thing, it doesn't always get it right. Sometimes it'll pull information from various sources. That data might not necessarily be precise. And so if you rely completely on what the bot is telling you, you're going to get it wrong.
0: I get worried, Kami, when someone says to me, I'm like, blah, blah, blah, X, Y, Z, what do you think of this? Hang on, let me ask AI. No, I'm asking you.
27: Yeah, and you're seeing it more often on social media when people get into arguments and they go back and forth, and then someone sort of thinks that they're going to be dropping the hammer on the other person. What do? They go to AI, they ask a question, they screenshot the answer, and then they post it as if it's, you know, the holy grail, that here, I'm correct now because I looked it up in ChatGPT, which kind of reinforces why all this is problematic to begin with. And what's disturbing about this research is that it shows that even when it gets it wrong, we double down on it. We don't even admit that we don't know something. We just lean on the AI, knowing full well it's probably getting it wrong too.
0: Is it because we're embarrassed to be wrong? I don't think it's embarrassing to be wrong about something. I don't think it's embarrassing to say I don't know.
27: There's a term called confabulation, which is if you get it wrong, you double down on it. You don't admit that you got it wrong. And AI has a tendency to do this, that it answers wrongly, but it looks confident.
0: Yeah,
27: so maybe
0: well,
27: you'll buy
0: you know,
27: it.
0: The people that build these AIs are also the people that like to double down on the fact they're wrong on a lot of stuff. So, you know, there is that.
27: That's right. And technology does reflect the intent of the humans who created it. Yeah. So that's no surprise as well.
0: Can I ask you about iPhones? Not that I really care that they're putting out a new one, but apparently they're putting out a 7-inch iPhone. Call me, isn't that an iPad?
27: Yeah, it's pretty close to it. I remember when the small iPad, the iPad Mini came out, the screen was 7.9 inches. It's a little bit bigger now. It's just about 8 inches. But, yeah, we're getting into that sort of blurry territory where it's either a really big phone or a really small tablet. Take your pick. But here's what's happening. Data shows that because phones are getting more expensive, there's the RAM shortage, the storage shortage. Apple just increased the price of its devices. We're kind of waiting to see what iPhone prices are going to be when they introduce the new one. So they're selling fewer models, but they're making more money for each one. So they're selling higher end models to make up for it. So it kind of makes sense for all the activity. But what's the next iPhone going to be? Well, it's going to be a big honking one with all sorts of, you know, gadgets. It isn't going to be entry level. They want to make the maximum margin for every device that they sell. And so
0: how much is this going to be, Comey?
27: Oh, I'd say easily in Canada in excess of $2,000. Not very difficult to price out a phone that costs way more than any laptop ever bought. But if you think about it, and again, I'm not justifying pricing like this. I certainly am not interested in phones that, you know, I would worry about making my mortgage payments if I drop the phone this month. But this is kind of, if you think about all the devices that we own and all the devices that we buy, if you know, your phone is probably the most important thing that you own. It's the one piece of electronics that's with you from morning till night. I'm not saying that that's a good thing, but it is. Everything kind of goes through that. It's sort of our connection to the world. And so Apple and Samsung and Google and others, they recognize that. And so they sell various devices at various price points, but everyone's interested on, you know, the flagship phones, the ones that are most expensive. And of course, the iPhone being the iPhone, everyone kind of pays attention to it, even though I agree with you, it's kind of a lot of hype. And at some point you have to ask yourself, really, can I be spending my time doing better things than talking about the next high-end phone?
0: Yeah,
27: really?
0: And whether or not we can actually afford it, that's a question I want to ask you next. Comey Levy is with us, tech journalist. It's the Ben Mulroney Show. Stay there.
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2: 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I don't know. 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
1: Yeah, welcome back to the show. Drex here from the Edge Radio Network covering for Ben for the next couple of days. He's back in the chair on Thursday. Kami Levy is with us. He's a tech journalist. We'll be going through some of the big tech stories of the week. This one's kind of interesting. We're just talking about iPhone dropping a brand new 7-inch iPhone, probably in the next round of release. But here's another story. Smartphone shipments have slumped to their lowest quarter two level in 13 years. Now, it says here in the headline that it's because of the memory crisis deepening. Kami, could it be actually because we're all broke and we can't actually afford new phones?
2: That's certainly part of it as well. So, I mean, it's a number of factors, but, you know, we know that in recent months, probably about over the last year, a little over a year, there has been a shortage of both memory and storage, so RAM and solid-state drives that go into things like smartphones and tablets and laptops and pretty much every other connected device that we own. And the reason being is AI is so popular. Companies are building out data centers that have lots of computers in them that need lots of storage and memory. So it's those data centers that are sucking up all of the world's capacity for these chips. And they're leaving less for companies like Apple and Google and Samsung to make the devices that you and I buy at the Best Buy.
1: At what point do these data centers that are stealing all of our water, stealing all of our memberships, at what point do we turn against them?
2: Oh, we're already starting to see that happen. I mean, there's been a huge kerfuffle in Hamilton with very active members of the community pushing back hard against the establishment of a couple of major facilities in the area.
1: I think we're going to need more than a bloody kerfuffle, aren't we?
2: Oh, we're going to need I call it a national conversation because, we need these facilities in order to be competitive globally. But at the same time, data centers, as you pointed out, and I completely agree with you, they make terrible neighbors. They do consume huge amounts of power and water, and they spike power prices in the neighborhood, and they pollute the water table, and they make all sorts of noise. And then the coup de grace is they don't bring lots of really good jobs back to the community because they're mostly automated once they're built. So you don't want one in your community as much as you need one, because every time you ask ChatGPT a question, there has to be a data center somewhere to answer that question.
1: But it's getting it wrong anyway. That's bizarre.
2: And it's consuming 10 times as much energy as an average Google search.
1: Isn't that amazing that to get a wrong answer out of ChatGPT, you're wasting a gallon of water? Congratulations, we're all stupid. Like, really?
2: Yeah. It's ridiculous.
1: Kami, one of the other stories here as well that I find fascinating, and I think we're hurtling towards the numbers being even lower, 55% of Americans have stopped posting on social media. Do we know what the Canadian numbers are?
2: No, this data from a company called Incogni actually focused specifically on the U.S., but I think we can assume, because we're, in terms of how we use technology, we're roughly similar to the Americans as well, that our numbers would be similar. And I think this illustrates the fact that we're all just sick of social media. There's nothing social about it anymore anyway, because when you take a look at your feed, I know my feed shows this, I don't see the people that I follow anymore. Increasingly, as I scroll through, I see algorithmically suggested content, I see ads, I see accounts, people that I have nothing to do with, and it's very difficult for me to actually engage in, a town hall or a town square type conversation like I used to a few years ago. And so I think people, they're showing this data, 55% say now they're posting less than they did 5 years ago, 53% are dialing back on who they share with. Almost half, or 47%, have started deleting these apps from their devices. So I think anecdotally, I'm hearing this from all my friends and colleagues as well. They're sick of it, and they're spending less time on it. There's no rule that says you have to post everything from your life on social media. Sometimes just leave the phone in your pocket and get on with your day.
1: There's also no rule that says that you need to announce your exit from social media. You're allowed to leave anytime you want.
2: Quietly, exactly. Don't let the door hit you on the way out.
1: Right. Some people make such a big song and dance about it. Do you foreshadow a day? And I think we kind of talked about this when Facebook first came to sort of to the forefront of everything. We're like, well, you know, it's a fad. It'll die off eventually. You know, MySpace died off somewhat, but it still has a presence. Just no one uses it. Do you think Facebook, Meta, and their products are kind of hurtling towards this as well at some point, where we're just going to go, too much?
2: I think they are. And in fact, I think we're on the far side of that curve. And I think that's what it largely explains why Meta doesn't want to be a social media company anymore. It wants to take those 3.5 billion people that use its services regularly and convert them into something else. It wants to be an AI company. It doesn't want to be a social media company. And quite frankly, I think, you know, it might seem laughable to say the same thing about TikTok or Snapchat, which are, you know, the cool kids social media platforms. But those two are eventually going to be, you know, obsolete. We're going to talk about them in the rear view. And I think the beginning of the end of social media, we're starting to witness it now. Maybe not tomorrow, but at some point we are going to, you know, move on and we're going to leave all this behind. And good riddance to it.
1: Remember Facebook? Remember phone books?
2: With the white and the yellow pages. I kind of miss those. How quaint.
1: I saw this great video a couple of weeks ago of someone going, you know, there used to be a book that they delivered to your house, and it had the phone number and address and name of every single person in the city that you live in it.
2: Oh, it was great. The analog internet. I miss those days. Yeah. I used to spend some, if it was raining on a Sunday, I'd pull that and maybe some volumes of my encyclopedia out and get in some good reading.
1: Hang on. Whoa. Let's unpack that, Comey Levy. Were an avid reader of the telephone book?
2: I was. It was kind of fascinating. You learned a lot about your community just by, because it wasn't just the names of residences. It was businesses. There was community information as well. The blue pages had all the government stuff in it. So you learned a lot about what was going on in your neighborhood. Even before, you know, Google Maps and other mapping apps, you had the map of your city. So I would learn the street network before I headed out on my bicycle.
1: Oh, such a nerd. I love it. Such a nerd. And look what you grew into, the professional nerd that gets paid to do nerdy things. I love that.
2: I guess I never changed.
1: And that's okay. Let me end on this. Let's talk about the South, one of the biggest car manufacturers in South Korea, Hyundai. They own Kia as well. There is fears of humanoid robots taking over there that some of the Hyundai employees have decided to strike about this, yeah?
2: Yeah, so Hyundai just bought a company called Boston Dynamics. They're the ones who make those two-legged robots that look like humans.
1: Creepy as hell.
2: They also make those robots that look like dogs.
1: Also
2: and so
1: creepy.
2: They have. Yeah, and they're saying they're going to be bringing them into their factories in South Korea and elsewhere to make them more efficient. And so the employees have gone off on a partial strike, basically saying they're worried for their jobs, they're worried for their future, and they're worried that they're going to be replaced. The company says it is not to replace humans, it's to complement them. But we know how this goes. We know that every time technology is brought into a manufacturing environment, eventually there will be fewer jobs. They have every right to be concerned, and quite frankly, this is kind of like a flashpoint, because this technology is going to be introduced in other car plants, including those here in Canada, and we probably want to be aware of that before it happens.
1: Those insane robotic dogs. Has any country done the bad thing and put machine guns on them yet? It's only a matter of time, let's be honest.
2: Not yet, but you know that it's going to happen. And in fact, we're already seeing examples of autonomous vehicles being used for cargo deliveries and medical evacuations in Ukraine, and they're already saying that the next generation of them will include weaponry on. So it's only a matter of time, and quite frankly, real soon, I expect that.
1: It's only a matter of time, let's be honest.
2: Not yet, but you know that it's going to happen. And in fact, we're already seeing examples of autonomous vehicles being used for cargo deliveries and medical evacuations in Ukraine, and they're already saying that the next generation of them will include weaponry on it. So it's only a matter of time, and quite frankly, real soon, I expect that.

0: the 7-inch iPhone. I think that's too big. That's too big for a phone. Like, I don't want any phone. I would happily take the SIM out of my phone and walk over. We do the show from Toronto, just so you know. I'd happily walk the 30 feet over here to Lake Ontario and throw my phone in the water.
1: Wouldn't it just break?
0: Yeah, I don't want it. I don't want a cell phone. I don't want to be contactable.
1: Yeah, but you're holding a SIM. It's like, for most people, it's hard for them to hold. I mean, I could do it. I got big hands. But
0: 7-inch? Like, what? Does it come with, like, a Velcro glove?
1: Like one of those beach balls.
0: Yes, the, like the one games of those beach 80s. Things
1: where they have the ball that
0: that's
1: goes
0: exactly
1: Velcro.
0: Exactly what I was thinking.
1: Oh,
0: of.
1: That'd be great.
0: Like, that's too much. Like, what's how big's the pop socket on that thing? All right, more of the Ben Mulrooney Show coming up. We're going to say goodbye to our friends at 880 Ched. They're off to do their own thing
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0: This is Global News. It's 2 o'clock. I'm Thomas Dias. It's 20 degrees, with the air quality remaining in the high-risk category due to the wildfire smoke. An Alberta cabinet minister continues to skirt questions about how he'll vote in the October referendum on separation. Transportation Minister Devin Dreesen was repeatedly asked today whether he'll vote for Alberta to stay or vote to hold a second referendum on quitting Canada.
1: It's very important that all Albertans, the 5 million of us, will be able to have their say and have their vote in October.
0: Alberta NDP leader Nahed Nenshi has issued a release in response saying, quote, many other UCP MLAs and ministers are also ducking the question. It's clear that there are separatists in the UCP government, unquote. Nenshi goes on to say every Alberta NDP MLA has signed a pledge saying they would fight to stay in Canada, while not one UCP MLA has done the same, unquote. Well, the federal NDP says support from Prime Minister Mark Carney's government for international law is ringing hollow now as it remains silent on Washington's sanctions against a Canadian judge. The U.S. sanctioned International Criminal Court Judge Kimberly Prost for her role in authorizing an investigation into alleged war crimes and crimes against humanity by U.S. personnel in Afghanistan. NDP foreign policy critic Heather McPherson says when countries like Canada refuse to speak up and stand up for the principles of international law, it undermines those systems.
2: Canada that used to sort of fashion itself as punching above its weight in terms of international law, in terms of peace building and peacekeeping, the world sees us stepping back from that, and that's damaging for international law writ large.
0: U.S. Secretary of State Marco Rubio says he wants to dismantle the International Criminal Court and convince allies to leave the organization, which has investigated Americans before, but has never prosecuted one. Well, Prime Minister Mark Carney says he's discussed the new 50% tariffs with U.S. President Donald Trump this morning and says they've both agreed to intensify their trade talks. One of the irritants the White House cited when announcing the duties was the removal of American booze from liquor store shelves in some provinces. Concordia University economist Moshe Lander does not agree with the ban either.
3: If we want to have elbows up, if we want to look for the union label, if we want to look for, hey, this was made in the U.S. and we decide we don't want to buy it, that's even more powerful than the government's telling us we can't buy it. If Canadians just decide we don't want to buy it, there's nothing the Americans can do at that point.
0: He says the provinces should have instead invested more in promoting local breweries and other homegrown products, as that would have come off as a negotiation tactic. An AP correspondent Ed Donahue reports on the mood at the White House on Iran.
4: For the 10th straight day, Iran and the U.S. have traded attacks. It is overshadowing diplomatic efforts in Pakistan to salvage an interim ceasefire deal. President Trump told reporters at the White House they don't know what the dialogue is.
5: Behind the scenes that they want to meet desperately to try and end it because they're getting decimated.
4: The president gave a dim view of negotiations.
5: They want to desperately meet. And until they're ready to meet in a meaningful way, we have no interest in even.
4: A barrage of U.S. strikes has not compelled Iran to loosen its grip on the Strait of Hormuz. About one-fifth of the world's crude oil and natural gas moved through there before the war. The president was asked if this will have an impact on the November midterms.
5: And everyone says, oh, I'm doing something before. No, the election, I can't think about that having to do with this. I think people are very impressed.
4: Iran has also hit U.S. allied countries throughout the Middle East. Ed Donahue, Washington.
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7: Good Good afternoon, everybody. It is Tuesday, and well, pretty much par for the course when it comes to the weather in the city this summer. Another night with a decent amount of rain that carried through to this morning, and once that was out of the way, we've been dealing with widespread smoke around the region. There is still that yellow warning in place for the air quality, meaning the air quality health index will remain high or very high, likely through the rest of the day, eventually tapering off tomorrow, and then it is going to be hot. As the forecast stands right now, we're looking at about 4 days with highs around 30, and then factor in the humidity in play as well. Shouldn't be long before the city activates its extreme heat protocol, so take care of yourselves and your loved ones in the coming days. Make check-ins when and where it is necessary. A lot to get to on the show today. In the 3 o'clock hour, we're going to talk to an Edmontonian who got sick of regular dating apps, decided to make her own with a unique twist. We're also going to chat with a researcher who looked at the marketing of children's cereal and how for decades now, even with marketing labeling it as a healthy option, there is still a crazy amount of sugar in it. Wait till you hear some of the numbers coming up after the 3 o'clock news. After the 2:30 news, the U.S. close to making a move to permanent daylight saving time. We've made a commitment here in Alberta, same for B.C., but will the rest of the country follow suit? To start the show today,
8: we will look at all options in terms of how we would respond if they do come into effect. That's part of what we'll be discussing with premiers.
7: That is Prime Minister Mark Carney following a chat with President Donald Trump, agreeing to intensify CUSMA negotiations in the coming weeks. And the chat comes about 24 hours after Trump threatened to slap Canada with 50% tariffs in about a month. And it also comes as our Prime Minister is meeting virtually with our premiers. Moshe Lander is a senior economics professor at Concordia University, and he joins me now. Moshe, thanks for being here.
9: Hello.
7: We have communicated so many times over the years via email. I think this is the first time that we're actually chatting on air. It's probably about 7 or 8 years that we've gone back and forth, I think.
9: Absolutely. It's pre-COVID. And then it ramped up, of course, during COVID, because there's no shortage of economics news. And I don't think it's quieted since.
7: No, it really hasn't. And I mean, here we go again. Right, Moshe? More expected tariffs. Are you at all surprised at the timing of this?
9: No, not at all. We even heard wind of it during the World Cup. They're sitting in the private box with Gianni Infantino, and word starts coming out that he's thinking about putting tariffs or compensatory costs on Canada for the forest fires that are choking off Americans and almost threatened the final there. Look, he doesn't like trade. They're in trade negotiations again, and it seems like let's create chaos and confusion and division and hope that that weakens Canada's bargaining position when trying to come up with whatever the free trade agreement's going to look like when they sign it.
7: Yeah, that scene at the World Cup, it looked uncomfortable. Like the shots of Trump and Carney up in the box, it seemed a little tense. And then as they were walking to the field, they didn't really exchange any sort of pleasantries, any words. They were just there for business. So it seemed like something was coming at the World Cup. Now, these tariffs that we're talking about today, the goods would comply with CUSMA. So how does that play into the value of a trade agreement itself?
9: Yeah, so we're making a strong assumption here that in 30 days' time, these things actually get implemented, right? I don't think that's going to be the case. I think this is merely a threat and a negotiating position. But Trump is using a part of the U.S. legal code that was written during the Great Depression. And this code that he's using has never been enacted. So I'm sure what's coming next is a slew of lawsuits that are going to say you're overstepping your power. You can't use it this way. This is not what it was meant for. You're misinterpreting the law. And we're going to have to find what the Supreme Court says. We've seen in the past that where he's tried to use American law to justify his tariffs, they keep getting struck down as being not constitutional, or at least not within the American legal system's description of what would be acceptable. So look, I think that there's going to be problems here even getting this implemented. But in the meantime, he ties us up, whether in the media, whether in academia, or whether just businesses, for the next 30 days trying to figure out how it's going to affect us. That might just be mission accomplished.
7: I'm glad you brought up that we've seen this before. I mean, we all have seen this. I don't know how many times. We've lost count by now. This negotiating tactic from the U.S. president, is it working whatsoever, Moshe?
9: Not really, but in a weird sort of way, it does. I mean, it apparently from his biography, this is the way he runs his business, too. He pits one division against another, or various people within the organization against others, and then revels in the chaos, or tries to create a bevy of lawsuits against contractors or people that he's doing business with, and then hope that he can settle for some sort of deal that basically says, you know, please leave us alone and let us get on with the business of business. I think the problem now is, what's Canada going to do in response? If Canada stays on the same track saying, we want a free trade deal, we want access to the U.S. market, fine. But if they say, oh, well, now we're going to have to give in on supply management or state-controlled alcohol sales in exchange for getting what we really wanted in the first place, then he actually does succeed, because this was probably not going to be a topic, or at least a serious topic, until he now threatens tariffs. And we say, oh, is this what we're going to have to do to make the tariffs go away? And then what are we going to have to compromise on to get the free trade deal?
7: Well, and like I said off the top, you know, this is happening as the Prime Minister meets with premiers from across the country. And of course, they're speaking out, Doug Ford, saying Canada should respond tariff for tariff, dollar for dollar. Is that a feasible option here, Moshe? Because I feel like that has been said before, and then we see what happens. Once you start going tit for tat with Trump, you're entering a dangerous game. And I don't know if that's the move to make right now.
9: Yeah, I think Mark Twain is misattributed with the quote of something like, never argue with the village idiot. They'll drag you down to their level and beat you with experience. I think there's a certain element that Doug Ford has consistently missed on this topic when it comes to being Captain Canada. That sort of emotional response is what we see from him. Pierre Poilievre has also given very emotional responses. And I think that taps into Canadians' frustration, to be sure. But it's bad policy and it's bad negotiating tactics. You don't want to get emotional with somebody who's fundamentally emotional to begin with and makes their decisions based on emotion. The best way to stay the course, sad as it is not to retaliate. And that's just merely from the standpoint that from economics alone, free trade is the best system out there. So if we impose tariffs on the U.S., that's not going to land on them. It's going to land on us as consumers. We're going to start paying more. And guess what? An increasing number of Canadians are caught up in cost of living and affordability issues, and that continues to remain top concern for most Canadians. This doesn't make things easier, and I don't know that Canadians have the appetite to have that imposed on them. If they want to choose elbows up and avoid buying American goods, hey, all the power too, but it does come with a cost, and I'd rather see that be a voluntary decision than one that the government imposes on us.
7: Another premier stepping up, commenting, Saskatchewan Premier Scott Moe, urging Canada-U.S. Trade Minister Dominic LeBlanc and his team to, quote, camp out in Washington, D.C. until the CUSMA deal is renewed. What do you think of that, Moshe?
9: Yeah, I don't think this is a situation where we say, oh, okay, we're done negotiating. We need the free trade deal just as badly as the U.S. needs a free trade deal. Trump is completely off the mark when he says we don't need Canada for anything. I have $1 trillion worth of Canadian exports that suggest otherwise. And there's no way that the Americans can make up for that, especially if they're going to view, say, China as a strategic threat and not look for that as a substitute for Canadian goods. But even there, it wouldn't work. So, no, we do need a deal. And some sort of clarity would be extremely helpful to businesses that have 30, 50, 100-year time horizons and want to know roughly what the lay of the land is going to be without self-inflicted damage. So in that regard, he's right. But, you know, then the issue just comes down to, is any deal better than no deal? Or is it better to get the right deal, even if it comes at the expense of having to go through this every year now for up to the next 10 years?
7: Within there, Moshe, you mentioned the American consumer, the American business. business, you know, and every time we hear reports of American business people speaking up saying, you know, we're hurting here, and you're seeing prices reflect that, you're seeing profit margins shrink. And then, of course, President Trump comes out and says, that's not the case. We're thriving. This is the best America has ever been. When he continues to make these threats of tariffs, does he continue to damage the American business and the American economy as much as he's hoping to damage it up here in Canada?
9: For sure. The question is not, is he doing short-term damage? That's pretty clear. It's what's the medium to long-term damage? How long are people's memories that when he's gone, whatever comes after him, is there going to be forgive and forget, or we can forgive but never forget, or we will be willing to engage with you, but in a more limited way or in a much more strategic way, or even just a more apprehensive way? Any of those things then could be medium to long-term damaging. And it's not just Canada. He's menaced so many other countries that what is going to be their prospects medium to long term? I have said before that for everybody who thinks that, hey, we just got to get through the next 1,000 days and things will get better, who's to say? If you have a Democrat president in 2028, who's to say that they don't turn on Canada and say, you know what, we're going to throw tariffs on you for causing all of the forest fires, or for global warming, or for removing the carbon tax, or supporting oil and gas industries that, while it's good for Alberta, it's not good for the globe, and we're going to inflict damage on you that way. I mean, who's to say? So, you know, again, the short-term damage is pretty clear, and it's starting to show in the numbers. Medium to long-term, it's what does this mean for everybody going forward?
7: And before I let you go, Moshe, what about the products he's choosing this time around? I mean, it's such a broad range, anything from wine to dairy to hockey equipment to down jackets. I mean, who's advising him on this, if anyone? Is he just picking and choosing what he thinks?
9: I think
7: how does this work?
9: Yeah, I think to some extent it's probably just going through some catalog similar to the way that you would order back in the day from Sears or Eaton's or something like that. Hey, this looks nice, right? But look, the one thing that we know about Donald Trump is that he likes nice, shiny things, and he likes making stuff. We saw that his reaction to the World Cup trophy and having to always interject himself into the middle of these presentations is because he really is childish and drawn to things that are shiny, and he likes the idea that America makes stuff that you can touch. And so I think one thing that he's doing then is trying to target things that we produce that he feels they could produce. And we've seen it in his 51st state talk, among other things, that, hey, if you want to avoid these tariffs, come make it over here, or come join us, and you don't have that problem. So I think beyond just the headline items that are things he has a strategic concern with, part of it is maybe just, hey, we could do this, and then let's just go through the catalog and pick what we'd like.
7: Moshe, great stuff as always. Thank you so much for this, and really happy to have our first conversation on the air.
9: Let's not wait so long for the second one.
7: All right, sounds like a plan. That is Moshe Lander, senior economics professor at Concordia University, talking about Trump's latest threat of 50% tariffs on Canada in about a month, ranging from things like wine, dairy, down jackets, hockey equipment, you name it. Will it actually happen? No one knows. We'll get some comments from that premier's meeting on the other side. I'm Brad Whisker, filling in for Courtney Theriault.
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1: All right, it was great to catch up with Moshe Lander, economics professor at Concordia University, just talking about the latest tariff threat from U.S. President Donald Trump. And I wanted to take a few minutes to play some other comments from ministers and premiers as this threat was announced 24 hours ago. Here in Alberta, it's our transportation minister speaking up. David Dreeshen asked earlier today about President Trump's plan to throw a 50% tariff on multiple Canadian goods.
2: So obviously, the U.S. is our largest trading partner. The vast majority of what we produce here in Alberta is sold down into the United States. So we want to make sure that that relationship is very strong.
1: Saskatchewan Premier Scott Moe also speaking ahead of the meeting today regarding Trump's latest threat. And he says the U.S. and Canada need to drop the rhetoric and get to the negotiating table.
3: Well, I think it most certainly is time for us to intensify our negotiations, be very ambitious to camp out those three individuals that I had mentioned, Janet Schreyer, Ambassador Wiseman, and Dominic LeBlanc, to essentially camp out in Washington, D.C. and meet at every opportunity that we can.
1: Business also speaking up. The Retail Council of Canada saying if Mark Carney wants to think twice if he is approaching or considering retaliatory tariffs on the U.S., Council Vice President Matt Poirier says it could hurt people like you and I if Carney takes that approach.
4: It just drives up prices automatically for Canadians. And where inflation's at, and given the current economic and trade uncertainty, and Canadians are stretched thin, we don't need to self-impose more costs on the consumer through defensive tariffs.
1: Yeah, and again, this is all happening as premiers have been meeting virtually with Prime Minister Mark Carney. This, of course, became the number one topic. And you heard in my conversation with Moshe just a few minutes ago, it's a wait and see game. We have no idea if these tariffs will actually be implemented in 30 days. We have heard this sort of rhetoric, these sort of threats before from President Donald Trump. Moshe suggesting that Prime Minister Mark Carney should not respond in the next 30 days. Just see how this plays out. And as consumers, you and I, that's all we can do is just wait and see. Coming up on the other side, we're going to meet with Dave Campbell, get our first look at what's happening in the world of sports.
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1: 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We have Dave Campbell in studio. Dave, I think we've been having some mic issues in here, but it looks like we have it figured out. And that way you can talk about the Edmonton Elks.
15: Yes.
1: Yes, let's do it.
15: There we go. When there's a will, there's a way. Anyway, yes, the Elks playing the Saskatchewan Roughriders on Thursday. It's the first of a home-and-home set. The two teams will be back at Commonwealth on August the 1st. So you look at the records. The Elks are 5-1. They're all alone in first place right now. The Riders are coming off a bye week. They're 4-1. Elks dealing with some injuries. Doesn't look like Carter O'Donnell will play at left guard. He hurt his knee in that win last week over the BC Lions. Injury report isn't out yet, but Brett Boyko looks like he will start at left guard, and making his return from breaking his hand in preseason game number one in Langford.
16: For sure. I mean, I want to be a part of this team. I'm excited to be back. You know, it kind of sucks getting hurt. You know, it happened last year, and now. To start the year, so it's been tough. But, you know, trying to get back and help the team any way I can.
15: Broadcast time on Thursday in Regina will be at 5:30 for countdown to kickoff. They'll kick things off at Mosaic Stadium at 7 o'clock. Toronto Argos bring back defensive lineman Sean Lemon, who helped them win a Grey Cup in 2017. 37-year-old will begin his third stint with the Argos. Do you know the Hamilton Tiger Cats? They are the lone CFL team that Lemon hasn't been with in his pro career. So almost has completed the Kevin Glenn tour. Not quite yet. Huge game for the Edmonton Stingers tonight in Saskatoon against the Mamba. There's a battle for third in the West. The winner of this game will be in control of their destiny as we are getting to the final stages of the regular season in the CEBL. The Toronto Blue Jays, oh boy, look to return to the win column when they host the Tampa Bay Rays. They've lost two straight, 5-6. They are 5 games out of the last wild card spot. Kevin Gausman will get the start for the Jays.
1: All right. Thank you, Dave. We'll do it again just before the 3 o'clock news. But right now, we need to head to Thomas Dias.

0: 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From Siri to Alexa, Bixby to Cortana, no need for the old transistor radio. 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
2: One of the most common things I hear from our listeners is, "I didn't know you had opinions like that." 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
8: All right, it is time to take our first look at that afternoon drive home. 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
9: We are moving really well around the city this afternoon, not seeing too much in the way of major delays, but we are keeping our eye on some work wrapping up on the southwest leg of the Henday around the Henday Bridge crossing, east and westbound. Just careful as crews finish up through there. And we do have some delays, 109th Street southbound towards the High Level Bridge. Southbound traffic, you'll need to stay left. A couple extra minutes added onto your drive time. FanDuel is now live in Thrillberta. Download today and find your thrills on North America's number one casino and sportsbook. 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Alberta only, 18 plus. With 880 Chad, time saver traffic, I'm Justin Durbin.
8: Thank you, Justin. Taking a look at your 880 Chad weather, that yellow warning for air quality is still in effect for Edmonton and the surrounding area. That means the air quality health index will remain high or very high, likely through the overnight period. For the rest of the afternoon today, it's going to be smoky, but we could see some showers, maybe a thunderstorm mixed in. The high expected to hit 22. Tonight, smoky, low dropping down to 14, and that sky expected to clear tomorrow morning. then a sunny sky and a high of 29, then 31 and sunny on Thursday. Right now in the capital, it's smoky, 20, feeling more like 25 with the humidity.

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1: Well, I think it's time we take listeners behind the curtain, if you will. Derek Scott, the technical producer of this show. Everything was going swimmingly, my friend. We got on the air. We had Moshe on Zoom.
2: It was great.
1: Had a fantastic conversation with him about Trump, his tariffs, how Canada responds.
2: Yep.
1: We go to commercial break, and the board that I use in here to turn the microphones on, play the audio, completely froze.
2: Yeah, gremlins.
1: Gremlins, yeah.
2: Rampant.
1: Yeah, rampant for sure. So I grab all of my stuff.
2: Yep.
1: I come into your studio. I plug the headphones in.
2: Yep.
1: I can't hear anything there. You tell me, I'll control your mic and you can hear everything over the speaker. Okay, not ideal, but fine.
2: We'll make it work,
1: right? And we did. Then the engineer comes up here. He fixes everything in this studio. And then I come back in here. I say thank you to Dave for doing his beautiful sports update.
2: Yeah.
1: We're going to go news with Thomas.
2: Yeah.
1: And it took all of, I don't know, 15, 20 seconds before we don't get anything on the air.
2: Yeah.
1: And then you can hear Thomas yelling from his booth, which is about 30 feet from yours.
2: Yeah.
1: I'm off the air. Everything died.
2: Gremlins.
1: Gremlins,
2: they got him, too.
1: They are having a time today.
2: It is fun, though. Like, honestly, these are the days that I live for as a tech producer, because this is live radio at its finest. When things don't work, we can't pretend. We can't hide. We got to just fill and just keep the show on the road. So that was actually a lot of fun for me.
1: Well, I'm glad you had a blast, man.
2: I did.
1: No nerves at all.
2: No, good time. Been doing this for a long time.
1: Yeah, exactly, right? No, it's amazing how sometimes technology can be your best friend and then your worst enemy in the same day, right?
2: So true.
1: So, speaking of time, Alberta has already decided to put an end to the twice-a-year clock change, but a bigger debate remains. If we're going to stay on one time year-round, what should that time be? The discussion getting renewed attention after the U.S. House of Representatives voted in favor of permanent daylight saving time, a move that, as we know, could eventually influence other provinces, territories, all of North America. While many people like the idea of more daylight in the evening, sleep and circadian rhythm experts have raised concerns about what darker winter mornings could mean for our health and our body's internal clock. So, to help us understand the science behind the debate, I had a great conversation earlier today with Dr. Michael Antle. He's a professor of psychology at the University of Calgary and a researcher who studies circadian rhythms and the biological clock. Take a listen to my conversation with Dr. Antle. Okay, so the U.S. Moving toward permanent daylight saving time, and that could put pressure on Canadian provinces to follow. Of course, we know Alberta and B.C. have already made a similar move. As somebody who studies the body's internal clock, where do you land on all of this?
3: Well, people like me have been advocating probably for about 30 years that we should probably do away with the spring forward, fall back time changes, because we know that they cause acute harm. But we've been advocating that actually the more healthier choice would be the one that's more natural for our bodies, which would be staying on what they call standard time.
1: Now, like I said off the top, Alberta, BC have already committed to making the move away from the time change. Is it reasonable to expect all other provinces and territories to follow suit, especially with what's happening south of the border?
3: I think provinces are probably going to have to adapt, and that was one of the reasons I think Alberta gave with doing this, is since both of our neighbors weren't changing their clocks, that we should do the same. Gets a little weird for economics and travel, interprovincial, intercountry trade when the clocks keep changing between jurisdictions. So I think there's a desire to do this, and that's actually, when they've done surveys on this, it's around 90% of people want to get rid of the spring forward fallback change. So this might be the reason that would get them to do that, although it looks like Canada's actually more been leading the charge in this sense, because with, as you mentioned, Alberta, BC, I know Manitoba's been talking about it, Ontario and Quebec have had conversations as well. So in fact, it might be some of the changes in Canada that are prompting the United States to finally take action.
1: So what would be the benefits then, aligning our clocks with the U.S. from coast to coast?
3: Well, right now we're a little bit off with Europe when we change our clocks, and there's been some problems with that for airline travel, that when we don't change all on the same date, people get confused. So it gives you some kind of stability and predictability when everybody is using the same clock within a time zone. So it aligns you with your neighbors and your trade partners. From a health point of view, I think one of the reasons I've been talking about daylight time, everybody likes the idea of an extra hour after work in the evenings. So there might be a little bit more opportunities for recreation, especially when the weather gets a little bit warmer, moving into the spring and near the end of the summer.
4: If all the provinces and territories don't, I know you had briefly touched on some of the potential negative impacts, just hoping you could expand a bit more on those for us as well.
3: The negative impacts, we know that springing forward, falling back, that disrupts your circadian clock. That's what we spend our time studying. It's the clock in our brain tracks daylight and sort of controls all your physiology, all your hormones, your sleep-wake cycles. And it tries to follow the sun as best as it can. And in cases when your work schedule, your school schedule is out of alignment with what your body wants to do, creates a situation we call social jet lag. And when you have social jet lag, it tends to erode health. So we have higher rates of health problems to go along with that. That's the main cause. You get this little acute social jet lag with the spring forward fall back. The problem with daylight time year round is it leads to more chronic social jet lag. So like in Edmonton, from mid October to mid March, the sunrises are going to be after 8 a.m. So we've had experience with that, those late sunrises, for a long time now, but it's as we move through November, December, January, that's something we haven't experienced before. And places that have tried that, like Russia tried this in 2012, they thought that extra hour in the evening was going to make all the difference in the world. In fact, a lot of buyer's remorse that they realized, oh, that's what a late sunrise is like. And with Russia, it lasted 2 years, and they've been on permanent standard time ever since.
4: Now, you know, you talk about how our bodies adjust every 6 months, whether falling back or springing forward. Once we move forward here and we aren't switching our clocks, are we going to notice any difference in early November or mid-March when we don't do anything? Is it going to take some time for our bodies to adjust to the new normal, if you will?
3: Mid-March probably won't be that bad because we're coming out of it, as it were. A lot of people notice it in October as we get closer and closer to where we would have used to do the time change. So previously, that last Friday before the time change, the sunrise in Alberta wasn't until 8:30, and you could see the constellations walking your kids to the bus in the morning. And then when we set our clocks back to standard time after that, it was a little bit easier because it delays when you wake up, when you have to go to work, relative to what your body has been doing. And your body's happy with that. It likes the extra hour in bed in the morning. So we're not going to get that little breath of fresh air this fall. So I think people are going to find it a little bit rougher as we move through November, and particularly into December, getting up, getting the kids out of the house, getting to school, getting to work, getting your mind on to work. When sunrise in Edmonton is almost going to be 10 a.m. This winter in December.
4: Yeah, that's awfully late. I mean, I lived in Grand Prairie for about a year and a half, and I remember it being about 9:15, but 10 o'clock just feels like a whole different ball game. And when I think about that, I think about what's happening inside of our body, and I'm hoping you can tell us a bit more about that, Doctor.
3: So what's going on inside our body, we have a circadian clock in our brain, and actually all of our organs have circadian clocks too. They're regulated by this master clock in our brain. That clock follows daylight. It uses the daylight to set its time. It's like a little bit like a cheap watch. It needs to be set every day. And our clocks tend to run a little bit slow, and it's morning light that sets our clock. If you happen to be an extreme early bird, it's the evening light that's more important for them. But people, generally speaking, are a little bit more night owlish. We like to sleep in a little bit later and stay up a little bit later. So that's going to cause the social jet lag, the misalignment then with what our body wants to do and what our schools and our workplaces are doing. Getting up early in the morning, you're not as not as alert. You're more tired. It's a little harder to pay attention driving your car, a little bit harder to get work done when you're on the job. schools, when they've looked at getting kids out of bed early and getting them into school, you find more behavioral problems. So they act out more at school. Their grades aren't as good. Attendance isn't as good. So all these things that when you try to get your body up and active earlier than it wants to, and it really resists it. So our planet's been spinning long before there was life on it, and life has used daylight to set those clocks, and we can't overcome that pressure.
4: So before I let you go, Doctor, we know this is coming here in Alberta later this year. How about some tips? I mean, what can we do to prepare ourselves? Is there anything we can do to prepare?
3: Well, you keep a steady routine is one of the best things. So your body, two things are the time when you want to wake up. It's your circadian clock and getting enough sleep. And with late sunsets, there's a tendency to stay up late and you don't get enough sleep. That makes getting up hard. So we're not going to get around the circadian problem because of the legislation that's come in. But if you stick to a routine, so keep getting up on the weekends at the same time, going to bed on time, that will make getting up in those mornings a little bit easier. So being religious with that routine is probably the best thing you can do. Knowing that it's coming, being aware, okay, it's going to be hard to get up before sunrise. I'm going to have to get up a couple hours before sunrise now, and you just stick with that routine to make sure it happens.
4: Doctor, great stuff as always. Thank you so much for doing this.
3: Thank you for having me.
1: That is Dr. Michael Antle, professor of psychology at the University of Calgary and a researcher who studies circadian rhythms and the biological clock. And the one piece of advice he gave there works for me perfectly. Keep a routine. I am as routine-based as it comes. In fact, off the air just a few minutes ago, I was talking to Dave Campbell just saying, I am completely thrown off this week working this shift. By now, I would be about 2 hours removed from my shift. So it's a little bit of a different feel getting home closer to 5 and everything is just sort of off kilter. Love being here, but definitely notice the body clock just kind of saying, what are you doing? I'm Brad Whisker filling in for Courtney Theriault.
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11: Age may just be a number, but the body goes through changes around the age of 50 that can affect your risk of several health issues, including osteoporosis, cardiovascular disease, and shingles. 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It can lie dormant for decades until the immune system weakens as a result of age, stress, or certain health conditions. 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
1: All right, a lot going on. We've got surgery happening in Derek's studio. We have some surgery happening in here. And by that, I mean the engineers are up doing their thing, fixing talk boxes. Then just as we're about to go back on the air, Derek yells at me from his microphone and says, oh, my mouse is dead. So now we're going to sort that out. In the meantime,
2: it's alive now. We're okay.
1: Yeah, it's good. We're cooking. Yep. It's not
2: engineers
1: simple.
2: Engineers doing their thing.
1: All right. Love it. Well, the Elks are on the road this week. It's a Thursday nighter in Saskatchewan. And as it stands, the Elks are half a game up on the Rough Riders for first in the West Division. It's been a long time since we've been able to say that in this city. And a win this week, creating that much-needed separation from the defending Grey Cup champs. The Elks would sit at 6-1, Saskatchewan 4-2. And then next week, it's the same team, the Riders, this time at Play Alberta Field at Commonwealth Stadium on August 1st. And we have an opportunity for you to win a four-pack of tickets. The first person to text 780-451-8800 with your answer, full name, and email telling me, who led the team in receiving yards in last Friday's win over the BC Lions? You do that, and you will win a four-pack of tickets to see the Elks, the Riders, at Play Alberta Field at Commonwealth Stadium on August 1st. One last time, 780-451-8800 with your answer, full name, email, telling me who led the team in receiving yards in last Friday's win over the BC Lions, and then it's a four-pack of tickets for you to the game a week from Thursday. Do that. You'll have a great time. The Elks are playing fantastic football. Like I said, it has been years since we've been able to reference the Elks being at a record like 5-1, potentially moving to 6-1, being a half game up on the defending Grey Cup champions in the West Division. We're almost a third of the way through the regular season. So for the Elks to be in this spot is fantastic for the team and, of course, for the fans. And with the Riders coming to town in about 10 days, man, oh, man, I am expecting 25, maybe even 30,000 plus at Commonwealth Stadium for that game. So best of luck to all of you who are entering. We'll have opportunities to win the rest of the week as well. But right now, we do need to head back out on the road to take a look at that afternoon drive home. And to do that, we welcome back Justin Durbin.
10: We are moving really well out the door this afternoon, not seeing too much in the way of major delays. We are keeping our eye on this work wrapping up on the southwest leg of the Henday, east and westbound around the Henday Bridge crossing. Just watch, it's busy on 170th Street, north and southbound around 95 Avenue. Construction there, a couple extra minutes added onto your drive time. You'll want to stay left for northbound traffic. And watch for delays, 109th Street southbound towards the High Level Bridge. Southbound, you'll need to stay left. FanDuel is now live in Thrill Alberta. 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With 880 CHED, Time Saver Traffic, I'm Justin Durbin.
0: You feel it before kickoff. The noise. The nerves. The nostalgia. This season, don't just listen to the game. 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
12: Nothing but green grass all the way to the end zone. 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Touchdown Elks.
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9: 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Dave Campbell back in studio. And I think everything is working just for you, Dave, so that you can talk about the Elks and the great defensive play lately.
10: I pushed my own button.
9: Good for you. I'm proud of you.
10: I push other people's buttons. But anyway, the Elks defense, let's talk about that. Look, I know people are upset about 1917, the way the offense played and that sort of thing. I think you can't sneeze at 5-1. Look, winning is something you scoff at. You know, there's no style points. It was a tough one, though. They needed their defense for sure, and their defense has played really well. The number one defense in the league. The defense has 20 forced turnovers. That's the most in the league. They have 10 interceptions in their last three games. You remember the first three games, they couldn't buy an interception. They had lots of knockdowns. Here is Kenny Logan Jr.
11: Just us focusing on the details, the guys up front, getting it done, getting pressure on the quarterback, and then us just believing in the coaching. And then the little things we've been doing at the practice, if that's catching or different ball drills, just to make sure we're locked in on when the ball comes.
10: It will be a big fight feel for sure on Thursday. Once they kick the ball off, of course, there will be some very emotional overtones with the passing of Riders linebacker Jaden Dahlke as well. But 5-1 Elks against the 4-1 Riders, first of a home and home. You can catch it right here on 880 Chad with countdown to kickoff at 5:30, opening kickoff at 7. Utah Mammoth have locked up defenseman John Marino, 29-year-old, signed an 8-year contract worth $54 million, posted a career-high 36 points in 80 games in his second season with the Mammoth. And right-hander Kevin Gausman will go to the mound when the Blue Jays continue their 4-game series with the Tampa Bay Rays last night. The Rays homer three times to take the opener 7-1.
9: Yeah, it has not been going well for the Jays. For all of us that walked into this season hoping for a repeat of last year, seems like that is not going to be the case. Dave will catch up again before the 3:30 news, but right now it's time to head to Thomas Dias.
1: CHED Edmonton. 30 seasons. One home for Oilers hockey. Proud to be the official voice of your Edmonton Oilers. 880 Chad. Edmonton's news. Today's talk.
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13: This is Glory. Mobile News. It's 3 o'clock. I'm Thomas Dias.

0: 20 degrees with the air quality health index now sitting at a 9 in the city, which is still a high risk due to the wildfire smoke. Well, so far, Alberta's wildfire season has been the tamest in years. Only 13 wildfires are currently burning in the province, and 12 of them are contained. Wildfire Information Officer Derek Forsyth says it's thanks to the record-breaking rainfall, which has allowed the province to help out in other places.
1: We've exported crews and resources to a number of places this year across the country. We've got about 95 wildfire fighters and some aircraft in Ontario. We've got aircraft and about 70 crew members and support staff up in the Northwest Territories, and we've got 81 people helping out in Quebec as well.
0: Even though the forests are wetter than usual, Forsyth cautions campers to check if there are any fire bans before burning and, as always, to properly extinguish your campfires. Well, it's day 6 now in a search for a missing 11-year-old boy in Calgary who has autism and is nonverbal. Global Skylar Peters with the latest.
2: More than 300 officers are searching by foot, horseback, in vehicles, and through the air with the Hawks helicopter and drones. The distance covered so far could take you on a walking trip from Calgary, Alberta to Dublin, Ireland. And that's also been paired with a massive civilian effort here in the Thorncliffe area, where Parker was last seen just before noon on Thursday. On Monday, police shared a second video from the day Parker went missing, showing him walking near a business at the corner of McKnight Boulevard and Center Street. Police have fielded nearly 200 tips from the public in the 6 days since Parker went missing. And for Calgarians who may just be returning home from some time away, they're also urging them to check every inch of their property, including areas that might have normally been locked, like a shed or garage. Skylar Peters, Global News.
0: Well, the Premier has said the official position of her government is that Alberta should remain in Canada. Not all members of her cabinet are willing to publicly share their view. Alberta Transportation Minister Devin Dreesen has been repeatedly asked, including today, whether he'll vote for Alberta to stay in Canada or vote to hold a second referendum on quitting Canada. And he repeatedly sidesteps the question.
3: To me, there's a tremendous amount of people wanting to have this referendum. We'll be able to not just air their grievances of the federal government that seems to have been for the last 10 years, especially under the Trudeau government, but also be able to have others on the other side of that equation to be able to stand up and say how Canada works.
0: Alberta NDP leader Nahed Nenshi has issued a release in response saying, quote, it's clear that there are separatists in the UCP government, unquote. The Premier and some members of her cabinet have publicly endorsed staying in Canada. Checking the markets, Canada's main stock index rose more than 400 points today, while U.S. markets also gained ground. This despite a resurgence in trade tensions between the two nations, with Donald Trump now threatening more tariffs. The Canadian dollar traded for 70.95 cents U.S. compared with 71.15 cents on Monday. The September crude oil contract was up $1.86 U.S. at $84.34. per barrel, and the August gold contract was up $60.50 U.S. at $4,076.40 an ounce. And as ABC's Mike Dubusky reports, Samsung is getting into the credit card business.
4: The Galaxy Card is Samsung's first foray into the credit card business and is being touted as a way to earn up to 5% cash back on new Samsung tech products. There's also rewards for certain streaming services. The Black Metal Card is part of the Visa network and is being issued by Barclays Bank. There's also a virtual version which can be loaded into your digital wallet. Apple announced a similar credit card back in 2019. Earlier this year, that company announced Chase will become the issuer of that card. Mike Dubusky, ABC News.
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7: This traffic update is brought to you by James H. Brown and Associates, Alberta Injury Lawyers, the heavy hitters of injury law. And for the latest look at the roads, here is Justin Durbin.
8: Still moving around this city at a really nice pace this afternoon. We did have a collision on Gateway northbound heading towards the White Mud, but that's been cleared up in a hurry, so everything is open and moving through there. Still dealing with some delays, though, on 170th Street north and southbound around 95 Avenue through the construction. A couple extra minutes added onto your drive time in either direction. And watch for delays getting out of downtown. eastbound on 109th Street southbound towards the high level. Southbound traffic, you'll need to stay left. Save up to $2,499 on a complete home comfort system from Furnace Family. 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With 880 CHED, time saver traffic, I'm Justin Durbin.
7: Thank you, Justin. Taking a look at your 880 CHED weather, that yellow air quality warning still in effect, will likely be in effect until tomorrow. So that means the air quality is poor. The health index is sitting at a 9, a 10, going back and forth, which is really high. So for the rest of the day, we could see some cloud cover, a chance of showers, maybe. That'll be mixed in with the smoke. The high expected to hit 22. Tonight, more smoke, eventually clearing up, but the low dropping down to 14. And tomorrow, it begins a warm stretch in the city. A high of 29 tomorrow, 31 on Thursday, and then 30, all under a sunny sky on Friday. Right now in the capital, it's smoky, 22, feeling more like 26 with the humidity.
9: Look at this stuff. Some cereal. It's supposed to be good for you. I'm hoping to try it. Let's get Mikey. Yeah. He won't need it. He hates everything. He likes it. Hey, Mikey.
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7: I was a big cereal kid. Huge. And I'm sure for most of you, it's the same story, and likely for many of your kids too. I mean, here and there, I'd have a nutritious breakfast, reluctantly. But more often than not, it was wake up, have a bowl of cereal, and go to school. You mix in those commercials with the cartoon characters, maybe throw those characters on the box. You know, once you pour the cereal in the milk and then it starts to change color, or maybe there is a surprise within the cereal box. I'm in. I'm sold. And my parents probably thought they were buying breakfast. The cereal companies, though, they knew what they were doing. They were buying marketing. And new research is taking a closer look at what's happening in the cereal aisle today. Despite more messaging around nutrition, fiber, whole grains, you name it, many cereals aimed at kids remain high in sugar. In fact, researchers found that 96% exceeded Health Canada's proposed sugar thresholds for marketing to kids. So how much of what's on the box is about nutrition, and how much of it is about persuasion? Dr. Charlene Elliott is a professor of communication studies at the University of Calgary, whose latest research explores the connection between cereal packaging, marketing, and the food we give our kids. Her and I chatted earlier today. Take a listen. Dr. Elliott, before getting into the ins and outs of this study, I did want to ask you, as a kid, do you have memories of eating a lot of cereal, some cereal? And if you did, did you have a favorite along the way?
10: Well, absolutely. Unfortunately, I grew up in a household where my mother was a staunch supporter of all bran flakes, you know, Weetabix. So it was when I was 20, when I first moved out, that I purchased all the cereals that I really wanted to buy, which was, you know, Lucky Charms. And I was so very disappointed because the marshmallows were crunchy and I never thought that they would be. But yes, so we've all grown up with a lot of memories of children's cereals.
7: No, I love that too, because I remember I did eat cereal as a kid, but I remember moving out into my first apartment as a young adult, and cereal sometimes became dinner. So when I hit the store, I was pretty simple, though. I didn't often go for the sugary stuff. I'd keep it to maybe like a Cheerios or a Raisin Bran. But yeah, I can completely relate to grabbing that big bowl that is definitely meant for a salad. And then it ends up being filled up with cereal and milk. When it comes to the research, what was the biggest surprise for you when doing this?
10: I guess one of the biggest surprises was that, you know, the percentage of products that have high sugar levels really has not changed over time. So I guess I had thought that, you know, growing up as a child in the 80s, where we had sugar corn smacks, sugar frosted flakes, you know, everything was sort of sugar smacks, right? That the sugar content would go down. But on average, the products that we pulled had 30% of calories coming from sugar, and one had as high as 56% of calories coming from sugar. So that was one of the surprising things for me.
7: Absolutely. And I mean, under Health Canada's proposed criteria, not a single child-targeted cereal you studied could be advertised to children. So what does that tell us?
10: Well, I mean, it tells us that I think we have a bit of work to do when it comes to the nutritional profile of products that are targeted at kids, and that we should probably be moving away from some of the persuasive appeals.
11: Absolutely. And I mean, within there, you know, nearly 90% of the cereals carried nutrition-related claims. So how can a cereal be marketed as a source of fiber or whole grains while still containing, as you had mentioned before, such high levels of sugar?
10: Well, I mean, you know, it's interesting because one of the top ones was like the whole grain claim. So whole grain might be for the first claim, as it was in one of our products. But the second, you know, ingredient list was sugar. So you've got whole grain as a way to appease the parent, but then sugar as a way of sort of, appealing to the kids' taste buds. And the problem is we have a lot of research knowing that taste preferences form very early on with children. They persist over time. And so it's really hard to kind of break that taste for sugar once it's really formulated.
11: Well, I'm glad you brought up parents because they're, of course, included in this. I mean, kids aren't going to the grocery store and buying these boxes of cereal for themselves at such a young age. And your study looked at not just nutrition, but at packaging. So why should parents think of a cereal box as more than just cereal? It's advertising as well.
10: Oh, absolutely. I mean, we looked at the cereal boxes as advertisements. They really are standing advertisements on the store shelves. And, you know, there's another study that we looked at that said that, you know, your average child is out of New Zealand was looking at, like, saw about 58 packages in a day. But so, you know, it appeals to parents, but it appeals to children. Parents are often wanting to buy things. They're shopping with their child in mind, so the child doesn't necessarily have to be there. And I think that the nutrition claims on the front make them feel a little bit better about buying the fun product that they think their child will like, which is a reasonable thing. So it's very, very persuasive and it's very designed. So, I guess the question is, like, do we really need Squishmallow cereal or Minecraft Creeper Crunch? Like, it's the extent of it is what is surprising to me, is that the cereal aisle has continued to expand with more and more persuasive appeals for children, even as there's other trends towards health and nutrition in other aisles.
11: And that's exactly where I was going to go next is, you know, over the years, we all know Toucan Sam, we all know Count Chocula, we all know Tony the Tiger, and those were very playful cartoon characters, if you will, that kids could sort of relate to and want to try out the cereal. But as you mentioned now, you know, the bright colors, the video game tie-ins, the prizes within the box, it's just become so much.
10: Well, and it's interesting, too, because we've got the brand mascots, which were on a large number of products. 83% of the cereal that we captured that were targeted at kids had cartoons on them, which is hardly surprising. But the number of licensed media characters on them, while it wasn't large, the percentage of the box that the licensed media took up was that much, proportionally that much greater. So on average, 50% of the box, if it had a licensed media character on it, was taken up by that licensed media character. And in some cases, 100% of the box actually was a licensed media character. So that certainly works to grab kids' attention.
11: Yeah, so I mean, at the end of the day, I mean, marketers have simply become smarter in balancing the fun for kids with healthy messaging aimed at the parents, right?
10: Yes. Well, and the other thing I'd like to just say is we did two criteria. What we did is a government-led criteria, which was Health Canada, in terms of what they would consider looking at advertisements that would be permitted to children. And then we used an industry-defined criteria, so trying to do both sides. So if we looked at it through industry criteria versus Health Canada or criteria or government-led, so under the government-led criteria, as you mentioned, none of the cereals would be permitted to be advertised to children, even though they're directly, very much directly targeted at children. But under the industry criteria, 69% of those very same cereals would be permitted to be advertised to children. So I think it's interesting because under the industry criteria, like there were marshmallow-laden cereals like Lucky Charms, Minecraft Creeper Crunch, Carmella Creeper Crunch, Frankenberry. I mean, there were all these products that were considered to be suitable for advertising to children, including ones that were based on like cookies or chocolate and treats. Like, you know, remember the Chips Ahoy cookies?
11: Oh, I sure do.
10: There's like Nesquik Loaded, you know. So there's ones where I think it creates also this sort of broader classification problem for parents where it's, okay, if this falls under the heading of healthy for you, then, you know, how do I determine what's not healthy as well? So, you know, those two different criteria really pointed to the differences of what counts as is responsible advertising to kids based on, you know, what thresholds you use, because the industry thresholds for sugar were that much higher than they were for Health Canada.
11: So where do we even begin to potentially change the conversation here, doctor? Because, I mean, at the end of the day, you know, cereal is a part of almost every child's life. It is, in a way, intended to be fun, but there is the other side of it, like we've been talking about, just the health impact on children. And you don't want to turn every single box into just a white box with Kellogg's on the front. I mean, you still want to try to have a little bit of fun with this. So where do we start this conversation?
10: Well, I mean, I think part of the thing is, too, is that the fact is, I mean, this shows the huge success of the food industry for marketing, because there's no actual reason why, you know, breakfast cereal has to be fun. But that seems very normal to us now, right? Like, you go into the cereal aisle and you see all these cartoon characters. Like, yeah, that's very normal because we grew up with that. But I mean, it's actually quite arbitrary that you would have something like a minion on a box of cereal. Like, there's no reason for a minion to be on a box of cereal. And I mean, I think I'm going to tell you just a little side story. When I was doing a broader study of child targeted foods across the entire supermarket, I came across one year when we were doing this sweep of the aisles, a can of tuna fish that had a cartoon character on it. It was a licensed media character. And I thought to myself, oh, that's weird. And yet I had picked up hundreds and hundreds of products that were targeting kids with cartoons and everything like that. And I didn't think that was the least bit weird. Like, they were in the yogurt aisle, they were in the cereal aisle, but I thought on tuna fish, and suddenly that's weird. And it's like, well, it's no more weird to put that cartoon character on tuna fish than it is to put it on cereal or fruit snacks or, you know, yogurt, right? So it shows to me the real success of the marketing on it, that it just seems very normal. But I think that the percentage of sugar coming in it from as breakfast fare is probably something that you could start at. We found out that, like, there's basically three major players accounted for 70% of the cereals that are targeted at kids. And so, you know, if they could scale back a little bit on the sugar content of it, whether it's through reformulation, that also would be helpful. And so there's trends in that direction. So, I mean, it's not, I'm not suggesting that I'm the fun police and that kids should not have, you know, enjoyable breakfast, right? But I also think that there is a sense in which, now that we know how much, you know, kids' taste preferences are formed earlier on, how long they persist over time, the impact that it can have in terms of longer-term health, it would be useful to start thinking about it a little bit more seriously.
11: I completely agree, Doctor. Thank you so much for taking the time today. I really appreciate it.
10: Thank you.
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0: Shout out to Peter, who won the 4-pack of tickets to see the Elks and the Rough Riders at Play Alberta Field at Commonwealth Stadium on August 1st. He correctly answered the question, who led the team in receiving yards in last Friday's win over the BC Lions? The answer, Joshua Cephas. So congratulations to Peter and the three people that he chooses to go with him to see the Elks and Rough Riders on August 1st at Play Alberta Field at Commonwealth Stadium. Before we went to break, we were talking about cereal, and I had mentioned I'm a massive I was a massive cereal person. Loved it. Ate it a lot once I was an adult, too. It became dinner at times, as I mentioned in my conversation there with Dr. Elliot. Derek Scott, technical producer of this show. You, cereal, did that go hand in hand as a kid, or did you were you forced the more healthy options from mom and dad?
1: Oh, no, I was all in on the cereal. I literally still eat cereal every morning.
0: Every morning?
1: Every single morning, I still eat cereal.
0: Now, are you willing to share? Do you go the healthy route, or do you go with something that maybe isn't the healthy?
1: It's kind of boring, but I love Special K, just okay. The regular original Special K, so it's either Special K or Honey Nut Cheerios. Yeah, I kind of go back and forth.
0: Yeah, and that's what one of them that I mentioned in my conversation with Dr. Elliot, Honey Nut Cheerios. It's been a staple in my life for 35 years now.
1: Heart healthy as well. Yes, good for the heart.
0: Exactly. Mm-hmm. I like Raisin Bran. I never did really get into the sugary, excessive sugar cereals. My parents had bought them at times, but I just seemed to be indifferent.
1: But do you remember, let me take you back, do you remember the Pro Stars? With Wayne Gretzky?
0: Oh, yeah.
1: Oh, boy. I liked those when I was a kid.
0: Yeah, good point. Very good point. Yeah, I just love cereal. I do wish that it would be a bit healthier for kids, but I feel like it's just part of growing up. You have Lucky Charms, you have Fruit Loops, you have your Count Chocula, on and on it goes. Mm-hmm. Just live a little when you're 5 or 6 years old, you know?
1: Or 45.
0: Whatever you got to do to get by. Speaking of getting by, I hope people are getting by out on the roads. It's been tough out there over the last week. Yesterday, not so bad. But today, the tide seems to have turned. Here's Justin Durbin.
2: Starting off with some good news, Brad. Looks like we are clear of that issue on Gateway northbound heading towards the White Mud. Everything's open and moving through there. We do have a little bit of early volume on the White Mud westbound heading towards that Rainbow Valley Bridge work. And watch for a collision on the exit from the South Henday westbound to go on to Calgary Trail southbound. We do have crews on scene, but already starting to see some delays through there. Today, only get old-fashioned deli ham selected varieties, just $1.49 per 100 grams during $1.49 Day Tuesday. Save on foods today. With 880 Chad Time Saver Traffic, I'm Justin Durbin.
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0: 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Dave Campbell in studio. And Dave, we do have the Elks. That's coming up on Thursday, but there's another team in town that has a massive game in front of them.
13: They do. It's on the road against the Saskatchewan Mamba, I should say. I'm going to Saskatchewan tomorrow. I'm worried there are Mambas around. Anyway.
0: It is a great team name.
13: It is. It is for sure. So, and this is huge. You got two teams that are fighting for third in the West Division. The winner of this game, and the Stingers are 8-11. Mamba are 8-10. The winner of this game controls third. And we're heading down to the final few games of the regular season. That's a huge, huge advantage for either side. Hopefully it's for the Stingers. We'll see what happens tonight as they will tip things off later on tonight. The Elks will be in Saskatchewan tomorrow because they will have a game there on Thursday at Mosaic Stadium in Regina. The first of a home-and-home set, the 5-1 Elks against the 4-1 Saskatchewan Roughriders. Will Brett Boyko play? Well, we'll see. He's listed as questionable. Carter O'Donnell, the left guard, the starting left guard, is listed as doubtful with a knee injury. Now, Boyko broke his hand in preseason game number one against the BC Lions in Langford. He's been working in O'Donnell's spot. They've used a couple other people as well, so we'll see if he'll be available tomorrow or if he's listed as available when the depth chart comes out and roster. But he has enjoyed the 5-1 start.
14: We brought in a lot of talented players, and guys have helped a lot. And for us, it's just, you know, some of those games where we wouldn't finish, now we're finishing, right? And we're finding ugly ways to win sometimes. And, you know, that's the goal every week, is to go 1-0. And so we just want to kind of keep that momentum. Like I said, every day it's about getting better and going 1-0 that week.
13: Kickoff on Thursday from Mosaic Stadium in Regina is at 7 o'clock. Live coverage here on 880 CHED begins with countdown to kickoff at 5:30. D-lineman Sean Lemon, he is back with the Argos for a third time. He won a Grey Cup with them in 2017. Hamilton Tiger Cats are the lone CFL team that Lemon hasn't played for. So he's 37 years old. We'll see if he completes the Kevin Glenn. I think he's still got a lot of left in the tank. Jays are playing tonight. They'll hope to win. Okay, fine. They're playing the Tampa Bay Rays. They've lost two straight, 5 of 6. They're losing their, they're losing the ability to see the third wild card spot. And how about the Red Sox? They have won 14 straight games. They can tie a long-standing franchise record against the Baltimore Orioles tonight.
0: Good stuff, Dave. We'll do it again in about a half hour. Right now, time for your news with Thomas Dias.
15: This is Global News. It's 3:30. I'm Thomas Dias. It's 22 degrees, our expected high for the day, with the city's air quality remaining in the high-risk category thanks to the wildfire smoke. The Alberta government is closely watching the latest plan by the Trump administration to hit Canada with a 50% tariff on goods from honey to hockey sticks to cement in 30 days. Transportation Minister Devin Dreesen says the vast majority of what is produced in Alberta is sold to the U.S.
16: So we're obviously paying attention to any of the ongoing negotiations with the USMCA and any possible tariffs when and if they could be implemented on any Alberta goods. So that's something that we're very cognizant of.
15: Meanwhile, Dreesen says the provincial government continues to work on diversifying to other markets.
17: Well, Indigenous leaders meeting with premiers on the sidelines of a national conference this week say their voices must be heard nationwide as provincial and federal governments pursue major projects and a new trade deal with the U.S. Provincial and territorial leaders are assembled in Charlottetown for the annual Council of the Federation meeting. Well, one of the...
18: On the topic of major projects like the new Alberta oil pipeline, Assembly of First Nations National Chiefs Cindy Woodhouse-Nipanek says they're not opposed to development, but their rights must be respected in the process.
19: We've got to make sure that we're satisfying free, prior, and informed consent with First Nations across the country. The Major Projects Office can't be used as a crutch to offset that to some office in Calgary.
20: Okay.
17: After years of demanding one, First Nations chiefs have secured their own meeting with premiers and Prime Minister Carney that will take place October 26th. Canada is getting a front row seat for the development of a next generation fighter jet, a multinational program run by the UK, Japan, and Italy. Kyle Duggan with more on that.
21: Ottawa's getting inside access to information on the multinational Global Combat Air Program, a sixth-generation fighter under development targeted to hit Allied runways by 2035. Experts say it's still very early days, not yet clear what kind of role Canada might have in the program or even if the government should eventually buy the platform one day. The Liberal government has still yet to declare its intentions for its full order of its F-35 fighters. That remains tied up in a political review amid the ongoing trade war with the United States. Kyle Duggan, The Canadian Press, Ottawa.
17: In other news...

0: Commonwealth Stadium is getting set to host two Post Malone concerts this weekend. Post Malone will be joined both days by Jelly Roll and Carter Faith. Well, the gates will open at 6 p.m. on Friday and Saturday, and you're encouraged to arrive early. And when it comes to gambling, people living in the United Kingdom can now buy Powerball tickets.
1: Powerball ticket sales are beginning Tuesday, giving players across the Atlantic a chance of winning the same massive jackpot that US players already play for, with the same minuscule odds. The expansion, first announced in April through an agreement between the Multi-State Lottery Association in the US and Alwyn UK, will mark the first time a lottery outside the US contributes to the Powerball jackpot. The expansion will allow UK players to play for much larger jackpots than are now available at lotteries in the country and in Europe. Wednesday night sees the first Powerball drawing open to players in the UK. I'm Charles de Ledesma.
0: I'm Thomas Dias. Your next scheduled newscast at 4 o'clock on 880 CHED.
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5: Right, let's head back out, get another look at that afternoon commute. And to do that, we welcome back Justin Durbin.
6: Keeping our eye on a bit of a trouble spot this afternoon, Brad. We have a collision on the exit from the South End westbound to go onto Calgary Trail southbound. Right now, we have a lot of emergency crews on scene. So if you're traveling on the exit ramp, it is starting to back up onto the South End. So expect delays here. We do have some early traffic on the Whitebine westbound towards that Rainbow Valley Bridge construction. And if you are downtown, 109th Street southbound towards the High Level Bridge, still busy southbound, stay left. Save up to $2,499 on a complete home comfort system from Furnace Family. 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With 880 CHED, time saver traffic, I'm Justin Durbin.
5: Thank you, Justin. Taking a look at your 880 CHED weather, that yellow air quality warning is still in effect for Edmonton and the surrounding areas. That means the air quality health index, because of the smoke, it's not good. It's either high, very high, sitting around a 9, a 10, kind of bouncing back and forth. So the rest of the afternoon, you can anticipate to see smoky skies with a high of 22. Tonight, still smoky, eventually tapering off before morning, a low dropping down to 14. Tomorrow, skies will eventually clear, the high 29, feeling more like 34 with the humidity, and then sunny again on Thursday with a high of 31. Right now in the capital, it is smoky and 22.

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1: Well, I have certainly spent my fair share of time in the trenches of dating apps. I've done the swiping. I've crafted the profile. I've stared at messages wondering, is this person interested at all, or did they accidentally match with me? Will they talk to me again? Are they going to ghost me? All that said, I can't complain too much about it because I have found my partner on a dating app, and we've been together for over 4.5 years, recently moved into a home. It's all good. That said, a lot of people feeling burned out by online dating, and I do not blame them whatsoever. The endless swiping, the awkward small talk, conversations that disappear into thin air. So one Edmonton entrepreneur thought there had to be a better way. So she decided to build it herself. Annie Poirier is the founder of Oops Social, a dating app that gets rid of swiping and texting entirely, instead focusing on voice notes and real conversation. Annie, thanks so much for being here.
2: Hi, thanks for having me. How are you?
1: I'm doing really well, and I have to ask off the top, and I don't mean to make your skin crawl at all, but please share one of those tough dating app experiences for us. Keep it PG, but I know you have one.
2: Yes, I tried going on dates 3 times, and I got ghosted 3 times. We were actually scheduled to go eat at the restaurant, and all 3 times the person ever showed up.
1: The same person?
2: No, 3 different people.
1: Oh,
2: the
1: my.
2: Only 3 times I tried to go on dates, it was absolutely terrible. And I can understand why, though, because the thing is, when you swipe on photos, there's absolutely no chemistry. There's no feeling. There's no nothing. There's no voice. It's text, right?
1: Right.
2: So this is what pushed me to design something entirely different, where I told myself I can design something where people can feel something first before they even match, and they can learn about someone via voice.
1: Oh, I love that. I love that.
2: Yeah.
1: But behind the name, Oops Social, tell me the story there.
2: So the Oops Social is because there's 3 different features on Oops. There's the Wheel of Oops, which is the feature that asks the user question that will make you go like, oops. Yeah. They're more funny question. Like, I'll just give you an example. Like, there's on the Wheel of Oops, there's an accent roulette that will, let's say if you spin the wheel and it lands on the accent roulette, it will say, well, say I love you in a French accent. So it makes you do funny things. As far as the confession booth, that's more where you'll find deep, vulnerable questions. An example, what's the thing you've never said out loud but think about every day? Those are the kind of questions that makes you go, oops, right?
1: I love that. I love that so much, especially the example you're giving of, say, I love you with a French accent. You started channeling my Ottawa upbringing, and I almost wanted to say it, but I can do that off the air. Why launch in Edmonton? What was so important to you to put this app out here?
2: Because I live here in Edmonton. To be honest, my wait list is way far bigger in Ontario and Quebec. But just because I am local here in Edmonton, I figured it's just, you know, the smartest way to start. So we started in Edmonton with the beta. We just opened up to Calgary yesterday. And the plan is to open up to Ontario and BC shortly. We're just fine-tuning a few things on the app based on the user's feedback. And then we'll open to actual open testing where everybody can get on in August. Because as of right now, it's only invites only.
1: Yeah, and you folks are doing it, you know, completely opposite, right? You're talking about the voice notes, the real conversations, having some fun ways of introducing yourself, really moving yourselves away from the swiping and the texting options. What made you want to get rid of the 2 biggest features that are featured on all other dating apps?
2: So you mean the texting?
1: Yes.
2: Well, personally, I feel that texting, I could be texting with someone that I don't know. I don't feel that there's feelings. There's nothing. But if someone actually sends me a voice note, I'll be more, on a personal level, I feel like I'll be more I'll be more open to listen, or to be more like, I can't find my word. More personal. It's more personal.
1: Yeah, absolutely.
2: Right?
1: I completely agree.
2: Yeah,
1: because like I think with texting, it works in its own great ways. Once you're in a relationship and you understand each other, right? You understand tone of voice. You understand how they're trying to communicate with you, and it has its place. But when you're trying to get to know somebody, you have no idea how they're feeling or what they're feeling when they're talking to you that way.
2: And what's cool is that, like, if you're in the listening feed, you're listening to people talking, you're interested to go look up a profile, you go on the profile and then there'll be three different sections where you can, because your profile builds up based on those games you play. So when you find a profile, then you'll listen to that person on a fun level, on a deep vulnerable level, and on the attraction level. So you get to know someone on three different levels. So you know right away the feedback has been, I know before I even match if I'm even interested to put any time that person or not. So people know it. I think it's just going to save a lot of time. And it's you know, people will either feel chemistry or they won't. And if they do, then the risk of being ghosting, I think, will be dramatically lower than on normal apps, because when you don't have any feeling, you don't show up with any intentions, right?
1: This sounds to me like the dating app version of the Netflix show Love is Blind. Do you watch that show?
2: Yeah, you know what? Yes. I did a demo for at Edmonton Unlimited here, and in front of a coach before launching, and they're like, oh my God, this is you. They're like, you need to reach out to the Love is Blind. And I tried reaching out to them actually to do a collaboration, but they never got back to me.
1: Oh, well, keep working on that, because
2: I'll admit, sometimes
1: one of my guilty pleasures in life is watching Love is Blind. I find it fascinating. I find it hilarious at times too.
2: It is. I enjoy the show as well. It's similar. I mean, there's still images though on ours. It's not only voice. You can, once you're on the listening feed, you still see images as well. It's not fully blind. You're not blindsided.
1: Angie, this sounds, or Annie, sorry, this sounds really, really cool. I love what you're doing, and thank you for running it here in Edmonton, and continued success. Thank you for this.
2: Thank you so much. Have a good day.
1: Annie Poirier, founder of Oops Social, a dating app that gets rid of swiping and texting, voice messages, little games to introduce yourself. Derek Scott, technical producer of this show. I imagine you have spent time on dating apps over the years.
3: Yep, for sure.
1: What's your take on all this, my friend? Do you like the idea of
3: I do.
1: Yeah.
3: Because I'm sick of I gave up on dating apps a while ago. I just wasn't finding anything. It wasn't matches. It's all, everything you said, you know, the ghosting, and is this person interested, or even if you match at all. Sometimes, and some of them you just don't even get matches, and then you start to get down on yourself. And then, you know your self-worth, but they really start to kind of eat at you for a while. So I like this. This is a fresh new idea, and I think I'm going to sign up, actually. Might as well give it a try.
1: Yeah, absolutely. Mm-hmm. I mean, support local. Of course, and also just all the other points that that both Annie made, that you made there.
3: Yeah.
1: It can really take a mental toll on people.
3: It's true.
1: Dating apps. You know, you think you got it going on, so to say, and you're feeling good about yourself, and you jump on there, and
3: conversations
1: don't go well, or people communicate for the initial hour, and then you know somebody else is swiped on their profile, and they become more interested in that person for whatever reason. It's tough out there, and I'm fortunate. I found my partner on there. Like I said, we've been together for 4.5 years now, bought a house, and it's worked out. But you hear a lot of horror stories about the apps too.
3: It's true.
1: It can be a pretty ugly world. So kudos to Annie and her team, founder of Oops Social, a dating app that's got rid of the swiping, the texting, a lot of fun games involved in that to get to know a potential significant other. Coming up on the other side, we're going to connect with guest host of Oilers Now, Aiden Ganim. I'm Brad Whisker, filling in for Courtney Theriault.
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1: Joined in studio now by the guest host of Oilers Now, Aiden Ganim. This is week two for you, and Stauffer's back next Monday, or are you going into next week as well?
13: I'm going all the way until Monday of the week after next.
1: So, oh, wow.
13: So it's a trek. It's a marathon. We've been slowly chipping away at it, but you know what? Nothing's killed me yet, so I'm happy about that at least.
1: A three-week run.
13: Yeah.
1: I don't know if Bob Stauffer has ever taken off 3 weeks in a row.
13: The kicker is I'm getting two more weeks in August. So it's,
1: holy smokes.
13: Yeah, I know. I a lot of trust being put in me, and I'm just doing my best to not screw it up.
1: Somebody must have gotten Bob's ear, because as long as I've worked with Bob now for 11 and a half years. I have never known Bob Stauffer to take off 5 weeks in the summer. He's usually in here 7 out of the 8 weeks, 6 mm-hmm. out of the 8 weeks. But hey, it allows you to sit in the big chair. And this week, you're joined by the one and only Cam Moon. So
13: yeah,
1: that's 100%. A nice addition.
13: Yeah, super exciting. Cam is Cam's a super nice guy. So whenever I get the opportunity to talk with him, even off the mic, it's a joy. So having him in my corner, he just booked one of our guests for tomorrow. So he's already putting some work in.
1: Holy smokes, he's booking guests for you too. Look
13: yes,
1: at this
13: sir,
1: guy
13: yes,
1: go.
13: Sir.
1: Who did he pull in for you tomorrow?
13: Brendan Parker.
1: Okay.
13: From the Calgary Flames.
1: Right on.
13: It'll be a fun one. It'll be a good one. We've also got John Shannon tomorrow. Still working on it. But yeah, I mean, today's show is booked. Tomorrow's show is most of the way booked. So honestly, we're kind of on cruise control a little bit here.
1: I'm surprised that Cam hasn't gotten in your ear or just done it himself and tried to get a baseball-related guest on the show.
13: We had one on Friday last week.
1: That's right.
13: Yeah, talking about the AHP Renegades who were playing in the National U19 Championship, and it was a lot of fun. I wouldn't mind going another sport, honestly, but it is as Bob says, the show is called Oilers Now, so I'm trying yes. to keep it as hockey as I possibly can. So, you know, if something comes down the road, I'd welcome it.
1: Yeah, you'll have to kick Brendan Escott out of his seat on Inside Sports, and then you can talk about golf, baseball, basketball. you name it, man, whatever you want. In terms of tonight, I know you were moving and shaking before the show. You had a pre-tape conversation at one point. You got a few more guests. You got Mooner in the mix, so a lot going on.
13: Yeah, it'll be a fun one. We've got San Jose Hockey's now. San Jose Hockey now. Shang Pang will join us. We'll talk a little bit about the Sharks and how their offseason has been going, and it's been busy for them. San Diego Gulls assistant coach and former Edmonton Oilers captain Kelly Buckberger will join us at 5:05. That one's going to be super fun. And then at 5:35, that's the pre-tape. ESPN national writer and reporter on the NHL, Ryan S. Clark, who is a phenomenal guy as well, I want to add. 10 minutes after the interview, we were just talking about Grand Theft Auto. So we were having a great time.
1: So you're talking to a guy from ESPN about hockey. Mm-hmm. Nowhere in that conversation that airs tonight on the show is going to include any mention of Grand Theft Auto. How did you guys connect on that, either before the interview started and then it was like a circle back after? What happened?
13: Well, he was talking to me. He's from Dallas-Fort Worth, so, you know, a very far away place. And he was talking to me a little bit about Edmonton and how we have outskirt cities, you know, like Sherwood Park and Fort Saskatchewan and Leduc and St. Albert. And I was like, yeah, it's kind of like the GTA. And he was just like, yeah, GTA. You know what? When you say that, I think that you're talking about Grand Theft Auto and not the Greater Toronto Area. And I was like, yeah, man, I need that game to come out. And he was like, I'm super hyped for November. I don't think it's coming out in November. I think that's going to get delayed until I'm about 80.
1: Really, eh? That's so. Grand Theft Auto's been, how long has it been since the fifth one?
13: I was in the fourth grade, so it's been a jump.
1: Holy smokes. I mean, I haven't played video games in years now. Like, at least I do, but I'm not immersed in the world. I don't follow release dates, that sort of thing. Grade four, you're 9 years old.
13: Yeah.
1: And you're 22 now?
13: Yeah, it was 2013 when the game came out. It was like one of the first releases when the Xbox One and the PS4 kind of entered the scene. I would have been in the fourth or fifth grade. I don't know the exact time that it came out, but I think I was in the fourth grade when it came out.
1: That's crazy, man. With all that time, the graphics and gameplay better be better, I'll tell you that much.
13: Oh, man, I've seen some trailers for it. It's looking pretty all right.
1: Awesome stuff. Aiden Ganim, guest hosting with Cam Moon on Oilers Now, coming up after the 4 o'clock news. Right now, we do need to head out and take another look at that afternoon drive home. And to do that, we welcome back Justin Durbin.
14: Keeping our eye on some pretty big delays, we have a trouble spawned in the south end of the city, Brad, on the south end, a westbound on the exit to go onto Calgary Trail. Southbound, a collision there with emergency crews on scene. Right now, traffic on the exit is backing up onto the south end towards 91 Street. And we do have delays on Calgary Trail southbound as you make your way around the Henday overpass. So careful through there. Watch for some delays if you're traveling along the Yellow Head. Westbound traffic starting to pick up on the exit to go on to the West 10-day southbound. Today only, get fresh colored peppers. Canada just $1.49 per pound during $1.49 day Tuesday. Limit supply, hurry in to save on foods today. With 880 Chad, time saver traffic, I'm Justin Durbin.
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4: 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Dave Campbell back in studio for one last check-in on the world of sports. And Dave, big game for the Elks this week.
5: Absolutely. First place on the line, or a share of it anyway. The Elks are 5-1, all alone in first place. The Riders are coming off a bye week. The Elks, for the third time, will face a team coming off a bye week. For the second time this year, it'll be off of a short week, but I digress. The defense has played extremely well. They're the number one defense in the CFL. They've taken the ball away the most in the Canadian Football League 20 times and have the most points off those turnovers with 55. Kenny Logan Jr., their Sam linebacker, on how the defense has grown from last season.
6: I mean, really, we've grown tremendously. We always with each other. We always believe in each other. We push each other, probably one of the hardest groups in the building, because we're always hard on each other just to make sure that everybody's getting the most out of each other, each and every rep, and you can trust the person next to you. So, I mean, like, from myself and then just learning from the vets, I feel like we took steps in every way possible on, off the field, and just with our bodies, just trying to make sure we're ready to play 18 games and more.
5: The Elks injury report reveals that Carter O'Donnell hurt his knee last week in that win over the BC Lions, listed as doubtful. And Brett Boyko, who is coming off the 6-game injured list, or could be, he practiced and saw some time in the spot of O'Donnell left guard. He's been listed as questionable, so more will be revealed tomorrow when the depth chart is released. But it's a 5:30 countdown to kickoff on Thursday. The kickoff from Mosaic Stadium will be at 7 o'clock. Elks and Riders here on 880 CHED. And NFL training camps have arrived. Bryce Young, defending NFC champion South champion Carolina Panthers, report tomorrow. So do the Arizona Cardinals. Those teams will meet in the Hall of Fame game that kicks off the preseason on August the 6th. Long road to Los Angeles, which hosts Super Bowl 61 on Valentine's Day.
4: That's going to cause a lot of problems, David. Thank you for this. We'll do it all again tomorrow. Right now, it's your news with Thomas.
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8: This is Global News. It's 4 o'clock. I'm Thomas Dias. It's 22 degrees with another slight improvement in the city's air quality rating on the health index. We've gone from a 9 down to an 8 now, but that still leaves us in the high risk category. An Alberta cabinet minister continues to skirt questions about how he'll vote in the October referendum on separation. Transportation Minister Devin Dreisen was repeatedly asked today whether he'll vote for Alberta to stay or vote to hold a second referendum on quitting Canada.
9: It's very important that all Albertans, the 5 million of us, will be able to have their say and have their vote in October.
8: Alberta NDP leader Nahed Nenshi has issued a release in response.

0: saying, quote, many other UCP MLAs and ministers are also ducking the question. It's clear that there are separatists in the UCP government, unquote. Nenshi goes on to say every Alberta NDP MLA has signed a pledge saying they would fight to stay in Canada, while not one UCP MLA has done the same, unquote. News in a moment, but first, checking 880 CHED time saver traffic, here's Justin Durbin.
1: Keeping our eye on some delays in the south end of the city this afternoon, Brad, we have a collision on the exit from the south end to westbound to go on to Calgary Trail southbound. Westbound to southbound, we have crews on scene, traffic starting to back up towards 91 Street, so it is slow going. Watch for some delays on Calgary Trail southbound heading towards the south end overpass, and we do have traffic picking up across the board. It is getting busier on the White Mud westbound towards the Rainbow Valley Bridge construction. Jumpstart can help kids across Canada access sport and play so more kids can get into the game. 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With 880 CHED Time Saver Traffic, I'm Justin Durbin.
0: Thank you, Justin. Well, RCMP say officers rushed to the hospital in Leduc around 6:35 this morning after being told a man had a knife in his hospital room and had brandished it at nursing staff. The man had barricaded the door with furniture by the time the officers arrived, but police say negotiations with the man resulted in him relinquishing the knife, being apprehended and turned back over to the hospital staff without any further incident. Leduc RCMP say it was a great demonstration of teamwork between the responding officers, firefighters, and hospital staff, adding no criminal charges will be laid in the matter. Well, the City of Eppington's flood mitigation program is in full swing after weeks of heavy rain. Major roads have seen closures with flooded intersections and a few big sinkholes appearing. Mayor Andrew Knack says a $1.6 billion program was implemented in 2019 to help upgrade underground utility infrastructure.
2: Even though we're building to a new modern-day standard of what is a 1 in 100-year flood, there's still going to be exceptions to that that are outside of that norm. But you're going to see over the coming years further improvements in our utility infrastructure that will help ensure we're more flood resilient.
0: Mayor Knack says the city is continuing to build out the flood mitigation program to help prevent future flooding. Prime Minister Mark Carney says he has discussed the new 50% tariffs with U.S. President Donald Trump this morning and says they both agreed to intensify their trade talks. One of the irritants the White House cited when announcing the duties was the removal of American booze from liquor store shelves in some provinces. Concordia University economist Musha Lander does not agree with the ban either.
3: If we want to have elbows up, if we want to look for the union label, if we want to look for, hey, this was made in the U.S. and we decide we don't want to buy it, that's even more powerful than the government's telling us we can't buy it. If Canadians just decide we don't want to buy it, there's nothing the Americans can do at that point.
0: Lander says the provinces should have instead invested more in promoting local breweries and other homegrown products, as that would not have come off as a negotiation tactic. 880 CHED weather down to 14 degrees overnight with a high of 29 tomorrow and hopefully less smoke. 31 is the expected high Thursday, 30 on Friday. It's 22 degrees in the capital city. I'm Thomas Dias. Ahead of 880 CHED's Oilers Now with guest hosts Aiden Ganim and Cam Moon.
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2: 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McKinnon in front, but
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0: And this is Oilers Now with Bob Stauffer. 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

0: it going, Oil Country? My name is Aiden Ganim, joined by Cam Moon, and you are listening to Oilers Now on 880 CHED. A little bit of GNR. It is the 39th anniversary of Appetite for Destruction. I completely forgot, but thank goodness I've got a co-host here today. Cam, you were the one that told me. I mean, that's an all-time album.
1: Yes, it is. And that one probably is not slipping.
0: Uh-oh, your mic isn't working.
1: Hold on.
0: Hold on a second. There we go.
2: There we go.
0: You should be good now.
2: Okay, we're all good.
0: We got to learn these faders.
2: That one wasn't going to slip by me. That was an all-time album. And the funny thing is that it took quite a while for it to gain traction. Like, it came out in 87, but it wasn't until Sweet Child of Mine was released as a single the next year, like in 88, and then it gained tons of traction. And really, front to back, That's a great, like, every, there's not a weak track on that album, in my opinion.
0: It's a classic, and I was telling you, it was the first ever CD that I owned. The old man gave me a boombox, and he gave me a CD of Appetite for Destruction, and man, I would just play that all day. It was a little bit weird being 6 years old blasting GNR down the road in front of my buddies. Honestly,
2: it's good parenting.
0: It is by quite a good margin, so shout out to my dad for that. But yeah, it's all-time album. It's absolutely peak. All right, we've got a fun show for you guys today. At 4:35, San Jose Hockey Now's Sheng Peng will join us. Going to talk a little bit about the San Jose Sharks. They have had a busy offseason, and it looks like they're starting to try and, you know, move themselves a little bit out of the rebuild, and we'll talk to them a little bit about that. Also, the Darnell Nurse trade, that is a big topic we're going to hit. At 5:05 today, San Diego Gulls assistant coach and former captain of the Edmonton Oilers, Kelly Buchberger, is going to join us. Announced yesterday that he, as well as Dave Manson, will be joining the San Diego Gulls on their coaching staff this year. Both big members of Edmonton hockey and Edmonton media as well. And then at 5:35, ESPN national NHL writer and reporter Ryan S. Clark. It's a pre-taped conversation. I had a lot of fun talking to that guy. He's a super, super nice guy. He reminds me of you a little bit, Cam, in the sense that you can just, you know, you can float any topic at him and he'll just reciprocate it. 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You can always find the show on X at Oilers Now. 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Also on Instagram, at Oilers_Now_. There's a lot of underscores in our names on X. It's just the way that it worked out. But yeah, there you go. 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The Utah Mammoth signing defenseman John Marino to an 8-year contract, buying in on him. And Jet Greaves in a weird situation with the Columbus Blue Jackets right now. They're talking about arbitration, but the team, the Blue Jackets, are at $2.8 million, and Greaves is up to, I believe it's $7.2 million. So there's a big difference there, Cam, and it's all about trying to find a middle place where, you know, I guess neither side is happy. You know what I mean?
2: No. Yeah, usually these aren't that far apart, and more often than not, it gets solved before it ever gets to arbitration because you find that middle ground. That's a lot of middle ground there.
3: A lot of ground to cover for both those sides. I don't know.
0: Yeah, that's I think however the mediator decides that one, I don't think either side is going to be too happy. 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
0: We had Scott Wheeler from The Athletic on the show yesterday, just talking about his top 100 drafted prospects list, and an Edmonton Oiler did make the list, Ike Howard at number 99. He's an interesting cat. He came up to the NHL this year, and we saw flashes of success, but it didn't quite, you know, go the way that he wanted up in the NHL this season. Was expecting to make a little bit more of waves. However, he did that exactly with the Bakersfield Condors in the AHL, lit it up down there. So it'll be fun to see how his season plays out when September finally rolls around. But here's Scott Wheeler on Ike Howard.
5: Yeah, Ike's a kid I've got a bit of a soft spot. He was kind of a bubble kid for me. There were 20 or 30 names that just missed my list that I could have easily swapped on for the last few names, including Ike's, and he could have been on, he could have been off. He was kind of a bubble guy for me, but Ike's a kid who is still just a year removed from winning the Hobie Baker. He's a kid who is still less than a year removed, obviously, from having a point-per-game rookie season in the AHL. I still think he can make plays. I still think he can shoot the puck. I think he's going to put himself in scoring areas. I think over time he's going to figure it out. The risk with Ike has always been that he's a stocky 5'10" kid whose boots are a little heavy on the ice at times, and that can be a recipe to become what sort of we characterize as a quadruple A player, which is sort of an AHL scorer who maybe never quite is a top six guy in the NHL and then doesn't have the attributes that a coach looks for in a bottom six guy. So there's always risk in that profile, that player type, but he's a kid who's produced at every level he's ever played at, who's been a top player at every level he's played at, and who I think in time here is going to figure it out, find the right line mates that work with him and start to score in the NHL. I don't know whether he's going to be a 20 goal guy in the NHL, but I think he's got a chance to be a regular contributor.
0: We'll just have to wait and see on that aspect. I mean, we were speaking about it on the show yesterday, Cam. Matt Savoy kind of went through the same process when he got traded from the Buffalo Sabres to the Edmonton Oilers, and it wasn't really about his scoring. You know that the scoring will be there, and as you know, the career goes on, it'll become easier and easier, but it's the defensive play and the ability to work within your own zone and, you know, be a part of a team and just play really solid behind your own blue line. I mean, you just have to learn it to work in the NHL, don't you?
2: You do. And it's everything's bigger, stronger, faster than his previous level. So having that, you know, a year of development at the American League is only going to help. And you know, maybe he starts this year in the American League, but you would think that with the progress he made last year, you want to see him make that next little step and then become a full-time contributor at the NHL level. There are adjustments, though, and it's the defensive side of the game. It's a battle level. It's you know, right place at the right time, being in the right place at the right time, and all of those things. So, yeah, that's part of it, and that's why you go to the American League, and that's why you work on your craft. And, you know, in Matt Savoy's case, you know, that worked out quite well. And I thought he made that, you know, that jump this past season. You know, it took a little while, but then once it got going for him, it absolutely started to roll. And you could see him be able to be, you know, very helpful and able to help offensively, but that's not at the risk of giving up defensively.
0: We had David Staples on the show on Friday, and we spoke to him a little bit about Dom Lucicin, who gave Stan Bowman a grade B so far in this Edmonton Oilers offseason, which, you know, that's his opinion, and he knows a lot more than me, so I'm not going to argue with him on that front. But I asked him about, or I asked David about, you know, Connor Murphy, Jason Dickinson, and Colton Dock, because, you know, those guys were picked up at the trade deadline from Stan Bowman, and we saw an immediate impact once they found their way into the Oilers roster. Here's what David had to say.
6: Oilers fans in rating Stan Bowman are thinking about the contracts that he signed, the value contracts, which now look like they're $1 million to $2 million a year under market.
0: Mm-hmm.
6: $1 million a year under market, maybe for Dickinson, maybe as much as $2 million a year under market on a maybe shorter term for Connor Murphy. And Connor Murphy's the kind of defenseman they haven't had since Chris Russell and Adam Larson. He's a gritty, smart, shutdown defenseman. The Oilers have not had that player since they lost those two guys, who I think were both really underrated with the Oilers. Mm-hmm. And I think fans are happy those guys are back. And they're also happy, like Colton Dock, he could be the biggest player out of that trade in the long term. I mean, he's big, fast, can handle the puck. He's got good hands. He's, what is he, 23? He has the makings of a power forward, and I don't know why Chicago got rid of him. Maybe we'll see over time, but in his short, you know, 8-game regular season stint, at least, he looked really good for the Oilers. So
0: yep.
6: That goes to when Edmontonians are assessing Stan Bowman, that goes into that.
0: Obviously, Dom couldn't use that part when grading Stan Bowman because it happened before the offseason started. But, I mean, Cam, you look at those three guys and how impactful they could be for the Edmonton Oilers next season. I mean, you if you're an Oilers fan and you're grading Stan Bowman's body of work over the last year, I mean, you have to factor those guys in.
2: Oh, for sure you do. And after we got past, you know, July 1st and seeing the contracts that went out, it really did drive home. I know David touched on it there. It drove home the value deals those were for what those players bring to the team. I think Connor Murphy, of the three, I mean, absolutely, they had to find a way to bring him back. Just what he brings to the blue line, the importance of being strong on the blue line. I think they absolutely had to have him, and they got him at a good deal. And in all three cases, I mean, all three guys at the end of last year, you know, you could tell really enjoyed their time with the Oilers, short time as it had been to then, and all wanted to really come back. So when you have the team really wanting you back and the players really want to come back, you tend to find that that happy spot when it comes to a contract. And they were able to do that in all three, and that's good to see.
0: Always happy to find a middle ground. We had Max Jones on the show last Monday, and it was a lot of fun talking to him because he didn't have the season that he wanted from himself last year. He kind of bounced between the AHL and the NHL, and you know, when he found his way to the NHL, his physicality was really what stood out to a lot of Oilers fans. It wasn't the offensive production. It was his ability to get into the corner and the tight checking and making sure that, you know, his opponents knew he was there. There's a lot of people who could be fitting into this Oilers bottom six next season. You think about Matthew Joseph, the new signing. Connor Clattenburg's knocking around. Might take him a couple more years. Josh Szymanski, Matthias Janmark. There is a ton of talent that is vying for a spot on this Oilers roster when training camp comes around. Jones spoke about that.
6: Yeah, I think it's something to say. You know, everyone wants to, you know, be their best, and everyone expects their best from each other. And I think when you got one goal in mind, it's, you know, you want everyone to be able to pull in the same rope in the same direction. And you know, that being said, with the competition, it's good to have. And you know, I'm looking forward to it. And I'm just focused on myself and doing what I can to help the team. And you know, I believe, yeah, that'll be in Edmonton.
0: Do you think the Oilers are better off having a lot of players vying for bottom six spots, or do you think it would just be better for, you know, a situation where you know who these bottom six players are going to be at the start of the year?
2: I think you're better off having some depth there. You never know what happens with injuries.
0: Yep.
2: So that can rear its ugly head at any time, and you need to be prepared for that as opposed to scrambling or pushing players up before they're ready, and it doesn't do them any good, doesn't do the team any good. So, and having that internal competition is good. I know it's tough for the players because you might be in and out of the lineup, or you might be in and out of the NHL. So that it isn't, you never rest easy, I guess, from the team's point of view. You're happy they're not resting easy and that they're, you know, incredibly motivated day in, day out to stay regular NHL players. So, yeah, I think you want to have that depth because you, down the road in the season, you just never know what you're going to deal with.
0: Yeah, for sure. We'll put a pin in Oilers now when we come back on the other side, NHL Today.
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0: A reminder that Oilers Now on 880 Ched is brought to you by World of Spas. We got Derek Scott on the other side of the glass. Had to mention that. I can't believe I forgot it today. But you know what? That's okay. I hope I don't get fired after this show. 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Spoke about it a little bit earlier in the show. Arbitration filings for Jet Greaves. The Columbus Blue Jackets are at $2.8 million for the goaltender. The player, it's a little bit different. $7.5 million is what he believes he's worth. He carried a lot of the mail for the Columbus Blue Jackets last season, so it makes sense that he wants to get paid as a starter, but it's going to be hard seeing how those two teams are going to settle that. And Cam, you were talking to me about it. In baseball, it's not a middle ground. It's the mediator deciding whether the team gets to pay what they want or the player gets paid what they want.
2: As I understand it, yes, in baseball, if it goes to arbitration, it's either the player or the team, and nothing in between. So
0: wow,
2: you want to avoid that if you can. You can kind of come up with a number that works for both sides, and hockey's the same thing. You'd rather avoid it. The arbitration process, there's no way that's any fun.
0: No,
2: because you got the team trying to downplay the player's impact and value. And the player is trying to, plead their case. But I don't know that you'd come, even if the result was even slightly more in the player's favor, you probably still don't feel good about it leaving the room.
0: No.
2: Because, they've been just trashing you for the last however long it takes. So I'm sure they'll work very hard between the team and the agent to come up with something.
0: Without a doubt. And one deal worth talking about today, the Utah Mammoth cashing in on defenseman John Marino. He's going to make $6.7 million per season for the next 8 seasons. Cam, we've been seeing this over and over again with defensemen in the NHL this offseason. I mean, I'm taking a look here. Darren Radish gets a ridiculous deal, 8.5. Rasmus Anderson, 8.5. Jacob Trouba, 8.25. John Carlson, 8.5. And then Vincent Desharnais getting $4.2 million per season. Obviously, you saw him play a lot of hockey when he was with the Edmonton Oilers, and you also saw him with the San Jose Sharks last year. But we're seeing more and more of these defenseman contracts going up and up and up. And it was something we talked about with Ryan about, you know, in most cases, if they throw a bunch of money at a forward, people are like, oh, it's whatever. But, you know, you throw a bunch of money at a defenseman who isn't, you know, a Quinn Hughes type that you know, lights up for 100 points a season, it's a big deal. But, I mean, with the cap rising, it's just going to become more and more common.
2: Yeah, and it's the importance of having a good quality decor. Like, if you've got two, well, that's great, but it's going to be tough to win games with that. You need more than that. And you don't need you. It's good to have a guy that is going to help you offensively, for sure, for your power play, yes. But you need guys that can take care of business in your own end and be physical and move the puck and get it out of your zone with control, I might add. And the more we keep seeing these deals as they're, you know, we saw on July 1st, but since then, that Connor Murphy deal just keeps looking better and better.
0: It looks so good.
2: It really does.
0: It really looks absolutely killer. We're going to dip back into the Oilers Now audio vault here just a little bit. I spoke about how Max Jones said on the show the other day that he wasn't happy with the season that he had with the Edmonton Oilers in specific this year. Here's that clip.
10: Yeah, I mean, it's tough. Like, you get stuck in the business side of the game, and there's a lot of rules and, you know, finagling that can go around the rules. So, and I kind of got caught up in that right from the start of camp, just with hurting my hip flexor. And so it was kind of one of those things that I was just battling uphill the whole season. But I just kept my head on straight, kept working hard, and just kept playing. And I'd get another chance. And he came up and just played some good hockey. I knew every single opportunity I'd get on the ice, I just had to make the most of it. And that was what I focused on.
0: Well, if he keeps bringing the presence that he did late in the season with the Edmonton Oilers, I don't think anyone's going to have any problems with him. I think back to the goal he scored on Connor Ingram's birthday, and that got everyone super fired up. But, I mean, Cam, he's a guy that, you know, if you need him, it's really good to have him.
2: I think so. Brings that physical presence, helped turn pucks over in the offensive zone. You knew when he was on the ice because he was flying around and making things happen. And if you're the opposition, you got to be wary of him on the ice.
0: 100%. All right, Thomas Dias with an ADD News weather traffic update on the other side. Shang Pang.
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16: The This is Global News. It's 4:30. I'm Thomas Dias. It's 22 degrees with the air quality slowly improving. We're sitting at a 7 now on a health index scale, which is the low end of the high risk category. Well, the Prime Minister has spoken with the premiers now after U.S. President Donald Trump's latest tariff threat. Trump signed orders yesterday for 50% tariffs on a wide range of Canadian goods starting next month. The White House says it's in response to a list of grievances that include provincial liquor stores refusing to stock U.S. alcohol. And on that note, Canada will no longer celebrate the opening of the Gordie Howe International Bridge with the United States. The federal government says it would be inappropriate to go ahead with the plans after U.S. President Donald Trump's latest tariff threats. Trump said yesterday he's going to hit a wide range of Canadian products. A Canada-only celebration is expected to take place Friday. And the bridge is still set to open next Monday. Checking 880 Ched, Time Saver Traffic. Here's Justin Durbin.
17: Keeping our eye on these delays in the south end of the city, we have this collision on the exit from the south end, a westbound to go on to Calgary Trail southbound. Right now, traffic still backing up towards 91 Street from the exit, so it is slow going. And if you're on Calgary Trail southbound heading towards the Henday, you want to be careful as you make your way through. We do have a collision on the west Henday southbound near the White Mud. It's been moved off onto the right shoulder, but busy. And just watch for a collision on the north Henday eastbound around 66th Street. FanDuel is now live in Thrillberta. 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With 880 Ched, Time Saver Traffic, I'm Justin Durbin.
16: 880 Ched weather. The temperature dips to 14 degrees overnight with fog patches, up to 29 tomorrow with the usual risk of showers and thunderstorms and hopefully less wildfire smoke. I'm Thomas Dias. Your next scheduled newscast at 5 o'clock on 880 Ched.
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17: We are still dealing with some delays out there, especially on the Anthony Henday. We do have a collision on the North Henday eastbound around 66th Street, so you will want to be careful as you make your way through. Watch for delays on the South Henday westbound on the exit to go onto Calgary Trail southbound. Westbound to southbound still backing up towards 91st Street, and we do still have delays on Calgary Trail southbound heading towards the Henday overpass. FanDuel is now live in Thrillberta. 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With 880 Ched, Time Saver Traffic, I'm Justin Durbin.
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0: 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The Edmonton Oilers made a trade with the San Jose Sharks on July 1st, trading Darnell Nurse to the San Jose Sharks in exchange for Shakir Mukhamudulin as well as Zach Sharp. And here in Oil Country, pretty excited about the trade. I haven't heard much from the San Jose side of thing, which is why we're bringing in San Jose Hockey Now's Shang Pang, who is on the River Cree Resort and Casino Hotline right now. Shang, how are you today?
1: Hey, how's it going?
0: Really excited to have you on and talk a little bit. First of all, obviously a big trade between the Edmonton Oilers and the San Jose Sharks this offseason. What's your take from it from a San Jose perspective?
1: I think for the Sharks, they really need to add veteran presence and also to establish top four defensemen to their team. Last year, we're talking about Dmitry Orlov and Mario Ferraro as your top defensemen. That's not a playoff caliber defense. And the Sharks, while they were close, they missed out on the playoffs. But in acquiring Nurse and Jacob Truba and Michael Kesering, you can start to see the makings of maybe a kind of a league average defense. Maybe you have three top four defensemen there in Nurse, Truba, and Orlov. And that's actually, it's been a long time since the Sharks have had that many kind of like legit top four defensemen league-wide or considered league-wide.
0: For sure. Mike Greer said that it's pretty clear this summer he's done stockpiling prospects. He's trying to move his way, a little bit further out of the rebuild and try to get this San Jose Sharks team back into the postseason. Does it feel like this is the offseason where the Sharks, officially pivoted towards expecting to compete for a playoff spot?
1: Absolutely. I mean, also the signing of Mason Marchment, both those contracts are the largest free agent contracts that the Sharks have handed out to an outside free agent, not an internal one, in their history. And I think they are trying to dovetail it, obviously, with Mathlin Silverini emerging as a superstar player, a top five player in the league, and they don't want to waste his time with too much rebuilding. Of course, you can't rush it, but you can kind of move it along a little faster, and that's what Mike did this summer.
0: Looking at the forward group this year, I mean, we know Will Smith and Mathlin Silverini are going to, kind of lead the offense this season. But do you think there's any young players that are coming into the NHL this year alongside Silverini and Smith that could really have a breakout year?
1: Well, there's so many young forwards on the Sharks that there's a lot of reason to believe that obviously Mathlin did what he did last year, but that this coming season that he's going to get some significant help. Just young players taking that extra leap into stardom. And it could be Will Smith that you mentioned, Michael Misa, Igor Chernyshov, Colin Graf had a really good season last year. Ivar Stember. They have so many of them, I almost forgot the 2026 number two pick there. Ivar Stember is considered NHL-ready too. And so that's a pretty excellent core. That's actually putting it mildly, pretty excellent core of young forwards and a pretty good set of veteran forwards too. Mason Marchment, Alex Wenberg, Tyler Toffoli. And so, they have Keith Sherwood. So they have a pretty good looking forward group right now.
2: Shang, it's Cam Moon here. The second year of Mathlin Silverini, you see that jump in the points, and we all got to see what he did at the Olympics, and just an incredible season. At what point last year did you see him making like that? And he had a great first year, but making that leap to his second season being as dominant as he was.
1: It was pretty early for me. I think on the record, I think within a month of the season, I was saying that Canada would be silly to not take them to the Olympics. And it's just a place that I think the obvious one for fans last year that you can just see in his game log is he got up actually to a little bit close start to the season. The Sharks, I think, lost their first six or seven games. But then their first win of the season was at Madison Square Garden against the Rangers overtime. I think Mathlin had a hat trick and 5 points that night or something like that. Another sequence early in the season for me, it was a game against the Kings, and he put together three incredible plays in a row. And I was like, I've not seen a Sharks player dominate in this kind of stretch, put together this sequence of plays that my whole time covering the Sharks since 2018-19, which was the last playoff season, and I saw pretty great players like Eric Carlson and Brent Burns. And just really quickly on that sequence, it was a sequence where, let's see, I think it was 50-50 puck with Quinton Byfield, who was a pretty strong dude. He took it from Byfield. Fiala tried to take the puck from him, but Macklin pulled the puck high away from Fiala and then made a perfect pass down low to Will Smith. It was three incredible plays in a row. Just plays like that. It just, you see plays like that all the time with Connor and Leon Draisaitl. I'm sure first years with them too, I'm sure there was like just some sequence where you just realized that you're watching something that basically the rest of the league, you know, can replicate.
0: What's the excitement like in the Shark Tank nowadays? I mean, obviously a few years struggling, but you know, the San Jose Sharks fans, I remember that 2015 Stanley Cup final and they showed up. They went absolutely crazy. Oh, yeah, that was 2016. Sorry, Shang, not 2015, but
1: yeah.
0: just super exciting. I mean, you get the addition of these players, Macklin Celebrini, Will Smith, Ivar Stenberg, Keaton Verhoeve, like just so many, you know, future stars on this San Jose Sharks squad. I mean, what's the fan base acting like right now?
1: Well, I mean, it's like a rocket. I mean, last year, Macklin and Will, in terms of just their attention around the league, they were a literal boy band. You can see it in like their TikTok follows or like their TikTok, their views, right? When they put something on TikTok, any interview with them, joint or separate, and how it takes off. I mean, Macklin, I think I just saw something. His jersey was the 10th highest selling jersey of the season, which doesn't sound that high, but you consider it San Jose Sharks. You know, that's not a league-wide property like Original Six, like the Blackhawks or the Rangers, or a Canadian team that obviously a hockey-mad market like Edmonton or Toronto or whatever. Like, this is San Jose. This is the second-year player who plays for a Californian team, and his jersey is top 10 in sales and rising. And so excitement in San Jose is sky high.
0: Obviously, Ivar Stenberg went second overall, Keaton Verhoeve going at 9. But the pick that really stood out to me from the San Jose Sharks was Ryan Lynn at 21. I mean, this was a guy that, you know, projected could have been in the top 10, at the start of the season. I mean, what's your take on them getting him on top of Verhoeve and, you know, grabbing two super elite future defensemen?
1: Well, I've been saying for a little bit that I felt that after Macklin's season this past year that Mike Greer is kind of on two timelines. This is how he seemed to approach this offseason too, that there's a timeline where you need to get Macklin immediate help. You can't just tell Macklin, hey, wait for Keaton Verhoeve and Ryan Lynn to mature because that's going to be 3 or 4 years from now, right? But then, though, there's another timeline too where he needs to keep adding. The team isn't going to turn over from a just missed playoff team into a Stanley Cup winner in 1 year, not likely at least. So he's also got to keep building kind of the future of the defense. And for the Sharks, if you look at sort of before this draft, you know, what was the weakness in the sort of the prospect pool and the future of the Sharks? It was obviously the defense. They had one kind of clear-cut a prospect that you like in the top four in the future, that's Dan Dickinson. That's not enough, you know, compared to what they had at forward, what they have in goal with Askarov and Joshua Ravensbergen. There just wasn't enough young defense that you felt really, really excited about. You know, you felt like could be top two, top four defensemen on a playoff team in the future. And so in one fell swoop in this draft, Mike was able to move on from William Eklund, who was a really good young forward, but obviously you have Ivar Stenberg coming in. So Ivar will take up a lot of that load and, you know, immediately too, it feels like. And he was able to add Verhoeve and Lynn. And so, yeah, so I think that's incredible kind of catering to the two timelines, and then these trade for Nurse and Kesselring, you know, serves the, and assigning a Trouba serves the right now timeline too.
2: Yeah, kind of bridges the gap. Bridges the gap until those guys are ready, and hopefully that's sooner than later Sharks fans. With the amount of youth in the system, the fact that it's you can see things on the rise with the draft that the team had this year. How close do you think Stenberg is to maybe playing for the team this year?
1: I think the belief is Stenberg is NHL ready right now. I think the Sharks believe that. That was the talk before the draft. Obviously, with Ivar, you see what he did at World Championships, playing for Sweden, right? And putting up numbers in his draft year that I think only like Austin Matthews, Patrick Laine, Paul Kariya, just like point per game at the World Championships, that only players like that have done in their draft year. Also, obviously, in the SHL this past year, Stenberg was very good too. And so far, we've only seen him at development camp, which obviously is not anything close to NHL caliber of play. But the degrees of how he's processing the game is obviously so many degrees higher than the rest of development camp, which is kind of what we saw with Macklin when in Macklin's first development camp. And so I think the expectation is that he has a I don't know if there's a points expectation or whatnot right now with him, but that he's going to be a strong, valid member of the Sharks kind of, top nine from the get-go.
0: Shane, just one more for you. I want to go back to the Darnell Nurse trade. The Oilers obviously picking up Shakir Mukhamudulin. You obviously saw him play more than I did. I just want to know what kind of player the Edmonton Oilers are getting in Mukhamudulin.
1: Yeah, I think with Shakir, there's a lot of promise. I mean, you see a guy of that size, his reach, excellent skater, a good offensive instinct, actually better with the puck than without, in my opinion, which is, for a guy his size, that's a little bit unusual. But had a consistency and confidence issues with the Sharks, I would say. And, last year for the Sharks, I described their defense. It wasn't very good. It's honestly considered league worst or among the league's worst for the last, how many years, 3 or 4 years, right? And it was a wide open opportunity for Shakir to kind of take it and run last year. And he was a first-round pick in 2020. And also, too, he was the centerpiece of the Timo Meier trade years ago. So the Sharks invested a lot in him, had a lot of hopes for him. But just for whatever reason, and he was injured last year, too, so that was a part of it. And he had injuries the year before, too. But he just couldn't seize a job on the Sharks and seize a job on a team where jobs on defense were again, wide open. And so that is a little bit of a, It is a little bit of a condemnation on his season last year, but incredibly nice, hardworking kid, and obviously really talented. I mean, you're going to see that, like a very talented, talented player. And so, if you can kind of put it together, and play confidently, I can definitely can see him, helping out the Oilers defense. But for the Sharks though, there's nothing more, that they wanted than for Shakir to kind of, take that spot last year, I think, and define himself established himself as an NHL defenseman. And it is said something that he couldn't do it, last year on a team that was, so honestly talent deficient on defense to some degree, but hopefully a new scenery will help them. And again, like I said, obvious talent.
0: Awesome stuff, Shane. How do people follow you and find your work?
1: You can find me at Shang underscore Peng on Twitter, and also too I have a podcast, the San Jose Hockey Now podcast, and also my work is at NBC Sports Bay Area.
0: Awesome stuff, Shang. Really appreciate you taking the time to join us on the show today, man.
1: Hey, you're welcome. Yeah, anytime.
0: Cool. All right, there we go. That is San Jose Hockey Now's Shang Pang. And man, the Sharks are looking good, Cam. I mean, you think about the drafting that they've been doing over the last couple of years, and the pickups and the ability to just build this core around. I mean, they're going to be trouble in the Pacific Division next year.
2: Yeah, they're a team that's you're continuing to, you know, with all these high picks and how well they've turned out and the ones they still have coming. And you look at this year with the three first rounders, and you were talking about, you know, Ryan Lynn coming. Was it 21st?
0: Yeah, 21st. Yeah. And he was way higher on draft boards earlier in the season.
2: Exactly. And even getting Keaton Verhoeff at ninth. Mm-hmm. That's
0: a drop, too.
2: It's a great pick. Yeah, it's a great pick. So, yeah, they're on the rise. I can see why, you know, you would make a deal for Jacob Trouba and Darnell Nurse, because you need some veteran defense right now, and you need to help, bridge that gap while the other players are able to develop. So, yeah, San Jose is going to be a handful sooner than later.
0: Yeah, without a doubt. We're going to step away when we come back on the other side. The Oilers Now Injury Report.
17: We are still dealing with some pretty big delays in the south end of the city. We have this collision on the south end, a westbound to go on to Calgary Trail southbound. Right now, traffic backing up from the exit onto the Henday past 91 Street. So really slow going through here. We do have delays for traffic southbound on Calgary Trail trying to go onto the south end eastbound. Watch for a collision on the east end northbound north of Baseline Road. We have a collision there and a collision on the north end eastbound near 66th Street. Save up to $2,499 on a complete home comfort system from Furnace Family. 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With 880 CHED, time saver traffic, I'm Justin Durbin.
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24: 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Sitting in for Bob Stauffer is Aiden Ganim and Cam Moon.
0: Yeah, Aiden Ganim and Cam Moon in the 880 CHED studio. Bob taking some time off, and man, he needs it. Like, I've never seen a guy work as hard as he does during an NHL season. And the NHL season, it's one of the longer ones in the major four. So good for him to get some rest. The Oilers Now Injury Report is brought to you by James H. Brown and Associates, Alberta Injury Lawyers, the heavy hitters of injury law. I've said it before, I'll say it again. Matthias Janmark, the only Edmonton Oiler who is currently on the injury reserve. He had a season-ending shoulder surgery earlier in the year, and that kept him sidelined throughout the entire season. He got put on the LTIR, and that's where he remains. Hopefully, he'll be lifted off next year and competing for that fourth line, third line center role on the NHL Oiler, or the Edmonton Oilers lineup. Should be exciting, and yeah, there we go. That is the injury report. Obviously, injuries played a big factor. And we were talking about Jason Dickinson and how big he was for the Edmonton Oilers when he came since the trade deadline. And, you know, he had that foot injury, Cam. And, I mean, you saw it better than me. I mean, the fact that he was able to come back and have the performance that he did in game one of the playoffs against Anaheim, that guy's a warrior.
2: Yeah, nothing short of amazing. The health was compromised, had to battle through it. And yeah, my hat went off to him to be able to do everything that he did, because that had to be tough. There's any time you're not quite right and you get to the playoffs and the games are as intense as they are, and it's incredibly difficult to, you know, be able to get up to the speed that you're accustomed to. So, or maybe it's the side to side and the quick pivots, they're not quite as sharp or as quick because of that. So yeah, never good. Can't wait to see him 100% healthy for sure.
0: Yeah, and other Oilers injured during the postseason as well. Leon Draisaitl, Connor McDavid, when those two guys are hurt, it makes things a little bit more difficult, yeah, to say the least.
2: Yeah, I mean, and that's the playoffs. I mean, you see it happens to every mm-hmm. team, that somewhere along the line you're going to deal with it. And then the ones that deal with it less have a better chance of going farther. It's just part of it, and it's unfortunate when it happens to your team, but what are you gonna do? You can't cry about it. Yeah. You gotta get out there, give it everything you got.
0: You just always see the laundry list of injuries that roll out at the end of a Stanley Cup final. Not even the Stanley Cup final. Like, you just notice, like, as the rounds go on, as teams get eliminated, you just see those lists get longer and longer and longer. And yeah, I remember Brad Marchand a couple of years ago talking about how it's no secret that, you know, players are they're trying to hurt each other when they get out there. You know, if you can eliminate your opponent from even touching the ice surface, that's a huge factor. You remember Victor Arvidsson from last year?
2: Yeah.
0: He played a playoff game this year with a punctured lung.
2: Oh.
0: Which is, I can't imagine. I wouldn't even be able to fathom that. Like, not only the pain by itself, but like you're trying to breathe and like from even touching the ice surface, that's a huge factor. You remember Victor Arvidsson from last year?
2: Yeah.
0: He played a playoff game this year with a punctured lung.
2: Oh,
0: which is, I can't imagine. I wouldn't even be able to fathom that. Like, not only the pain by itself, but like you're trying to breathe and like just

0: So it's inevitable.
1: Yeah.
0: It's going to happen.
2: Without a doubt. A guy that is tough and hard-nosed we're going to talk to after the news. Kelly Buchberger coming up on Oilers Now and just signing with the San Diego Gulls in the AHL. I'm super excited to get to talk to him because
0: he
2: coached in the league I did play-by-play in last year. And that's quite the jump. He was coaching 15-year-olds last year, and now he's moving up to coaching men who are trying to crack an NHL roster. It'll be super exciting to get to talk to him about that. And then of course Dave Manson going along with him, so there's a lot of Edmonton ties heading up to San Diego.
0: Yeah, for sure. And what a great opportunity for those guys to move to San Diego and coach there, and for Kelly, I mean, and he's coached a lot. I mean, you look at his resume coaching, whether it be in the NHL, the American League, the WHL, AJHL, you name it, he's been at a lot of different levels and has coached for a long time. So I'm looking forward to talking to him.
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9: This is Global News. It's 5 o'clock. I'm Thomas Dias. It's 22 degrees with the city's air quality now rated as a 7 on a health index, which puts us on the low end of the high-risk category due to the wildfire smoke. Well, so far, Alberta's wildfire season has been one of the tamest in years. Only 13 wildfires are currently burning in the province, with 12 of them contained. Wildfire Information Officer Derek Forsyth says it's thanks to the record-breaking rainfall, which has allowed the province to help out in other places.
10: We've exported crews and resources to a number of places this year across the country. We've got about 95 wildfire fighters and some aircraft in Ontario. We've got aircraft and about 70 crew members and support staff up in the Northwest Territories, and we've got 81 people helping out in Quebec as well.
9: Even though the forests are wetter than usual, Forsyth cautions campers to check if there are any fire bans before burning and, as always, to properly extinguish any campfires. More news in a moment, but first, checking 880 Time Saver traffic, here's Justin Durbin.
11: Keeping our eye on these delays in the south end of the city, really busy on the south end day westbound. We have a collision on the exit to go onto Calgary Trail southbound. Right now, westbound to southbound, backing up almost to 50th Street, so really slow going. We do have delays on Calgary Trail southbound, looking to go onto the south end day eastbound. Watch for a collision on the east end day northbound, just north of Baseline Road, slow going through there. A collision on the north end day eastbound around 66th Street, and just watch for delays on the west end day southbound, steady from the Yellowhead down to the White Mud. Today, only get old-fashioned deli ham, selected variety.

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1: Thank you, Justin. Well, a friend of the man who died in a highway collision that also killed Saskatchewan Rough Rider player Jaden Dalkey says enough money has now been raised through a GoFundMe page to send his body to India with his parents mired in grief. Bisma Raja Guru had been living in Regina. However, his repatriation to India will have to wait until after autopsies and toxicology tests are complete. RCMP say Dalkey, who was from the Duke, had been driving on the wrong side of the highway, with the linebacker's SUV having left a gas station with unpaid fuel about a half hour before the collision northwest of Regina on Saturday night. Mounties say a 62-year-old resident of Ponoka is dead after drowning in Centennial Park Pond in the town. Witnesses told police they heard the man calling for help before he went under the water and failed to resurface last Wednesday. Search and rescue ended up finding his body the next morning, with the man's identity being withheld. The large stormwater pond in Ponoka is a popular spot for fishing enthusiasts, with swimming not allowed, and no word on why the man had been in the water. In other news, Alberta has now signed agreements with 8 provinces to remove a major barrier to interprovincial alcohol sales, Global's Brenda Neufeld reports.
2: The UCP government says it will allow Alberta liquor producers to sell their beverages directly to Canadians outside the province without going through retailers. Premier Daniel Smith says in a statement this is an important step toward breaking down trade barriers, but adds more work can be done. Alberta is encouraging all provinces to go beyond direct-to-consumer sales and remove barriers that prevent Alberta producers from accessing retail shelves across the country. Alberta already allows all liquor manufacturers, regardless of their province, to sell their products in Alberta stores. Alberta will apply the same standard fees and markups to direct-to-consumer sales that apply to other liquor sales in the province. Brenda Neufeld, Global News.
1: Checking the markets, Canada's main stock index rose more than 400 points today, while U.S. markets also gained ground. This despite a resurgence in trade tensions between the two nations, with Donald Trump now threatening more tariffs. The Canadian dollar traded for 70.95 cents U.S. compared with 71.15 cents on Monday. The September crude oil contract was up $1.86 U.S. at $84.34 per barrel now. And the August gold contract was up $60.50 U.S. at $4,076.40 an ounce. 880 Ched weather, down to 14 degrees overnight with a high of 29 tomorrow. Hopefully less smoke and a standard risk of showers and thunderstorms. 31 is the expected high Thursday, 30 on Friday. It's 22 degrees in the capital city. I'm Thomas Dias. Your next scheduled newscast at 5:30 on 880 Ched.
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5: 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A former captain of the Edmonton Oilers and now an assistant coach with the San Diego Gulls, Kelly Buckberger. Kelly, how are you today?
6: We're great. Actually, Mac and I are just coming back from Canmore. We did an Alberta hockey charity event for 2 days and just heading back north.
5: Awesome. That sounds real good. I want to ask you, because I called in the JPHL last year, and obviously you were the head coach of HC Edmonton's 15U squad. You've coached higher levels before, but I mean, from your perspective, what do you think it's going to be like going from coaching, you know, 14 and 15-year-old hockey players to now coaching men who are vying for spots in the NHL?
6: You know what? When it comes down to it, coaching is coaching, and we after the game, it's the best part about having a job is coaching with the kids, and I would love working with the kids. I have had 20 kids there, and just loved working with them every day. And you know, it's always nice to get back to pro, and you know, the schedule, we play a little more games and stuff like that, but. I'll be honest, playing or working for HC Edmonton, good people, awesome people, had a great time, and couldn't be any happier that I spent that year there with the kids. So,
5: you're going to San Diego with Dave Manson, and you two have a long history through the Oilers, of course. I mean, how much did that relationship factor into your decision to join his staff in San Diego?
6: Well, Dave and I go way back. We're both from Saskatchewan. We played minor hockey together, or against each other, junior hockey. And then, obviously, he was a way better hockey player. I think Dave was drafted in the first round, if I'm not mistaken. And then he got traded to Edmonton for Steve Smith from Chicago. And we became really good friends and hung out and spent a lot of time, went a lot of trips together. And He had worked for the Oilers at one time in Bakersfield and obviously Edmonton, but that relationship goes a long time with all of us, and I'm just happy to be with them and having another chance to be in the American League and working with good people.
7: Kelly, it's Cam Moon here. Congrats.
6: Hey, Cam.
7: On the – yeah, good to hear from you. Great to have you on the show. When you're getting near the end of your NHL career – when did it, or maybe it came before that, I don't know, but when did it start to, you know, seep in that coaching was something you wanted to get into when hockey ended?
6: Well, I think when I was, my last few years of playing, I was actually always asking the coaches for their practice plans and did a lot of stuff and talked to them about it. And I knew I always wanted to coach when I was done, and I was very fortunate that the Oilers hired me right away. I was with the Roadrunners. I was with Wardo at that time, and there was the lockout. And saying that, you know, if I was a coach before I was a player, I'd probably be a better player. But because you learn so much from everybody, and I had a good mentor there with Wardo, and he helped me a lot. But being a coach right after when you're done playing, it just seems like the right thing you want to do.
5: I want to ask you about, you know, your time playing with the Edmonton Oilers. You know, you became a captain of the team during a much different era of the squad. I mean, what did wearing the C in Edmonton mean to you? Obviously, you know, growing up in Canada, that's a huge factor, and especially after, you know, the dynasty years had come to a close.
6: Well, I think when you look at all the previous captains and a lot of obviously ex-teammates of mine, and it was one of those things that it was actually easy because you come in and you watch and you learn from all the best probably people in the game. You go from Wayne to Mark to Kevin to Mac T, and you got all great people that you work with and just get to know them, and how they treat people on and off the ice is excellent, and it really comes down to being is a good teammate and just being a good person on a daily basis.
7: What was that like when, I know when you first came up, it was the playoffs of 87, and it's you know, an incredible series with the Philadelphia Flyers. I mean, you're a 20-year-old that year, so it's your first year pro, but you're right out of the Western Hockey League. That had to be almost overwhelming given the, you know, the situation you were in. Tell me about it.
6: Well, I played the whole year in Halifax that year, and then I got called up as a black ace, and I'd never played a game once all year in the NHL, and then I didn't play at all in the playoffs, but we were playing Philadelphia in the final, and the Oilers thought they needed a little more toughness, so they thought they would put like a 185-pound guy in there to help him out, which I think I really was at that time. And I think it was overwhelming. It was one of those things that I didn't expect, and obviously it changed the whole look of my whole career, and being part of that, and then the next year, and then up and down, and then obviously had a steady career after that.
5: You've been a part of a lot of really good hockey teams throughout your entire career. Is there one playoff game or one playoff series that, you know, stands out to you above all of the others? Obviously you were a part of a few cups.
6: You know what? I think at the end they're all great, but I'm going to say in 1990 when we beat Winnipeg, we were down, was it 3-1? And we rallied back, and we didn't have a team that you thought that was going to win the Stanley Cup, but we had still great leadership, and we obviously had a great goalie with Billy Ranford, which he was unreal in every series that we played. But when you have a series like Winnipeg, you come back and win, everybody's got confidence. Everybody's playing their role at the highest level, and you find a way to win and play for each other. And I would say that series probably was one of the highlights of our careers in the 90s, because obviously we got a lot of confidence from that series, and we moved on, and we ended up winning the Stanley Cup in 1990.
7: Yeah, that was what a run, and what a first round against Winnipeg. And I don't know that there was outside of Edmonton a lot of expectations for that team to win a Stanley Cup. The lessons learned there in that playoff run that has to help you along the way as a coach, I'm guessing, Kelly, because you saw what a team can do when everybody pulls together.
6: Yeah, you know what? If you look at a lot of the Oilers that played in those years, a lot of them are in the hockey business still today, and they're coaching, or if they're not doing TV, but really good hockey people. And I think, you know, that year, that was one of those years that I am positive. I think we lost 9 games in a row that year, if I'm not mistaken. But you'd have to look it up. But it was the character, I think, of the group that we had in 1990 that rallied behind each other, supported each other, played for one another. And when you have that, then you probably have a good recipe for a team that can win. And obviously we went on to win, but with really good people.
5: Your coach in Edmonton was Glenn Sather, obviously high on the list of coaches all time in the NHL. How big of a factor did he play in, you know, your decision to go on and coach after your playing career? And what kind of examples did he set to create building blocks for that?
6: Well, I think if you talk to anybody that coached after and that played for Glenn, was one of the things that he let the players play. And You want to be a coach that lets the players be creative with when they're skilled. Obviously, not like me, but you let them have freedom to use their skills to be a really good player and obviously make the right decisions for the team. But I think with him, the way he treated us, he treated us like good people. That we were, you know, there are times and he had to scold us, but at the same time, he was really there with us at every time. So.
7: How much have you changed from the time you've started coaching to where you are now?
6: Oh, I'm way softer. Way softer. No, you know, dealing with the kids and, you know, it's a different era with all the players. And, you know, you love to be harder on them, but at times you just got to think back and go, okay, what would I do now if I was a player and as a coach? And that, well, saying that is that, you know, you'd like to change a lot of things. There's no question about that. But I think one of the best things that I love is working with the kids, trying to see how good their talent will take them. And I love working in the American Hockey League because it's obviously the next step for these kids to make the NHL. And when they do, it just seems gratifying for you as a coach that you got them there.
5: And you mentioned it, you know, putting yourself in the perspective of those players, and today's NHL is built so much more on, you know, the speed and the skill. I mean, if you were breaking into the NHL as a 20-year-old today, how do you think you would have had to adapt your game?
6: Well, I think with every player that comes in, they got to find a way to get in the lineup and find a role for themselves in the game. And when you get in, you got to make sure you keep that role. You got, because I think every day that you come and play in the NHL, it's like you got to prove that you belong every day. And I think with the kids nowadays, I think the first rounders are always given a chance right away. But sometimes it doesn't work out, and there's people coming, there's a new crop coming in every year, and you got to make sure that you hang on to your job.
5: You're heading to the Anaheim Ducks, who, you know, are part of the way through a rebuild. Obviously, you know, making the playoffs last year, you could argue that they're out of it, but a very, very young and exciting core, a lot of work done in the draft over the last few years. I mean, how rewarding is it to know that, you know, you could help shape this next generation of NHL players on the Anaheim Ducks?
6: Well, I think as our job being coaches in the American Hockey League is, our job is to develop hockey players. And obviously we all want to win. We want to win the league. We want to have a great season. But in the same thing, we need to develop these kids so they can get to the next level. And saying that, you know, at times it doesn't work out. But at the same time, our job is to put time in them, develop them, show them film, make them better, spend time with them every day. But saying that, at the end, I honestly think that it comes down to the player, how badly they want to be a hockey player, and they'll eventually make it if they want it hard enough.
5: Awesome stuff, Kelly. I really appreciate you taking the time to join us on the show today. Good luck in San Diego.
6: Okay, thanks so much. Thanks for having me. Okay.
5: For sure. That Bye-bye. Is Kelly Buchberger, former captain of the Edmonton Oilers. And, man, that guy was tough. Like, you want to talk about tough guys in the NHL, that Kelly fits the bill. I mean, and it was huge. You heard it himself. I mean, the Oilers, I find that hilarious that he gets flung into the Stanley Cup playoffs in the middle of a dynasty just to, create a little
8: bit of a spark. First-year pro. Like, right out of junior, had played the year in the American League. And to get put into that position on a dynasty Oilers team, we need a little physicality, we need a little excitement. And I remember him flying around and just drilling flyers all over the place. And you could tell, like, he knew what the role was and played it to a T, and had an incredible career and has had a great career coaching, too. So that's outstanding that we were able to hook him up and get him on the show today.
5: Yeah, super cool. All right, we're going to put a pin in Oilers now. When we get back on the other side, a little bit more discussion.
0: We have a busy afternoon on the Anthony Henday, especially South Henday, westbound heading towards Calgary Trail. We have that collision on the exit westbound to go southbound. Right now, westbound traffic backing up towards 50th Street. Watch for a collision on 50th Street southbound, just south of the Henday. You'll need to stay over to the left. We have a collision on the East Henday northbound near Baseline Road, and a collision on the North Henday eastbound near 66th Street. 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
5: 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And just talked to Kelly Buckberger. Man, yeah, I couldn't imagine being 20 years old and being flung into that situation. You and I were talking about it in the ad break, man. Like,
15: yeah.
5: I think if I was 30, I'd still be terrified in that situation. Obviously, you know, he had the frame for it, right? He was a bigger guy.
7: Well, not at that point. I mean, like he said in the interview, he was probably about 185 pounds at the time because he was still pretty narrow, but had a lot of jam in his game, and you know, he'd put up a fair amount of penalty minutes in the Western League in Moose Jaw, and then had played that entire year in the American Hockey League. So you're able to make that jump from junior to pro, but to go from the American League to the NHL is a significant jump in itself. But to do that jump in the Stanley Cup Final is unbelievable when you think, knowing the intensity and all of that. And that was an incredible series. And Oilers were up 3-1. And then next thing you know, it was 3-3. And they win it in game 7. So, yeah, that's the way it was. And that's the way it was for Kelly. And it worked out fine because he went out there and just hit everything that moved. And, you know, that next year was still up and down with the Oilers in the American League. But then full-time NHL really after that. And, you know, talking about that somewhat unlikely run to the Stanley Cup in 1990, at least outside of Edmonton. I think within Edmonton, people still had, you know, some expectations for that team, even though Wayne Gretzky was gone at that point. But when they were down 3-1, when they were down 3-1 to Winnipeg, and the way it had gone to that point, I mean, the first game was here in Edmonton, and that one, I mean, Winnipeg scored a bunch of goals, and I remember the the feeling was, oh, geez, you know, that was a tough start. And then that overtime game in Winnipeg that puts Edmonton down 3-1, and you're like, wow. You know, because Edmonton had really handled Winnipeg over the years in the playoffs. Yeah. And then to battle back, and I remember that game 7, Mark Lamb scored in that game 7. Winnipeg went with Stephen Beauregard in goal, if I recall. And there was some controversy in that.
5: Was there?
7: With their goaltending selection. They had Bob Essens. I think many people thought that's who would play game 7, but he didn't. Oilers won it, and then they got rolling. And, of course, that was the same year that Peter Klima sat on the bench for 2 hours and then scored was at the third overtime in Boston in game one. That was, yeah, it was good times. Good times.
5: Your memories of the Edmonton Oilers are a lot, your childhood memories are a lot different than the ones I had growing up. I think my favorite memory from when I was a little guy cheering for the Edmonton Oilers, I was in the building when Sam Gagner scored 8 points, which was like the thrill of a lifetime, because I remember that year Chicago had just, you know, killed them in Rexall Place, and it was really, really bad. I tried to get Patrick Kane and Jonathan Taves' autograph after the game, and
7: no go.
5: I couldn't get anywhere near. No. There was no chance I was getting near any of those guys. But then, you know, they follow it back, and the Oilers light him up. And it was Sam Gagne, out of all people. Oh. You know, you would have expected, if there was anyone who was going to do it, you know, a young Ryan Nugent-Hopkins. Sure. Taylor Hall was on that team. Jordan Eberle, all the talent on there.
7: Gagne was just having a day, though.
5: Anything he touched turned to gold that night. Like, it was
7: incredible.
5: It was just absolutely bonkers. But, yeah, as I mentioned, I mean, like, my dad told me the stories when he was when he was a young man. He was at the 87 Cup Final in Game 7. I wish I could have seen some of that. Thankfully, as I got a little bit older, you know, Connor McDavid and Leon Draisaitl and this Oilers core have created some really good memories for me. But you get back to the 80s, and it's pretty gray for me, so I don't have a lot of knowledge on it. Yeah. But, you know, I'm starting to pick up on things a little bit left and right. And honestly, today's segment with Kelly, you know, that filled me in quite a bit.
7: Yeah. Well, yeah, he was around for, you know, a bit of it. And then after they won it in 90, a lot of people forget they went to the conference final the next 2 years.
5: Mm-hmm.
7: I mean, they were able to grind it out and find ways to win series at that time. So, I mean, they still had a pretty good team for 2 years after that. I mean, kind of, there were some struggles after that one. But yeah, but those 2 years, they were still a pretty good team.
5: Yeah, without a doubt. And honestly, you know, you're coming off a dynasty. You're going to have key pieces on the roster.
7: Yeah.
5: No, you know, you lose Messier and Gretzky, and that's a big hit. But, you know, there was still absolute stars on that team.
7: Yeah, oh, for sure. And the goal, you went from, you know, you had Andy Mogan, Grant Fuhr, and then Bill Ranford came in and did everything that he did. I mean, yeah, that 1990 run was, a lot of it was on the shoulders of Bill Ranford, who won the Conn Smythe that year.
5: Yeah, Andy Moog was actually my dad's favorite goalie growing up. So, you know.
7: He was in that camp.
5: Oh, yeah.
7: Because I remember back as a kid, you were either an Andy Moog guy or you were a Grant Fuhr guy. Remember, that was a thing. I was a Grant Fuhr guy.
5: Oh, there we go. Yeah. Former goalie, he knows. Thomas Dias with an 880 News weather traffic update. On the other side, Ryan Clark. 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
1: This is Global News. It's 5:30. I'm Thomas Dias. It's 23 degrees with our air quality still suffering from the wildfire smoke. And on that note, wildland firefighters in BC have successfully used a drone to conduct a controlled burn in battling an active wildfire, the first such case in Canada. The BC Wildfire Service says the drone was used last weekend to ignite a burn on the south flank of a major wildfire near Boston Bar in order to impede its progress in that direction. The Alberta government is closely watching the latest plan by the Trump administration to hit Canada with a 50% tariff on goods, from honey to hockey sticks to cement, in 30 days. Transportation Minister Devin Dreesen says the vast majority of what is produced in Alberta is sold to the U.S.
2: So we're obviously paying attention to any of the ongoing negotiations with the USMCA and any possible tariffs when and if they could be implemented on any Alberta goods. So that's something that we're very cognizant of.
1: Meanwhile, Dreesen says the provincial government continues to work on diversifying to other markets. And in other news...

0: Commonwealth Stadium is getting set to host two Post Malone concerts this weekend. Post Malone will be joined both days by Jelly Roll and Carter Faith. The gates will open at 6 p.m. Friday and Saturday, and you're encouraged to arrive early. Checking 880 CHED Time Saver Traffic, here's Justin Durbin.
1: And we are still dealing with a busy drive out there. We have a new collision, 75th Street northbound at 101st Avenue. Northbound traffic, you'll need to stay left. Crews on scene. We still have delays, 50th Street southbound, just south of the Henday. Southbound traffic, you'll need to stay left. And on the South Henday westbound, that collision on the exit to go on to Calgary Trail southbound, still being cleared up. Traffic on the Henday backing up towards 50th Street. FanDuel is now live in Thrillberta. 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With 880 CHED Time Saver Traffic, I'm Justin Durbin.
0: Thank you, Justin. 880 CHED weather down to 14 degrees overnight, with the usual risk of showers and thunderstorms tomorrow. A high of 29 and hopefully less wildfire smoke. I'm Thomas Dias. Your next scheduled newscast at 6 o'clock with Zach Ferguson on 880 CHED.
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8: 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All right, time to get to our pre-taped conversation with Ryan S. Clark. He is the national writer for the ESPN's NHL, and he's a lot of fun to talk to. We finished up that interview and we talked about Grand Theft Auto for like 10 minutes, and it was super fun. He's just a solid guy, man.
9: That's awesome. Grand Theft Auto. Is that one of your favorites? Is that like near the top?
8: It's up there for sure. I was talking about it on the station earlier today. The last one came out when I was in the fourth grade. So it's been a while since the last one came out. And this new one, it's been like delayed over and over and over again. Kellen's got something to share.
9: Do you have your pre-order in for the new one? That's my question.
8: I don't.
9: Not yet, eh? Okay.
8: I don't pre-order. I'm not a pre-order guy. I don't do that. I wait for the release. It adds the excitement, you know? Like standing outside of a store waiting for shoes or
9: organic
8: something.
9: Organic this way.
8: Yeah.
9: Yes.
8: Exactly. Yeah. All right. Without further ado, we'll get to it. Here is Ryan S. Clark. joined by ESPN national NHL writer Ryan Clark. Ryan, I appreciate you taking the time to join us on the show today. Before we get into the nitty-gritty of the NHL offseason, I want to first off ask you, what's your overall take on it, Ben? I mean, it seemed like a lot of the big deals were handled before July 1st, and it looked like we were going to stay, you know, relatively quiet, as quiet as free agent frenzy can be, but that was not the case. Tons of signings, tons of trades. I mean, just what's your overall take on this offseason so far?
10: Sure. It was one where it seemed like teams were really trying to set themselves up not only for next season, but beyond. And an example of that would be, look at the Chicago Blackhawks, Buffalo Sabres trade with Bo and Byron. Like, if you were the Buffalo Sabres, you had a player that he knew he wanted to take on a larger role. You couldn't give him that, but also he was entering the final year of his deal. So you're able to move on from them. Of course, you get Olin Zellweger from Anaheim at a cheaper price. So it gives you that top four defenseman to keep continuity, but also the economics of it work. Whereas if you're the Blackhawks and you get a 25-year-old who was a number four pick back in 2019, yes, you have him at 1 more year for 6.25, but then you sign him to an extension worth 12.5. And yes, it's something that has led people to talking, but if you look at where the market is going, what we saw from Bo and Byron is going to be the norm, and it seemed like that's something teams are trying to get ahead of as much as they could, because it's not going to get cheap going forward.
8: Yeah, 100%. Obviously, you know, the pandemic a few years ago really, you know, threw a bit of a wrench in a lot of GM's plans when it came to the salary cap and how contracts were handled. This time around, it looks like there's going to be nothing stopping the NHL salary cap, and I mean, we're seeing some significant jumps. What's your take on that? I mean, you just mentioned it. The contracts are obviously going to get higher. Do you think that that just includes free agency, or is every player around the league going to take a look here and say, hey, we've got a little extra money in the cap. Maybe it's time for a little bit of a pay rise.
10: So we had a story touching on some of this at ESPN not that long ago, and it was more about what could the contracts for Cale Makar and Quinn Hughes look like, given it's going to reshape the defenseman market. But the agents we spoke to for this were talking also about the league as a whole, and they were saying that you're going to just start seeing guys make more money. And if you look at free agency, there were fourth and third and fourth liners, those bottom six and bottom pairing defensemen, that were getting money that had normally been reserved for middle six, or let's say low wing second pairing sort of defenseman. So what you're going to start seeing now is you're going to continue to see this increase where everyone, maybe not all at once, but is going to make more money. So like, let's just look at it as the Oilers, because hey, we're in a station in Edmonton. Mm-hmm. The Draisaitls and the McDavids of the world are going to make what they're going to make. There's no question about that. But where the market begins to change over time is, how does someone like, let's say, Vasily Podkolzin, how much does that change? Yes, you get him at 295 for right now for 3 more years and going into next year. But like, what if he was someone who had been a UFA? Does he get 3.5? Does he get 4? And so those are those different sort of changes that teams are all looking at, because like, well, yes, the cap is going up and it's making it easier for teams to fit those players who make north of 10. It also comes with the understanding that these players who've been on these cheaper deals around $1 to $2 million, they're going to start getting paid more as well.
8: We're starting to see a lot more of the young, you know, very special talent starting to get, you know, their paychecks. Connor Bedard signing a 5-year, $15 million extension with the Chicago Blackhawks. And then, of course, you know, Leo Carlson getting an $18 million offer sheet from the Philadelphia Flyers. Obviously, the Ducks ultimately decided to match that. But what was your take on, first off, the Connor Bedard signing and also the Leo Carlson offer sheet?
10: So with Bedard, it's interesting for a few reasons, but in the case of this show, it's interesting for the fact that like, it's a deal that allows him to become a UFA at 25. And with where the market is going to be hypothetically by that point, $15 million could seem like a bargain. Now that's an interesting thing to say, given that long, it wasn't that long ago. People were like, was Leon Draisaitl making 8.5 too much? And then after a while, it's like 8.5 might be the best bargain in the league. Sans McKinnon making, what was it, 6.5 or 6.6. Mm-hmm. So that's where the market, of course, is going and it's headed. But that's the thing that stands out, because, yes, people said, well, the Blackhawks should have signed him to longer term. But here's the thing about what agents and players are noticing now. Like, they are looking more intently at these UFA years for these young players, knowing that there is a chance for them to make more with either their current teams or going on the open market. And what you saw with Bedard is an example of that. But here's another thing that it's also prescient too as well. It goes to tell you what the contract is going to look like for guys coming out of their ELCs. So it used to be that you signed your entry-level contract and you would get some sort of either bridge deal or a deal that was like good, but you had to prove it on that deal to really be a significant earner. But with what you're seeing now, that's no longer the case, because as much as youth has become king in this league, teams understand that. And also it is so hard to get those sort of players everywhere else but the draft, that it makes sense for you to keep them. And so an example that got brought up talking to different agents, and someone said, really a couple of them said, if you don't think Matthew Schaefer's getting north of 10 on his next deal with the way he's been playing, you're absolutely kidding yourself. And if we're seeing it with forwards, we're going to see it with defensemen, because that's been another thing is paying a forward that kind of money. You're like, okay, yeah, sure, whatever. Defensemen, well, unless you're Hughes or McCarr or Rinsky or someone in that neighborhood, the thought was you don't really pay defensemen like that. Well, what you're going to start seeing is more defensemen get paid like that too. Again, this is going to be an interesting time, because something else agents have said is GMs are now having to start and get used to the sticker shock of it all. Like, yes, this is the going rate, but also the cap allows for it now.
8: 100%. And on the other hand of it, you take a look at the contract that Ivan Demidov signed on July 1st. I mean, an 8-year contract that, you know, pays him $9.1 million per season. He had a great rookie year. If it wasn't for, you know, the absolute explosion that Matthew Schaefer had this season, he was definitely in the bid for the Calder Trophy, to say the least. How good does that contract look for the Montreal Canadiens as the years go on here?
10: It looks like it could be, because yes, there's the dollar amount. There is the fact that, yes, as we just talked about, players are going to get more expensive, but it's really looking at the long-term picture of like what this means for a young team. So you got Suzuki at 7.875 and so 29.30. Caulfield is at 7.8 till 2031. Slavkovsky's at 7.6 till 2033. We just talked about Demidov till 2035. Dobson's at 9.5 till 2033. Hudson's at 8.85 until 2034. Like that, Caden Gooley at 5.5 till 2031. Again, this sounds like it's a lot of long-term planning, but it's the sort of long-term planning where as the cap goes up, it doesn't seem like the Canadians are going to be hamstrung, because like what we've all seen in this cap environment, whether it be with Chicago when it won, Pittsburgh when it won, LA when it won, and definitely Tampa with when it won as well. Colorado, we saw it, and Florida and Vegas, maybe not recently with Vegas this past offseason, but they've had to find ways to work around how you keep your core and make it work within the cap. And what you've done with Montreal is you provided yourself with the sort of flexibility where your young stars are on contracts that are not only manageable, but it leaves you with the sort of space to really go do damage. Because if you look at Canadians right now, they have $9.783 million in projected cap space. That leaves them the sort of room that, like, whether it's before season starts or they want to make a trade, they've got the sort of flexibility where they can go do whatever they want. And that's a great position to be in for any team, but especially a team like that that has a young core that's really trying to take charge in the Eastern Conference.
8: I want to also ask you about one more free agent, Jason Robertson, still without a contract, you know, still waiting to hear on that front. I'm honestly a little bit shocked that he hasn't been offer sheeted yet. I'm a little bit surprised at that fact, but the fact that he isn't signed quite yet with the Dallas Stars and the way that their core is shaking out, I mean, what do you think he could get, and what do you think it's going to take Dallas to re-ink this guy?
10: So living here in Dallas, it's been interesting kind of following the conversations around that, because it's a big question. But your point about the offer sheet, this is where it's interesting. We've heard the rumors about places that have tried to go get him, and he's turned it down. So like, if you are a team, how do you know that he's going to sign? Again, like we saw the reported amount that he was offered elsewhere and he turned it down, which says either he doesn't want to leave Dallas, or if he's going to leave, it has to be for what he deems is the right situation. As for the Stars, it seems like the biggest question you're trying to get figured out is what makes the most sense, because do you risk signing him to a one-year deal knowing that anything could happen once you reach free agency, or what do you do? Because the thing with the Stars is this, like, yes, they've built a core. They've become one of the best teams in the West. They're trying to break through. Yes, They lost in the first round last year. But you're also trying to look at what is the long term. And yes, you've got a lot of money coming off the books after this season. But really, it's about what is the right play here. Because if you can get him to a deal, which it sounds like you're going to potentially with arbitration, like if you can get to a number that allows you and him to be where you want to be, fine. But then it's about how you get beyond that past 26, 27. And there are ways to make it doing, like make it happen. Because like one of the big things that's going to help the Stars is Tyler Seguin's contract at $9.85 million will be coming off the books, and that is going to be an immense, immense help. Now, granted, there's other things they've got to get sorted out, but really re-signing Jason Robertson is the big one, or else otherwise you have to consider some other alternatives.
8: For sure. And just one more for you, joined by Ryan Clark from ESPN. Ryan, obviously, you know, we're in an Edmonton market. You mentioned it earlier. What's your overall take on Stan Bowman's body of work so far this offseason? The Oilers coming off of a very disappointing first round exit at the hands of the Anaheim Ducks, able to get off that Darnell Nurse contract a little bit, and or not a little bit, able to get off of it completely, no retention at all. You know, the re-signing of Connor Murphy, Jason Dickinson, and then also filling Nurse's role, or at least filling a top six role with Shakir Mukhamudulin and Ryan Shea. I mean, just what's your overall take of Stan Bowman's body of work this offseason, and how do you think it looks for the Oilers as they head into training camp in September?
10: Well, good thing there's nothing really pressing for the Oilers, and they have all the time in the world, and they aren't on a hypothetical two-year deadline with a player who may or may not wear the number 97. No. To be serious, you would think that right now it looks like it's a decent enough position, but the caveat being it's really hard to answer because there are certain questions you have. So let's take goaltending. That's been a conversation in Edmonton, as you know, for a while now. But what you're able to do if you're him is you go get Frederick Anderson, you go get Devin Levi, and it gives you options beyond Tristan Jarry. The question is with Frederick Anderson is, one, can he stay healthy? That's been a big question for him the last few years. The second is, can you get consistency out of Devin Levi? Again, this is all with the hypothetical that if Tristan Jarry has a year similar to last year, you're going to need options. But if he has a year that is better than last year, and then you have those additional options, it allows you to be built with a way that, like, again, you have the infrastructure to withstand a lot. You look at what they did in defense with the moves they were able to make. Mukhamudulin looks like someone who can help you for the long term. You think about the consistency Shea showed last year in Pittsburgh for a team that Pittsburgh and Nashville went through defensemen like it was nobody's business. So to have that consistency, you look at that top six and you think, okay, this seems like it could be a much more improved group. Whereas if Ford's looks, you're going to get goals. That's not going to be the question. It just seems like for the things that they did, can it work? But also the fact that they have what? North of 4.7 in cap space. It means there's enough room where if they need to make a move that they can. So it seems like right now they are in a good position, better than what they've been in previous off seasons where it's been, how do you make this work with such little cap space? But it seems like with the Oilers, and maybe this is a little bit of a cop out, you're not really going to know the answer until May, June, and July about what this all meant. Mm-hmm. And that's the harsh reality of being the Edmonton Oilers.
8: Without a doubt. Awesome stuff. Ryan, how do people find your work?
10: God, why would you want to do that to the horrible people during the summer vacation? No, seriously, ESPN.com under our NHL section, and that's where you'll find my work if you really feel like hurting your eyes. So, yeah, there you go.
8: Awesome stuff, Ryan. I love it. Really appreciate you taking the time to join us on the show today.
10: Hey, no problem. Thanks for having me.
8: What a beauty. Ryan S. Clark from ESPN joining us on Oilers Now. And there you go. And yeah, a lot of stuff going on in NHL free agency. We saw a big pop, and then before the free agency had even begun, we saw a big pop. You know, a lot of players getting traded and a lot of players, you know, being moved to different towns and different markets. And then when July 1st came around, you expected it to stay a little bit quiet. It didn't. There was signing after signing after signing, trade after trade after trade. You don't see that many trades at NHL free agency either. So to see the GMs, you know, working together a little bit and moving guys instead of, you know, just trying to pick up, you know, guys who are available. It's cool to see. It's like old-timey hockey.
9: Yeah, it is. It's old-timey hockey for sure. But yeah, it's been quite a summer.
8: Oh, yeah.
9: As far as NHL personnel goes.
8: The league is going to look a lot different next year.
9: Yeah, it is. I was thinking about that the other day, just and reading stories about exactly that. Wow, it's a lot of moving parts here over the course of the summer.
8: Yeah, without a doubt. Okay, we are going to put a pin in Oilers Now one more time. When we come back out on the other side, Brendan Escott, host of Inside Sports with a Crossover, as well as This Day in Oilers History. You're listening to Oilers Now.
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8: I was scrolling on Instagram and I just saw a minute ago a 30-centimeter, almost 2.5-pound goldfish was pulled out of a pond in Okotoks. That is absolutely insane. That
13: How
8: is
13: many
8: crazy.
13: Eyeballs did it have?
8: Just two. You'd think it would have like nine, like the Simpsons fish, but no.
13: Is it the Simpsons fish?
8: No, it was not the Simpsons fish, but I just learned a couple of things about goldfish. They're a weird species, man. If they're let out into the wild, they can have as much as 30,000 offspring annually, which is
9: I don't think you want them out in the wild,
8: no,
9: do you?
8: No.
9: Yeah, it's not good for the ecosystem. Yeah, hey, I like fishing as much as the next guy, but not for goldfish.
8: No, that is absolutely bonkers. This Day in Oilers History is brought to you by New West Travel, your local travel experts. On this day in 1943, former Oiler Bill Cowboy Flett is born down Highway 16 in Vermilion, Alberta. Played in Edmonton for four seasons from 1976 through the 79-80 season. His last is a professional hockey player. Had to dig deep for that one today, but the Cowboy, that's an awesome nickname.
9: Yeah. I think he landed up coaching in the AJHL a bit. Cowboy Flett after his NHL career.
8: Maybe.
9: Yeah, he was back in Alberta. I think he did. I think he did some time in the AJ.
8: I'm gonna double check that after the show. Brendan Escott, the host of Inside Sports, coming on now. His first show of the week after having, or were you on yesterday?
14: I was here yesterday.
8: Oh my gosh, I am blanking. My bad. How are you today, man?
14: Things are good. Things are good. Holding it up in the sports department until we jump on air here in a couple of minutes. But yeah, it's been I mean, I can't lie and say it's a super busy day sports news wise, but we'll make it work anyway tonight from 6 to 8.
8: Yeah, well, obviously you've got something exciting to talk about with the Edmonton Elks getting ready to go against the Saskatchewan Rough Riders. And I mean, of course, you know, Dahlke passing away with the Rough Riders this year. I mean, that's or just, you know, a few days ago. That's heartbreaking. It's awful. So, you know that the fans in Saskatchewan, they're going to be absolutely going crazy hoping to pull out a win here for their captain.
14: Yeah, absolutely. Just a tragic circumstance. Still awaiting all the details on that, so I won't dive too much into the speculation and stuff that's kind of been circulated, but obviously that does cast a dark cloud over what was going to be a spectacular football game. Still is going to be a spectacular football game with first in the West division on the line. So with that in mind, at 6:35 tonight, we will talk with Edmonton Elks offensive lineman Mark Cordy. He's been filling in for David Beard on that O-line in the center position. We know Cordy well on these airwaves. At 7:05, we'll have some open talk time, so get your calls and texts ready. I'm thinking we'll talk a bit about the Elks start through that hour as well, through that half hour. And then at 7:35, we'll delve into some baseball talk. Paul Francis Sullivan, Sully, from Locked On Major League Baseball will join us.
8: There we go. That's awesome. That's a big ad right there. The Edmonton Elks 5-1
14: as well through that half hour. And then at 7:35, we'll delve into some baseball talk. Paul Francis Sullivan, Sully, from Locked On Major League Baseball will join us.
8: There we go. That's awesome. That's a big ad right there. The Edmonton Elks 5-1 to start the year. That is

0: tougher part of the schedule right now, home and home with Sask. And once you get into, I know Calgary's record isn't great, but I still think that's a pretty good team. They're going to be a tough opponent. And yeah, there's going to be some tough games here. I just want to see if they can keep it rolling.
1: Awesome stuff. Brendan, thank you. Cam, thank you as well. We'll host Oilers Now tomorrow. 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
6: This is Global News. It's 6 o'clock. I'm Zach Ferguson. It is 23 degrees, heading down to 14 tonight, up to 29 tomorrow. We do have an air quality warning right now over Edmonton, but first, as more AI data center projects are proposed in Alberta, a new poll shows most people are concerned about their personal impacts. Global's Eric Bay with more.
7: New polling from Leger shows nearly half of Canadians would support an AI data center in their own province, but when it comes to potential electricity costs and environmental impacts, the polling shows about 4 in 5 Canadians are worried.
8: On the data centers themselves, people are still trying to understand them better, what it all means. But where they're certainly very firm on is they don't want to pay more for their electricity.
7: Technology and Innovation Minister Nate Glubish says the concerns are based on how other jurisdictions manage the projects. In a statement, he says the province is focused on keeping utilities affordable while maintaining robust environmental protections and is now ready to build responsibly. Eric Bay, Global News.
6: Major flooding across the city is kicking the city of Edmonton's flood mitigation program into overdrive. Mayor Andrew Knack says the program focuses on improving infrastructure to prevent future flooding.
9: If we can tap into provincial sort of disaster relief funding options and having conversations to see if that's eligible, because it is tough. I mean, we've already put a lot on the water utility through this program. Part of the main driver of our water utility rates over the next 13 years is going to be this flood mitigation program.
6: Mayor Knack says if you've been directly impacted by flooding, you can contact EPCOR for information on flood prevention techniques. Checking in on traffic, 880 Ched's Time Saver Traffic. Here is Justin Durbin.
10: And we are still dealing with delays on the south leg of the Henday. We have that collision westbound on the exit to go onto Calgary Trail. Southbound, westbound traffic still really busy backing up towards 50th Street. And we do have delays, Calgary Trail south.